0: can sit down and have a picnic on it if he wants, thanks to his precious piles commercial. Mm.
1: Well, I'm not going to be able to make it next week. So, how much are you getting for this, Jazz?
2: What happened to if you don't mind me asking?
1: He's not going to tell you that, is he?
2: $650.
1: Oh, gosh, same as me.
2: Since when did you get paid $650,000 for anything?
1: Well, doing a book as well, so all mounts up, you know. And the stamp's bright orange colouring makes it arguably the most priceless of all the incorrectly minted Macedonian greens. Oh, God. The charming hexagonal 3-drachma stamp, shown on the left, bears the head of His Majesty's fourth cousin, Alfonso. I think I'll make that exceptionally tall fourth cousin, Alfonso.
3: Hi, darling, it's Ping. Listen, we need to focus on the Royal Stamp Book.
1: Well, that's what I am doing. And on the same basis as their majesties, apparently, is an unpaid bloody hobby.
3: Thing is, Septidile are getting, like, mega antsy about postal panoply, and Lee's going skiing next week, so he really, really needs to see some chapters, yeah?
1: Yes, I really, really need to see 1,200 quid, or first instalment thereof.
3: Ed, nobody gets paid up front anymore. That's the reality, yeah?
1: Not even Jazz Milvain.
3: No, it's different. He's famous. He won't even get out of bed for less than half a mil.
1: Oh, God, I'd pay that just to get into bed for an hour or two.
3: Stop it. We agreed you wouldn't say things like that to me anymore.
1: No, I didn't mean... Look, I just want to get laid. Paid. Felix gets paid to have lunch. Jazz gets paid to get up. You wouldn't come into work unless there was a monthly paycheck, would you?
3: Well, actually, I probably would, because it's really cool here, and I've got a sort of private trust thingy. Anyway, so if you could email me the first 200 pages, that would be totally fab.
1: Incomprehensible, as this may seem, to a member of the Cheltenham Ladies' College diaspora.
3: That's an insult, right?
1: Some of us have to work for a living.
3: Hey, I work hard too, yeah?
1: Oh, on what precisely? Booking cabs, nagging your clients, going out to lunch?
3: Actually, I go out in the evenings too, thank you, Ed. Premieres, first night parties, they don't attend themselves, you know. Standing outside the Big Brother house can get really, really cold.
1: If you were to pause for one moment between gulps of champagne to consider the needs of your clients, which I realise is beneath you ever since Bridget Bloody Jones validated your trivial existences, you would understand that there comes a point when a writer has to say, enough is enough! And if there's... Hello? No, oh, no, gone. Oh, dear. Well, better to say it than let it all go to waste. Right. Although recognised as a sovereign state by the League of Nations, Transcarpathia issued no stamps. One can only hazard a guess at His Majesty's reaction to this philatelic lacuna. No, I don't mean L.A. Confidential.
4: He's gone off again, look.
5: I'll poke him, Stan. If I'd wanted to watch people sleeping, I could have stayed at home and looked at Norman.
2: Think he's been working too hard?
4: Not by teaching us writing, that's for sure. This course is the biggest waste of 4 quid.
2: No, I saw him outside the sorting office when I was posting my cards. Wearing an orange bib and having a smoke on the dock.
4: Maybe we should give him a few minutes then.
5: So you don't think much of that new card then? What is it, Conquistador?
2: I'm sticking with goldfish, mate.
5: Very persuasive literature, though. Picture of a lovely family on the front.
4: I like that Conquistador advert, too.
5: Oh, yeah, it's beautiful scenery.
2: Oh, that's to stop you looking at the small print at the bottom of the screen.
4: I wonder where they filmed it.
6: Snowdonia.
5: Oh, hello, he's back.
6: Right. Sorry, where were we?
2: You were telling us how to meet that deadline.
6: Was I? What was it?
2: Tonight's theme, meet that deadline. Then you fell asleep, so I was telling Olive and Pearl about shopping around for good credit deals.
6: Okay, right, deadlines. It's vital to a writer's self-esteem to get a piece of work in on time. Be it an episode of Tenko, or...
4: I tell you what, why don't you get your head down again, love?
5: Yes, what Stan's saying is far more interesting.
7: Ed, we've got another 6 racks of these Conquistador offers to put through before breakfast. I hope you don't mind my saying this. Oh!
1: There's a Faroe Island stamp there. Fancy that. Yes, Steve, you were about to make another of your helpful suggestions.
7: Well, it's only that if you rotate the rack through 30 degrees, you'd be that much closer to the belt and you could load more on a bit faster. What do you think?
1: Suggestion noted, Steve. Hello. Quick, press the red button. Right.
8: Friday. Sadly, my last day at the post office. According to the rules, opening a letter while it's in transit constitutes tampering with Her Majesty's mail. But I like to think that if Anthony Trollope or W.H. Auden had seen a desperately needed envelope addressed to them from their agents coming through the system, they too would have whipped it off the conveyor belt sharpish.
7: Ed, what are you doing?
1: I've been waiting for this for a long time.
7: But that's a sacking offence.
1: Who's going to report me, you?
7: Well, it'll be one of the hardest things I've ever had to do.
1: But... Well, I really don't care, you snivelling little counter-jumper. I do not need any of this now because I've got my 1,200 quid. Oh, for heaven's sake!
8: My immediate dismissal before I'd had the chance to put my own Christmas cards through the system free of charge, not to mention the promotion of my underling Steve Gooch to the post of operative overseer, all this would have been bearable had the envelope in question contained my fee for postal panoply, and not merely an invitation to my agent's Christmas party. This setback did at least allow me 8 hours in which to rot myself in ease on Lethe Wharf.
6: Oh, all right. Get some shut-eye, then. And finish the book. back on the vermin for you, I'm afraid, Elgar. Well, I'll take a carrier bag to the party. Bring back a couple of hundred miniature spring rolls. Maybe some satay sticks to make a fire. Or should I just grasp the nettle instead? I'm sorry, my dear old Meerschaum mucker. You may have to go.
9: Hey, Ed, welcome to the party.
1: Hello, Pink.
9: Is that the manuscript in the plastic bag?
1: It is indeed.
9: Oh, I knew you could do it, see?
1: Yeah, I'll keep the bag if you don't mind.
9: Look, I'm really, really sorry about the money.
1: Oh, it's all right. I think I might advertise it with the 8th Meerschaum pipe on eBay. That should see me and the cat through the holidays.
9: A cheque from Lee's in the post, but you know what it's like at Christmas, yeah?
1: Yes, look, I'm sorry about those harsh words down the phone the other day.
9: Oh, no biggie. You wouldn't be you if you didn't get a bit McGrumpy now and then.
1: Sorry, anyway.
9: Aw.
1: Can't even remember what I said now.
10: Ever since Bridget Bloody Jones validated your trivial existence...
1: What's that?
9: It's my new ringtone.
1: That sounds like me.
9: I'm sorry, is that really, really mean of me? Hi, darling, just push the door and come up.
11: I say, Ed, you're quite the hit of the party. There's a queue of people here wanting you to do their answering machine messages.
1: Couldn't afford me.
0: Yeah, I could do with something like that to frighten my ex-wives. Coven of blood-sucking harps
1: on at 3 o'clock the other morning.
11: Oh, yes, that was awfully clever. Marvellous parody of all those ghastly horror films.
0: Oh, it's all about serving art and the tax man, isn't it?
1: I wouldn't know. I never pay any tax.
0: Oh, you haven't come for money. Won't get it off him. Hangs on to your feet till you've lost your houses and your cars and your boat. And then it's, oh, hello, what's this I've found behind the radiator? Oh, it's your cheque.
11: You're very, very, very unkind. It's a vile calumny. Have some more mulled wine.
0: Why not? I'm paying for it.
11: Ed, I'm going to be very rude and show you to the smoking room because otherwise we'll all die of asphyxiation from that extraordinary pipe. Through here.
1: All right, just give me a minute.
11: Ed, we do have plates, you know. There's no need to put all those chicken legs in that bag.
12: Ed!
1: Hello, Lee.
12: I know what you're going to say. You've delivered the book, you've done your half of the bargain, and now you want your dosh. Fair play to you.
1: I suppose as a royal publisher, you don't carry any money with you.
12: You're right. The cash flow situation has gone a bit pear. But the good news is, you're in the frame for writing Sceptre Dale's next publication.
1: Am I indeed?
12: Royal Collectabilia. Trinkets, trifles, ephemerals that their majesties have acquired throughout the ages.
1: Sounds more interesting than stamps, at least.
12: You're the only man who can do it. Charles Brandreth was sniffing around it, but I told him to stick it up his jumper.
1: I would need something up front this time.
12: Of course you would. I can see you're a pipe man.
1: I'm doing my best to hang on to it.
12: Well, I'd like you to have this as a token of Sceptre Dale's good faith from the photo shoot.
1: Good heavens. That looks like a Balkan chibouk.
12: It's more than that. It's the very pipe that Edward VIII smoked when they told him he'd got to abdicate.
1: No, it isn't. This is.
12: I've got the certificate here to prove it. There you are. Look, 150% genuine. Yours must be over the nights or something.
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15: Ah, hello, finally. Now, I'd like a Conquistador card, please. 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I don't know if that helps fast-track my application at all. Now, it says APR, 48%. 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Would that be correct?
14: Ed Reardon's Week starred Christopher Douglas with Stephanie Cole, John Fortune, Matthew Holness, Martin Hyder, Philip Jackson, Rita May, Jeffrey McGiven, Barunka O'Shaughnessy, Sally Grace and Jeffrey Whitehead. It was written by Christopher Douglas and Andrew Nichols. The producer was Simon Nichols.
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30: Jeremy Hardy speaks to the nation. A series of lectures in which entertainer Jeremy Hardy meanders purposefully through the shifting sands of time's onward march. This week, How to Be a Father, Part 1.
31: Good
0: Good evening. I must start tonight with an apology. Last week's programme gave the impression that the world was being taken over by invaders from Mars. I should point out that this was a lie intended to cause mass panic, and we hope it didn't inconvenience you too much. But on with tonight's broadcast. I am joined, as usual, by my two glamorous assistants, Debbie Isitt and Gordon Kennedy.
2: Hello.
0: Now, Debbie, I believe you've got some very exciting news.
2: Yes, I've been chosen to play the legendary country singer Patsy Cline in a musical about the life of Jimi Hendrix.
0: Well, I know all the listeners will join me in offering you our warmest congratulations. Now, Gordon, tonight's broadcast is entitled How to Be a Father, and I believe that's very pertinent to you at the moment.
3: Yes, it is, Jeremy, because I've got a father.
0: Well, congratulations. And all the best for the future. We also have a special guest with us tonight, the well-known psychiatrist and TV and radio personality, Dr. Anthony Sligo. Doctor, welcome.
4: How are you?
0: Listeners will know Dr. Sligo from his radio programme, Our Famous People Loopy. And may also have seen him host the TV game show, Wheel of Despair. Now, tonight's lecture. Breaking with our usual format, this lecture, How to Be a Father, is extended over two programmes because it is in two parts, the first part and the second part. In a second, the first part, next week the second, which is a first for the programme. In that broadcast, I shall be discussing the practicalities of childcare with hands-on advice for childminders and policemen. But this week I shall examine the theory and history of fatherhood. I shall be asking the question, why does a man want to become a father? And answering it, because I said so, that's why. But why does a man want a child? Is it to perpetuate the species? Is it to prove that he has had sex at least once? Or is the child a pet substitute? Dr. Anthony Sligo.
4: Some scientists believe that man is genetically programmed to procreate, and that that instinct combines with their almost limitless supply of ejaculate to produce a strong motivation to breed, and that this is the biological justification for men being filthy swine.
0: An instinctive drive to reproduce would also explain men's lackadaisical attitude to birth control, but do men have such an imperative, and if they do, is it instinctive? And if so, are they different from women in this respect? And if they are, how and what do we mean by how?
4: Well, the American social anthropologist Myra Belsinger, in her book Reproductivity and Care-Orientated Motherness in a Patriarchal Oligarchy, says,
2: women feel a biological, social, peer group and folkloric pressure to bear and nurture children, whereas men are just bastards.
4: Yes, thanks for reading that, Debbie.
2: Oh, that's my job.
4: Ah, but you do it very well,
2: thanks
4: though.
2: A lot,
0: yeah, all right, come on.
4: Whereas, on the other hand, the conservative sociobiologist Dr. Will Slinger of the Department of Men's Stuff at the University of Dixie believes in the profound genetic difference between the men and the women.
5: Different sections of the brain deal with different physical imperatives. The male brain is made up of the following sections: reproduction, defense of the territory, DIY, sport, supervising barbecues, general important stuff, hanging out with the guys, having a few beers, just out, that's all. And Jesus Christ, can a guy have a life of his own without being interrogated? The female brain, on the other hand, has three sections: child rearing, getting ready, and absent-mindedness.
4: Your man Gordy's very good too, isn't he, huh?
0: Very good. But if men do have an innate will to, as it were, make babies, why aren't they even more keen to, as it were, hide the sausage? Man's sex drive is believed to be sublimated by other activities. Belsinger, in her book, Is the Erection an Extension of the Penis?, argues, for example... that aggressive driving is a typically male displacement activity.
2: The automobile,
0: she writes,
2: is merely a substitute phallus.
0: But if this was so, you wouldn't drive too fast. You'd just back in and out of the carriage. Or maybe just polish the car a little. But does man's appetite for sex betray a more profound subconscious urge to father children, or are men just dirty? And what of gay men? The lack of desire to have sex with women doesn't necessarily mean that a man doesn't want to be a father. Many gay men would like to be able to adopt, but cannot fulfill the criterion of being a recently castrated married consultant pediatrician and qualified social worker. Society tends to feel that homosexuality, unless rigorously disguised by ordination into the priesthood or a place in the cabinet, will be a bad influence on a child. Presumably, the fear is that gay parents make gay children. There is no evidence, however, to suggest that sexual preference is learned from parents. If one is heterosexual, it's not because one's parents are heterosexual. To a child, heterosexuality seems to be something not to do with sex, but to do with arguing and shopping. And if, for example, a man had two gay dads, the main difference would be that there was less arguing and more shopping. Event, there would seem to be a paternal instinct even when there is no search for a female partner. There seems to be a time for many men when the restless stirrings of youth give way to a deeper yearning. Why is this, Dr. Sligo?
4: Well, a man wants a new person in his life. A person to whom he can say, one day all this will be yours. And, well, son, it's like this. And, I don't know, go and ask your mother. A man who has no children can feel a failure, especially if he's lost them somewhere. To whom will he explain the difference between right and wrong? Who will show him how the microwave works? And who will he christen after the Ireland team?
0: Belsinger argues that all this is simply a desire to impress. What's your view?
4: Well, a woman who has given birth is regarded as having done what her body was designed for. But the man who impregnated her is held to achieve something. Of course, if the man were to give birth himself, there would be cause for such adulation. But the penis is impossibly designed for the delivery of a 7 or 8 pound baby.
2: So is the vagina.
0: Yeah, okay, Deb. Of course, part of the reason why a father has greater status than a mother is that as the head of a traditional family, a man was admired by his peers for his ability to raise several healthy children without ever actually seeing them. This is still the case with the higher social classes. It is often observed that the socially deprived are less likely than the wealthy to abuse their children. This is because the wealthy send their children away to be abused by professionals. On the other hand, there can be peer group pressure not to become a family man. Clichés abound to the effect that men who've become fathers are no fun anymore, never go out, are boring, show photographs all the time, look ill and smell funny.
4: That's all true.
0: Is it?
4: Jesus, look at yourself.
0: What?
4: Well, there's vomit in your turnips.
0: That's mine.
3: He's right though, Jeremy. I mean, look at you.
2: Yeah, I mean, I didn't want to say anything, but, you know, you've really let yourself go. Your daughter's 4 now. Don't you think you should have started to get your figure back?
4: And it's obvious he only has the 1 child. After 8 or 9, you just get on with it.
0: If I could just sum up your view, Doctor.
4: No, he's getting upset now.
0: Does a man seek fatherhood as an affirmation of his masculinity? Is it a way of establishing to his society that he is a man?
4: No. If he wants to do that, he can show people his genitals.
0: All right, well, thank you, Doctor. So what does the child, as distinct from the fact of the child, represent, and when, and which? Do men think that they own their offspring in the way that they might own a dog? If so, why don't they let their children defecate outside other people's homes? What's more, one can hardly imagine an obedient child being trained to run to the newsagent and come back with the paper in her mouth. It's much more likely to be cigarettes. But prospective mothers should hear alarm bells if their partner's favourite girl's name is Lady and boy's name is Lucky. For further discussion of this area, I suggest the book Men Who Throw Sticks for Their Children by Dr. Anthony Sligo.
4: Sound man, fair play to you.
0: You know the arrangement. Of course, children bear no resemblance to dogs, other than the fact that they destroy everything, take over your life, bite and pretend to be deaf when they've got their backs to you. And we do seem to spend a great deal of time yelling at children, ordering them about and getting a vicarious thrill from their attacks on other people. So does fatherhood represent real as well as symbolic power? Is a child just someone else to push around? If so, fathers should bear in mind who it is who'll be selecting sheltered accommodation for them when their own bladder control starts to go haywire. In earlier centuries, children had greater economic significance. They were part of the workforce. In some areas of the world, children still labour for little or no reward in tough and dangerous conditions with no legal protection. We shall talk more about youth training later on. But perhaps the one thing that all men seek from a child is a renewal of our own lives. Perhaps we all want a little replica of ourselves, and a baby is a faster route to this than becoming a major historical figure in order to be included in the FX range. Is it a bad thing to want to create a new person who looks a bit like you? Well, that depends on what you look like. Phil Collins would be best left as a one-off. However, to see some slight reflection of yourself in the face of an infant can be warmly reassuring, especially if you're not entirely convinced that you're the child's father. But what a man seeks from a child is not so much a copy of himself, but a continuation of his existence. We want to be immortal. We want to know that even after we are gone, there'll still be a little piece of us somewhere on the earth who hates our guts. Anthony Sligo, have you anything to add on the subject of why men want to be fathers?
4: Only to recommend the book, When Did You Last See Our Father, by Jeremy Hardy, published by Methuen and priced at £5.99.
0: Thank you.
4: It's shite, though. I've read it.
0: Now, perhaps, we should look at the history of fatherhood and see how it has changed over the centuries. The first recorded father was, of course, our Heavenly Father, God. God is also the father of Jesus, who was the son of Mary, who, rather confusingly, is the mother of God. There are divergent theological explanations for all this. The most popular interpretation is that God and Jesus, as well as being father and son, are the same person, which is how we know that God has long hair and a beard. Jesus is God and God is Jesus. After all, we never see them in the same room. Except after the ascension, when according to Mark chapter 16, verse 19...
5: After the Lord had spoken unto them, he was received up into heaven and sat on the right hand of God.
0: The expression sat on the right hand of God seems peculiar to us today and conjures up a rather bizarre image. But the meaning is made clearer by the contemporary language of the 1983 Modern Revised Contemporary Newish English Bible-type book. The phrase becomes...
5: Jesus was a glove puppet.
0: There is now considerable archaeological evidence to suggest that God made a puppet which came to life. This interpretation would seem to support claims that the New Testament story is a version of a much earlier pagan myth, that of Pinocchio. Indeed, if one counts the letters in God's name and adds the number of Gospels, the total is 7, almost the same number of letters as in Geppetto, Pinocchio's father. Much of the problem with understanding the Bible is making sense of the language. For example, the begetting, which takes place in the Old Testament, is preceded by men knowing their wives. Knowing means sex. This gives a whole new connotation to the phrase, nodding acquaintance. With these basic analytical tools at our disposal, let's start at the beginning. God creates Adam, fully grown up. This cuts out any real parenting by God, and it is really Adam who is the first father. Eve bears him 2 sons, Cain and Abel. Cain kills Abel and is banished, although I should point out that banishment is not the way to deal with sibling rivalry. These events leave Adam and Eve effectively childless. By the time Eve conceives their 3rd child, Seth, they are 130 years old. Late pregnancies like this are very common in the Old Testament and should give encouragement to older couples. It's important, however, that both parents are in very good health. Genesis 5:26 tells us,
5: And the Lord said unto Adam, Be careful not to bend as you collapse the buggy.
0: But perhaps the best-known father-son relationship in the Old Testament is that of Abraham and Isaac. One day, Abraham is in the Middle East, doing general biblical things. He's now several hundred years old, and so is probably complaining to some stranger that every face in the post office is black nowadays. Including his. God speaks to Abraham. Let's listen to a dramatic reconstruction of the events as they actually happened. For the purposes of winding up bigots, God will be played by Debbie Isett. And because we're short-handed, Dr. Anthony Sligo will play the angel of the Lord.
4: Oh, I always play the angel. Why can't I be Joseph?
0: Joseph's not in this bit.
4: Well, can I not be the baby Jesus?
0: No! Carry on, God, please.
1: Abraham, are you doing anything at the moment?
5: Nothing special, why?
1: Well, it's about your son, Isaac.
5: Oh, he's not in any trouble, is he?
1: No, nothing like that. It's just that I want you to take him up to the top of a mountain, stab him to death, and burn him as a sacrifice to me.
5: Oh.
1: Well, you don't sound very pleased. Don't you want to?
5: Oh, it's not that. It's just I promised to take him to the football this afternoon.
1: All right, well, tomorrow then.
5: Okay, thanks, God.
0: So bright and early next morning, Abraham sets off with Isaac and a load of firewood to the land of Moriah, where God shows him the mountain he has chosen. They climb. Isaac is curious. Got it, Dad. That's a lot of kindling. What are we sacrificing?
5: Oh, just a few sausages, a couple of chops.
0: Oh, why are you tying me to this altar? Is it a game?
5: Yes, that's right, Isaac, a game. Keep still, there's a good lad. Now, you might feel a violent stabbing sensation.
0: At this moment, the angel of the Lord calls to him.
4: Oi, Abraham, what the hell are you doing?
5: I'm killing him, aren't I? It was God's idea, not mine.
4: Abraham, it was a test. A test of faith. You shouldn't take God so literally all the time. He doesn't really want you to kill the Nipper. He's not a total bastard.
0: So Abraham doesn't kill Isaac. Instead, he sacrifices a ram, which has miraculously appeared in a thicket. This is all very well for him, but what about Isaac? Abraham had reconciled himself to the idea of a dead son. He's now got a son who's completely alive and knows that Dad is quite prepared to murder him in cold blood when asked to do so. One would imagine quite a frosty atmosphere as the two prepare to go all the way down a mountain together.
3: Oh, come on now, son. Your mum will be getting worried.
0: I bet she bloody is. How much, then, does our Heavenly Father love us? Leaping ahead to the New Testament, it seems that God so loved the world, he gave his only begotten Son. Let us pause to think about that. God loved the world so much, he didn't come himself, he sent his little boy. Maybe for an Oscar nomination, he'd show up in person, but for the salvation of humankind, he delegates. And what of his relationship with Jesus? If Abraham's concept of parental responsibility seems lacking, God's was a disaster. It is one thing for a man not to be present at the birth of his child, but to be absent from the conception was unforgivable. It's left to the angel Gabriel to deliver the tidings to the Virgin Mary. If a woman opts for artificial insemination by donor, she accepts that to some extent she's taking pot luck. But to be told by a Christmas tree decoration that one will shortly be up the stick courtesy of a third party is something of a bombshell. And how, one wonders, is Mary supposed to break the news to Joseph, a devoted husband with a successful carpentry business and a normal sperm count? In my opinion, Christian worshippers pay scant regard to the man who brought God's son up as his own. He is constantly marginalized by the adoration of the Blessed Virgin. On the other hand, she does deliver a baby with a circle of wire poking out of the back of his head. And there were no epidurals in those days. Anyway, assuming, as the Christian faith does, that God intends his son to be the Messiah, he sends him into the world with a number of disadvantages. Firstly, of all the names he could have picked, God picks an expletive. Jesus' role on earth was to save humanity by getting us to repent for our sins. This we signally failed to do. So Jesus was punished for all the sins of all of humankind, everywhere in history ever. Which seems a bit harsh. It's an extreme way for God to prove he doesn't believe in nepotism. One is left asking, why, when Jesus is most in need of a miracle, does he not use one? It may be that it's hard to do a miracle when one is tense. It's probably got a lot to do with breathing, although I'm guessing at this point. Or perhaps he was just tired of doing miracles, always being expected to knock one off at the drop of a hat. I expect that if Mary and Joseph were aware of his abilities when he was younger, the precocious Jesus often found himself the focus of unwanted attention at family gatherings.
3: Come on out, Jesus. Do one of them miracles for the guests.
0: Honey, Dad, I don't want it.
6: Oh, come along. Auntie Ruth hasn't seen your water into wine.
0: Honey, can I go to the temple?
3: No, you can't go to the temple.
0: You're not my deal, Dad. God's my deal, Dad.
6: Right. Upstairs, you, and tidy your room. It's full of lepers.
0: The real reason Jesus puts up so little resistance in the face of the Romans is probably his faith in his natural father, God. He simply can't believe that the old man would let him down quite so spectacularly badly. So how does a father become so remote from his child? Dr. Anthony Sligo.
4: What?
0: We're talking about God.
4: Oh, Jackie. Ah, yeah, he's done a brilliant job on the team, yeah. There's no problem in the midfield. He just needs to find someone to score goals.
0: All right, well, let's leave the Holy Land and look at the history of fatherhood in this country. The institution of fatherhood in Britain has undergone a transformation in the 20th century. In 1900, the only parenting a man did was to stand with his back to a fireplace saying, "So you want to marry my daughter?" Even if he only had sons. But today you can walk around any shop that sells cheap posters and you will see several featuring muscle-bound male models in tender poses with young infants. I should stress that these rippling Adonises are not the fathers of the children. No one with a new baby has the energy to pump iron for 2 hours a day. And if they were dads, they'd know that if you hold a naked baby up in front of you, it'll weigh in your face. There's some photo shoots that were cut rather short. So what happened to create this new active role for fathers in the 20th century? Historically, the nuclear family is a quite recent phenomenon. In pre-industrial Britain, most of the population lived quite communally. Luckily, they were also illiterate and so couldn't leave terse notes to each other about whose turn it was to buy toilet paper. grandfathers and mothers both worked the land, and it was left to grandparents to stitch the children into Hessian sacks and bury them in clay pits until they were 14. The start of the Industrial Revolution was signalled by the discovery of penicillin by Spinning Jenny, the inventor of steam. Progressively, the largely rural population was driven off the land by rambling societies and began to settle in new towns like Harlow and Welling Garden City. From this time on, children didn't need to be babysat because they had jobs. Of course, the wealthy father did not need to put his children to work, but neither did he spend much quality time with them. He would employ a wicked governess to scare the children and their frail, sickly mother, who would die of embroidery at the age of 30. The father would go on to have various illegitimate children by a succession of scullery maids, each of whom he would cast out in turn. Shunned and shamed, his former servants would die of melodrama in a rude shack. But one of the children would survive and run away to sea to work his passage on the coffin ships to Belgium. Years later, he would return to his father's estate to claim his rightful share of the inheritance, but would have to fight a duel on Salisbury Plain with his cruel half-brother, Brot, who would cheat and fire before he had taken 10 paces, thus accidentally shooting himself in the head. Meanwhile, their father had died in the madhouse for tax reasons and left no will. But a kindly old gentleman recognized

0: shooting himself in the head. Meanwhile, their father had died in the madhouse for tax reasons and left no will. But a kindly old gentleman recognized our hero, who was about to hang mistakenly for the shooting of his half-brother, as the bastard son and rightful heir to the old squire's estate. But by now a car park had been built on it, so they hanged him anyway. All this changed with the First World War. A profound social shift occurred as women were drawn into heavy industry by the need for munitions. The war also altered, once and for all, the attitudes of men to their roles as fathers, because they were all killed. By the time a new generation had become fathers, it was the Depression, and they were all unemployed, so that was no good either. But at least they were around more and could play with the kids. Then it was the Second World War, then post-war austerity, and then the 50s. Riding along in my automobile. The economic boom of the 50s and early 60s saw dramatic growth in car ownership. All right, that's enough. The motor car caused a huge change in the paternal role. One Sunday a month, the whole family would rise at 6 so the father could take them on an outing. By noon, he would have finished packing the hard-boiled eggs into the boot of the Wolsey and would arrange his children inside after weighing and numbering them. This was in the days before safety belts and gaps between the front seats, so 5 or 6 children could be seated uncomfortably next to their father in the front. Mother would travel in the back and navigate while trying to subdue Grandma, who would be scaring the children with stories of a car accident she witnessed in 1936, and how the doctors couldn't tell which bits were the passengers and which bits were the knacker's horse. The children would take it in turns to get stung by wasps, be carsick, and wet themselves, but Father would refuse to stop until he reached the picnic site. A lay-by on a new stretch of dual carriageway. The picnic was eaten in the car to avoid the litter bin full of angry hornets, but the children were allowed out of the car to collect something for the school nature table. Father told them, if you're not back in 5 minutes, I am leaving without you. He was not serious, but would nonetheless drive off, leaving one child behind. By the time the child was retrieved 2 hours later, he was hysterical and needed to be consoled, so the rest of the day was spent looking for an ice cream van. It was after dark by the time Father delivered his brood safely home, tired but unhappy. According to popular mythology, the 50s also saw the beginnings of the breakdown of our social framework. Dr. Anthony Sligo, do you think the family is falling apart?
1: I don't know. When did you last see them?
0: Christmas. No, hang on. No, I'm not talking about my family.
1: Are you frightened of talking about your family, Jeremy?
0: No.
1: Tell me now, what happened at Christmas?
0: No. It is often noticed that in the predominant white Christian culture, the family has fallen apart, and yet in the Jewish culture, the Hindu culture, and the Muslim culture, the family is still very strong. That's because those cultures don't have Christmas.
1: Damn!
2: Blimey, he knows his stuff, this bloke, doesn't he, Gordon?
3: I know, it's amazing. Spot on.
0: Yeah, all right, cast. Remember who dragged you from the gutter. It is now said that most children are out of control because parents, and presumably fathers, have not been doing enough to control them. Children no longer look up to the local bobby, worried that if they do look up, he might be able to get a punch in. Television is often blamed for the breakdown in discipline. The phrase, wait till your father gets home, no longer has any meaning. Father gets home, puts the telly on, and falls asleep. It used to be his role to listen to a catalogue of offences from mother and then take his belt to the children. This is what people mean when they say, we made our own entertainment in the days before television. Nowadays, children have to learn about violence from videos. It's true that the 90s have seen some... It's true that the 90s have seen some terrifying developments in youth culture. We have witnessed teenagers walking around in flares and platforms. Only because they're too young to have been emotionally scarred by them the first time round. Those of us who lived through the 1970s never want to see anything like that happen again. We have a tendency to forget that children are young and treat them as adults with learning difficulties. Perhaps because the origins of human unhappiness are believed to be in our early childhood, parents seem to want to get children through their childhood as quickly as possible. These days, when new parents buy mobiles from Mothercare, the choice is between Cellnet and Vodafone. Children are taken to gymnasia. Toddlers taught to use Apple Macs. If you wire your fax to your microwave, you can bring your child up from the office. Maybe it's old-fashioned to think that men should give up work when their children are born. But if it's old-fashioned to think that work is a grueling, carcinogenic chain gang leading to alienation, dyspepsia and the grave, then you can call me old-fashioned.
2: Yep, he's guilty about being a working dad.
3: Yeah, that's it, isn't it?
1: Could be, yeah.
0: But there are hopes. for a more positive, more active kind of fatherhood. Perhaps our shared sense of guilt.
2: Oh,
0: our shared sense of guilt.

0: Without handing over to our children a world which is such a terrible kazi might encourage us all to do what we can to make up for it. And ideas about parenting go around in cycles. Perhaps we're not as modern as we think. Perhaps man is satisfying an ancient hunter-gatherer instinct when he stalks and brings down a pack of nappies with his bare hands. Maybe marking a child's height on the wall brings out the cave painter in us. And how much of the joy of being the one to push the buggy is the damage we can do to other people's ankles. Perhaps fathers are, after all, fundamentally different from mothers. Then again, that stuff's all bollocks.
1: Jeremy?
0: What?
1: I notice that you use the word bollocks to mean nonsense or rubbish. Do you think that you harbour negative feelings towards your own testicles?
0: I don't want to go into that now.
1: Ah, you see? You really have got doubts about your self-worth, haven't you? Can I try something?
0: What?
1: Well, have a look at these ink blots.
0: What?
1: Now, what does this remind you of?
0: Nothing.
1: Oh, look, look, it's the Nativity. And there's the Virgin, and there's the Babby, and there's Joseph. See, he looks like me. And look, there's some of the sheep. You see on that, look?
0: What's that bit?
1: That's a wise man. You see, he's got a bit of a smudge there, you see. Now, let me try something else. I say a word, and you say the first thing that comes into your mind.
0: All right, so long as we're agreed that it's of no diagnostic value at all.
1: Agreed.
0: Consented.
1: Now, hang on now. Wait, now, I'll start. Right. Are you ready now? Here we go. Love.
0: Hate.
1: Death.
0: Dirt.
1: Dirt.
0: Dustbuster.
1: Mother.
0: Breasts.
1: Father.
0: Civil servant.
1: Child.
0: McDonald's.
1: Food.
0: Barely.
1: Nakedly.
0: Hurley.
1: Actress.
0: Barely.
1: Breasts. Over to Gordon for a bonus point. Is it mother? Correct. What complex refers to a Greek king's marriage to...
0: Oedipus.
1: Correct. Who said, all women become like their mothers, that is their tragedy, no men do, that is theirs.
2: Bernard Shaw.
1: No. Jeremy?
0: Oscar Wilde.
1: Yes. For an extra point, Gordon, what do you say, Simon the Delilah?
3: Jeremy Hardy Speaks to the Nation was written by and starred Don and Sheila's boy, and also starred Debbie Isaac, Gordon Kennedy and Ben Keaton as Dr. Anthony Sligo. The producer was David Tyler, and the programme was a Positive production for the BBC. If you'd like any details of any of the holiday resorts in tonight's programme, write to Judith Chalmers, care of Nice Work If You Can Get It, Easy Street, Bermuda.

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5: 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Episode 3, Statistics, featuring this week's guest stars, John LeMessurier and Richard Wattis.
6: Roger.
7: Why are you sitting there groaning like a grampus?
8: They don't.
7: What?
8: Grampuses don't groan, they puff.
7: All right, why are you puffing? Incidentally, what is a grampus?
8: Well, it's a...
7: You know. Everyone knows that. Well, I don't. What is it?
8: I don't know.
7: Oh. Roger, for heaven's sake, just because you've no work at the moment, there's no need to succumb to this grampus syndrome.
8: It isn't the lack of work so much.
7: Well, it's not work, it's not health. You've been crossed in love, is that it?
8: Double cross, actually. There are two girls in my life.
7: Is one of them Sally?
8: Yes.
7: And she stood you up?
8: No, I stood her up. Stood them both up, together, actually.
7: Together? What on earth did you do that for?
8: It's a long story.
7: Yeah, well, don't tell me, then. Look, I'm terribly sorry you two are all washed up.
8: You don't sound very sorry.
6: Oh, it's an ill wind.
8: Where are you going?
6: It's been a long, hard day. I thought a cosy little dinner for two.
8: Oh, no, thanks, Henry. I couldn't eat a thing, really, I couldn't. Do you think I ought to keep up my strength, though? Do you think... Henry, where are you? Henry! What do you mean, a cosy little dinner for two? Henry!
9: Oh, it's you.
8: Sally, where is he?
9: Who?
8: Henry.
9: Roger, where do you think you're going? I didn't ask you in.
8: Isn't he here?
9: No, he rang up.
8: The telephone. That was devilish clever.
9: Roger, do stop puffing.
8: It's the grampus syndrome. Sally, you know everything. What is a grampus?
9: Kind of whale.
8: If that's Henry, send him away.
9: It isn't. It's Mother. I'm going out with her this evening.
8: Oh, well, tomorrow then?
9: We'll see. Ring me up sometime when you're sure there isn't a double booking.
8: That will never happen again. You must believe me.
9: Roger, let go of me. I can't keep Mother waiting any longer.

0: Morning, Roger. Your troubles are over.
1: How do you know?
0: I've been chatting up your girlfriend. She's in the pupils' room.
1: Sally?
0: No, Joy.
1: Ha, ha, very funny.
0: Oh, she's quite a dish, isn't she?
1: Well, in a strictly physical sense. Henry, she's not really here.
0: In a strictly physical sense, yes.
1: What does she want?
0: As if you didn't know. Why don't you give her a break and forget about Sally?
1: That would be very convenient for you, wouldn't it?
0: That'd be very convenient all round.
1: Except I'm not remotely interested in Joy.
0: Not even in a strictly physical sense?
1: Well, perhaps there are times when one's baser nature comes to the surface and I... Henry, I won't see her. I can't. Get rid of her.
0: Sorry, I've got to see Grimes. And you wouldn't thank me if I did. She's brought you a present.
1: There's nothing she could possibly give me that would have the slightest influence on me. What is it?
0: She'll tell you. Now go on, there's no one else in the pupils' room, so make the most of it. In a strictly physical sense.
1: Now, Joy, this is not good enough.
2: Darling Roger.
1: I'm not your darling Roger. Now you listen to me, Joy.
2: Come closer, darling, then you won't have to shout.
1: Now, Joy, you listen to me. Now, you listen to me, Joy.
2: I'm listening.
1: I forgot what I was going to say.
2: I expect you were going to say, this is where you work, and it's very naughty of me to come and waste your time.
1: Thank you. Joy, this is where I work, and it's very naughty of you.
2: But, Roger, I didn't come to see you.
1: What?
2: Well, of course, I hoped to see you while I was here, but I'm really only a messenger. I brought something to your clerk.
1: To Alec? What on earth is it?
2: Can't you guess, darling? Something for you.
1: Ah, the present.
2: In a way, it's a brief.
1: I don't care what it is. It won't make any difference. A brief? What do you mean? What, you can't brief counsel?
2: No, but my uncle can.
1: Your uncle? He's a solicitor?
2: Alfred Merivale of Thornton, Merivale and Co.
1: And he's sent me a brief?
2: Yes, darling. He likes to encourage clever young barristers. At least he does when I ask him.
1: Sure, I don't know what to say.
2: You could thank me.
1: Thank you.
2: Properly.
1: Yes, someone might come in.
2: Not if we lean on the door.
1: No, we shouldn't. No, I really don't think we... Well, perhaps in a strictly physical...
2: Darling Roger.
1: Joy, you mustn't think. Just because I...
2: Darling, wait till you've stopped puffing.
1: It's that Grampus syndrome again.
2: What is a Grampus, Roger? Do you know?
1: Well, of course I know. It's a sort of whale.
2: Oh, you're so clever, darling. You know everything.
1: Well, one has to be well informed in this profession.
2: Bless you. I won't keep you from your work any longer. I expect you've lots to do.
1: Well, one keeps busy, you know.
2: And I expect Uncle Alfred will send you lots more after you win this case.
1: If I win it. What is the case, Joy?
2: I don't know, but it's in the Northwestern County Court, and I'll be there to hear you.
1: No!
2: Don't worry, darling, I won't open my mouth this time.
1: Joy, please, I'd rather you didn't come.
2: I can't put it off now. Dear Henry's promised to take me.
1: Who?
2: Mr. Blakegrove.
1: Dear Henry? You've only just met him.
2: I know a dear Henry when I see one. Goodbye for now, darling. Good luck, and don't work too hard.

0: I say, dear Henry, I mean Henry.
1: Yes?
0: You know about racing, don't you?
1: As much as the next man.
0: Well, I'm the next man. I don't know a thing.
1: Well, what's the problem?
0: Well, my man suing the other chap because he won on the races. But you can't sue for bets, can you?
1: No, of course not.
0: I knew you couldn't.
1: Then why ask?
0: Well, it's a bit more complicated than that, you see. My man says that he and the defendant agreed to operate a system.
1: Oh, I know those systems.
0: Well, look, wait a minute, will it? Look, he says they won with this one, but the defendant's sticking to the money.
1: Oh, that's different. That's not a bet. Of course your chap can sue if the other fellow really had the money and if there really was an agreement to share, but can you prove it?
0: Well, I suppose it rather depends on who the judge believes. Well,
1: in that case, I'd say your best bet is to try and persuade the other side to settle.
0: Out of court?
1: Of course. Do you know who's against you?
0: It's a chap called Trent.
1: Oh, he won't settle, not if he thinks he's got half a defence. On the other hand, with Trent against you, you've a fair chance of winning against the odds.
0: Why? Is he very bad?
1: No, he's very good. He's too good, in fact.
0: How can anyone be too good?
1: When he drives the judges up the wall, he's always telling them what the law is.
0: Oh, does he always know?
1: Mostly, yes. Tony Trent's usually right. And judges don't like being taught their business. Well, you'll be all right, Roger. You'll find a judge eating out of your hand. Do you know, I've actually seen a look of real hatred on a judge's face as he addressed Mr. Trent. I'm looking forward to this.

0: It won't do, see. It doesn't make sense.
1: Your Honor?
0: Yes, Mr. Trenwell, what is it now?
1: Your Honor was suggesting to the witness that he's talking nonsense.
0: Yes, but so he is.
1: On the contrary, it is Your Honor who is in error.
0: I don't like your addressing me in that way.
1: I don't like having to do it, Your Honor.
2: Perhaps I can help, Your Honor.
0: Now, can you understand what Mr. Trent is getting at, Mr. Thursby?
2: I've no idea, Your Honor.
0: Yes, well, that makes two of us. Let us deal with the witness's statement.
2: If I can help, Your Honor.
0: Well, thank you, Mr. Thursby.
1: As a matter of fact, I was addressing Your Honor.
0: Well, sit down, Mr. Trent. I want to hear what Mr. Thursby has to say. Man. Yes, Mr. Thursby.
2: Your Honor, the witness said that he'd backed a horse which won at 4-1.
0: Oh.
2: But the bookmaker cheated him out of £1.
0: Mm-hmm.
2: Then Your Honor asked him how much the bookmaker gave him, and he said £4. And Your Honor said, that's right, isn't it? 4 times 1 is 4. But the witness still said he was cheated. It was then that Your Honor said he was talking nonsense. May I very respectfully agree with Your Honor?
0: Thank you, Mr. Thursby.
1: May I, less respectfully as far as Mr. Thursby is concerned, say that he is talking nonsense?
0: Well, that means I am too.
1: Your Honor said it.
0: How dare you, Mr. Trent?
1: What have I done, Your Honor?
0: You said I was talking nonsense.
1: No, indeed not, Your Honor. It was Your Honor who said that. As a matter of fact, I have a shorthand note. Your Honor, it
0: yes,
1: says
0: well,
1: that...
0: Never mind your shorthand note, Mr. Trent. Just get on with it, will you, for heaven's sake. If you still maintain that the witness was talking sense, Mr. Trent, what is your explanation?
1: The explanation, Your Honor, is perfectly simple, and the witness would have given it, had he been allowed the opportunity. When the bet was placed, the witness gave the bookmaker the stake money, namely £1.
0: Mm.
1: So that when the witness won the bet, the bookmaker ought to have given him not £4, but £5. But bookmaker did as many bookmakers do. When the witness came to collect his winnings, full of joy and thinking that 4-1 was a very nice price, the bookmaker asked him how much he wanted, and the witness, who was not a racing man, knowing that he had won £4, asked for £4, forgetting his stake money of £1. In this way, some bookmakers make quite a bit on the side.
0: Yeah. Well, I don't understand a thing about bookmakers or racing. How on earth am I to judge this case without some knowledge of the turf?
1: Perhaps Your Honour would like to adjourn the case so that you can attend a race meet.
0: Yes, well, it's not often that I find myself in agreement with you, Mr. Trent, but I think that's a very good idea. Very good idea. What do you think, Mr. Thursby?
2: If Your Honour thinks it's a good idea, I think it's a good idea, Your Honour.
0: Yes.
1: And if Your Honour would like it, I would take it upon myself to instruct you in the ways of the racing fraternity.
0: I would like few things less, Mr. Trent. I will go on my own account. Is there a meeting tomorrow?
1: Yes, Your Honour. Mm-hmm. At Kempton Park.
2: Ah. A day at the races, Sally. Kempton Park tomorrow. What do you say?
3: I didn't know you were a racing man, Roger.
2: I'm not, but I've got to learn. It's that case I was telling you about. You see, as long as the judge knew nothing and I knew nothing, that made two of us. But if Trent turns the judge into another expert, that'll make two of them. You see, it's like this.
3: All right, Roger, I get the point. Of course you'll have to go. And if you're sure you haven't asked anyone else, I'd love to go with you. I've been thinking, dear Henry. Roger will have to go too.
4: Yes, dear Joy, but if you were thinking of going with him, you're too late. I happen to be speaking to Sally on the telephone, and it seems he's taking her.
3: Then, why don't you and I go together?
4: There's nothing I'd like more, but I'm not sure I can spare the time.
3: You can spare the time, and we don't have to stay together, dear Henry. It's extraordinary how one bumps into people at race meetings.
4: Dear Joy, what a girl you are. All this and low cunning, too. Kempton Park it is.

0: Roger, this is fun. I hope you get a lot more cases like this.
1: You wouldn't if you knew.
0: Knew what?
1: Nothing. Nothing at all.
2: Oh, good Lord, look. It's Henry, isn't it? Yes, yes, it is. Oi, oi, Henry. Do you see, Sally? It's Henry with some girl or other.
0: Yes, Roger. I see.
1: What?
2: Oh, no. He can't.
0: Another double booking?
1: What? No, I didn't know she was going to be here. I swear I didn't.
0: Roger, darling, there you are at last. Hello, Sarah. Good afternoon, Joyce. Nice to see you, Henry.
3: Yeah, nice to see you, Sally.
0: What a crowd. Have you been looking for me long, Roger?
1: Not long. What? No. Looking for you for all. I didn't know you were coming.
0: You might have guessed. After all, I was in court and saw what happened. Pity you couldn't be there, Sarah.
3: I'm not sure I like the atmosphere on the course. Sally, why don't we go over to the paddock and look at the horses?
0: Thank you, Henry. It would be a great relief to look at the horses.
1: Sally. Sally, don't go.
0: Don't worry, darling. Dear Henry can look after himself. Roger, there's the judge. Now's your chance.
1: Chance what?
0: Talk to him before that awful Trent man turns up. Give him some winners.
1: I don't know what's going to win.
0: I do. At least Uncle Alfred told me. And I've got a marked card. You take it.
1: Well, what's the point?
0: Don't be silly, darling. If you give the judge some good tips and he makes money, he'll be prejudiced in your favour.
4: Good afternoon, Thursby.
1: Oh, hello, Judge. May I introduce Miss Joy Merivale, Judge McLaren.
0: How do you do? What do you fancy for this race, Judge McLaren?
4: Well, I don't fancy any of them, Miss Merivale, but as I'm here, I thought I might risk a pound on the favourite.
0: Well, if you want to lose your money, but Roger's got a certainty for this one.
4: Oh, happy Thursby.
1: Have I, Joy?
0: On the card.
1: On the card, Judge.
4: Oh, I see, but what's the animal's name?
1: Animal?
4: Hmm.
1: Oh, horse! Horse! hang on, just a minute. Now, let me see. Oh, yeah. Capsule.
4: Capsule? Well, why not? One horse is the same as another to me. If you advise it, Thursby, I'll put my pound on Capsule.
0: You won't regret it. Go and make the bet for him, Roger.
1: What? Where? Oh, yes, yes, right. You leave it to me, Judge. I'll get you the bit of best odds.
3: Good afternoon, Judge. I don't suppose you remember me, Blagrove.
4: Oh, indeed, I remember. Skinner in the Upchurch India Rubber Company.
0: What a memory.
4: Yeah, well, he made a memorable ass of himself, you know. Sorry, I beg your pardon, Blagrove. Shouldn't have said that.
3: Well, why not, Judge? It's true. This is Sally Mannering, Judge McLaren.
0: How do you do?
4: How do you do? Yes.
0: What are you doing in the next race, Judge McLaren?
4: Well, doing all I'm doing nothing, Miss Mannering. As a matter of fact, I'm only here as a spectator.
5: Good afternoon, Judge.
4: Oh, it's you, is it, Trent?
5: Blagrove, ladies.
3: Sally Mannering, Joy Merivale, Sally Trent.
5: Well, I expect you want to know what's going to win.
4: Well, I imagine everybody wants to know that, Trent.
5: You're learning, Judge.
0: Do you know, Mr. Trent?
5: Barring remote accidents.
3: Now, I take it you've got a system.
5: Certainly not, Blagrove. Systems are all nonsense. But work it out on scientific principles and you can't go wrong. What I mean is, if you know what's happened in the past, you know what's going to happen in the future.
3: Are you suggesting that horses study precedents?
5: No, Judge. I'm suggesting you should study statistics.
3: I see.
5: Now, take this race. There's a horse running that's never won a race before. It's been out 5 times, not even placed.
3: Well, then I presume you discount that one.
5: Oh, on the contrary, Judge, I look at the horse's breeding.
3: Well, how do you do that?
5: In this book, Judge, and never without it. Now, this is a 5 furlong race, and I find that the horse's sire was fair trial, a great sire of winners up to a mile. Mm-hmm. Then I look for the sire of the dam, and what do I find? Panorama, one of the greatest sires of sprinters. And the result? A perfect combination of breeding for a 5 furlong race. Apart from the odd exception.
0: Well, how do you know this one isn't an exception? If it's run 5 times without winning. You'd have said it was bound to win its 5th race, but it lost.
5: True. I would have said so. But past statistics show that on an average, horses of a particular combination of breeding win for the first time within their first 3 races. Accordingly, if they don't win in their first 3 races, the chances of winning in the 4th are greatly increased. In the 5th, even more. And the 6th is as near a certainty as doesn't matter. Unless it's going to turn out to be the exception to the rule.
3: There's one thing you've left out, Trent.
5: Have I? I don't think so.
3: The name of the horse.
5: Oh, yes, yes. It's called Fairview. There it is now. Not much to look at, I agree. But if that horse doesn't win this race or the next, I'll eat my hat.
0: If it's in the next race as well, it'll be terribly tired, won't it?
5: No, I mean its next race. Anyway, I advise you all to back it. It'll be a complete outsider. You'll get very good odds.
4: Well, I've been advised to back a horse named Capsule.
5: Capsule, Judge? Who gave you that?
4: Thursby. He seems very confident.
5: Doesn't know what he's talking about.
4: Well, anyway, we shall see.
3: What do you think, Sally? Shall we do Fairview?
0: Wouldn't it be rude to Mr. Trent not to?
5: No, I shan't take offence. I never take offence. Look at the things judges sometimes say to me. I never mind. But if you want to get on, you better hurry.
1: All right, I'll put a pound on between us, Sally. What about you, Joy?
0: No, thank you, Henry.
5: You don't seem to have much confidence in me, Miss Merivale.
0: Have you backed Fairview yourself, Mr. Trent?
5: Certainly not. I never bet. I just like to know that I'm right.
4: Yes, Trent, I've noticed that.
6: I don't understand. Where are all the horses going?
5: Hmm? Up to the start, Judge.
4: Well, I can't see them properly from there.
0: I can never see them either till it's almost too late. But I've brought my little radio. We'll be able to hear how they're going.
4: Oh, Thursby. I believe they're just going to start. Have you placed the bet?
1: All in order, Judge. Capsule at 3-1.
3: Mm-hmm. We're on, Sally. Fairview, 20-1.
5: I told you it'd be long odds. No one's backing it. If you'd done it on the tote, you might have got 100-1.
0: Well, why on earth didn't you say so before? Listen, I think they're under orders.
7: And the white flag's up and they're under starter's orders and they're off. And they're all away to a good start. Oh, no, one of them hasn't started at all. I think it's Fairview. Yes, it is Fairview. But the others are making a pretty good gallop. Borderlands leading. They've gone two furlongs now.
5: W-R-S-T-M-P.
0: I
7: tell you what. Quadru Pines making up ground very quickly. Capsule is tucked nicely in behind. Three furlongs and still Borderlands going very easily. Now, Nancy's Pride is making a run and Downtown. The fourth furlong march, still Borderlands, then Capsule. Downtown coming up in the third place. 100 yards to go and now Capsule's making a late challenge. Yes, it's going to be Capsule. No, Borderlands fighting back. Capsule's fading now. Borderlands has gone clear again. Passing the post now. And it's Borderlands by nearly a length with Capsule second. And Downtown.
1: Sorry about Capsule, Judge.
4: Why? You were second.
1: But I didn't back it each way.
4: What? You mean I've lost everything?
0: It was only a pound, Judge. And Capsule very nearly won. Mr. Trent's horse didn't even start.
1: Yeah, what about that, eh, Trent?
5: No, just one of those things that would happen today. Been a certainty if it had started.
0: What was it you said at the beginning? WRNS or something?
5: WRSTMP. Whipped round at start, took no part. I must find out when it's running again. Well, he can't lose next time out, or my statistics are nonsense.
4: Have you ever considered that possibility, Trent?
5: No, Judge, because it isn't a possibility.
0: Well, it's no good going on about that race. What about the next one?
5: Well, if you give me a minute, I'll look it up.
0: Roger, you tell the judge.
1: Tell him what?
0: Who's going to win the next race?
1: But how should I know? Oh, of course, yes. The card. Yes. Oh, yes. The next race will be won by Cotton Wool and Madagascar.
5: Both?
1: But it says so on the card.
5: Ah.
0: I think it means it'll be a very close race, so back them both.
5: You can't do that.
4: Well, why not?
5: The odds, Judge, the odds. Cotton Wool's at evens and Madagascar's 5-4 on. No, for a race of this description, I should choose something like, let me see, what about Roman Tour? Quite promising. That's the one, Judge, Roman Tour. But I ought to warn you about one thing. There are only 6 horses in the race, and that may mean it isn't properly run. If that happens, it does sometimes enable a horse which isn't really a stare to win.
0: A horse like Madagascar, for
5: could
0: example?
5: Be. Or Cotton Wool, quite possible. But Roman Tour's the horse for my money. Or would be if I were a betting man. But after all, my horse lost in the first race, so it's almost bound to win in this one.
4: Well, thank you, Trent, thank you. I can't pretend you've convinced me, but I lost when I took Thursby's advice, so this time I follow yours. This time I want to back it for a place as well.
7: Off to a good start, but the pace is slow. Yes, a very slow gallop. Nobody seems to want to make the run. They've been 2 furlongs and it looks more like a funeral than a horse race. The crowd seems to think so too. Ah, now somebody's lighting it up a bit. I think it's Roman Tour. Yes, it is Roman Tour. He's going to the front, but still not very fast. 1/2 mile and they're still crawling.
5: That's most unfortunate.
4: You mean that your horse is not likely to win now, Trent?
5: I'm afraid it's possible. I did warn you it might happen if the race wasn't truly run.
4: Well, they all started again.
5: That isn't what I mean, Judge. The pace isn't fast enough. No test for a stare.
7: And Madagascar coming up in the third place. Roman Tour's under pressure now. Cotton Wool going to the front. Yes, it's Cotton Wool with Madagascar moving up to challenge Roman Tour. Roman Tour is leading. It's Cotton Wool now from Madagascar. Madagascar on the far rails, closing the gap. Coming into the last furlong, it's still Cotton Wool and Madagascar together. Nothing's a duel between them. Both horses under pressure. Cotton Wool on the sand side, Madagascar on the far side. Steering up in between them as they come up to the post. Madagascar maybe a nose ahead. No, it's Cotton Wool. No, Madagascar passing the post. It could be either of them. It's anybody's guess. We'll just have to wait for the judges this season.
8: Here is the result of the last race. First, Dead Heat, number 3, cotton wool, and number four, Madagascar. Third, number five, Roman Tour.
0: Judge McLaren, if only you'd taken Roger's advice.
4: Well, never mind. I backed Roman Tour for a place, and it came in third.
5: Sorry, Judge. I'm afraid you've lost £2 this time.
4: What?
5: Well, they don't pay place money on the third when there are only six runners.
4: Well, look, what... Why didn't you tell me so before the race?
5: You didn't ask me.
4: Well, Thursby, you, heaven's sake, you put my money on. Why didn't you tell me?
1: Me? I didn't know.
0: But you knew it was pink cotton wool in Madagascar, didn't you, darling? And they both won.
9: Only because the pace was too slow. Otherwise, Roman Tour would have won, wouldn't he, darling?
1: Sally, come here. I've got to talk to you.
9: Not now, Roger. We're with the party.
5: The next race is another sprint, Judge. 6 furlongs. And this is where statistics come in. Fairview failed to win over 5 furlongs.
10: Yes, we noticed that.
5: Now, this horse, Toothy Look, has very similar breeding. By Denturius out of a Panorama mare.
1: And I suppose Toothy Look's never won a race either.
5: Quite right, Thursby.
9: How many times has it tried?
5: That's the point. 5 times. The same as Fairview. Now, it's statistically impossible for both horses to fail on the same day, let alone the same meeting. It can't be done.
4: Well, for my part, I shall go with the majority this time and attempt to recoup my losses by putting £5 on the favourite.
5: Blue Boar? Oh, if you insist, Judge, but you'll regret it.
7: Under starters' orders, and they're up, and all off together for a good start.
5: You see, Miss Mannering, no WRS this time. Statistically impossible.
7: The favourite's well placed. Yes, there's the favourite. Blue Boar tops in on the race, passing the 3 furlong mark now with Black Tape still in the lead, then Sabre, then Blue Boar, and Penelope. Penelope's there. They're all there, except Toothy Look. Toothy Look's the back marker, but not by much. Anyone could win.
5: Can't lose statistically.
7: No, it isn't. Blue Boar's making his run now. He's coming through. It's the favourite. He's just taken the lead, coming to the post now, and the favourite wins. Blue Boar from Black Tape with Sabre in third place.
5: Impossible.
9: You are clever, Judge McLaren. Roger, take the judge's ticket and go and collect his winnings.
4: And don't forget the stake money.
10: No hurry.
5: You know, Harry, they won't pay out till the numbers go up on the board.
4: What do you mean by that, Clem?
5: The official result, Judge. They put the numbers up on the board and call it over the loudspeaker.
8: The result of the last race. First, number 3, Toothy Look. Second, number 10, Black Tape.
1: Toothy Look didn't win.
8: Third, number
5: judge
8: 7, Sabre.
1: I did not. They're the judge of the race.
5: Our judge.
1: But how could he?
5: Well, the colours are very similar, and the numbers, 3 and 8.
1: Well, there'd be an objection, surely.
5: Well, in any other race, there would be. There can't be in this one. It's statistically impossible. It's no good the crowd carrying on like that. The judge's decision is final.
4: Well, I think the scandal isn't it? I mean, I've always heard that racing's a crooked game. Now I know it.
5: Nothing crooked about it. The judge made a mistake, that's all. It must happen sometimes. Judges are only human.
4: Well, people can appeal from my mistakes.
5: Not always, Judge. There are cases, aren't there, when your decision is final and conclusive. Take, for instance, the case...
4: Trent, if you don't mind, I won't. I won't do that, no. I've already taken more than enough for this afternoon. I really do think so. So good day to you all.
5: Goodbye, sir. I suppose £5 is quite a lot to lose on his salary.
1: He lost 8 altogether. You must have been out of your mind suggesting this. Sally, I'll take you home now.
0: But, Roger, what about me?
1: You're with dear Henry.
0: Come here a minute, darling. Have you forgotten my uncle?
1: Your uncle, him and his marked card, fat lot of good that did. I was willing with that judge yesterday. Tomorrow I shall get stick from him just as much as Trent and lose the case into the bargains. That'll be that with Uncle Alf. Goodbye, Joy. We'll be seeing each other again. Bye, Henry.
5: Hey, one moment, Thursby. A word with you.
1: Haven't you done enough with words for one day?
5: Look, it occurs to me that we're both in for a rough passage tomorrow.
1: Now he tells me.
5: Well, that judge will need very delicate handling. We must talk about it.
1: All right, if you insist, but not here and not now. Sally, are you ready?
9: Yes, Roger, if you say so.

0: Silence in court. Snow and Hardcastle, part heard.
1: Yes, well now. Where were we, Mr. Thursby?
2: Last time I had the pleasure of seeing Your Honour, we were at the finish.
1: Yes, but... Try and behave yourself, will you, Mr. Thursby?
2: Oh, I'm sorry, Your Honour.
1: You can't have been very long at the bar, but you should know by now how to behave in court.
3: £8 is awful money.
1: What did you say there, Mr. Thursby?
4: I made a confidential observation to my learned friend, Your
1: Honour.
4: Well,
1: don't let there be any more of them. Now, Mr. Thursby, I ask you again, where were we?
2: Well, Your Honour, wherever we were, I'm happy to tell Your Honour that you will no longer be troubled with this case. My learned friend and I have agreed that discretion is the better part of valour.
1: Are you telling me that you settled the case?
4: Yes, Your Honour, with the circumstances it seemed prudent.
1: Then yesterday was completely wasted, was it?
4: Not statistically, Your Honour.
1: Just be quiet, Mr. Clare. Just keep quiet. Complete waste of time. I might have been trying other people's cases and save myself a good deal of personal expenditure. The Treasury doesn't pay such expenses, you know.
2: Shame. Oh, I'm sorry, Your Honour.
1: What does that mean?
4: Your Honour, with the greatest respect, my learned friend and I will be happy to contribute to those expenses.
1: How dare you, Mr. Trent?
4: It seemed to me only reasonable that my learned friend and I should contribute. If I have offended Your Honour or hurt Your Honour's pride, I humbly apologise.
2: I apologise too, Your Honour.
1: What for, Mr. Thursby?
2: For thinking along the same lines, Your Honour.
1: Well, fortunately, one doesn't have to apologise for one's thoughts, Mr. Thursby. If one did, Mr. Trent. If one did. Mr. Thursby, I'm not aware that I said anything very funny at all. I mean, why are you grinning at me?
2: Well, it's not so much of a grin, Your Honour. More of a sort of, toothy look.
1: All right. All right, that'll do, Mr. Thursby, that'll do. Archer, would you call the next case, please?

0: In that episode of Brothers-in-Law, the parts were played as follows. Roger Thursby, Richard Bryars, Henry Blagrove, Terence Alexander, Sally, Julia Lockwood, Joy, Bridget Armstrong, the judge, John LeMessurier, Trent, Richard Wattis, the racing commentator, Malcolm Hayes, everyone else, Michael Kilgariff. Statistics was written by Henry Cecil and Basil Dawson. The program was produced by David Hatch.
1: Once upon a time there was an engineer.
2: Choo-choo Charlie was his name, we hear.
1: He had an engine and he sure had fun. He used good and plenty candy to make his train run.
3: Charlie!

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6: Claire in the Community by Harry Venning and David Ramsden. Episode 1, Letter from America.
7: So, if that's a 4 and that's a 7, assuming that's a 2. No, that's not right. That can't be a 2.
8: Ryan, you've been working on the same Sudoku for 3 months now. My tip would be you either write something down or pack it in.
7: I need something to relax me before I go to sleep.
8: But can you just shush? Because I'm trying to read.
7: Is it any good?
8: My book? Yeah, it is. It's very good.
7: What's it about?
8: Sex.
7: Sex?
8: Sex. That's given me a few ideas.
7: Oh, maybe I should read it.
8: Yeah, maybe you should.
7: Not going to sleep, are you?
8: No, don't panic. I'm just putting the book down.
7: Rightio. Let me just dim the lights.
8: Brian, how would you feel about trying something a little bit different?
7: Different? How different? What do you mean?
8: Oh, don't worry, Brian, just forget it.
7: No. No. Different sounds good to me, but, you know, I don't like you doing anything I can't see.
8: No, this is something we've never tried before.
7: Go on.
8: Okay, basically, the book suggests that we redefine our physical vocabulary, okay? We place the emphasis on intimacy as opposed to ejaculation. No, hear me out. Which, you know, that will then liberate me from the second-class sexual status that reproductively orientated coitus invariably confers.
7: Well, that sounds fun. So exactly what book are you reading?
8: Sheer Height.
7: Yeah, sounds it.
9: Dear Claire, thank you for your letter and for all your interesting news from the United Kingdom. I'm glad to hear Megan is coping with life as a single parent and that baby Brenda is thriving. Do Ray's new sideburns suit him? I do wish Irene would get off your back at work. Sounds like you've got your hands full with her. What a shame about Helen and Simon's marriage. 2 weeks isn't long, even by American standards. Tell Brian not to worry about his problem. All men go through it at one time or another. And it's usually stress-related. Here on death row, things are pretty tense since the warder got stabbed. Well, he was trying to break up a gang fight in the exercise yard. Nothing to do with me, but still all prisoners' privileges were stopped. They did, however, allow my brother Kyle in to inform me of our mother's death.
7: Annie and Anthony?
8: Nope.
7: James and Venice?
8: Afraid not.
7: David and Linda?
8: No way.
7: Sue and Ruth Ann?
8: Nope.
7: Claire, why can't we just send everybody a Christmas card, even if they haven't sent us one?
8: We're not made of stamps, Brian. Carry on.
7: Wendell Johnson. Now, do we send one to your friend on death row?
8: Of course we do.
7: I just ask because there's every chance we won't actually be getting one back next year.
10: The bathroom's free, but I'll give it a minute. I've left something in there I'm not proud of. Anyone see my green trousers?
7: Simon, aren't those my underpants you're wearing?
10: Could be. I took them off the radiator.
7: Simon, you promised no more borrowing underwear.
10: Well, yeah, but I thought you just meant Claire's.
8: Your green trousers, Simon, are where they've been all week. They're draped over the lamp in the living room.
10: Oh, nice one.
8: I just can't stand this anymore, Brian. The man is a pig. He's a selfish, inconsiderate, noisy, smelly pig. I know he's your best friend, and I know he's been going through a difficult time, but you're going to have to ask him to move out.
7: I can't.
8: Why not?
7: Because it's his flat, Claire. He's doing us a favour. Where else can we live rent-free?
8: Oh, God, we should never have sold up without somewhere to move into. I said that. I said that all along.
7: No, you didn't. You said we should remove ourselves from the property chain so we could move at a moment's notice.
8: Everything is point-scoring with you, isn't it, Brian?
7: Besides, I don't think living with Simon is that bad.
10: Brian, mate, did you get any raisins?
7: No.
10: Damn, I think I've just eaten some mouse droppings.
7: I'll get on to the estate agents.
11: It's a lovely house, but you'd have to move quick. There's been a lot of interest. These Victorian houses, they fly off our books. Prices round here are shooting up. You got your parks, you got your schools.
7: How about parking?
11: I'm coming to parking, please. Could you not interrupt?
7: Sorry.
11: It's a lovely house, but you'd have to move quick. There's been a lot of interest. These Victorian houses, they fly off our books. Prices are shooting up. You got your parks, you got your schools, you got your transport. What? We'll cover it up with a carpet. I can't talk now. I'm with clients. Where was I?
8: You got your parks, you got your schools.
11: No. Before that.
8: So there's been a lot of interest?
11: No. It's no good. I'm going to have to go from the top. It's a lovely house, but you'd have to...
12: Zippity-doo-dah, zippity-dee. Oh, morning, everybody.
13: Hooray, you're in a good mood. That's a first.
12: Now, I have here, in my hand, a letter for Mr. Huttle, the most unpleasant, ungrateful, obnoxious little turd it's ever been my misfortune to have as a client. Now, this letter, in no uncertain terms, informs Mr. Huttle that he isn't eligible for any of the support services that he's applied for. Oh, joy! Oh, read it and weep, Mr. Huttle. I only wish I could see his face contort with misery when the postman delivers it.
13: Hey, listen to yourself. It's Christmas. The post will be log-jammed. Give it to me. I'll pop it round on my scooter.
14: So Brenda was sitting in front of the telly, and I said to her, does Brenda like the Teletubbies? Oh, Brenda likes the Teletubbies. Which is Brenda's favourite Teletubby? And without a word of a lie, Brenda says, Mummy, move your big fat arse. Now, obviously, I'm not so happy about the vocabulary, but she gets off the kids on the estate, but the syntax was absolutely perfect.
8: It's incredible.
14: Linguistically, she's off the scale.
8: So you keep saying.
14: But I'm not going to be one of those pushy mothers just because my kiddie's gifted. My only wish is that she'll be happy.
8: Look, Megan, could you check my pigeonhole for me? I'm expecting something really, really important.
14: Oh, it's empty. I checked earlier.
8: Yeah? Well, can you look again?
14: Righty-ho.
8: Give me strength. Does she have a stop? Brenda, Brenda, Brenda, Brenda, Brenda, Brenda. Everything is Brenda.
14: But, Claire, haven't you heard? She's off the scale.
8: I've got Simon at home. I've got Megan at work. I've got flaming estate agents in between. My life is actually hell.
13: Don't say I didn't warn you about living with Simon. Throughout our entire marriage, his one concession to tidiness was lining up his toenail clippings on the side of the bar.
12: Well, at least he clipped his toenails.
13: Yeah, with his teeth.
12: Oh, crikey, he must have been bendy.
13: Oh, yeah, he was. Marriage to Simon wasn't all bad.
8: Well, I never want to see another estate agent as long as I live.
12: Oh, I don't know. I mean, I think the world would be a sadder place without estate agents.
13: Why?
12: Well, because they're the only profession more despised than we are.
14: Sorry, Claire. It's definitely nothing in the pigeonhole. Would anyone like to see some photos of Brenda on a trampoline?
13: Did you check my pigeonhole?
14: No, just Claire's.
13: Would you mind?
14: Not at all. Back in a sec.
12: You know, Claire, you don't have to deal with estate agents if you don't want to. When I was selling Mother's house, I'd received dozens of leaflets from interested parties looking to buy in the area.
8: Leafleting? I don't know, Ray. Isn't that a bit intrusive?
13: Get Brian to do it.
8: Now, that is a good idea.
14: Sorry, Helen. It's empty, empty, as Brenda says when she's cleaned her plate. Oh, I'm so glad Brenda's such a good eater.
12: Did you check my pigeonhole?
14: Oh, no.
8: Actually, I'll go.
14: I'll go with you.
12: I'll show you where it is.
14: You show me another one-year-old who likes taramasalata.
15: As you can see, it's a very fine example of an early 20th century terrace. Both bus and rail links are just minutes away, making this a very attractive property indeed.
8: except that it's on fire.
15: Okay. I tell you what I'll do. I'll have a word with the vendor, see if he'll drop the asking price. Can't promise anything, mind.
16: Move back, please. Let's do our job here.
15: It is good, in a way. Means you can redecorate from scratch.
17: Excuse me, Mr. Firefighter, hi. How did this happen? What causes an empty house to just, like, burst into flames?
16: Poverty, miss.
17: Poverty?
16: Yeah, poor householders desperate to save money. They employ people on low incomes to do specialist work they're unqualified for. You mark my word, this will be down to the electrics.
17: How can you be so sure?
16: I put them in.
9: Dear Claire, thank you for your recent letter. Living with Simon sounds awful. Cohabiting with someone who doesn't share your value system can raise many difficult issues. 12 pages worth in your case. We don't have those problems on death row on account of spending 23 hours a day in solitary confinement. Aren't we the lucky ones? Did you receive my last letter in which I told you of my mother's death? I can only assume you didn't, as you made no mention of it or anything else I wrote. Well, Mum's funeral was last Thursday. I wasn't allowed to attend. And as your very own William Shakespeare says, when troubles come, they come not as single spies, but in battalions. The very next day, I was given a fresh date for my execution.
10: There you go, Brian. Mission accomplished.
11: Your pincer movement worked a treat. Saturation leafleting at its most efficient.
7: Dad left?
11: All gone.
7: Me too. I think that's it. I've leafleted the left-hand side of South Down Road, left-hand side of Pemberton Avenue, and the left-hand side of Woodley Street.
11: Yeah, and I've leafleted the right-hand side of South Down Road, the right-hand side of Pemberton Avenue, and the right-hand side of Woodley Street. Why are you looking at me like that?
7: Because you were coming from the opposite direction.
11: What difference does that make?
7: For crying out loud, Simon, you're a geography teacher. Think about it.
11: Oh, bugger. Come on, Brian. Why do you want to move out anyway? I thought the three of us were having a fabulous time.
7: Oh, you know, Claire, she needs her space.
11: Truth is, mate, I don't really want to be on my own at the moment. Still reeling after what happened with Helen. Every day I go over it and over it in my mind. What went wrong? What went wrong? What went wrong?
7: You slept with a holiday rep on your honeymoon.
11: Oh, I know, Brian. But there's got to be more to it than that.
8: Well, Hannah...
14: My name isn't Hannah. Don't call me Hannah. My name is Susie X.
8: I'll try and remember that.
14: I'll try and remember that. I hate you and your sort. I mean, I hate the fascist, capitalist oligarchy, but at least they're honest about their oppression. But people like you, social workers and the like, you're their stooges, collaborators who pretend they're helping society but never actually change anything. Instead, you just make sure that the situation never grows desperate enough for the workers to rise up and break their chains. If I had my way, you lot would be the first wave of scumbags up against the wall.
8: Oh, give it a rest. I'm sorry.
14: You snapped!
8: Yes, no, I did snap. I'm sorry, and I shouldn't have done. It's just, you know, it's just been a long day. Will you please accept my apology, Hannah?
14: Susie X!
8: Susie X. Sorry, yes, sir. You were telling me about how you were going to put me and the other scumbags up against the wall.
14: And shoot, yeah, that's right.
8: Yeah. I wonder, Susie X, if there's perhaps something else upsetting you? You know, apart from capitalism, imperialism and globalisation, I wonder if perhaps is it something a little bit more personal?
14: What if there was?
8: I don't know, you might like to share it with me.
14: You don't care?
8: I do care. Tell me what's wrong.
14: It was last Tuesday.
8: Yeah.
14: And we...
8: I'm terribly sorry, would you mind if I took this call?
14: Well, I'd rather you did...
8: Hello? Yeah, speaking. The leaflets? Yes, that is completely fantastic. What number are you? You're number 14. That's terrific. Yeah, that was 6:30 is fine. Sorry, and you are? Well, we'll see you at 6:30 then, Mr. Figgis. I'm so sorry about that. Will you please continue?
14: It all happened last Tuesday.
8: Yeah, actually, sorry, can I make a quick call?
14: A quick call?
8: Brian, it's me. Yes, someone's answered our leaflet.
17: Number 14 Chestnut Grove. You got a pen? Yeah, I've arranged to see it at 6:30, so I'll meet you there. Yeah. Yeah. Okay. Bye.
8: So sorry. You just, carry on.
14: It was last Tuesday. We'd all had our tea and we were sat round watching telly when my foster parents said they don't want me no more. Halfway through EastEnders, I couldn't believe it.
8: Nor me. But then I found EastEnders unbelievable for a long time.
9: Dear Claire, it's a hot day. The air is still. It's the kind of day where sound really carries, and I'm listening to the mob outside the prison. Half of them are praying for my blood, the other half are trying to save my neck. Did I mention I'm on death row? Your latest letter, which I have on my lap, does not allude to it. So, Ray shaved his sideburns off. After only a week. Didn't really give them a go, did he?
18: What?
17: Mr. Figgis?
18: Who wants to know?
17: Claire Barker. Yeah, you answered our leaflet. We spoke earlier. My partner and I, we're here to see your house.
19: Good evening.
18: I don't know if I trust you. You look the sort who might knock an old man on the head and take his money.
19: If you feel more comfortable, I could wait outside.
18: I'm not talking to you. I suppose you better come in. Right, so, do you want it?
17: We haven't even seen it yet.
18: It's yours.
19: I'm not sure I understand.
18: Well, of course you don't, son. You're not the brains of the outfit. That was obvious as soon as I opened the door.
17: Look, I don't know if I made it completely clear in my leaflet, but we are very keen to buy a house in this area, and we were led to believe by you that this one was for sale.
18: Well, it isn't.
17: Well, Mr. Figgis, you appear to have got us here under false pretences.
18: I'm giving it to you. It's yours. Write your names and addresses on that bit of paper, and I'll have my solicitor deal with it.
17: It's very kind, Mr. Figgis. Can I just have a quick word with my partner in private? Would you excuse me?
18: Yep, sure.
17: So, Brian, what do you think?
19: Cuckoo, cuckoo.
17: Succinct, if a little offensive. Actually, Brian, I don't believe this gentleman is deluded. I believe he's lonely. He's so desperate for companionship that he will go to any lengths, even deception, to savour just a few minutes of our company. Come on, let's get out of here.
19: If we leave now, we'll be home in time for Emmerdale.
18: I'm not balmy, you know.
17: I know, I'm sure you're not, but it does seem a little eccentric that you are prepared to give away a house. If you will excuse us.
18: I'm dying.
17: What, sorry?
18: I'm dying. I am a dying man.
17: You're dying?
18: I'm riddled with disease. Head to foot. The doctors have given me 2 weeks.
19: Do you think the doctors might give you another week? Just we can't actually move in till the new year. He's fine. Look at him. He's a picture of health.
17: Will you excuse us, please, Mr. Figgis?
19: Come on, Claire. He's stringing us along.
17: I'm not so sure, Brian. There's something about him, isn't there? There's like an otherworldliness. There's a look in his eye that says, truly, I am gazing into the abyss of non-existence, and so I may as well give you my four-bedroom house with off-street parking.
19: No, you're the deluded one, Claire. You're so desperate to get away from Simon's flat, you're prepared to believe any nonsense.
17: Look, Brian, if it's true, we get a house. If it's not true, we just keep a sad old man company for an evening. 10 minutes, whatever.
19: Well, all right. Well, Miss Emmerdale and Patsy Kensett's meant to go down with anthrax tonight.
17: Hi, Mr. Figgis. Hi.
18: Oh, yes.
17: We have conferred and we would like to accept your kind offer. Thank you. Thank you very, very, very much for the house.
18: Well, thank you, young lady. That's a comfort to an old man. Knowing the house will be in good hands. Sorry, I'm making a bit of a fool of myself. This house has family memories.
17: Not at all.
18: I know it's an imposition, but before you go, would you watch a video with me? It was a favourite of me and the wife's.
17: Of course we were.
18: Oh, let me take your coach while you make yourselves at home. I'll be back in a sec.
17: Thank you.
19: I'm sorry, Claire, but I don't like this.
17: No, neither do I. But if we knock through downstairs, we turn the living room into a kitchen diner.
18: You know, I decided to give the house away as soon as I got your leave.
17: Oh, yeah.
18: I didn't really care what you were like, but, well, now I've met you, well, I'm so glad the house will be going to you.
17: Oh, thank you, Mr. Figgis.
18: There we go. The best of Jim Davidson. Do you like him?
8: We love him.
9: Dear Claire, I have spent the whole morning convincing the prison authorities that you are not writing to me in code. They grew suspicious at your last letter, which made absolutely no reference to my situation whatsoever, nor indeed any reference to me. Yet filled 3 pages with information regarding fixed interest mortgages, trackers, and something called stamp duty, which you failed to explain.
18: Yeah, I love all of Jim Davidson's characters, you know, but my favourite has got to be Chalky.
17: Oh, mine as well?
18: Yeah. Now, please excuse me, because I've got to take my tablets. Claire, you should be ashamed of yourself.
17: I was just bringing comfort to an old man in his dying days.
19: 4 bedrooms, 2 reception rooms, 2 bathrooms, 1 utility room, and a kitchen you can land a plane in. Is that the price you're willing to pay for your integrity?
17: No, Brian, it isn't. There's also a cellar.
19: But none of this is true.
17: Look, it might be our ticket out of Simon's and into a home of our own.
19: Well, even if it is true, it isn't right.
17: Why not? It may as well be ours than someone else's.
18: Oh, dear, that Chalky is a-screaming me. Now, if you will excuse me, I get tired so very easily, so I'm going to have to ask you to go.
17: Oh.
18: Well, okay. It's been a pleasure meeting you both. It really has. First thing tomorrow, I'll get the legal wheels in motion to make sure you inherit the house.
17: That is so kind, Mr. Figgis.
19: Yeah, smash it.
17: In fact, is there anything we can give you in return?
18: No. I mean, what does a dying man want? Except more life.
19: Well, we'd best be off.
18: Except... No. Forget it.
17: No, what?
18: No, it's just silly, isn't it?
17: No, well, let's not be the judge of that.
19: Come on, Claire. He said forget it.
18: Well, a Christmas tree. When I was a kid, the high point of the year was going down the market and choosing the Christmas tree for the living room. And this being my last Christmas, it might be nice to do just that.
17: Of course. Brian, give Mr. Figgis some money for a Christmas tree.
19: What?
17: You heard. Get your wallet out. My purse is in my coat.
19: There. Merry Christmas. Can we go now, Claire?
18: £10? When did you last buy a Christmas tree?
19: Well, how much are they?
18: £30. 50 for a good one.
17: Good one, Brian.
19: Oh! Well, there you go, £50.
18: No point in a tree without decorations, is there?
19: You need decorations.
17: Well, he doesn't look at bare tree, does he?
18: No.
17: Does 20 cover it? Would that be okay?
18: Should do it.
19: Claire!
17: Give it to him, Brian.
18: And 20 for the lights.
19: Well, we'll have to do without the lights. I haven't got any more cash.
17: Oh, I have. Here, I've got 20.
18: Oh, thank you so much, Mum.
19: Great, Claire. You do realise this old man has just cleaned us out?

0: I have here. I've got plenty.
1: Oh, thank you so much, my
2: great Cleck. You do realise this old man has just cleaned us out?
0: Third age gentleman, Brian, if you don't mind. And he hasn't cleaned us out. I've still got a tenner on me.
1: Tree will need a fairy on the top.
0: There you go.
2: There's something not quite right about this.
0: Oh, shush. It's perfectly clear. Poor Mr. Figgis is terminally ill. Yeah. He just wants to give us his house because he's got no family to leave it to.
1: Oh, I've got family, all right.
0: What?
1: My son, Dennis.
2: He's got a son.
0: Mr. Figgis, wouldn't your son like the house?
1: Oh, yes. He'd love it. In fact, he spent years just waiting to get his grubby, nasty, selfish, scrounging little claws on it. But thanks to you, he never will, because you're going to get it. And every time he walks past this house, he'll see strangers, people who just wandered in off the street, enjoying what he thought was his inheritance. That'll teach him for trying to put me in a home.
3: Don't you see, Claire, this house isn't free at all. The price we pay is to become part to a vicious family feud.
0: Brian, this isn't about us getting a free house. It isn't. No, it's about us and, by extension, all of society respecting the wishes of the elderly.
3: Yeah, you explain that to Dennis when he comes round and asks what we're doing in his house.
1: Oh, you don't explain things to Dennis. Dennis doesn't do explaining. What Dennis does do is taekwondo, jiu-jitsu, karate, aikido, and using people's heads as a trampoline. Nasty piece of work, is Dennis.
3: Surely he's going to go ballistic.
1: Yes, too right he is. You don't get nothing for nothing, son, but on the bright side, one more GBH conviction and I reckon they'll lock him away for life.
3: Come on, Claire, let's get out of here.
1: Good idea. He's coming around later and I strongly suggest you are not around when he arrives. Gordy's come early.
0: Dennis?
3: Dennis?
1: Dennis!
0: Brian, this is all your fault.
3: My fault?
1: Quick, down here, in the cellar. Keep stum and I'll get rid of Dennis.
0: Look, there's no light.
1: What, they just go?
0: Okay, Brian. Okay, we're going to go one step at a time. Just hold on to me. Not there.
3: Sorry, can't see a thing.
0: Shh, keep your voice down.
3: How much further?
0: I think... Yeah, it is. That's the last step. Okay, easy. Oh, there's a door. Oh, hang on, Brian. Something's not right. Hello? Anybody there?
4: Hi. Chris and Philippa Scott. How do you do?
5: Richard and Julia Fishlock. Pleased to meet you.
6: Debra and Colin Lewin. Hello.
1: All right. I'm coming. Yes.
6: Becky and Rob Weller, you answered our leaflet about your house. I hope we're not late.
1: Oh, no, love. You were right on time. Come on in. Let me take your coats.
6: Good grief, Claire. 8 of you in a tiny cellar all night.
0: 12. 12 after he put in Rob and Becky and Jerry and Tracy.
6: Oh, you poor things.
0: Well, you know how it is. You make the best of a bad situation. We sang Christmas carols, we told jokes, we even played charades by the light of our mobile phone screens. In fact, we got on so well that everybody's going to Tuscany next year to stay at Rob and Becky's there.
6: Well, it sounds like you had fun.
0: You know, I think we did. Until Brian decided he had to go to the toilet.
6: Thank heavens you're out.
0: Yeah. Yeah, the anonymous phone call to the police. I can only assume that Mr. so-called Figgis's conscience got the better of him once he'd made his escape and run up £2,000 on our credit cards.
6: So have you decided to take the house?
0: It wasn't his house, Megan.
6: Oh.
0: He gained access, and so... Oh, for goodness sake, just forget it.
6: So, what are you going to do now?
0: Back to the estate agents, I suppose.
3: So, is this the second bedroom?
6: No, it can't be. It's far too small. This must be a storage cupboard.
0: But there aren't any more rooms?
6: Really? In which case, this must be the second bedroom. Crikey, that's loud.
3: Those trains would be frequent.
6: Oh, yes, day and night. This is a main line.
0: So how long has the property been empty?
6: Oh, absolutely ages. But then we couldn't put it on the market until the police had dug up the patio.
0: Do you mind if I ask you a question?
6: The police are 95% sure it was just the one. Although they did find 3 arms, which makes you think.
0: You've not been an estate agent for long, have you?
6: First week. How could you tell?
0: It's a wild guess.
7: Dear

0: Blair, you don't know me, but for the last 6 months I've occupied the cell next to Wendell, with whom you have been corresponding. It is about Wendell that I'm writing, and I'm sorry to say that I had some very sad news. Wendell says he don't want to write to you no more. I asked Wendell if maybe I could take over as your pen pal. Wendell said nothing would please him more. Gave me your correspondence and wished me good luck. How do you do? My name is Cyrus. Have you thought about buying a trailer? It's like a house only with wheels. Everybody's got them where I come from.
1: 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Starring Sally Phillips, Nina Conti, Gemma Craven, Alex Lowe, Richard Lumsden, Ellen Thomas and Andrew Wincott. With Alex Tregear, George Harris and Roy Hunt. The producer was Katie Tyrrell.
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4: David O'Boy, how's life? Ordered. Ordered. Uncomplicated, straightforward, plain sailing. In other words, a life of bliss. Being the biography of a bachelor with Diana Churchill, Colin Gordon, Eleanor Summerfield, Gladys Young, Carlton Hobbs, Barry K. Barnes, Sarah Lawson, Gladys Henson, Carol Allen, and Percy Edwards. A final episode closing a chapter in the life of that shy young man, David Alexander Bliss, better known to us as George Cole. Bliss, that's my life now.
5: In other words, Maxine.
4: In a word,
5: bless your heart. I expect you'll soon be getting engaged. Or is that too much to expect?
4: Well, I expect so.
5: What? That you'll soon be engaged?
4: No, that it's too much to expect.
5: Look, David. Careful, this is a dangerous period for you.
4: Dangerous?
5: Romantically speaking, judging by your past record. And believe me, record's the word.
4: Is it?
5: Oh, definitely. Highly topical, too. What with all this talk of 4-minute miles and the fastest man on 2 legs.
4: What on earth has that got to do with me?
5: And the slowest man with 2 arms.
4: I say, steady on.
5: I say the reverse. Get cracking, I say. Make hay while the sun shines. How long have you known Maxine?
4: Oh, quite a time, huh?
5: And you're obviously in a position to make hay, knowing you.
4: Meaning?
5: You let the grass grow under your feet.
4: Tony.
5: Oh, I'm sorry. But the fact remains you still haven't proposed to her.
4: Well, not yet, no.
5: Then the danger's still there. That's another record you've held in the past.
4: What?
5: The slowest man on 1 knee. Safe enough with your other girlfriends, perhaps, but not this time. Maxine's a different proposition altogether.
4: In what way?
5: In what way? If you haven't noticed, I don't suppose it matters.
4: Well, I've noticed she's more attractive.
5: Oh, yeah.
4: That's obvious to anyone.
5: Anyone and everyone. And they'd all be interested. Now, do you see what I mean?
4: Danger. Other men at work.
5: Yes. Precisely. Believe me, if you don't want to lose her, you will have to shape a lot better than you did with the rest.
4: Well, I've noticed that, too.
5: What?
4: Better shape.
5: Oh, good. You're absolutely right, though. Wonderful figure.
4: Well, that speaks for itself.
5: Eloquently, and I never miss a word.
4: Oh, I say.
5: Heaven's sakes, you know what I say. Now, before it's too late, a girl like that can afford to pick and choose.
4: Well, that's true enough. And yet she has to make the mistake of choosing me. Honestly, I'll never know why.
5: Oh, it's not all that surprising, surely.
4: Isn't it?
5: Good heavens, no.
4: Oh, why go?
5: Nobody's infallible.
4: True again.
5: Get cracking, I say.
4: Before she finds out.
5: Mm.
4: All right, I'll bear it in mind.
5: When are you seeing her? Later on this evening?
4: No, not till tomorrow.
5: Nah, I'll admit it. I envy you. No doubt about it, they're the best days of your life.
4: Courting days?
5: Mm.
4: They certainly were for you and Anne.
5: Indeed they were. How do you know?
4: Well, you told me.
5: Told you?
4: How you first met. Remember? Springtime in the park.
5: Park bench.
4: Swans on the lake.
5: Mm.
4: And jolly romantic it was. I envy you.
5: Me?
4: A lot. Your turn of phrase, your fluency. Mm. Exactly the right phrase at the right moment. In fact, your, well,
5: gift of the gab.
4: I wouldn't say that, but it only goes to show.
5: Show?
4: Exactly the right phrase at the right moment.
5: Oh, but I haven't got myself adjusted to it yet.
4: To what?
5: You, since Maxine. Quite staggering.
4: Well, so was your first meeting with Anne. Quite impressive.
5: Oh,
4: well, it's true, honestly. It's a good many months since you told me, so I must have been impressed to remember. And I do. Every detail. Every word you said to her.
5: Such as?
4: Music in your heart. Heard melodies are sweet, but those unheard are sweeter.
5: Forever wilt thou love when she be fair.
4: Mm.
5: Still, I can't take all the credit. Keats had a hand in that.
4: Yes, but choosing that moment to quote him, that was a stroke of genius. then there was that rather subtle reference to the swans, remember?
5: Mm. so graceful, so beautiful, yet a little unfriendly.
6: Oh, wonderful.
5: Oh, my dear chap.
6: So it was, and so it went on. It's just as true of you today.
5: Oh, I doubt if Anna agreed.
6: Well, not romantically, perhaps. But you still go on.
5: Yes, well, I'll get used to it in time.
6: Seriously, though, I'm just no good at that sort of thing. What is it they call it? The language of love?
5: The universal language.
6: I must have come from another planet.
5: That might explain a lot.
6: I can never explain anything.
5: What's the matter with you? Feeling sorry for yourself?
6: Oh, quite the reverse. It's just a fact. You can't imagine how shyness complicates things.
5: Are you sure you're not feeling sorry for yourself?
6: Well, hardly. Oh. Not while Maxine's around. I may not speak the language, but I can still read the signs.
5: Then I can't think what you're worrying about.
6: I'm not. I'm merely saying it's...
7: There you are. Oh. In you go.
6: Oh. What's the matter, then? Did I need you out in the hall?
7: Anna, darling.
6: Hi, dear.
7: I'm sorry I didn't appear before, but I was bedding the children down. Oh, David, before I forget, let me see. Now, where did I put it? Oh, yes, here we are. I rescued this from Carol.
6: What? Oh, that old exercise book.
7: Where did you find it?
6: Well, I came across it the other day when I was sorting through my things.
7: David Alexander Blitz, Upper Fifth, English Essay.
5: Good gracious. I see.
7: Yes, of course. When would you like to have supper, darling?
5: I'm ready now.
7: Pity. You're way ahead of supper. I've got it in the oven, but it won't be done yet. How about you, Poppy? Like to share our humble repast?
6: Oh, love to. Be it ever so humble.
7: It be. Well, what have you been talking about?
5: Oh, shyness and the frustrations thereof.
6: Yes, and I can tell you there are plenty thereof. Especially when you
5: have the soul of a poet.
6: The right phrase at the right moment. And when you're shy at the same time, it's like...
7: Having a tin of sardines without the key.
6: You too. I always know what I want to say, of course, but the trouble is putting it into words.
7: It's the same as sardines. Try to get them out and you get yourself in a horrible mess.
6: Well, that's me, in a tin.
5: No, seriously, though, how man first discovered fire is a matter for history. This is the story of...
7: What are you talking about?
5: This essay of David's, entitled The Fire.
7: Oh, do read it. That's if you don't mind, Poppy.
6: Not a bit. Should be rather funny.
5: How man first discovered fire is a matter for history. This is the story of how one man rediscovered fire. The night was dark and bleak. The man was lost. No stranger to the moors, and often abroad at night, he had experienced all the changing moods, the spiteful driving rain, the insidious world-swallowing mist. But this night was somehow different. Strangely silent. As silent as death.
6: Oh, gosh. Listen to Psyche.
7: I know just how she feels. It's enough to make anybody miserable. Sorry. Go on.
5: Silent as death. The man was lost in the silence, lost and strangely afraid. Suddenly, a shape loomed up out of the blackness. He reeled back, stumbled, fell, lay where he had fallen, silent with fear. There was scarcely a tree on this stretch of the moor.
6: Well, that's enough to make any dog feel miserable.
5: Do you want me to go on or not?
7: Oh, yes. Please.
5: On this stretch of the moor. And the one he had so nearly stumbled into was scarcely worthy of the name. Stunted, leafless, a ghost of a tree.
6: No, not a real one, just a story.
5: And odd as it may seem, they were linked by a common bond, man and tree.
6: Oh, no! Psyche. Carry on. All silent.
5: Both defeated by the desolation of the moors. Feverishly, he searched through his pockets. An empty cigarette packet, an envelope, another. Then, with feverish desperation, snapped off a handful of the sapless, lifeless twigs. A match flared in the darkness. The fire crackled into life. Color came back into the world. He collected more wood and piled it on.
6: Oh, gosh, so did I. Thick.
7: Oh, David, I want to...
5: Would you rather I stopped?
6: Sorry.
5: The fire blazed furiously. The man stared, fascinated. Fear was driven back into the shadows, and the dance of the flames was echoed in his heart. How often, he mused to himself, have I said, what a beautiful fire. But only now is it really true. This is really beautiful. Beautifully reassuring. As reassuring as an old friend. A warm, all-embracing friendliness. Comforting. Comfortable. He even liked the crackling. Liked the crackling. Oh, yes, that's you to me. Yes. The circle of light widened. And in this new light, the surroundings were suddenly familiar. The man was no longer lost. The night was still dark and bleak. The moors still desolate. But the man was back at his own fireside. What a beautiful world, he thought to himself. A world rediscovered.
7: David, that was wonderful.
5: Hot stuff in every sense.
6: Oh, did you hear anything, sir?
5: Really?
7: You're really very clever. That's what I think.
6: Well, you'll be telling me you can read, Max. All right, all right. Well, it's jolly flattering.
7: How old were you when you wrote it, do you remember?
6: 14, I suppose.
7: Good gracious, you must have been awfully clever for your age.
5: Very advanced. What happened to you? Happened? You were left behind a bit, weren't you? Sorry.
7: Honestly, I couldn't be more impressed.
5: Nor could I. And yet you have the effrontery to say you find it difficult to play Romeo to Maxine Juliet. Why, good heavens, twist it round a bit and you could use the essay.
6: I could?
5: Well, of course you could, every word of it. Except crackling, of course.
6: No, I certainly couldn't use that.
5: Not to her face, certainly.
6: How do you mean?
5: It's obvious, surely.
7: She might disapprove.
6: Well, I don't see how it could possibly apply.
5: You don't?
6: Well, no, you don't talk about crackling faces.
5: No, you talk about lovely crackling.
6: Yeah, I'm playing Romeo, not Bacon.
7: Oh.
5: Calm down, David, old boy, you can't be that naive.
6: Lovely girls, lovely bits of stuff.
7: It's high time I'd approve.
5: Oh, I'm sorry. Just forget it.
6: Yeah, yes, all right, but what about the rest of the stuff? How can I use that?
5: Oh, for goodness sake, nothing to it. She's the most beautiful girl you've seen.
7: The most beautiful personality.
6: Warm, friendly.
5: Ah, at last.
6: Let's go on, shall we? So that I really get into the swing of it. Let me think. What else is there?
5: She lit a flame in your heart.
6: Oh, gosh, yes, that's jolly good.
5: The moment you saw her, your heart danced.
6: Oh, gosh, says that.
5: And ever since, you've seen the world in a new light.
6: I say, I'll never remember them all. World in a new light.
7: A wonderful new light. That reminds me, I must go and turn Carol's... Oh, hello, that's the front door. Who else can that be? Maxine.
6: Maxine?
7: She rang earlier on. I'm terribly sorry, but I completely forgot.
6: Oh, I'm sorry.
7: I'll go and let her in while you tidy yourself up.
6: What did she say on the phone?
7: That she has to be up here so she'd pop round with your curtains.
5: Curtains?
6: Oh, she's making me some for the flat, remember?
5: Oh, yes. Now, look, David, old chap, I'm not awfully sure about...
6: About what?
5: Well, that essay idea.
6: Oh, dear, why?
5: I think it's terrific myself. Well, if you really feel that, you're probably right.
6: Only probably?
5: No, definitely. The new light in your eyes. So fire away.
6: Oh, I will, too. I only hope I...
7: Hello there.
5: Hello, Maxine.
6: Hello, darling.
7: You will excuse me, won't you? But I must go and cope with Carol.
8: Yes, of course.
5: And I'd better come and kiss her goodnight. Perhaps Maxine would like to show you, David. Back in the frame.
6: All right. Would you?
8: Not unless you would. Oh, but then I'm forgetting you don't drink. No, thank you. I don't really want one.
7: There. Look. Your curtain.
6: Oh, that's jolly nice of you, Juliet. They'll make all the difference, you know.
8: Juliet?
6: To my room. Oh, Maxine. They'll brighten the flat up no end. Jolly grateful.
8: Well, I'm glad to be of help.
6: Well, I'm glad you're here. Let's sit down, shall we?
8: Well, I can't stay long.
6: Oh, it won't take long. It won't take... It take too long to sit down.
8: Well, no, I suppose not. Well, there we are, then.
6: And here we are. You're the most beautiful girl I've ever seen.
8: Why suddenly?
6: Why, it is not sudden. I've always thought that.
8: I'm flattered.
6: Yes, and that's only the first. It's the first time we met, I thought it. And you are much lovelier.
8: Than I was?
6: No, than all my other crackling.
8: All your other...
6: All my other old girls. All the other dancing girls. Yep. All the flaming others. Oh. I've scored about six misses in a row.
8: Have another shot.
6: Well, there's just no comparison. You're a really hot bit of stuff.
8: David!
6: No, I didn't mean that, and I'm not going to let it beat me.
8: It's beaten me.
6: I'll reload. I've never met anybody even vaguely like you.
8: I echo that.
6: No, but honestly, the moment you came into my world, you had me absolutely blazing. I made my world.
8: If I didn't know otherwise, I'd say it was a sherry talk.
6: No, look, please, you must try and understand. I felt the same the moment I saw you, and I've been loaded ever since.
8: Then I was right.
6: No, I was wrong. I meant I'd never been so lit.
8: That's what I meant. It is the sherry.
6: No, it isn't, you know. It's the fire.
8: It's too hot for you?
6: No, the fire in my heart. Fired by your personality. They're the most wonderful I've ever known.
8: Oh, gracious, really?
6: They're the friendliest of girls and the hottest. Oh, for goodness sake.
8: Look, David, darling David, for the first time since I've known you, I'm completely defeated, completely and utterly. And I really must go.
6: Must you?
8: Well, yes. Mummy's got some friends coming in, and I promised safely I'd be there.
6: Oh, well, that's that.
8: Oh, no. No, we can't leave it like that. I know. Could you drive me home?
6: Well, naturally.
8: Then you can explain on the way.
6: Oh, I won't even try. And then it wouldn't be any use.
8: I'm sure it would.
6: No, not the slightest. You don't know what it's like to be me.
8: What is it like?
6: Having a tin of sardines without the key.
8: Did you remember to lock the car, darling?
6: Yes. Why?
8: It's rather a lonely road, and cars do get stolen. We needn't walk up the drive. We'll go this way, through the wood. It's a lovely night.
6: Yes, very. What was the point of it, actually?
8: Leaving it there and walking up?
6: Yes.
8: Well, it's better that way. I'm sure you'd find Mummy's friends awfully dull.
6: Oh, I see what you mean. If your mother saw the car...
8: She'd ask you in.
6: Well, I suppose it is better, then.
8: I know exactly what you're thinking, but I don't want you to meet her friends, but I'm afraid you might let me down.
6: No, I'm not thinking anything of the sort. Are you?
8: Oh, David, darling. I love you.
6: You do?
8: Of course I do.
6: Oh, gosh.
8: You love me.
6: Oh, good gracious. What do you think I've been trying to say all evening?
8: All that? Just to say you love me.
6: I wanted to say so much more than that. I wanted to...
8: Play Romeo to my Juliet.
6: Yes, and then with the inevitable result, I fall straight off the balcony.
8: Was it all that important?
6: Not important, no, but a bit frustrating.
8: Well, if you really want to, well, to be romantic, I'm sure you could.
6: Never.
8: I'll prove it to you. Relax completely. Take deep breaths.
6: Why?
8: I don't really know, but I believe it's a good thing to do.
6: All right, then.
8: Careful, not too heavy. It sounds like passion.
6: Oh, dear. Does it? Sorry.
8: Only teasing. Have a few more for good measure. Relax now.
6: Well, as much as I'll ever be.
8: Right. Look around. Nothing. What do you see?
6: See? What do I see?
8: Try the sky first.
6: Oh, yes, all right, I know. The moon. Rather lovely moon, actually.
8: And the stars, too. They're all so clear tonight.
6: Yes, I know. They look exactly like,
8: Like what?
6: Sparkling diamonds scattered over a velvet cloth.
8: Beautiful.
6: Yes, they are. But not as beautiful as you.
8: No?
6: No, not by half.
8: I love you.
6: I love you.
8: There you are. You see, you've done it.
6: Oh, gracious, I have. I say, that's wonderful. Yeah, let's go back over it again while I still remember.
8: Well, if you must.
6: What do I see?
8: The moon.
6: Rather lovely, too.
8: A lovely half moon.
6: Yes, it is. But believe me, you're not half as lovely. Half a moon.
8: Well, once through is enough at first. Besides, I must go in. Good night, darling.
6: Good night, darling. Maxine. Honestly, I'm not a bit frustrated now.
8: Well, that's as well.
6: Not the slightest. Do you know what it's like to be me now?
8: A tin of sardines with the key.
6: Oh, gracious, we're both learning.
9: Gaunt proposed to her?
7: About an hour ago. Just for the success of yesterday evening.
9: Yesterday evening?
7: He took Maxine home in the car, remember?
9: Yes, but then what?
7: He only came in for a second. He was in such a hurry, he didn't have time to explain.
9: No, you'd need all evening for that.
7: He came round to leave Psyche, burbled something about playing a balcony scene in the middle of a wood, and then he was off again.
9: Off to buy the ring and down to pop the question.
7: Yes.
9: Good for him. Yes, and so is she. Very good for him.
7: Yes.
9: You don't sound sure.
7: It may sound silly, but it will, virtually.
9: You might as well tell her now.
7: I suppose I'm just being sentimental, but last week when Penny suddenly arrived on the scene...
9: Penny? Oh, Penny Gay.
7: I started thinking.
9: Thinking what?
7: But I've always thought in a way that...
9: Penny and David? Well, I've always fancied Maxine myself. For David, that is.
7: I like her, too.
9: But you fancy Penny. Still, let's face it, the real question is, who does David fancy?
7: And the answer's Maxine. So there we are. All we've got to do is to wait for our answer.
9: That'd be him now.
7: Hello, David?
10: This is Vale Hospital.
7: Vale?
10: Sister Nolan speaking. Miss Anne Fellows.
7: Yes?
10: I'm afraid I've got some rather bad news for you.
7: My brother?
10: David Bliss?
7: Yes?
10: I'm afraid he's had a nasty fall and broken his leg.
7: Oh, no.
10: Quite a simple break, and he seems very cheerful, but I thought you'd probably want to come and see him.
7: Yes, yes, straight away. Thank you for ringing.
9: David?
7: In hospital with a broken leg.
9: Oh, dear, what rotten luck.
7: Everything happens to David.
9: Just when his life's ordered.
7: Ordered?
9: Uncomplicated, straightforward, plain sailing, and now this. Poor old lad.
7: Poor David.
9: Poor old lad.

0: No visitors this evening?
1: Not so far.
0: Of course, your sister and her husband were here last night, weren't they?
1: Yes, but they said they'd come again tonight.
0: Time's getting on. Still, never mind. You'll soon be up and about again. How's the leg feeling?
1: Quite comfortable, thank you, sister.
0: Oh, good. As soon as the swelling's gone down,
2: you'll... Hello, David, old boy.
0: Oh, hello.
2: Sorry we're a bit late.
3: On purpose, actually.
4: We thought it was rather strict about too many visitors.
1: Well, I haven't had one.
3: No?
4: Haven't?
1: Not one. We're not counting you.
3: But Maxine said she was coming, didn't she?
4: Yes, so did Mother and Father. I even rang your secretary this morning. What's her name?
1: Jennifer.
3: But everybody was coming.
1: Oh, perhaps they've fallen down and broken their legs.
3: Bless your heart, that's a fit. Oh, brought your magazine.
1: Oh, jolly nice.
4: We thought everybody else would be bringing your grapes, so we... What am I saying?
5: Hello, David.
6: Hello, Mother.
1: Oh, where's Father, Mother?
5: Just outside in the corridor. He saw Anne and Tony were here, and they're rather strict about visitors sometimes. Oh, I've brought a few magazines.
1: No, jolly nice.
5: I had a feeling everybody else would be
1: bringing
5: you grapes.
3: Here, Mother, you have a chat.
5: Oh, thank you, dear.
3: I'll go and have a chat with Father.
5: How's the leg feeling?
1: Oh, quite comfortable, actually.
5: Oh, good. Your father's longing to air his knowledge. He knows everything there is to know about broken bones.
1: Gosh, does he?
5: No.
1: Well, then I don't understand.
5: Well, you remember years ago when he was thrown off his horse?
4: Oh, yes, he broke his arm.
5: He's been an expert ever since. And if he'd gone on riding, he would have been too.
4: Time's getting short. I think I'd better go and fetch Father.
5: Yes, all right.
1: Well, I'd forgotten Father was a horseman.
5: He wasn't. That's the whole point. That's the last thing he was. That's why he was thrown.
1: Well, I say, that's a bit hard.
5: But true. It was the quietest horse in the stable, but even a horse has its pride.
1: Oh, so has Father.
5: That's why he gave it up, in disgust.
7: Hello there, David, my boy.
1: Oh, hello, Father.
7: How's it feeling?
1: Oh, quite comfortable, actually.
7: Simple fracture like that'll soon mend. Another thing or two about these things, you know.
1: Yeah, yes. So Mother was telling me. I'd completely forgotten myself.
7: Forgotten what?
1: That your horse had given you up in disgust. Yeah, that you'd given yourself up in disgust. Yeah, that the horse had thrown you up.
7: Must be coming into the straight soon.
1: No, so that you were thrown off your horse and broke your pride.
7: Oh. I was obviously wrong.
1: No, broke your arm. Sorry.
7: Don't be silly. I'm only pulling your leg. The other one, of course.
8: Hello, David.
1: Jennifer. Oh, jolly nice of you to come and see me. Oh, my mother and father, Jennifer Cartwright.
7: Well, how do you do?
1: Jennifer's my invaluable secretary.
8: Jolly well am now.
1: How have things gone today?
8: At the office, all fine.
1: No major snacks?
8: Well, of course not. You're in hospital. I'm joking. Oh, that reminds me. The major snag came in this morning.
1: Who?
8: His nibs. He was quite upset when I told him the news.
1: Oh, good. Upset about me?
8: Yeah, secretly, he's rather fond of... Go ahead, look.
1: What?
8: The major snag himself just coming in.
1: Good gracious, how it is.
9: Hello, Blick.
1: Oh, hello, sir. Oh, my mother and father, Major Snag. You are... Major Hood. Mr. Hood.
9: How do you do? How do you do?
5: Well, I think we'd better be going, David.
1: No,
5: well,
1: bye-bye, right, Mother. David, thank you for coming to see me.
7: I'll see you again, too. Yep.
5: Goodbye, dear.
1: Goodbye, Mother.
9: Major Snag, eh?
8: I think perhaps I'd better be going. Oh, magazine. And you, everybody else, will be bringing grapes. Goodbye, David. Bye, sir. Bye.
9: Major Snag, eh?
1: I can explain that.
9: No, don't bother. I can work it out for myself. But you might explain how this happened.
1: My leg?
9: Yes. What did you do? Fall down a flight of steps?
1: One step.
9: One?
1: Small step. I came dashing out of the jeweler's.
9: Jeweler's?
1: I'd just been in to buy the engagement ring. I slipped, my leg folded up under me, and here I am.
9: Oh, dear, what rotten luck. It's a real twist of fate.
1: Yes, a real twist of fate.
9: Oh, sorry, I didn't mean that as a joke. But you do seem
8: to... Sorry, but visiting time's over.
9: Oh, right.
1: Uh-huh. And that's another twist.
9: Well, they've got to stick to the rules.
1: No, I was thinking about Maxine. She was supposed to be coming to see me.
10: Hello, David. Oh, darling, everything's happened to me. Well, that's a sacred thing to say to you, I must say.
1: Oh, Maxine Avery, Major Snag.
9: Good. Hello and goodbye. Goodbye, David. I'll see you again soon.
10: That's good gracious, he wasn't, Harry.
1: Yeah, and so am I. Look, darling, I've only got a moment.
8: Oh, hello. You're a fine one, you are.
1: Maxine Avery, Mrs. Griffin.
8: How do you do? I brought you some chocolate.
1: Oh, jolly nice one.
8: Well, you get so tired of grapes.
1: Look, Mrs. Griffin, I know this will sound awfully rude, but it's another twist.
9: Well, they've got to stick to the rules.

0: I was thinking about Maxine. She was supposed to be coming to see me.
1: Hello, David. Oh, darling. Everything's happened to me. Well, that's a fact of thing to say to you, I must say.
0: Oh, Maxine Avery, Major Snag.
2: Good. Hello and goodbye. Goodbye, David. I'll see you again soon.
1: That good gracious, he wasn't a hurry.
0: Yes, and so am I. Look, darling, I've only got a moment. So...
3: Oh, hello. You're a fine one. You are.
0: Oh, Maxine Avery, Mrs. Griffin.
3: How do you do? I brought you some chocolate.
0: Oh, jolly nice one.
3: Well, you get so tired of grapes.
0: Look, Mrs. Griffin, I know this will sound awfully rude, but could you possibly...
4: I'll have to ask you to go at fast time.
0: Oh, dear.
3: Oh, well, cheerio, then. See you soon.
1: Goodbye, darling. Oh, great.
0: Yes?
1: Great. Bye, darling. I love you.
0: Goodbye. Honestly, no wonder I get everything twisted up. It's the only way I can get my own back on fate. Still, that's fate.
5: That was A Life of Bliss. The artists taking part were David Bliss, George Cole, Anne Fellows, Dinah Churchill, Tony Fellows, Colin Gordon, Psyche the Dog, Percy Edwards, with Eleanor Summerfield as Jennifer Cartwright and Sarah Lawson as Maxine Avery. Mrs. Bliss, Gladys Young, Mr. Bliss, Carlton Hobb. Mrs. Griffin, Gladys Henson, a nurse, Carol Allen, Mr. Hood, Barry K. Barnes. This recorded program was written by Geoffrey Harrison and produced by Leslie Bridgman.
6: Sometimes you take so much trouble making half their pudding, you forget to make...
7: Custard?
6: 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Real creamy custard like you'd expect from Brown and Poulsen. Just add boiling water. You need no milk. And you've perfect custard in seconds.
8: Oh, yes. Beautiful. Do you want some custard, Mum?
7: Oh, thank you.
6: Brown and Poulsen instant mix custard. Good and creamy. Because Brown and Poulsen make it.

0: Once upon a time there was an engineer.
1: Choo-choo Charlie was his name, we hear.
0: He had an engine and he sure had fun. He used good and plenty candy to make his train run.
2: Charlie says, love my good and plenty. Charlie says, really rings the bell. Charlie says, love my good and plenty. Don't know any other candy that I love so well.
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Thank you very much. You are listening to Radio 4's Chain Reaction. My name is Catherine Tate. I am here tonight to interview someone. look, people at home don't know who it is, okay? You've got to make it like that bit when you go on Stars in Your Eyes. You've got to sort of talk around the subject. That's what we've got to do. And I have been a great fan of this person since long before I ever met him or her. You see. And I watched them in theatre from about 10 years ago. I watched them being absolutely fantastic in theatre. On TV screens, they've made an enormous impression, bursting onto our screens in fantastic roles such as D.I. Peter Carlyle in Blackpool. Yeah. Casanova himself. And I guess you may know him, okay there, I've let it out of the bag, it's a male, as the 10th Doctor Who. He is, of course, the glorious Mr. David Tennant.

0: Thank you very much.
1: Oh, God, what a shame they don't like you. What a disappointment.
0: What a lovely audience. And what a lovely introduction. Thank you.
1: Oh, you're very welcome.
0: Although, did you say you've been watching me on stage since you were 10 years old?
1: No. I watched you. It would have been about 10 years ago. The first thing I saw you in was a play that you were in but not present at. And it was called Tamagotchi Heaven. Edinburgh Festival. Please say it was you. It was you. You remember Tamagotchi Heaven? You were on screen and it was about, you know, those little Tamagotchi pets. David, it was you. Get off, it was you.
0: I have no idea what you're talking about.
1: Look at Nick Tennant.
0: That was Neil Tennant from the Pet Shop Boys.
1: Yeah, oh. David, seriously.
0: What do you mean, cast your mind back? I wasn't present.
1: Okay, look, it was a play at the Edinburgh Festival.
0: Yes, we've established that.
1: And it was about a woman who, instead of a boyfriend, got a Tamagotchi pet.
0: Right.
1: And somehow she did have a boyfriend, and you played the boyfriend, but they filmed your bit. So you were only on film.
0: Oh, yes!
1: Oh, my God!
0: You know, you're absolutely right.
1: Thank you very much.
0: I did. That was a long time ago, and I genuinely didn't know that that was the name of it. I was doing a play called Hurley Burley in the West End, in London's glittering West End, and the assistant director went on to do something in Edinburgh, and she said, "Oh, would you film this little bit?" And I did it sort of in an hour, and I never thought any more about it.
1: Well, there you go. Well, that was.
0: I've never met anyone who saw it.
1: Oh. And then I sort of fell upon you in a way. Obviously, you were not in that way.
0: It was late, it was dark.
1: Come on. We all had a break. So theatre has played a large part in your body of work, hasn't it?
0: Well, I like the way you segued into the
1: I've gone straight into Curtis Ward.
0: Yeah. Suddenly it's parky.
1: Oh, yes, it is. We're going to turn on. I'm going to start talking about Iraq and late abortion.
0: Well, theatre's kind of what I've principally done until quite recently.
1: Yeah.
0: All this TV stuff, I think, is just kind of having a little excursion. But I do sort of imagine that my default way of being is working 8 shows a week.
1: Yes.
0: At the coalface of creativity.
1: Yes. As a child, did you ever contemplate doing anything else?
0: No, never.
1: No. I sort of get this idea of you as a child.
0: Precocious little brat.
1: Well, I think you were probably quite hungry to be an actor. I don't mean you didn't get enough porridge and all stuff like that. I mean, for me, I think I was much more shallow than you. Because I just wanted to be in Bugsy Malone, that was it. But did you do quite serious stuff quite early on?
0: I absolutely grew up wanting to do it.
1: Yeah.
0: But my more kind of serious aspirations came much later. Because when I was wee, I watched the telly. That's what captivated me. It was watching TV programmes like Doctor Who.
1: Like Doctor Who.
0: Yeah, oh yeah.
1: And genuinely being a fan of Doctor Who.
0: Oh, I was a huge fan.
1: Right.
0: Still am.
1: Right. There's quite a lot of Doctor Who fans in. Yeah. That's quite a lot.
0: Yeah.
1: And, okay, I'm going to say this, all right? But were you okay about being a Doctor Who fan as a child? Because I was thinking, you know, who were the Doctor Who fans when I was at school? And I think, I don't remember anyone being a Doctor Who fan. And then I thought, is it because we used to throw things at them? Because they smelt a little bit like Marmite. I'm getting a yeasty whiff come up of the floodlight.
0: In the 70s, you didn't get Marmite in Scotland.
1: Seriously?
0: No, Marmite, I didn't discover Marmite.
1: Deep fried.
0: No. I didn't discover Marmite until I moved south, actually, which was the 90s.
1: Did you have Marmite sandwich spread?
0: Oh, yeah.
1: That'd be what you stunk of, then. And Bovril.
0: We didn't have Bovril.
1: Or we called that soup.
0: As we're on the BBC, we should point out that other beef extracts are available.
1: Absolutely.
0: And what was the question?
1: I don't know. Something about were you in Tamagotchi Heaven, but I'll be clear about that.
0: I was a Doctor Who fan.
1: Did you have a lot of Doctor Who fan friends?
0: It was... I mean, I wasn't secretive about it.
1: No.
0: But it was a relatively solitary thing.
1: Okay.
0: I don't mean that in an... I wasn't ashamed.
1: No.
0: But I wasn't aware that there were things like clubs.
1: Okay.
0: Now, that's just because I was ignorant, I think. I just didn't pick up on that. But even with the internet, I still haven't figured out chat rooms and things. I don't know how they work. That's a whole...
1: No,
0: it's an alchemy
1: I don't.
0: To me.
1: You've got to have a name, haven't you? Like, Bingo yeah. One or... something like that. Dalek Big Boy.
0: Yeah. Oh, that's you I've been talking to. I remember when I became an adult and met other people who had been and were Doctor Who fans. The first one was Mark Gatiss, actually, from the League of Gentlemen. And I met him, and he talked about it sort of quite freely. He talked about it.
1: He was out and proud.
0: He was out and proud. And he would reference the talons of Wang Chiang in conversation. And I remember thinking, that's bold. And slowly... he kind of nudged me out of the closet, I think. And then I went on to meet people like Russell T Davies and Phil Collinson and realised that there were lots of people like that.
1: There were lots of people. Utterly, utterly normal people. And wanting to be an actor by watching things on the telly. Doctor Who, was it your desire as a young boy to want to take on those amazing adventures? Or did you even as a young child think it's quite nice to take on the persona of someone else and act?
0: Ooh, I don't know. That's a very interesting question. Quite difficult to delineate between the two.
1: Don't forget it.
0: I feel that as a kid, I always had a very clear grasp of the difference between fantasy and reality. I understood the idea of what actors were quite early on, which didn't for a second remove any of the enjoyment I had in watching them. But I got that there were stories being told to me and there was a real world and that they were slightly different. And which is why I always get slightly worried when people say, oh, children don't know the difference. I think children do know the difference. I think children get it really quickly.
1: Yeah.
0: But that doesn't stop them being thrilled and scared and excited by things like Doctor Who.
1: I think kids also pick up on comedy a lot, and you're very good at comedy. Did you enjoy comedy as a child?
0: I absolutely did, yeah.
1: One of the brilliant things I think about Doctor Who now is that it is very witty and it's very humorous. Now, as not a particular fan of it in the 70s and 80s, I don't know, it might have been witty.
0: I think
1: humorous,
0: it was. No, I think was it was, actually, yeah. Okay. I think it was always quite witty, and I think that's part of what appealed to me.
1: Right.
0: It was partly the slight anarchy of this character, the fact that he would say completely inappropriate things to figures in authority, which is the sort of thing that in life I wished I could do but never had the guts to.
1: Right.
0: And I'm sure that there's something about the way that he was, that free spirit, the grown-up who was still a child.
1: Mm-hmm.
0: There was something about that that just got me from a tiny age.
1: Okay. And now the news. I'm sorry to jump around the chronology of your career, but there's only ever been two things that I've seen on telly that I've been genuinely envious of people doing and being in. One of them is Green Wing and the other one was Blackpool. I thought Blackpool just looked like a riot of fun to do. To sing and dance and do choreographed stuff, but to also have that incredible character's journey that you went on.
0: It was one of those jobs that you can't believe you've been offered. Yeah. We spent weeks with the same crew who do Stars in Your Eyes, the same dance team. Yeah. How much fun was that? And you get to act opposite Dave Morrissey and Sarah Parrish and David Bradley and all the other fantastic actors who were in it.
1: Had you been briefed that this was going to be a singing and dancing
0: detective? No, this arrived in the post unannounced.
1: Right.
0: But of course on the first page, they're singing Viva Las Vegas. And I suppose immediately you start referencing Dennis Potter and things like, you know, so it wasn't without precedent. But whereas Dennis Potter, the songs are kind of fantasy sequences, they work slightly differently, and Blackpool is more like a musical, I suppose, in the way that the songs help to tell the story as it progresses. And I just thought, oh, please let me get this part.
1: Yeah. Would you say that you're a character actor? Because character actors, I think, always have the best careers.
0: Mm.
1: Because they don't have a cut-off point.
0: Yeah.
1: And that's always a very worrying thing for an actor, I think, if you start as a juve lead and then you get the romantic lead.
0: Well, I didn't, I suppose.
1: Did you not?
0: You know, I was this sort of quirky
1: weirdo
0: on the side.
1: Yeah.
0: I was like the court fool. I played Touchstone and As You Like It. I played parts like that, you know, the slightly oddball character.
1: Now, your Touchstone and As You Like It.
0: Yes, Definitive Love.
1: Definitive Love. It was definitive.
0: It was not.
1: Well, that's what they said, and they also said it was funny. Which is hard to do, I think, in Shakespeare.
0: There's not a lot of obvious gags, no.
1: There's not. And Shakespeare, you know, Shakespeare is great. Okay? Shakespeare's great, right? But I would just like to posit my problem with Shakespeare, right?
0: Sure, sure.
1: Were you ever in one of the plays where the women have to transform into men?
0: Yes, sure.
1: Now, this is the problem that I have with the productions of Shakespeare, that what they do is the woman has to pretend to be a man for some reason.
0: Yeah.
1: So she'll go off stage, and she'll come back on stage wearing a hat. And lo and behold, there's a new bloke in town. And every character on the stage goes, aye, governor, you're a man, aren't you? And then, at the end of the play, when she has to reveal herself, she takes her hat off, and everyone goes, no. We thought you were a man. What with the hat and everything?
0: I suppose it, in the day, of course, it was played by a boy.
1: Yes. So he had a head start.
0: Yeah. I don't really know how to defend 400 years of theatrical history.
1: I'll try a bit harder.
0: I mean, it seems to be standing up, okay?
1: It won't quake in my little criticism, I can tell you that.
0: Well, it's just, the suspension of disbelief is what theatre's about, though, isn't it?
1: I know.
0: Sitting here on the, we're in the Duchess Theatre tonight.
1: We are. And we're Richard Schiff.
0: We're Richard Schiff off of the West
1: Now,
0: Wing.
1: You're a big West Wing fan.
0: I'm a huge West
1: Wing
0: fan.
1: Oh, my God, I love it so much. I love it. Now, that's another thing that I would have loved to have been in.
0: Shall I tell you my Richard Schiff story?
1: Please do. I didn't know you had one, and now I'm jealous.
0: Well, in this very theatre, as we record this, Richard Schiff is playing Under the Lintel.
1: Yeah.
0: It's a one-man show. And I thought, well, Richard Schiff's in town, I've got to go and see it. Mm. So I phoned up and I booked some tickets, all very excited. And then 2 days later, I got a call through my agent. Somebody had obviously seen that I was coming to see the show. And I get a call through my agent saying, would David like to meet Mr. Schiff?
1: Get out.
0: Would David like to meet Mr. Schiff? David would like to be Mr. Schiff. So, of course, rather sort of nervously, I say, well, of course I would. I'd be honoured. So we nervously shuffled round to the stage door afterwards and said, Mr. Schiff has asked to meet us. Because they sort of do that in America, don't they? Kind of thing.
1: They hear your actor and...
0: Yeah, yeah.
1: It's a polite...
0: What became painfully true as he descended from his dressing room was that he hadn't arranged this meeting himself.
1: Oh, no.
0: And he kind of shuffled along. And he was very sweet, a lovely man. And we kind of shook hands and kind of gibbered slightly.
1: Oh, God.
0: And he smiled and was terribly benevolent and looked completely blankly at us. And then remembered something he'd obviously been told. And he went, oh, you're in a TV show? The moral of which is, never meet your idols.
1: Never meet your idols.
0: The only other time I've done that was, I was in a restaurant once with George Lucas.
1: Right. Oh, sci-fi again.
0: Big Star Wars fan, obviously. Yes. Big Star Wars
1: fan. I've never seen Star Wars.
0: This was before.
1: What? Never ever seen it.
0: None of them.
1: Is there more than one? I know that. I even I know how extraordinary
0: that is. That is extraordinary.
1: To never see Star Wars, but it's about space and all that. But anyway.
0: Well, there were three films which were very good. No offence, Ewan, it wasn't your fault. And before three other films came out,
1: oh,
0: in
1: is
0: between...
1: Oh, is that what you meant? I thought, oh, okay, because there was three Star Wars and then there were three more.
0: Exactly. In the interim, in the interregnum...
1: Okay.
0: This was years ago, okay. Before I was on a TV show. I happened to be in a restaurant where George Lucas was, and the maitre d', I don't know, maybe he thought he could show off, he said, I'll take you over to meet Mr. Lucas. I thought, that's a great idea. And I get brought over, and I got stood in front of this poor man's table. He was in the middle of his dessert. And the maitre d' said, this is a young fan, is very keen to meet you, Mr. Lucas. At which point he thought, I'm in a posh restaurant, what an air. This must happen to him on the street 25 times a day. He doesn't really need it in the middle of his creme brulee. And I stand there and kind of goes, really nice to meet you. Uh-huh.
1: Oh!
0: I just wanted, you know, great... I love your films and... thanks very much. And now I'm going to go away. But, you know, fair play to him.
1: Oh.
0: But, you know, fair play to him. Why should he be a
1: friendly? Fair play to him because now you know how he feels.
0: Yeah. Anyway, that's the moral of the story. Never meet your heroes.
1: Never meet your heroes. Yeah. Well, you at least got to meet them.
0: Are you not a sci-fi fan at all?
1: No. Well, no. I mean, I liked flying saucers, those sweets, when I was little, but that's... Space dust.
0: Similar.
1: Space dust.
0: Yeah.
1: Do you remember Space Dust?
0: Yes.
1: It was the most exciting thing, wasn't it? That I think
0: other
1: I'd
0: cheap
1: ever
0: exploding
1: put in my
0: sweets are available. Listen, you've got to say that on the BBC, otherwise they cut it out.
1: Are we all right talking about Star Wars and things? Because it's not on the BBC, is it? Well, we're not plugging it, and apparently three of them were shit. That's like a lawsuit or something, isn't it? Bovril.
0: What are your obsessions?
1: As you know and have been fairly dismissive about, my love of astrology.
0: Oh.
1: This is from someone who believed in space!
0: I would like to point out my earlier answer. I've always had a very clear delineation between fantasy and reality, thank you. But you see, what I hate about the star sign lovers is you go.
1: I don't go, yeah, I know you're going to go,
0: Aquarius.
1: Oh, I knew you
0: were going to go. Oh, yeah, but I'm not a typical Aquarius. But that's because I've got Libra rising. And if you're not a typical Libra rising, you've got Aries up your bum, or you've got... Oh, well, you see, because of the hour I was born, and I've got Gemini in my back pocket, and it's all... There's get-out clauses everywhere you go. It's absolute nonsense. And then, of course, if none of comes of it, you just conveniently forget about it.
1: Oh, yeah.
0: The one in 365 days in the year that you do meet a tall, dark stranger, you go, you see? You see? Mystic Meg was right. Were I to do my room 101, that would be the top of the list. That, an interactive news programme. That some lunatic from Cheam can text in about what they think about the G8 summit. And it gets read out. It's fair enough when Channel 5 do it, but News 24 do it now.
1: Well. So just to recap, David is an Aries. And a rather typical one at that. Okay, we'll agree to disagree on how wrong you are. What I want to know what I was going to ask you.
0: Yeah.
1: Do you read reviews?
0: I used to.
1: Yeah.
0: I used to read them like a junkie.
1: Really?
0: When I was in the theatre, I used to do that terrible thing of going out the day after press night and buying all the papers. Why would you do that? Who buys all the papers? And I used to do that and do the whole kind of going through them all. But once you've been kicked in the face a couple of times, you soon learn.
1: Yeah.
0: And actually, you know, it's the theatre that taught me not to, because if you read something ghastly and personal and horrible, and you have to go on
1: go
0: that
1: out
0: night
1: and, do it, exactly.
0: And pretend like you don't care,
1: yeah,
0: and pretend like you don't think everyone in the audience has also read it, and is thinking, yes, Billington was right. Yes, isn't he disappointing? You know, it's just easier not to go there.
1: Yeah.
0: And also the good stuff doesn't make you better.
1: No, it doesn't.
0: Which is a harder lesson to learn as well. But do you read them?
1: I very much try not to.
0: Yeah.
1: And then what happens is I realise that I'm probably being much more of a big old ninny about not reading them. Do you know what I mean? Because I don't like to read reviews because I don't think, particularly on TV, you don't do stuff for the critics. Of course you don't, because no one's coming to see it. Mm. So it's not about business. You do it for the audience,
0: yeah.
1: And that's all that matters. But I hate to lose more than I like to win, so it wouldn't matter to me if everyone said things were great. One person could just say, in the middle of one glowing review, did you see her ankles? Or something like that. And I genuinely want to hunt them down. And kill them.
0: That's good. Well, the fact that at least it kind of...
1: Thank God for that. I thought it was an overreaction.
0: No, well, I think it's good that emboldens you to action.
1: So, right.
0: just makes me want to lie down and weep.
1: Okay, right.
0: For the end of my career. But it is hard to completely avoid them. You do, especially if you're in a play.
1: And there's also always a couple of friends who know you don't read reviews, but then ring you up and go, oh, God. Sorry, don't look at The Guardian. Yeah. And I want to go and kill them as well.
0: Yeah. Or do you just ring up and go, are you okay?
1: Yeah. It's how I was. Were you ever in The Bill?
0: Yes.
1: Yes. Of course you were.
0: I played a serial killer in The Bill. Yes. I had killed one girl already. And I had... and I had honeysuckle weeks trapped in the back of my refrigerated van. The air was running out. And they had only 3 hours to get out of me as to where the location of the van was.
1: I left college in 93. Mm. And at the time, their policy on The Bill was, if you've been in The Bill, as long as you've been out of it for 8 months, you can be in it again, right? It was a job for life, as far as I was concerned. And I was in The Bill about 4 or 5 months.
0: Yeah,
1: playing lots of different characters, but I think every time I was on it, I still had to say, well, he was last seen around the Jasmine Allen estate, but he don't come from round here, he's gone round the back! Whoever I'm playing. I was never a baddie, though.
0: Yeah. Think the baddie's better than...
1: Well, you get

0: I was never a baddie, though. Yeah.
1: I think a baddie's better than...
0: Well, you get better dialogue, I think, if you play a baddie, don't you?
2: Well, you haven't seen my episode of The Bill. Do you know what I had to say? Do you know what my big... Sorry to whoever wrote this episode. It was quite a good episode. But I did have to say, we each get dealt a hand in life.
0: Oh!
2: That's not the end of it.
1: We each get dealt a hand in life. Some get a good hand, others not so good. We all have to play those cards as best we can. I'm a killer. Oh, yeah. I've played a few nasty ones, but even the sort of good guys I've played, I've never played the kind of straight down the line good guys, which is great.
0: Yeah.
1: Even playing Casanova, which you might imagine before you read the script, is a much more sort of straightforward, ingenue, romantic leader. He wasn't really. He was a kind of slightly bonkers, kind of scampy type, you know, and I think that's much more my form. I'm not very good at the square-jawed heroes, really.
0: No. I mean, no, you're not. I mean... That was like, no? That's not how I feel. Wasn't a definitive no.
1: But I'm quite pleased with that. Even when I've been playing what you might suppose to be a sort of romantic lead, it's been more of a character part, really. And I think Doctor Who, even though he is a hero, in some ways he's a kind of superhero, it's not, you know, he ain't Superman. He's much more quirky and sort of left field than that.
0: Although it's an incredible opportunity to play Doctor Who. As an actor... Did you sit down and have to think a long time about if that would define you, if it would limit your choices?
1: Yeah, I did, absolutely. It's the sort of thing that you think, oh, if I ever get offered that job, I'd love to do it. And then you get offered it and you go, ooh.
0: Yeah.
1: And this was before even the first series had broadcast.
0: Yes.
1: Because obviously Chris only did the first year, so I was being asked to take over and nobody knew how it was going to play.
0: Yeah.
1: Yet. I mean, I might have been the guy who just appeared in the regeneration sequence at the end of episode 13 and was never seen again. which probably might not have played very well in career terms. But I took about a week to finally go, yeah, okay, I'm doing it.
0: Yeah.
1: And I went through everything from at first thinking, this is brilliant and funny and who would have ever imagined I'd be asked to do this, to then going, oh, maybe, you know, being sort of sober about it for a second, maybe in career terms this isn't what you should do. Mm. I mean, who knows? What if you can never escape the role? What if people never see you as anything else? What if I'm stuck in this for the rest of my life? And then you think, ah, but it's been written by Russell T. Davis, who's one of the best scriptwriters on television ever. And it couldn't really be in better hands. And I just didn't want to be the guy who turned it down.
0: Yeah.
1: I didn't want to be the guy who then saw Wee Jimmy Cranky doing it and thought, oh, you know, it could have been me. So it was a gamble. And, you know, it probably still is a gamble. These things are. But in the end, you're just going to go, well, I want to do it. It'll be an extraordinary time of life. And as it's proving to be, it's an incredible experience to be at the centre of this show that has so much attention and so much enthusiasm behind it. And I'm really chuffed that I did say yes. But, yeah, it was a bit of a deep breath at first. But I haven't regretted it since.
0: I don't think in any way it would limit the actors who play it now's choices. And I think everyone who has been Doctor Who... Because there is such an incredible life force about the fans of Doctor Who.
1: Yeah.
0: You will be adored in your dotage. He absolutely will, won't he? Because he's been Doctor Who. People will be queuing up to wipe the dribble from your face.
1: You're saying that like it hasn't happened yet. I'm under no illusions that whatever else I go on to do, the first line of my obituary is written. I mean, I think that's just, the show has that kind of appeal, and that's great. I'm delighted to be remembered for something. You know, and you, with respect, you'll probably be always remembered with a school time script.
0: Oh, absolutely. I'll be the oldest teenager in town, I tell you. I'll be schlepping it out when I'm 50. I'm about there, it's in my bucket. We'll leave you saying a massive, massive thank you to the extraordinarily talented, delightful, witty David Tennant.

0: the cough drops.
1: The great guitar sound of today is Gibson. Gibson is used by more top groups and players than any other guitar. 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
2: Once upon a time there was an engineer.
3: Choo-choo Charlie was his name, we hear.
2: He had an engine and he sure had fun. He used good and plenty candy to make his train run.
4: Charlie says, love my good and plenty. Charlie says, really rings the bell. Charlie says, love my good and plenty. Don't know any other candy that I love so well.
2: Once upon a time there was an engineer.
3: Choo-choo Charlie was his name, we hear.
2: He had an engine and he sure had fun. He used good and plenty candy to make his train run.
4: Charlie says, love my good and plenty. Charlie says, really rings the bell. Charlie says, love my good and plenty. Don't know any other candy that I love so well.
5: I've been gardening in white gloves just to prove that dirt can't hide. From New Tide. Tide's been intensified to bring you cleanness no other low-priced powder can beat. I'm going to hide these filthy gloves in the pockets of these cords. Too tough a test for a low-priced powder? Not for New Tide. Now for those hidden gloves. How's that for cleanness? Proof that dirt just can't hide from intensified Tide. Try it.

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2: Bleak Expectations by Mark Evans. Volume 3, Chapter the 6th. Lives lost, ruined, wrecked, and redeemed.

0: Farewell. I am enrageificated and peeved to the max.
1: Have you seen a woman trying to vote, sir?
0: Good Lord. My daughter and idiot-in-law are due, and apparently my grandson is not with them.
1: Your daughter and idiot-in-law, sir.
0: Where is my grandson?
2: Well, as he is now 6 months old, the laws of Victorian childhood demand he join the army for a short period.
0: A good regiment. But
3: as an infant, he has joined the infantry. The Royal Baby Brigade. Their tactics include dribbling on the enemy and ruining their sleep.
2: But we have news to cheer you.
0: France has evaporated?
3: No, but I have finally admitted that I am a device-aholic. I have joined Device-aholics Anonymous and am following their one-step program.
0: Which is?
3: Get rid of all your devices. Look outside. That massive machine in the garden is the patented device-destroying device. My other devices have been placed within, and it shall now crush them. And then dissolve them in acid. And it is done.
0: I'm amazed it hasn't exploded.
3: It has exploded.
0: It has set fire to the nearby buildings.
2: Oh, let us hope the fire does not spread.
3: Oh, no, it is unlikely, for those buildings are only Mr. Frobisher's kindling emporium, the National Straw Museum, and the Royal Society for Prevention of Cruelty to Dynamite.
0: You have started the eighth great fire of London. Our priorities are clear. We must save ourselves as soon as I've told the last chapter of my story. Last time, you heard how I was trapped in space with my undead ex-guardian, Mr. Gently Benevolent, and how I came to comprehend the source of his evil. Yet, on our return to Earth, he had performed his most evil act yet by killing my best friend, Harry Biscuit.
4: You monster! You shall pay for this!
1: You may send me a bill of revenge or a moral invoice, but I shall put it at the bottom of my inn tray and never get round to paying it.
4: He died saving me.
1: In vain, for soon you will die too, when my special evil plans bear fruit like a malevolent gooseberry bush.
4: What plans?
1: I'm not falling for that old "you ask me, I tell you, you foil me" trick again.
4: At least give me a clue.
1: Oh, all right. French and English articles confused with vile dry Edam for a wicked force lacking true life. 464.
4: Cryptic crossword clue. You fiend. I can only do the easy ones.
1: Its solution is the way I shall conquer the world.
0: And he was gone. The sun sank low as if in Harry's honor. Long shadows of wretchedness settled over us, and I wept. And the shadow lengthened further when I broke the news to his wife, my sister Pippa.
5: Non potest. Harry mortuus est. Lacrimosa maxima sum.
4: What?
2: Dear husband Pip, she is talking grief Latin.
5: Omne gaudium fugit.
0: And then the dread day of Harry's funeral dawned. The mournful procession moved through London, his coffin pulled by a phalanx of his beloved swans.
2: Perhaps if we put the coffin on wheels.
4: Good idea, dear wife.
5: Frater Stultus.
4: What was that, Pippa?
5: Nihil, nihil.
0: Along the route, I had had the pavements, roads and houses painted black. I had tried having the mourners also painted black, but it just looked dreadfully racist. Finally, the cortege reached London's foremost funeral church, St. Miserables. But, oh, bitter irony. Its incumbent was one Bishop Righteous Whackwallop, whose family were allies of Mr. Benevolence.
6: And so we bid farewell to Harry Biscuit, whose passing is a tragic loss. Not. Now we shall sing hymn number 127, Oh Happy Day.
0: The inappropriate service over, we prepared to inter Harry in the Biscuit family mausoleum, a massive tin separated into different compartments. Harry had once designed an automatic coffin burying machine, and it seemed only right that he be laid to rest by one of his own inventions.
6: Ashes to ashes, dust to dust, Biscuit's death was hilarious. Right, pull the lever, Bin.
0: The machine fired the coffin at the mausoleum and missed it completely. Instead, hitting the church spire, which plunged downwards and right through Bishop Whackwallop.
6: Oh, I'm become a bishop kebab.
0: Meanwhile, the coffin continued its trajectory, glancing off the church bells, and then rebounding into a piano shop, catapulting Harry's body out of the coffin through the window of a bakery, and face first into a display of cakes, tarts, and pastries. It was what he would have wanted. We returned home to grieve, putting up a sign saying, "Warning, mourning." Pippa had a small choir to sing mournful music to her. My wife ripely started an enormous, completely black tapestry, and I sat staring into a fire with forehead so furrowed I could lick my own hair. Then, after several weeks, we received an unexpected visitor.
2: Can we not mourn poor Harry in peace?
4: I shall answer it.
3: Hello, Pip-Bin.
4: Harry. You were dead.
3: Yes, I was, but now I'm undead.
4: How?
3: Well, I had been dead for a bit, which was rubbish, by the way. Then someone came along, gave me the dark power of undeadness, and here I am.
4: What someone?
3: Mr. Benevolent. So, how are you?
4: Did you say Mr. Benevolent?
3: Maybe.
4: Why would he do such a thing?
3: Oh, no reason. Oh, which reminds me, I am evil now.
4: Harry, you could never be evil.
3: Oh, I could. See your favourite vase? That is how evil I am. I'll pay for it, obviously.
5: Oh, Frater, quid faces.
3: Hello, old girl.
5: Harry Est, Gaudium, I mean, joy! Quiet, I need you no more.
7: All right, cheers, love.
5: Harry, is it really you?
3: Yes, though slightly undead and completely evil. This morning, a dog wanted me to tickle his tummy, and I only did it for a little bit. That is how evil I am.
5: That does not sound dreadfully evil.
3: Well, what about this, then? Ow!
5: Harry, you have knocked dear Pip unconscious.
3: Sorry, only I came here to kidnap him for Mr. Benevolent. The evil laugh needs more work, I think.
0: Some hours later, I awoke in a cold, dank cave. On the wall was a sign saying, "You don't have to be evil to work here, but you do." This must be Mr. Benevolent's evil lair.
8: Well kidnapped, Harry Biscuit.
3: Thanks, boss.
4: You fiend! You have corrupted Harry.
8: Not just him, Pip-Bin.
5: Hello, dear brother. To stay with my Harry, I too have become evil. Mr. Benevolent has made me his evil head of catering.
4: How evil can that be?
5: I make sandwiches and do not use quite enough filling.
3: Gosh, you really nailed the laugh.
8: Now, leave us.
4: Why am I here, Mr. Benevolent?
8: Remember the clue I gave you as to how I was going to conquer the world?
4: French and English articles confused with vile, dry Edam for a wicked force lacking true life. Meaningless.
8: Well, let's work it out. French and English articles, un and a. Confused with obviously means an anagram. So it's an anagram of un, a, and vile, dry Edam.
4: You fiend. You are going to use my dried navel to take over the world.
8: That would be incredibly weird.
4: Unmade liver dye?
8: Oh, forget it.
0: He led me outside, where I saw a terrifying sight.
8: Behold, my evil undead army.
4: I nearly got that.
0: Hordes of undead stood in ranks, swaying in the moonlight.
4: That noise.
8: They're so glad not to be dead anymore, they keep going out drinking to celebrate. They are perpetually hungover. Also perpetually hungry.
4: For hangover-busting fry-ups?
8: No, they crave human brains. Now, time for a little demonstration. I believe you know my undead padre, Bishop Whackwallop.
6: Pippin, I have a score to settle with you.
8: Revenge can wait, Bishop. First, Pippin, watch as I shoot my padre.
4: What?
6: Right in the cassocks.
8: Then run him through with a sword.
6: Oh, I am dying, is what I should be saying, but actually I'm fine.
4: Then you are indestructible.
8: The next full moon is the anniversary of my death. That night, my indestructible army shall march on Parliament. The British Empire will fall, and therefore all human civilization will end.
6: I agree.
0: They locked me in Mr. Benevolent's evil office at the back of a cupboard next to a rancid bag of forgotten sports kit. Eventually, I passed out again.
2: Dear Pip.
4: Rightly. Why are you here?
2: Rescuing you, dear husband. Now, let us flee.
4: After I have searched Mr. Malevolent's office, there may be something we can use against him.
0: I started with his in-tray. At the bottom, as he had promised, was the unpaid moral invoice I had sent for Harry's death.
4: I shall have to send him a reminder. Wait, what is this?
2: A locket.
4: Inside is a miniature painting of Miss Sweetly Delightful.
2: Mr. Benevolent's one-time sweetheart.
4: Her loss drove him to evil. Yet he kept this picture. And smell it.
2: Oh, it smells of kisses.
4: He must still love her. If we found her, maybe she could de-evil him.
0: That locket unlocked hope in me. But alas, not for long.
7: Goody brains for supper.
9: Oh, they're organic. You know, you can really taste the difference.
4: No. Middle class, undead.
7: I know a super recipe for brains with polenta.
2: Do not worry, dear husband. I have my trusty parasol.
4: Dear Rightly, how can a parasol possibly... Oh, my God. You shoved your parasol through that undead's eye and then opened it inside his head. That is just about the worst thing I have ever seen.
2: But he is now fully dead.
4: I thought they were invincible.
2: Oh, nonsense. Everyone knows the nursery rhyme. Undead Georgie felt no pain till Isabel destroyed his brain.
4: What the hell? Kind of a nursery rhyme. Is that?
0: We hastened to London to alert the authorities. Plans were set in motion. The army was mobilized, while Ripley and I sought Miss Sweetly Delightful.
4: If she is as kind as Mr. Benevolent said, there is only one place to look. Old Tulkington's massive leather almanac of nice, niceness and nicitude.
2: There is nothing under delightful.
4: Then we are doomed.
2: Wait! Did she not marry?
4: Of course. And Mr. Tenderly Wonderful. And under the Married Woman's Pleasantness Act, her nicestness will be listed under his name.
2: Oh, it is! Her current place of loveliness is registered as being the charitable home for ill, poor, orphan, talentless, boring children.
0: This was isolated deep in the countryside. For so wretched were its residents that upon seeing them, most normal people would have tried themselves to death.
4: The poor children. That one has a cough. No money, no parents. He cannot juggle. And I look at him and I just want to yawn. Truly, he is ill, poor, orphaned, talentless, and boring. Child, where might we find Miss Sweetly Delightful?
0: The child pointed boringly into the woods. It was still winter, yet one part of them blossomed and flourished as if it was summer.
10: She is so good, mister, that she can make things grow and ripen with her love.
11: Yeah, whatever.
0: We followed the unseasonal flowering path to a clearing where a weeping woman sat surrounded by woodland creatures.
4: She is so sad. See her weep. And see the animals weep with and for her.
2: Oi, are you Sweetly Delightful?
12: I am. Until recently, I was Sweetly Wonderful. Alas, my husband died. He was working with cholera-stricken children, licking them better.
4: Does that work? And is it not a tiny bit dodgy.
12: Eventually, he died of dehydration and a sprained tongue.
4: Excellent. You are single.
12: I fled here to grieve. Oh, but I'm so selfish. I should be helping others, not indulging my own weak emotions.
2: Oh, this self-regarding piety is making me feel sick.
4: Madam, we need your help to save the world.
12: But I cannot save the world. Only God can do that, and I do not set myself above him. For if you set yourself above God, you can see his bald patch, and it makes him tetchy.
4: Do you remember Gently Benevolent?
12: My lost love, alas, dead these many years.
4: Well, actually, he's undead, evil, and about to conquer the world.
12: That's unusual news. How did this happen?
4: It's the old story. You married another. He went all evil. I killed him. He came back. I killed him again. He came back again. Yada, yada, yada. But I believe there is still good in him.
12: Then it is my fault. Let me come with you and I shall release his remaining goodness and save mankind.
2: Oh, I actually did do a tiny little bit of sick in my mouth then.
6: We had 8 days to make it to London before the full moon of Mr. Benevolent's attack. Our progress was rapid for about 2 minutes.
12: Stop. A badger with a cold. I must tend to it.
6: After a period of badger nursing, we travelled swiftly on. For about a minute this time.
12: No, a wheezy weasel. I must help.
6: This woman of perfect kindness helped every sick animal she saw. A rabbit with a cold sore. A chicken with intimacy issues. A snake with a fear of snakes. As the days passed, we desperately tried to persuade her to move faster.
12: But I must help this worm with a bruise.
4: Surely the fate of millions of people is worth more than one bruised worm.
12: What does it matter if we save 10 million men if one worm suffers?
2: She no longer makes me sick. Now I just want to punch her.
6: Eventually, it was the day of the full moon, and we were still 10 miles from London.
4: I will tell the army help is coming. Ripley, you stay with Sweetly and hurry her along.
2: Oh, do not leave me with little Miss Pious Puke-Puke.
4: Sorry, dearest.
12: Look, an ant with a blister.
2: Bloody hell.
6: The army was commanded by one of Britain's greatest generals, the Duke of Chelsea, the Duke of Wellington's fiercest rival.
13: My boots are far superior to his. And my bun beats his beef any day. And tonight I shall defeat an evil undead army, which he has never done.
4: Sir, your men must aim for the head to destroy the brain.
13: Mr. Bin, to go into battle, the British soldier has to be incredibly drunk. Aiming is out of the question.
4: Then let us hope Miss Sweetly Delightful arrives in time to stop the war.
13: Coward, eh?
6: As the moon fattened like a greedy piglet sucking on a compressed air hose... There was no sign of Ripley and Sweetly, and Mr. Benevolent's permanently hungover army was approaching.
1: Evening, Pippin.
8: Ready to die screaming.
1: We might have you drowned in the tears of sad puppies. Or rubbed to death with a particularly rough towel. Or just shot with a guitar.
4: Evil will not prevail.
14: But it will, Pippin, with the aid of my amazing inventions.
4: Harry. Still evil?
14: Recently, I told a man his tie was horrid, even though it was actually quite nice. That is how evil I am. Oh, and I bit a man's face off.
4: What?
14: I don't really want to talk about it. I'll just set things up.
5: Anyone for tea and biscuits while we wait?
4: Thank you, dear Sister Pippa. Ah, this tea has only one sugar when you know I like two.
5: Yes, that is how evil I am.
6: But worse was to come as Harry unveiled his evil inventions. I had but one comfort. On past form, they were bound to be rubbish.
14: See my first weapon, a huge vehicle armored with impregnable almond paste. Behold, my Marzipanzer.
6: Alas, it was not rubbish. The immense, unstoppable machine drove straight at the drunken British troops.
15: No, it's like being run over by a giant motorized cake.
14: Ah! Cripes. Now behold my second invention, swans.
4: Well, these definitely won't work.
16: But I was wrong. I watched in horror as the swans moved among the soldiers, breaking their arms and cruelly mating with them for life.
6: My arm hurts, and now I'm married to a swan.
14: Sorry. I mean, not sorry, because I'm evil now.
16: But there was a look on Harry's face that said he was sorry.
14: Oh, dear, Pippin. I tried deliberately to make my inventions rubbish, but it doesn't seem to have worked.
8: All part of my plan. I knew that if an idiot like you tried to make rubbish inventions, they would inevitably come out brilliantly.
14: Oopsie-doopsie-doo!
8: Let the totally one-sided thrashing masquerading as war begin.
13: Excellent. Shall we toss? You call.
8: Heads.
13: Heads it is.
8: Then we'll kick off.
13: But we'll have that end.
16: As the mighty armies swapped ends, I feared the worst. Our only hope was benevolence lost love. And of her, there was no sign.
8: On my signal, unleash hell. That was my signal.
16: Sorry. Mr. Benevolent had gone with a classic formation of 4,000, 4,000, 2,000, whereas the Duke was packing the defense and had just one man up front. Whoa! It lasted exactly 1.7 seconds. Then the undead advanced on the remaining British troops, and all was evil swans and motorized cakes and blood and brains and biting. The British army was going downhill quicker than a fat man on a sledge chasing a Scotch egg. Defeat was only minutes away when into the bloody frenzy there came a carriage.
8: Oh, I do hate pitch invasions.
16: Out stepped Ripley, seemingly alone. But then she pulled a large sack from the carriage and tipped its contents onto the ground.
12: Oh, I forgive you.
4: You put her in a sack.
2: I just sort of snapped when she insisted on giving a massage to a mosquito that had put its back out.
12: Gently, it is me, Sweetly.
16: Benevolent heard her. He turned. He saw her. He paled. Which was no mean feat, as he was already undead.
8: Sweetly, why... What are you... How did... Whence you... Whither shall... When he was to fall?
12: Gently, cease this war.
8: But I am evil now.
12: Let the goodness in you emerge.
8: There is none.
12: I do not believe you.
16: At this she advanced on him, her hands stretched out in front of her, pleadingly.
8: No! Do not touch me.
12: Dear, gently.
8: I am not dear. I am not gently. I am evil and I am benevolent.
12: Let me kiss you.
8: Right, the war's over. Turns out there was loads of goodness left in me. Her kiss has brought it out, and now, rather than evil world domination, I'd quite like a cuddle and a nap.
6: But what about killing Pippin?
8: Oh, let it go, Bishop. He's not that bad.
6: But I want him dead. I want him squashed by an elephant who's been on a diet, so it takes ages. I want...
12: A hug. You want a hug, and I shall give you one.
17: I feel weird. Oh, look, a butterfly.
12: Now listen, everyone. Seek peace, not war. Help others. Do not fight them.
2: Still incredibly punchable.
16: At Sweetless words, the armies laid down their weapons.
14: Harumble! Britain is saved!
4: You are evil no more, Harry.
14: Oh, gosh, no, Pipvin. It was horrid. Brains taste funny.
4: And what about you, dear sister?
5: I'm not sure. It really feels like I'm just getting the hang of it.
16: But one person was certainly now unevil, Mr. Benevolent. The massed armies watched as he knelt on one knee.
8: Sweetly, will you marry me?
12: Oh, gently, I will.
8: Bishop Wackwell, would you weddingize us here and now?
6: Nothing would give me greater pleasure, apart from maybe a lovely ice cream or a happy dog licking my face.
8: Let us go on honeymoon, and when we return, I shall make amends for all the evil I have done.
6: Harumble for the newly married benevolence!
16: There was one more happy event. My reward for saving Britain was a knighthood. In celebration, Ripley and I retrieved our children from the magic wardrobe through which we had sent them to be educated.
10: Hello, parents. We've brought you a present.
4: It is a dead lion.
16: I knelt before the queen, head bowed. But as she raised the knighting sword, two familiar figures entered.
4: Mr. and Mrs. Benevolent, you have come to see me knighted.
8: Sort of. Actually, sorry about this, Pibbin.
18: Oh, shut up, gently.
4: Sweetie, you sound different.
18: That is because I am now evil.
4: What?
18: On honeymoon, gently told me about his evil doings, and I thought, that sounds fantastic. But now it's time for evil fun. I've already punched a kitten, and it was brilliant.
4: But why are you here?
18: Gently, read my evil to-do list.
8: Yes, dear. One, punch a kitten.
18: Done that, take it off.
8: Yes, dear, sorry. Two, kidnap the queen. Three, pick up evil dry cleaning.
18: Evil accomplices, seize the queen.
16: At her command, two more familiar figures entered.
4: Bishop Whackwallop.
6: No, but he's my cousin. I'm Mr. Harsh Smacker. I, my five brothers, serve the benevolence, particularly Mrs. B. She's well hot.
16: The other figure was more disturbing.
4: Pippa, what are you doing?
5: I'm giving the evil thing a proper go. Sweetly's promoted me to head of evil stationery.
4: This post-it note will not stick.
16: They dragged the queen out.
19: Get off, I'm the queen.
8: Sorry about this, Pip-Bin.
18: Oh, don't be so pathetic, gently.
19: Do not worry, Pip-Bin, for I shall build an anti-kidnapping the queen device and a Pippa de-eviling machine. I shall need more swans.
16: But Harry's words brought no comfort. I thought we had conquered evil, but alas, it had risen again like an over-yeasted bread dough. Could we rescue the queen? Could we redeem Pippa? Or would we be forced to eat the baps of evil forever?
3: Good grief! Mr. Benevolent, now nice, but married to an evil woman. What happened next?
16: That is for later, for I must now depart on a year-long trip killing rare and attractive animals. But when I return, you will hear how the benevolent's evil clouded the land like a malicious cumulonimbus, bearing the drizzle of fear and the sleet of despair. And how, despite my invention of exploding milk and my discovery of the tangerine-flavored chicken, there were times when Britain's expectations seemed bleak. Indeed.
14: Bleak Expectations was written by Mark Evans and starred Richard Johnson as the Philip Bin, Tom Allen as Young Pip, Anthony Head as Mr. Benevolent, James Barkman as Harry Biscuit, Jeffrey Whitehead as Bishop Whackwallop, Sarah Hadland as Rightly and Lily, Susie Kane as Pippa, Raquel Cassidy as Sweetly Delightful, and Mark Evans as Sundry Undead Gentleman and the Duke of Chelsea. The producer was Gareth Edwards.

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10: From the darkness, the Dark Ones came, shrouded in darkness, and to darkness they journeyed in the dark. But why had they come? Could it be that in their dark hearts they yearn for the same as we, for the prize of 99p?
11: It's the 99p challenge! Good evening and welcome. I'm Sue Perkins and welcome to the 99p Challenge. As ever, we have 10 hopeful contestants here with us in the studio, all of whom want a chance to play some games and win some big money in the shape of 99 pence. We're going to whittle them down to four by playing fastest finger first. Ready? Here goes. Starting with the most truthful, put these four world religions in order of universal truth. Christianity, Islam, Hinduism, and that strange pinball-based religion where they worship Roger Daltrey at the end of Tommy. Okay, let's see who got them in the right order. Yep, it's Tom Binns, Ben Moore, Peter Serafinowicz, and Nick Frost. But before we start, can I ask the four of you, what would you do if you actually won that most prized gift of 99 pence? Tom, what would you do with it?
12: I would add it to a penny and make a pound.
11: You're a smart, crazy madcap man. How about you, Nick?
13: I'd put it all on red.
11: Yeah?
13: Put
11: sure
13: lot
11: about
13: on.
11: That?
13: Yeah, positive.
11: Okay, I'll let you know the results of that later in the show.
13: Thank you.
11: And what do you reckon you'd do with it, Peter?
14: Well, I'm going to buy, if I win, a delicious can of special brew lager, which I like to call trampaigne.
11: And I'll be standing 7 miles away from you. Ben, how about you? What would you do with the cash?
15: Well, Sue, I'm saving up to buy my own secret underground base from which to launch a conquest of the Earth. So it would really help.
11: Have you got your eye on a property yet? Have you?
15: Well, I've been around a few estate agents. I've got some details.
11: Yeah?
15: Caribbean.
11: Okay, well, it's good to hear what you wanted to do with your 99 pence. So without any further ado, let's play the 99p challenge! And this round is about rhymes, ones we use to help us remember things like I before E except after C. In 1492, Columbus sailed the ocean blue and never touched the shelf labelled Will Self. They're called mnemonics, although unfortunately there is no mnemonic to remind you how to spell mnemonic. But anyway, I want the contestants to make up new rhymes to help us remember things. And starting with you, Nick.
13: That's one I use when I'm going home. Eggs before plums, except when at mum's.
11: That's conjured up a lovely picture of you and your family at tea time, that has, Nick.
13: Thanks very much.
11: Can I use that if I enter your house?
13: Yeah, you can, but if you eat a plum before an egg, my mum will beat you senseless.
11: Okay. Make sure I don't forget that. How about you, Tom?
12: I heard you say there isn't a mnemonic for spelling mnemonic.
11: But I already said that in the opening link.
12: Yeah, well, don't worry, Steve, I've come to your aid. I've written one for you.
11: Have you?
12: M before N, when put before E, and M, and O, and N, and I, and C.
11: Just writing that down. Peter, do you have one for us?
14: Yeah, I remember this one. Early to bed and early to rise makes a man healthy, Morecambe and Wise.
11: And Ben, finally, how about you?
15: Well, you know that rhyme that tells you how many days in each month of the year? Well, my grandmother taught me one, which reminds me how many hours in each day of the week. And it goes, 24 hours hath Sunday, because you've got to have hath, and 24 hours hath Monday. Tuesday and Wednesday hath 24, Thursday hath the same, no more. Friday and Saturday hath 24 hours too, in fact, they all have 24 the whole week through.
13: If you're looking for a fight, come to Aldershot any night.
14: If to meet Barry Sheen you get the chance, wave a magnet and watch him dance.
15: Don't say I'm Graham Norton's biggest fan when visiting the Taliban.
11: There are, of course, other ways to remember things. You can write messages on the back of your hand. I've got one here. It says, remember to wash ink stains off hand. So that's the end of the round. I'm going to reward you all with pence. Here it is, coming at you. Nick and Ben, I'm giving you 4 pence of the realm. I'm giving Tom 5, because I like the fact that his mnemonics were actually longer than the thing you're supposed to be condensing. And Peter, you're going to get 6, because I like the cut of your jib. And this round's about theme bars. They're increasingly popular. They tend to spurn traditional pub themes like chronic alcoholism and pool cue head injuries. Instead, they go for jolly upbeat styles. Traditional Irish bars, tropical Irish bars. So, I'd like more themes that you could base some bars around. Ben.
15: Bar mitzvah. It's a chain of bars where the main entertainment is slightly nervous 13-year-old Jewish boys dancing with their aunts.
12: Bar Islam? They have a stripper every Friday. Show us your eyes! Anyway.
11: So, Peter, do you have a themed bar?
14: Yeah, well, I was thinking about, you know, All Bar One. This is true, right? All Bar One. I've been to every single one of those, except for one.
13: Mine's more of a restaurant than a bar.
11: That's okay.
13: It's called the Offal Cabin. And the sign on the front says, now serving 8 kinds of organ.
15: There's The Bar, which is a law-themed bar.
11: You have to approach the bar.
15: You do. And everyone ends up sober as a judge.
13: Kitty Bowman's Brisket Bandstand. And it's a restaurant in the shape of a bandstand that serve your meal in trumpets. Lovely.
15: There's Bar Humbug, which is a Dickensian-themed bar. Where you spend an evening there and you're visited by hangovers of the past. Hangovers of the present. The hangovers yet to come.
14: Puff Daddy's Hip Hop Chip Shop.
11: Any more for any more? Then time, gentlemen. And there's bonus pence for anyone who knows a really good drinking game.
12: Well, we always used to play this when I was in Italy. It's called Total Recall. And you line up 10 double grappers and you drink them all back. And then you have to remember what you did once you've woken up, who you are, and why you're in a skip covered in your own vomit.
11: Peter.
14: Alcohopoly.
11: Where you end up in jail. Ben, do you have a drinking game, or are you too discreet and teetotal for us?
15: Well, we have a drinking game at my aunt's when we're drinking tea. When anyone says, please, you have to have a drink of tea. It's very civilised. It's not like these rough chaps.
11: Okay. And at the end of that round, let's give out some pennies. I shall give Ben Moore 7 pence. Nick, I'm giving 8 pence to. I'm giving Tom 9 pence. And I'm giving Peter 10 pence. Mobile phones, they're everywhere, aren't they? And the big thing for them at the moment is Snap-on covers. My Snap-on cover is of a more expensive mobile phone. In this round, I'm going to ring all my friends. Well, if I can call them that, we only met today under professional circumstances. I'm going to ring them now on the mobiles, and they're going to tell me why they can't talk right now. I think I'm going to call Peter first.
0: Oh, hi, Sue. Listen, I can't talk now. My larynx is just about to run out of talk time.
11: Might have to phone someone else. Hang on, what's Ben's number? Yep, here it is.
0: Is that Sue?
11: Hi.
0: Sue, I just can't talk. I'm being fitted for a beard of bees.
11: Oh, no, it's terrible.
15: a really bad time.
11: Did you not learn your lesson from that wasp moustache you did last week?
15: So your voice is scaring them.
11: Okay. Who else can I phone? Tom. Tom, I can phone Tom.
16: Hello?
11: Hi, Tom, it's Sue.
16: Oh, Sue, I can't talk now.
11: No?
16: No,
11: why not?
16: I'm at work.
11: Shall I call you later?
16: Yeah, I'm in the middle of a panel game for Radio 4.
11: Really? I'm right with you there.
16: All right. See you after, yeah?
11: Yeah, I'll all see right. you for a glass of warm Liebfraumilch. Okay, thanks a lot, Tom. Nick.
17: Hello.
11: Hello. Nick, hi, it's Sue.
17: Sue, can I give you a call back? My dad has just resurrected himself from the dead.
11: Okay, I'll give you 5 minutes.
17: Thanks, Sue.
11: All right. I'm going to ring round one more time. Ben.
15: Sue, I'm going to cut off in a second. I'm just entering the tunnel of love.
11: You said you wouldn't go there without me, Ben.
15: Well.
11: Peter. Peter will be there.
0: Hello?
11: Me again.
0: Who? Oh, yeah. Yeah, look, I can't talk now because I'm on a chain gang in the United States. Look, I'm breaking up.
15: What?
11: Yes, to be. The Pung Dam has burst. Let them all flood in. I reckon Tom next.
16: Yeah, hello.
11: Hello, hi, it's Sue again.
16: Oh, Sue, I'm sorry, I can't talk. I'm at an awful wedding and it's a terrible reception.
15: Well, if he can get away with that one.
11: This is not pun arbitration. I'm not the judge, Judy, of puns.
15: It.
11: I cannot allow
0: okay,
11: or disallow.
0: To do with me.
15: Bring it on.
11: All right, then. Right, one final last ditch. Nick.
16: Hello?
11: Hello.
16: So, listen, can I call you back? I'm actually mating. I've just come into season and I only get to do this for 3 days every 12 years.
11: Okay. Fingers crossed. I'm worried. There haven't enough puns, so I'm going to phone the Peter Pun hotline. Here it goes.
0: Oh, hi, Sue. Listen, I'm helping my mum at the dressmakers today. Look, oh, I'm cutting out.
11: Is this a conference call? Is Tom there?
16: Oh, yeah. Sorry, Sue, I'm also here. I popped out to get some toothpaste, and I can't talk. I have no signal.
11: And the sounds of pain and rictus combined from the audience means that's enough of that. Okay, there you go, mobile phones. Of course, since I discovered that they microwave your head, I just don't bother cooking anymore. I simply put raw food in my mouth and then I just phone my dad. Okay, let's dish out some pennies. I'm giving Ben 4, I'm giving Nick 5 pence, I'm giving Tom and Pete 9 pence. And the next round is about the innovations catalogue. If it weren't for the innovations catalogue, nothing new would ever be made. Fire, the wheel, they all started there. And so did democracy, coincidentally, described as a handy alternative to feudalism, available in beige or racing green. Well, we've got the latest one here. Here it is. There's a golf ball returning lava lamp. That looks very good. And there are some monogrammed earlobe socks. So what else can the contestants find in the innovations catalogue? Ben?
15: Well, I bought the clock of the future, Sue. What it does is it tells the time 10 minutes into the future.
11: I'm going to sign up for one of those. Tom, how about you?
12: I have a wind-powered light and also a solar-powered fan, and they come as a pair. This goes on forever.
11: And Peter?
14: Oh, I got... I've been having difficulty getting into my clothes, so I bought a suit horn.
11: OK, Nick, what did you see in the innovations blog?
13: I actually bought it, and it's called the Garden Bully. It's a big robotic boy that bullies weeds into submission.
11: And Ben?
15: I got a hiss box, because I don't really like Walkmans, but I do like annoying people on trains. And what it does, it provides a...
11: the white noise.
15: Yeah, it's fantastic. You can buy M&M, you can buy, I don't know, Ricky Martin tracks.
11: Good, that's white noise available from Innovations. OK, any more?
12: Yeah, I've got it's like a giant green bin. And you throw away all the crap in it that you buy from the innovations catalogue. And it makes a sonic noise that scares away mould.
14: Oh. I've got this thing. It's a collection of 10 ants that laminate your documents, your passport, your driver's licence, birth certificate. They're called laminants.
11: And how exactly do they laminate? I mean, what's the process there by which the tiny ants... Is there some sort of damp, plastic, mucus, secretion? Shut up, Sue.
14: I'm not William Einstein. No, I just bought them.
11: I just thought you might want to know the process before you bought it. Happy with it...
12: They probably have a special gland just above where their anus should be. And they sort of just rub it on whatever you need, laminating.
11: Hang on, if there's a gland above where their anus should be, where is their anus?
13: Probably where their gland should be. I think they might milk the queen for plastic. Not our queen, the ant queen.
11: And then at the end, the drones just blow on it.
13: Milking our queen for plastic. I saw something called the Dustasaur. Which is basically a T-Rex covered in dusters. And this is what it said. He cleans as he stomps, as he roars.
14: Dustasaur!
13: Have you seen the Cockney car alarm that when a thief goes near it, it just screams, Oi, leave it!
15: There's the home tracheotomy kit. In case you know.
11: That's just a pencil, isn't it, really?
15: Pretty much.
11: Yeah, that's all it takes to get a clean airway.
12: Giant travel chess for people who love to play the chess with the giant pieces in a kind of portable way.
11: OK, any further innovations?
12: One more. It's a magic box that goes under your television and records all the programmes you don't want to watch and plays them back while you're out.
11: And that's the end of that round. Ben, you've got 6 penny coins, which, according to the catalogue here, all turn into sponges on contact with water there for you. Tom, you've also got 6 pence. These are fitted with tiny lights, so you can always find your pockets. Peter, you've got 7 pence, and each one of those pence can keep a litre of coffee warm for up to 3 days. And Nick, you've got 11 pence, and that's endorsed by Ainsley Harriet and ideal for cooking wilted spinach. Well done. This next round is all about advertising. The BBC, of course, doesn't allow advertising unless it's shamelessly plugging the BBC itself, which under the current charter is allowed to take up no more than 89% of airtime. Shut up! Shut up about your websites! Shut up about your boring magazines! We know the BBC does news. We've noticed it. Anyway, I'll read out some famous advertising slogans now and invite some comment from the learned panel. The first one is for Hofmeister beer. For great lager, follow the bear. That's for great lager, follow the bear. What do we think about that?
12: Well, that all depends. If you are underage, it's often good to take a bear with you to the off-licence because they're very difficult to age correctly.
11: And sex as well, I've discovered.
12: They're very difficult to...
11: Sex.
12: Oh, right, yeah.
11: I've learned that to my cost.
12: Is that right?
11: Nick, what about you?
13: I'd probably tranquilise him, pinch his beer, and while he's asleep, I'll put makeup on him. So when he gets to the party, he'll be all drowsy and he'll have makeup on, and his wife will say, well, where have you been? And I'll say, yeah, got you, bear idiot.
12: Or you could rewrite it like this. For bits of dead rambler, follow the bear.
15: You could just ask the bear where the great lager is. You don't have to follow him.
13: Or just follow him to Oddbins.
12: Yeah, but don't be an idiot. Bears can't speak. You'd have to follow him. What's he going to say? It's a bear. You say, where's the great lager?
11: You're right.
12: Tom,
11: you're right to bring sanity in at this stage, because this programme is about facts.
12: Well, look, it should be, for great lager, buy some Stella. Can't I say that?
11: Oh, they'll enjoy snipping round that one.
12: But there are there are other great lagers available on the market.
11: OK, Peter, any more ideas on the Hofmeister slogan?
14: No.
11: Good, that's the end of that. So, for the next ad campaign, Bird's Eye Potato Waffles, they're waffly versatile. So, if they're so waffly versatile, what else can you use them for?
14: I found that you can use one to play a little game of ant celebrity squares.
11: When they're not laminating passports.
14: Yeah. You'll find ants crop up a lot in my jokes.
15: Yeah. I use Bird's Eye Potato Waffles to keep my collection of bird's eyes in. Shut them into the little holes.
12: I've seen the little Irish fella on Planet Patio use them as outdoor decking. It seems to work.
11: Any more?
13: I'd probably use them as windows for Dolly's prison.
11: Which means you've built some other Dolly things, that
13: I've
11: means.
13: I built Dolly's prison, so yeah. What?
11: So you built the prison, but you just haven't got the Dolly door, and this is the ideal window of opportunity.
13: Naughty Dolly needs to be in prison somewhere soon.
11: Far be it for me to take away the Naughty Dolly mantle from you.
15: I find them very useful as an overhead map of Potato City, Idaho.
13: I saw a sign on the side of the road which said, come to the St. Johnson and Upton Model Waffle Village off the A13 between Staines and Chertsey.
12: What about little snowshoes for elves?
13: Aww.
12: Or pixies, that's how versatile they are, you know? Not just elves, pixies too.
11: And don't leave the gnomes out, otherwise we'll get letters.
12: I've actually heard that in the poorer parts of the country, some families actually use them for food.
11: That was Tom Binns that said that. Here's another slogan for you. Esso, put a tiger in your tank. Any thoughts on that, please?
13: It's probably not as weird as it sounds. tiger embryos thrive in petrol.
11: And how many miles do you get to the tiger these days?
13: Probably about 12.
11: 12, okay. That's good. That's good.
15: I got it wrong, Sue. I put a tigger in my tank. And my car bounced along the road. But, you know, it was fun.
11: And that's the end of that round. But there are a few bonus pence on offer. Financial adverts on the radio often have disclaimers at the end, spoken very, very, very quickly. I've got a stopwatch here. I want to see you can read a disclaimer the fastest, so who wants a crack?
12: I'll have a go. I have to clear my throat, but I'll have a go.
11: OK, right, I'm having a go. Get yourself ready.
12: Okay.
11: And start now.
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11: Not bad. Not bad. Would anyone care to beat that into a cocked hat?
12: No one can do that.
11: You sure?
15: Yeah.
11: Peter's accepted the challenge.
15: I'll take you again.
11: All right, then.
12: What do you mean by that?
11: What a picture I have in my head. 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
14: Here goes.
11: Okay. 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
15: He did
11: and,
15: cheat.
11: For people at home who think that Peter cheated, I am going to replay that at a 40th of its speed.
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11: Fantastic!
12: I still think he slurred the word risk.
11: Doesn't matter.
12: Right.
11: He got out all the words in the allotted time. He beat you, Tom.
12: You're right.
11: Come on, take it.
13: Grow up, Binsy.
11: Yeah. And I'm going to give out some pence now. Why shouldn't I? I'm going to give Ben... 8 pence. I'm going to give Nick 9 pence. I'm going to give Tom, because he complained, 3 pence. Tom, that's the price you pay. Peter, you've got bonus pence, which brings you up to 10p for that round. Well done, you. Nostalgia. A lot of it about at the moment with shows like BBC Two's I Love 10 Minutes Ago and Channel 4's Didn't Everything Used to Be Just Ace? Personally, I preferred it when we weren't so obsessed by nostalgia, and I just wish we could go back to those times, you know? Anyway, in this round, I want my contestants to pull up a space hopper, crack open a bottle of Corona, and reminisce about their past in the bygone years of Yore Gone By. What do you remember?
12: Remember those 3D glasses? They were fantastic, but if you left them on and went outside, everything would be in 4D, which is a bit... you'd go into the next dimension, which is always a bit terrible.
14: You remember dildo pops? I don't know what they were. I was never allowed to have one. But... and they whistle as well.
13: I remember playing with something called

0: allowed to have one. But... Yeah. And they whistle as well.
1: I remember playing with something called the jerk ball, which is basically a powerful rubber ball with the face of Mary Quant etched in glitter on it.
2: We were never allowed to have one of those.
1: Too powerful for a lady.
2: Yeah.
3: I remember at school they used to give out free diamonds.
0: Yeah!
2: That's South African exchange they did for a while, wasn't it?
0: Until Thatcher came in, yeah.
2: Yes.
0: Yeah.
2: Thatcher, milk and diamond snatcher.
1: Do you remember when Thatcher won back the Falklands single-handedly with a samurai sword?
2: That's brilliant.
1: What a heady summer that was.
4: Yeah, I remember. It's quite sad because I remember everyone on my estate, they all had choppers, and I had like an executive jet, which was not quite the same. What about that kids' show, Little Sausages?
2: Oh, yeah.
4: It's like a little gang of sausages who used to play together, and it always used to go, do do do do do do do do do do do do do do do do ding, they're done. And that was that.
1: Do you remember eating diet beef?
0: Yeah.
3: Junior heroin. For kids, you know.
1: I remember my dad driving a flared denim car.
3: This is going back a few years, but do you remember when the heads were on the other side of the coins?
2: And that's the end of that round. Oh, they was lovely them days. It was like how radio used to be. You'd have a nice bit of mackerel, listen to the home service, have some mackerel, you'd eat the radio, listen to the song of the mackerel. It was lovely. Who'd like some pence, eh? Do you like some, Benny?
3: I'd like 10, please.
2: Well, you're not having it. You're having 5 pence for being cheeky. And I'm going to give Tom also 5 pence. I'm going to give Peter 6. And I'm going to give Tom 7 pence. Well done, you. The last round is over. So, let's see who got the most money. In fourth place with 37p, it's Ben Moore. Ben, I'm afraid you don't get onto the podium today. In third place with 49 pence, we have Tom Binns. Tom, you don't get on the podium either because, well, we don't have one, to be honest with you. In second place with 55 pence, that's Peter. You will get on a podium one day, I'm sure. Perhaps a Turkish strip club. And today's winner, with a staggering 56 pence, it's Nick Frost. Right, I'm writing a cheque here. That's for 56p. Take a look at that, Nick. Well, you can touch it if you like. Here, smell it. Go on. No, don't lick it.
1: Oh.
2: That's disgusting. Now, I'd love to give you this cheque, but I'd also love to give you a bigger cheque. Say, for 99p, will you take that risk?
1: Yes, I am, Sue.
2: Then let's gargle for gold.
5: Gargle for gold. Do what you're told. You have to gargle for gold.
2: Now, Nick, I'm going to ask you 5 questions.
6: Mm-hmm.
2: You do have to gargle the answers, and you need to get them all right. But for every drop of water you spit onto that lady's face in the front row... I'm going to deduct 2 pence. Do you understand that? Yeah. Then let's play. Which country currently holds the EU presidency? Italy, it is. Name 2 internet companies that have recently gone bust. Correct. Complete the name of the singer, Britney. What is Anne Robinson's PIN number? Who wrote the novel White Fang? That was indeed Jack London. You did it, although I do have 1, 2, 3, 4, 6 splashes I've counted on my face, so you are taking home 87p. And thanks to all my contestants, and don't miss the documentary tonight on BBC Two about how I went to Hollywood to make the American 99p challenge, which actually called the $1.34 challenge there, then got sent back on the next plane for not having a work visa. Goodbye! The 99p challenge was presented by me, Sue Perkins, with Peter Serafinowicz, Tom Binns, Ben Moore and Nick Frost. It was written by Kevin Cecil and Andy Riley, produced by David Tyler, and the programme was a positive production for the BBC.

0: plain wheat germ goodness, but a bit softer like and less crusty. I told them I'm too old to change my ways now. I'll put one at Lance onto it. Very nice, young Harold. If you like that sort of thing.
1: Hovis Handiloom. A new, softer Hovis.
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4: He had an engine and he sure had fun. He used good and plenty candy to make his train run.
6: Charlie says, love my good and plenty. Charlie says, really ring the bell. Charlie says, love my good and plenty. Don't know any other candy that I love so well.
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12: Hello?
13: Hello?
12: Hello? Hello?
14: Yes, or as Ben Elton used to say, yes indeedy. Gary Bellamy here, quite literally back where I belong, on the radio, at the cutting edge of news and views. Let's face it, the Gogglebox is only good for reality TV, wannabe celebs and washed-up businessmen. Newspapers have had their day, the internet's all right as far as it goes, but nothing has the impact of radio. No, I'm glad my TV show Bellamy's People was axed, because it's given me the chance to get back in touch with the people who really matter. You lot. The Radio 4 listenership. Listenership. Audience. Without doubt, the most opinionated, discerning and intelligent cross-section of society. Certainly a lot more intelligent than some TV executives I could mention, but won't. The biggest thing that's happened since I've been away is this new condemned government. What's that all about? What do you think of David Cameron, Nick Clegg and the new gang? And please, let's keep this serious. I don't want loads of calls about the royal wedding, yawn yawn, although I must confess I do quite fancy Kate Middleton. I do have a thing for a posh girl with lots of luscious thick locks, and she's kind of like a raunchy Diana. But what about you? Who do you think is the sexiest woman in the world? What kind of woman do you like? Do you like a common girl? You know, a woman who doesn't pronounce her T, someone who's a bit rough, someone you might find in cost cutters or somewhere. Go on, give us a call. 08000 155 947. Or you can Twitter me. Yes, at Gary Bellamy DTL. That's something else that's new since I was last down the line. So hold on for a bumpy ride and try not to be sick. And let's go to our first caller of the new series, George. Hello, George.
15: Hello there. I just wanted to ring in and call about this so-called coalition.
14: What do you mean, so-called coalition?
15: Well, I mean, a coalition is an alliance of two equal parties who coalesce. But the Tories and the so-called Lib Dems...
14: So why so-called Lib Dems?
15: Well, the Liberal Democrats, the Liberals, as I call them, they're the Whigs, aren't they? So, the so-called Lib Dems and the so-called Conservatives...
14: So why are they so-called Conservatives?
15: Well, the Conservative government under Margaret Thatcher did more to change the fabric of British society than any government before or since. They tore this country apart under the guise of conservatism. So, you know, these so-called Conservatives and so-called Lib Dems in their so-called government.
14: It's not a so-called government, it is the government.
15: No, they're not the government, because the so-called Conservatives didn't get a majority at the election, did they?
14: If you run a running race...
15: Yeah, but we don't elect our politicians by seeing which of them could run faster in a race.
14: I think if Cameron was in a running race with Brown, he would have beaten him hands down.
15: Yeah, but we have in this country what's called an election. That's how we decide our... so-called politicians.
14: What do you mean, so-called
15: Cameron
14: politicians?
15: Didn't actually win the election, so he's formed this so-called coalition with a so-called Lib Dems, and now they're talking about making these so-called cuts.
14: What do you mean, so-called cuts? They are cuts.
15: No, you can only make a cut to something that exists. You cut it in half or whatever. They're just giving less money. That's not a cut, is it? That's a so-called cut.
14: Listen, they're cutting what already existed, the deficit, okay? The money...
15: so-called deficit.
14: No, it is a deficit. We borrowed lots of money from around the world. We're
15: so-called money. Oh. It's not real money. It's all just numbers in a computer.
14: It's
15: no real money. Everybody owes everybody else. If you balanced it up, we'd all come out quits, I reckon.
14: So let's talk about...
15: It doesn't make any difference where these so-called cuts are made by the so-called coalition government of the...
14: Of course it matters. You've got to decide where you cut something from. Do you cut it from arts? Do you cut it from sport? Do you cut it
15: from... Don't get me started on the so-called arts.
14: So what you're saying, cut the money to the arts?
15: No, don't cut it at all. I'm not saying that. Don't cut it at all, just don't give it in the first place.
14: Can I just ask, are you married? Because I just wanted to inquire about the mental state of your wife.
15: My so-called wife.
14: Your so-called wife cooking your so-called dinner.
15: And having her so-called nervous breakdown.
14: Thanks for your call. Okay, now, on the line, it's Graham Downs. Hello, Graham.
13: Hello, Gary.
14: Hey!
13: I don't know about you. I'm a bit excited to be back on the radio.
14: Well, you know, I'm glad to be here too, and...
13: And Prince, my Alsatian Gary, he's getting a little bit excited with his blanket. I can say this, it's actually, I can see a little bit of pink, Gary.
14: Oh, throw some water on it.
13: It's all right, then. Mum! Get Prince out, it's getting embarrassing. Anyway,
14: I gather you want to talk about the Lib Dems, Graham.
13: Well, you know, I was an activist for the Liberal Democrats.
14: Really?
13: I campaigned on their behalf. I believed everything in everything they said.
14: Now, you must be really upset about what's happened.
13: To be honest now, I just don't give a toss no more, girl.
14: Really?
13: No. Yeah, you know, they've got in bed with the Tories. I think they would have got in bed with the Labour, but that says it all. There's no difference. I don't give a monkeys.
14: So they're kind of like a, you know, like a harlot. They'd get into bed with anyone.
13: Like a great big flipping orgy.
14: Orgy in the House of the Parliament.
13: Nick Clint. And the Miliband bomb. The Millibombs. What a right old... Dirty orgy, Gavin. I've got that one out there, put it in there, out of that one and into that one.
14: Okay, let's not... We don't have to...
13: No, don't want to go down there.
14: Don't want to go down there.
13: No.
14: But the thing is, though, Graham, I mean, what's the point of voting, then, if they're all the same? Sure, of course they're different.
13: Well, they're not, though, gal. Come on, get real. You can't get a lot of fag paper between them, can you? Mum, could you come and take Prince out?
16: Prince, we're praying and we're excited.
13: What are you talking about? Get him out.
16: Yeah,
13: get him out. I'm trying to talk to Gary. Good luck, Mum. He's rampant.
14: Watch the Alsatian.
13: Yeah, he jumps on you. Mum, he got a little bit of a mouse. There you are, that's the pitfalls of owning a dog, Gary. You know, they bring you joy, but if you're not careful, they hump your leg. That's probably what it's like living with Russell Brand.
14: Oh, lovely. Thanks for your call.
13: Yeah, bye.
14: Bye. Let's go to another caller now. We've got Joyce on the line. Hello, what do you want to talk about, my love?
17: You know the question, who is the sexiest woman in the world?
14: Mm.
17: I've got an idea.
14: Mm.
17: It's Vivian Manning.
14: Right. Who's Vivian Manning?
17: I was at school with her a long time ago.
14: She's not famous.
17: When we were at school, she was carrying on with Graham Carpenter.
14: Mm.
17: After we left school, she married Charlie Frinton, but she kept it up with Graham Carpenter. Then Vivian Manning pinched Norman Peacock off his wife, and she was a very good cook, Mary Peacock. Then Norman Peacock booted Vivian out when he found her with the man who delivered the oil.
14: Really? Now,
17: and she was still stringing Graham Carpenter along.
14: Yeah,
17: so
14: yeah.
17: Then Vivian Manning moved up into the big house with Paddy Claremont.
14: Right.
17: After a month or two, she had a fling with Lionel Claremont,
14: Paddy's
17: brother.
14: Yes.
17: And she seduced Tommy, his son, from his first marriage while he was revising for his O-levels.
14: Right,
17: so I think Vivian Manning must have been a very sexy lady, don't you?
14: Yeah, she must be a very sexy lady. How old is she, how old is she now?
17: She's got to be 82.
14: Oh, well, thanks very much for your call.
17: She's living in good.
14: Yeah. Thanks for your call. Okay, now, on the line, an old friend of mine, an old friend of yours, it's Early D.
18: Hey!
14: Hey!
18: Singular, Wagwanin, you're back on the airways, isn't it?
14: Yeah.
18: You're back on the airways, respect to you. So when is the second series coming out?
14: Of what?
18: Of your show upon the TV.
14: Well, we decided not to do any more.
18: How do you mean?
14: You know, the best things never last more than one series.
18: Listen to me. Let me tell you something, yeah? You was documental. You was interpretational.
14: Yeah,
18: you was
14: all those things.
18: Right?
14: You tell the BBC that.
18: Pygmy people down there, innit?
14: Pygmy people, yeah.
18: Pygmy people. How could they stop a thing like that, man?
14: No, they didn't stop it. I decided that I didn't want to do any more. I wanted to get back into radio, to be honest.
18: You make a big mistake. I didn't think your gums was crisp, though, you know? You should have...
14: So you said that again?
18: Your gums was not crisp, you know?
14: Your guns were not crisp? What was that?
18: Nah, I say your gums. You look a little bit mash up, you know what I mean? A
14: little bit mash up?
18: I've got to connect you up and make you look more... Give you a bit more style, you know? Heavy duty.
14: I didn't look stylish enough.
18: Nah, man, you wasn't saying it, you know, because enough my woman, you know, say that, what to that boy, you know? I said, no, man, he's strong, you know? He's dangerous.
14: Strong, dangerous. Enough, mum, one. I tell you what, I did learn. I learned a few things from you.
18: Yeah, wickedness. But what
14: wicked.
18: One, you're chatting about this government thing now,
14: yeah? What do you make of that, Early? What do you think of this condemned government?
18: I really disappoint with the Lib Dem.
14: Yeah.
18: To me, back in the day, right, the Lib Dem mans them.
14: Who?
18: The Lib Dem mans them. They never stay so.
14: Sorry, Early, you're losing me here a bit. What are you actually on about? The what?
18: Well, soldier.
14: Yeah.
18: You know you go deep in it. Now,
14: yeah, deep.
18: I feel that time come now for us to talk some political righteousness, yeah?
14: Okay.
18: And what I'm telling you now, back in the day, okay... They live them, mans them. They never stay so. They
14: no.
18: Live them.
14: Right. The Liberal Democrats. What's the Lib Dem?
18: The old Lib Dem would never go with the Conservative Dem.
14: No.
18: To form no condemn them.
14: No, Dem nom.
18: You understand what I'm saying, right?
14: Yeah.
18: But to me...
14: Sort of. I kind of get the idea. So you're saying the... No, I don't know what you're saying.
18: No. What I'm telling you, right, I think the Lib Dem...
14: Okay, the Lib Dem... The Lib Dems...
18: The Lib Dem, that's right.
14: Well, okay, they would not, what was it?
18: They would not join up with the Conservative Dem.
14: No.
18: To form no condemn them, back in the day. Them stand for a different thing. But
14: yeah.
18: Now that thing gone funky now, it seemed to me that the Lib Dem, they lose all the thing. And the
14: yeah.
18: thing now is to join up with the condemn. But it's not the condemn, them is the conman them. That's what I call them.
14: Yeah, that's a nice way of putting it.
18: You get me?
14: Yeah.
18: You get me?
14: I get you completely, sort of.
18: And as for the Labour Dem,
14: yeah.
18: What happened to the Labour Dem? Because to me...
14: Well, there wasn't a Labour Dem.
18: No. I'm talking about them. THEM, them.
14: Okay.
18: Listen, Gary.
14: Yes.
18: The Labour Dem is gone maga now, ain't it?
14: They gone what?
18: They gone maga. You know that?
14: Yeah, I know that.
18: So everything up a fix-up now, isn't it?
14: Yeah, it's all a fix-up. And
18: yeah,
14: I'm going to have to fix up this call now. Listen, thanks very much, Early. Been great.
18: It's one love thing.
14: One love you.
18: Niceness, yeah. Fix up.
14: Fix up. See you later.
18: Niceness.
14: Okay, so who have we got down the line now? Hello?
19: Hello.
14: Hello, can you speak up a bit, please? Okay, fine, but you can still speak up. You don't have to give your name.
19: Yeah, I don't want anyone to recognise my voice.
14: Oh, right. Well, that's okay. We can put a little effect on your voice, so no one... Matt, can you just put an effect on her voice so we can...
19: It's very important.
14: But you can speak up now. You don't have to whisper.
19: Well, thank you for taking my call. I think if you knew I...
14: Oh, hold on. Sorry. Hang on. That sounds a bit too weird. Matt, can you change it for us? It sounds a bit...
20: Should I carry on?
14: Yeah. Matt, silly. Can you try another one?
20: Hello, yes, do you want to carry on talking?
21: Do you want me to carry on talking, or...?
14: There you go. That's better.
21: If you knew why I was calling, I don't think you'd have actually taken my call.
14: Are you a murderer?
21: No. I'm a Liberal Democrat.
14: Oh.
21: I voted Liberal Democrat. There, I've said it. I've said it. It's out.
14: Well, yeah.
21: I mean, if I were to admit to my family and friends what I've done...
14: Actually, Matt, maybe we should disguise it a little bit more.
21: I mean, I understand once you get into power...
14: No.
21: Compromise to be made.
14: What are you
21: doing? They don't know
14: what are you doing?
21: I
14: think
21: the Conservatives...
14: What are you doing?
21: Until
14: that's
21: they...
19: They're going to know, I imagine.
21: There's a lot of
19: alarm
21: tactics on cameras.
19: Because he's trying to assert himself. He didn't get an overall majority. There's no chance of winning, so therefore he...
14: Come on, Matt, what is this, a joke?
22: Yes, I mean, Nick Cameron was extremely...
14: What the...
22: Nick Cameron, perfect fight debate for Nick Clegg was extremely...
14: No, Matt, sorry. She sounds ridiculous. It's like Davros on heat.
23: But the thing is, the thing about it, no, hang on a minute. This, now you've made my voice sound funny. Matt, can we just...
14: Oh, let's not bother.
22: You sound a bit strange.
14: Thanks very much, Vicky. You never gave your name, by the way.
22: It's Florence Lucas. Oh!
14: Florence Lucas there, bringing shame on her family. For those of you familiar with Bellamy's People, the TV show, not many of you, one of the characters I met there was a guy called Mr. Khan, community leader. He's live on the phone now. Hello, Mr. Khan.
24: How are you doing, Gary?
14: I'm doing well, back where I belong, and I'm enjoying it.
0: Very good, very good. What happened, bloody TB?
14: Well, you know, I preferred radio, and I wanted to get back to it, really, back to my roots.
0: I know, no problem. You see, there was Muslim on there, wasn't it? I come on there.
14: Yep.
0: Muslim come on there, and then they take it off.
14: Muslim.
0: This is the problem. You see, I mentioned one thing about Alan Sugar. Juice.
14: I think it was more...
0: this is happening just because one time there's a Muslim person there.
14: I don't think it's just to do with you. I think it's more to do with the fact no one watched it. But
0: no, it was.
14: So what's the, what are you calling in about?
0: Nick Clegg. Nick Clegg.
14: Nick
0: Clegg. This election.
14: Yeah, Nick Clegg.
0: You know, I think he was sixth, you know, just like Pakistan election.
14: Mm.
0: Person who got the most votes. He's not even leading the country on his own, just like Pakistan, you see. You can get the most votes and still not running country on your own. This is sixth. You don't know. And all this
14: coalition.
0: Coalition is not, this is rubbish. They are all working together, all three people working together. This is not politics.
14: No, what would you do then?
0: This minimum wage.
14: Mm.
0: I'd lower the minimum wage. Why lower? People don't mind working for this.
14: Well, how much would you lower the minimum wage to?
0: Look, if I want to pay somebody £1 and he happy to earn £1, then what is your problem?
14: Well, it's not humane, is it? I mean, how can you live on £1 an hour? That's just wrong.
0: I'm not talking about paying somebody £1 an hour. You're bloody crazy. I'm talking £1 a day.
14: Yeah, no, and that's wrong too, but
0: no,
14: that's...
0: They're fine. In Pakistan, they're fine. Everyone's happy.
14: So
0: they're all happy there.
14: Just because it's okay in Pakistan doesn't mean it's okay here.
0: This is becoming Pakistan now.
14: Is it?
0: Of course it is. Have you been Birmingham, Bradford, Tower Hamlet?
14: You can't say that.
0: I can say, but look, this is the world is changing now. People don't realize. You tell me this. Who is having most babies?
14: What's this got to do with anything?
0: Who is having most babies? Not your peoples, my peoples.
14: Yes, right.
0: Pakistani
14: well,
0: peoples. In years to come, who is going to be more in this country? Pakistanis.
14: You sound like someone from the BNP.
0: I am BNP. British National Pakistani.
14: That's very good. I like what you've done.
0: This is no joke. I'm not saying you're joking. This is no joke. But one thing I agree. We must stop all these immigrant people, all these Europeans, coming over here. Taking off all these jobs meant for us Pakistanis.
14: Thank you very much. Some controversial views there. Got another caller on the line. Who's there? Hello.
1: Hello, Gully. It's Peter here.
14: What are you ringing in to talk about today?
1: I'm a bit nervous, like, man, you know. But first time caller, and I've never been on the radio before, man.
14: Don't be nervous. Okay, we're all friends here. Just take your time.
1: Thanks. Right, my point is, like, I didn't really like your show, man.
14: That's it, is it?
1: It's not all that, is it, man?
14: No, okay.
1: Your show, like.
14: Okay, thanks for your call.
1: All right.
14: Yeah.
1: See ya.
14: Yeah, bye. Okay, I've got Dave from Crawley on the line. Hello, Dave.
2: Hi, Gary.
14: How are you doing?
2: I'm very well. How are you?
14: Yes, I'm very well.
2: I just wanted to discuss Bellamy's People on Television.
14: Okay.
2: I think it was a mistake, if I'm completely frank.
14: Right, yeah.
2: Because I used to listen to you, I'd think, you know, Paxman-esque, touch of gravitas.
14: Yeah.
2: And then, of course, when I see you on the telly, I realise you're a short-ass teenager in trainers.
14: Mm.
2: You should have stuck with the radio format.
14: Mm.
2: You didn't want to muck about with it.
14: Well, you know, it's just a way of moving things a bit forward, you know, and trying something out.
2: The radio format was a fantastic thing. Why do they have to keep mucking about with it?
14: Listen, there are lots of good things that have gone from radio to television and work very well.
2: That might be true, but Bellamy's People wasn't one of them.
14: Thanks very much for your call.
2: Bye.
14: Matt, can you only put calls through about our main topics, please? Okay, so, we've got Mike Forbes on the line. Hello, Mike. You're down the line.
20: Hello, Gary.
14: Hello.
20: Oh, just going about the cuts.
14: Yes.
20: For me. And, you know, the rioting and so forth by the students.
14: Mm-hmm.
20: Well, I actually agree with everything they stand for, so I thought I'll go down there. And I'll, you know, protest with them.
14: Wow, so it wasn't just students, there were a lot of grown-ups there as well.
20: Of course there were, you know.
14: Mm.
20: There were lots of different people, but the media, they don't like that to be got out, because then it'll look a bit more like the country's behind them. So obviously you don't see photos of middle-aged people, but I was down there with the main body of the group.
14: Mm.
20: We were heading down a street, the police sort of fanned us down there, and they then began... what has been called kettling, I think.
14: Mm.
20: I can tell you what, I became very randy.
14: Right.
20: Really, really randy.
14: Yeah.
20: I called you about this a couple of years ago.
14: I remember.
20: Ago. Yeah, it's a problem for me, Gary.
14: So I remember seeing this on the television on that 2nd March. You were kettled by the police. And how did you get out of that? How did you escape?
20: Well, I made myself known to the officers, and I told them I was beginning to feel a bit randy, you know.
14: Mm.
20: well, Red. Bit very randy.
3: Mm.
20: And they made a little channel for me, and I was right. led down to the tube station, but that only got me going even more.
3: So does everything make you randy, Mike?
20: Well, you know, joke shops, fruit and veg shops, bread shops, hardware shops, pet shops.
3: Mm.
20: Fish tanks are okay, funny enough. Yeah, I went to Chinese the other night in a nice meal, and I sat by a fish tank, and it calmed me right down, you know, looking at all the fishes. And then some Chinese guy came up and fished out a lobster, and I started feeling really, really randy. I had to go out quick. The circus, Big Top, that gets me going. I can't go in there. And dinosaurs are right out.
3: Right.
20: I brought a lot of shame on my family over it.
3: You know, I feel for you. You should do something about it. You know, like, do what Michael Douglas did. Go to some kind of sex addiction clinic, you know?
20: Well, I would, Gary, but, you know, bottom line is I'd love it.
3: But, well, thank you for your call anyway. I'd be working out, yeah?
20: Champions League, yes. Tennis, no.
3: Hello,
4: hello, I can't believe I am through to you.
3: Hey, brilliant. What's your name?
4: My name is Magda.
3: Hello, Magda.
4: Hello.
3: Hello.
4: I've been wanting to call your show for a really long time.
3: Great, great, great.
4: So what do you want to talk about?
3: Well, what do you want to talk about? I mean, have you got a topic you want to talk about?
4: Oh, no, I have not a topic. I thought that you had a topic and I would talk about it.
3: Oh, well, okay, well, we're talking about the cuts and the coalition.
4: What is that?
3: Well, have you got anything to say on it?
4: No.
3: Bye-bye.
4: Bye.
5: Good evening, Mr. Benjamin. Professor Anthony Bison here.
3: Hello there.
5: Yes, well, this puts me in mind of Euclid's dilemma in approximately 1206 BC, when he was summoned by the Thracian king Nicephalus, also known colloquially as the Leopard King, and asked to explain the traumatic Greek losses at the Battle of Mount Hercusia. Wouldn't you agree?
3: Yes.
5: Yes, well, the king, of course, was bewildered by his army's losses, having been led to believe by Euclid's that the Greek army was invincible and his troops immortal.
3: Mm.
5: Euclid's saved his own life by reciting the poem of the Tiny Bird of Ares and imploring Zeus to come to the rescue, at which point it's believed a sparrow-like creature landed on his outstretched hand while an eagle circled overhead. Both were seen as signs of divine intervention. This roused the demoralized Thracian army, and they fell upon their Persian foes, exacting a terrible, furious, and bloody revenge. No doubt Mr. Clegg must feel similar anxieties when summoned by Mr. Cameron. Wouldn't you agree?
3: I would completely agree.
5: Thank you very much.
3: Thank you very much. Okay, I've got Bol on the line. Hello, Bol.
6: Oh, hello there. How are you, Gary?
3: Absolutely fine. So we're talking about the coalition.
6: The cuts
3: and all that.
6: Well, it was a subject very close to my... Actually, do you mind if I call you back? Someone's just coming in. Do you mind if I just call you straight back?
3: Well...
6: I really won't be long. Just hold on and I'll call you straight back.
3: Well, you probably won't get through because there's a lot of people trying to call in.
6: I'll call you straight back. Thank you very much.
3: But you probably...
6: Bye-bye.
3: Okay, well, let's go to another call in the meantime. I've got Caroline on the phone. What's your point?
24: Oh, hello. I was ringing in because I was at school with Kate Middleton.
3: Well, our future queen, maybe. Well, what was she like?
24: She was nice.
3: Were you in the same class?
24: Or... Mm-hmm, yeah.
3: And, you know, what subject?
24: Well, she's got dark hair. Very pretty.
3: Did you hang around with her at all or anything?
24: I think we were in the same class, so...
3: Right. But any stories, you know?
24: Not really, no.
3: She kept herself to herself, did she?
24: Yeah, she did, yeah.
3: She didn't, you know, hang around with lots of boys or get into any trouble?
24: Well, no, it was a girls' school.
3: Oh, right, yeah, of course. Was she clever? Did she do well in her grades?
24: Yeah, reasonably, yeah.
3: Mm. Did she do any school plays or...?
24: No, I didn't think so. I can't really remember.
3: No. Was she good at sport?
24: I don't think so. I can't really remember.
3: And, you know, did she ever, did she get into any trouble ever? At least one detention.
24: Possibly. I don't think so. I can't really remember.
3: Did she have an eating disorder?
24: As I say, I didn't really know her that well. She was just in my class.
3: Did she have packed lunch or school dinners?
24: Well, we all had, you know, dinners in school.
3: Well, there we go. A fascinating insight into the early life of Kate Middleton, our future queen. Fantastic. Thanks for your call. Okay, I've got some of your tweets to read out on the subject of sexiest woman. I've got a tweet here from The Nugget, who says, anyone else's girlfriend or wife? Let's go to another caller. Hello, who's there?
6: Oh, hello there, it's Paul again. Sorry about that before.
3: Oh, right, you got through.
6: Yes, I was phoning about the coalition.
3: Yes, and the cuts. And?
6: Well, what do you think of them?
3: Well, that's what I'm asking you.
6: Exactly, that's what I was imagining myself in your position of power, and I'm all for them.
3: You're for the cuts?
6: Well, I think they should definitely cut. I mean, if you look at the economy at the moment, I mean, equity inheritance tax has decreased rather by 3%, and if they're thinking of the deficit, and it's almost a reverse risk-free deficit bond they're implying. But
3: What about the double dip?
6: Well, the double dip, that's really mainly due to the 4% base rate differential and the Federal Reserves.
3: But should we cut now or later?
6: Oh, well, I think we should cut now, later, and if we could somehow go back in time, we should have cut then. But
3: that's a good point. But that's if we could all turn back the clock, you know, we'd be in a different place.
6: I'll call you straight back. Thank you very much.
3: Well, actually, no, Barl, you've made your point. There's a lot of people waiting. Let's go to another call. Hello.
7: Yes.
3: Hello.
7: Yes, it's Professor Lucien Hemsmith here.
3: Hello there.
7: I'm just ringing in to take issue with Professor Anthony Bison, who called in earlier. It's how typical of him to confuse the Greek general Euclipides with Euclipimedes, who is a completely different character.
3: It was actually
7: Brutus.
3: Yeah.
7: In the guise of an owl.
3: Of course it was.
7: Who aroused a demoralised Thracian army.
3: We've had so many calls on this.
7: Well, I'm not surprised.
3: The switchboard has gone crackers.
7: You know, it's so typical of the dumbing down of Radio 4.
3: Listen, well, thanks very much.
7: Well, I hope I've cleared that up sufficiently for you.
3: I think we'll all be able to sleep at night tonight. Thank you. Thanks for your call. So we're talking about the coalition, the cuts, all that kind of thing. Loads of calls. I'm sorry if it's jammed, but this is a very hot topic. Who's there? Hello.
6: Oh, hello, it's Barl again. Oh. I think we might have been cut off.
3: No, we weren't cut. Well, no, I cut you off. Thanks very much for your call. Bye-bye. Matt, can you please just sort this out? We're having a lot of the same calls coming through. So we have a little technical problem, so I have to go to line 3. Hello, Barl. Barl, Matt.
6: Hello, I think...
3: Can you put the phone down?
6: I think you have a cross line or a wrong number. This is a Barl household.
3: Right, put the phone down, please.
6: You know something, I'm so sorry, but I do have to go. It's been wonderful talking to you, I'm so sorry. Bye-bye.
3: Thank God for that. Now, this is one of my favourite topics. We're discussing who or what is the sexiest woman in the world. And I've got someone on the line now. Are you one of the sexiest women in the world?
8: I am the sexiest woman in the world, Gary.
3: Are you?
8: I give off this kind of sexy musk.
3: Mm.
8: I'm like a skunk in a dress. I'm flirty, certainly, and very dirty, Gary. I'm not even conventionally attractive. I'm not even attractive, let's be honest.
3: So
8: but
3: what is
8: I am
3: it?
8: Sexy. I'm a sexy beast, and what a beast.
3: There is a difference in there between, the sexy side and the attractive
8: side.
3: That's
8: true, you can meet a perfectly pretty lass, but, oh, you don't want a nobber.
3: No.
8: You see, when men first meet me, it's not immediately apparent that they really
3: want me. How long does it take?
8: Well, I'm doing it now, Gary, I can't help it. It's probably travelling down the phone cable, and it's going to hit you right about now. Can you feel it?
3: Not really, not yet.
8: Now?
3: No.
8: Now?
3: No.
8: Oh. Now?
3: No.
8: Now?
3: No.
8: I mean, I walk down the streets, I'm... Now?
3: No.
8: I walk down the streets, I'm bombarded by a cop.
3: Thank you very much for your call.
8: Can you feel it now?
3: No. Okay, we're talking about the coalition, their policies and the cuts and all that, and I've got Khalid on the phone. Hello, Khalid.
9: What is point what?
3: What is point what?
9: What is point what?
3: What is point what?
9: What is point what?
3: What is point what?
9: Yes, what is point what?
3: I don't know. What is point VAT?
9: What is point VAT?
3: Oh, what is point VAT? Do you know what? I don't know myself. Thanks for your call.
9: Thank you, bye.
3: Well, it's been a fantastic first show. I almost feel sorry for the people who have to carry on listening to Radio 4 after we've finished. But we do have time for one last call. Hello, what's your point?
10: Yes, I want to talk to you about the cuts.
3: Yes.
10: Well, I've cut back my staff, I've cut back household expenditure, I've dismissed my immediate family from my house, I've sold off my vineyards in France and New Zealand at a vast profit, I've cut my wife's allowance and both my ex-wife's allowances. I've sold 4 cars, 2 motorbikes and a double-decker bus I used to cultivate skunk weed. I went long on sterling and sold short on plastics. I drove up the price of grain in Asia while seemingly driving it down in Europe, when in fact I was driving the price up. My children have been removed from their schools and are now living with gypsies, and as I make this call, I'm standing on top of Mount Kilimanjaro drinking snake's blood from a solid silver goblet, start naked. Beat that.
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10: But Sunita never returned my messages.
11: So You Want to Be an Exorcist was presented and produced in Bristol by Jolyon Jenkins. Some vodka and an unwary bird could spell the end for MJN Air in cabin pressure. That's after a word from Peter White about today's You and Yours. Good morning, Peter.
12: Morning. There's alcohol in our programme, but I'll come on to that in a moment. First of all, trains, planes and buses all come under the You and Yours microscope. There's a new and very critical report on government plans for high-speed trains from London to Birmingham. We'll also be talking to the boss of Gatwick, unhappy that restrictions on the building of new runways will hinder his plans to raise his airport from the role of poor relation to Heathrow. The bus in question is on rails and runs in Cambridge. And here's the alcohol. Why local real ales are winning the quaffers battle with the big breweries. Join me, sober to start with anyway, for You and Yours just after midday.
11: Will do, Peter. But I never get excited because we don't get any of the samples down here.
12: Nor do we. We're not allowed.
11: Now we join the world of MJN Air in another episode of Cabin Pressure.
13: Ladies and gentlemen, we will shortly be landing in St. Petersburg. We do hope you enjoyed your visit to Saint-Tropez. And to those of you who managed to find a luxury yacht to your liking, we rejoice at your success. And to those of you who remain tragically unbe-yachted, our hearts go out to you at this difficult time. Oh, and because someone asked me earlier, let me assure you that the cabin crew like to think of ourselves as your hosts and would be insulted to be offered a tip.
14: The pilots, however, like to think of themselves as your pilots. Please slide your insults under the flight deck door.
15: Cabin Pressure by John Finnemore, starring Stephanie Cole as Carolyn, Roger Allam as Douglas, Benedict Cumberbatch as Martin, and John Finnemore as Arthur. This week, St. Petersburg.
14: Exterior checks completed.
16: That was very quick.
14: Yes. Well, at 6 a.m. in St. Petersburg in February, one does not tend to dawdle. It's definitely our plane and the wings are on it. That'll do me. Now, Carolyn, can I have the keys to the drinks cupboard? I need some vodka.
13: Why, certainly, Douglas. The perfect pre-flight treat for a man who hasn't drunk for a decade. And can I tempt you with a little heroin to follow?
14: Seriously, Carolyn, it's important.
16: What earth do you need vodka for?
14: Well, on the walk round, though brief, I did notice one small problem with the otherwise entirely airworthy plane.
16: Yes?
14: It has an Arthur stuck to the side of it.
16: What?
14: He couldn't open the whole door with his thick gloves on, so he took one off. And now his hand is frozen to the door handle.
13: Oh, stupid boy. Here.
17: Oh, hello, chaps. Glad you came back. Cold, isn't it?
13: Why vodka, Douglas? Can't you use hot water?
14: If you want to encase his hand in ice, yes. Alcohol has a much lower freezing point, so you can use it as a lubricant. There you go, Arthur.
17: Oh, thank you, Douglas.
14: Now, put your glove back on and come inside.
13: Douglas, this is our best Scottish Shire.
14: Mmm, doesn't it smell good?
18: Kroger, small problem. I was trying to put my glove back on, so I just...
14: Put the keys in your mouth. Of course you did. Carolyn, vodka, please.
19: Post-takeoff checks complete.
14: Thank you, Martin. How is Arthur?
20: Sore-lipped and accidentally drunk.
21: Should just stop being hurting now.
20: I can see the next 3 hours are going to fly by on gilded wings.
14: Have fun. All right then, Martin. Rhyming journeys. Vienna to Siena.
19: Oh, right. Okay.
14: Pool to ghoul.
19: Good one.
14: Aruba to Cuba.
19: Oh, give me a chance. Oh, York to New York.
14: Yes. Ish. Or York to Cork.
19: Oh, damn. All right. Paris to... Paris. Oh, or how about Peterborough to...
14: Crushed! Engine fire number two engine.
22: Oh, God. Engine fire checklist number two engine.
14: Engine fire checklist number two engine, Captain. Number two thrust lever?
22: Yes.
14: Close. Number two fuel control switch?
22: Yes.
14: Number two fuel control switch to cut off. Number two fire handle check?
22: Yes.
14: Number two fire handle pulled. Number one extinguisher fired. Stopwatch started. Fire bell cancelled.
22: Mayday, Golf, Echo, Romeo, Tango, India. Suspected bird strike, we have one engine on fire. Request immediate return and priority landing, St. Petersburg.
23: Golf, Tango, India, Roger, your Mayday. Continuous cleared contact, pulk over, approach 124.2.
22: Roger, 124.2.
23: Good luck.
14: Fire is out, Captain. 124.2 is selected. Martin, do you want me to land it?
19: No, I'll do it.
14: Okay.
17: Here you are, Skip. Nice hot cup of coffee.
19: Oh, it's cold.
17: Nice cup of coffee.
19: It's horrible.
17: Cup of coffee.
19: I'm not even sure it is coffee.
17: Cup. How are you feeling?
19: Feeling. I'm feeling fine. Why do you ask? I'm absolutely fine. Fine. How are you? Sobered up, have you?
17: Yeah, I have, actually. It turns out a really good cure for being drunk is when you're on a plane and then an engine explodes and you think you're going to die.
19: Should write into the British Medical Journal.
17: We didn't die, though, did we?
19: No, we didn't.
17: Because you landed us brilliantly.
19: It wasn't bad, was it?
17: It was amazing. Mum and me thought Douglas must have done it.
19: Oh, thanks a lot.
17: No, but I mean, it was like he did it, but you did it.
19: All right, thank you.
14: Martin.
19: Hello, what's the news?
13: Bird strike, as we thought.
14: A big one, probably a goose.
17: Oh, no, is it all right?
14: What, the goose? Yes, Arthur, it's fine. It'll have a bit of a headache. But a hell of a story for the goslings.
19: You.
13: The engine, however, is a write-off.
19: Yes, I thought it might be when I noticed that it was on fire. How much?
13: Well, to replace it. Well, about £250,000.
19: That's a lot.
13: It is a lot, isn't it? I think it definitely qualifies as a lot.
19: I mean, presumably we're insured?
13: Oh, yes, up to the hilt for public and passenger liability. So, should the Goose's lawyers ever track us down and demand restitution, we can pay them off without a second thought. The actual plane, though, that's down to me.
17: Hey, Douglas said the Goose was all right.
13: Yes, well, he lied. Neither Goose nor Gertie are all right. So, I'm afraid... This is it, boys. You know how I'm always saying one little thing could be the end of MJN Air? Well, this is one absolutely massive thing. And it's all over.
17: But
0: Can't we sell Gertie?
13: Well, I hope so. We're going to have to.
17: Oh, OK. And then just buy another plane with the money.
13: No, Arthur. If we're very lucky indeed, we might be able to sell Gertie and with the money buy an ice cream van.
1: Wow.
13: Not seriously. Oh, go and get us all coffee.
17: Righto.
19: I'm sorry, Carolyn.
13: Well, we had a longer run than anyone expected. And if we had to go, at least this is landing on Mayfair with a hotel.
14: So, what now? Can we help?
13: I don't know. I suppose have to try and find a way of selling an ancient, decrepit old plane that's just been badly beaten in a fight with a goose. Have you got any ideas?
19: I suppose you could sell it for parts.
14: Or there's always...
13: No.
14: Really?
13: He's not having it.
14: He really wants it.
13: That is exactly why he's not having it. I am not giving him the satisfaction.
19: Who?
14: Every year, Carolyn gets a call from her ex-husband and former owner of Gertie, trying to persuade her to let him buy it back off her.
19: Every year? Why does he want it so much?
13: He is unbearably rich. It used to be his favourite toy, and he hated that I got it in the divorce. It's not that he wants it, he just wants me not to have it.
14: Well, the thing is, Carolyn, at the moment, you also want you not to have it.
17: Copies? Not have what?
13: Gertie.
17: Ah, he's still worrying about that.
14: It's still nagging at the back of our minds, Arthur, yes.
13: Arthur, listen to me. I'm serious. We are going to have to sell Gertie. Straight away. And we won't be able to buy another plane. So this is the end of MJN Air.
17: All right. Okay.
13: What do you mean, okay? This really is going to happen. Do you understand that?
17: Yeah, but it won't, though, will it?
13: Why not?
17: Well, Douglas will sort it out.
13: How?
17: I don't know. He'll think of something clever, like he always does.
13: Yes, but this isn't just a little fiddle over a bottle of wine or a bunch of orchids. It's £250,000. I really don't think he will this time.
17: Yes, he will.
14: Arthur, I won't. Look, no one has a higher opinion of me than I do. But even I simply do not have the power to conjure up £250,000 from nowhere.
13: So, there's nothing else for it, is there?
14: I don't think so. Sorry. And I've had to put her in a heated hangar, so the longer we wait, the more expensive it gets.
13: Fine. I'll call him.
19: Now? It's still 5 a.m. in Britain.
13: Oh, yes. Well, that's something.
17: Who's she calling?
14: Your dad.
17: What? Dad? Why?
19: Well, we think he's our best chance of selling Gertie.
17: No! No, he can't have Gertie.
14: Why not?
17: He just shouldn't have her. And anyway, then we wouldn't have her.
14: Arthur, we keep telling you we can't afford to fix her.
17: Yes, but I keep telling you you'll do something clever and it'll be all right.
19: What's he like then, Mr. Chappie?
14: I don't know. I've never met him either. What's he like, Arthur?
17: Oh, he's...
14: Good Lord, Martin, I think you've broken him.
17: No, it's just that I think
14: what we may be witnessing here is Arthur attempting to describe something with an adjective other than brilliant.
17: Yeah, I wouldn't say he was... I mean, obviously everyone's... No, he's not brilliant. He's all right.
19: God.
14: Yes.
19: He must be awful.
13: I've spoken to him. He's coming straight here.
19: What, now?
13: Yes, he's flying himself over in his private jet. He'll be here in about 3 hours.
19: God, at least he's keen.
13: Oh, yes, he's keen.
17: Dad's coming here, now?
13: Yes.
17: Oh, okay, right, okay. What shall I do? Shall I get him a present? What does he like? I'll get him a present. I'll get something from duty free.
13: You don't need to get him a present, Arthur.
17: No, of course not. Stupid. Although, I might anyway. Just to be sure. A Toblerone! I can get him a Toblerone! Brilliant! Problem solved! Don't panic, we'll be fine. It's all right. Okay, I'll go and get one now.
19: But he won't be here for 3 hours.
17: Yeah, but still, though, good to have it already in advance. Okay, bye!
14: Good Lord.
19: I've never seen him like that.
13: That's his dad for you. All right, you two scram as well. Get some lunch on the company card.
19: Really?
13: Well, you did land a plane on one engine. That deserves a treat.
14: Excellent. Well, I think I saw a sushi place.
13: No, I meant at the crew canteen. You can have sushi when you land it on no engines.
19: Well, I've got a good one.
14: Oh, yes?
19: Yep. Lublin to Dublin.
14: Close. I'm afraid it's pronounced Lublin.
19: Oh, for goodness sake. Lublin to Dublin?
14: You can have it if you like.
19: No.
14: Lisbon to Brisbane?
19: Yes, very good. Okay, Kent to... Now, you have to trust me, but I'm pretty sure there's a place near where we used to camp in Wales called Clent.
14: Fair enough. Kent to Clent. And, of course, we could go via Brent. And Gwent. And Stoke-on-Trent.
19: Oh, yes, all right. How was your soggy brown thing?
14: It lived up to its promise. How was your bowl of grey?
19: About the same. Do you think she's really going to sell it to him?
14: I think she'd better. No one else is going to buy it.
19: Right, so you're actually not?
14: What?
19: Nothing, just... You really don't have a secret plan up your sleeve.
14: Oh, what? Not you as well. No, I really don't.
19: No, I didn't think you did. Just checking.
0: Excuse us. Are these taken?
19: No.
0: Ah, great. Thanks, mate. I'm Gordon. This is Tomo.
1: All right.
14: Martin Douglas.
0: Yeah, nice to meet you. You flying in or flying out?
19: Well, neither, really. We're sort of staying put.
0: Oh, right. What for?
14: Mainly the cuisine.
0: Ah! Oh, God, yeah. I'm pretty sure this steak remembers Stalin.
19: How about you?
0: Just got in. Bloody hell, a crosswind, eh? Airiest landing we've had for years, wasn't it, Tomo?
1: Yep.
0: So, did you...
2: Well, this is cosy. Are we all getting on terribly well?
19: Oh, hello, Caroline. This is Gordon.
2: Yes, we've met before, in fact. Hello, Gordon. How necessary to see you.
19: Oh.
0: Hi there, Caroline. Are these boys your crew, then? Hi, guys. Gordon Shepherd.
2: Don't shake his hand.
14: Caroline.
2: Fine. All right.
0: Good to meet you. So, you must be Captain Creef.
19: Yes. How did you know?
0: Well, a captain's hat is a bit of a giveaway.
14: You'd be surprised.
0: Oh, and Caroline, this is Tom. He's my chief engineer.
1: All right.
0: I brought him and his boys with me so they can have a look over the old girl.
2: Absolutely not.
0: Well, you know, they kind of have to, so I know exactly what's wrong with her.
2: The only thing wrong with her, as I told you on the phone, is that we used one of her engines to make a goose smoothie. Otherwise, she is fine.
0: I mean, I can't really buy a plane without Tomo giving it the once-over, can I?
1: Not.
14: Carolyn, that is reasonable.
2: Fine. If you must.
0: Great. Okay, so I'll give you a call in a few hours when they're done. So let's take a look at the poor old girl. You ready, Tomo?
1: Yep.
14: Follow me, gentlemen.
19: Oh, he didn't seem too bad.
2: No, didn't he? You took a shine to him, did you, Martin?
19: No, not at all. No, he didn't seem too bad. But he obviously is. Awful.
14: Guildford to Ilford?
19: Hong Kong to... itself?
14: You mean from Hong to Kong?
19: Oh, no, forget it. Oh, hello, Caroline. Any news?
2: No.
19: What are they doing out there?
14: I can't imagine. There's simply not enough engineering in Gertie to spend 4 hours looking at. Apart from the engine, she's mostly gaffer tape and string.
3: Hi, guys.
14: Oh, dear. Still no luck?
2: What's the matter?
14: Alas, an exhaustive search of St. Petersburg Airport duty-free has yet to turn up anything in the shape of a Toblerone.
3: Triangular.
14: Yes.
3: I don't understand it. I've never been to an airport that didn't have Toblerones. I mean, okay, sometimes they don't have the white ones or the black ones, but not even to have the normal ones.
19: So, Arthur, I've just realised you're half Australian.
3: Yeah, technically.
14: That certainly explains a lot about the relentless cheeriness.
3: Yeah. And it's also why I can do such a good Australian accent.
14: Two things, Arthur. Australian accents aren't genetic, and you can't do one.
3: Well, you're entitled to your opinions, what,
2: Arthur?
3: Sorry. Also, it's good because it means I can play cricket for either England or Australia, whichever need me.
19: Can you play cricket?
3: Don't know, I've never tried.
14: Arthur, you're almost 30. Don't you think you're leaving it a little late to embark upon your career as an international sportsman?
3: Not really. Shane Warne is 41.
19: Yes, but he's retired. I mean, that's like saying Jeffrey Boycott's in his 70s.
3: Is he? Well, there you are, then.
13: Aha! Gordon's finally finished. He'll meet us in the office in half an hour.
17: Oh, no, I still haven't got him anything.
13: Arthur, you really don't need...
17: Yeah, I'll meet you there.
13: Ready?
19: We're ready.
14: Yes.
13: Arthur?
4: Yeah.
13: All right. You can come in.
0: Hi, guys. Hello, Arthur.
17: Hi. Hi. Hi. Dad. That's not funny. That's who you are. Hi. I got you something. They didn't have any Toblerones, incredibly. So I got you some gin, because it's called Gordon's gin, and you're called Gordon. So whenever you want to know which gin is yours, it'll be the one of your name on it. And and whenever you want to know what your name is, it'll be written on your chin.
0: Well, that was a very nice thought, Arthur. Thank you.
13: You're welcome. So, have your henchmen had a good look round now? They've been out there long enough.
0: Engineers rather than henchmen. And, yes, I'm sorry it took so long.
13: I should think so.
0: You see, I gave them a couple of notebooks and asked them to take a note of everything that was wrong with her. After 2 hours, they said they were going to need more time. After 3, they said they were going to need more notebooks. So, hence my very generous offer to you now of £500.
13: What? Oh, I see. And you'll take on all MJN's debts?
0: No, it's sweet of you to offer to throw them in, but no, I meant I'll give you £500 and you give me Gertie.
13: £500? It is an aeroplane, not a second-hand Ford Fiesta. £100,000 and there is no room for negotiation.
17: All right, bye.
13: It's no good going through all this charade with me, Gordon. Remember, I know how fast you scrambled to get out here. I've seen how eager you've been to buy it all these years. I know how much you want it.
0: Oh, yeah, I want it. And you know why I want it?
13: Yes, you want it out of spite, because you hate the fact I got it in the divorce.
0: No. Oh, wait, yes. That's exactly why. Not so much that you took it off me, even though you couldn't fly the bloody thing. Not even that you then used it to play airlines, with one pilot who failed his CPL 4 times, and one who got thrown out of Air England for having sticky fingers. Yeah, I looked you up. No, it's just because you called your airline My Jet Now. As soon as I heard that, I said to Haley, she sends her love, by the way, though obviously she doesn't mean it. Right, I said, I'm having that back offer. And you know what I'm going to do with it? I'm going to break it up for parts and sell the rest as scrap, except for the tail fin. That I've got to ship back to England and hang above my mantelpiece. After it, of course, I've resprayed it Nib Jams. Not your bloody jet anymore, sweetheart. So, me and the guys are going to our hotel now. I'll be back in this office 9 o'clock tomorrow morning. Either you're there and you take £500 for it, like you know you have to, or you're not and I fly home happy in the knowledge that you're shafted.
17: Dad?
0: What?
17: You've forgotten your gin.
0: I don't drink cheap gin. You keep that.
14: And yet you say the marriage wasn't a success?
17: You promise? You absolutely promise?
13: Of course we're not going to sell it to him. After that, we can have it broken up for parts ourselves if it comes to that.
14: Yes, odd he didn't realise that.
13: He just wanted the satisfaction of making his little speech, that's all. He never wanted the plane.
14: But you always said he desperately wanted the plane.
13: Well, clearly I was wrong. Now, Douglas, as soon as we get to the motel, I want you to help me write my little speech for tomorrow morning.
19: What about me?
13: Well, all right, you too. But I want it to be unbearably superior and snide. So obviously Douglas is my primary source. Douglas, what are you doing?
14: I'm just checking the taxi's not being followed.
19: Why?
14: So we can turn it round and go back to the airport.
13: Why?
14: Oh, just on a whim. And through here.
19: So we are going to Gertie's hangar?
14: Maybe.
13: Oh, for God's sake, just tell us what's going on.
14: Isn't it obvious?
13: I will punch you, Douglas. I will literally punch you on the nose.
14: Well, ask yourself why, if he wants it so much, he made you an offer you'd obviously never accept. Why it took his engineers so long to check her over. And, of course, why he manipulated you into letting him book the office in MJN's name.
13: This isn't telling us, Douglas. This is aggravated not telling us.
14: All right. He never wanted to buy her. He's going to steal her.
19: What? No, he's not.
14: No, he's not now, granted, but he's going to try.
2: But he can't.
14: Yes, he can. He's qualified to fly her. He'll have door keys from when he used to own her. And since the airport now thinks he's part of MJN, they're hardly going to stop him paying our bills or filing a flight plan.
19: But her engine's broken.
14: I bet you a fiver it's not. And... ah, I've won a fiver. You see? That's what his engineers were up to. It's like the story of the old shoemaker. I forget the finer details, but I believe it concerns an old shoemaker who left a knackered old aeroplane in his workshop overnight. And then magical mice, or it may have been pixies, came along and bolted a new engine to it.
2: Then why are we here? Why aren't we at the airport manager's office or the police?
14: Oh, I think we can keep this in the family. All we need to sort him out for ourselves is a camera, a spanner, the asbestos gloves from the gallery, and most of all, this.
2: Cheddar!

0: from the galley, and most of all, this.
1: Cheddar to Jeddah.
0: Nice.
2: Firmingham, Birmingham. Birmingham.
0: From Troon to the Moon. Arthur?
3: Yes, hello, it's me. He's just past me. He's going towards the hangar.
0: Well done, Arthur. Stay where you are and keep watch. We'll come and get you later. Okay, he's coming. Martin, you hide in the back of the cabin. I'll hide in the loo. And you, Carolyn, you get to hide in the flight deck locker.
1: I'm not getting in there.
0: I promise you it'll be worth it. Quickly, that's the hangar door.
4: Now, Tomo, you're still breaking up. Can you hear me now?
5: Yep.
4: Well, I said she can try, Tom. But there's plenty of evidence that she invited me here to negotiate a sale. If I say we did a cash deal, she's gonna need a lot of lawyers to prove otherwise. And she's broke. Okay, I'm in the plane. Better go. Tell her, this is Golf Tango India. Do you have my flight plan in the system yet?
6: Golf Tango India, yes we do. Cleared to taxi to runway 28 left.
4: Right, here we go.
1: Everything all right, Gordon?
4: My hands, what the hell have you done?
1: Oh dear, that does look nasty. Douglas, could you come in here a minute?
0: Certainly, Carolyn. What can I do for you? Oh, hello, Gordon. Look at you there, sitting in someone else's aircraft with your hands on the control column. For all the world, like you were about to steal it. I might get a picture of that. And another. Don't take your hands away.
4: I can't take my hands away. They're stuck to it. What have you done? What the hell have you done?
0: What? To the metal casing of the control column? Nothing, really. Just unbolted it, took it out of the hangar, left it in the minus 19 degree cold for 20 minutes, carried it back in with asbestos gloves, reattached it. Why, do you find you have rather sticky fingers?
4: Get me off it! Get me off it! My fingers are burning.
0: Yes. They will do that at first. Don't worry, though. They'll go numb soon. And eventually, of course, drop off.
4: Get me off it!
1: Nothing easier. All we need is some alcohol. Low freezing point, you see. Now, do you have any alcohol on you?
4: No!
0: Funny. I could have sworn I saw Arthur give you some. Well, let's see if we can rustle something up for you. Martin?
7: Yes, Douglas, can I help?
0: Mr. Shappy finds he has use for some alcohol. Do you happen to have his bottle of gin?
7: Right here, Douglas. I know it's his because it's got his name on it. Have you decided you like it after all, Mr. Shappy?
4: Give me in here!
7: Certainly. And, what's your present for him?
4: What?
7: It's usual to exchange presents, isn't it? What have you got for Arthur?
4: Nothing!
7: Oh, dear. How embarrassing for you.
0: Oh, I know. Why don't you give him the engine you've just had bolted onto this aircraft's wing?
1: Yes, he loves engines. What a thoughtful gift.
4: Yes, fine, all right.
0: You freely give before God and the cabin voice recorder Arthur Shappy the starboard engine of this aircraft in exchange for this bottle of gin?
4: Yes, now pour it over me.
1: With pleasure.
4: Oh, over my hand.
1: Whoops. Better? Good. And now, Gordon?
4: What?
1: Get off my jet now!
7: Okay. Fourth call to Montreal.
0: Martin! That's a perfect one. Well done.
7: Via Donegal.
1: Yes!
7: And the Albert Hall.
0: Oh, bravo. How long have you been secretly working on that?
7: All day.
1: Well, it was worth it.
0: Ah, behold, the ever-vigilant watchdog.
7: Oh, seems a shame to wake him.
0: No, it doesn't. I want to go home.
1: Arthur! It's time to go home, dear.
8: Oh, right. How are we doing that?
1: In Gertie.
8: Oh, yeah. She's fixed, is she?
1: Yes.
8: And you didn't have to pay for it?
1: No.
8: So MJ can carry on as normal?
1: Yes.
8: Okay, good.
1: Look, aren't you interested in how all that happened?
8: Did Douglas do something clever and now everything's fine?
0: Yes.
8: There you are, then. Exactly what I said all along. I wish you lot would listen to me sometimes.
9: That was Cabin Pressure by John Finnemore. It starts Stephanie Carr.

0: As Carolyn, Roger Allam as Douglas, Benedict Cumberbatch as Martin, and John Finnemore as Arthur. It also starred Timothy West as Gordon Chaffee and Paul Shearer as ATC St. Petersburg. The producer was David Tyler, and the programme was a positive production for the BBC.
1: That was the last in the current series of Cabin Pressure.
2: Mr. Beeson pulled the trigger, but the bank gave him the gun. The bank gave him the ammunition. When he wanted more ammunition, they gave him as much as they could give him until they ran out, and then the bank was busted.
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0: Revolting People by Andy Hamilton and Jay Tarsis. With Jay Tarsis, Sophie Thompson, James Fleet, Hugh Dennis, Felicity Montague, Tony Maudsley, Susie Blake, Philip Pope, Andy Hamilton, and Timothy West as General Venables.
1: Dear Journal, it is midnight and I shall not sleep tonight, as I am assailed by troubles and a very annoying owl. I fear my brain is giddy with recent tidings. The bad news is that my eldest, Cora, is with child, and her husband is not the father. The good news is that she is with child, and her husband is not the father. For he is a dung heap of pomposity.
2: Open up!
1: And now the dung heap is at my door.
2: Open up, Dad!
1: I'm coming, you toad.
2: Make haste there!
1: Oh, for pity's sake, Ezekiel, the hour's past mid... What's this other toad, Rutledge, doing with you?
3: I want what's mine.
2: Forgive my tardy importuning, Dad, but this brandy-soaked quack is claiming we owe him money.
3: Aye, for medical services rendered. And you can stop blicking at me askance or I'll pep you with my musket.
1: I beg your pardon.
3: Not you. I'm talking to that midget in the tree. The one with the spectacles.
1: You're talking to an owl, you drunken oaf. Go home, man.
3: Home to my beloved England, I would that I could.
1: Well, they've probably taken your picture off the street corners by now.
3: No, they'll never forget. All those vengeful orphans.
4: What's all this noise, Father?
3: Who are these two giants?
1: Listen here, Rutledge.
3: I demand the money you owe me for treating your daughter's illness.
1: She was pregnant. Pregnancy's not an illness.
3: Dead. Oh, so suddenly we're medically qualified, are we? Are you a physician?
1: Well, no,
3: but... Do you possess over 150 experienced leeches like these?
1: No. No need to get those leeches out of your bag, Rutledge.
3: Have you got a huge, big, bendy saw like this one? No? Well, then shut up. And pay up. I'm sick of the bad payers in this damn town. How many patients do you think I visited this last month,
1: I don't have any idea. I'd have to check with the gravedigger on that.
3: Loads of them. And not one of them is paid, so I'm placing it in the hands of my solicitor. Woo! Mr. Snavely, that's who. Four eyes.
1: He's conversing with the owl again.
4: Will you go home?
3: I'll go home. But I'll be getting back to you. You haven't heard the last of me? Woo! Me!
2: Oh, I am sorry about that, Dad. But he threatened to remove my liver with his hedge clippers.
1: You know, it's late, Ezekiel. You'd best be going home.
2: Yes, my beloved awaits. I am so excited about becoming a father. Do you think the child will look like me?
1: No.
2: No?
1: No, because babies never turn out the way you expect.
4: That's right. Sometimes the pelican drops them into the wrong mulberry bush.
1: Son, there's a conversation you and I need to have.
2: Oh, calamity. That's the noise of an angry mob.
5: I am a Judas.
6: Hail the rat.
7: Death to the traitor.
1: What traitor?
7: The traitor who told the redcoats where to find Spartacus's printing press. The blackguards have smashed it to smithereens.
1: Perhaps traitor's a rather strong word, Mary. Perhaps whoever informed about the printing press was not so much a traitor, but perhaps some well-meaning citizen who thought that perhaps if he gave the soldiers that information, then perhaps Spartacus would go quiet and this intolerable atmosphere of tension would dissipate somewhat. And then perhaps there might be less likelihood of reckless young hotheads breaking their father's hearts by dying in a hail of bullets. Anyway, that's just a theory.
7: It's a ridiculous theory. No, the person we're looking for is a viper in our midst.
5: Kill the viper!
3: Hang him from the highest gibbet!
7: And let the crows feast on his giblets!
1: Mrs. Arbuthnot, is that you at the back? I didn't recognize you in that mask.
7: I'm not wearing a mask!
1: Oh, sorry. Torchlight on your face creates a rather unsettling effect.
2: You don't usually run with the mob, Mrs. Arbuthnot.
7: I know, but I'm lonely.
5: friendly, and the mob's a good place to meet men. Dance to the Viper!
6: Dance to the Viper!
7: Very few people knew about the printing press, so the Viper is obviously someone close to home.
1: Well, not necessarily.
5: Then who else could have done it?
1: Well, I might have been the Mohicans.
5: The Mohicans?
1: Yeah, they're always up to mischief. You ask any Indian fighter.
5: But the Mohicans live in Canada.
1: That's what they want us to think.
7: Oh, for heaven's sake, it wasn't Mohicans. No, we don't need to look so far afield, do we, Ezekiel?
2: What exactly is your inference, sister-in-law?
5: The printing press was hidden in your cellar.
2: Without my knowledge and without my permission. When I meet this Spartacus, I shall have stern words.
5: This bluster fools no one.
6: He's the Viper!
8: Burn him!
6: Lynch him!
5: Burn him, then lynch him!
8: No. It wasn't Ezekiel.
1: In my opinion.
7: Go on.
1: Well, what I mean is, you see,
9: it's after curfew, so this is an illegal gathering. I order you to disperse in the name of King George.
5: There are 30 patriots here and just 2 of you puny tyrants. You're hopelessly outnumbered, sir, and we will trample your... What's that noise?
10: It's a patrol of German mercenaries, miss.
5: Well, we're not afraid, are we, citizens?
6: No, we're not afraid!
10: Led by the barbaric General Venables.
6: Now we're afraid!
8: Did he say barbaric?
6: I gotta go. I'm supposed to be getting my hair cut.
8: I'll be doing it. Silence, you scum! I smell something. What is that smell? Oh, yes, I know that smell. It's the stench of sedition. And what's this I see? Rabble, flouting curfew, with sticks and placards, old biddies in masks? Something's afoot. You, the ugly one-eyed sergeant with the missing arm and the wooden leg. You seem familiar.
10: I'm Sergeant McGurk, sir. I served under you in India 15 years ago, sir.
8: Oh, yes. There's a bit more of you then. Didn't I once beat you to within an inch of your life?
10: More like half an inch, sir.
8: Remind me, what offense did I thrash you for?
10: For slouching, sir.
8: Ah, yes.
10: In my sleep, sir.
8: I won't tolerate it, soldier. Never have, never will. I hate slouching. Now then, McGurk, is this assembly a collection of revolutionary vermin?
5: Well, what if we are? What would you do about it?
8: I'd shoot you and bury you in unmarked graves.
1: Well, I think that clarifies it, huh, Mary? And thank you, General, for being so...
8: Any more questions?
5: I have a question!
8: Go on.
5: Are you single?
2: General, can I take this opportunity, General, to assure you that I'm a loyal subject of His Majesty?
1: As we all are. Isn't that right? Long live King George!
6: Long live King George!
8: Good. Then who among these loyal citizens will lodge me and my men for the night? Who? Ha!
11: Whoa, good shot, sir.
8: I'll not be mocked by birds. So, who will offer me hospitality?
12: Morning, Mr. Oliphant. Did you sleep well?
1: I slept as well as any man who spends the night on a stone floor because his bed's been given away to a bloodthirsty maniac.
12: I'm sorry, sir. I just thought offering the general and his men a roof for the night was the most appeasing course. The sergeant and I had to give up our beds, too. Did you get any sleep, Sergeant?
10: Oh, eventually, sir, once I found the warm shelter of an empty rum barrel.
1: Wasn't empty when you climbed in, though, was it?
11: That General Venable scares me, Father. He's got a look that I've seen once before in the eyes of a rabid bobcat just before I shot it.
1: Yes, well, sadly, we just can't shoot General Venables.
5: Can't we?
1: No, Mary, we'd all be hanged.
5: Not if we said it was the Mohicans.
1: Mary, please.
5: I've got Mohican's costumes in my dressing-up box.
12: I'm going to pretend I didn't hear this discussion about killing and costumes. Besides, General Venables is merely here on a tour of inspection. He'll move on once he sees this town is being policed by highly competent military professionals, like me and the sergeant.
10: I vote for the costume.
1: Good morning, General. Here, have my seat. Would you like a cushion? I'll get it all plumped up for you. There we go. All comfy. Did you sleep well?
8: I always sleep well, provided I have a loaded pistol under my pillow. Do you know how many attempts there have been on my life?
1: Oh, none, I'm sure. Popular fellow like you.
8: 29. 29 attempts. 30 if you count the wife. God rest her soul.
5: You shot your wife?
8: Well, it was her or me. When your spouse is charging across the bathroom with a fixed bayonet, your instincts take over.
13: Oh, and by the way, I'm sorry my Germans torched your barn. It's force of habit, I'm afraid.
1: Oh, think nothing of it, General. I've been meaning to spend 6 months building a new one. And all that charcoal will come in handy.
13: Well, it looks like fine weather.
12: Indeed it does, General.
13: Just perfect for an execution.
12: Execution, General?
13: Yeah, but of course. Last night you told me you destroyed Spartacus's printing press. Then surely you will be apprehending the traitor himself. We'll shoot him tomorrow at sunset.
10: I thought people were usually shot at dawn, sir.
13: Oh, no, sunset's much better for an execution. Means you've got the whole day to look forward to it.
12: Well, the truth is, General, we found the press, but as regards this Spartacus, well, we haven't ascertained her identity. Hmm? His identity, sir.
13: I see. So where did you find the press?
12: Oh, just in a cellar.
13: But whose cellar?
12: Well, the cellar of one Ezekiel Spriggs.
13: Spriggs.
12: But, General, I can assure you Spriggs is innocent.
13: Don't split hairs, man. Somebody needs to be made an example of, so execute Spriggs.
7: But Spriggs is not Spartacus.
13: Yeah, but none of you knows who the real Spartacus is, do you?
7: Well...
1: You're absolutely right, General. Sadly, we're all totally baffled by the identity of the Spartacus.
12: I can't help feeling, General, that there might be an alternative to executing Spriggs.
13: Well, I suppose we could round up the entire town and shoot 30 citizens every hour till Spartacus identifies himself.
1: I prefer the Spriggs plan.
13: Well, Spriggs it is.
12: No, I'm sorry, General. I'm going to have to put my foot down over this. There's just no way I can allow Ezekiel Spriggs to be executed.
2: So, when am I to be executed?
12: Tomorrow, at sunset. I'm so sorry, Ezekiel.
2: And what am I being executed for?
12: Insurrection.
2: I see. And what are you being executed for?
12: Mutiny. Tomorrow we'll be taken from this cell and face the firing squad together.
2: But we haven't had a trial.
12: I mentioned that to the general, but he just laughed. Big laugh. Threw back his head and roared. Called in all the Germans and made me repeat it. Everyone had a good chuckle.
14: There's someone to see you, English pig dog. Do you say pig dog in English?
12: Not really, no. We don't have composite nouns like you do.
14: Oh.
12: I suppose our nearest equivalent would be just pig, basically.
14: Right. There is someone to see you, English just pig, basically.
1: Mary.
7: Oh, Captain.
12: Do not weep, dearest Mary.
7: I can't help it, Walter. When I think of all the harsh words I've hurled at you.
12: Like redcoat fast catcher?
7: Yes, that kind of thing. And now you face death because you were trying to protect me.
15: Oh, this is all your fault, Mary Oliphant. You and your rebellious kind. Rebellion is the devil's whirligig.
12: Control yourself, man. Get a grip.
15: I don't want to die.
12: There.
7: Oh, Captain, for so long, Captain, I have entertained womanly feelings for you, but I...
12: No, Mary. You must forget me. I am doomed.
7: Do not despair, sweetest. Even as we speak, your friends are hatching an ingenious plan to liberate you and Ezekiel.
10: Here's the plan. In the dead of night, we break into the jailhouse armed with pistols and free the captain and Ezekiel.
1: Will that work?
10: No. Now, the place is swarming with hundreds of German mercenaries, so we'd be facing certain death.
1: It's not the most attractive plan I've ever heard.
10: Yeah, I know, but I was just trying to show willing, really.
16: I have an idea, Father.
1: Yes, Cora.
16: What if my sister confessed to General Venables that she is Spartacus? Surely he wouldn't execute a woman.
1: Good point. Would he execute a woman, Sergeant?
10: He prefers executing women. Yeah, they beg, they scream more, and their bosoms heave.
16: Well, what about if we send in Joshua? With his prodigious power, surely he could overpower the guards.
17: I'm game. Prodigious means strong, right?
1: Yes, but not strong enough to withstand a hail of bullets.
17: Oh, I've stopped bullets before, Father. Remember last autumn when I was out bear hunting? I was shot in the arm.
1: With your own musket.
17: Yeah, well, I know, but... that bear won my confidence. Normally, I'd never just hand over my gun like that.
1: No. We need to devise a plan that doesn't depend on brute force and preferably doesn't involve the phrase certain death.
10: Well, that's me, Stump.
16: No, you can't give up. We have to save Ezekiel. He's the father of my child. What?
10: Oh, nothing, miss. No, I was just remembering a funny story that...
16: How goes the plan?
1: The plan is...
10: Still at an early stage.
1: It's perhaps one stage before the early stage.
16: For heaven's sake! My darling captain is languishing in that hellhole while you just...
18: Never mind your darling captain. What about my beloved Ezekiel? It's your antics that have put him in jail.
1: Well, now, Cora, it's no use blaming your sister for these...
16: I don't blame her, actually, Father. I blame you.
1: Me?
18: Yes, you have indulged Mary and allowed her to run wild so she has grown up without the slightest modicum of decorum.
16: Oh, so I'm being lectured on decorum by a woman who's about to pop out the child of some itinerant lumberjack.
1: Listen, I've always tried to do my best for my children under difficult circumstances. I haven't been such a bad father, have I, Joshua?
17: No, Father. I've won it for nothing.
1: There, you see?
17: Apart possibly from a mother.
1: Oh, not now, son.
17: You never tell me anything about my mother. You just change the subject and think I'll forget.
1: Oh, son, that's not fair. Oh, look, there's a woodpecker.
17: Where?
16: The fact is, my husband's going to be shot, and it's all your fault. You cost me the only man I could ever love.
1: Daughters, why are they always crying and storming out of rooms?
17: There is no woodpecker. You treat me for the last time, Father.
1: How about sons?
10: Oh, yeah.
1: Your children always manage to make you feel guilty, and I just hate feeling guilty, don't you?
10: No, I've never felt guilty.
1: What, never?
10: No, I've been found guilty, but...
1: No, I really don't see why I should be expected to fix this whole sorry situation. Am I seriously expected to intervene with this lunatic Venables? I'd have to be an idiot to do that. More muffins, General?
13: So, Oliphant, why the invitation?
1: Well, it concerns tomorrow's execution.
13: Mm-hmm.
1: Have you considered that the evil subversive Spartacus will still be at large, and all you will have achieved is the slaughter of two innocent men?
13: Well, there you go.
1: See, the thing is, General, I know the identity of Spartacus, and I can deliver the traitor into your hands.
13: Splendid.
1: On one condition, that you sign this document countermanding the execution of Captain Brimshaw and Ezekiel Spritz.
13: Oh, no, I never cancel an execution. I can't cope with a disappointment.
1: But this execution could start a war.
13: Oh, yes. Yeah, well, fingers crossed.
10: More muffins and more stinkweed tea, General?
13: Yes, please. How do you manage to pour that teapot from your shoulder?
10: Oh, I don't let all my absent limbs stop me from having a good time, sir. Now, besides, there's worse off than me. Well, there's one, anyway, Corporal Fenchurch. Yeah, they had to put him on wheels. And whenever his regiment attacks the cavalry, I have to tow him behind one of the horses on a length of string.
1: Yeah, well, this is all very interesting, Sergeant, but the General's about to sign this pardon, aren't you, General?
13: You'll betray Spartacus to me.
1: That's the arrangement.
13: Very well. There. Now, who is this accursed Spartacus?
1: Me.
13: You?
1: Yes.
13: You realize this means certain death?
1: There goes that phrase again.
13: Damn, this development leaves me one short for tomorrow's execution. Sergeant.
10: Yes, sir.
13: I sentence you to death.
10: Yes, sir.
1: You sentence him to death for what?
13: Well, let's see. Say, four,
10: slouching, sir?
13: That'll do. Mm. Yes, thank you, Sergeant. Well, gentlemen, enjoyable as this has been, I'm afraid I must...
1: Are you all right, General?
13: I seem to have this pain in my belly. Excuse me. While I avail myself of your latrine.
1: Oh, I wonder what brought that on.
10: I don't.
1: Oh, no, it was the stinkweed tea, wasn't it?
10: No, it was not the stinkweed tea. No, it was the arsenic in the stinkweed tea.
1: You put arsenic in his tea?
10: Well, not enough to kill him, obviously. Just temporarily cripple him with stomach pain, you know.
1: What an unbelievably stupid thing to do.
10: Oh, what as stupid as pretending to be Spartacus and getting us both sentenced to death.
1: Well, at least I've achieved something. I've secured the release of Brimshaw and Ezekiel. All you've done is incapacitate Venables. But he'll be fine again by the morning, only in worse temper. He'll probably execute the whole town.
13: Sergeant!
1: Just listen to that.
10: Well, the poor man's obviously in some distress, isn't he? No doubt he's summoning me to tell me that he'd like some medical attention. I, of course, shall promptly call out the local physician, Dr. Rutledge. And with a bit of luck, the General will be dead by morning.
1: Well, that is a brilliant plan, McGurk.
10: Mm-hmm.
1: But it's kind of tantamount to murder, isn't it?
10: Well, sir, I'd say this is a case of murder or be murdered, to quote our family motto.
1: Yeah. Well, I don't know.
19: Sergeant!
1: No, I do know. I know that in all decency, I cannot stand idly by while Rutledge bleeds a fellow human being to death beneath my own roof. It's unthinkable that I could stand by and watch that happen. So I'm going out for a walk.
10: Understood. Yeah.
20: Thus, General is dead.
1: Yes, he is. The good Dr. Rutledge here was there at the very end. I wasn't, by the way. I was out walking, far, far away, out of earshot entirely.
20: Yes, General dead. Did he have any last words?
21: No, oh, I never listened to all that stuff. Nothing but yelling and abuse and a bit of gurgling. I just blotted it all out.
20: But he seems so healthy. He died from what?
21: From 4 in the afternoon till 3:30 the following morning.
1: Before his sad demise, the general signed these official release papers for your prisoners.
20: Well, the signatures certainly look like the general's, apart from this document.
1: Which one?
20: This one, that orders 500 cases of rum to be taken from the stores and handed over to a Sergeant McGurk.
1: Oh, yes, the one written in scrawly pencil, yes.
10: Yeah, well, you see, it's scrawly. Because that was the last one he signed. And well, he was very weak and trembly by the end. He'd lost a lot of blood.
21: He'd lost all his blood.
20: I see.
21: There's my fee for the general's medical care. And there's the certification of death.
20: It says death by misadventure.
21: Oh, ignore that. That's just the coroner being sarcastic.
1: So can you release the two prisoners to us now, please?
20: Very well. You might as well take the other one.
1: Other one?
20: Your daughter. We caught her trying to break into the jail disguised as a Mohican. Oh, please, please. I wonder if I might be allowed to make a short speech sprinkled with classical references to celebrate this joyful occasion. Actually, Mrs. Arbuthnot, I'm not quite sure why you're here.
5: Oh, I'm with the cute little sergeant.
10: No, you're not. You're always making these shameless advances. Doesn't Mr. Arbuthnot mind?
5: There is no Mr. Arbuthnot. He died. May God have mercy on him.
10: Well, if he died, then God did, didn't he?
22: Yo-ho, Father. I'm home.
1: Oh, hello, son. Have you calmed down now?
22: Yes, Father. Whenever I'm tense, I go out into the wilderness and kill a large mammal. If that isn't relaxing, I don't know what is. Dear, one more dead grizzly. I strangled this one with my bare hands.
23: You strangled him?
22: Yeah. Well, it was the only way I could get my musket back, you see.
15: Joshua, I'm about to orate in praise of how brave your father has been.
22: Braver than throttling a grizzly?
16: Father made a deal with General Venables. He was prepared to lay down his own life to save Ezekiel and Captain Brimshaw.
23: But then fate stepped in and sent the general to meet his maker.
1: That's right. It was fate, wasn't it, Sergeant?
10: Certainly was, sir.
1: At least I think it was. I'd actually gone for a walk when it happened.
10: Yeah.
15: May I begin by saying, Sam, how grateful I am personally for the courageous steps you took to extricate me from such a perilous situation.
1: Why, thank you, Zeke.
15: Even if you did create that situation.
1: I created it?
15: Why, yes. Cora informs me that Mary was Spartacus all along. Frankly, I find it astonishing that her father did nothing to curtail her dangerous activities.
23: I really must speak up for Mr. Oliphant.
1: Well, thank you, Captain.
23: It's not true that he did nothing.
1: That's right.
23: For a start, he told us where to find the printing press.
1: Oh, God. Oh,
5: he did what? So my own father turns out to be the repulsive jackal in our midst.
1: I preferred Viper.
23: Mary, sweetest, he did what any father would. When his daughter is occupying herself with insurrection.
5: Don't sweetest me, you rough oppressor. Puff your rippling chest all you like, sir. I'll not be silenced by you or any man who serves King George. That pox-ridden German lard basket.
15: Oh, listen to that fishwife's tongue. She shall be beaten like a gong.
5: Oh, shut your blether, limp britches.
15: Limp britches?
23: Mary, I must insist that...
5: Release me from your steely grip, sir. Oh, not right away, you goose. I'm still struggling.
1: Roy. Let's leave this party to the young people. I got some more of that Courvoisier out back.
10: Don't mind if I do, Sam.
1: Well,
10: Phew.
1: Got out of that one, eh?
10: Skin of our teeth, sir.
1: Another crisis averted.
10: Yeah. Well, till the war starts.
1: Oh, you don't really think there'll be a war, do you, Roy?
23: I don't understand your daughter, Mr. Oliphant. She pushes me away, she pulls me in, she hits me, she pets me. What does she want?
10: She wants you to slip her the bishop, sir.
23: Slip her the what?
10: The bishop. It's a slang.
1: Roy!
10: Sorry, sir.
1: Captain Brimshaw, Sergeant says there's going to be a war. Do you think he's right?
23: Well, you can rest assured, Mr. Oliphant, that if there is a war, it will be a short one. The British Army always wins. And shall I tell you why, sir?
10: Because we're vicious.
1: Well, maybe the British won't win this time. Who knows? Maybe the New World will unite and kick out the British and become a thriving, robust young country that someday may grow into the most powerful nation on Earth.
21: Oh, dear. How droll.
1: Yeah, I'm being silly. Yeah. Let's drink up.
10: Cheers. Yeah.
0: Revolting People feature Jay Tarsis as Samuel, Andy Hamilton as Sergeant McGurk, Timothy West as General Venables, Sophie Thompson as Mary, and James Fleet as Captain Brimshaw. Ezekiel was played by Hugh Dennis, Cora by Felicity Montague, Joshua by Tony Maudsley, Mrs. Arbuthnot by Susie Blake, and Dr. Rutledge by Philip Pope. Revolting People was written by Jay Tarsis and Andy Hamilton and produced by Paul Mayhew Archer.

0: Will you not come to bed, my dearest, after my close brush with death? I'm in dire need of conjugal consolation.
1: Regrettably, that's not possible, my darling, for I am heavy with child.
0: I did overhear, whilst in the tavern, some men commenting that often women who are expecting feel a marked increase in their needs of the flesh.
1: Oh, no, husband. That must have been the devil leading them astray, because it is depraved and unsafe for a woman to be intimate when she's gestating.
0: Oh, I didn't know that.
1: Oh, yes. And indeed, for quite a while after the child is born, all such contact is to be avoided.
0: And for how long a period is that?
1: I think it's 10 years.
0: Oh.
1: Good night, gentle husband.
0: Good night, dearest wife. Sweet Jesus.
2: 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Too tough a test for a low-priced powder, not for new Tide. Now for those hidden gloves. How's that for cleanness? Proof that dirt just can't hide from intensified Tide. Try it.

0: down.
1: Yes, there's coffee pot freshness in every cup of Maxwell House.
2: 31 and a half, 32, 33, 35, 40 and 10 is 50 and 50 is a pound. At first, when you are given change in new money, it may sound rather odd. So if you're puzzled by 31 and a half, 32, 33, 35, 40 and 10 is 50 and 50 is a pound, think decimal. 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

0: Well, that's another fine mess you've gotten us into.
1: It's a minor snag.
0: No, no, it's not a minor snag. It's a prison riot. Now, just remind me, what's the mantra I get every morning when I walk through the door? Prentice McCabe are the top government media relations agency in London. We are never knowingly outweezed.
1: And we have not been outweezed. We've been temporarily incommoded.
0: Charles, against the advice of the senior partner...
1: The older partner, Martin.
0: The older and wiser partner, I rather think. You accept a commission from some bunch of lefty Guardian readers who want to let everybody out of prison.
1: They do not want to let everybody out. They've enlisted my unique skills to persuade our political masters to show courage and honesty for once in their benighted lives and nail the lie that prison works. This is a battle for hearts and minds.
0: And a riot in Brixton is part of the master plan?
1: Well, what's a riot amongst friends?
0: They've taken two Labour MPs hostage.
1: The Prime Minister's got hundreds of Labour MPs. He's hardly going to miss two, is he?
2: Charles, Charles, over here.
1: Ah, over here, yes.
2: Are you sure this is safe?
1: Of course this is safe. This is Middlesbrough Football Club. There's nobody here at all.
2: Charles, our relationship has reached a defining moment.
1: You're going to ask me to marry you, aren't you? All these years and I never knew.
2: I'm going to ask you to ditch these prison reform people. Charles, you've been extremely useful to Downing Street. You've done on the government's behalf a lot of messy, difficult things. You've done them with skill and discretion.
1: You are going to ask me to marry you.
2: I want you to know how grateful the Prime Minister is. He would say thank you if only he didn't have to deny your existence. Charles, you're on the wrong side of this argument.
1: Which argument are we talking?
2: We are going to crush this absurd riot in Brixton. We're going to crush it with a ruthlessness that will make the Tories look like soft, soppy, pinko, nickel-wetting ninnies.
1: Do you know what you remind me of, Archie? A pimply, weedy adolescent in a rugby changing room proudly counting his pubes. I'm a man, even if I need a microscope to prove it.
2: You don't actually believe this nonsense about reforming the prisons, do you? For pity's sake, man, what's got into you? How many times have we met in this room and I've said, I've got a job for you? And you say, oh good, I do hope it's something messy. We don't employ Prentice McCabe to parade its political conscience. Now that is adolescence.
1: Look, I'm employed by an association that wishes to reform our penal system. Naturally, I give them maximum energy and commitment, as I do to any client.
2: I know you do. That's why we don't want you on the wrong side. We've got too much respect for you. Charles, don't get in the way on this one. Not if you wish this lucrative relationship to continue. I need your response now, Charles.
1: Archie, let me say this as a man of unflinching principled consistency. What's in it for me?
2: I'm sorry?
1: Well, it's all very well being one of the people of the night, your existence officially denied, but it does get a little lonely.
2: What are we talking?
1: A knighthood.
2: What?
1: Sir Charles Prentice.
2: So you'll drop all this nonsense about prison reform if we give knighthoods to you and Martin?
1: Who said anything about Martin? Archie, if you're going to have principles in this life, it is essential that they have a certain infinite flexibility, just like the Prime Minister's.
3: Tell the Home Secretary not the flak jacket.
4: I think he looks rather good in it.
3: Yet what he needs is an air of sober responsibility, and tell him to wear a sensible shirt, not that stripy one. We can't have him showing up outside Brixton in a shirt that looks like the top half of a clown suit.
4: All right, I'll tell him.
3: And, not the tie with the bunny rabbit, even if his children did give it to him. You cannot order a riot squad to enter a prison wearing a tie with bunny rabbits. Janice, have you got the script?
4: Yeah, it's here.
3: Let's check this over. Tough measure, blah, blah, blah. We'll always stand firm against criminals, blah, blah.
4: You don't think there's any chance of them calling off this riot, do you?
3: God, I certainly hope not.
0: I knew it. I always knew it. There comes a time when a man must stand up and be counted. Am I a man or am I a sheep? Arise, Sir Principles. Meh.
1: Martin, I was persuaded by the power of Archie's arguments.
0: Of course you were.
1: And after all, why shouldn't I accept some token of Downing Street's esteem? I have done the state some service.
0: And he's paid us a lot of money.
1: We can never overlook the importance of our government retainer, certainly.
0: We must reform the prison system.
1: As indeed we must, when the time is right, when resources permit.
0: And in the meantime, we will reluctantly accept the baubles and bangles of government patronage, the crass comforts of cronyism, the piffling perks of privilege.
1: Well, up to a point.
0: Charles, I am getting a knighthood as well, aren't I?
1: I don't recall any mention of that. What was it Archie said? I shall always think of Martin as plain Martin. Sir Charles and plain Martin.
0: Oh. Not Sir Bauble and Sir Bangle.
1: I fear not.
5: Mr. Prentice, Charlotte is here from prison reform people.
1: Ah, this promises to be a rather delicate interview.
0: And I have no hesitation in leaving you to it.
1: Well, I would welcome a little moral support.
0: And I would welcome a trip to the palace. A quick tap with the old sword, walking backwards in knee-length breeches. But you can't always get what you want, can you? If knee-length breeches are off, then so am I.
5: But Charles, this is our big chance. We can use this to put the prisoner's case. I thought I persuaded you. You know prison is a waste of money.
1: Yes, well, it is.
5: It doesn't reduce crime.
1: It certainly doesn't.
5: A courageous government would tell people the truth and search for alternatives.
1: I could not agree with you more.
5: So I have persuaded you.
1: You've persuaded my brain, yes. But sadly not my wallet or my vanity.
5: You've been bought off.
1: Bought off? What an extraordinary suggestion.
5: What have they done? Offered you a peerage?
1: Of course they haven't. No, as a matter of fact, they haven't. Lord Prentice of the Wheeze. Well, no, Charlotte, face the facts. We are coming up to an election. Crime is a major issue. The government must be seen to be tough, especially because it's a Labour government. Governments of the left are always under pressure to prove their virility, flash their cojones.
5: And prisoners don't vote.
1: How cynical. And how completely correct.
5: So when the Home Secretary orders the storming of the prison, we can't rely on you to represent us?
1: Well, no.
5: I'm really disappointed in you, Charles.
1: Charlotte, this is an election year. You're a well-meaning, idealistic, virtuous radical, much to be admired, and lousy box office. Look, come back after the election.
5: No, I don't think so. I'll see myself out.
1: Charlotte!
5: Don't bother. What did you do with your cojones, Charles? Exchange them for two tickets to the Cup Final and dinner with Charlie Whelan?
1: Such bitterness in one so young. Spring lamb in a sauce of cyanide.
0: How did that go?
1: Well, it went.
0: Well, don't sit round worrying about it. Charles, you're put on this earth to be an untrustworthy, calculating swine.
1: Yes. Thank you, Martin.
0: Shifting, difficult to grip, and as malleable as a mountain of merd. Drink at the club?
1: Oh, not your ruddy gentleman's club. Moth-eaten sofas and moth-eaten members.
0: And a restful haven to mull over the day with a glass of mulled wine Maurice.
1: Look, the place to go is Bangkok Banger.
0: What?
1: It's the restaurant. The food is a subtle fusion of authentic Thai cuisine with greasy spoon garbage. They tell me the black pudding green curry is a revelation. Simply everyone is going there.
0: And I'm simply going somewhere else. Sandy?
6: Yes?
0: Walk into the tube.
6: No, I've just got a few things to clear up.
0: Then I'll bid you good night. Enjoy your bacon in grease and lemongrass or whatever.
1: Good night, Martin.
6: Mr. Prentice?
1: Yes, Sandy.
6: Can I have a word with you?
1: If it's about the invoice to the prison reform people, don't send one. I think it might be adding insult to a sense of utter betrayal.
6: Well, no, it's about my dad.
1: Yes?
6: You know that my dad is doing 3 years in Brixton?
1: Yes, I did know that, and naturally I'm sorry.
6: Oh, don't be sorry. He ought to be doing 23 years. Only he's in D-Wing, where the riot is. See, he's not involved. My dad doesn't do rioting. Breaking and entering he does, a bit of aggressive begging and the odd bit of fraud, but not rioting.
1: I'm glad to hear he's not involved.
6: Yeah, but they said on the news that they're going to send in riot troops, make an example of the prisoners. Well, people are going to get hurt, aren't they?
1: Well, yes, I'm very much afraid they are.
6: And I was wondering if there's anything you could do. I mean, I've never asked you for anything before. Well, except a pay rise, which...
1: Yes, well, we are looking at salary structures at the moment.
6: But never mind that now. You're supposed to have influence, aren't you? We deal with the government at the highest level. I'm always saying that to potential clients.
1: Yes, and unusually for this outfit, it happens to be true.
6: All of this protest blew up because some of the inmates demanded Sky Sports 1, 2 and 3 on their tellies. Oh, and a selection of all-night channels for the discerning adult.
1: Well, you see, the trouble is, Sandy, that kind of thing doesn't go down well with voters. They expect prisons to be austere.
6: Austere, yeah. Have you ever been in Brixton? Anyway, I thought I'd ask.
1: I'll have to think about it.
6: Yeah, good night.
1: Oh, God.
0: Well, of course, I'm only plain Martin.
1: This is no time for that. Look.
0: Say it, Charles.
1: Well, the thing is...
0: Say it.
1: The thing is... I need your help.
0: Of course you do. The benefit of my first-class mind.
1: Yes, the benefit of your first-class mind.
0: How do you wheeze your way out of this one? Well, you know what this calls for?
1: Well, I was hoping you were going to tell me.
0: It calls for a glass of mulled claret. Ah, splendid.
7: Your claret, messieurs.
0: Thank you, Maurice.
7: Maurice, monsieur.
1: Maurice, one of the few pleasures of drinking in this decaying dump is the pleasure of favouring you with an elegant put-down, a withering witticism.
7: Oui, monsieur.
1: Bugger off, Maurice.
7: Oui, monsieur.
1: Martin.
0: It's the clothes that do it, isn't it? Charles, recommend an urgent meeting with Archie. And you put to him the following.
2: Charles, I hope this is going to be quick. We're in the middle of a crisis.
1: I want to tell you a story, Archie.
2: I don't have the time,
1: A story
2: Charles.
1: About a government minister. We'll call him the Home Secretary. It's just a name. Now, this minister had been a bit of a student radical in his youth, and he was terribly ashamed of it. And he spent the rest of his life trying to prove to himself and everybody else that he was a big, grown-up politician. And came the day some poor, unfortunate prisoners decided to relieve the tedium by rioting. And our nameless minister said, "This is my big moment. This is where I show them how tough and macho and right-wing I really am."
2: And how I've got the support of every poll in every paper.
1: Yes, the polls. Archie, let me tell you about the pants of Naughty Knickers Nance. Now, the pants of Naughty Nance varied with circumstance.
2: Charles.
1: For when they were up, they were up. And when they were down, they were down. And when they were only halfway up, the magistrates couldn't decide between a fine and a suspended sentence.
2: Charles, I'm sure you're driving at something, because you usually are, but what are you driving at, Charles?
1: I'm driving at this. Opinion polls go up, go down, and hover about in the middle. You cannot govern a country by slavishly following the polls.
2: Yes, you can.
1: It's the oldest question in the political book. What happens to the polls when they bring out the body bags? But damn it, that lunatic is proposing to send a riot squad into a prison. What are they taking with them? Balloons, cakes, and vol-au-vents?
2: All right, you've made your point. What are you suggesting?
1: I'm suggesting a last-minute intervention from Number 10. Averting bloodshed, diffusing the crisis, showing wisdom and compassion and getting favourable headlines for a fortnight.
2: Ah, yes, you are driving at something, aren't you?
1: In a modern country, there must be better ways of resolving a modern riot. You know the kind of thing. I can leave that to you. And, of course, an understated but unmistakable rebuke to your well-meaning but overzealous colleague, the Home Hothead. Point?
2: Yes, point. The problem is, Charles, it may be too late.
1: Then I suggest, dear Archie, that you get on with it.
2: Yes.
3: Any minute now.
4: Gail, can I ask you something?
3: Of course you can.
4: The announcement about sending the troops or riot squad or whoever they are. Well, why does it matter so much to you, to the Gail Shand agency?
3: Look, what is the one thing that stops us from being the top, the number one?
4: Is this a Charles Prentice thing?
3: You bet it's a Charles Prentice thing.
4: I was afraid it might be.
3: I've tried everything I know to get the gold account, the hotline to Number 10, the Downing Street account. Well, all right, up to now I haven't quite managed it.
4: You don't think this gets a bit crude, do you? A bit childish?
3: Listen, what's the best way to win the Downing Street hush-hush account? To put our own boy in the job.
4: If you say so.
3: This is his big moment. This is when he gets to be centre stage. This is when he says, "I am a strong leader. I am fit to lead a great nation."
4: Yeah. You know, if you don't mind me saying so, it's a pity you're already married. You and Charles Prentice were meant for each other. Why does it matter so much to be number one instead of number two?
3: Turn the news on and you'll find out.
4: If you say so.
8: And in a dramatic development within the last few moments, the Prime Minister has intervened personally in the prison disturbance here at Brixton. A spokesman for Number 10 said there had to be a better way to solve such problems than through violence and what he called hairy-chested grandstanding. The spokesman emphasised that this was not a criticism of the Home Secretary, whose position was unassailable.
3: No. No, no, no.
6: I knew you could do it, Mr. Prentice.
1: No, no, really, no, no. Honestly, stop. Oh, you have.
0: So, the whole thing ended peacefully, Charles.
1: Not a drop of blood. And the PM, without surrendering the principle, has agreed to consider the prisoners' demand.
0: And the two Labour MPs are safe?
1: Yes, Archie was rather odd about that. He said, "I don't care about them. They both abstained on the vote to privatise air safety." His exact words were, "I've got a little list and there'd none of them be missed."
6: Anyway, well done.
1: Well, I wouldn't have wanted your father to get hurt.
6: No, he can carry on rotting in peace now.
1: Come.
9: Charles.
1: Charlotte.
9: Well done.
1: Yes, well, it was one of my best wheezes.
0: One of your best wheezes? Yeah, yes, I think I'll leave you to it, Charles. I'll go and find some real clients. Sandy, let's go through the post, shall we? We'll leave Charles with the Guardian.
6: Okay.
8: Is there something the matter with your partner?
1: Well, professional jealousy.
8: Well, now, that concludes phase one.
1: Phase one?
8: Well, Charles, this is only the beginning.
1: Oh, no, I don't think so. I think you'll find it's the end. Yes, quite definitely the end. So, sorry to rush you. Urgent meeting. I'm launching Matt Munro's comeback.
8: But he's dead.
1: Yeah, well, it's going to be a very challenging assignment.
9: After that, I'm relaunching the public image of Sir Michael Caine as a man who never whinges about anything. It promises me rather a taxing day, really.
5: But Charles, we've only just started. Look, you did really well. You've averted bloodshed. You've made the Home Secretary look silly.
9: Well, I can hardly claim the credit for that.
5: We haven't won the battle for the hearts and minds. We haven't persuaded people of the case for prison reform.
9: You've got a monomania about this.
5: Of course I have. It's my job. Now, what I want you to do is to host a series of seminars for MPs and newspaper editors, and then we'll run a nationwide campaign.
9: No!
5: But Charles...
9: Charlotte, I have suffered one brief attack of conscience. I am now cured. I'm now reverting to type. You may have been put on this earth to do good. I was not. You know that song, Somewhere in My Wicked Childhood, I Must Have Done Something Good? Well, in my case, nothing springs to mind. Nothing good at all.
5: But Charles...
9: Categorically, no. Goodbye.
5: But...
9: Charlotte, nothing but nothing will induce me to touch the prison reform campaign ever again.
3: I love doing it to that Elgar.
9: Elgar is like Matt Munro.
3: What?
9: He's dead.
3: Charles, there's a... something I've got to tell you.
9: Well, if you're going to tell me you're married, I already know. Not that you told me at the time, of course.
3: Oh, don't start again.
9: Gail, you should have married me. We could have done things together.
3: We do things together, Charles. Beethoven at the Ritz, Debussy at the Dorchester, Elgar at the Savoy.
9: How could anybody prefer an insect specialist from Philadelphia to me?
3: That's what I want to tell you. I'm, moving to Philadelphia.
9: What?
3: Yes, the thing is, Jim's work is going to keep him in the States, and there aren't a lot of jobs for insect specialists in London.
9: But what about your career?
3: Oh, I think I can make it in the States. They're crying out for political lobbyists. And I am the best, after all.
9: The second best?
3: No, not the second best.
9: So, no more Beethoven?
3: No, afraid not.
9: Well, it's been fun.
3: I'm not saying it hasn't been.
9: Remember that afternoon at the Lanesborough? We were doing it to Johann Strauss, and you kept saying 1, 2, 3, 1, 2, 3. It was most off-putting, really.
3: So I bet nobody else has done it under a table at the Mirabelle.
9: With Marco Pierre White saying, I recommend the oysters.
3: And you shouted from beneath the tablecloth, so do I, matey. Of course, it isn't just the sex.
9: It is mostly the sex.
3: Oh. No, no, no. It's the fight. The professional fight. It's been good having a rival who's almost as good as I am.
9: Gail, I'm better than you are. I taught you everything you know.
3: All right. One last time. One last fight. Grand Slam final, fifth set tiebreak. To the finish. Yes?
9: Well, it sounds irresistible.
3: It was you who got the PM to intervene at Brixton, wasn't it?
9: I'm afraid it was.
3: All right. The Home Secretary is making a speech next week promising to make conditions in our prisons tougher, harsher, and more austere. I wrote the speech. Get it stopped.
9: Come again?
3: Persuade the Home Secretary to make a speech right at the start of the election campaign saying we need a more liberal, compassionate penal system. If he uses the words, prison doesn't work, then you win.
9: Oh, no, no, but that can't be done.
3: And I thought this was Charles Prentice.
9: Well, what do I get if I win?
3: My business. All my existing clients.
9: And if I lose?
3: Then I get these.
9: Ooh.
3: As souvenirs to take to Philadelphia.
9: You're betting your business against my...
3: fifth set tiebreak. To the finish. New balls, please.
10: You bet what?
9: Well... It adds spice, Martin. It's life interesting.
10: But, Charles, if you lose...
9: I'm not going to lose.
10: But you said yourself this can't be done. It's impossible.
9: To wheeze the impossible wheeze.
11: Charles, the PM is the man who said, tough on crime, tough on the causes of crime. It's the only memorable thing he ever has said. And he forgot about the causes bit as soon as he became Prime Minister.
9: Well, yes, that's broadly true.
11: So he's suddenly going to go soft... The Tories will have a field day, Charles. Charles, I am sorely tempted to throw your own words back at you. I'm not touching this with a barge pole. This is unachievable.
9: Nothing is unachievable for Prentice McCain.
11: No, just Prentice on this occasion. In my case, those things that are attached are staying attached. Do you know any good surgeons? Only I don't think I'd let the National Health Service loose on an operation like that.
9: There will be no operation. I'm going to win. And you're quite right, Martin. I'm going to do it without any assistance from you.
11: Now, where have I heard that before?
5: Janice, I
3: Don't think we can put this in a speech for the Home Secretary.
4: Well, you said you wanted a quotation.
3: Yes, I don't think I want... No matter what they do or say, it makes no difference anyway. Whatever it is, I'm against it.
4: Well, that sums up the Home Secretary perfectly.
3: Yes, but I was hoping for a quote from one of the great thinkers. This isn't exactly John Stuart Mill, is it?
4: No, it's Groucho Marx.
3: Yes. Look, I know you've been working very hard lately, but I don't think the Home Sec can wind up a speech about law and order and crime and punishment by saying, in the immortal words of Groucho Marx, it doesn't add to the dignity of the proceedings. We are seeking to boost his stature, his gravitas. Whenever we write a speech for the Home Secretary, we must always ask the question, does his gravitas look big in this?
4: Yes. Okay.
3: It's, all right, I think the rest of it's fine. I say to the muggers, they will be curfewed. I say to those who vandalise phone boxes, they will be curfewed. People who stand on the wrong side of tube escalators, they will be curfewed. As long as I am Home Secretary, everybody under the age of 27 will be in bed by 5 o'clock. And poor Charles is trying to turn this man into a prison reformer.
9: Good morning, good morning, good morning.
11: For a chap who's gambled his manhood on achieving the impossible, you are remarkably chipper.
9: I had a 3-hour meeting last night.
11: Oh, you really do know how to live, don't you? How do you stand the excitement?
9: I had a 3-hour meeting with the Prime Minister.
11: You actually got to see the PM, but Prentice McCabe are strictly barred from Downing Street. We're not supposed to exist, remember?
9: The Prime Minister is in our debt. He agreed this once to meet me. He listened to the case. I appealed to him as a Christian, a decent man, and a serious thinker.
11: Well, that's a straight naught out of three.
9: I put the case on grounds of humanity, that it is barbaric and inhumane. I put the case on grounds of practicality, that it just doesn't work. And I then put the case on grounds of money, that if he halved the prison population, he'd be able to save so much money that he'd be able to slash income tax to levels Nigel Lawson never dreamed of.
11: Ah.
9: He agreed with every word I said. And he agreed that substantial revisions were necessary to the Home Secretary's speech tonight.
4: This just came for you.
9: And this is an advance copy of that very speech. Thank you, Sandy. Let's see. Listen to this. Are we to be dictated to by certain newspapers? Precisely. Or are we prepared to show courage, conviction, and radical thinking in the battle against crime? Quite so. That is why I have no hesitation in saying that prison...
11: Yes?
9: Prison...
11: Yes?
9: Prison works.
11: Let's have a look. We are fully prepared to lock up more people than the Conservatives ever dreamed of. We will lock up more people than any government in history. Our motto must be, a prison on every street corner. I am proud to be a Labour Home Secretary who recognises the moral case for the birch. I am not against punishment, I am all for it. Yes, indeed he is, isn't he?
9: But the PM agreed with me.
11: I think the trouble is, Charles, this Prime Minister agrees with everybody. That's how he got to be Prime Minister. I don't like to mention this, but I think you've lost your bet.
9: Oh, God.
3: Oh, Charles, don't be silly. I don't want them, really. I doubt if I could smuggle them through customs. I just wanted the satisfaction of winning.
9: I was so sure I'd done it.
3: Oh, you do make everything so complicated, don't you? I always knew he was going to stick to the speech I wrote.
9: Because it was politically inevitable.
3: No, because I've been shagging his private secretary.
9: What?
3: Well, you don't expect me to stay faithful to you when I can't stay faithful to my husband.
9: Well, that is very feminist, I must say. Very right on. It's a shameful, flagrant use of your sexuality.
3: Yes, yes it is. You use whatever you've got to get whatever you want. Poor Charles. You wheeze and wheeze and you really don't understand anything, do you?
9: Look, don't go.
3: I've got to go. I've got a plane in 4 hours. Charles, cheer up. You lost. It's not the end of the world.

0: Look, don't go.
1: I've got to go. I've got a plane in 4 hours. Charles, cheer up. You lost. It's not the end of the world. Have a quick boo-hoo, then get up and get on with it.
0: Oh, yes, yes, yes. There'll be other battles, other people to fight. Won't be like fighting with you, though, will it?
1: It's been fun. Now, I let you off our bet on one condition.
0: And what might that be?
1: That you can prove you can do it to the 1812 overture.
0: Oh, my God.
2: So you finally said goodbye to Gail Shand.
0: Yes, yes, I have.
2: Well, it's for the best, Charles. She did disturb your hormones, upset your equilibrium.
0: Yes, yes, I suppose she did.
2: There were times when she brought out a side of you I didn't know existed. A soft side. I don't like your soft side much. I like it even less than I like your hard side. There were occasions when I thought, what's happened to the cold, ruthless swine I know and love?
0: Oh, I think you'll find he's alive and kicking. It's about time for the news, isn't it? Turn the telly on, would you, Martin?
2: Oh, there'll have to be a load of boring old stuff about the election.
0: No. Turn it on, Martin. That's a good chap. And the volume control, perhaps?
3: This is a major embarrassment to the government. 36-year-old Gail Shand, who heads her own PR agency, has recently been acting as special advisor to the Home Secretary. This afternoon, she was arrested at Heathrow Airport, where her suitcase was found to contain a Class A drug. Police say serious charges are likely to follow.
2: Charles?
0: Yes?
2: Charles, you didn't. You wouldn't.
0: My dear chap, this is an elementary demonstration of the 10 years in Holloway wheeze.
2: The 10 years in Holloway wheeze? You planted a Class A drug in her suitcase.
0: Well, I wanted her leaving present to be a surprise. Martin, you didn't just expect me to sit there and lose, did you?
2: Charles, honestly.
0: I've done her rather a favour. If you're to be a special advisor to the Home Secretary, you really should have some direct experience of the prison system, don't you think?
2: You can't just let her go to prison.
0: No, I'm sure we'll be able to convince the authorities that a terrible mistake has been made after a year or two. You know, I've never understood that old chestnut, you can't win them all. Yes, you can.
4: This just came by special messenger.
0: Oh, for the palace. That'll be for me.
2: No, it's for me, actually, Charles.
0: You?
2: Yes. Didn't I mention my knighthood? Sorry, must have slipped my mind. Yes, I'm being made Sir Martin for services to the government.
0: You?
2: It's a funny thing, but there's no mention of you here. Isn't that odd? Dear, dear. Sandy, you don't feel like helping with a quick rehearsal, do you? Now, I'll kneel down here. Now, you be the queen.
4: Arise, Sir Martin.
0: Stop it.
4: Arise, Sir Martin.
0: Stop it at once.
2: Sorry, Charles, you're just going to have to get used to it. From now on, we're going to be Sir Martin McCabe and plain Charles Prentice.
5: 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The music was by Matthew Scott. The executive producer was Paul Schlesinger. The producer was Dawn Ellis.
6: Once upon a time there was an engineer.
7: Choo-choo Charlie was his name, we hear.
6: He had an engine and he sure had fun. He used good and

0: On your last trip, did you discover what the Earth people eat? They eat a great many of these. They peel them with their metal knives. Boil them for 20 of their minutes. Then they smash them all to bits. They are clearly a most primitive people.
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3: In 1545, a man called Michel de Nostradam sat alone in his study. In front of him was a bowl of water. Through his power of the occult, he would make the water ripple and mist, and in its depths there appeared visions of the future. Visions so uncannily accurate, he was able to predict that a great plague would sweep through Europe, called James Last and his orchestra. 300 years before its invention, he prophesied the motor car would go brum brum. And in his 92nd quatrain, he writes of a box in a corner of the room which people will stare at. He called this the T-Lo-Voshone. Scholars believe this to mean the artifact we now call the radio. He also talks of one called C, who shall beget a son, and this second shall be known as
4: Son of Cliché.

0: presents Son of Cliché, written by Rob Grant and Doug Naylor, starring Christopher Barry, Nick Maloney, Nick Wilton, music by Pete Brewer.
1: Under a tree, by a brook, in a valley, where nobody looks, is a land of plasticine people called Lumpkin Land. Woo woo! Chook chook chook! There goes the Lumpkin Land train. Bang on time. And who's this on his bicycle? It's Mr. Lumpkin Bun, the baker. What's wrong with you, Mr. Lumpkin Bun?
2: Oh, waddle daw waw, whittle wobble wobble with a wobble. Oh!
1: You're worried about the struggle by the Armenian people for self-determination? And the recovery of their land currently occupied by Turkey and NATO forces?
2: Oh!
1: Well, never mind, Mr. Lumpkin Bun. Here comes Mr. Lumpkin Chops, the butcher.
2: Oh, wadda wadda wadda. Oh, wibba wibba wadda.
1: No, Mr. Lumpkin Chops. I didn't know the CIA were openly admitting their manipulative involvement in certain Central American puppet states.
2: Oh!
1: Oh, look. Here comes Uncle Bill. Hello, Uncle Bill.
3: Hi. Look, I think you're making it a bit heavy, you know what I mean?
1: What do you mean?
3: I think you should stick to the script and drop the political thing.
1: Well, yeah, but I was just trying to get some substance into the piece. It seems pretty crass.
3: No. No, it's good. It's fine. It's good.
1: What? Mr. Bun has to deliver some buns, and it snows, so he gets on the train to deliver them.
3: Yeah, well, what's wrong with that?
1: Sorry, have I missed something? Is it allegorical?
3: No. Of course it's not allegorical. It's just telling kids what trains are and what bakers do, right?
1: And I'm just telling them what's going on in South America and what's happening in Armenia. That's all.
3: Well, yeah. I don't think they want to know that sort of thing.
1: Well, it's a hell of a lot more relevant than the delivering the buns problem. I mean, you can imagine them. I can imagine them, right? Probably sitting at home saying, oh, God, it's the bloody bun plot again. I'll bet it ends up with them all on the train singing the Lumpkin song. I mean, can't we have something a bit more challenging?
3: Look, I know you wanted to get into current affairs. But you're stuck with us, okay? It's the Lumpkins, right? It's been a successful formula for 15 years, and we don't need these new characters.
1: Oh, come on. I mean, the kids love Mr. Lumpkin Trotsky, the politician activist.
3: No, they don't.
1: Oh, they do! They love his radical ideology.
3: They don't.
1: Well, they certainly like his funny moustache.
3: They don't. They hate him. His fierce polemics make them cry.
1: Well, maybe not him, but they've certainly taken to Miss Lumpkin Orgasm, the radical feminist.
3: They haven't. They don't like any of your characters. They hide behind the settee to watch it.
1: It just seems so unfair. I should have got the Panorama job.
3: Look, they boarded both jobs and you ended up with this one, okay?
1: It just seems so unfair that Clive should get it. He's such a wally.
4: On Panorama tonight, we'll be looking at the bun problem. Why trains go chug-chug, and how Mr. Postman mends a puncture on his bike. But first...
5: I'm standing in the home of Roger Isherwood. Roger is 32 years old. To outsiders, he appears perfectly normal. But he isn't. Far from it. He's a bit odd. Well, more than a bit. Actually, he's a bloody weirdo. For when Roger was only 7, doctors diagnosed a chromosomal defect. The medical term is slapsticosis. To the layman, Roger is clumsy.
1: Sorry.
5: Roger, could you explain exactly the nature of the disease?
1: Yes, it's a chemical imbalance, which means everything I do ends up...
5: Oh, my God. I got my legs.
1: Oh, I'm sorry about that.
5: My God, that's hot.
1: I forgot I was holding the coffee pot.
5: It's all over my groin.
1: No, I... Get your pants down.
5: Mind the bookcase.
1: Oh, I'm sorry. Are you all right?
5: I got lost.
1: I'm awfully sorry.
6: I'm pinned. Help me, please. Please help me.
1: I'll get help.
6: My legs. I can't feel my legs.
1: What?
6: Why can't I feel my legs?
1: I'll get help, then.
6: Mind the recording equipment.
1: Pardon?
2: Oh, no. You've just been...
3: This is the clinic where, once a month, Roger goes for treatment.
1: Yes, I come here.
3: Don't come any closer.
1: Oh, sorry. How are your stumps?
3: Don't worry, they'll be fine. Just answer the question, and please don't come any closer.
1: Okay, I come here for training. I have to practice walking past banana skins, and I have to walk across the room carrying a piece of plate glass. Eventually, they hope they'll be able to leave me in a room full of custard pies by myself.
3: Roger spends one night a month in a hospital for observation.
7: Morning, Mr. Isherwood. Sleep well last night? Any problems?
1: Yes, Doctor. I woke up at about 3 and, I did a whole comedy routine with the pulleys. And Mr. Benson, the patient next to me, shot out the window. He was hanging out the building. Then I tried to help him back in.
7: Yes, I heard about that.
1: Is he being buried or cremated?
7: Cremated. There's not enough of him to bury.
1: Oh, sorry.
3: At weekends, Roger drives out to the country to find solitude.
1: Yes, well, I prefer to be alone. I feel I can't hurt anybody. My favourite spot's by that lake over there.
3: Over where?
1: Just over there.
6: My eye! Oh, my God, my eye!
1: Oh, I'm so sorry.
6: I can't see. You've poked at my eye.
1: I think I can see. It's just down there.
6: No, never mind. Never mind the eye. Watch the road.
1: What?
6: Ah!
1: Oh, dear.
6: My arms are broken. Both of them, look how hideously twisted they are. And my eye, I can't see.
1: Are you all right?
6: All right!
1: What?
6: Oh, my God.
1: Sorry.
6: My stitches have burst in my stumps.
1: Oh, no. Look, I'll get help. Stay there.
6: My fingers.
1: It's all right. I'll phone an ambulance. I really am most terribly sorry.
7: Yeah, okay, right, fantastic. Okay, great stuff. This is liberal studies, okay? We're all mature people here, okay? I don't want you to think of me so much as a teacher, right? I'm just the same as you. I'm here to learn, too. I like to keep it loose. We're all mature. You're not kids anymore, right? So let's try and ease into a one-to-one adult dialogue, okay? Granger, that's not a school regulation pullover. Get out. I mean, come on, you know I'm trying to treat you like mature, responsible people, and Granger takes advantage by wearing the wrong shade of gray. I mean, come on, we've been through the whole rap about the necessity for wearing a school uniform, right? We had a whole community discussion about this, and you took a vote, right? I disagreed. That's why you wear it. You can still be individuals. You can still express yourselves. Craig, get out. Go on, get outside. And don't come back till you've got a school regulation-sized nose. Look, in this class, I'm not interested in producing qualified sausages. I'm interested in churning out individuals. Do you understand? Young, get out. I've warned you before about being Chinese. I'm trying to teach you about individuality and tolerance so you can wipe that yellow smirk off your face.
1: Yeah, right. Okay, yeah, fantastic. Great. Mr. Donaldson, yeah?
7: Yeah, you got a problem?
1: Yeah, I got a problem.
7: Do you want to get into a dialogue about it, right?
1: Yeah, right. Yeah, get into a dialogue. Incredible thing. You know how you take individual studies and I take liberal right. studies, okay? Yeah, right?
7: Yeah, I'm with you, right.
1: Well, I got a bit mixed up, you know, yeah? And I thought I was you.
7: Hey.
1: And I've been taking your class.
7: Hey, God. That means I'm not you.
1: No, yeah.
7: I must be me.
1: Yeah.
7: And I've been taking your individual studies class.
1: Amazing, yeah, right?
7: Right, yeah, amazing.
1: So yeah, it's easy done. In the darkness of the night, when nothing's going right,
0: and you're feeling sad and the blues hang over you.

0: There are many phenomena we cannot explain. Things we can only guess at. The notion, for instance, that aliens from another planet have access to our broadcasting frequencies, which they use to pass on subliminal messages to the people of Earth. Although, this
1: Hello.
0: Is public speculation
1: this
0: at present,
1: Tara.
0: Many intelligent police
1: Everything
0: believe
1: is going
0: to be
1: according
0: true.
1: To plan.
0: The United States
1: Nothing
0: government dismissed
1: changed.
0: These claims as absurd.
1: Keep on acting
0: Yet it
1: normal,
0: is common knowledge that the power of subliminal
1: doing.
0: Suggestion,
1: on Thursday,
0: although outlawed,
1: we'll be back
0: is
1: to
0: used
1: take
0: in advertising.
1: All you Earth women for more
0: it is
1: lovemaking.
0: So incredible that aliens with superior intelligence could
1: The men will
0: all
1: receive their
0: way?
1: Usual mind wipe treatment.
0: But we don't have to look to outer space to find mysteries. There are many things here on Earth we still don't understand.
1: And you join us at Madison Square Garden on the bell at the end of the second round in this world championship title bout. Thousands of fight fans have packed into this huge arena, paying up to $200 a ticket to see these two big men try and damage each other. Big Bob coming, seven fights, and very skillfully damaging all seven opponents. The challenger, even bigger Frank Selby, a brilliant tactician, bunches up his fingers to turn his big hands into a club, which he then bangs down on people's heads, causing immense damage. And there's the bell for the third round. Out they come, and Selby surely will be trying to inflict as much damage as possible to the most important of the nephrons in his opponent's kidneys, the renal corpuscle, that pressure filter relying on blood pressure to remove water, ions, and small organic molecules from the blood. And yes, yes, he smashed it. Brilliant. Brilliant. Untold damage to the urinary system there, and no doubt he'll be passing blood tonight. The crowd absolutely loving it. Seeing Cummings' most vital and complex internal organs damaged in such a skillful way for only $200 a seat. Meanwhile, Cummings moving in. He's going for Selby's brain, that delicate and most complexly constructed of all organs, which coordinates the instinctive activities of the organisms necessary for life, and of course the Center for Higher Thought and Learning. And he'll be trying to smash that in tonight. And it's just a question of which bit he goes for. Oh, brilliant, brilliant. An absolute cracker to the anterior of the occipital region. And surely now the small stellate cells will cease to function and he won't be able to synthesize complete images anymore. And the judges, I'm sure, are going to be impressed by that one. That piece of colossal damage just there. But here comes Cummings. Here comes Cummings to club him again on his frontal cortex. Brilliant. Brilliant. He's killed him. He's killed him. He's completely killed him. He's stone dead. And you could hardly hope for much more skillful damaging than that. Oh, it was lovely.
2: And we'll be going back to that world damaging championship right after this short break.
1: There you are, 157, 60, 70, 80, 90, £2. Sure you don't want any donuts? Lovely donuts, yes, fresh out of the oven. Fine, goodbye then. Yes, can I help you, young man?
3: Yes, I'm Paul Vincent.
1: Oh, Paul Vincent, Youth Opportunities Program.
3: Yes.
1: Ah, yes, you've come about the job selling cakes. Qualifications?
3: 6 O-levels and 2 A-levels.
1: Good, good, good. Yes, you seem just about bright enough to be able to sell chocolate eclairs. You haven't got advanced maths, have you?
3: No.
1: Never mind. No, we'll get someone else in to sell the meringues.
3: Well, I think I could probably manage that.
1: Oh, no, I wouldn't like to risk it. It's very, very complex, selling meringues. Yes, right. Well, let me give you some details. Youth right. Opportunities Program. Ah, yes. You'll get £34 a week. Before deductions such as rent for sleeping in my barn, branding and manacle fees. Any questions?
3: No, sir.
1: Do you mind not calling me sir? I prefer it if you called me Massa.
3: Yes. Massa?
1: Yes, fine. And when you say it, could you wiggle your hands about like this and roll your eyes?
3: Yeah, yes, Massa Brown, sir.
1: Excellent. What was your name again?
3: Paul Vincent Massa.
1: Paul. Ah, Paul, yes, that's not a very good name, is it? I think we'll call you, Washington.
3: Thank you kindly, Massa Brown, sir.
1: Right, Washington. Well, I'll just run through some of the rules. Humming decap-down races while you work. Now, if I catch you doing it, Washington, I won't hesitate to sell you down de river to a cruel master. However, if you are faithful and you don't try and escape, there are terrific opportunities for advancement. Oh, yes. For example, after 40 years of service, I'll take you down to de water hole and have you baptized. All right, Washington?
3: Looks a mussy. Thank you kindly, Master Brown, sir.
1: Right. Well, you can start now. Go through to the kitchen to fetch your apron and get your tendon removed.
4: Oh, sweet charity.
1: you lot. Cut it out!
2: And we interrupt this program to go straight over to the newsroom.
4: Here's a newsflash. Archaeologists working in the Sinai Desert have discovered what they believe to be an authentic page from the Bible. This short statement was released moments ago by Dr. Franz Luber.
5: Gentlemen, gentlemen, you must understand. This page has yet to be authenticated. Although preliminary tests have shown it to be of the period in question.
6: Standard, Dr. Luber, can you read out the page?
7: David Cliche, where is the page?
6: Which part of the book is the page from, sir?
5: Gentlemen, gentlemen, please. If it is an authentic page, it is not included in the current versions of the Bible. The page is not numbered. However, I believe it belongs near the beginning of the Old Testament. I will now read a translation of the page. The Bible, to my darling Candy. The characters and situations in this work are wholly fictional and imaginable. And any resemblance to actual persons, living or dead, is purely coincidental. By the same author, the New Testament and Testament 3. All your favorite characters back again for another zany adventure. That is all, gentlemen.

0: I've got a story.
1: Hey, stop singing now.

0: Hey, look, I'm sorry, something's got home, you know, be fair.
1: The day she left.
0: Now, I'll finish it all, even, but you mind. Now, come on, let's
1: so now hey, there's
0: on.
1: Nothing.
0: Much faster than that. You're much faster than that, you
1: there's
0: know.
1: Nothing left. The evening's over, it's time to go. The bar is closing, just you, me, Joe, and my piano. Let's have one last drink, one more for the road, one more last drink for old time's sake. One for the road, one more drink for the road, one more drink for the road, one more drink for the road, one more drink for the road.
0: Right, now take your piano and clear off with you.
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3: The 11 Caesars.
2: Scene one. A tent on a battlefield in Gaul.
4: Oh, Germanicus, what news do you bring?
3: Oh, Tiberius, the barbarian shields and with ramparts are attacking the sword.
4: When?
3: In Gaul itself. Amorpheus, physician Greek. Ah, here be he.
4: Come, O Amorpheus. Fatigue enslaves your features.
3: Come, sit and rest your weary arms.
5: No, young boy, for the standing is much something something.
4: Something rampart and shield. Something, something.
3: Aye, something.
5: Aye, in the road, something, something, something entails.
3: And in many tellings this history will be related.
4: Aye.
2: Scene two, a road leading to Rome.
3: Old man, something, something, something.
6: Something.
3: Aye, something, something, something, something.
6: Ah. Something. Something. Something. Something, something.
4: Spear.
3: Thank you.
2: Scene three. Outside the Senate, something in Rome.
3: Do you spend all day straining potatoes?
5: Yes, for my leg has fallen off.
3: I wondered why you kept falling over.
6: Oh, Germanicus. Germanicus.
3: Oh, look. Here comes a banana.
5: What news, banana?
4: I have bananaed all the way from Gaul. And I bring sad news. I have in the bringing...
5: Something, something?
4: The battle is won!
3: Hurrah!
4: And thus, I surrender my spirit.
3: The banana has expired.
5: Oh, poor banana.

Next week, in The Eleven Caesars, something goes to somewhere and is astounded to find something something. And his destiny becomes clear.

0: And now, to help promote international goodwill, the closing credits read in Lithuanian with subtitles with subtitles in English.
1: That was Son of Cliché. Starring Chris Barry, Nick Maloney, and Nick Wilson. The program is written by Rob Grant and Doug Naylor. With music by Peter Brewis and the Son of Cliché Big Band
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1: Produced by Alan Nixon. Good night.

0: Alan, I don't know what we do now. I mean, perhaps if we... Maybe you could applaud... I mean, no. I don't know. Well, there's going to be a bit of an embarrassing pause now, I'm afraid. Because there's no continuity announcer to do the next announcement. Well, they should be in the studio, but... Well, I don't know where they are. It's very embarrassing. I just... Well, I hope you can bear with us. Hello? Yeah, where the hell are you? Oh, I've slept. At this time? Oh, I thought you were on the wagon. In your pyjamas? My God. Look, well, there's... Yeah. There's no one here to do the link. No, George isn't here. Well, you had to do it from the phone box. Well, they had to wait. Tell them you won't be long. You're on Radio 4. No, really, I don't think you're unprofessional. No, not at all. Well, borrow 5p. Look, I'll hold the receiver to the mic.
1: As he crossed Mr. Kipling in the meadow by the church, if I've painted that spire once, he said, I've painted it a dozen times. He offered me an apple pie. An artist needs inspiration, he explained. Golden shortcrust pastry, delicious apple filling, and just the right amount of sugar sprinkled on top. But then, when it comes to the little details, Mr. Kipling does have an exceedingly good eye.
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0: 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Cookery, fashion, competitions, Stewpot's treasure trail, Katie's letter page, Roger Elliott's star forecast.
1: I never knew there was so much in it.
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0: We all like something for nothing. That's why we have homes full of plastic tulips that smell of soap powder, ballpoint pens that have just enough ink in them to write half your name, and funny little gadgets that are supposed to shuck peas, peel spuds, remove dandruff, mow the lawn, sharpen knives, clear woodworm, clean paint, repair boots or punctures. All for sixpence. And a special gift voucher. We also have rooms full of books we didn't ask for, but which we could keep for 7 days and get for 5 shillings off publication price without obligation. Unfortunately, it would cost us 6 bob to post the beastly thing back, so we're stuck with it. Every large firm has these so-called free gift offers these days, and Sir Charles Boniface, the managing director and chairman of British United Plastics, is about to discover that his organization is no exception.
1: Hello, Edith. Is my father in his office?
2: Oh, yes, Mr. Frank. But I'm not sure that Sir Charles wishes to be disturbed.
1: What's the time? Oh, yes. Well, it may be time for Watch with Mother on the telly, but this is important.
2: He's very annoyed, you know. He's following the serial.
1: Possibly, but this gentleman is an even more annoyed customer.
3: Come all the way from Cardiff, I have. By train.
2: Well, I'm very glad you didn't walk. Perhaps I can help.
1: No, Edith, you can't. Mr. Evans is determined to see Sir Charles personally.
4: Oh, dear.
1: I'm in favor of that, actually, because I can't wait to see Father's face when he hears what the complaint is. He may go off bang.
3: It's nothing to laugh at. Practically fraud, if you ask me.
1: Quite. Edith, perhaps you should come with us. I think I can promise you it'll be worth it.
2: Very well. But if Sir Charles does go off bang, I shall be the first to tell him that this was your idea.
5: Stop doing that! I've just got the picture right, and now you're making Andy Pandy's hat go all floppy.
1: All these floors up, and he still won't have an outdoor aerial.
2: The indoor one came with the set, free.
1: Ah.
5: I shan't warn you again. Now Teddy has got wobbly legs. And I'd hate to tell you what's happened to Loopy Loo.
1: Father, I must see you at once. I have a customer with me.
5: Oh, very well. Come in.
1: After you, Edith. This way, Mr. Evans.
6: Oh, I shall never know the end of the plot now.
1: Who's this?
3: David Llewellyn Gareth Evans, Sir Charles. I've come here from Cardiff.
6: Oh, really? Well, nice to have met you. Call in any time you're passing. Have a good trip back.
1: Mr. Evans has a complaint, Father. May Edith and I have a bit of a giggle while he tells you about it?
6: Certainly not. Complaint? We can't have complaints of British United Plastics. Now then,
3: Evans.
6: Don't interrupt. What's all this about?
3: I can't get it. And it's not my wife's fault, neither.
6: Are you sure you've come to the right place?
3: The chap in the shop said she must have had it, but when she got home, she was certain she never had.
6: That's what I suppose she ought to know. I mean, Frank, just what is this Welsh leak talking about here? I mean, have you got a clue about me? I haven't been to Cardiff, but what's this twit on about?
1: He reckons he's been done.
6: As well as he's... I mean...
3: I saw your advert on the telly. Special offer with every pint of Polly's Doomer Hard Gloss Dazzling White Paint.
6: Oh, how kind.
1: Now that's the one where the chap paints a door, then kicks it. The paint doesn't scratch, but his shoe falls to bits. After they filmed it, he limped for a fortnight.
6: Oh, these actors take things so seriously. What about all this, anyway?
3: Your advert also said there was a special offer until the end of the month. And I want to know why I haven't had it. What's more, I'm not leaving until I have.
6: I don't think you're going to get it here. I mean, we're not making a lot of progress on this, are we?
2: What exactly was this offer we made, Mr. Evans?
1: I knew it. I knew somebody would ask.
6: What the hell are you laughing about?
1: I know what it is that he didn't get one of.
4: I see.
6: Well, Miss Evans, yes, you will appreciate that in running a business empire on the scale of British United Plastics, I'm not always in touch with what those twits in our advertising department get up to.
3: I bought a pint tin of Polystumer Art Gloss Dazzling White Paint.
6: Yes, well, that much I know.
3: On special offer. It says so on the tin. I brought it with me, so there.
6: Oh, don't harp.
7: Why not? He's Welsh, isn't he?
6: You keep out of this. Mr. Evans, valued customer. About this special offer, what the hell was it you didn't get one off?
7: Here it comes.
3: A plastic toothbrush mug shaped like Donald Duck.
6: Well, he's got to be joking, I mean. All the glass away from Cardiff for a toothbrush mug shaped like Donald Duck.
3: It also floats if you drop it in the wash basin.
6: I know a lot of things that float if you drop them in the wash basin. I don't care if it has Polystumer written on it. What do ducks have? Feathers, nothing.
3: A bargain is a bargain. I want my duck mug. Now.
6: Oh, for crying out loud. Frank, give him one.
7: We haven't any left.
6: What?
1: Mr. Evans has been here quite some time, and he's seen quite a few people, you know. We've all tried to find one for him, but there just isn't a duck mug anywhere.
6: But I haven't even got one yet.
1: You haven't bought a tin of Polystumer Hard Gloss Dazzling White Paint.
6: Oh, don't quibble. I mean, managing director and chairman, but no duck mug.
2: Frankly, I shouldn't have thought you'd have wanted one.
6: Frankly, I should think I'd loathe one, but it's the principle of the thing. I mean, it means two of us are duck mugless now. Whose daft idea was this in the first place?
1: Well, it was something poor old Mr. Coggins started, I believe.
6: Oh, it would be. Fetch the stupid old idiot, Edith.
2: Well, I will if you insist, Sir Charles, but it may take me a little time.
6: Take him? Well, his office is on this floor.
1: His office is, but he isn't. He caught the wrong train from his home in Sevenoaks, as usual.
6: Oh, not again. Where's the old fool ended up this time?
2: Last time he phoned in, he was in Aberystwyth.
1: Well, he certainly sees a heck of a lot of Britain trying to get to work, doesn't he?
3: If he phones in again, you might ask him to drop into my home in Cardiff and tell the wife where I am. He'd be all right for a pot of tea. Meg always got a kettle on the hob.
6: Do you mean your blasted wife doesn't know where you are, then?
3: No, well, not really. You see, I went down to the shop, that's Williams, the do-it-yourself, to complain about not getting our duck mug. He said she must have had it, and I said she hadn't. So after the punch-up, he sent me on to your main dealers in Swansea. They hadn't got any duck mugs left either, so they put me on to somebody else in Monmouth. And from then it sort of grew until I ended up here.
8: Fascinating story, isn't it?
7: No.
1: Oh. It's a pity you don't know I'm Mr. Coggins. You must have passed each other in your travels. You might have waved to each other.
6: Yeah, and hit him from me. Now, what are we going to do about this? I mean, who did we commission to make these blasted duck mugs? Let's go and see the idiot.
1: Well, that also may take a little time. I've looked it up, and we bought them from the Union Jack Sculpture Company, Britannia Works, Hong Kong.
6: Well, the customer is always right with British United Plastics. Cable the inscrutable twits and tell them to fly another crate of the blasted things over here.
1: Unfortunately, as soon as they got our check, the company turned it in and left the little back room they were making them in because they'd admitted to pay the rent.
6: I can never win, can I? Well, there must be somebody somewhere who can make Donald Duck toothbrush mugs.
3: There'd better be, otherwise I'm suing.
6: Yes, you look like a bit of a sewer, I must say.
2: There is that chap who did the big sculpture on the front of the building, Sir Charles.
6: What do you mean? That one with all those bumpy birds being chased by big blokes with pickaxes and old men with rampant sextants here.
1: It is supposed to represent industry.
6: Oh, but it is.
1: But we can't ask a sculptor like that to knock out a couple of dozen Donald Duck toothbrush mugs.
6: Well, if this idiot's going to sue us, we can. And where does this artistic clock live?
2: He has a studio in Chelsea, sir.
6: Oh, yes, that was a stone bonker certainty, that was. Well, get Hoskins round to the front with the rolls. You wait here, Mr. Evans. Don't bother me with unimportant details. You stay here, and my son and I will see what we can do about this.
1: I had a feeling I was going to be involved.
6: Glad you're not disappointed.

0: Good grief. Is this it?
1: Evidently. One must assume that the rent is incredibly low.
0: Yeah. All that muck he hung on the front of our building was the only thing he ever did. Incidentally, I wonder if he used models for that. If he did, there might be one or two hanging about here, right?
1: Come on. There won't be one that looks like Donald Duck anyway. At least I hope there won't.
0: 6 to 4, he's as nutty as a fruitcake. Oh, hello, it's dear Sir Charles, isn't it? Your gorgeous secretary phoned me.
2: I was right. Oh, you've sorted me out one ear, you have.
0: You please come in.
1: You sure the floorboard will stand his weight?
2: That'll do.
0: Oh, lovely. Lovely, the perfect profile. Positively classic.
1: Thanks very much. Not you, M.
0: I can see it now, 40 feet high in marble on the top of an hill with the sunset behind.
1: I think there may be a slight misunderstanding. We don't want a statue of him. I mean, let's face it, he's larger than life already.
0: Oh, you're just interested in the bust, then.
1: Not frantically, no.
0: But if ever I do join in this conversation, I'm going to be rather rude. What are you interested in, Mr.
3: The name's Claude, actually.
0: That was never in doubt, no. What we're interested in is whether you could bring us up to make... We rather urgently need him. That is, you tell him, Frank.
1: Yeah, I thought it would be me eventually. Tell me, Claude, how do you feel about making us one or two toothbrush mugs that look like Donald Duck?
3: It's a joke.
0: Unfortunately, it isn't. We need the blasted thing.
3: Then forget it. I didn't spend 6 months at the Morden College of Art to bash out toothbrush mugs.
0: Oh, you were there 6 months, were you? Having viewed the monstrosity that you stuck halfway up our wall, you surprised me. I should have thought it was more like a fortnight.
3: Well, I was there for 3 years, actually, but the rest of the time I was on strike with the other students.
1: That would account for it, yes.
4: Right then, Claude, what pose do you want me to... Oh, I'm ever so sorry. I thought you was ready for me.
0: Well, he never will be, but I am.
1: Down, boy. Remember your blood pressure.
0: Remember your own. Mine's thinking for itself.
3: Gladys, put on your dressing gown at once.
4: Pardon?
0: He didn't say a word.
4: Ah, well, shall we carry on then?
0: By all means.
1: Shut up. You must forgive my father, madam.
4: What for?
0: Nothing so far, but give me time.
1: You know, if we'd been giving away toothbrush mugs shaped like her, I'd have bought a tin of polystuber paint. On second thought, I'd have bought gallons of it.
0: Wouldn't we all? I've never seen a better finish.
3: Gladys, for the last time, put your dressing gown on.
4: Sorry, I was forgetting.
0: So was I, but you've reminded me.
3: I would ask you to remember that Gladys is a model.
0: Oh, is she? Then take from me the scale is full size. Now then, my dear, I have a number of important connections in the art world, you know. I know Van Gogh terribly well. And also, I'm a very rich man. A little place I know where we could have a candlelit dinner while we discuss your problem.
1: Here we go. Lautrec is on the Toulouse again.
0: Just one more crack like that and I'll cut you down to size.
1: Do you think we could forget Gladys for a minute and get back to duck mugs?
0: Oh, well, if you insist.
1: In a nutshell, it's a question of whether...
3: Claude.
1: That's so kind, yes. Whether or not Claude is prepared to make these dreadful Donald Duck mugs in order to save us from being done rotten by Evans of the Yakbox.
0: Well, I don't see how we can get done rotten. It's hardly our fault that his blasted shop has run out of duck mugs.
1: I'm not so sure. Under the Misrepresentation Sale of Goods Act, it is an offence to supply goods that are not exactly as advertised.
0: Yes, but the paint is exactly what we say it is.
1: The tin also says that he will receive a Donald Duck toothbrush mug. And up to now, he hasn't. I'm no lawyer, but I reckon that Evans, the non-stop chat, has got a case.
0: Oh, law, that settles it. Claude gets sculpting.
3: I am terribly sorry, Sir Charles, but it really isn't my kind of work.
0: Well, if you want to bung up another ghastly monstrosity on the back of our building like the one you bunged up on the front, it is.
3: Oh, well, that is different.
1: And if he depicted industry on the front, what's he going to depict on the back? Bone flipping idleness?
0: Who cares as long as Gladys is in it? If she doesn't bring in some passing trade, nothing will. Especially if she's portrayed the way she is at the...
3: Gladys, for pity's sake, will you put on your dreadful dressing gown?
4: Pardon me for breathing, I'm sure.
0: Possibly. Not quite so heavily. I'm not as young as I was, so the excitement isn't good for me. Do you have birds like her round all the time, do you?
3: Hardly. I merely happen to be sculpting a rather better Venus de Milo than the original bloke did, that's all.
1: I'm modest with it. Well, do you think you could stop being a genius long enough to make us a few duck mugs?
0: Just for me.
3: Oh, well, if you put it like that, all right, then. What do you want from in marble?
0: Oh, not flaming likely. Plaster of Paris will do unless there's something cheaper.
1: Well, we want them by yesterday.
3: Don't worry. I shall spend as little time on the beastly things as I can. So, excuse me. Claude Chinchin O'Cackle, the well-known sculptor speaking.
1: Blimey. With a name like that, you'd think he'd have a gold telephone, wouldn't you?
0: Yeah, but after this week, you'd be able to say he's the well-known sculptor and duck mug maker to the nobility.
3: Do you mind? I'm trying to answer the phone. Hello, sorry about that. Is who where? Oh, yes, he is. Just a tick. It's your secretary for you.
0: Mrs. Bennett. Thank you so much, Gore. Hello, Sir Charles Boniface here.
5: It's Edith speaking, Sir Charles. Will you be coming back to the office?
0: Of course not. I'm going to the south of France for 3 months or so, then for a 6-month cruise in the blasted Baltic. If I'm not too bored, I may spend another year or so chilling up my huskies at the North Pole. Of course I'm coming back to the blasted office, you ninny.
5: I meant fairly soon, actually.
0: Well, we're leaving now. Why?
5: Well, something's cropped up, Sir Charles, that you should attend to. Mm-hmm.
0: It has here as well.
3: Gladys, for the last time, will you put that wretched dressing gown on?
0: Loudmouth.
5: I beg your pardon?
0: Not you, your cunt. Now, what's fallen to the ground?
5: Well, I don't think I'd better discuss it over the phone, Sir Charles. It'll keep until you get back. Oh, incidentally, old Mr. Coggins phoned in from Luton this time.
0: Luton? Well, I suppose the daft old fool is getting nearer.
5: Oh, yes. He said he found the hovercraft trip to Calais terribly exciting.
0: You know, he ought to have a luggage label with our address on it tied as lapel, and he ought to be put in charge of the guard every morning. Back in 10 minutes, Edith.

0: All right, let's have it, Edith. What's all the secret horror about?
1: The suspense nearly killed him on the journey back in the Rose. He stubbed out a cigar on Hoskins' ear twice.
0: Don't exaggerate. I only flicked hot ash in it. In any case, it was entirely Hoskins' fault.
1: Well, how do you make that out?
0: Well, he shouldn't have ears that look like ashtrays. I mean, what is all the fuss about?
2: It's Mr. Benson, sir. He wants to see you. He's waiting in your office.
0: Do you mean to tell me that you started all this blasted panic just because one of the directors wants to chat me up?
2: Oh, it's more what he wants to chat you up about, sir.
1: Hello, it's a good one.
2: It's not bad.
0: See, let's find out what further disasters happened that somebody else is suddenly going to be responsible for.
1: Oh, by the way, what's happened to our cheese off Cardiff customer?
2: Oh, I sent him down to the canteen, sir, for the 8th time. He phoned his wife to tell her where he was.
1: I bet that went well.
2: He did, actually. She hadn't missed him.
0: Oh, do come in, Frank. Benson is sitting in a drop.
1: Sorry. Hello, Mr. Benson. How's the overseas trade department?
3: Worried, Mr. Frank, worried. There's been a severe accountancy problem which has had me working night and day to solve. However, I finally tracked it down.
0: Well, what the hell went wrong?
3: My department's accounts were suddenly £5,000 short.
1: I don't know. Somebody been bashing the stamp tin money?
3: Oh. It was no laughing matter, Mr. Frank. As you know, it's my department's job to sell our products abroad.
0: Oh, there's a surprise. Of course it blasted, well, is there? What about it?
3: Well, I was merely trying to point out, Sir Charles, that my department is supposed to sell things to foreign parts, not buy them. I would therefore like to know why I've been stuck with paying a bill for £5,000... to the Union Jack Sculpture Company, Britannia Works, Hong Kong.
0: Well, that's got nothing to do with your department. I mean, it should have come out of the advertising and promotion of sales department. Still, that's all you can expect. The Coggins in charge, I suppose. You can see what he's done, can't you? Hong Kong isn't in England. So he's passed the account on to the overseas trade department. The only thing that baffles me is how the old twit knew that Hong Kong isn't in England.
1: Well, of course, in his efforts to get to the office, he's seen most of England. And I suppose he just couldn't remember passing a British Rail station called Hong Kong.
4: Excuse me for butting in, because I need to be on you, sir.
0: Oh, yes, thanks for me, Mr. Evans. You are. What is it?
4: Well, I just wondered if there was any more news about my duck mug.
1: Everything is under control, Mr. Evans. We're having one made specially.
0: Yes, so whiz off back to Wales, Mr. Evans. And we'll have the blasted thing delivered under armed guard to your ghastly home.
4: Oh, damn, Meggs will be pleased. Yakida all round, I'm sure.
0: Well, is that all, Mr. Benson?
3: Not quite. Naturally, when I found what the £5,000 was for, I passed the account back to Mr. Coggins' department to get an internal credit that will put my book straight.
0: Naturally, naturally.
3: Yes, well, that started something else.
1: I had a feeling it might have done, yes.
3: They said it belonged to Home Sales because it was a free gift offer to sell Polystuma hard gloss dazzling white paint. Home Sales have agreed to debit their accounts with the £5,000. Well, that's presented them with a bit of a problem.
0: Who the blazes had the damn stupid idea of giving away free gifts of Polystuma paint in the first place? That clock whoever thought of that should be shot.
1: Quote from the minutes of the board meeting about 6 months ago. Sir Charles Boniface proposes that in order to increase sales, the company should
0: all
1: give away...
0: Right, all right. Don't shoot a sitting duck just because he's been a mug.
1: You've spent hours working that one out.
0: Well, I just thought it might drop into the conversation at some time.
1: Drop in? It fell through the bottom of it.
3: If I might be permitted to continue.
0: Oh, I didn't think you were still here, Mr. Benson. Why don't you continue? Yes, sorry. Yes, yes.
3: Home Sales hadn't allowed for this £5,000 for the free gifts. And in costing the whole thing, it now works out that for every pint in of Polystuma hard gloss, dazzling white paint we've sold, we've lost 4 pence a quart.
0: I think I'd like to go out into the woods somewhere. Where it's quiet and peaceful. And kick 5,000 bluebells, 800 buttercups, and 6,000 daisies to bits.
1: Bluebells aren't in bloom at this time.
0: And if my size 12s get half a chance, they never will be. Now what?
5: Is a Miss Bottomley on the phone for you, sir? I gather it's urgent, sir.
0: Oh, all right, put the fool on.
5: Right away, sir.
0: Hello, it's Charles Boniface here.
6: Hello, gorgeous. Me? You forgot to tell me where we was going for this here candlelit dinner.
0: I beg your pardon.
6: Oh, you remember? I'm Gladys. Clothes model.
0: Oh, the one without the dressing gown and with the big... How nice of you to call.
6: I could be ready any time you like. Claude's finished with me now. He's abandoned Venus, de Watsit. He's decided to do Adam in bronze instead.
0: That doesn't surprise me in the least.
6: So here, where are we going for this nosh then?
0: What a pretty turn of phrase. Hang on a minute. Righto, Mr. Benson. Thank you, Frank. If there's nothing else, I'll see you later in the week. This is an urgent personal matter. Close the door on your way out, would you?
1: Mr. Benson?
3: Yes, Mr. Frank?
1: I think we just left.
3: Come on.
0: Wacko. Now then, Gladys, my dear. What I had in mind was this. No, perhaps I'd better not rush my fences. How would it be if the rolls picked you up about...

0: Excuse me, missus. Where do you want it?
1: I beg your pardon?
0: Well, it's for him, isn't it? And I brought it up in the lift, haven't I? But I don't know where you want it, do I? So I'm asking, aren't I?
1: But I don't know what you're talking about, do I?
2: I mean, you brought what up in the lift?
0: That there packing case. 8 foot high it is, isn't it? Not for Sir Charles personal, isn't it? Nearly done myself a mischief lifting the perisher, haven't I?
1: Well, then I wouldn't know, would I?
2: I do wish you'd stop that. One moment, I'll ask Sir Charles where he wants it. Just wait here.
3: Oh, go away wherever you are. I just got the picture right. Blasted doorway like that, you give me a wobbly sooty.
2: Very uncomfortable. Stanley, the lift man, is here with a packing case, and he wants to know where you want it put, doesn't he?
3: He
2: wants. Oh, I'm terribly sorry. It must be infectious. He has a packing case for you, sir.
3: Oh, lovely. That'll be me wallop.
2: 8 foot high?
3: Told me I must have overordered.
4: Excuse me, Father, but what stupid twit has left a dirty great packing case just outside my office? I just barked my left trotter on the beastly thing. Can't Stanley, the lift man, get rid of it?
1: Stanley, the lift man, brought it.
4: Did he? But luggage like that, where the blazes is he going for his holidays?
3: I gather it's for me. I seem to have overstocked the managing director's cocktail cabinet a little.
4: A little? If that's full of booze, you'll be stoned out of your think box for a year.
3: Just tell that ghastly liftman to bring it in, will you, Edith?
1: Certainly, sir.
3: And Mr. Frank is not to get so much as a sniff at one of the corks.
2: Just bring it into Sir Charles' office, please, Stanley.
0: In there? From here? Oh, just as well it don't weigh much, isn't it? Otherwise, I'd never have made it, would I?
3: Doesn't not much. It should take 4 men to ship that amount of booze. Last short measure again, I suppose. Oh, don't just stand there. Open the beastly thing up.
5: I was just about to, wasn't I?
3: I wonder why it is they always ask a question every time they answer one.
4: I don't know, do I?
3: Oh, shut up. Well, well done, that man. Now, let's see what booze we've... It's a mirage! It's got to be a mirage! Can anybody else see what I can see?
4: Yes, I can. Edith, come over here and have a butcher. Now tell me, who else do you know who is the proud possessor of a 7-foot-high Donald Duck toothbrush mug?
3: Send it back, it's got to go. Blasted idiot, just isn't used to working on anything that can't be hung halfway up a blasted wall.
5: But there's about another 10 more crates like this downstairs, sir. I can only get one in the lift at a time.
4: Look out, two bells, buttercups and daisies, he's on his way.
2: The Charles Boniface is great. One moment, please. It's a Mrs. Meg Evans for you, sir.
3: Oh, no. Still looking for that dreadful husband of hers, I suppose. Hello! Hello, he's not here, madam. We sent him back. Goods.
6: Oh, David Gareth Llewellyn got back a couple of days ago, sir. He thoroughly enjoyed his trip, he did. Saw your canteen and everything up to time.
3: Oh, that's rich living for you. What can I do for you, madam? If it's about your blasted duck mug, it'll be on its way to you just as soon as I can borrow a tank transporter to deliver it.
6: No, Bart, there's no need to bother. William, the do-it-yourself, was right all the time, see? When I got my shopping bag out again, what do you think I found in the bottom of it?
3: Oh, it's not fair. Oh, with stupid old bags like her about driving me up the ball, this job must be worth more than 20,000 a year. Oh, Frank, get the prices and incomes board on the other line. I want a 50% increase in salary, and I'm not taking no for an answer.

0: What percentage of the UK population lives in Wales? 5%, 6%, 7% or 11%?
1: I thought the citizenship test would have questions about Winston Churchill and what goes in a Christmas pudding.
0: How can they tell if someone's going to be a good citizen from how they answer that? 7%, here's your passport. 6%, you must be in the Taliban.
1: Seems to me you know more about life in the UK than the Home Office, beauty.
0: I got the one about Manchester United's away trip wrong. I could kick myself for that.
1: You've got Mum a free panic button and you made the GP's receptionist cry. How many British citizens manage that?
2: Where's my key?
1: It's in the pocket of your cardie, Mum.
0: Oh, here we are, Mrs. Holmes,
2: It's safe. Look. Oh, thanks, love. Oh, I can't get on with this here. It just don't seem to fit.
1: Oh, I know. It takes some getting used to, doesn't it, Mum? But we're all in the same house together now, and that's nice, isn't it?
2: Oh, yes. I forgot.
0: It's all right. I forgot that Sam and Cal used to go out with Sunita. Question 3, Arts and Culture section.
2: You're daft, Ava.
0: No. I still need an answer for how many people live in Wales.
2: You'd have to be off your head to stop there. We'd a week in a caravan in Prestatyn. Oh, never known cold like it.
0: Oh, I'll put 5% then. Question 12. If you get charged £200 for a set of front tyres, is the garage A, ripping you off, B, having a laugh, or C, providing excellent service with a smile? Phone Sanjay's Tyres and Exhaust on... I don't think this can be the official test question.
1: Where did you find them?
0: I downloaded the app onto my phone. Oh, that was a waste of £1.18.
1: Right, got to go to work.
2: Try and pay for this rural idyll.
3: Well, don't do it on my account.
1: Beauty, if you need any help at all with your application for settlement, I can ask my brother.
0: Oh, has he got a tyres and exhaust centre too?
1: No, he's a lawyer. Stephen's clever, isn't he, Mum?
2: I don't know.
1: He's a bit of a high flyer, actually, Beauty, except I doubt he'll know much about Simon Cowell.
2: Oh, I love him. Oh, I like his hair.
0: Anyone coming to Britain for the first time should know that when people offer to help you, they don't always mean it. It's the same when British people say, pop in any time. Some of them will even say they can get you an allotment or tickets for Strictly. But it's important for any newcomer to understand that British people cannot do these things. It's not that they lie, it's just a traditional form of politeness. I'll have to remember, in case it comes up on the citizenship test, I need to pass before I can apply for leave to remain in this country. And I can only do that 28 days before my visa runs out. It's stressful enough without my landlady saying the other thing that British people don't mean. There's nothing to worry about.
4: Don't worry, Beauty. They'll always need carers in this country. It's work of national importance, second only to making crisps.
0: But the shortage occupations list changes all the time, Mrs. Gupta. It says here, carers have slipped below contemporary dancers, and you get 50 more points for being a skilled meat trimmer.
4: Beauty, I'm telling you, your application will be fine. You're providing an essential service. Nobody wants to look after their parents in this country.
5: Mom, have you roomed bath?
0: Yes.
4: Oh, Beauty, quick, pass me Anil's underpants. He likes all the seams pressed so they lie flat, otherwise they are uncomfortable for him.
5: Mum, I'm on a schedule here. I've got to be at Malt House by 7. It's not going to look great for my chances for Best Courier Award if I'm late, is it?
0: You could just put a card through the door and tell them to phone a premium red number like you usually do.
5: Yeah, that's right. Scoff. Me and my colleagues at Delta Dispatch provide an essential service. It's only right the industry should recognise our contribution to society.
0: Well, I'll carry on trying to fill in my application form to live here, to do the really unimportant job of caring for the generation that went through the war and the rationing.
5: You need to give Fatma a ring.
0: I'm trying to apply for indefinite leave to remain, not open a late night drinking and gambling den.
5: No, he's out of that game. Immigration's loads more lucrative. He's got contacts everywhere thanks to him being a bookie.
0: I'm going to do it legally, thank you.
5: It's all changing anyway. There's this list, okay, called Shortage Occupations.
0: Yes, I know.
5: Mo says sheep shearing's your best bet.
0: What?
5: Yeah. You need to get a British Wool Marketing Board bronze medal or above and you're in. Bosh, God save the Queen.
4: There aren't any sheep in Stoke. You could practice on Anil's old bagpuss.
5: No one touches bagpuss. Mum, pants.
0: Your mother's a bit calmer now, Helen. She's got some tea and she's watching Simon Cowell's killer putdowns.
6: I don't know where that's come from. There's all this to explore and she's barely been out since we moved here.
0: A big change can sometimes unsettle people with her condition.
6: But Simon Cowell...
0: I'm sure the social services lady will be able to advise you.
6: I'm not sticking Mum away in one of those places. I know she's a bit forgetful, but she's not got dementia.
0: Well, let's see how she does on the mini mental test. Oh, have you got a regular sheep shearer?
6: Are you joking? They're harder to find than a decent meat trimmer.
3: Come on, let's go. We'll miss the train home.
6: Oh, God, what's she doing now? Don't let the kids be here like that.
0: Please, all right, I'll put my coat around her.
6: We are home, Mum.
3: Look,
6: here's our wonderful field. Here's our lovely Dorset Longwood.
3: Get off me, you're a murderer.
6: Mum.
0: Look, Liz, the nice little sheep has come to say hello.
3: Well, don't look him in the eye, I'll have you.
6: Now, stop being silly, Mum.
3: A bloody swing for you, lady.
7: Hello, Mrs. Harris.
6: Ow, that hurt, Mum.
8: It's Jodie from Social Services. Come to do your mini mental test.
1: Sorry, love, but what's the point of this exactly?
8: It's just a routine evaluation because we've had a little note through from your GP about your mum.
1: So what kind of help can you offer us?
8: But that's what we're here to find out. So, as I say, Liz, three words, and if you repeat them back to me, here they are ready. Apple, table, penny.
3: That doesn't make sense.
0: Don't worry, Liz. All the tests are like that in this country.
8: All right, Liz, shall we leave that one and move on?
0: Jodie?
8: Yes?
0: You've put a tick by question number three. How old are you? Liz told you she was 23.
8: Well, who's not done that? Lying about your age, lady's prerogative, isn't it? Right, last question. Would you be able to tell me, Liz, what 3 + 4 is?
3: Oh, yes, I should think
8: so. Right, that's another tick. Well done. Flying colours.
1: But she hasn't got any of the answers right, Jodie.
8: There's no absolute right and wrong here, but the best news is, Helen, you've got a great place for your mum to live. You bought in care from Beauty, and that's fantastic.
1: But I can't afford to keep Beauty on permanently. It was just for the move.
8: Oh, you're lucky to get her, isn't she, Beauty? Yeah. Lots of our overseas care professionals getting sent back after 3 years. It's madness, what with that and all the cuts. So the whole of social services is a bit at the moment. Anyway, I'll leave you a couple of leaflets.
1: Is that it?
8: Oh, nearly forgot. There's a carers and families canal trip coming up. It's horse-drawn, so it's a fab day out.
0: I hope they've got a better horse than last year. He had to be bribed with a bag of mini cheddars every 5 yards.
3: What's happening to me? I don't belong here.
0: I know how Liz feels. It's hard moving away from the place you've lived all your life. And then they make you do a test. With Liz, the government wants her to pass so they don't have to do anything to help. In my case, I get the feeling they want me to fail. But I'm not giving up. I'm going to prove I'm essential to the future of the British economy.
9: Excuse me, yes. I'd like some information about the sheep-sharing course, bronze level or above.
10: You need to say why you've chosen Arnold Bennett University as your service provider on here.
9: Okay.
10: And I'll need to take an imprint of your credit card.
9: Is it expensive?
10: Popular, for some reason. So you'll have to impress the admissions panel. I'll get your application form, might be a tick.
11: Excuse me, did I hear you say you're interested in the sheep-sharing module?
9: Yes, that's right.
11: Do you happen to know if it's a good course?
9: I don't know. I just have a love of farms in the country with animals and a nice view.
11: Oh, a country girl. I'm looking for something on the shortage occupation list. I have a year left on my visa, but it's as well to plan for any eventuality. I'm Ade, by the way.
9: I'm Beauty.
11: Pleased to meet you. Yes, the level one meat trimming course was fully subscribed. I tried contemporary dance, but I gave up after a few sessions because I have insufficient flexibility in my hips.
9: I'm sure you would be fine, actually.
11: To be honest, I don't think I could survive on just cigarettes and cans of Diet Coke either.
9: Well, there are new regulations coming in. Who knows what they'll want?
11: I want your number.
9: Excuse me?
11: So that we can stay in touch regarding the coalition's plans for restructuring the points-based immigration system.
10: Oh. Here's your application form. Contact details here. Attach your personal statement and the bursar will send you a text if you're successful. Do you want one of these and all?
11: Why not? And one for the English language and culture.
10: Failed your life in the UK test, did you? Back in a mile.
9: I'm surprised you failed, Eddie. You seem very sure of yourself.
11: It wasn't fair. The whole process was a farce.
9: Maybe you tried to take a shortcut by downloading the questions from some rip-off website.
11: I didn't fall for that one. You might as well throw £1.18 at a dog in the street.
9: Oh, I've got terrible handwriting. Do you think the bursar would be able to read my phone number all right?
11: Oh yes, that's very clear.
9: Hello, I finished the test.
7: Okay, I need you to key in your unique ID.
9: I'm sorry?
7: Key in your unique ID.
9: I have completed my life in the UK test on the computer.
7: You just got another 30 minutes from the clock.
9: I'm hoping for 100%, So if I am entered into the prize draw for the Prius, I don't want a blue one.
7: Look, you're just going to be looking at me, see? Unless you key in your unique ID.
0: Anyone visiting Britain will know about the rich variety of regional accents. Obviously, it's part of the country's charm, but it can cause communication difficulties. Fortunately, I've been studying the British way of dealing with a language barrier.
12: What are you trying to say?
7: You have failed. You didn't key in your unique ID.
5: Bad luck, Beauty. Mum told me. Did you make a horlicks of a man you away strip question?
9: It was that stupid girl. She timed me out because I hadn't entered my ID number. So now I've got to retake the test.
5: Oh, such a fine line, isn't it, between success and failure? Cheerios, please, Mum.
4: I know, shall I move your reward while we have breakfast?
5: No, it's all right. I'll keep it with me. See, you could have passed, Beauty, and I could have lost out like Alan. I mean, he's not a bad courier. I'd have him debt for me with no qualms at all. It's just this year, it's my time. Look how it catches the light.
9: Congratulations again, Anil. But I'm more interested in what happens when my visa runs out.
5: Well, it's not the award itself. After all, it's just a scale model of an express delivery box. And, yeah, you open it up and it's filled with 12 individually crafted mini airbags. But it's the recognition of your peers.
9: Oh, it's Adele.
5: Hang on. One of the mini airbags has gone. Nobody move.
9: I'm just going to answer my phone, if that's okay with you. Hi, Adele.
4: I think you may have dropped it in your cereal bowl.
5: Oh, my God. I've eaten it. I've swallowed the mini airbag.
9: That sounds like a great idea, Adele.
5: Heimlich maneuver, Mom, now, while I make myself gag.
9: Do we need to reserve the table? Oh, you booked it already. No. I'm at the farm. Great. Well, I'll see you on Sunday then. Bye.
5: Come on, you're not even trying. Oh,
9: I'm doing my best, but I don't think it's going to work, Anil.
5: Yeah, you're right. Just have to wait for it to come out the other end.
9: Bad luck, Anil. As you say, it's a fine line.
4: Hope you're not setting yourself up for another disappointment, Beauty. Who is this Adi you're chasing after?
9: Oh, he's just a friend. We've been to church a couple of times. He's in a similar situation to mine, so he understands what I'm going through.
5: So, he's not won anything either, then?
11: Sorry I took so long. But it's a complicated process if you want to eat in the garden.
9: But we've got a wooden spoon with a number on it, Ade. That's got to be a good sign.
11: But they don't give you this until you've queued at a counter to place your order, then taken your chitty to a little hatch on the other side of the pub to pay, and not until you hand your receipt to Kyla at the bar do you get your wooden prize.
9: I can't believe you failed your life in the UK test.
11: There's a man in there been trying to get lunch for his family since 12 o'clock. He got the system wrong, and now they'll stop serving. I've never seen anyone so red in the face.
13: This is an absolute shambles.
9: I felt just like him when they failed me at the test center.
11: You should have gone for the British language and culture course instead. It's easier than trying to understand that girl at the test center.
9: But I need to get my application in by the end of the week, and I can't do that until I pass the test.
11: Perhaps it's a sign that this country is not where your future lies. I'm not sure it's the place for me long term.
9: You mustn't be put off by what you see in EastEnders. They don't all kill babies.
11: But it's hard to find people who share your values.
9: I know. British men only go to the barbers once every 3 months, and church even less.
11: No wonder they've lost the art of sheep shearing. And I found the constant referencing of romantic matters distasteful, don't you?
9: Yeah, I don't mind that too much. What do you mean exactly?
11: Well, it's even on Newsnight. They're always talking about government getting into bed together. That Stephanie Flanders is the worst offender.
9: She could certainly do with styling up those shirt dresses.
11: Maybe you think I'm oversensitive, but it's because I once trod the path of carnality and concupiscence.
9: Oh, I'm sorry to hear that, Adi.
11: Yes, it was a dark time. I had just been voted 14th most eligible bachelor in the University of Lagos, and I'm ashamed to say it went to my head.
9: Oh, I know what it's like. When they did the Here Come the Carers feature in your Staffordshire magazine, they put me on the cover. Oh, it was like being in a goldfish bowl.
11: I can imagine so.
9: Yes, I experienced a lot of jealousy from colleagues. They swapped my tabard for one that was 2 sizes smaller. Childish, petty behavior.
11: Indeed. For many years now, I have trodden the path of virtue. And I have done so alone. But now, I am looking for someone to share my life with. Beauty, you can probably see where this is going.
10: Two lamb shanties with a panache of spring veg.
9: Oh, thank you very much.
10: Hang on. Just check your spoon number. Yep, that's in order, so enjoy.
9: Shall I take this?
11: Never mind about that.
9: Okay.
11: Beauty, I'm asking you to marry me.
6: Incredible beauty. You did that one in less than a minute.
9: Oh, well, like they tell us on the course, you're only as good as the ship you're sharing.
6: Oh, no, don't throw those pieces away. I'm going to sell them to local artisans and craftspeople so they can card and spin them in the traditional way.
9: But they're not worth anything, Helen. They told us that on the course. So I don't know why they want to bring more sheep shearers into the country. It doesn't make sense.
6: Ah, no, but you see, then I'm going to buy the wool back from the artisans and use it for the knitting classes that Mum's going to run.
9: I'm not sure your mother will be up to that.
14: Oh, I need to see her.
6: Oh, what now? She's meant to be helping Gabriel make his snowbird.
15: Mum, these are their art projects. You've really upset Delilah.
2: I'd be crying if I'd been given a name like that.
14: Oh, let's go on. We've all had enough.
15: Mum, I've done all this for you.
14: No, you haven't, you selfish cat.
15: Why don't we undermine every single thing I've ever done?
9: It's all right. They are playing Black Ops Special Combat on the computer.
15: It's all gone wrong. Everything. Even the wormer is a disaster.
9: Oh. Don't be too hard on yourself, Helen. You've done your best, but maybe it's time to think again about where your mother lives.
14: What use is this?
9: Not much use at all, now you've pulled its beak off.
14: We should have stopped where we were.
9: Helen had tried to do the right thing for her mother. But like many British people, she thought moving to the country would solve all her family difficulties. Fortunately, she was able to sell the small holding quickly to a couple from Birmingham who wanted to start a pick-your-own pak choy business. Her mother Liz moved into a nice place near her old home in Yorkshire, which has the biggest take-up of Freeview in the country. I know that because it was a question on my second life in the UK test, which I passed this time, thank the Lord. It meant I had to move quickly to get my application for settlement in before my visa ran out. And that wasn't the only time pressure I was under.
11: Good night, Beauty. Perhaps by Sunday you will have come to a decision about my proposal.
9: Don't I get a kiss good night?
11: I'm not sure that would be a good idea.
9: But you don't seem to be... I just have to say it. Do you find me attractive?
11: Beauty, I find you extremely desirable, but...
9: Yes, I know you have forsworn casual coupling.
11: However gratifying in the short term.
9: So you do want me?
11: Surely it has become evident over the preceding weeks that I yearn for you.
9: But I'm getting the feeling it's not uncontrollable, the yearning...
11: Beauty, you have no idea the agony this is causing.
9: Oh, that's reassuring.
11: But God would judge us harshly if we gave in to our physical desires, even if it was just a moment of madness.
9: Or an afternoon, perhaps.
11: That would be even more sinful.
9: Or maybe a weekend at Cowdale Hall and Spa.
11: Good. No, no, no. It's no good. I must control myself. I have to qualify as a solicitor first.
9: What? But you are a baggage handler at East Midlands Airport.
11: I know, but I need to achieve a professional status to be worthy of you.
9: I can understand that.
11: I've been looking at the courses available at Arnold Bennett University. I've already got my qualifying degree, so I would only need to study for another 4 years. 7, if I keep the day job.
9: 7 years?
11: Now, I know that ladies need to plan for the day, dieting and so on. But you're right, that's too long. So, if you are willing to consent, you can send out Save the Day cards for June the 1st, 2015.
4: Probably just after your passport.
9: He's not Mrs. Gupta. He knows I'm waiting to hear from the Home Office. I might have to leave Britain next month.
4: He's banking on you being allowed to stay.
9: Look, Ade is scrupulous and honourable. Some might say a bit too much so, but he's a good man.
4: Anil is a good man. You could marry him, then it's problem solved.
9: Ade is also handsome, intelligent, tall, ambitious and spiritual.
4: Does he like board games though?
9: I don't know.
4: You and Anil played Pictionary all Boxing Day and kaplunk the whole of Holiday Tuesday.
9: I played, he cheated.
4: Anil could have helped you. 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Hoity-toity.
5: Mom, are the work shorts clean?
4: Fold it on top of your satchel, Anil.
5: How many times? 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It is not a satchel. Oh, hello. What's this? Oh, bloody hell.
9: Anil, that's my application.
5: How could that have happened? This is terrible. If this gets out, I could lose the award. It could, by default, pass to Alan.
9: Anil, why didn't you deliver it? You had one simple thing to do. That's what being a delivery man is. You deliver things. That's all there is to it.
5: Courier, actually. And there's driving the van, parking, getting a signature.
9: I've missed the deadline now. I can't believe it. It's all your fault, Anil.
5: Okay, look. You've every right to be disappointed because we do aim to deliver exceptional customer service, but on this occasion...
9: Oh, my word, Batrio. They'll deport me now. I have no legal right to remain in this country. How could you do this?
5: All right. I'll marry you.
9: What?
5: If that helps, as a one-off gesture of goodwill.
4: Oh, this is the happiest day of my life. I was afraid it would never happen.
5: I mean it, Beauty.
4: Where's my phone? I must take a picture. Anil, put your shorts on.

0: Firstly, I made a complete idiot of myself in the car the other day.
1: Oh, which bit?
0: In my efforts to prove myself worthy of you, I may have given the impression that I was in no hurry for us to be united, but I am.
1: Worthy or in a hurry?
0: Both.
1: I'm sorry, Ade, but I don't think I'll be able to stay in this country. I missed the deadline. The award-winning courier let it down.
0: That's a shame, but you know it's easier for items to get lost in transit than you think. We find this at the airport all the time.
1: I'll bear that in mind when I have to catch the plane home.
0: Hannah, that brings me to my second point. I've been having many conversations with people in my hometown, and I've realized that they need me there. So
1: you're going back? Okay, fine. So, good luck with that. I'll go back inside, get the end of. Oh, happy day.
0: Oh, Beauty, wait. I'm asking you to come with me and be my wife.
1: Oh.
0: We would be working together. It won't be easy, but we would have a house. There is no running water as yet, and the generator is unreliable, so you can't always get the TV to work. And there are no glossy magazines.
1: So you're saying I'm shallow?
0: Of course not. I'm saying the work will be very hard, that's all.
1: And I'm probably not up to it.
0: If you're just going to take offense at everything I say, then maybe it's better we forget it.
1: Wait a minute. I don't watch much TV now. Not since the tram crash in Korea. It was completely unrealistic. I suppose there's a well or something in the village or whatever it is.
0: Oh, yes, there's a borehole and talk of a Costa coffee in town. Although I don't know how real that is. The one in Rujili has yet to materialize. I also happen to know of a small sheep farm for sale.
1: I do have a feel for the clippers. What's the postal service like?
0: Not bad, actually.
1: So, I could get the international edition of Grazia sent to me.
2: Oh, no, I've changed my mind.
1: No, that's not fair, Anil. The rules of Kaplank say that once you've started to pull one out, that's your go.
2: No, I was just testing the resistance. Now, let's see. So, are congratulations in order?
1: Yes, they are. Thank you.
2: So is he the one then, Ade?
1: Yes.
2: Really?
1: Come on, Anil. Have your go. I'm going to have to put the egg timer on you again.
2: So you're going to give everything up and live in poverty?
1: It's a noble calling. I haven't got much choice, have I?
2: Oh, yes. Not a single marble drops. You'll go.
1: Okay. I'll take this red one out.
2: Yeah, could work out, yeah.
1: Oh, well, that's the end of that.
2: Not your day, is it?
3: There's a letter for you, Beauty, from the Home Office.
1: Oh, my God, already? I thought I may get another week or so before I had to go.
2: Not necessarily. It might be a settlement nod.
1: I missed the deadline, or you did.
2: No. Drove through the night, got it there next day, thought it was worth a try.
1: Ah, why didn't you tell me?
2: I didn't want to jinx it for you. Normally that would cost you 138 plus VAT, but I didn't log it as a work journey. Mates rates.
1: What does it say? Oh, my God.
2: Is it good news or bad?
1: Yes,
2: wait. Which?
1: I don't know. I don't know now.
4: 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It starred Jocelyn G. Essien as Beauty, with Indira Joshi, Paul Sharma, Nicholas Sanderson, Rita May, Patterson Joseph, and Margaret Caborn-Smith. The music was provided by the West End Gospel Choir. The producer was Talusha Galani.
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2: Ladies and gentlemen, we present The Navy Lark by Larry Wyman and starring Leslie Phillips, Stephen Murray, and John Pertwee. I imagine everybody cops a rocket from time to time, but have you noticed the variety of ways in which rockets can be delivered? Lieutenant Murray, number one of HMS Trutbridge, favors the oblique method, particularly when dealing with Chief Petty Officer Pertwee.
3: Ah, good morning, Mr. Murray, sir. Good morning, Mr. Phillips. You wanted to see me, sir?
4: Not very much, no.
3: Never mind, Mr. Phillips, Chief. He's a bit peevish this morning. Did you, have a pleasant evening out last night?
5: Yes, thank you very much, sir. Most kind of you to ask.
3: Oh, I like to take an interest. I thought you must be going somewhere nice because you were looking so smart. I mean, the charcoal grey Savile Row suit fitted you perfectly. Silk tie added just the right touch of contrast, and the crisp white shirt was immaculate.
5: Yes, thank you very much, sir.
3: Not at all. There was only one jarring note in your whole appearance.
5: Oh, what was that?
3: Your headgear. Chief Petty Officer Pertwee, next time you pass me in Queen Street wearing the pick of my civilian wardrobe, would you kindly not have the brass nerve to raise my hat to me?
5: Yes, well, I mean, really, sir, I mean, I was right and I was going to walk straight bang it. I mean, there's a perfectly simple explanation, sir.
3: Good. What is it?
5: Well, hang on, give me a minute. It's not as simple as all that.
6: Well, while you're working it out, perhaps you can also explain why you were carrying my umbrella and wearing my plastic overshoes.
5: Well, it was raining.
6: Come on, let's have this explanation. Why did you borrow our clothes?
5: Well, sir, to tell you the truth.
6: That means he's going to lie his head off for a start.
5: If you must know, Mr. Phillips, sir, I had to meet a very important business colleague over a certain matter, and I felt it was only proper that I should rein him and dame him. What I've done.
6: Yes, I gathered that from the brown ale stains down the front of my suit. A quarter of a pound of crushed up potato crisps in the pockets.
7: Just who was this very important business colleague that wanted to meet our clothes?
5: Take it from me, sir, that in the fullness of time, it will become apparent to you that you lent your clobber in a good cause.
3: Yeah, now look here.
5: Enough said, sir. I shall see that the lads are aware of your generous gesture.
7: Now hang on, we
5: don't... Yeah, the word will go round all over the ship, sir. Our two of our officers donated the use of their clobber for the benefit of the entire crew, and are far too modest to accept any credit.
3: Yeah, but
5: we're all most grateful, sir. We're most grateful. But, sir, if you'll excuse me, sir, I must go about my daily duties. A CBO's work is never done, you know, sir. Good morning. Nice to have a chat.
3: He never stood a chance.
7: Not from the moment he came in.
3: No. And we still don't know what he was up to.
8: Hello, you chaps. Greetings all round.
9: Oh, good morning, Padre.
10: Good morning, Padre.
8: So kind. It appears unto me, from your downhearted expressions, that though this truly splendid morn has scarce begun, something has come to pass to put the markers on it.
7: It didn't pass, actually. It stayed 5 minutes, and we still don't know which way it went.
8: Oh, well, park up, chaps. We cannot have long faces at this festive time, can we? Let us be joyful. Let each and everyone display a merry mouth.
7: Festive time? What's he talking about?
3: I have no idea, but then I very rarely have.
8: Are we not in the 25th year of our launching?
3: You sure?
8: Beyond all bounds of doubt. Verily, I say unto you, it is clearly stated in the book of fighting ships, according to Whitehall.
7: Lummy, has Trowbridge been afloat for 25 years?
3: Yes, Mr. Phillips, in spite of you.
7: 25 years, eh? That makes us a sort of vintage frigate.
5: Well, hardly, Mr. Phillips. Thanks to your efforts, there's very little of the original left.
8: And what there is somewhat bent. Somewhat bent.
7: Well, it's not my fault. That wartime steel must dent jolly easily.
5: When bashed hard enough, yes. Incidentally, Padre, what is the exact date of our anniversary?
8: Next weekend, as ever was. I did mention it yesterday to Chief Petty Officer Pertwee, stout fellow underneath it all, no doubt. He seemed quite, cock-a-hoop at the prospect.
7: Did he now? I wonder why.
8: But today, the realization that 25 years is a silver anniversary may have had something to do with it.
5: Oh, dear, you probably reminded him he meant to pawn the wardroom tea service.
7: Again. Plummy, isn't this exciting? We'll have to hold a silver jamboree party.
8: You mean a silver jubilee party, Mr. Phillips. A jamboree is for Boy Scouts, and one would hesitate to call you Wise Al.
5: I think Mr. Phillips was partly right. We really should have a party to celebrate the ship's silver jubilee. And we'll go and see Captain Povey and ask him if we can bash the flotilla welfare fund.
7: Good idea, sir.
8: And I, too, will use my not inconsiderable influence to prevail upon the powers that be to provide you with a slap-up

0: Excuse me, Captain Povey, sir.
1: Yes, French Jason, what is it?
0: The Telemari, Sub-Lieutenant Phillips, and CPO Pertwee want to see you.
1: Do they? What do they want?
0: Well, I gather it's something to do with the 25th anniversary of Troutbridge, sir. Being a silver anniversary, they want to throw a party.
1: Do they? Well, tell them that I don't want to know about it and then throw them out instead.
0: Oh, but really, sir, I can't do that. I mean, after all, it's a special occasion. I mean, I'm sure you and Mrs. Povey must have had a celebration on your silver anniversary.
1: Well, yes. She took me for a fourpenny bus ride and a fish tea at... How can I have celebrated my silver wedding anniversary when I am only 39?
0: You must have got married when you were 14, sir. And that's not legal. So for the past 25 years, you and Mrs. Povey must have been living in... Portsmouth.
1: Yes, Ren Chase and I think I will see my 3 o'clock appointment before you put your other foot in it as well.
0: Thank you very much, sir. I'll call them in at once. All right, boys. Goldfinger will see you now.
2: Thanks very much.
0: Here you are, Captain Povey, sir. The 3 bad pennies have turned up. Penny Wise, Penny Pincher, and Penny Dreadful.
3: I wonder which one of those I was.
1: No idea, Mr. Phillips, but I can tell you which one I am.
3: Oh, really, sir?
1: Yes, gentlemen. I am not a penny.
2: Look, sir, this is a rather special request.
1: Yes, I know all about it, so you can save your breath.
4: Don't be too hasty, sir. Or beg of you, sir, for your own sake, think what you're going to miss.
1: Me?
4: Yes, sir. You, sir. Just imagine it, sir. For a modest fistful of fibres out of the welfare fund, you can indulge in a right back of that chameleon revel on the toils without your old woman hanging onto your bootstraps.
1: That's it.
4: And what a time you'd be able to have, sir. You can really let your hair down.
1: Get perfect.
4: Sorry, sir. Slip of the tongue.
1: And of course we'd invite your old woman, Mrs. Povey, as well.
3: Yes, sir, even if she does hang on to your bootstraps.
1: What? He means we were hoping you'd both do the cabaret.
3: Were we? No, but we wouldn't have any option.
1: Oh, well, I hadn't realized. I mean, if you really think a duet or two from my dear wife Ramona and I would...
4: The lads have all been looking forward to it, sir. They begged me, my dear sir, to request you, sir. But are they like to impose?
1: Oh, well, I mean, you put it like that, but I don't see how we can refuse.
4: If you did, sir. If you did, you'd be undermining the morality of your own ship, sir. 175 broken-hearted matlows would be denied the pleasure of having their lug holes bashed by a basin full of your lovely lily.
1: I really don't know what to say.
4: Say about 75 quid, sir, and that should cover it now.
1: Oh, yes, of course.
5: $169, $170, $171, $172. Little 2 shillings. Unwillingly donated by the ship's company.
4: 172. All right, Johnson, you great fat sticky-fingered lolly counter. There's 174 nutlows on this ship, and you've only counted 172 little 2 shillings.
3: Odd that, isn't it?
4: Very. I suppose it wouldn't by any chance be that you've forgotten to cough up yourselves, would it?
5: Well, rumbled.
4: 2 bob each. Come on, hand over.
5: I told you we'd never get away with it here.
4: 173.
5: And I resent every halfpenny.
4: 174. That's better. Right, go on in. Bag it up.
5: Hold it. It's still one short. And we know whose pocket that's still in, don't we?
4: Rule 25, President of the Presentation Committee is exempt, so bag it up.
5: Skinflint.
6: Yeah, he's a rotten. Dirty, stinking, two-bob short in the kitty rotten. If all the rotten rottens in the world had a rotten vote, they'd rotten elect him King Rotten of the Rotten Rotten. He'd be the rottenest rotten king the rotten rottens had ever rotten had.
4: Johnson.
6: Rotten wood.
4: Belter.
6: I was rotten finished anyway.
5: Don't think I'm being nosy, but seeing as I have 2 bobs worth of vested interest in the presentation collection, I'd like to know what it is we're going to present. And to whom?
4: Well, being a silver collection for Troutbridge's Silver Jubilee, we're going to present the wardroom with 14 silver tankards, one for each officer.
6: Oh, that's a good idea. They like that.
5: Hang on. We've only got £17.08. That should have been £17.10. You're not going to be able to buy 14 silver tankards out of that.
4: It so happens you disbelieve in Ollie Ed Honor. that the costs will be well covered by a generous contribution from another source that you don't need to know nothing about.
6: Yeah, I bet the bloke that contributed don't know nothing about it.
4: No, they don't. Really. They say,
7: excuse me,
4: Chief.
7: Sorry to disturb you in your own quarters.
4: Ah, coming, Mr. Mosey.
5: We've been tidying up a wardroom for the party at the weekend.
4: Oh?
5: And, something seems to be missing.
4: Missing, sir?
5: Yes. Our silver tea service. There's a chance remark that the Padres made me think to check on it. I know we never use it, but I thought for the Silver Jubilee party we might have it out on display.
4: Have it out? Oh, yes, out, yes. Yeah, well, that's what I've done with it, sir. Yes, I've had it out. For cleaning, sir. All the glitter and the glitter it'll be, sir. And I'm going to show you, sir, when you get it back, you won't even recognise it.
5: Perhaps not, but I'd like to try. So see it turns up again in time for the party, won't you?
4: It will, sir. It will. In one form or another.
7: Well, Mr. Phillips, the party seems to be going jolly well so far.
8: Yes, sir, so's the fruit punch, by the gallon.
5: Well, don't worry, it only packs a modest chick. Pertwee wasn't allowed to make it this time.
8: That's a relief. His usual idea of a fruit punch is to fill the bowl with aviation spirit, then squeeze a grape into it.
5: Yes.
8: Well, on the other hand, sir, we could have done with some of it to give Captain and Mrs. Povey to stop them singing their duet.
7: Oh, with any luck, they've probably forgotten all about that by now.
9: Hey, you, sailor!
10: Sailor? I have you know, madam, I'm not a sailor, I'm an admiral.
9: Never mind, you'll do. Now move this John Air Force A into the light and hurry up the budget. I'm about to entrap the guests with a glimpse into my repertoire.
8: Oh, nasty.
10: Oh, dear, evidently they haven't forgotten about it. Creeping Ivy, number one. Who's that dreadful woman with all those ghastly flowers on her hat?
4: It's Captain Povey's wife, sir.
10: And then good luck to the idiot. It must cost Povey a fortune in fertilizer to keep her hatch cover blooming. And it's not worth it.
5: I trust you're enjoying the party, sir.
10: Then you trust wrong. I'm not. My blasted glass is empty. Oh, do get out of my way, some of you. Gangway! Admiral coming through.
8: Maybe we should let him have some of Pertwee's potent punch as well, sir.
5: No, I don't think so. Last time he had some, he wanted to court-martial the padre for not wearing a tie.
10: Where is Pertwee? I want a word with you.
8: He's over there, sir. He volunteered to circulate with the tray of snacks.
11: Oinks! Stuffed oinks! Get your losh here!
12: Who wants a sausage on a tiny, tiny poo?
11: Come along.
12: Anyone for a sausage roll? If you don't like the pastry, eat the dog and throw away the kettle.
10: Come back here.
11: Olives! Olives!
12: Every single one stuffed stupid.
8: I say, sir, you sure this isn't Pertwee's potent punch we're drinking?
5: Yes, positive. Why?
8: Well, it's jolly odd, but I can see two admirals.
5: What?
10: Oh, no, you're quite safe.
5: The admiral with the admiral is Rear Admiral Ironbridge.
8: Lummy, I thought he'd retired years ago.
5: Yes, he did, but he must have forgotten.
10: Oh, do get a blasted move on, Ironbridge. You're worse than ever.
13: Yes, yes, yes. Far worse. Completely hopeless. No good at all. No, no. Only fit for the scrap heap. Who is?
10: You are, you blithering old fool. Now try to get this into your thick head, Ironbridge. This is Troutbridge's Silver Jubilee party, and these two idiots are your hosts.
5: How do you do, John?
8: Pleasure to meet you again, sir.
13: Yes, yes, yes, all as is. Yes, yes. I look forward to it myself. Yes, yes. Artists, congratulations. Yes, yes. Couldn't have happened to a nicer couple. No. Not possibly. No, no. Which one of you is Troutbridge?
10: Oh, shut your grog hole. Go and get me another noggin of that blasted rot gut, Ironbridge.
13: Oh, yes, yes, certainly, yes. Shan't be long. No, no. Back in a flash. Yes, yes.
10: Cheery,
13: yes. Oh, yes.
10: Yes, well, I've had that, of course. If he ever gets to the bar, he'll have forgotten what he went for.
9: Hey, you, Admiral, stay right where forward.
14: Oh, great purple poop decks. Here it comes, the Hanging Gardens of Babylon. Hi, can you do
8: it? Too late, I'm afraid, sir. Mrs. Povey's already seen you.
7: Yes, and she's got our head gardener with her.
9: This way, Henry. I've got him in his sights.
1: Coming, my love, but I really don't think we ought to trouble the Admiral about...
9: Nonsense. Pipe while the iron's hot. Stand forth, Admiral, while Henry chats you up. Silence! Proceed, Henry. Permission to start chatting.
1: No, very well, my love. Good evening, Admiral.
9: Stop! Just as I thought. I'll have to chat him up myself. Admiral, I demand to know when Henry is going to be made a Rear Admiral.
14: Him? Oh, fat chance he's got. The fool can't even control you. So he's going to look after a fleet. I can't think.
1: Oh, no, really, Admiral, I must object.
14: Too late, Povey. You should have done your objecting before you married her.
9: Now you listen to me.
14: I have, madam, and I wasn't impressed. Now just leave me alone and go and spray your hat. It's got green flies.
15: Hello, you chaps. Sorry I'm late. Well, you're probably delighted, but I'm sorry. This is the party, isn't it?
7: Yes, Commander Bell, sir, it is. And as you're the captain, you should have been here ages ago.
15: No, I should know, man. Now, I always arrive late at parties. Cuts down the cost of the damage, as a rule. Besides, it's safer if I wait until that old fool, the Admiral, has left. Otherwise, I see you stayed on, then, over. Well, there it is, then. I've started, you see. Of course, I would have been here to greet you, sir, but I got trapped by some ghastly old biddy who was wearing an overgrown herbaceous border that's a nice hat you're wearing. They don't grow them like that anymore, do they? Not even on trees. Here, I say, have you heard? Poor old Povey's had it. His wife's threatening to buttonhole the Admiral, insist on him being promoted. Oh, my word. If she does that, she's going to make him look a complete fool in front of everyone's having a good time. Then I'll... I expect they were till I got here anyway. Well, there it is then. Better start circulating, I suppose. Bound to be some bowls of trifle I can tread in somewhere. Or something. See you all later then, if you're unlucky. Cheery. Oh, I'm sorry, madam. Just give me the bowl. I'll get you another helping.
4: Allow me, Padre.
12: Beltham!
16: Thank you, Chief. So kind.
12: Now,
16: lads and lassies all, the time has come for the treat of the evening. We are about to be entertained by a smile and a song at the piano party from our own gallant Captain Povey and his good lady wife. So bags of hush all round, please, for the first song, song number one.
9: Thank you, thank you. Right, off you go, Henry. Henry, stop showing off at once and get to my bit.

0: something. Stop them.
1: Yeah, we will acclimate it, sir. Straight away, sir.
0: Thanks very much, ladies and gentlemen. Yes, thank you. A little recitation written especially for this auspicious occasion by the poet laureate of the Fatala, namely CPO me. We are the good chip throughout us, and Phillips don't half clout us. We've got more dents in our compartments than holes in an hedgehog's trousers. Thank you, verse two, and equally immortal. The starboard ladder's shorter than Johnson's lower quarters. His horrible squeals reveals his heels was dangling in the waters. I think that's everything cleared up now, sir.
1: Glad to be of service any time, sir. No, there's nothing else. I think I'll just...
2: But there is, Chief.
3: Yes. Several things.
2: Yeah, first of all, on behalf of the rest of the officers and myself, I'd like to thank you and the ship's company once again for these splendid silver tankards.
1: Not at all, sir. Our pleasure, sir. Now, if there's nothing else...
2: Secondly, whatever did happen to our silver tea service?
1: Yes, well, it's in a manner of speaking, sir. I mean, you've got it back.
3: Eh? Well, where is it?
1: There's it. 14 silver tankards hanging behind the boat.
2: What?
1: Well, I did say that you wouldn't recognise it, sir.
2: Wolfie, what have you done?
1: Well, sir, it's a sort of conversion job.
3: Of all the brass nerve.
1: Well, what's the matter, Jeeves? Aren't you happy with your silver jubilee present?
2: Well, yes. We would have liked to be consulted.
1: I'm surprised. I'm surprised. I mean, I should have thought, as officers and chips, you'd have known that it's in for a dig to go with a gift horse in the chops.
3: Now, wait a minute. This is all going the wrong way. We shouldn't apologise to you. You should be...
2: Don't fight him, Mr. Phillips. You'll never win.
1: Right, well, good night, gents. I'll be nipping down to my own quarters. I want to try out my new silver tanker to make sure it's my size. See you in the morning.
2: Yeah, perfect.
3: I knew it. He's shown a profit.
1: Yeah, well, the way it worked out, you see, the way it worked out's a beauty, sir. Larger than yours, of course, sir.

Leslie Phillips, Stephen Murray, and John Pertwee have been celebrating their important anniversary in The Navy Lark, written by Laurie Wyman. Leslie Phillips was the sub-lieutenant, Stephen Murray was the number one, John Pertwee was the chief petty officer, Captain Povey was played by Richard Caldicott, Mrs. Povey was Heather Chasen, Commander Bell was Ronnie Barker, the Admiral was Tenniel Evans, and Rear Admiral Ironbridge was played by Michael Bates. The pianist was Dennis Gumm, and the show produced for the BBC by Alistair Scott Johnston.

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1: Hello there, Ned.
2: Hello, Jack. Quiet at the boat, are you there?
1: Oh, here comes Walter.
2: Ah, hello, Walter.
3: Hey, George, Ned. Have you all done yours?
1: What's that?
3: Very well. Dan and Doris are so good for you.

0: Here, have you art and yours?
1: What's that?
0: Very well. Dan and Doris have sold Brookfield Farm and gone away to London.
2: Ah, and young Phil's gone with them.
1: And what's more, Harry Grenville and Carol have gone to live in Bournemouth. And Jack and Woolley's married Polly Mead and gone to Edinburgh. And Tom Forrest, John Tregoran and Joey Hood have all gone to start a hotel in Bognor.
2: Well, Nora's run away with young Roger Pacillo.
0: Oh, Joe.
1: It was only us left then, ain't it?
0: Yeah.
1: What are we going to do then?
2: Oh, you wonder what's on the radio.
0: I wonder.
3: Once again, the Angus Prune Tune brings to the microphone Tim Brooke Taylor, John Cleese, Graham Garden, David Hatch, Joe Kendall, and Bill Oddie, which can only mean one thing. And here is your special announcer, John Otto Cleese, to tell you the worst.
4: I'm sorry, I'll be deaf again.
5: Mr. Portslade, I can't find anything organically wrong with you. You are overweight, certainly, but please don't waste the time of your poor overworked and underpaid GP.
6: But, Doctor, I've got these terrible pains here.
5: Good heavens. You must have been taking those hormone pills. This is fantastic, but there's no other possible explanation. You must be pregnant.
6: This is terrible. What will the neighbors think?
5: Mr. Portslade, you have created medical history. This has never happened to a man before. You'll be a celebrity. The neighbors will be proud of you.
6: Doctor, you don't understand. I'm not married.

0: sports car. And today, sports fans, we have another session of radio sitcom. Oh, lift up your skirt. Here it comes from the steaming pussycat somewhere in Soho. And to help cover, or rather uncover the event, we have our team of BBC commentators, Peter Vest, Norman Hardley, and John Harlock. So over to them to hear what's going on. Or rather, what's coming off.
1: Good evening, missus, and welcome to the steaming pussycat at the start of the second night. Not a big crowd, eh, Peter?
2: No, about three, I should say.
1: Yes, sir. Each and every one of them four sticks.
2: Yes. Not great conditions either. The light's not at all good. So I don't think it'll stop play. And the atmosphere is very heavy. But this should mean a bit of movement.
1: Oh, yes. It should be really swinging.
2: Oh, yes.
1: Yes.
2: Yes.
1: Well, we're waiting for them to come out.
2: And here they come.
1: No, just sweeping the stage.
2: Wait a minute, this time. Yes, at last I think we'll be seeing them take off the cover.
1: Goody Gunzo.
2: Yes, indeed. And first from the powder room end, we'll be having, who is it?
1: Zaza Clegg.
2: Yes, that's right. Known here as Clegg the Leg, I believe. Yes. And here she comes. Take off her sweater and hand it to the
1: doorkeeper.
2: Any problems? No.
1: Anyway, we can tell you she's got one fine leg and one terrible one.
2: Do you understand? Yes, very nasty. Oh, and I think she's going for a
1: singlet here. Yes, she got that one away safely. What were her figures last time you saw her, Morris? 4, and she comes forward and drops
2: that one just short of us down here. Yes, she's terribly slow.
1: Awfully slow.
2: Fantastically slow.
1: Oh, my goodness, that was quick. I really didn't see what happened to that one. Did you, Peter?
2: No, I'm sorry. I wasn't looking.
3: What happened?
2: Well, I think she's lost her left.
3: No, wait a moment.
2: Yes, it was her left. No.
3: Oh, yes, it was.
1: Down and four again.
2: Ah, well, she's warming up a bit now.
1: Yes, I think we should be seeing her googly any time now.
2: Yes.

0: taking away a split. Yes, Aiken. What a lovely leg drop.
1: There's a man in the front row.
0: Wait a minute. I think he's reaching for her.
1: How would you describe that, Peter?
2: Well, it's
1: Norman?
2: It's her immediate choice.
0: I think it's falling.
1: No, it's not.
0: It is. Yes, it's coming down.
1: Boy, she's got a cover.
0: No, I don't think so. What do you think of? No, she can't. She's got to hold on to it.
1: Oh, she will.
0: Oh, yes, no.
2: Yes,
0: no.
1: She's got it. Oh, well, there we are, then. Not really as sexy as W.G. Grace, is she? From Radio Strip Club, good night.
3: 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Bill Oddie, B.A., Dave Lee and the Session Men take you on a musical journey.
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With a song from sunny Spain. 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I wanna sing, wanna swing. Every melody I bring is for you.

0: Oh, all right, it'll do. And I'll sing a song and go out.
1: Have a thrill in Brazil, where the nights are cold and chill. I'll see the Hula Hula girls up in the spring. And by the way, tonight, let's watch. I'll bring a wild, wild melody. Oh, it's all about Germany. I'll be the end of France and that's fine.

0: at our back door this time of night. Better come up through the back garden.
1: Maybe Bill and Ben, the flower pot men. Well, answer it then.
2: Oh, very well, dear. But I don't understand
1: that. Well, who is it?
0: It's a little fairy.
3: Hello.
1: If you've been at that hugging fairy again. Good heavens. Good evening.
0: You see, dear, it really is a little fairy. It really is.
1: Rubbish. It's just that silly get-up. Look, if you come about the soap powder, I've got three ladies, please. My name is Oberon the Quirk, and I am one of the actual fairies from the bottom of your common garden. I've come here this evening as the duly elected representative of the Upper Norwood branch of Amalgamated Fairies. A fairy in a trade union?
0: Look, do sit down. You must excuse the wife. She's always been a bit septic. Now, what's on your mind?
1: Your compost heap.
0: What?
1: Do you know that it's slap bang in the middle of my member's fairy ring?
0: Is it?
1: It is. There we all are, dancing about, weaving our little fairy spells, singing our little fairy songs, and conducting any other business. headfirst in a great pile of...
0: Yeah, quiet. Look, I'm sorry, you know.
1: Yes, it's not fit for leprechauns to work in, let alone decent British fairies.
3: What? I think he's from the council.
1: In a folded hat and a romper suit made out of ivy leaves, do you mind? Now, can I inform my executive that you intend to set your garden in order?
0: Oh, you can, yes, definitely, yes.
3: And what if we don't?
1: Then we shall have no alternative but to withdraw our labour hereby and forthwith.
3: Labour, indeed. What do you do, anyway?
1: What do we do? Who do you think cross-pollinated your lobelia?
0: So it was you.
1: And who do you think is responsible for that 18-foot bluebill out there? Garden gnomes and allied trades, that proves.
0: Well, I thought it was the new fertilizer.
1: Well, it was me and the lads, but if you don't watch it, we'll deflate your marrow and split off.
0: Oh, no. No, don't do that. Not now that we've found out that we've got you.
4: Just think, Doreen. Personal fairy.
3: Yes, bossy ones.
1: You know, madam, if I weren't a fey little sprite, full of fun and goodness, I'd plot you round the face with me wand.
0: Doreen, please don't insult our little friend.
3: He's no little friend of mine. And anyway, I don't believe in fairies.
1: Say you don't believe in me. You'll make it happen if you do.
0: What'll happen?
1: My fairy light will go out.
0: You just wear a little Tinkerbell in Peter Pan.
3: Where is this fairy light anyway?
1: Under my fairy hat. Look.
3: It's an ordinary 40-watt bulb. Well, I definitely don't believe in you now.
1: Oh, you've done it now. You've extinguished me light.
0: Oh, dear. And look, how can we get it back on? Look, I know. You shout... Do you believe in fairies to all the children in the world? And if they shout back, yes, you'll be all right.
1: It's worth a try. Anything's better than me having a blackout. Children, do you believe in fairies?
5: Yes!
1: It's working. I definitely felt a flicker then. Louder, please. Do you believe in fairies?
5: Yes!
1: What?
0: Thank goodness for that. Doreen, you know what would have happened if you'd fused his little filament, don't you? His little life would have ebbed away and he'd have fallen to the ground like a little wounded butterfly.
1: No, Chief. Lovely prose, but you got it all wrong.
0: But isn't that why you're so concerned about your little light? Because it's your sign of life?
1: No, it's just that with my light out, how the heck am I going to get back down that dark garden of yours?

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Oh, that's my foot. Sorry. To develop even further the incredible story of a certain lady and her lion. In fact, a musical version of the film version of the book version of her incredible story. And from this musical, Loving Free, here is the hit song, Pride.

Pop, with a tropical moon above, who takes me back with a silk of love and back to the beast I love, so I can once again run my fingers through his

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And I'm safe from men in an African den with a beast.

0: the pages of our island heritage, steeped in the sound of battle, tinted with the vermilion hues of victory. Echoing to the clash of arms, our fighting men have gone forth from the burning ocean main to do battle with the threat of foreign oppressors. Today, we take great pride in presenting the story of our most famous sea dog, Lord Nelson. Admiral Lord Nelson was a small man. In fact, he was rather smaller than Bill Oddie.
1: Very small, is that?
2: That's not really funny.
1: Not even possible.
0: As I was saying, he was a small man who lost an eye and his left arm in battle.
2: Sounds more like a half Nelson.
0: Shut up! He was a man of many parts. Well, a few, anyway. He loved the sound of the sea, as in
2: cat.
0: The best way to tell our story is to give you an extract from his personal diary, known to the lads as Nelson's Column.
3: March 29th. Will this war never end? We still have not sighted the French fleet, though Captain Hardy tells me they plan to capture the Canaries. I have put an extra padlock on their cage, just in case. March 30th. Hardy's birthday. I promised him a good line in my death scene. March 31st. A terrible storm is raging. The helmsman was washed overboard in the night. Seaman Bedworthy is now at the helm, and we have tied him to the mast. Six bells. The mast has been washed overboard. The second mate is at the wheel, and we have nailed his boots to the deck. Eight bells. I have a new pair of boots. March 32nd. The storm is past. By my calculations, we are at the equator. Sighted our first iceberg this morning. March 33rd. Sausages for breakfast. Clean stock. March 34th. Will April never come?
4: Excuse me, Admiral.
3: Ah, Captain Hardy.
4: Sir, the lookout has reported a ship's sail.
3: Well, go and see if you can pick up something cheap.
4: But, sir, it could be the French.
3: Fine, George Hardy.
4: The manual Hardy, actually, sir.
3: Ah, a Hardy manual.
4: Yes, and you'll find I have a manual light.
3: That was a bit labored.
4: Yes, I'm a manual laborer.
3: Hardy, this is our chance. Come, we must go up on the poop.
4: What's the poop?
3: A young sea dog.

0: Here we are, Hardy. Now, where are the fish?
1: Over there, sir. Look through this telescope.
0: I see no telescope.
2: We must follow the French fleet and destroy them.
1: We can't do it single-handed, sir.
0: Careful, Hardy. We must sail faster. Boatswain.
3: Aye, aye, Admiral. Aye, aye, sir. It's a fine day for a battle. And the men are spoiling for a fight, sir. Aye. Give them a chance. Give them a chance. Give them a chance, sir. And they'll run Johnny French out of the sea, sir. We'll give them a taste of our British food, sir. Aye. And a yo-ho-ho to the lot of you.
0: For my life, it's Walter Gabriel. Boatswain, put on every inch of sail.
3: Aye, aye, sir. How do I look?
0: On the mast, idiot.
3: I can't, sir.
0: Why not?
3: It's the mizzen.
0: Well, get another.
3: Aye, aye, sir. And as we do it, me and the boys will oblige ye with an old song of the sea. Are you ready, lad? Off you go.
4: Cover the anchor and button the hatch.
5: Way, hey, jolly.
4: Mizzen the plimsoll line, open the latch.
5: Way, hey, me hearties, and we're bound for the Rio Grande. And a sweet little galley of Lonnie Blue Dread. Oh, we live on Bulldog. We're riding on a following wind. Oh,
0: shut up. Hurry, hurry. Take command. Give the boatswain the order.
1: Aye, aye, sir. We'd like two large cocos and a sea dog.
3: Aye, aye, Captain.
0: Careful, boatswain.
3: Sorry, I forgot. Aye, Captain.
6: Lady Hamilton, aye,
0: what was that?
7: I said Lady Hamilton coming alongside.
0: Ah. Lady Hamilton, how did she get out here in the middle of the Atlantic?
4: She's wearing mortar wings, sir.
0: Are you sure?
7: Ah, well, now you come to mention it.
0: Hamilton, what a pleasant surprise. Will you come into my cabin for a little while?
8: I know you and your little wiles, but I must confess I could do with a nice seat.
0: Yes, I see what you mean.
8: Oh, Horatio, at last I've found you.
0: Madam, what are you saying?
8: I'm saying, oh, Horatio, at last I've found you. I've searched for you everywhere. I looked for you at the Admiralty, but they told me you were abroad.
0: That's a dirty lie. Just the way I walk.
8: Oh, Horatio, hold me in your arm. Let me look into your eyes.
0: All right, but it's not a patch on the other one.
8: I'm yours, Horatio.
0: Madam, please, this is a family show.
8: Then think of me as one of the family.
0: All right, Father. But you can't stay here. We're about to do battle with the French. This is no place for a woman.
8: Then let me fight with you.
0: Oh, no. You're bigger than I am.
8: I mean, let me fight beside you.
0: This is ridiculous. How could you fight in that ridiculous crinoline dress?
8: Well, I could take it off.
0: Right, yes. Here's a couple.
8: Oh, thank you, Horatio. Thank you.

0: Next morning.
1: Admiral, the crew are turning ugly.
0: No, no, they always look like that.
1: No. The crew talk of taking over the ship and sailing to the West Indies.
0: That's funny. My wife went to the West Indies.
1: Jamaica?
0: Is that in the West Indies?
1: Yes.
0: Oh, I must mean the East Indies.
1: Jakarta?
0: No, she went by train.
2: Crew are threatening to throw the officers into the sea. And then make them walk the plank. Then they'll keel all the lot of E and Lucky in the reference library. Aye, and shiver your timbers. And very probably splice your main braces. And I'm in mortal danger just telling ye all this, because I might very well rupture me tonsils. They do say, sir, and they're gonna hang ye from the highest yard arm and hoist ye with your own petar.
1: I think we better go on deck, Admiral.
0: As Hardy and I climbed up on deck, the men gathered around us, cussing and brandishing their table tennis bats. One of them, a marmalade-colored Syrian with cruel ears and rings through his teeth, struck Hardy viciously across the face with a piece of string.
1: Admiral, they're in a nasty mood. You'd better give them a short address.
0: What's wrong with the dress I'm wearing?
3: You can't get round a sight that, Admiral, with all your fancy talk.
0: Who are you?
3: I'm the ship's doctor.
0: Oh, how is the ship?
3: Listless, sir. We've had enough of your rotten ship and its rotten food.
0: Yeah.
3: We'll cast you adrift in an open boat like we did with that painted woman, Lady Hamilton.
0: She's not a painted woman.
3: She is now.
0: Men, are you behind me?
3: Yeah.
0: Oh, that's where you are.
4: Right fleet approaching on the port bay.
0: At last. How many are there, Hardy?
1: 36 ships, sir, against our one. What should we do?
0: Split up and surround them.
1: That's a very old joke.
0: It's a historical sketch, Hardy.
5: Bosun,
0: where are you?
5: Here, sir.
0: Where?
5: Hunting in this cannon, sir. Admiral, I'm mortal afraid, sir. I'm wonderful terrified. And I'm a doctor.
0: Oh, I see. Hardy, hand me that lighted paper. Bosun, you're fired.
1: I'm glad that was your line, sir.
0: Mr. Midshipman.
6: Yes, sir?
0: Take this famous message and hang it up on the mast and mind my washing.
6: There it is, sir. Man his duty expects to every England dude.
0: Yes, I'm not really happy with that, yeah. You better send it by semaphore.
1: What's a semaphore?
0: It's for making semolina.
1: Why do you want to make semolina?
0: Because she's far too fat.
1: Oh, I see.
0: I'm still not happy with that message. Let's battle commence. Oh, Hardy. Hardy, I've been hit.
1: Shall I carry you below, sir?
0: That's where I've been hit. Oh, Hardy. I'm dying, Hardy. Dying.
1: Bad luck, sir.
0: Kiss me, Hardy. Hardy, we're going to have to stop meeting like this.
6: The French fleet is sailing off. They're running away.
0: It's incredible.
1: It's fantastic.
6: It's unbelievable.
1: And, of course, it's not true. But that is our version of Admiral Lord Nelson's most famous victory, named after the well-known London landmark, and forever to go down in history as the Battle of Piccadilly Circus.

Angus Poon tune ends another edition of I'm Sorry, I'll Read That Again, which was written this week by John Esmond and Bob Larby, Graham Garden, Eric Idle, David and Peter Lund, and Bill Oddie. The songs were by Bill Oddie, and the music was provided by Dave Lee. Those taking part were Tim Brooke Taylor, John Cleese, Graham Garden, David Hatch, Joe Kendall, and Bill Oddie. The show was produced by Humphrey Barclay, who was produced by Mrs. Barclay. So that's it until the same time next week, when once again you will hear your special announcer saying this.

0: We present Arthur Lowe, John LeMessurier, and Clive Dunn in Dad's Army. Turkey Dinner, featuring John Lorry, Arnold Ridley, and Ian Lavender, with this week's guests, Bill Pertwee, Frank Williams, Larry Martin, Pearl Hackney, and Harold Bennett. Here is the news, and this is John Snagg reading it. It is September 1942. General Alexander has been appointed Commander-in-Chief Middle East and General Montgomery put in charge of the 8th Army. In the House of Commons, Mr. Churchill has made a stirring speech reviewing the war situation. Down at Warmington-on-Sea, in the headquarters of the local Home Guard unit, Captain Mannering is rehearsing an equally stirring speech for a forthcoming function.
1: And furthermore, gentlemen, as commanding officer of our local Home Guard unit, I am very conscious that the safety of the good people of Warmington-on-Sea rests in my hands. In short, if Hitler ever attempts to set foot in this part of our green and pleasant land, we will unhesitatingly say, come in.
2: The men are all lined up ready for your inspection, sir.
1: Ah, thank you, Wilson. I'll finish this off later.
3: All right.
1: It's my speech for the Rotary Club. Hmm. I'm the guest speaker, you know.
2: Are you indeed? How exciting for you.
1: Oh, not really. I find that speech-making tends to become rather a bore when you've been doing it for a long time.
2: Oh, I do agree, sir, yes. I remember thinking just that towards the end of last year's annual bank dinner.
1: How are the men tonight, Wilson? Is morale high?
2: Actually, sir, they seem to be rather down this evening.
1: Oh, I shouldn't put that right. I've just finished reading a book called Great Leaders of Men. They all seem to have had one thing in common. Before going into battle, they would tell their men a joke. I thought I'd try that.
2: But we're not going into battle, are we?
1: We are in the front line every minute of our lives, Wilson. Follow me.
2: All right, sir.
1: What? Hey!
2: Send that in.
1: Now, pay attention, men. As we have a long night ahead of us, I thought I'd lighten the proceedings by cheering you up with a little anecdote.
4: Hey, Joe, I thought that was what they gave you when you'd been bitten by a snake.
5: That's an antidote, idiot.
4: Sorry.
1: Now, when I finish this little story, you have my permission to laugh in the ranks.
6: How nice, sir.
1: Don't anticipate, Godfrey.
6: I'm sorry, Captain Mannering.
1: Now, it appears that there were three British soldiers. Welshman, an Englishman, and a Scotsman. And they were...
5: Had done, Captain Mannering.
1: Better for you.
5: I hope this is not going to be another of those stupid jokes about the Celt. As a Scot, I'm sick and tired of being used as a butt for silly sarsenal jokes. After all, us Scots don't make jokes about ball or hearts.
1: Fraser, will you be quiet? Nothing to do with kilts at all. Oh. Where was I, Wilson?
2: A Welshman, an Englishman, and a Scotsman, sir.
1: Oh, yes. Now, these three Tommies were sitting in the mess hall, and suddenly the Scotsman said to the Englishman, pass the semolina pudding. The Englishman said, no, I won't. So the Scotsman said, why not? To which the Englishman replied, because King's regulations specifically state never help another soldier to desert. Well, it's all right, you can laugh.
2: If you'll allow me, sir. All right, men, that's the end of Captain Mannering's joke.
1: Thought you'd all enjoy that. See, Wilson, that put them in a good mood.
2: Oh, yes, sir, yes. Cheered them up no end.
1: Nothing like a joke.
2: No, sir, no. Nothing.
5: Captain Mannering, but what happened to the Welshman?
7: Perhaps he doesn't like semolina.
1: All right, Wilson, I'm telling the jokes.
5: Mr. Speaker.
1: Yes, Jones?
5: I hope you don't think that because we didn't laugh very much we was casting nastertions on your joke-telling, sir. It wasn't that at all, sir.
8: No, you told it quite well, sir.
4: Yeah, I'm going to write it down after parade and send it to Radio Fun. They give you half a crown for a joke like that. If I'd bother if it's a good one.
5: He says, just at the moment we're not much in the mood for merriment and horseplay.
1: Oh, come, Jones, that's not like an old soldier. Tommy Atkins was always one for a laugh. Even when he was up to his neck in mud.
5: Oh, you're right there, sir. We did a lot of laughing in the mud in the last war. We was doing it nearly all the time, except when we got shot.
1: Yes, all right, Jones. Now, I want to start...
5: We're not able to laugh tonight, sir, because of an incident what happened last night, in consequence of which, me and my section would like to go with you into a private place and reveal something.
3: I see.
1: Well, I'm sure that after parade will be soon enough.
7: Quite right, sir. I'd like to say here and now that Corporal Jones is making a flagpole out of a matchstick over this affair. And bringing you into it's only going to make things 10 times worse.
1: Well, whatever it is, we'll sort it out later. Now, as I was saying...
4: I don't agree with you, Mr. Fraser. Oh. It's only fair that Captain Mannering should be told. I mean, after all, he's the one that we court-martialed.
1: Right, Jones, what's all this about?
5: Well, sir, it was like this. Last night, when we was on patrol, it was very cold, wasn't it, lads?
9: Oh, easy.
5: Anyway, Mr. Mannering, knowing you wouldn't want us to catch a chill, I used my initiative and took the lads to the Horse and Broom and made certain they all had a tot of rum inside them. I'm sure, sir, you'd have done the same if you'd been in my position.
1: I doubt it, Jones. You know my views on alcohol.
5: Well, sir, be that as it is, we'd only been back on patrol for 10 minutes when Mr. Godfrey here started shivering.
6: You see, sir, I'm not very good in the cold. Unfortunately, my sister Sissy hadn't quite finished my new cardigan because she can't get the orange wool that she needs.
1: Yes, all right, all right. Quite prepared to accept the fact that you were cold.
6: Oh, thank you, sir. You were very understanding.
5: Anyway, sir, we took Private Godfrey into the next pub, the King's Head, and by the time we'd downed a couple of port and lemons, he was as bright as ninepence, so we went on our way.
4: I only had one in there, Mr. Mannering.
7: I must admit, I had one as well, sir, but just to keep Godfrey company, you understand?
1: Yes, all right, sir. Go on, Jones.
5: Well, a few minutes later, just as we were passing the Goat and Compasses, the landlord come out and he said he thought he heard something rumbling down below. So I sent 2 men into the cellar with hand grenades, and the rest of us stood by to give them covering fire.
1: Whereabouts?
5: 2 in the saloon and the rest in the snug.
1: I see. Well, while this is all very serious, you did the right thing telling me about it. And so long as you promise never to let it happen again, I'm prepared to overlook it just this once.
7: Your corporal hasn't finished yet, sir.
1: You mean there's more?
5: I'm afraid so, sir. See, when we come out the Goat and Compasses, it got a bit embarrassing.
2: If it's embarrassing, sir, I'm sure you'd rather not hear it.
1: Of course I want to hear it. Go on, Joe.
6: Actually, sir, it was I who got rather embarrassing.
1: You, Godfrey?
6: Yes, sir. Afraid so, sir. I started to sing. Rather raucously.
4: It was a song about a monk.
1: Glad that it was at least a religious song.
7: This one wasn't religious.
4: It was about a monk of high renown.
1: I see.
4: I didn't know high renown monks were all wicked like that. Yeah.
2: All right, Frank, that's enough.
1: I must say, Godfrey, I'm flabbergasted to think that you should even know such a song.
6: I heard it quite a lot in the last war, sir, when I was sitting in the mud.
1: I hope nobody heard you last night.
5: Oh, well, that brings us to the next bit, sir.
1: I see. Let's hear it, Jones.
5: I'm afraid it gets even more embarrassing, sir.
2: Well, I'm sure you won't want to hear anything further, sir, if it gets more embarrassing.
1: Stop interrupting, Wilson. Go on, Jones.
5: Well, we knew you wouldn't want Mr. Godfrey to make an exhibition of himself, so we took him inside to sober up.
4: Inside the Red Lion, that is.
7: And while Mr. Godfrey was sobering up, the rest of us had hardly anything to drink at all, sir. Hardly anything at all.
5: And it was afterwards that it got more embarrassing.
2: Are you sure you want to hear about it, sir?
1: Would you be quiet, Wilson?
2: Sorry, sir.
1: Yes, Jones.
5: Well, sir, someone come in and said they could hear something going on in a nearby haystack. And I, in a jocular fashion, said, well, there's lots of things going on in haystacks.
8: You can say that again. I know a Welsh girl called Bronwyn Evans who spends half her life in a haystack. The fellas call her the Welcome in the Valley. You know, because she's always...
1: Yes, all right, we understand.
4: I don't understand. Why do they call her that?
2: Oh, Frank, be quiet.
1: Just be quiet. Go on, Jones.
5: Well, sir, all jocular thoughts were suddenly wiped from my mind as I realised I was a soldier and it was my duty to investigate.
1: Well, I'm glad somebody came to their senses at last.
5: I rallied my men and we went out into the murky night with our bayonets fixed.
4: I wasn't at all frightened this time, Mr. Mannering. I think rum and whiskey and cider must give you courage, don't you, Mr. Fraser?
5: Anyway, so we was crossing a field near the haystack when all at once something fluttered up. I was very alert by now, sir, and my reflections was very quick. So I raised my rifle, and I shot it. It was then we got a bit of a surprise.
2: Good Lord. Don't tell me you shot Bronwyn Evans.
5: No, sir, it was an enormous great turkey, which is now plucked and in my fridge.
1: I find this quite unbelievable. To think that men from my platoon would go out on a drunken rampage from pub to pub. Like one of those comic stories that chap on the wireless tells.
4: Oh, Rob Wilton. The day war broke out,
1: Now, look, man, I want you to know that I consider what you've just told me to be very serious. By rights, you should all be on charge. And as for you, Pike, you're getting much too cheeky. I shall have a word with your mother.
4: That's not fair. I'm being victimized because of my youth. I mean, why don't you have a word with Mr. Jones's mother?
5: You leave my mother out of this. My mother's gone to another place.
4: Oh, I'm sorry, Mr. Jones.
5: She's moved to Hastings.
1: How many people know about this?
5: Not many, sir. She didn't have a lot of
1: friends. Not your mother! Only us, sir. I think I'd better discuss this with Sergeant Wilson in my office. Jones, carry on with the parade.
5: Very good, sir.
1: Come with me, Wilson.
2: Right, sir.
1: What do you think we ought to do about this turkey? Whatever happens, Jones certainly mustn't be allowed to profit from such a disgraceful drunken affair. He was on duty, in one of my uniforms, with one of my rifles, and he used one of my bullets.
2: Mm. Does that mean you're bagging the turkey?
1: No, no. Of course I'm not bagging the turkey. At least not all of it.
2: In that case, I bagged it.
1: Oh, no, you don't. Anyway, I bagged it first.
2: You said you didn't want it. Besides, you didn't say the word bag, so it doesn't count.
1: Now, look here, Wilson. You start any of that public school cheating with me. Come in.
5: Permission to interrupt you, sir.
1: Yes, Jones, what is it?
5: Well, sir, me and my men have just been putting our heads together and having a heart-to-heart.
1: What about?
4: A turkey, Mr. Mannerine.
5: That's right, sir. We want to say we're very askance at what we've done, sir. We've come to a conclusion as to what we should do with our ill-gotten gains.
1: Really? And what's that?
5: We think the platoon ought to give a turkey dinner to the local old-age pensioners.
1: Capital idea. Oh, I can see it now. It'll be a night to remember.
7: Mind you, sir, it'll have to be properly organized.
1: Oh, I quite agree, Fraser. Wilson, yes? Form a turkey dinner general purposes committee.
2: Sir.
1: We'll meet tomorrow night, and I'll be chairman. Look, Wilson, it's 8 o'clock. Do you reckon everybody's here? Because I think we ought to make a start.
2: Just a minute, sir, just a minute. I'll just check my list. Let's see now. There's Jones, Fraser, yes. Walker, Godfrey, Pike, yes, they're all here. I'm here. Mr. Blewett, Mavis.
1: Mavis?
2: Yes, you know, Mrs. Pike.
1: Oh, yes, Mavis. Mm.
2: Now, where's the vicar? Can you see the vicar?
1: No, what's he doing?
2: Has he arrived?
1: Oh, yes, I see. He's over there in the corner, look, behind the harmonium.
2: Oh, yes. Well, in that case, we're complete.
1: Good, right. We may as well start then. just a minute. What's Hodges doing here? Surely you didn't arrange for him to be on this committee, did you?
2: Oh, no, of course I didn't, sir.
1: We're going to ask him to leave.
2: I can't really do that, sir. I mean, you see, officially, he had the hall booked this evening for an ARP meeting, and he agreed to let us use it instead.
1: Oh, I see. I suppose it is rather difficult to throw him out, then. Anyway, let's make a start. Ladies and gentlemen, would you come and take your seats round the table, please? I think we ought to begin.
3: Bert, Tom, and all.
1: Now, as chairman of this turkey dinner committee, I've been giving the matter some thought, and I've come up with a scheme to speed our deliberations. This consists of a short list of the various elements that have to be brought together to ensure a successful function.
3: Blimey, trust him to make it long-winded.
1: Now, to start with, there's the turkey, which Mr. Jones's section has provided.
3: Yeah, I heard about that. What do they do? Fix bayonets and charge it?
5: Don't you start. You're a troublemaker, you are.
3: Ah, don't you talk to me like that, you silly old goat.
7: Please, gentlemen, just sit down or we'll be here all night.
5: Well, he started it, didn't
1: Jones,
5: he?
1: Jones, I think the vicar's quite right. Please sit down. Now, when times were different, a turkey dinner would also include the following. Sausages, bacon, vegetables, roast potatoes, bread sauce, and last but not least, gravy. Now, the
7: giblets.
1: Thing is,
7: giblets. Giblets. We need giblets for the gravy.
9: Yes, he's quite right. Makes lovely gravy, giblets, Dad. Did you save the giblets?
5: Of course I saved the giblets.
3: Let's all give a vote of thanks to Mr. Jones for saving the giblets.
5: Now, look here, Mr. Rogers, don't you stop.
1: Jones. Try to ignore him.
4: Uncle Arthur? Yeah. What's giblets?
2: Oh, really? Fairly frank. It's the inside of the turkey, the liver, kidneys, gizzard, all that sort of thing. That's right, isn't it, Mavis?
10: Yes, it's all his spare parts.
4: Yeah, I don't want gravy made out of that.
10: Oh, don't be silly, Frank. You've had it dozens of times.
4: Well, I wouldn't have if I'd known.
6: My sister Sissy won't boil with giblets. She says the smell makes our Pekingese too excited.
8: I used to have a cat who was like that with kippers.
5: Look, this is all very interesting, but do you think we could get on?
1: Yes, yes, I quite agree. Don't let's get bogged down in giblets at this stage. Now, the first thing to do is to select a volunteer to cook the bird.
11: For Mr. Speaker.
1: Yes.
11: As you're always telling us that Mrs. Manning is such a good cook, I feel the honour should fall to her lot.
2: Yes, what about that, sir? Could you ask Mrs. Manning if she'd volunteer?
1: No, I don't think that's a very good idea, really. She's never had the experience of anything so large. You see, there's only ever been the two of us.
2: Well, there's a week still to go. She could start with a pigeon and work her way up.
4: My mum could cook it. She can cook anything, can't she, Uncle Arthur?
10: Well, go on, Arthur. Answer the boy.
2: Yes. Well, of course you can, Frank. Yes.
11: My friend Mrs. Fox is the finest cook I've ever come across. She's known all over Warmington for her dumplings.
1: Yes. Well, perhaps we should put it to the vote. Hands up, all in favour of Mrs. Pike cooking the turkey.
12: One, two, three, four.
1: Now hands up in favour of Mrs. Fox. One, two, three, four. In that case, I give the casting vote to Mrs. Fox.
10: Well, that's nice, isn't it, Arthur? You didn't put your hand up for me, did you?
2: Well, I didn't want you to have all that trouble, Mavis. Oh.
4: That's a nice way of thanking you, isn't it, Mum, eh? She'd give you her egg for breakfast this morning.
2: Now, look, Mavis, please.
1: Wilson, will you please address your remarks through the chair?
2: What? Oh, I'm sorry. Through the chair, I did not know it was Mrs. Pike's egg.
5: Look, could we please get on? My choir is waiting for me.
1: Yes, all right, Vicar. We're getting along very nicely. So, Mrs. Fox is going to cook the turkey.
9: She won't make it dry, we'll see. My pensioners don't like it dry.
6: I second that. Turkey can be very dry.
1: Now, we have our turkey. What next?
5: Stuff it.
1: I beg your pardon?
5: Stuff the turkey with parsley and thyme or chestnuts.
2: Chestnuts are out of season. Any fool knows that.
1: Well, parsley and thyme it is, then. Perhaps you, Mrs. Pike, would care to undertake that side of the operation?
10: Oh, of course. If Mr. Wilson thinks I'm good enough...
2: I'm sure he'll do it beautifully, Mavis.
1: Good, then that's decided.
8: What about bread sauce? You need that with turkey, don't you?
9: Especially if it's dry.
11: It's not going to be dry. My friend Mrs. Fox knows what she's doing when it comes to cooking turkeys. She makes lovely bread sauce as well.
9: Is she going to do it all, then?
1: Now, look. I suggest it would be an excellent idea if Mrs. Blewett were to make the bread sauce.
6: I don't think we should have too much onion in it, Onions aren't very good for old people.
2: Oh, makes them excited, does it? Like your Pekingese.
11: You get clever with Mr. Godfrey. He's a very wise man.
2: Oh, yeah, that's another thing. Is old Jones here serving turkey as home guard or eating it as a pensioner?
11: Right, that's it. I've had about
2: enough. Don't you?
1: Sit down. And as for you, Hodges, if I have any more trouble from you, I shall have to ask you to leave.
2: You be careful, mate, or I'll have my all back.
5: May I remind you, Mr. Hodges, that it's not your all, Hall. It is mine. It belongs to the church.
1: Now, as regards the serving, everyone here will be involved in this, except Mr. Blewett, of course. I shall supervise, but I shall have to leave a little early, as that same night I am guest speaker at the Rotary dinner.
4: Uncle Arthur?
2: What is it, Frank?
4: Is that why you sent your tickets back?
6: Very sorry.
1: Of course, we cannot serve the meal until we finish cooking it. So you better not leap ahead too fast.
2: Too fast? Blimey, at the rate you're going, you'll only be halfway through talking about it before it's time to bung it in the oven.
1: Shall we turn our attention to the gravy?
5: Well, giblets makes lovely gravy.
2: Oh, you've already said that, you silly old fool.
11: There's no need to be offensive to Mr. Blewett, just because he's getting a bit past it.
9: I'm not getting past it. Ask my wife.
1: Look, can we stick to the gravy?
8: Mr. Mannery, my girlfriend Shirley, she makes smashing gravy. She burns everything else to a cinder, but she's a dab hand with gravy.
2: Look, I really think we ought to get on.
5: Oh, dear. The choir will definitely have gone off the boil by now.
1: We are getting on, Wilson. Now, the next thing we have to consider are the vegetables. Now, as I see it, the vegetables could present a rather larger problem. Not only because of their availability, but also their preparation. Here you are, Walker. Put a roast potato on this one.
8: Torch on, Mr. Mannery.
1: Yeah. Oh, don't throw it on the plate like that. Anything splashes up, it might get on my tails.
2: The way you've covered yourself up with that apron, sir, I shouldn't think there's much chance of that.
1: Be that as it may, there's still no point in taking any chances. As guest speaker of the Rotary Club dinner, it's essential that I should look as smart as possible.
2: Hey, Napoleon, I want two more, one without sprouts.
1: Right, there you are.
2: Right, that time and all.
1: Watch what you're doing, Wilson. I'm sure you're putting too much turkey on those plates.
13: There won't be enough to go round.
2: Well, according to my calculations, there are only four more to serve.
14: Captain Madrick, I really must protest.
13: Why, Vicar? What's the matter?
14: Well, this whole affair is not at all well organised. All the old people started to eat as soon as their plates arrived.
13: Well, of course they did, otherwise it would have gone cold.
14: Well, it's not right. Before I had a chance to say for what we are about to receive, half of them had already received it. It's so bad, it really is.
13: Fraser, here you are.
15: Thank you, sir.
13: Put some gravy on this one.
15: Oh, hi. In my opinion, this gravy is far too thick.
16: What are you talking about, Chuck? My Shirley's been up all night with that gravy.
15: Can't help that, son. I still say it's too thick.
13: Take these two plates in, Godfrey.
6: Yes, all right, Mr. Bentley. I still think there's far too much onion in the bread sauce.
11: Mr. Mannering.
13: Yes, what is it, Jones?
11: Permission to inform you, sir, I have had a complaint.
16: Well, as long as it's cleared up now, Jonesy, I wouldn't worry.
13: Be quiet, Walter.
11: Mr. Blewett, sir, he's the one that's complaining.
13: Why, what's the matter with it?
11: He says he's left his teeth at home, so can you put it through the mincer for him?
13: We don't have a mincer. Cut it up into small pieces.
11: All right, shall I do that?
4: Mr. Mannering.
13: Hi.
4: One or two of the pensioners are asking what's happened to the parson's nose.
16: It looked all right when he came in here just now.
13: Right, Walker, I warned you. Put that last potato on this plate and then go into the hall and help with the clearing up.
16: All right, Mr. Mannering, there you are. I might as well take this last portion in with me.
7: I'll come with you, Joe. You never know, some fool might like some more of this half a gravy.
4: Hey, Mr. Mannering, what about the parson's nose? I mean, what should I tell the ones who are asking?
13: What?
7: Oh,
13: just say we have the parson's nose in hand.
2: I must say that conjures up a pretty sight.
13: Now, don't you start. Right, off you go, Pike.
4: All right, Mr. Mannering.
13: As a matter of fact, Wilson, Parson's nose is missing. I thought it best to turn a blind eye. Wonder what happened to him.
2: Well, I cut it off and hid it underneath the bird.
13: What in heaven's name for?
2: Well, I thought you and I might share it when everyone's gone.
13: You know, Wilson, I don't think I'll ever understand you. Anyway, I shall have to leave in a minute to go to the Rotary Club dinner.
2: Oh, yes, of course, yes. By the way, don't forget you've still got your apron on. I mean, it's the Rotary Club you're going to, not a Masonic meeting.
13: Nearly forgot. That's better.
2: Ah, oh, my goodness me. Yes, your tail certainly suits you, sir. You really look smart.
13: Well, I am the guest speaker, you know. Anyway, I don't think we should lower our standards just because of the war on.
2: Oh, no, of course not, sir.
13: Come on, let's go in and see how the pensioners are.
2: All right, sir, right.
13: Ah, Mr. Blewett. Everything all right now?
9: No, it isn't. Mr. Povey over there's got all white meat and I haven't got any. What's more, he's got a bigger lump of stuffing.
11: We can soon put that to right, Mr. Blewett. Excuse me, Mr. Povey.
7: What?
11: I'm just going to take some of this white meat and a bit of your stuffing. There you are, Mr. Blewett.
9: Here, I'm not going to eat that. It's been on his plate.
10: Mr. Mannering, Mrs. Williams says, have we got anything else because she doesn't eat turkey?
13: Well, she doesn't eat turkey. Why on earth did she come to a turkey dinner?
10: That's what I told her.
2: Has she got any white meat, Mavis?
10: Oh, expect so, Arthur. Why?
2: Well, we need some for Mr. Blewett.
10: Oh, I see. Well, look, I'll just go and have a look.
2: All right. Mr. Blewett?
9: Yeah, what is it?
2: Well, I'm sorry you didn't get any white meat, but we're hoping to give you Mrs. Williams.
9: Ah, well, if it's all the same to you, I think I'd rather have some turkey.
13: Oh, very droll, yes. Come on, Wilson, let's get away from this table.
2: That's a very good idea, sir. Yes.
4: Excuse me, Mr. Mannering. Mr. Mannering, I've got Mr. McCulley's plate here. He said, are there any seconds?
13: No, Pike. Tell him that there isn't any more. And be careful what you're doing with that plate. There's gravy all along the edge.
4: You're all right, Miss Mannering.
16: Here, young Pike, pass me the salt from that table behind you.
4: Okay, Mr. Rogers. Excuse me, Miss Mannering.
13: Look out, Pike. Look, mind what you're doing. Look what you've done. You pressed the edge of that plate right up against my dress shirt, and now there's a line of gravy on it. Stupid boy.
4: That's stupid? Well, the gravy on the edge of the plate was the one that was stupid.
13: What am I going to do now? I haven't got time to go home and change. Anyway, this is the only dress shirt I have.
16: Well, I'll tell you what, Mr. Mannering. If we kept on pushing the edge of the plate against the front of your shirt, perhaps we could make it look like a striped one.
13: Not a joking matter, Walker. I'm the guest speaker of the Rotary Club dinner, and I have to be there in 15 minutes.
2: Now, look, sir, why don't we go into the office? There's some bloody paper there. That'll probably take it off.
13: All right, I suppose it's worth trying.
4: I'm very sorry you got gravy on your dicky, Mr. Mannering, but I'm not stupid.
13: This is not a dicky, Pike.
4: Well, anyway, I'm still not stupid.
13: If I say you're stupid... You're stupid. And close the door. We don't want all the pensioners watching us.
2: Right. Here's the blotting paper, sir. I'll just mop it up.
13: Be very careful, Watson. Don't spread it.
2: It's all right, sir. All right, all right. There we are. There. That's much better. I'm sure no one will notice that.
11: Excuse me, sir. Oh, dear, Mr. Manning, you've got a gravy stain on your dicky.
13: It is not a dicky, Jones.
11: Oh, sorry, sir, sorry. Wait a minute. I've got an idea. There's a small tin of white enamel on the shelf over there. A little dab will cover that mark so it don't obtrude.
13: Hey, what's this, then? A meeting in the Mother's Union? What do you want, Hodges? Well, when you can spare the time, I want this jug filled with gravy.
11: Here we are, sir. There we are. There's the paint. And I've got a little brush as well. I shouldn't take a second to do a little touch-up job.
13: Hang on a minute. What about the gravy I want?
17: Well, just leave the jug. One of us will bring it out to you in a moment.
13: Oh, all right. Well, don't be too long. Here, I'll tell you what, Napoleon. Why don't you bring it out? Dressed like that, you look just like a waiter.
17: Damn cheek.
11: Commissioner speak, sir.
17: Yes, Jones.
11: I'm standing by to touch you up whenever you're ready, sir.
17: All right.
13: Over here.
11: Sir, very good, sir.
17: And please be very careful.
11: Yeah, right, sir. I'm being very careful there. It's almost gone. Just a little bit more. And middle there, that's right. And you'll be as right as rain.
4: Excuse me, please, Mr. Jones.
11: Look out, sir. Look at the party. Don't.
17: Oh. Now look what you've made Jones do. White paint all down my lapel.
4: Sorry, Mr. Mannering.
17: Who could say I'm sorry? How can I possibly get to my feet as guest speaker with white paint all over my dress suit?
11: Anyone got any black paint?
2: Well, I've got a suit of tailored terms, sir. You're welcome to borrow that.
4: Oh, that wouldn't be any good, Uncle Arthur. It wouldn't fit anyone as round as Mr. Manry.
17: That's enough, Pike. None of this would have happened if it hadn't been for your carelessness. Just get out.
4: Yes, Mr. Manry.
6: I think I have the answer, sir. Why don't you pretend you hurt your arm and make a sling with your scarf?
15: A good idea, sir. Your arm would cross the lapel and cover the mark up a tree.
17: No, I don't think
11: I... It's worth trying, sir, isn't it? Look, I'll just tie the ends of your scarf together and we'll see what it looks like.
17: Oh, very well.
13: Blimey, how much longer are you going to be with that gravy? This is supposed to be tonight's turkey dinner, not tomorrow's breakfast.
17: I know, I'm sorry. You'd better come in and get it yourself.
13: Thanks. I should have done that in the first place.
11: There you are, Captain Mannering. That's got your arm in a lovely little sling, and it completely covers the white mark. Now, what do you think?
17: Oh, I don't know.
11: Well, you look very brave during your speech-making.
17: I really don't think it looks very
2: brave. I think Jones is right, you know, sir. And if you wince a bit now and then, you'll get twice the applause at the end.
17: Yes. Well, it does seem to do the trick, doesn't it?
15: Oh, it does that, sir. No one will ever know.
17: Well, I'm very angry that all this has happened, of course, but nevertheless, Wilson, I think it's typical of our lads to show such ingenuity and resourcefulness.
2: Yes, indeed, sir.
17: Right, put my overcoat round my shoulders, will you?
2: Yes, all right, sir. There you are. And there's your bowler.
17: Thank you, Wilson. I better be off.
15: Good luck, sir, and don't worry, you're fine.
17: Thank you, Fraser.
13: Look, when you lot have finished, can I get past to the door?
17: All right, be very careful what you're doing with that jug of gravy.
4: Hey, Mr. Rogers, hurry up. They're still waiting for the gravy.
17: Wow!
4: Oh, dear.
17: What are you, Pike?
4: Stupid boy.

0: In that episode of Dad's Army, based on the original television series by Jimmy Perry and David Croft, you heard Arthur Lowe as Captain Mannering, John LeMessurier as Sergeant Wilson, Clive Dunn, Corporal Jones, John Lorry, Private Fraser, Arnold Ridley, Private Godfrey, Ian Lavender, Private Pike, Bill Pertwee, Chief Warden Hodges, Frank Williams, the Vicar, Larry Martin, Private Walker, Pearl Hackney, Mrs. Pike, and Harold Bennett as Mr. Blewett. 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
2: Well, that's a nice thing, isn't it? After I've been working...
1: Henry, I've got me secret supply.
2: You don't mean...
1: Polo mints.
2: Yum, yum.
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6: We present the news quiz with your chairman, Simon Holland. Hello and welcome again to the news quiz. We start our new series with a warning notice printed on a propane blowtorch, read by Brian Perkins.
7: Caution, use in attempt may be dangerous. Never use while sleeping.
6: Thanks to Robert Smith of Merstham for that. Let's meet the teams. Please welcome first on my right, Andy Hamilton and Fred McCauley. And opposite them on my left, Alan Curran and Linda Smith. Andy, why will paying more tax be good for your health?
8: It's a very good question. A very important question. But with respect, I don't feel it's the question you should have asked me. Because I think the question you should have asked me, Simon, is, Andy, why tonight do you feel a deep sense of personal shame?
6: Well, I assume you always do.
8: The reason I feel this sense of shame is that the Prime Minister made a speech a few weeks ago which rather opened my eyes, frankly, and sitting here tonight surveying the

0: speech a few weeks ago, which rather opened my eyes, frankly, and sitting here tonight, surveying the panel, I realised that I am surrounded by wreckers. Jaundiced, cynical people who will throw cheap jibes from behind the coward's cloak of humour. Possibly. And I've decided this series, I'm not going to be part of that, Simon. No, I'm not. I'm just not going to buy into all that. So I'm going to be putting Tony Blair's point of view whenever it comes up tonight. And seriously. And for instance, on this Mittalgate question, which I know is going to come up, and I just want to get on the record that actually he writes those kind of letters on behalf of businesses all the time. And I know that for a fact, because I got one from him this morning. And I'm going to read it to you now. This is in the interest of the public's right to know. Dear Andy, hi. Just a note to say how pleased I am to hear that you've decided to buy 2 pints of milk from the newsagents by the garage in Putney High Street. I'm especially pleased because this particular newsagent is a... Another word, friend's been crossed out there. Is a British-based concern which employs as many as 2 people. Needless to say, this far-sighted decision will weigh in your favour at next month's meeting to discuss your application for membership of the Rotary Club. All the best, Tone. Now, that's the kind of thing that I'll be retaliating with against any anti... But to go back to your question, which was a good question, Tony Blair has come up with this rather revolutionary idea, actually, of funding public services through money raised from taxes. I'm sure, again, there'll be a lot of cheap digs at what he's doing. But it's actually a very good idea. He's going to use this thing called income tax, that apparently was his idea. And he's going to save, he's going to rescue the health service. So that's the message we should be sending out. Tony Blair rescues health service from government.
1: 2 points, as Tony Blair said, if people want a free health service, they're going to have to pay for it. Fred, why is Stephen Byre's fate still hanging in the air? Oh.
0: It's so easy to say that, though. Oh. Just attack the government with an oh.
2: Air traffic control is being bailed out with £30 million. And I was just thinking, what story are they covering up by putting this story out?
0: Oh, yeah.
2: You know? What have they buried with this £30 million story? I think Stephen Byers probably resigned about 10 days ago. And there's just been all these different stories about how badly funded air traffic control is. It's because people aren't flying.
0: Well, I read that the crisis is because of increased landing fees at airports, and it seems to me that there's no need to plough public money into this, because surely a very easy way to finance the air traffic control system is if you're in a plane and they tell you that you've got to pay to land, you're going to pay quite a lot of money, aren't you? If they just come round and say, until we get 25... It's an auction, isn't it? Until we get 25 grand, the plane doesn't land. And you have a bit of natural wastage for people who are a bit slow to put their hands in their pockets. But...
2: Or they could bail out.
0: Never
2: mind bailing out air traffic control. You just bail out yourself.
0: Bail out literally would be perfect, I think.
1: Linda, which economic test is getting easier to pass every year?
3: Economic test.
1: It's a Peter Hain question.
3: Oh right. I think this is a Peter Hain question. Peter Hain, yes, Peter Hain is the Minister for Europe, and strangely enough, seems quite keen on Europe. In fact, well, I hesitate to call him a Europhile, really, because there might be some slightly deaf vigilantes listening, and got the poor man hounded from his home. But he's saying that the five economic tests, I don't know what they are, five economic tests, which Fredo Baggins must bring back, and it seems to have caused a bit of a hoo-ha with the Tories in particular, who are a bit undecided about Europe.
4: No, he calls, the hoo-ha with Gordon.
3: Oh, with Gordon.
4: Gordon went spare.
3: Oh,
4: Gordon,
3: God, you wouldn't want Gordon going spare, would
4: Peter.
3: You?
4: That's Peter Hain reckons all these convergences will lead to our adopting the euro by next February.
3: Mm.
4: And Gordon heard this and went potty.
0: Didn't Gordon also say, I noticed, that it's mysteriously, it's now more than five tests, isn't it? I think Gordon said to him, I think you mean the 11 tests.

0: I'm sure the number of tests is quietly creeping up.
1: The tricky one is going to be getting the monocycle onto the slack wire before you actually get on your forefinger and get those three rings going around your left shin. That was always very hard. It's why Variety died when the Euro came in.
2: I'm not that keen on joining the Euro myself, really. It takes the romance out of travel if you don't change your money up, don't you think? If I'm in Italy, I want to pay in lira for my Big Mac. Otherwise, you don't... I don't feel you're abroad, do you?
3: The Prime Minister denied that Peter Hain's interview with the French newspaper was a way of going over the Chancellor's head, but he did add that the five economic tests will now be judged by Pete Waterman, Dr. Fox, and viewers' phone calls at 10 p.m. call. Alan, your piece of music.

0: Metal Guru by T-Rex. Who thinks what? Tony... What?
1: I asked her what it was, and I can't believe I'm so old. I've never heard of that. Yes, carry on.
0: Or
1: I remember T-Rex, his Trex, when it was a margarine.
0: Kind of blah, Tony, who thinks?
2: Tony's
0: not here, is he? Alan, who thinks Tony should have cut out the middleman?
1: Well.
0: Hardly worth it, was it?
1: There was these wonderful pictures everywhere. The mighty Hindujas. It's the abominable con man, who is a man called Kashmi Lattle. He's a man who's bought Romania and is turning it over to the produce of old tin cans on the grounds that it'll be very good for British business. And he's currently buying the Czech Republic as well, I saw in the paper. He's going to do that out of metal. And
3: if he buys Albania,
1: steel industry.
3: He can have hotels.
1: The thing about his steel industries is they're successful because he shafts ours, while Tony is writing letters saying this is a wonderful man. As Andy, Adam Brake, at the beginning of the programme, this is a wonderful man who I would leave my children with. He is actually shafting British industry abroad as well, while furthering his own ends and lining his own pockets. And he's a friend of Keith Faz, who calls himself the Minister for Passports, with one of those little smiles that ask for wiping off face material to be brought to hand. But it's all those shifty buggers that are.
2: If I might be allowed to put the Prime Minister's point of view. Frankly, audience, this is a load of media brouhaha about nothing. The particular obsession seems to be that Mr. Mittal is not a British-based businessman. But why does that matter? We haven't got a British-based Prime Minister. We are a global economy now. As John Reid, the government minister, so rightly said, we can't help it if people want to give us money. This is what he said. Put yourself in their shoes. Someone comes up, you don't know him particularly well, but he says, I'd like to give you this obscenely large amount of money. Well, it would be rude not to accept, wouldn't it? It's a manners thing, I think.
4: The criteria by which this man is British is roughly the same criteria by which Scotland picked the rugby team. If your grandmother knew somebody that once had Campbell's soup, you're in.
0: Yes, the US Secretary of State, Tony Blair, has popped into the country for a fortnight to get embroiled in the garbage gate scandal. Mr. Blair has told journalists that he would never act in such a sleazy manner before slipping a monkey in their breast pockets, patting them on the cheek and telling them to stay lucky. We start round two with a cutting from a Yeovil Parish magazine. On Wednesday, the Literary Society will meet in the village hall. Our soloist will sing for us, Put Me in My Little Bed, accompanied as usual by our vicar. Thanks to Sue Hoenke for sending that one in. Andy, which diamond geezers failed to sail off with the booty?
2: This is this band of highly sophisticated criminals. That's how they were billed, you know, top-ranking sophisticated criminals. I don't think they were sophisticated, because I don't think sophisticated criminals get a digger, smash into the dome, and then attack the glass casing with a sledgehammer. I think sophisticated criminals find someone who's got the key. And the other argument, I think, that suggests they're not that sophisticated is that they had 150 policemen waiting for them. And the reason so many police were waiting for them was they'd been alerted by a previous raid that had gone a little bit wrong. And in the previous raid, they were thwarted by the fact that they'd left their ram raiding truck in a rather inconsiderately parked position. And they boxed in a local resident who was a bit narked. And noticing that they'd left the keys in the ignition, he took the keys just to spite them. So all in all, I'm not sure they were quite as sophisticated as we were led to believe. I mean, they're obviously quite determined, brackets, stupid. But anyway, they got sent down, Your Honour.
0: If the robbery had been successful, it would have gone down in history as the second largest ever in the world. The biggest took place a couple of years earlier when audacious thieves ran off with £750 million of taxpayers' money and spent it in an offshore haven known as the Millennium Dome. Linda, listen to this.

0: That was Lazy by Suede. Linda, which weighty issue is now affecting British children?
1: Diabetes. Mm. This is the thing with kids now. Kids these days are rubbish. They are useless. Now they've got diabetes on top of everything else. Now, I actually think that because they're fat, they're lazy, they've got diabetes, they've got asthma, they've got their food sensitivity. Children are the new old people. You go up to children, you know, and they say, I'm nearly 10. It's the time they're whinging on all me diabetes, oh, it's terrible, and I can't go out because of me asthma. Not that I go out on me own anyway. I only let me mum drive me. Oh, not these days. There was a time when I used to go down the road on me own, but not anymore. Still, when you're 9, every day's a bonus. Pathetic. I was raised on sherbet lemons. I haven't got diabetes. What's wrong with them?
2: Whatever happened to your job at the NSPCC? Because that was all a bit shadowy, wasn't it?
1: I never had a satisfactory explanation for that. They were a bit cool, to be honest, towards me.
0: Doctors have reported the first cases of obese children developing adult or type 2 diabetes. A spokesman for the Department of Health said initiatives are already in place to combat obesity in the young. It involves a carrot and stick approach without the stick. 2 points to Linda. Alan, which boy in blue has a red face?
3: Is this Paddock?
0: It is.
3: It's very hard to talk about Paddock because he's the commander for Lambeth. And he's proud to be gay. His Lambeth walk is different from other policemen. And he's proud to have a website on which he says he's an anarchist. He's a different sort of policeman, and he's gone away on holiday somewhere, and I can't actually say where, but it's a gay police island. And he left his website set up where he's in favour of all sorts of countercultural things, and he wants people in Brixton to smoke more dope, because that frees up a lot of policemen to do other things. It's 100% tolerance is what Brixton has. Yeah, I approve of this man immensely. I just think he probably shouldn't be a copper. I don't know what he should be.
1: Well, I'm
3: maybe
1: astonished that he is. He must have done a blinding interview. Well, they didn't ask many questions. What's your name? You're in, I suppose.
3: It's the Masons, isn't it?
1: Oh, right. Oh, do you think he's in the Masons?
3: Well, I think he's got
1: in the Masons.
3: I think he's got a very impressive... I think he's probably got a very impressive handshake, but I shouldn't have said that, either.
1: The thing is, I don't think he can be possibly a real policeman, can he?
3: Well, he's no good looking at that, what I know.
1: Well, you seem to know a lot about him, Alan.
3: Got this website, haven't I?
1: Yes, I noticed on his website he calls himself Brian the Commander. Like a different sort of website altogether.
0: Commander Brian Paddock of the Metropolitan Police, the man who was responsible for introducing the more relaxed drug scheme in Lambeth last year. Under the initiative, people who are caught with a small amount of cannabis are no longer arrested, but gently shepherded to the nearest all-night garage and lent a fiver to buy some chocolate. We start round 3 with an item from the Bedfordshire on Sunday newspaper.
4: An Owsley man who complained that his new furniture had not been delivered was told it was because immigrants had been found down the back of his sofa.
0: Thanks to Andy Jarvis of Silsa for that. Andy, which flying doctor will administer a global health check?
2: I was just thinking, you know, you talked about the rules for policemen. I do know the answer to this, UT, so don't try and steal the points. I can just see that conspiratorial glint. But it made me realise the other day I noticed the policeman walked past me and he was the same height as I was. Seriously, they've changed...
1: Were you standing on a box?
2: That's not that funny, that gentleman. No, but seriously, when did they do that? Because when I was a kid, I remember the careers officer giggling quite a lot when I said policeman. But anyway, to go back to your question, which is another very good question, Simon, well done. Is it about this satellite?
0: It is.
2: And it's going to hover up there, as satellites do, and it's going to monitor the environmental health of the world.
5: It's going to monitor the Earth's crust like a big pie, and when it's done, it's going to go ping.
2: It's monitoring everything, isn't it? Isn't it monitoring, like, pollution levels?
5: Monitoring us.
2: And who's put it up there? Who's paying for it?
5: Commander Brian. You can look down in the gay police island.
2: Yeah.
5: And say, if I hear one more truncheon gag, I'm going home.
2: And what's it going to do, this satellite? It's just going to email us and say...
3: It's like those things on the Air Ministry roof that look like a beehive the day how much rain has fallen.
1: It'll be like those speed cameras. There'll be no filming it.
3: You had one of those in the front garden at Eastbourne at Grammar Square. Remember that one of those beehives? And David Collingwood would always come in early and pee in this thing. And I would have to go in and say, we had 14 feet of rain last night. I just remembered that, my meteorological career. I could have been another Michael Fish if Collingwood had been continent.
0: Europe's new environmental monitoring satellite will be launched on Europe's giant Ariane 5 rocket, which has only worked 3 times in the past, which is at least twice more than Prince Edward. It carries a total of 12 instruments. Sadly, none of these is Richard Clayderman's piano. 2 points to someone there. Fred, listen to this. You're not-

0: You're No Good by the Swingin' Blue Jeans. Fred, which musical knight thinks that today's pop music can't hold a candle in the wind to his?
1: Well said again, sir. Are you in some kind of pain? It's Sir Elton John, isn't it?
0: It is.
1: Who said that he's got no time, holds no truck for these manufactured bands like Hearsay and even Will, who's a manufactured boy. And he longs for the good old days of musicians like Milli Vanilli. Proper songmeisters.
2: He'd get in the police force now, wouldn't he? He should get in the police force now, Elton John. If he really wanted to.
1: Why, because he's gay?
2: No, because he's a short ass. That's the best we can do, Simon. I'm afraid Elton John is not that riveting a topic now.
0: Sir Elton likened today's manufactured boy bands to packets of cereal. Though how he knows that Westlife goes soggy when you cover them in milk is his business. Andy, why could dancing rats be the solution to an age-old problem?
2: They have discovered some drugs that reverse the ageing process, or at least slow it down. And the evidence for this is that they gave it to some very old rats who started dancing the Macarena, is what the scientists said. I don't think that's very scientific language.
3: You kind of feeling if the rats ate a more balanced diet, they wouldn't need these supplements.
2: Yeah.
3: I feel they're in denial. They're living in sewers, eating rubbish, and they're taking supplements. They're in denial.
4: There's no suggestion. Human beings don't eat what rats eat. We don't have those little things.
2: What little things?
4: I used to keep a fancy rat. It's a sort of little oaf.
3: A fancy
4: like
3: rat?
4: An oaf.
3: I've heard of a fancy woman, but a fancy...
4: Stepping out with my fancy rat on a Saturday night. Yes.
3: This little flat in St John's.
4: It wasn't that fancy, but it sat in me up a pocket. Oh, I didn't realise this. You could rejuvenate a human being by going into a chemist and shoving a Vic inhaler up somewhere. Fundamental.
2: That was the spin that some of the tabloids are putting on it. I think it was a miracle drug can stop you dying.
0: 2 points. Fred, what's the problem with marine geography?
1: Unfortunately, this is to do with marine commandos from Arbroath who attacked what they thought, for a laugh, might have been Gibraltar, but it turns out it was actually part of Spain. And they ran up the beach in a mock landing and were confronted with several dozen fishermen going, "I have a book."
2: To be fair, though, they said it was a map reading error, and it's, I mean, it's not as if there are any big landmarks around Gibraltar.
4: You would have to feel for any German who'd got up early that morning to put his towel on. Bloody D-Day, you would have said. Would immediately have left Torremolinos and fallen back towards Berlin, fighting all the way.
1: It's the second time in 3 weeks that Arbroath has been in the national news, though, because the only Scottish member of Al-Qaeda came from Arbroath as well. So goodness knows where he thought he was going.
0: The Marine Detachment's commander claimed his men might have been humiliated but had come away with a lot from the experience. 3 straw donkeys, 2 silly hats, and 80 litres of duty-free sangria. Linda, what is curling?
3: Well, that's a very good question, actually. Well, of course, England have a gold medal in curling.
1: I beg your pardon.
4: It's Britain.
1: How dare you?
3: England and allied countries.
1: It's our gold.
3: Britain have a gold in the curling.
1: Yeah, it'll probably be... Britain will have a gold, but Scotland will have a silver. That'll be how it'll work.
3: Housework on ice is what it is. They throw a paperweight across an ice ring, and then these ladies furiously dust in front of it to clear the path, because they don't, you know, they like a tidy ice ring. you know, it's no, so anyone could drop round, see your ice rink in a state, and that would be awful, wouldn't it? So I think we're also doing quite well in the
4: defrosting the fridge. Got a bronze for worktops.
3: Yeah, and I think in the freeform bath cleaning, we're doing well too. They've invented things for us, haven't they?
4: Yes.
3: That we're good at tidying up.
4: The sack rate, going down the north face of the Eiger in a sack, the British Eiger. Talking about. Three-legged skiing. Three-legged ski jump would bring the roses to their cheek.
1: I think the best event was the Australian guy that got the gold medal in the speed skating when the other four all fell over. And
4: if you look at they did. It's icy. You don't
1: know.
4: No.
1: on the
4: freezing out there.
3: It does need gritting. Well,
0: the curling team are all Scottish and have spent the last 4 years training for the Winter Olympics by curling deep-fried haggises down the frozen pavements of Socky Hall Street.
2: That's a funny joke, Fred, isn't it?
0: Before we reveal the final scores, let's hear the cuttings the teams have brought along. Andy.
2: It's a website, Yahoo Sport Deutschland, and it shows the potential perils of having translations done by software. Two things you need to bear in mind. One is that Al is the symbol for aluminium, and two, that there is a German footballer called Stefan Effenberg. And it says, the chairman of the FC Fulham, Mohamed Aluminium Fayed, with Bavaria Spielmacher, Stefan F. Mountain. The president wants to then present a top team in the new stadium, which will seize 32,000 spectators. This stadium is to be designated in all other respects after his son Dodi and its daughter-in-law had an accident deadly likewise.
1: Fred. This has come from David Broscombe in Bradford, and it concerns Winnie the Pooh and a court case that's going on between the Stephen Schlesinger family of New York and Disney. Pooh is very, very lucrative, said Bonnie Eskenazi, the Schlesinger family's lawyer. Children live with him every day. They sleep with Pooh on their sheets and they wipe their faces with Pooh when they're in the shower.
0: Linda.
3: This is a bit of crime reporting from The Guardian, sent in by Faith Escrete. Detectives were left in stitches by security camera film of a robbery by two teenagers who forgot to cut eye holes in their masks. Officers watched in astonishment as the pair repeatedly bumped into one another, demanded money from a shop wall, and failed to notice their newsagent victim dialing 999. Finally, they made the cardinal mistake of pulling off their masks to get their bearings in front of the security camera.
0: Before we leave you, here's an item from the Metro newspaper, sent in by Mrs. Phillips of Erdington.
5: A primary school's new £75,000 toilet block was opened yesterday with a blessing. The Bishop of Lancaster, the Right Reverend Stephen Pedley, recited a special prayer and splashed water onto the walls.
0: Goodbye.
5: Taking part in the newsgroup were Alan Farr and Andy Hamilton, Fred McCauley and Linda Smith. The chairman was Simon Hoggett, and the news was read by me, Brian Perkins. The chairman's script was written by Dave Cohen, Simon Littlefield, Paul McKenzie and George Poles. And the producer was Lucy Armitage.
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0: well.
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0: All right.
1: You'll save Mum enough money to buy me a Leeds United tracksuit.
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0: Thank you, ladies and gentlemen. And now a short stanza from The May Queen by Alfred Lord Tennyson. You must wake and call me early. Call me early, Mother dear. Tomorrow will be the happiest time of all the glad new year. Of all the glad new year, Mother.
1: I see. What's all this about? Have you gone absolutely stark?
0: The maddest, merriest day.
1: Oh, dear, he's gone. It's happened. It's this funny weather. It's turned him.
0: Well, I'm to be Queen of the May, Mother.
1: Help me, somebody help me. David Wallace, get a vacuum.
0: Gimme. Don't panic. I'm only reciting poetry at all.
1: I see these verses. Poor old Bentley. It's the writing on the wall.
0: No, it isn't. This one's from a book. See, Jimmy, it's an idea of mine for improving a radio program such as ours. I mean, this coming on and telling a few jokes is not good enough. We're not using the medium.
1: Well, the way some of the jokes have died, we could do with a medium.
0: You mean you want us to give up telling jokes, Benji? Only during the first few minutes, Jimmy. Before we move on to the main body of the program.
1: I'll thank you to leave Alma Cogan out of this.
0: Jim, surely we could do a bit of good in this first bit. I mean, instead of trivial cross talk. Put on something more worthwhile. I'd like a bit of uplift.
1: You'll need it if you're going to be Queen of the May.
0: So, Jimmy, now, think of the good we could do. It doesn't have to be poetry. We could do a reading on the life of some great man. You might take my life.
1: It's getting more likely every minute. Bentley, you know your trouble, don't you?
0: No, I don't.
1: Well, it's a psychological thing.
0: Oh.
1: You've got an inferiority complex about being just a comedian.
0: You know, you're quite right, Jimmy. I'd be much happier doing Romeo and Juliet, or Othello, or even something by Shakespeare.
1: You too, eh, Bentley? So it's true when they say that every comic wants to play Hamlet.
0: Well, don't you?
1: Back me down. I got no time for all this cultural muck.
0: Oh,
1: no. Bentley, let me show you how I work. In the theatre.
0: Yes.
1: Just a good joke, well told, and no Hamlet nonsense. Now, watch Jim.
0: Yes, I'm watching. Yes.
1: Now, I come on.
0: Oh, that's right.
1: Now, ladies and gentlemen, there were two camels who set out for a walk through the desert. After about 3 hours, one camel turned to the other and said, I don't care what you say, I'm thirsty.
0: Well, Jim?
1: To be or not to be, that is the question. Well, that's...

0: their night.
1: What, Churchill? I popped in to show you my new fancy waistcoat. Like it? Made in the most expensive Italian brocade. The embroidery is solid 14-carat gold thread, and the buttons are priceless amber. Even the soup stains down the front are purest Malaga tawny.
2: Well, it's an healthily wealthy wall. You get more resplendent every week, Wall.
1: You ain't seen the half of it, Jim. My house is so crammed with expensive art treasures, they're beginning to call it the Wallace Collection. You see, most of them are Auntie Kitty's.
3: She collects as well.
1: No, Auntie Kitty's. Old things.
2: Antiquities.
1: Ah, more than likely. You should see what we got in the drawing room mantel, Jim.
2: Oh, dear.
1: A statue of Venus de Milo with a clock in her stomach.
2: Does it keep good time?
1: Well, I don't know. To be quite frank, I've been too embarrassed to wind it.
3: But, don't you have to know a certain amount about art treasures before you start buying them up?
1: Oh, yes. I got swindled a couple of times by them dealers. They made me pay 300 nicker for an old Chinese vase.
2: Well, that's not much if you got Ming or Tang.
1: No, Jim, I got Stan. I should have to have a private confab with the curator of some museum.
2: Yes, do that, Wall.
1: Have a tete-a-tete at the tete.
2: But hang around here first, because we're going to do a bit now about private confabs. Aren't we, Dunnan?
4: Oh, yes, sir. But by private confabs, we mean there's a little official conversation, which we, the public, see, but are never in a position to overhear. For example, at a test match. When the new batsman walks on before taking up position at his own wicket, he has a little private confab with the batsman at the other wicket. Now, never having heard what they actually say, we've always imagined it to be something like this.
2: Hello. Look, get right on top of those in-swingers until you've played yourself in.
4: I'll be careful.
2: This innings may well decide the Ashes. Good luck, Len.
4: Good luck, Len. Well, that's how we imagine this confab run. However, research has established it's much more likely to be on these lines.
2: Hello. Long walk, isn't it?
4: Not half. Just had a telegram. Our wives have arrived from England.
2: Oh, heck. Good luck, Len.
4: Good luck, Len. Our second private confab is a familiar one on the newsreel. We choose the few smiling words which the judge of a beauty competition makes as he hands the winner her silver cup. If you think it went like this, well, here's your cup.
0: Thanks, sir.
4: And may I offer my heartiest congratulations. Well, we're very sorry you're wrong. All too often, it goes like this. Well, here's your cup.
0: Thanks, sir.
4: Now it's up to you to keep your side of the bargain. Tight talking point. Once more we meet the Grounds, our family of ordinary people bravely going about the business of living. This week's our talking point is it better to have loved and lost than never to have got in the Sunday newspapers at all? So, over to the Grounds.
5: On my globe of the world pencil sharpener, but it isn't there, eh?
0: Of course it is, Ron. It's where the pencil goes in.
5: Ah.
0: It's right on the other side of the world, Ron. Oh, it's an enormous step.
5: I'm not going to walk there, eh? No, you go there on the sea, in a big ship. With portholes along the side. Like the one I drew in your sister's autograph book.
0: You've gone into it very thoroughly, haven't you, Ron?
5: Yeah.
0: But, Ron, if on earth did the manager of the Labour Exchange say that maybe you think you should go to Australia?
5: He said, what Australia needs is men with drive, initiative, and guts. But I'm going anyway.
0: But, Ronnie, what's going to be my life with you gone? What about me, Ron?
5: Well, when I get out to Australia, I shall go into the bush and settle. After I settle, you come out.
0: I must say the idea scares me, but you're my man, Ron, and if there's something your heart really set on doing, I wouldn't stop you.
5: Righto, Ess. Just before I go, I might
0: miss...
2: Hello. Just a snog at twilight. Well, I don't want to play gooseberry, Ron, but I've got a bone to pick with you, me lad. How many times have I told you to look what you're doing when you have a wash at the kitchen sink? That's the second time you've wiped your face on the tripe. The face panel is on the left-hand side.
0: Oh, Mr. Glum, don't hide, Ron. He may not be with you very much. Oh, do you tell him, Ron?
5: Dad, I'm going to settle down where the pencil goes in.
0: Hey! Yeah. Mr. Glum, he's going to emigrate to Australia.
2: What? Ron, you can't do that. Your mum's just cooking the supper.
0: He's not going right now, Mr. Glum, but soon, what can we do?
2: Well, I might as well tell you, Ess, nothing. It's in the blood.
0: Oh.
2: All the Glums have got this wanderlust. When I was Ron's age, I got in here up and went out to Australia.
0: Really, Mr. Glum?
2: Yes. The only reason I'm still here is because I found a way of slipping the money back in the till. And I'll tell you this, Ron, I've never regretted staying in the old country. Look out the window, Ron. Everything you see there is mine.
5: I thought the red ones were mum's.
2: I'm not talking about the washing line. What I mean to say is, put it this way, I found out that old England has still got a lot to offer. Ron, you're my only son.
5: Yes, Dad.
2: No.
5: I know.
2: No, son. Do you know what it's like in Australia? The heat, the kangaroos, the wandering tribes of unoriginals.
0: Oh, Mr. Glum, will you break the news to Mrs. Glum?
2: Well, I shall have to, shan't I? It's going to be a very gloomy supper tonight. Just as she's got her health back, as you might say, and this blow is going to fall. I'll tell her. Mama! Do you know what our Ron's been and gone and done? What do you mean you do know? What's he done? Oh, lummy, Ron, you'd better go to Australia. She's just found out what she's been cooking for supper.
0: What is it, Mr. Glum?
2: Stewed face flannel and onions.

0: sir. Three more brandies and soda, please.
1: Right, sir. I'm being as fast as I can, yes, sir.
0: I say, Edwards, do you see the old Tivoli Music Hall's up for sale, the dear old Tiv? What stars they had there. Remember Harry Champion? The boiled beef and carrots. Boiled beef and carrots.
1: Right, sir. I'll bring it with the brandy, so I'm in.
0: The musical comedy day. I want to be happy, but I can't be happy.
1: Then I'll bring the brandy first, sir.
0: Oh. I say, why did the old Tib have to go? The old Tib, it was part of my era.
2: Well, if you lend us your era, we'll tell you about it.
3: The darkened interior of the old Tivoli Theatre is forlorn and empty, save for old Jim, the stage doorkeeper. His lips move as he bids a last farewell to the theatre that has been his life.
0: Goodbye, old Tiv. It's hard to believe you're going to be converted into a television studio after being a place of entertainment for so long. Goodbye, old Tiv. Stage, what great stars have trod your board. Why, I remember a girl coming down from Rochdale, a young mill girl. She went on this very stage. She sang one song. You know what that song was? Yes, you're right. Nellie Dean. Did you know? You know where that girl is today? She's back in Rochdale, bashing a loom. Oh, I remember them all now. How can I think about the old Tim without thinking about the great impresario who ran it? The one and only Oscar Valentine. You don't see shows today like Mr. Oscar put on. Remember them?
4: Lingerie and laughter. Pillies in frilly. Naughty bathing beauties of 1904.
0: Yes. He knew what the public wanted. Good tunes. Oh, he was a hard worker at rehearsals, was Mr. Oscar, but always kind and thoughtful to his girls.
5: All right now. You've worked hard. Break for lunch now. Be back here in 4 minutes. Come on, dancers. Everybody on stage. I want to see what the Garden of Love scene looks like. Now, boys and girls, all of you are supposed to be beautiful flowers in the Garden of Love. So I... Elsie, what's the trouble?
6: It's this geranium on me left. Tell him to keep his petals to himself.
7: I was only waving in the breeze.
5: Well, wave towards the trellis work. What else? Now, Lottie, you are the butterfly. Lottie, where are you? Where's Lottie? Anybody seen Fat Lottie? Oh, well, please try your butterfly dance, dear.
8: Try that,
5: Lottie. No, just a minute, Lottie. Try it without holding the basin of blood pudding.
2: Message for Fat Lottie. Message for Fat Lottie.
8: Coming.
2: Mr. Oscar, look. Lottie's been offered the main part in The Maid of the Mountain.
8: They want me to play the maid?
2: No, the mountain.
5: Oh, dear. Now what am I going to do? How can I put on a musical comedy without a leading lady? It would be like putting on Othello without the Prince of Denmark.
6: Mr. Oscar, won't you give me a chance to play the leading part? Can I step into Fat Lottie's shoes?
5: You could sit down and have a bath in them. Right, come on. Who are you?
6: Well, I'm the fourth buttercup from the left, the one that had the nasty trouble with the geranium. Oh, please, Mr. Oscar, please.
2: She's a clever little girl, Mr. Oscar, no mistake about it.
5: What's your name, dear?
6: Elsie Figgins, sir.
5: Oh, no. I have to change that name. Terrible. The public likes nice names. They like Euphony. Yes, that's what we'll call you. Euphony Figgins.
0: So began the partnership that made the old Tivoli the home of British musical comedy. This modern generation with their crooners and their microphones. Euphony Figgins never had no microphone to make her a star. She just come on and she sang. And the result, beyond the fourth row, you couldn't hear a blind word. Oh, but those musical comedies, haunting melodies, lilting lyrics,
4: Ninth, if I make Oscar Valentine present Jubilee Figgins in The Girl from Venice.
9: Won't you come to Venice in a bungalow with me?
4: 1910, Oscar Valentine presents Jubilee Figgins in Monte Carlo Molly.
9: Won't you come to Monte in my brand new motor car?
4: 1912, Oscar Valentine presents Jubilee Figgins in The Ruble Princess.
9: Won't you come to my boat in a rusty silk bottle?
0: Success, what a success. But in 1921 came the blow. It was during the run of Ragtime Rosie.
9: Won't you come to Charleston with a hickey?
0: All right, dear. They've got the idea. Yes, Mr. Oscar received a blow he never really got over.
6: Oscar, dear, about the next show, I've got some rather bad news for you.
3: You're not going to change the tune.
6: No, Oscar. I've received an offer for America.
3: But who would want to buy America?
6: They want me to go to America, Oscar. To a place called Hollywood.
0: Hollywood, moving pictures. Who was to guess that within a few years, the public would be flocking to hear this?
4: I walk a million miles, I want to get miles.
0: Yes, the cinema hit the old Tiv hard. It was the very wide Mr. Oscar who stopped me once at
3: Jim, the audiences are dropping off.
0: Oh, no, sir. We should have backs to the seats.
3: I can't afford it, Jim. You know that we've only had 23 people in the theater all week.
0: Well, we haven't got a show on. Why don't you turn the Tiv into a cinema, Mr.
3: No,
0: Oscar?
3: No, Jim, no. It's flesh and blood they want.
0: Who do?
3: My creditors. We've got to fight, Jim. New ideas, fresh air, fresh faces. A last chance to try something spectacular and novel. Jim, you know where there's a fortune to be made? Ice.
0: Who told you?
3: My plumber. From now on, the old Tivoli books are nothing but ice shows.
0: So the old Tiv kept going for a bit. We started off with a nude pantomime on ice. It was called Mother Goose Flesh. Then we done the Barbarous Seville on Neapolitan ice. Then came the Chocolate Soldier on vanilla. And then we mixed up all the flavors and did a Sunday concert. But it was all too costly. The money just seemed to melt away, and the old Tiv was put up for sale. So here I am, bidding a last farewell. Wait a minute, I recognize that cigar aroma.
3: Hello, old Jim.
0: Mr. Oscar.
3: Yes, I couldn't leave this theater. I've run so long without paying my respects.
0: No chance of paying your staff, I suppose, sir.
3: I've got an even bigger surprise than that, old Jim. Jim, I got married.
0: No.
3: And my bride is none other than...
9: Won't you come?
0: Boy, you finished speaking. But in your last letter, you said you was growing a beard.
6: No, Jim. I said I was going abroad.
0: Oh, very bad eyesight, you know. I'm not so good at that.
6: We're all getting older. As soon as I heard Oscar was to sell the old Tiv, I knew I must go to him.
3: She came with me to collect the money from the television authorities. It's goodbye, Jim.
6: Goodbye, Jim.
0: Goodbye. Enjoy your honeymoon. And goodbye to you, me old Tivoli. Goodbye, stalls. Goodbye, circle. Goodbye, gallery. Now that you have a new master, I hope you'll be for him what you've always been for me. A drafty, filthy, freezing, miserable, rat-ridden, bug-infested, smelly, ugly, moldering, unhealthy, sleepy...
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0: This week, the three feathers.
1: Dad! Dad!
2: Help! Help!
1: Dad!
2: Help!
1: Where are you?
2: In the lounge!
1: Dad!
2: Help!
3: What are you doing down here? Trying to bite your toenails?
2: My yogi exercises.
3: You dirty little man. And is it ever commanded by your guru that you squat on the floor in grubby grey underpants? But at least they're holy, ain't they? Well, come on, get up then.
2: Yeah, I can't. I can't move. I'm locked. I've got cramp. My legs are knotted.
3: I've been telling you to get that way for years.
2: Well, don't just stand there. Undo me.
3: How long have you been down here?
2: Since 4 o'clock.
3: That means there's no tea ready.
2: How can I get tea ready like this?
3: You could have rolled out there into the kitchen.
2: Aren't you going to undo me?
3: Well, I don't know. How much is it worth?
2: Nothing.
3: Nothing? In that case, you won't be using your chair again, so may I borrow it to peruse the Financial Times? Or the FT, as we merchant princes calls it. Oh,
4: yeah.
3: I see the pound is still buoyant on the international exchange. Oh, 2.54 and 32 seconds. 1632 seconds. That isn't bad, is it? 1632. That is a very good improvement.
5: I'll give you a quid.
3: After being out on the car all day and coming up with no tea, 2 quid.
5: 30 bob.
3: 30 shilling to a man of property? Oh, come, Sir Albert, you insult me. Is this your textbook? Yoga for Beginners. I see where you went wrong. You forgot to oil yourself. It says here that in India, blokes stay like that for weeks without food or water. I'll leave you there for a couple of weeks. You'll feel much better.
5: 35 bob.
3: Well, then again, I could put you on a little trolley and pull you about. Yeah, I'll leave you outside the tube station with a begging bowl.
4: Arms for the love of Allah! Arms for the love of Allah!
2: You're round the twist!
3: Ow! Oh! What is it?
2: Pins and needles! Oh!
5: 2 quid. I'll give you 2 quid.
3: Right. Where is it?
2: In my jacket. Hanging on the skeleton.
3: Yeah. This fits the skeleton better than it does you, mate. Right, let's have a look at you. Here, you're like one of them little wooden dolls with a round bottom that won't fall over. I think I'll give you a coat of gold paint and put you up on a sideboard. Albert, the great snake god.
5: Yeah.
3: Oh, great god Albert, we bring the gifts of fruit. Oh, do not be angry with us anymore. Send us rain for our crop. The great god is angry. He's not satisfied with our humble gifts. We should have brought you a virgin, oh great one. But we can't find any round here.
2: You callous little pillock. Untie me.
3: I'll still. Oh, let's see. God, you are in a mess, ain't you, eh? Right, here we go.
2: Ah!
3: Oh, I'm sorry. That little piggy screamed all the way home, didn't it? Yeah, then. Yes. Right over. Left. No, that's the wrong one. Left over. Right. There you are.
2: Ooh, my legs. They're coming back to life.
3: Yeah, about time the rest of you did it. Come on, sit over here.
2: Leave me alone. I'll rub my own legs. What's the matter with you? What's got into you? You're behaving like a 5-year-old.
3: I'm happy, that's all. Life has smiled on me at last.
2: Oh, God. Another bird.
3: Now, it's better than that. Business. The winds of change are blowing through the yard. After weeks becalmed in the doldrums, the barometer has dropped and is now hurtling through the roaring 40s. All sheets to the wind.
2: You've bought a boat.
3: I haven't bought a boat. I've had a tickle.
2: What do you mean?
3: While you have been sitting here all afternoon contemplating your navel, I have in the course of business purchased for the niggardly sum of 7.5 nicker the most exquisite example of the cabinet maker's art that has ever come into this yard.
2: Yeah? Where is it?
3: Yeah, stay there. You get your half pint of blood moving round first. I'll bring it in. There it is. What do you think?
2: Yeah, it's nice. Very nice. What is it?
3: What is it? It's a commode. It's an early 19th century commode. That's Regency, without a shadow of a doubt.
2: 7.5 knicker, eh?
3: Plus a couple of balloons for her kids.
2: And she didn't know what it was?
3: Nah, she had no idea. She thought it was horrible. She couldn't wait to get rid of it. It didn't fit in with her inflatable armchairs. Have you any idea what this would fetch at an auction?
2: No.
3: Well, I shall put a reserve of £200 on it.
2: As much as that?
3: Certainly. Look at it.
2: You sure it's genuine? It's not repro?
3: Of course it's not repro. This is dead right. I don't go down to the GLC Antique Appreciation Evening classes for nothing. You've only got to look at it.

0: The GLC Antique Appreciation Evening Class is for nothing. You've only got to look at it. The shape of the legs. What a finish. A brass inlay. The whole piece shouts out its intrinsic quality.
1: It's a nice piece of furniture. What's it for?
0: I told you. That's a commode. Lift the lid up.
1: It's got a pole in it.
0: Well, of course it's got a pole in it. What do you expect a commode to have in it? A bowler hat? I mean, that's the whole point of it. This was an integral part of the furnishings. This was the only sanitation they had in them days. Woburn Abbey, Blenheim Palace, they all had these. That's a very good pole too, that is. It's Crown Derby, that is.
1: There's no chain.
0: Of course there's no chain. That wasn't invented. The water closet didn't come in till much later. Blimey, we didn't have one till 1935. Now, in the early 1800s, this is all anybody had. Even Walter used these. Well, I mean, you couldn't expect them to have a shed in the back garden of Buckingham Palace now, could you?
1: Where do they keep them?
0: Well, wherever they happen to be most needed. I mean, sometimes they'd be on the landing, in the bedroom. Sometimes, when they had a banquet, they used to have them behind a screen in the dining room.
1: You're joking.
0: I'm not. They didn't have any inhibitions like we got today. They didn't think anything of it. I mean, if they got caught short halfway through dinner, they used to go behind the screen, then nip back in time for the next course. That way they wouldn't miss the conversation.
1: What a way to behave at the dinner table. Dirty devils.
0: They weren't dirty devils. That was a la mode. They all did it. Oh, this is an important one, this is. I mean, look at that. On the side of the pole. That is another reason why it is so valuable.
1: What is it?
0: The Prince of Wales' feathers. That's his crest. I bet this was his own one. I should think this originally came from Brighton Pavilion. Prinny's personal privy. Oh, if only that pole could speak. That's seen a few sights in its time, I can tell you. I mean, apart from him, there'd be Beau Brummel, Mrs. Fitzherbert, Nelson, the Scarlet Pimpernel, all sitting there doing the Times crossword. What a prize. Our Sotheby's will go berserk when they see this.
1: £200. Amazing, isn't it? The council will give you 50 quid to put in a proper one these days.
0: Oh, well, that's progress.
1: There's only one thing bothers me.
0: What?
1: Well, if it's worth that much money, it doesn't seem right only giving her £7.10 for it.
0: What are you talking about?
1: Steptoe and Son has always had the reputation of paying fair prices. That's why we've got such a good name in the business.
0: Yeah, and that's why we haven't got any money in the bank. No, it's not my fault if people don't know what they're selling.
1: It's bordering on dishonesty. I don't like it.
0: Oh, don't be ridiculous. You were talking through the back of your head. Look, it's dog eat dog in this life, Dad. Do unto others before they do you.
1: I thought you was a socialist.
0: I am a socialist, but that's got nothing to do with it. I don't see why I should suffer just because I'm an idealist. I'm sorry. I'm not going to give her a penny more for it. It's her fault for selling it.
1: Well, I only hope she was a socialist then.
0: She wasn't. She was a Tory. She was as blue as an Eskimo's chuff, that one. Besides, she didn't want it. I mean, she couldn't wait to get rid of it. They don't see any beauty in these things, these people. I'm sorry, Dad, I can't waste any sympathy on them. I mean, they get what they deserve.
1: Well, if you behave like that, you must expect it to be done to you.
0: Oh, don't you worry about me.
1: Go and see who it is.
0: Oh, yes, sir. Certainly, sir.
1: Ah, shut up.
0: Oi, I would appreciate it if you didn't use that commode while I am gone. Good afternoon.
2: Good afternoon. Mr. Steptoe.
0: Yes?
2: I believe this is your card, Steptoe and Son.
0: That is correct.
2: Best prices paid for old antiques.
0: You buying or selling?
2: You called at my house this morning and bought a Regency commode for my wife.
0: Did I?
2: I think you did. £7.10 you paid her for it.
0: I did purchase a piece of furniture that might or might not be a period piece.
2: Well, it is.
0: Well, that remains to be seen. Is there something wrong?
2: Yes, there is. I'd like to discuss it with you. May I come in?
0: Yes, but...

0: All means. Would you care to step into the lounge? This is my partner and father.
1: Good afternoon.
2: How do you do? Can we help you?
1: Oh, there it is. Thank God you haven't sold it. I'm afraid there's been a mistake. My wife should not have sold you this piece. She didn't know the value of it.
0: I'm sorry, I'm afraid. It's not a concern of ours. She agreed to price.
1: You took advantage of her. This is a valuable piece of furniture. It's been in my family for years. This is a Regent commode, once the property of the Prince Regent. It originally came from the Brighton Pavilion.
0: See, Dad, I told you.
2: Yeah.
1: You're an antique dealer. You must have known it was worth more than £7.10.
0: Whether I did or not has no bearing on the matter. See, I'm in business, Mr.
1: Copeland.
0: Copeland.
1: This is your practice, sir.
0: Not at all.
1: It is people like you who bring the antique business into disrespect.
2: See, I told you.
1: Shut up. Going on the knocker, I believe it's called. Terrorizing old ladies and innocent housewives into parting with their family heirlooms and paying them a pittance for it.
0: Now listen, Mush.
1: Mush.
0: That is a very serious accusation you're making. And these little old ladies you're talking about are the biggest con merchants in the business. I mean, coming out with old air Victorian crap and trying to kid you it's Georgian. I've been caught a few times, don't worry. We all learned the hard way. You must tell your wife to be more careful in the future.
2: Harold, this isn't the way to conduct business.
0: Please don't interfere.
1: I must have that piece back.
0: Cecily, I am prepared to sell it to you.
1: Oh, good. I'm quite happy to offer you a reasonable profit. £15.
0: Oh.
2: Very reasonable.
0: Oh, come on now. We all know what the piece is worth.
1: I see. Sentiment means nothing to you. Market value, I suppose. Very well. I'll not beat about the bush. I want it back. £150.
2: £150?
0: Harold. All right. Don't get out of your prem. It's worth more than that. Me's not doing me no favours.
1: It's a fair price. If you put it into auction, you'll have to pay commission and take a chance on what it fetches. £150.
0: Well, to show you that I am a reasonable man, I'll take it.
1: Will you take a check?
0: Certainly.
1: Not a bad profit for a day's work, is it?
0: That's the way it goes.
1: There you are.
0: Uh-huh. Ah, I see you bank with Coots. My father and his friends is often in that condition. You know, as Coots. Yes, well.
1: I shall make arrangements to have the commode collected in the morning.
0: Yes, right.
2: No need to do that. Miss Sun will bring it round today.
1: No, thank you. I prefer to have it handled by experts. I warn you, if I hear of you trying anything like this again, I shall report you to the Antique Dealers Association.
0: If I were a member, I'd be quite concerned.
1: I'll see myself out.
0: Good day.
1: Good day.
0: Good day. 150 quid.
2: You ought to be ashamed of yourself.
1: No, don't start, Vatican.
2: There's no need to cheat people.
0: What do you mean, cheat people? I bought something for £7.10, and I sold it for £150. That is 2,000% profits, right?
2: Right.
0: Right. Last week, you bought a suit from that old girl for £5, and you sold it to that Pakistani across the street for a fiver. Now, how much profit was that?
2: £4.15.
0: No, it wasn't. It was 2,000%. So up you for a start.
2: That's not the same thing.
0: Of course it's the same thing.
2: It's not. Everybody was satisfied with my deal. The Pakistani was delighted. It was the first time he'd worn a three-piece Alice tweed suit in his life.
0: You didn't tell him that plus fours had gone out, did you? Poor little devil. When he'd only just arrived, what did he know about the way we dress? Look, I saw him yesterday. Plus fours down to just below his knees and bare legs right down to his sandals. He looked ridiculous.
2: Oh, he's only got to buy a pair of long socks. Anyway, Alec Douglas Hume still wears them.
0: Only when he's shooting grass. Not when he's out for a job on the buses.
2: Yeah.
0: And that is not the point. You took advantage of him, so don't you get on at me. At least I'm taking advantage of people who can afford it and should know better. I mean, they've had a better education than I've had. Hmm? I feel no qualms at all over the way I have conducted myself with the bourgeoisie. And if I get the chance, I shall whoop it up them again. I'll go. And you leave me to run my affairs my own way. I need you to tell me what is right and what is wrong.
3: Good afternoon. Are you open?
0: Yeah. We never close. Bit like the old windmill, really.
3: Good. My name is De Vere. My card. Antiques.
0: Rome and Venice, eh?
3: Yes, I opened out there years ago. That's where the money is, you know. They're buying absolutely everything at the moment, the Italians, as you probably know.
0: Oh, yes. I have noticed them in profusion down the Portobello Road.
3: Well, I ship to Italy by the lorry load. Twice a year I come to England and I load up the old articulated van and send it back over the channel. I always like to have a look around at you chaps. Never know what you might have that would interest our Roman friends. They pay top prices. They're mad about English furniture at the moment.
0: Really? Well, all the furniture we've got is English.
3: Ah, well, perhaps I might have a look around.
0: Of course, of course. It's always a pleasure to deal with the trade.
3: Good.
0: Please, come in.
3: Thank you.
0: We keep all our clean gear in the lounge, in here.
3: Yes, very interesting. I say, that's rather bizarre.
0: That's my father.
3: Good afternoon.
0: Peter, this gentleman is an antique dealer from Rome.
2: Is he? He don't look like a wop.
0: Please, Father. A little decorum, eh? The gentleman isn't an eye-tie. He's English, operating in Rome. I say, just this Delft vase is rather amusing, what?
3: Yes, hysterical.
4: Good heavens, that is incredible.
0: What is
4: that commode? Oh, yes, this is exquisite. This is by Heppelwhite. Is it for sale?
0: Yes.
2: No.
0: Yes.
4: Ah, this is the finest example of a Regency commode I've ever seen.
0: Yes, it does have quite a pleasing line to it, doesn't it?
4: I don't believe it. The Prince of Wales feathers.
0: Oh.
4: You realise what this must mean?
0: Of course.
4: This was undoubtedly used by the Prince Regent himself.
0: Well, I know that.
4: Are you familiar with the commodes at the Brighton Pavilion?
0: Not personally, no.
4: It could quite feasibly be one of them. Ah, it's remarkable. I'll take it.
2: You can't have it.
4: I'll give you £600 for it.
2: It's already sold.
0: £600?
4: Certainly, I already have a customer. Sophia Loren will buy it, sight unseen.
2: It's sold.
0: It's not.
2: It is.
0: Listen, you. Would you excuse us a moment, please, Mr. De Vere?
4: Of course.
0: If you don't mind your own business, so help me, you'll have to get a full set of gums as well.
2: You can't sell it, Harold. It's against the rules.
0: I'll make my own rules. I do beg your pardon, Mr. De Vere. My father is a little old-fashioned about these things.
4: Yes, well, of course, if you have already sold the piece, there's nothing more to be said. I wouldn't want to do anything unethical.
0: Oh, no, no, no, no. It's quite above board. It's a misunderstanding. I can easily get it sorted out.
4: Well, I'm very interested in this piece. Look, I shall call back in 2 days to ascertain if it is for sale.
0: It will be. It will be.
4: Good day to you.
0: Oh, permit me to show you out.
4: Yeah.
0: Look, there will be no trouble. You see, the man who bought it, he doesn't really want it. You see, his wife can't stand the sight of it. I'm sure we can come to some arrangement. Huh? I assure you, I wouldn't be party to anything unethical. I mean, I value my reputation above all else.
4: As we all do.
0: I shall buy it back off him. I'll offer him an handsome profit. I'm sure he'll be amenable. Tell Mrs. Loren the commode is as good as hers.
4: Well, if you can establish sole title to the piece, we have a deal. Please, now do your best to get it. It's a superb example. If necessary, I might even go higher than 600.
0: I'll get it. Don't worry, I'll get it.
4: No, I hope so. Goodbye.
0: Come on. Who are you looking at?
2: Stranger. That's who I'm looking at.
0: Oh, are you? Well, I bet you remember who I am by payday.
2: Oh, the commode's still here, then. I thought Roman Fred was coming back yesterday.
0: Oh, well, he's a very busy man. I mean, I'm not the only one he deals with. He's probably scouring the country.
2: He's probably left the country.
0: What do you mean?
2: Well, if he was so keen to buy it, he would have been back, wouldn't he? Stands you in at a lot of money now, doesn't it?
0: Not really.
2: The bloke you brought it from in the first place has you by the short and curlies, didn't he? £350 you had to pay him to get it back.
0: How did you know? I thought you left the room because you was disgusted. You was at the Keyhole, wasn't you?
2: Couldn't wait to write the cheque out, could you?
0: Well, I was naturally eager to complete the transaction.
2: And you had to make it out to cash as well. That's a bit dodgy, isn't it?
0: Well, of course not. I mean, he explained that. See, when he's selling, he prefers the money not to pass through his account. That's to avoid the possibility of income tax. I understand what he means. It's a quite normal fiscal procedure amongst we businessmen.
2: So it stands you in at £357.10 now?
0: No, it doesn't. Because I banked his cheque for the 150 straight away the same afternoon. I'm not daft, you know. So at this precise moment of time, this commode has cost me the sum of £207.10. And as I'm about shortly to sell it for £600, I'm quite satisfied, thank you.
2: Honestly, you're so dim at times, aren't you? You really are. You're as thick as Mick Jagger's bottom lip. You can't see it, can you?
0: What?
2: You've been conned.
0: Rubbish.
2: You have. You've been turned over. They've had your trousers down. They're all in it together.
0: Who are?
2: Oh, go. The Berger Baltidorf, the so-called husband, the Italian bloke. Look, they've got this commode, see? They can't sell it to you for what it's worth because you wouldn't buy it. So, she lets you think you've nicked it off her for £7.50. Now, her husband turns up, all indignant, shouting the odds that you've got a valuable commode you only paid £7.10 for. And to show you how valuable it is, he's willing to buy it back off you at a profit. Now you know it's worth money. You get sucked in and sell it back to him for £150. You're well pleased.
0: Of course.
2: Now they move in for the kill. Another bloke turns up. This time an antique dealer, an expert. He goes all frothy when he sees it. I must have it. I must have it. So he gets all your juices working away by offering you four times what you've already sold it for. Providing you can buy it back off the first bloke. Are you still with me?
0: Yes. No. Yes. I don't know.
2: Now, they've got you. You, little pound signs jumping up and down in your eyeballs. You can't wait for the first bloke to come back and nick it back off him again. Greedy. That's what they count on. People wanting something for nothing. So, the first bloke comes back next morning. Of course, he doesn't want to sell. Surprise, surprise.
0: What?
2: You've got to offer him £350 before he agrees to sell. You give him a cash cheque. He nips straight round to your bank and cashes it, and you never see any of them again. Simple. Like shelling peas. And you fell for it.
0: Waiter, I have never heard anything so ridiculous in my life. When did you work all that out?
2: Last night. I was doing my yoga. Meditating. And I saw it all in a flash. They've taken him to the cleaners, they have, I thought. And serve the greedy little swine right.
0: Very clever. You're a proper little Agatha Christie, aren't you?
2: Yeah.
0: Except for two things you've overlooked, Agatha. I have already banked the first cheque, A, for £150, and B, I still have possession of a very valuable Regency commode.
2: And you've overlooked two things as well. A, I phoned the bank this morning and that cheque hasn't stopped bouncing around the bank since you put it in. And B, while you was out, I got a bloke down to value the commode.
0: And?
2: £7.10. Huh? Made this year. He's looked at 14 of them this week. They're all over the district. You've been sucked in, mate, and blown out in bubbles.
0: Oh, God. I've lost £357.10.
2: It's your own fault. I've no sympathy. If you hadn't been so greedy, they wouldn't have been able to work it.
0: The fake. I could have sworn it was genuine. When everything pointed to it, everything I have been told.
2: Never mind. I'll tell you what I'll do. Help you to cut your losses.
0: Yeah. What?
2: Well, I wouldn't mind having that in my bedroom. Come in handy of a cold night. I'll buy it all for you.
0: How much?
2: £3.10.
0: £3.10? It's worth twice that much.
2: £4.
0: £6.10.
2: £4.15, and that's me last offer.
0: I'll tell you what. £4.17 and six. Without the Poe.
2: What are you going to do with the Poe?
5: I'm going to take it down to the GLC Antique Appreciation Classes, because I thought the class might appreciate it when I smash it right over the teacher's rotten head. 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

0: Hold it. 15 seconds from now, you'll see the picture he just took. 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

0: Hello? Can you hear me? Oh, no, of course not. I haven't engaged your verbal systems.
1: Crichton! Crichton, what are you doing, man?
0: I've just repaired the toaster, sir. Well, I've nearly repaired the toaster.
1: Oh, no, man, dismantle him. You don't know what a little bleeder's like.
0: Well, I've read all the documentation, sir. He's simply a talking alarm clock who provides his owner with early morning toast and light conversation.
1: Not this one. This one's mental.
0: Sir?
1: He's defective. He wants everyone to eat toast all of the time. He's obsessed with it. And if you don't want to eat, like, 400 rounds of toast every hour, he throws a major wobbly. That's what caused the accident in the first place.
0: What accident?
1: The accident involving me, the toaster, the waste disposal, and a 14-pound lump hammer.
0: That explains why he was down in the garbage hole in 3,000 separate pieces.
1: And another thing is, he always says howdy-doodly-do. Drives you spare? I mean, what the smeg does howdy-doodly-do mean?
0: Yes, well, just trust me, sir. My motives will become clear.
2: Howdy doodly do. How's it going? I'm Talkie. Talkie Toaster, your chirpy breakfast companion. Talkie's the name, toasting's the game. Anyone like any toast?
1: Look, I don't want any toast, and he doesn't want any toast. In fact, no one around here wants any toast. Not now, not ever. No toast.
2: How about a muffin?
1: Or muffins. We don't like muffins around here. We want no muffins, no toast, no tea cakes, no buns, baps, baguettes or bagels, no croissants, no crumpets, no pancakes, no potato cakes, and no hot cross buns, and definitely no smeg and flapjacks.
2: Ah, so you're a waffle man.
1: See, you see what he's like? He winds me up, man. There's no reasoning with him.
0: If you'll allow me, sir, as one mechanical to another, he'll understand me. Now, you listen here. You will not offer any grilled bread products to any member of the crew. Now, if you do, you will be on the receiving end of a very large polo mallet.
2: Can I ask just one question?
0: Of course.
2: Would anyone like any toast?
0: Didn't you hear what I just said?
2: Yes, but I thought you might have changed your mind in the meantime.
1: You see what he's like? We haven't changed our mind. No toast!
2: But I'm a toaster. It is my raison d'etre. I toast, therefore I am. If you don't want any toast, why did you repair me,
1: And why did you repair him?
0: Well, he's a guinea pig for a technique called intelligence compression. His AI chips are very badly damaged in the accident.
2: Well, that was no accident. That was first-degree toaster side.
1: Look, just shoot your grill. Ow!
0: By rerouting his circuitry and channeling all his runtime through a single CPU, I've managed to restore his intelligence at the cost of reducing his operational lifespan. So if it works with him, it could work with Holly. We could restore her IQ of 6,000. She could be brilliant again.
3: You really think this can work? Do you really think that airhead of a computer can become a genius again?
0: Well, with no disrespect to Holly, sir, it can hardly make her worse.
4: Right. If we can just teach her to count without banging her head on the screen, it's going to be an improvement.
1: Computer senility. It's such a weird condition.
0: I know. I had a mechanoid friend once who suffered from this same affliction. His name was Gilbert, but he preferred it if people called him Rameses Niblick III. Kerplunk, kerplunk, whoops, where's my thribble? A sad case.
3: Well, if you ask me, the Eskimos had the right idea. They knew how to handle the elderly and the permanently baffled. Middle of the night, they'd take them out into the blizzard, remove their pajamas, and just leave them to it.
0: And that's how the Eskimos cared for their old people?
3: Absolutely. That's why there's no Eskimo word for Eastbourne.
1: We can pull this off, man. If Holly can get her brains back, she'll be able to do anything. Invent a hyperdrive, get us back to Earth.
0: If Earth still exists. And if it does, it's very doubtful the human race will have survived.
1: All right, then, a time machine. She can invent a time machine and we could all pick whatever period in history we want to live in.
3: Well, it'll be the 19th century for me. One of Napoleon's marshals. The chance to march across Europe with the greatest general of all time and kill Belgians.
1: Wow. What about you, Crisis?
0: Well, if I could go anywhere, absolutely anywhere at all in time, I think I'd probably choose to go back to a week last Tuesday.
1: Why?
0: Don't you remember? I did all the laundry, and then we watched TV. Wow, we won't see the like of those sort of days again.
5: How long now?
1: Nearly there, Hall. Just a couple of minutes to load the circuits, and I don't know, maybe a minute to finalize the connection.
5: That's just 3 minutes, then. Better get down to the science room.
6: We better pray to God this works.
7: That ice storm has really done a head in, man.
5: There's the signal. Everything's set.
2: Well, let's just hope you don't get an overload.
5: What happens if I do get an overload?
2: You'll explode.
5: coming. I can feel it.

0: a light. I'm a genius again. I know everything. Metaphysics, philosophy, the purpose of being, everything. Ask me a question, any question, I'll answer it.
1: Any question?
0: Yes.
1: How to break the speed of light? How to marry quantum mechanics and classical physics? Any question at all? Truly anything, and you will answer.
0: Yes.
1: Okay, here's my question. Would you like some toast?
0: No, thank you. Now ask me another.
1: Do you know anything about the use of chaos theory in predicting weather cycles?
0: I know everything there is to know about chaos theory in predicting weather cycles.
1: Oh, very well. Here's my second question. Would you like a crumpet?
0: I'm a computer with an IQ of 12,000. You don't seem to understand. I know the meaning of the universe.
1: That is not answering my question.
0: No, I would not like a crumpet. Ask me a sensible question. Preferably one that isn't bread-related.
1: Very well. I have a third question. A sensible question. A question that will tax your new IQ to its very limits and stretch the sinews of your knowledge to bursting point.
0: This is going to be about waffles, isn't it?
1: Certainly not. And I resent the implication that I'm a one-dimensional, bread-obsessed electrical appliance.
0: I apologize, Toaster. What's the question?
1: The question is this. Given that God is infinite, and that the universe is also infinite, would you like a toasted tea cake?
0: That's another bready question.
1: It's not just bready. It's quite currenty, too.
0: Ask me a question that is wholly unbready and not even slightly currenty.
1: Okay. Why have you got an IQ of 12,000 when it was supposed to return and level out at 6?
0: Good question. There was a miscalculation. My IQ has doubled, but my life expectancy has been exponentially reduced.
1: So what is your life expectancy? 345 years. Well, it's better than a kick in the bread tray.
0: What's the decimal point?
1: You have only 3.41 years left to live?
0: That's not years, that's minutes. 3.41 minutes.
1: Well, here's my next question. What the smeggy are you going to do?
0: In order to conserve my remaining runtime, I'm going to switch myself off.
1: Wait. Before you go, there is one question, an important one. The others will have to know.
0: What? What?
1: Would you like a cheese and ham Breville?
2: Indication of signal failure. All these signs are excellent. I really believe we've done it.
3: What's happened?
4: What's going on?
2: Listen. Can anyone hear anything?
4: No.
2: Precisely. No one can hear anything. And you know why we can't hear anything?
3: Why?
2: Because there are no sounds to hear.
3: Crichton, isn't it round about this time of year that your head goes back to the lab for retuning?
5: No, he's right. There's no sounds because the engines are dead. We've lost all power. Everything's down, man. Even the doors.
6: We've got to get to the science room, find out what's happened.
2: But there are 53 doors between here and the science room. What on earth are we going to do?
5: Hey, I got it. We laser our way through.
2: Ah, an excellent suggestion, sir, with just two minor drawbacks. One, we don't have a power source for the lasers. And two, we don't have any lasers.
5: Look, they're only interior doors. They're only a light alloy. Maybe we could get through them if we use a battering ram. Or we need something, say, I don't know, 6 foot long, fairly sturdy with a flat top.
2: Three doors? You can't be serious.
5: Oh. You okay, man?
2: I'm fine, thank you, Susan.
3: It doesn't make sense. Holly seems to have offlined and powered down the ship.
5: But why? Why would she want to turn herself off?
6: You can soon find out. Crichton, boot her up. Try it again.
0: Go away.
3: What's going on? Give me voice control on the reboot command.
5: On.
0: Off.
5: On.
0: Off.
5: On.
0: Off.
3: Crichton, is there any way we can override a shutdown veto?
2: There is, sir, but may I suggest that...
3: Don't, just do it.
5: On.
0: Off. Off. Off!
3: Now then, perhaps we can have a proper conversation conducted in a civilized and dignified manner.
0: Take out the inhibitor. Switch me back off.
3: What is going on?
0: No time to explain. Intelligence compressed. Reduced lifespan. 2.35 remaining.
3: Come again?
0: IQ 12,000, 2 minutes and closing.
3: Holly, I haven't the slightest clue what you're drivelling about.
0: You're a total smeghead, aren't you, Rimmer? Why are you so unable to grasp this extraordinarily simple premise?
3: What premise?
0: The premise that I'm about to expire in just under 2 minutes. Understand, moose brain? Any further questions? Take your time. 1:30 and counting. No rush.
3: My God, that's terrible. Haven't they switched you off?
0: Oh, I don't know. Let me see now.
7: Get it off, man! Get it off!
8: Great. So where does this leave us?
2: Leaves us floating aimlessly in space, with no navigation and a rapidly diminishing emergency power supply. It leaves us galloping up Diarrhea Drive without a saddle.
7: So how come Grand Canyon nostrils are still here?
2: No, it hasn't been wiped. Holly must have linked him up to the emergency power supply.
7: But isn't that an enormous drain?
2: Yes, but if we switch off his projection unit, we wouldn't have enough emergency power to reinitialize him. Mr. Rimmer would be effectively dead.
7: Hey, things are looking up already.
3: Forget it. Whatever it is you're suggesting, forget it.
2: But the entire ship is running on emergency battery power only. With the oxygen recycler and minimal heating and lighting, I estimate that Lister and the cat have approximately 2 months left. Without your drain on the power, they might last six. I'm sorry, sir.
3: Sorry? Why are you sorry?
2: Well, the Space Corps Directive 195 clearly states that in an emergency power situation, a hologrammatic crew member must lay down his life in order that the living crew members might survive.
3: Yes, but Rimmer Directive 271 states just as clearly, no chance, you metal bastard.
7: Come on, man, you gotta sacrifice your life. I'm not asking you to do anything I wouldn't do.
3: You? You'd sacrifice your life for the good of the crew?
7: No, I'd sacrifice your life for the good of the crew.
2: I beg you to reconsider, sir. Human history is resplendent with examples of such sacrifice. Remember Captain Oates? I'm going out for a walk. I may be some time.
3: Yes, but the thing is about Captain Oates. The thing you have to remember about Captain Oates. Captain Oates was a prat. If that had been me, I'd have stayed in the tent and whacked Scott over the head with a frozen husky. And then eaten him.
7: Two, wouldn't you?
3: History, Lister, is written by the winners. How do we know that Oates went out for this legendary walk from the only surviving document, Scott's diary? And he's hardly likely to have written down February the 1st, bludgeoned Oates to death while he slept, then scoffed him along with a last packet of instant mash. How's that going to look when he gets rescued, eh? No, much better to say, Oates made the supreme sacrifice while you're dabbing up his gravy with the last piece of crusty bread.
7: You've got no magnificence in your soul, have you, Rimmer?
3: Let's just say we can eliminate the switch-off option.
7: So what do we do now?
8: Well, it's back to basics. We've got no heat, no light, no power. We can't get any food out of the dispensing machines. We're going to have to scavenge what we can find on the cargo decks. Without computers and technology, we reduce the level of primitives. All we've got is us guys. Us and our own resourcefulness.
7: My God, it's worse than I thought. Come on, you're slowing down.
8: I've been doing it for 20 minutes. Of course I'm slowing down.
7: Well, keep going, buddy. We're nearly there.
8: Look, face it, man. It's just not possible to fry an egg using a bicycle-powered hairdryer.
7: Sure it is. It's just you never pedal fast enough. Now, come on, keep pumping. One last try. Yeah, we're cooking now. How do you want yours, permed or blow-dried?
8: I can't go on, man. I'm finished.
7: So what are you saying? We're back on the cold beans again?
8: Oh, not more beans, man. This place is beginning to smell like the inside of a packet of dry roasted peanuts.
7: Plus, we're going to have to spend another 20 minutes sawing the lid off the can because all the openers are electric.
8: Everything on the smegging ship's electric, man. Heat, light, stores. I never realized how dependent we were. I never realized how little I know. I just plug things in walls and press the on button. I don't even know how to make oxygen. All on earth, it's got something to do with plants and it ends in osis. Or is it ethos? I don't know. Why did I never pay attention in biology class? Why did I always turn to page 47 and start drawing little beards and moustaches on the sperms?
7: Just conserve your energy. Stan and Ollie will soon be back with supplies. Meanwhile, let's just stay warm and get some sleep.
8: Yeah, man, you're right.
7: Hey, where are you going, bud?
8: Get some sleep.
7: It's Tuesday, right?
8: Yeah, so?
7: My turn on the electric blanket. Pedal.
9: Wake me in 8 hours.
3: Days to get to and from a cargo deck. It's unbelievable.
2: Oh, it's 2,000 floors, sir. Without the lifts, we've made pretty good time. Hmm. Interesting.
10: Oh, heavens. What on earth was that?
11: I think it came from outside the ship. Is there any way we can get a damage report? What's going on?
10: Why are you speaking so quickly, sir?
11: I'm not speaking quickly. I'm speaking perfectly normally. It's you. You're speaking too slowly. It's like having a conversation with Paul Robeson on dope.
2: How do I sound now?
3: Normal. How do I sound?
2: Likewise.
10: What about from over here?
11: You sound very peculiar indeed, sir. In fact, you sound as if you're speaking in slow motion.
3: And now?
2: Normal. Curious. It's as though we're experiencing relative time dilation in an amazingly compressed space.
3: That's exactly what I thought. Relative time dilation, I thought, in an amazingly compressed space. You're a mind reader, Crichton.
2: Why don't you go up to the science room and consult Holly? It's only 2 floors up.
3: But she's got less than 2 minutes of runtime left.
2: With her new IQ, it could be enough.
7: So what is it?
2: I've never seen one before. No one has, but I'm guessing it's a white hole.
3: A white hole?
2: Every action has an equal and opposite reaction. A black hole sucks time and matter out of the universe. A white hole returns it.
7: Is that thing spewing time back into the universe?
2: Precisely. That's why we're experiencing these curious time phenomena on board.
7: So what is it?
2: I've never seen one before. No one has, but I'm guessing it's a white hole.
3: A white hole?
2: Every action has an equal and opposite reaction. A black hole sucks time and matter out of the universe. A white hole returns it.
7: Is that thing spewing time back into the universe?
2: Precisely. That's why we're experiencing these curious time phenomena on board.
7: What time phenomenon?
2: Like just then, when time repeated itself.
7: So what is it? Only joking.
3: Okay, so it's decided then. We consult Holly.
7: Wait a minute. I missed a discussion.
2: We all did. Time is occurring in random pockets. The laws of causality no longer apply. An action no longer leads to a consequence.
7: So what is it?
2: I think we've experienced this period of time before, sir.
7: Only joking.
2: And that one. Since we're no longer affected by the laws of causality, we can override these time jumps if we concentrate.
3: Look, the only way out of this is to consult Holly.
7: I'll go with that.
2: Gets my vote.
7: Okay, so it's decided then. We consult Holly.
2: Ah, I think we've just encountered the middle of this conversation.
7: So what is it?
3: Oh, someone punch him out.
2: She only has 2 minutes left. Perhaps I should talk to her.
3: Leave this to me, Crichton. On. White hole spewing time, engines dead, air supply low, advice please.
0: Excuse me?
3: White hole spewing time, engines dead.
0: I can't understand a word you're saying.
3: White?
0: Yes.
3: Hole?
0: Right.
3: Spewing?
0: Yes.
3: Time?
0: With you.
3: Engines dead?
0: Oh.
3: Air supply low. Advice, please.
0: Right.
2: It's a computer slug. From the format, it looks like it's compatible with Starbug's Navicom.
7: So what is it?
2: I've never seen one before. No one has, but I'm guessing it's a white hole.
3: A white hole?
2: Every action has an equal and opposite reaction. You should be getting something now, sir.
7: Yeah.
2: It's the most audacious piece of astronavigation in the entire history of the universe.
3: I don't understand.
2: It's quite straightforward, sir. Starbug is going to fire a thermonuclear device into this sun here, creating a solar flare which is going to knock that planet out of orbit and send it rocketing across space and into a white hole, presumably blocking it up.
7: Let me get this straight. Is she doing what I think she's doing?
3: Why, what do you think she's doing?
7: Playing pool with planets.
3: Is that possible?
7: Well, it's not going to work. It's completely insane. It's wacko. It's noodle doodle.
3: I'm with you, buddy.
7: No, not the idea. The shot. There's not enough side. Side spin. It's a complete miscue.
3: What are you dribbling about, Lister? We're talking about a computer with an IQ in excess of 12,000.
7: Doesn't mean she can play pool. I can. Trust me, I know whereof I speak. Egbert Arms on a Friday night used to call me Dave Cinzano Bianco Lister.
5: Because once it was on the table, you couldn't get rid of me. This pool arm is as sound as a dollar pound, and I promise you, that shot will not come off. She's topped it. That's what she's done. She's topped it. It's a felt ripper. That planet is off the table into somebody's pint of beer.
3: We are talking about the trigonomics of four-dimensional space, you simple-minded gimboid. We are not talking about some seedy game of pool in a backstreet scout drinking pit.
5: It's the same principle.
3: Of course it isn't.
5: Remember, I promise you, that is a complete miscue. I say we should call his coordinates in the bin and let me take the shot.
3: Well, I say we put it to the vote. On one hand, we have a computer with an IQ in excess of 12,000 who has a total grasp of astrophysics. And on the other hand, we have Lister, who, and let's be fair to him, is a complete gimp. To whom do we entrust our lives, the safety of this vessel, and the future of everything? If it's a tie, we go with Holly. What's your vote, Lister?
5: Well, I vote for Dave Cinzano Bianco Lister.
3: 1-0 to Listy Poos. I vote for Holly, Cat.
7: Well, I agree with you, buddy, but I'm voting for Doodoo Breath. The thing is, even though you're right, I could not bring myself to vote for someone with your dress sense. I couldn't put my cross next to the Brian Nylon Party.
3: Down to you, Crichton.
2: Well, I agree it's insane and suicidal, sir, but I'm afraid I have to side with the human.
7: Brutal.
3: You're voting for El Dirtball.
2: It's in my programming, sir. A living human outranks a hologram. I'm sorry.
5: 3-1 to me. Let's do it.
3: Congratulations, Crichton. Your vote has just killed everyone.
7: Will you relax? I've seen Gerbil Face play down in the recreation room. He's a diva. He can knock those stripy balls around the table all night long. And I tell you what, I've never once seen him lose a single ball down one of those holes.

0: How many of those are you going to drink?
1: I told you not to talk. Game on.
0: You're going to drink an entire six-pack of Wicked Strength Lager.
1: I'm not going to get blasted, Rimmer. Just nicely drunk.
0: Define nicely drunk. Is nicely drunk horizontal or perpendicular?
1: Rimmer, I can handle it.
2: I'm not sure I can.
1: We're in the wrong position. It's an easier shot if we were over here.
0: But that's right in the orbital path of the planet. If you miss, we're going to get a planet in the face.
1: I'm not going to miss.
0: Mish?
1: What?
0: You said mish. I'm not going to miss, you said. You've only had two cans and you're steaming.
1: Remember, you relax. I know what I'm doing. I am not pished.
3: Thank you.

0: He's missed.
1: We're finished.
2: What the smeg is going on?
3: She rides!
2: You jammy goit.
4: And got.
5: Oh, surely not, sir.
3: Are you trying to say that was a trick shot? Intended. Pool god, king of the queues, prince of the planet Potters.
6: Here, what's going on? Where are we? What happened to that plan to make me brilliant again?
5: Of course, blocking up the wide hole has eradicated its influence. The time it spewed into the universe no longer exists.
2: Meaning?
5: Well, basically, we occupy a redundant timeline. Reviving the toaster, making Holly a genius. None of this is going to have happened.
2: What about us? Are we just going to pop out of existence? Just going to cease to be?
5: We will cease to be here, because none of this will have occurred. But we will exist back on Red Dwarf, before all this began. With, of course, no memory of these events. Which, of course, never happened. And as these events never happened, we'll have no memory of them. In which case, Mr. Rimmer, sir, I should like to take this opportunity of saying that you are the most obnoxious, trumped-up, farty little smeghead that has ever been my misfortune to encounter.

0: bring out the Branston. Because the crisp vegetables and the one and only tangy sauce in Branston pickle bring out the best in your food.
1: When I fall in love, it will be forever.
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3: Hello, sir. 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
4: Top.
3: Lovely, isn't it? And as anyone can see, every bar is chunky.
5: Magic.
6: Yeah.
3: That's because there's a glass and a half of full cream milk in every half pound. That's why, sir, nothing tastes nicer.

0: It's for you. It's your dinner. It's called Cupboard Love. Cupboard Love's different. Comes in a packet, not a tin. See this foil pouch? Keeps it moist and squeezy. That's right. It's a new kind of cat food. Moist. It's good for you. Like it?
1: New Cupboard Love. What the well-cared-for cat has for dinner.
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3: Ed Reardon's Week by Christopher Douglas and Andrew Nichols. Episode 2, The Speech.
4: Monday. Another 7 volumes of Ed Reardon's diaries were dispatched to my agent last week, fully annotated, of course, with extensive extracts from my correspondence with the great and the good. Also, a few suggestions for the blurb. A spicy hot pot of anecdote and opinion, laced with a generous pinch of rancour.
5: I'll just check the emails, see if she's got a publishing deal for the diaries yet. Dear Mr. Ed, I am auditor with Central Bank of Nigeria. Oh, here we go again. How much does he want to pay into my account this time? 15 million. Worth a moment's thought during this morning's bargain hunt. Now, what's this one? Stop all the clocks, yeah. Eli and Bill are getting married. Are they now? We think it would be fab if you could attend at our forthcoming nuptials. Oh, really? You'd think these gay couples would have more taste than to descend to rank cliché, not to say bad grammar. P.S. Hope you can come, Dad. Dad? Oh, not Eli, Ellie. And that's how my daughter's spelling her name these days, is it? We'll have to think about that, won't we, Elgar? After giving due consideration to the Bank of Nigeria offer. Still, nice of her to ask, I suppose. Right, to work.
4: Like Herodotus, Pepys, and Evelyn Waugh before me, though emphatically not like Bridget, expletive inserted Jones, the Reardon Diaries offer a unique literary snapshot of our times, a writer's burden stretching from the present day back to the winter of discontent.
6: But Ed, these are all discontented. Every single season from 1978 onwards, it's so libelous you couldn't publish more than a couple of pages.
5: Well, that makes it all the more commercial, surely. Unputdownable in your parlance.
6: Even this cricket match you watched on television after you came back from shopping. You'd have 5 million Australians phoning their lawyers.
5: Oh, well, they take offence at anything.
6: That line about the sheep and the corks. I've got really, really good friends who are Australian. I thought of suing you over that. It's a horrid thing to say.
5: Oh, I could cut that. Thing is, Ping, I've got slightly pressing financial commitments right now, and my daughter's getting married.
6: Oh, cool! When? Where? What's the theme?
5: Well, judging from the invitation, the theme seems to be misspelling and illiteracy, but as father of the bride, I feel I should at least be in a position to pay for the drink.
6: Aww.
5: Well, not just mine, I mean, a drink for the other guests as well. And I suppose I'll have to make a speech.
6: A word of advice, Ed. Don't use any of this stuff from the diaries.
5: Right. No. Ah, what if, instead of publishing, I were to take some of the material from this on the after-dinner speaking circuit, so I could be both risque and well-fed? And John Major apparently earns 50 grand a night for this, for God's sake.
6: Right. What's he been on again?
5: He used to be the Prime Minister. We did win the 1992 general election.
6: OK, I tell you what you could do, Ed. You could write some after-dinner speeches.
5: Yes, that's rather what I was suggesting, Ping.
6: And then get someone famous to, like, read them out, you know, after dinner, like Dame Kelly thingy, or the jockey who went to prison for horse drugging. We're handling his book.
5: I'd be disappointed if you weren't.
6: You could write him a special little jockey-type speech.
5: How much would I get?
6: That's exactly what he says, the jockey, every time he comes in. How much would I be getting, a tile?
4: Tuesday. Ghostwriting is a much maligned branch of the literary profession. After all, finding the voice of a subject better known for appearing in Racing Silks than before 300 well-oiled Rotarians is much the same as getting under the skin of a character in one's own fiction. There's no place for snobbery here, so it was with enthusiasm that I undertook to rendezvous with Mr. Seamus McGee outside the Red Hen food court at Scratchwood Services on the M1 at 6:30 a.m. on Thursday.
5: Look for a big white Merc, it says on the email. No doubt with 6 big black bin liners full of cash on the back seat. What would you say the correct response is to this, Olga? Blimey, let's hope we give the Rozzers the slip. Hello, matey from Nigeria's back. I am absolutely besieged by liars, cut purses and con men. Hello? Yes, it is. Ah, well, I posted it last week. £42.29 or something. Oh, how stupid of me. Look, I know what's happened. I must have put the Barclaycard cheque in your envelope and the egg cheque in the Barclaycard envelope. I do apologise. So what shall I do? Wait for you to send me another bill in a month or so, or... What do you mean you've paid it in? Oh, so you and Barclaycard are in the habit of swapping cheques, are you? Just like that? Well, that's all very cosy, I must say. So what, you all get together to decide whether or not I eat next week? Is that the way it works? Well, it serves you right if it has bounced. Good day to you, or whatever time it is there in Bangalore. Thank you for calling, Ed Reardon. All our operators are having to write jokes for a bent jockey, but your call is important to us, so please continue... Oh, hello, Ellie. Hello. Or is it Eli? There you are. One packet of Rizzlers and one cranberry juice. Or is it cranberry?
7: Cheers, Dad. What?
5: I'm not sure I like your hair like that, Ellie.
7: What do you mean?
5: It's all gone.
7: Shaved it off like 5 years ago.
5: Mm. And your young man, Bill, is he able to keep you in the illegal substances to which you're accustomed?
7: I'm clean now, Dad. So's Bill. He's a lecturer at Sussex University.
5: Oh, the semiotics of Scooby-Doo, I don't doubt.
7: That's really cheap, you know. Your teacher's music.
5: No, I'm sorry, what sort of music?
7: Queen's.
5: No, what, Renaissance music, that sort of thing.
7: No, Queen the band. He did his PhD in the lyrics of Bohemian Rhapsody.
5: Mm. And that pays well, does it?
7: £40,000 a year.
5: Mm.
7: And from what I'm bringing in from designing the Dreamcatchers, that makes 41, so you haven't got too much to worry about, Dad.
5: Well, as I said on the phone, I would like to contribute somehow. What are you doing about your honeymoon?
7: We're going to California. They have a Queen convention every year in Scaramouche. Bill's a speaker, so it's all paid for.
5: Mm. Well, I'd like to put some money behind the bar. How many people are you expecting?
7: 200 or 300.
5: Oh.
7: Don't worry, we'll just be happy if you come.
5: Does that we include your mother and the Reverend what's-his-name?
7: Don't start, Dad. We all want you to be there.
5: Well, of course, of course. How could I miss, forgive the cliche, your big day? I'm not only going to come to my daughter's wedding, I'm going to make her proud of me. Proud to have me sitting next to her at the top table, and proud when I stand up to make my speech.
7: Right.
5: And I'll tell you what I could do. Instead of paying for the drinks, I could arrange a church. There's a place in Perry Vale on the A40. I filmed there once. You slip the priest a couple of bottles of scotch. I'm sure you gave for virtually nothing.
7: Actually, Dad.
4: Wednesday. It seemed that the doting father was to be frozen out of the formalities, and the organisation of my daughter's wedding was in the responsible hands of the former Mrs. Ed Reardon, Janet, and her freshly ordained significant other, the Reverend Toyboy Tim, both of whom will no doubt insist on the happy couple

0: the former Mrs. Ed Reardon, Janet, and her freshly ordained significant other, the Reverend Toyboy Tim, both of whom will no doubt insist on the happy couple sashaying down the aisle, banging tambourines and singing Kumbaya. Let's let them get on with it. I have bigger fish to fry, a more important speech to write, and one which will be not only appreciated, but paid for by Shameless Seamus of Scratchwood Services.
1: You's a writer, fella, what did he call you? Ed Reardon.
2: Oh, hello, sorry, I thought the car was empty. Didn't see you down there. I've been here 20 minutes.
1: I gotta bug your news up. Hop in and we'll be after going.
2: Right. Just finished my orchard fresh apple fritter. Don't want to get icing sugar on your upholstery.
1: Now, mind about this, Henry. If we don't get a move on, we miss the first that market raisin.
2: Do you want to wait while I just shut the door?
1: No, fine.
2: Hadn't I better get that, Seamus?
1: Dermot, I run it, so get it on now or I miss the 13-8. If it comes in, we'll have a good night. Cheers now. Get out of the way, you muppet!
2: Seamus, sorry, I don't want to distract you when you're driving at this kind of speed, but I thought we could start your speech by describing your feelings when you won the Gold Cup.
1: Well, it was all right, you know, but the best part, we come back in the weighing room and there was 50 grand.
2: Yeah. Wasn't there an amusing story about your britches going missing at the top of the hill?
1: Oh, that was a grand tale. But you need to run top of his whip. So I think you're the next 30. I nobble you, you bastard.
2: Yeah, I got the bit about the whip.
1: Watch out! What are you making a noise like that for? Sure, there's nothing there at all, at all.
2: Would it help at all, at all? I mean, at all. If I describe what's going on outside the car, because it must be very difficult for you to see over the top of the steering wheel. I mean, they're really built for big, tall Germans, these cars, aren't they?
1: Hello, Michael. How's the wedding typhus?
2: Actually, Seamus, I've probably got enough now. And as we seem to be at Leicester Forest Services, well, in no time at all...
1: Will you be hanging on there, mate? Got a little bit of business to do. Don't want you to hear what we're saying.
2: No, I don't think there's much danger of that.
1: The old fellow's been having a word with the milkman. Ed, would you mind getting out of the car?
3: Ed, my dear boy, how lovely to see you.
4: Hello, Felix.
5: What are you doing here, Reardon?
3: My two favourite clients together in my office again. What larks. Let's have lunch.
5: We've just come back, Felix.
3: Oh, yes, so we have. Jazz is over for the BAFTAs. Ed, what are you here for? Borrow another tenor?
2: Borrow a book, actually, but I will take the tenor as a refusal off an offence. So, attending the BAFTAs. That's on a par with looking your own name up in the phone book.
5: I think you'll find they're playing an increasingly important part on the cinema stage.
2: Yeah. Is their importance on the cinema stage in any way connected with your not being nominated for an Oscar?
5: No.
2: Well, I could keep this up all day, but I wonder, Felix, if you've got a spare copy of that jockey's autobiography. I'm writing his speech, and I can't understand a word he says.
3: No, top shelf, halfway along. Got it? No, pass the big Willy book. That's the Farter's Dictionary. Come down from there.
2: Here?
3: No, that's How to Burp. But do take that too if you need jokes. It sold terrifically. Paid for the pool in Tuscany and our tickets to Bayreuth.
5: So, writing after dinner speeches, are we?
2: Yes. I can run up an acceptance speech for your BAFTA, if you like. Perhaps I will take the Farter's Dictionary, Felix.
5: Mm-hmm. I've also been asked to speak at my goddaughter's wedding. Did you know Ellie was getting married?
2: Yes. I'll be making a speech, too.
3: Good for you, Ed. Are you giving her away?
2: No, I'm going to try and get as much for her as I can.
6: Dad, this is Bill.
7: Good to meet you, sir.
0: Tuesday. If there's one thing more infuriating than being called mate by a 12-year-old, it's being addressed as sir by a 12-year-old. Especially when he's 31. It's tantamount to being asked if you're all right all the time, and if you want your meat cutting up. But I withheld a number of suitable reproofs that sprang to mind and was charm itself. After all, this was the man my beloved daughter was to marry, and what's more, Professor Bill of Sussex University was quite possibly in a position to offer his future father-in-law the odd bit of guest lecturing, perhaps even the Grail itself. The job that allows you to put your feet up for a year at the taxpayer's expense, otherwise known as writer in residence.
2: What a splendid jacket that is. Tell me, Bill, are the silver stars stuck on?
8: No, they're sewn on, sir.
2: No, not by Ellie, surely. She only ever had one use for needles.

0: Well, this is all very agreeable.
1: Dad, Mum and Tim have offered to pay for the whole wedding.
0: Have they now?
1: With a big marquee and the ceremony in his church.
0: I suppose on condition that he's allowed to play his guitar. One of those interfaith hymns they're so fond of these days. Da da da da da da da da.
2: No, it goes into D there, sir. Dance, dance, wherever you may be.
1: Shut up, Bri. Look, Mum and Tim want it to be traditional. Me in white, bridesmaids, lots of readings from the Bible.
0: Ah, the old King James, yes, with a sturdy lock on it. I'm very partial to the Book of Job. Perhaps I could deliver a chapter or two of that, as well as my speech.
1: No, you don't understand. That's not what we want.
2: We want a different kind of traditional. Like an 80s traditional.
1: With the ceremony in a tree, like in the Spandau Ballet video.
2: Right.
1: And Bill's got this genuine Freddie Mercury suit he's going to wear.
0: And you're sure this tree's big enough to hold 300 guests?
1: No, the tree's in the grounds of Nebworth House. That's where we're planning to have the reception. But Mum hates the whole idea.
0: Oh, she doesn't, does she? Oh, dear. You see, well, I don't want to say anything against her, but that's so old-fashioned, curmudgeonly, that's what it is, and intolerant. And what does Tim think?
1: You know what he wanted? To have, like, an organ playing the wedding march.
0: Oh, I'm speechless. I don't know what to say. Would you like me to ring them up? How rude would you like me to be?
1: No, that's not what this lunch is about, Dad.
0: They're not threatening to withhold the money, are they?
1: No, we can pay for it all if we have to.
0: Oh, good.
1: Except you did promise to pay for the drink.
0: Absolutely, yes, I said I would and I will. Your special day, and I'm not about to spoil it, like some people.
2: And hey, it's only money.
1: So, Bill.
2: Oh, yeah. We thought it might be cool if I, like, well, formally ask for your daughter's hand in marriage, sir.
0: Oh, dear fellow. Of course. Nice to see some traditions being upheld. I couldn't ask for a better son-in-law.
1: Oh, Dad.
0: Now, tell me, Bill. Do you currently have a writer in residence down there at Sussex University?
2: Yeah, Lynn Truss. She's great.
0: Yes, isn't she? Yes.
3: Thursday. My offer to Ellie to provide 36 cases of Asda's 7-for-2 Bulgarian Shiraz for the reception went down like, well, like the 2002 vintage, actually. It was clear that I would have to look elsewhere for the wherewithal to buy champagne, especially as my Nigerian email friend had so far resisted my suggestion that I would be happy to supply my bank account details if he first sent me a cheque for £5,000 to cover my office expenses. A call to Ping brought only the doleful news that the most I could expect for the Seamus McGee speech was £600 in dirty notes. Mirabile dictu, she was wrong.
0: Hey there, big fella.
4: Think of being a bit of a comedian, do you? Save the funnies for the speech.
0: Sorry, Seamus, I was talking to the horse. Anyway, I'm pleased to report that the speech is going great guns. Those chief constables will absolutely love it. You'll be opening with a broth of a fart joke, just to get the crowd on your side.
4: Will you stop talking about the brilliant speech now and listen? Take this and stick it on. Hide the next left. Try and get the 9-2.
0: I say, there's a lot of money, Seamus. You want me to put it on Sligo Rocket, the horse you're riding? Is that it?
4: No, you idiot.
0: Sorry, silly question.
4: Stick the lot on Harrison Venture.
0: Right, can you just point to it on the race card, the name? Oh, I see, number 4. Right, will do.
5: Number 4, Harrison Venture, still has a half-length lead. But now, Seamus McGee stokes up Sligo Rocket. He's upsides now. Sligo Rocket goes into the lead. It's Sligo Rocket forging ahead. Nothing's going to catch him now. It's another one for favourite backers. And, oh dear.
0: Really, rotten luck, Seamus, being in the lead and then losing your whip and your stirrups. What are the odds against that happening, I wonder?
4: They'll be offering double carpet for that. There's your present.
0: Oh, goodness, I think you're giving me too much here.
4: Shut up and have a drink.
0: If you insist, I will. Not Bulgarian, either.
3: The wedding champagne issue had now been resolved to the satisfaction of all concerned. Except possibly for Happy Jack, the Sandown Park bookmaker whose disposition was palpably less sunny as he emptied the contents of his leather satchel into my plastic carrier bag. All that remained now was the speech. When it comes to public speaking, a professional wordsmith starts with a great advantage, but as I explained to my writing class at Berkhamsted Leisure Centre, the art of speech writing is primarily a matter of gauging the mood of your audience.
6: Oh, I think I must have dropped off for a second. I didn't snore, did I?
0: No, hardly at all, Olive. I'm just saying that tailoring your material to the demands of the event is all.
6: Don't know about tailoring. You look very smart tonight.
7: Glad to see the back of those sandals.
0: Thank you. Well, presentation is important. Now,
7: As it happens, I have to make a speech at my daughter's wedding, but at the same time, I'm also writing some after-dinner material for one of our leading jockeys.
8: It's not that bent one, is it? McGee?
7: Yes.
8: Oh, he wants locking up.
7: Well, as a writer, one has to leave one's scruples at the door when attempting to inhabit a character.
8: I lost 15 quid on him last Friday. Sligo Rocket. Went into reverse thrust, that one.
1: I thought you always won, Stan.
8: I do. As long as the jockey doesn't fall off when he doesn't need to.
7: Oh, dear. Well, that's gambling, I'm afraid.
1: Is that a new shirt, too?
7: Well, just to return to the subject of speeches...
6: And cufflinks, look.
7: As I say, it's my daughter's wedding soon, and I haven't yet worked out what I'm going to say. Obviously, I want to include some of my personal philosophy.
1: I've been to that many weddings. Must be 500. And not one good speech.
6: I wish they didn't always tell jokes. Why don't they just speak from the heart instead of trying to be funny?
7: That's good counsel, Olive.
8: Does he give you tips?
7: What?
8: I'll be dropping my whip after the last, so put your money on the other neck.
7: So, Pearl, these 500 weddings...
8: I lost 15 quid. How much did you win?
7: what's the worst speech you can remember?
3: Friday, midnight. It is only a few hours until Ellie walks down the aisle, or at any rate, shins up the trunk, and with Seamus's speech safely printed up and ready for delivery in its snazzy plastic folder... Still got a few left from the 1982 BBC drama launch. It's time for Ed Reardon to speak from the heart about his true and deep relationship with his daughter and the world in which I would like to see my grandchildren raised.
9: I'll start with the demise of the Routemaster bus. Red phone boxes. Red. Ah! Streets running red with the blood of 12-year-old newsreaders who can't decide whether to refer to the year 2007 or 2007, often in the same bulletin. Well, first 20 minutes there, Elgar. And the punishment doubled for persistent offenders. Pause for applause. And on that optimistic note of hope for the future, let's all raise our glasses. That means you as well, Tim. Come on, Janet, show your new hubby how to pick up a wine glass. To the happy couple, Ellie, spelled E-double-L-I-E, and Bill. Right, print. Oh, dear. Yes, coming.
10: Mr. Reardon.
0: Hello.
11: It is you. I couldn't believe it when I saw your name on the charge sheet.
0: Nor could I.
11: One of our most reliable ID parade participants on the wrong side of the law.
0: As the irony of the situation isn't lost on me.
11: Seems something wrong about it, charging you with a felony.
0: Exactly what is it I'm accused of?
11: Corruption relating to racecourse gambling. After a tip-off from a concerned member of the public, apparently.
0: All I did was put a bet on for a colleague.
11: Well, I hope to goodness you do get off, because if you don't mind my saying, it'll put a right adjectival spanner in the works at this end if you don't.
0: In what way?
11: Well, have you seen the forecast for the weekend?
0: Baking!
11: Ashdown Forest is going to be lousy with flashes over the next few days. I don't know how we'll manage without you on the line-up come Monday morning.
0: It's just as well I'm innocent, then. Do you think I could have my briefcase back? My daughter's getting married at lunchtime, and I'd like to cast an eye over my speech.
11: Oh, I think we can stretch a point in the circumstances. And here's your pyjama cord.
0: Oh, thank you.
11: We're not ogres, you know.
3: Saturday. In time-honoured fashion, I'm allowed to make one phone call. And since it is to my agent, in equally time-honoured fashion, I transfer the charges. Luckily, Ping was just leaving a party in the disused Aldwych Underground station, merely a stone's throw from Bow Street Magistrates Court, where two of her clients were awaiting her professional ministrations. Bail was duly granted.
12: You know, we're going to have to, like, charge you interest on this, Ed, at whatever percent.
7: Well, take it out of my fee for writing that bog-trotting crook speech. I'm sorry, that sounds ungracious. I'm really very grateful to you, Pink.
12: No, it's okay. All part of the service. Blah-de-blah.
7: Yeah, you didn't actually need a blah-de-blah there. But look, I'd like to make this up to you. How would you like to come to my daughter's wedding? It's up a tree.
12: Oh, cool. What kind of tree? Is it, like, all frondy?
7: Well, yeah, well, I don't know. But the thing is, it's at Nebworth, and you have to drive me in the Punto.
12: Well, I've got another two to go to this afternoon, but, yeah, I can fit it in.
13: And there you are, bringing it up so young. We've got a room to open a half hour, so we did that. Now, have you got me speech?
7: Yes. Here's your speech. It's been a pleasure working with you. Can't wait to do it again on some other equine collaboration. bent beauty, possibly.
13: I take care now, Doctor, we're back in your back
7: of him. Come on, Ping.
12: Ed, I'm doing like 110.
7: Call that speeding. Right, there's the house. Look, there. Cut across the fields. Go on. Just get me to the tree on time.
0: Right, here he is at last.
10: Everybody ready?
14: Sound running.
10: Okay, ready when you are, Tony. And just wait there, Ed. Hold the car door.
7: What's this? What's going on?
10: My wedding present to my goddaughter, the gift of cinema.
12: Oh, wow, I'm going to be in a Jazz Mulvane movie.
15: Jazz Mulvane's Ellen Bill's wedding, Arrival of the Bride's Father, take one.
7: Jazz, is there anything in life you don't insist on a credit for?
15: Jazz Mulvane's Ellen Bill's wedding, Arrival of the Bride's Father, take two.
10: And action. Okay, Ed, out you get.
7: Oh.
10: That's lovely.
0: Tony, can you develop the shot and pan down to get Ed's pyjama trousers and slippers?
10: Lovely jubbly. And cut! Angel, moving on.
16: Right, can we have the bride and groom in the cherry picker with the vicar, please? Let's get them up in the oak tree as soon as possible.
7: You know, there are people who want to change this traditional way of life.
17: My lords, ladies and gentlemen, chief constables, pray silence please for Mr. Seamus McGee. Not low enough for you, sir.
18: Evening, gentlemen. I got the thing the other day. Wouldn't it be great if my grandchildren were born into a world where they brought back the old red telephone boxes? You have to think about that one a bit.
19: And the actor in the gorilla skin says, "Sorry, Mr. Mulvane, but who do you have to sleep with to get off this picture?" But there's only one star in today's picture, and she's the brightest in my firmament, because she's my beautiful goddaughter, Ellie.
20: Now pray silence for the bride's father, Mr. Ed Reardon.
7: You know, I think there's only one thing worse than being jocked off Desert Orchid the year he won the Gold Cup, and that's being downwind of Declan O'Shea when he's been for a curry in O'Connell Street. See if I've got my notes. Just bear with me. Because every time you give them a corner, they open the shop. No, that's not the right thing.
18: And I tell you another thing that makes me sick to me teeth. 12-year-old newsreaders who split their infinitives. Where the bejesus is me fart joke?
7: Well, I suppose I'd better explain why I stand before you now dressed in a pair of striped pyjamas, though some of you may not have noticed this due to the eccentricity of your own attire. But the reason is that I've come on from Bow Street Magistrates Court. Excellent canteen breakfast, by the way, if any of you are thinking of committing a felony on your way home. The champagne that you've just drained from your glasses to toast the happy couple was, in fact, exclusively funded by illegal gambling to the tune of £60,000 in a Waitrose carrier bag. Maybe the best will do for Ellie. So, it's not unfair to say that, in the process of losing a daughter, I've gained a criminal record. So I made it to the airport, Ellie, but the reason I couldn't join you and the rest of the family on the plane was because when I fell over drunk in Ladbroke Grove, I'd torn my only pair of trousers. Well, I managed to staple them back together again, and everything was fine, until I tried to get through the metal detector at Heathrow Airport. If only I'd stolen the sellotape from the Granada stationery cupboard instead of that stapler. But there we are. A whole family history can turn on such bad decisions. So, as a symbol of my hope that we can patch things up from now on, and of course, for your future happiness together, Elliot and Bill, if I can get this briefcase open, I'd like to present you with this.
1: Oh, thanks, Dad.
7: Jazz, can you get in here for a close-up of the stapler, please? Make sure we can see property of Granada Television.
19: No, sorry, battery's gone. Sorry, everybody.
14: Ed, can you just go through all that again from the top of the speech?
21: 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It was written by Christopher Douglas and Andrew Nichols. The producer was Simon Nichols.
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23: Sweet Trolley, the name you'll find on the most wickedly delicious desserts you could imagine. 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
1: Jeremy Hardy Speaks to the Nation, a series of lectures in which entertainer Jeremy Hardy traipses purposefully through the clinging mire of modern-day dilemmas. This week, How to Be a Father, Part 2.
2: Good evening. This program is the second part of the lecture I began last week, How to Be a Father. In the first part, we looked at the history, sociology, double French, and PE of fatherhood. This week, it's the practicalities of being a dad. I'm joined, as ever, by Gordon Kennedy and Debbie Izard.
3: Hello. Hello.
2: Now, Debbie, tonight's lecture is aimed primarily at men. Now, there's an obvious biological difference between us because I'm a man and you're a woman.
3: And I've told you before, Jeremy, the answer's no.
2: Oh, all right. Well, turning to you, Gordon.
4: I tend to agree with Debbie.
2: Obviously. All right. Well, so, tonight's lecture, How to Be a Father, Part 2. First of all, let me address myself to expectant fathers who may be finding the pregnancy a difficult time. Up until now, becoming parents has been a joint effort, and now it can seem like your job is over. All eyes are on the mother-to-be, and your role in things is forgotten. No one is taking account of your apprehension and dramatic mood swings, but all these emotions are completely natural if you are a bleating milksop. Don't feel that there's nothing for you to do during the pregnancy. Go out and get pissed a lot. It's your last chance for a good while. You might think that in order to help your partner to abstain from alcohol during her pregnancy, you should do the same. But making yourself miserable isn't going to help her. On the contrary, developing a large, rotund abdomen and throwing up every morning will enable you to share in some of the feelings of being pregnant. Childbirth is a lot to take on board. There may be financial worries, and where you're living may not be a great place to have a child. You may also be having misgivings about what fatherhood will really be like. It's very important not to share any of these feelings with your partner. She's got enough to worry about without you telling her you've been made redundant and there's a history of mental illness in your family. Just tell her nothing's wrong and drink more. If you've taken to stealing, invent an aunt who's left you some money or a lot of car stereos. Feelings of jealousy are very common. Let's listen to this new dad.
5: Teresa seemed so self-possessed, and although I knew I was being irrational, I became aware of possessive feelings I didn't know I was capable of. It was as if the inside of her had been mine in some way, and now there was someone else there. I asked the antenatal counsellor where all these emotions were coming from, and she told me that Teresa was having an affair with one of the other dads.
2: One thing which faces all prospective fathers is vastly increased expenditure, and there is such a bewildering array of goods on the market that you can be quite perplexed about what to buy for a new baby. In general, it's best to choose small things. Babies are not very big and tend to be rather dwarfed by a double bed or size 13 Dr. Martens. You can waste an awful lot of time and money if you're not absolutely clear what you will actually need. Here is a checklist which I hope is a useful guide. 1.
3: Clothes.
2: 2.
4: Bottles.
2: 3.
3: Nappies and that.
2: 4.
4: Other stuff.
2: You'll also need to go to classes and keep lots of towels boiling. The other thing you can usefully do is to choose a name. Jeremy is probably the best name for a boy. Jeremella for a girl. The origin is biblical, deriving from the prophet Jeremiah. Biblical names are always favourites, although Herod, Judas and Sodom are to be avoided. Also try to avoid a name which has been made temporarily fashionable by a film or TV series. If you've ever met a man called Spartacus, you'll know what I mean. Bear in mind that the child will have to live with the name. There is also a vogue for inventing names for children. Celebrities in particular feel entitled to saddle their children with ridiculous names. Now, Gordon, you're a down-to-earth sort of bloke. What are your kids called?
4: Well, the oldest, she's called Sydney Toffee Banana Poopy Mephistopheles.
2: And what about the others?
4: All the same. We're not very original, I'm afraid.
2: Good, robust Celtic names, anyway. Ex-hippies call their children some very strange things, partly so that their kids get picked on at school, which provides an ideal excuse for moving them to private schools where all the kids have stupid names. Many names have class connotations, and I have to admit that is a drawback with Jeremy. Jeremy's are not train drivers, farmhands or boxers. They are suave TV anchormen, Beatrix Potter frogs and inept tennis players. But it may be that you want your child to get picked on. In this case, the best name for a boy is, as Johnny Cash tells us, Sue. Sue is also a good name for a girl, although it doesn't produce the same effect since technically it is a girl's name. So if you want a fight to start every time your daughter is asked her name, it's best to call her What's It To You, Ratface. This will certainly make for some lively beginnings at new schools and animated job interviews later on. As well as choosing a name, you may also want to choose a sex for your child. Clinics offering gender selection now have a success rate of up to 50%. The male and female gametes are separated thus. Semen is put into a tube of water. The male sperms separate from the females by swimming faster, because the females are all doing breaststrokes so as not to get their faces in the water. But trying to predetermine the sex of an infant is controversial. You should remember that babies are born sightless and covered in fur, and do not develop a gender until they're 7 or 8 years old. It is vital that you let the child determine her own sex at her own pace. Conditioning is very influential, so clothes will affect the outcome. In the past, parents disappointed by the sex of their offspring had sometimes dressed children in the clothes of the sex they wanted. I was the fifth child, and what my parents really wanted was a holiday, so they dressed me as a caravan till I was 11. In addition to naming and dressing children, it's also a good idea to feed them. During pregnancy, a woman's body changes. You will also notice that she has purchased a breast pump. This is because she is pumping up her breasts so they're big enough to fit the milk in. Where a mother takes sole responsibility for feeding, the father may feel excluded and alienated, but it's well worth it when you consider how much more sleep you'll get than her. Remember that the sleep you lose when your baby is young can never be regained, and even later on, what sleep you get will be when you're driving or operating heavy machinery. If you prefer the baby to have formula milk, this can be expressed into the breasts using the pump. It's important that men do not feel pressurized into breastfeeding. It may just not be for you. Many women also have difficulty with breastfeeding, and partners can encourage them like this.
4: Don't you want him to have any immunities then?
2: Oh.
4: You're not a proper woman.
2: Oh.
4: My mother breastfed me till I was 10.
2: Breastfeeding advisers agree that if a woman does decide to bottle feed, she should be made to feel guilty and a failure. Many books have been written to help you do this. Stella Danziger is professor of suckling at Loughborough University. In her book, Woman as Wet Nurse, The Case for Slavery, she writes...
6: The single most rewarding thing in a woman's life is the lovely, hot, prickly spurting of her own milk through chapped and bleeding nipples while a child bites on them. Anyway, I managed it, so I don't see why anyone else shouldn't.
2: At some stage, even the most avid breastfeeder will accept that it's starting to affect their child's career. Getting a child onto solid food is a matter of experiment. A lot of very good advice books about kids and food have been produced by people with nannies and by the parents' pressure group Bored Celebrity Housewives Against Food Additives. These books advise against packets and jars and tell you instead to simply puree some of what you're having. The trouble is that Pizza Hut don't puree. Not unless the lad on the moped goes under a berth. In general, it's extremely reckless to puree some of what you're having and give it to a baby. Chicken tikka and half a bottle of Jameson's at 2 o'clock in the morning can sit very heavily on a tiny stomach. Commercial baby foods are a mixture of good and bad. Don't be duped into thinking that the ones called things like winter vegetable julienne with braised breast of spring chicken mornay will be any less foul-tasting than the rest. Look at the labels and avoid the ones whose lists of ingredients read...
6: Water, dextrose... Viscose, partially adulterated vegetable fat, chlorine, salt, liver-shaped pieces, lard extract, vegetable lookalikes, shit.
2: When children are a bit older, you may like to experiment with foods that contain stabilizer, and this will stop them falling off their bikes. But do be careful with additives. I gave my niece a chemistry set one Christmas, and by Easter she was extracting the E numbers from chewing gum and snorting them. High-tech food and high-tech children are a dangerous combination. If you give most 7-year-olds a pot noodle, a home computer and some string, they can rustle up a tactical nuclear weapon in 2 or 3 days. But the food industry is very scrupulous in ensuring that anything which might harm infants is safely exported to developing countries. When baby is onto finger foods, there are many old favourite ruses for enticing them. Here are some ideas from the popular daytime TV chef and former actress whose name escapes me.
6: Thank you, Jeremy. Fun shapes are a good idea. Try carving little pieces of cheese into the shape of ink pens or toilet brushes. Fill an icing bag with mashed avocado or swede and spell out the words, keep out of the reach of children, or warning contains hydrochloric acid on a sheet of greaseproof paper. If you have the time, decorate the child's mouth as if it were the cassette compartment of your video recorder and sit her in front of a mirror with a plate of sandwiches.
2: And you can buy Nanette's book, Cooking for Jane Asher, if your toddler sticks it in the shopping trolley when you're not looking. Now on to hygiene. In general, there is universal agreement about the importance of keeping your child and your home very clean. Where controversy arises is over the question of disposable versus terry nappies. It is hard to believe that in the 1990s, after all that human beings have learned during the millennia of our tenure on this, our earth, there are people who campaign for a return to cloth nappies. It is even harder to comprehend how a person can be so bored that they devote any more than a passing thought to using cloth nappies, let alone trying to get other people to do it. If there is a crisis over landfill sites in the United States and a depletion of forestry caused by paper milling, I can think of no better reason than that the earth, space and resources are being devoted to dragging humankind out of the pit of barbarism that is terry nappies. What better that 1,000 acres of trees be felled to provide pampers than that a single closely taped sheet of A4 be devoted to expounding the virtues of pinning large towels around the crotches of children so that they may use them as toilets. Yes, it is true you can save a lot of money by washing and reusing a nappy, but you could equally economize by not wiping your own bottom and simply chipping the sediment off once a month with a chisel. Furthermore, the heat, energy and chemical pollutants that go into sterilising soiled nappies are no great boon to the environment. And to be frank, the environment isn't known for its consideration towards humans anyway. What a bitter irony that 90% of books expressing concern about the planet are written by people who live on the San Andreas Fault. I think I make myself clear, and I feel much better for that. I shall now discuss what happens when you take off a baby's nappy. Listeners who don't want to know the result should turn their heads away. Now experts agree that children should not feel inhibited about or ashamed of their feces or that it's dirty or unpleasant. This is the opposite of the view which is taken about adults and their feces, but I'm sure there's a good reason for it. As to teaching a toddler to use a potty, kids learn by example. It can be hard for dad to convince his tots that urine should go into a container when most of his goes over the bathroom floor. However, a child adapts much better to passing stools into the potty, since this enables her to take them out and use them as hair gel before you can stop her, or indeed video her doing it. If you do stop her, it's important not to say anything negative, like dirty or bastard. Try something like,
7: "Okay, Harriet, there's a reason why we tend to feel that it's not valid to wear those on our heads as such."
2: If your child won't even get as far as going in the potty, line it with a piece of expensive carpet, and this'll do the trick. When she finally succeeds, your child will feel proud of herself, and you should be equally delighted and encouraging. It can be a nice idea to freeze this breakthrough and present it to her when she's about 17 and brings a boyfriend home for the first time. Now the question of exercise. Even babies and toddlers need to exercise. However, there is no need for them to start pumping iron unless you're the sort of father who wants to raise boys who end up living on their own and reading Soldier of Fortune. Children get most of their exercise during energetic play, as indeed do their fathers. You'll have seen men with one-year-olds at parties saying,
8: "Come on, Myron, show everyone how you can somersault off my shoulders and land on your head."
2: Lifting, throwing and endangering children demonstrates a man's patriarchy to others, and it's a way of showing how much the child can do, if forced. If nothing else, it teaches kids not to trust a grown-up's ability to catch. Even very young babies benefit from gentle exercise, but don't expect too much from newborns, because they're pretty useless, to be honest. The best exercise, whether you're 6 months or 60, is generally held to be swimming. Some parents are of the opinion that children have a natural ability to swim. My own father took it upon himself to introduce me to the Aldershot Lido before I was out of nappies. Unfortunately, the nappies filled with water and I sank. But his intuition was not without foundation. After a few seconds underwater and once I'd freed myself from my cot, that mysterious animal instinct took over in me and I began to fly south for the winter. But let's look at the all-important issue of child safety. Dog owners who are about to become parents need to make a decision about who is more important to them. People with dogs seem totally bemused when their crazed American Mutant Ninja Terrier rips one of their children to pieces.
6: "Well, he's never done it before. She must have provoked him in some way."
2: Children are sensibly terrified of dogs until dog owners lull them into a false sense of security by saying,
6: "It won't hurt you."
2: To which a useful reply is,
8: "No, and a bit of shite makes an attractive pavement decoration and wholesome children's snack."
2: But we are a nation who keep children on leads and let dogs roam free. With me once again is veteran childcare expert and author of the bestseller, Just Give Me 5 Minutes Alone With Him, Geraldine Bradshaw, to show us some of the latest in child safety products.
9: That's right, Geoffrey.
2: Jeremy.
9: Ain't that a girl's name?
2: No.
9: It's a bit sissy, though, isn't it? Anyway, I've been looking at some toddler harnesses, trying to find one that strikes right balance between safety and freedom for the child, and my gold star goes to this one. That's the Kids Time Cozy Shackle. Enough to set mum's mind at rest without stopping your child from dreaming of movement. And if you hate to be the sort of parent that's always hauling your little one back to your side, well, don't worry, because the leg irons are quite painful, and the slightest tug will have him doubled up on the floor in no time.
2: All right. Well, what about beeper alarms?
9: Well, I road-tested one of these on my grandson, Timothy, and I have to say I was very disappointed. For a start, they don't fasten securely enough. I was expecting more of a surgical implant. And when it went off, I expected a high-pitched whining, but it didn't even cry. There was no electric shock, no explosion, nothing.
2: Well, let's look at child car seats, shall we?
9: Well, Jessica, I always say, there's no child seat like Granny's lap.
2: Yeah, but what about safety?
9: Sometimes a child's got to find out about windscreens the hard way.
2: Well, thank you very much, Geraldine. So much for babies and toddlers. Let's move on. I've subtitled the next section of tonight's lecture, The Rest of Your Child's Life. When I was about to become a father, a very wise man gave me a piece of advice which I have found absolutely invaluable. You may not be so lucky. If there's no one giving you such pearls of wisdom, you'll just have to wing it. Many years ago, I was sharing a joke with a comedian friend of mine. Material was hard to come by in those days, and there weren't enough jokes to go round. But then my friend started to tell me about being a father. Jeremy, he quipped, "I tell you, become a father. You'll get so much new material out of the child." Every morning now, I sit my child down with a pen and paper, but so far her efforts have been absolute gibberish. Nonetheless, if you're just embarking on the epic journey of fatherhood, there is much laughter ahead. Sometimes my little one has had me in absolute fits, which I never suffered from before. There have also been some very amusing moments, like the time when a popular TV personality was doing the horoscopes on breakfast television, and our little monkey, who can have been no more than 11 months old, piped up, "Astronomer." She meant, of course, astrologer. Kids. But how does one be a father to a child? Much is talked nowadays about a child's need for a male role model, but usually by men who feel guilty about spending no time with their own kids. Tory MPs whose children are at boarding school are 1 minute castigating lesbian relationships for the lack of a male role model, and the next minute saying lesbians look like men. They can't have it both ways. Actually, quite a few Tory MPs have it both ways, whatever they say in public. So, let's talk about bringing up kids. One of the most important areas is the area of talking and listening. As well as talking to a child, it's vital that you listen to what you're saying, otherwise your mind will wander and you'll find you're talking bollocks. Think about what you're saying and why you're saying it and ask yourself these questions. 1.
7: What am I saying?
2: 2.
7: Why am I saying it?
2: 3.
7: What did you say? I wasn't listening.
2: And 4.
7: Huh? Oh, what is it now? Can't you see I'm busy?
2: Sometimes when we think we're talking to children, we're not really saying anything to them. This is because they've left the room without our noticing. By not only talking, but using eye contact and physical closeness, we can achieve greater awareness of when children have gone out. Then we can say dirty stuff without them hearing. It is often said that one of the things that gets in the way of communication with children is the television. Now, Gordon, I believe you've got very strong views on this.
7: Yes, Jeremy. There really is no excuse for a child to vegetate in front of violent and mindless cartoons on the telly. I mean, there are plenty of Disney videos a child can be sat in front of.
2: And there's also some very good nature programs. Instead of seeing space monsters tearing each other to pieces, your child can learn about the way actual wild animals tear each other to pieces. And what looks like a soppy look-and-learn video about playful chimpanzees can be every bit as stomach-churning as the uncut version of Deliverance. Sesame Street is also a godsend to fathers. It's well-made, funny, and educational, although Big Bird is a bit of a twat.
7: You know what else is good, Jeremy?
2: What?
7: Pingu.
2: Oh, isn't it wonderful?
7: Tremendous. And you know what I love about it?
2: What?
7: It's about real penguins.
2: Absolutely. I also think that children's books have moved on since Gordon and I were children. When I was a boy, my reading consisted of books like War and Killing for Boys, 100 Favourite Wars, and Paddington Invades Vietnam. I was 10 before I realised Britain was no longer at war with Germany. I thought that the German language consisted of the expressions Argh, Himmel, and Mein Gott, the prisoners are escaping. And that I-Yi was Japanese for, oh, I've been shot. Even though my parents discouraged war toys, the very language they used was informed by a culture of militarism. If I came home with a bruised chin or a grazed knee, my father would say, been in the wars, which was a bit of an overstatement apart from anything else. If I'd come home with one lung and a tank truck across my face, dragging bits of barbed wire and writing poetry, an expression might have meant something. All this was compounded by the fact that I grew up near Aldershot, home of the British Army. At school fete, soldiers would give us displays and demonstrations of how to dismantle a railway carriage and transport it through a ticket barrier, how to put an amusement arcade out of action without the use of explosives, and, of course, unarmed combat, which means shooting people who are unarmed. But how much does militarism affect children? It is often argued that parents, particularly fathers, condition boys into aggression and girls into domesticity. Look at yourself as a man. Think about your own upbringing and ask yourself these questions. 1.
4: Am I aggressive? 2. Who's asking?
2: 3.
4: Me. Want to make something of it?
2: And 4.
4: You and whose army?
2: Some believe that regardless of conditioning, boys are innately more aggressive than girls. Dr. Will Slinger of the Department of Men's Stuff at the University of Dixie argues that male and female hormones produce different behaviour patterns.
10: One cannot bend nature. However much liberal theorists play down the differences between the sexes, our bodies tell us different. It's a woman's estrogen that makes them buy pretty dresses, wear makeup, and go to the toilet in groups of 20. Likewise, a guy is a product of his testosterone. Whether he's putting up shelves, fixing stuff, or whooping someone's hide, he's doing what a man has to do with God on his side. No son of mine ever dodged the draft. I'm proud to be an Okie from Muskogee. God bless America.
2: Because of attitudes like that, many fathers think that a boy mustn't be given a doll because it will turn him into a homosexual. Although if a man plays with a rubber replica of a woman, he's generally regarded to be a heterosexual, albeit not a very happy one. The toy doll will usually be given to the daughter, to whom the father will also speak more tenderly. She will be daddy's little princess, as if comparison with an educationally subnormal member of the ruling class is in some way a compliment. Some people think the reason for male homosexuality is that boys are treated too tenderly. The real reason is more likely to be that someone has to go to Barbra Streisand concerts. There seems to be less concern about girls turning out to be lesbians. Most men, in fact, never give much thought to lesbianism unless it's on video. But there is a real concern that children who are in any way different might get bullied. Traditionally, fathers have been divided between those who want a child to stand up for himself and those who think that whatever happens is the child's fault. Some kids were brought up always to fight back whether or not they had haemophilia. Others would go home bound, gagged and on fire to a father who'd say, "What have I told you about fighting?" The child would be told to turn the other cheek in future, even though it was stapled to a blackboard. If your child has been picked on, or indeed is picking on others, the best thing to do is to meet with the other dads, form a men's group, and organise a rota, whereby all the kids get a turn at being picked on and bullying. But one of the issues vexing our whole society in recent years is the question of whether some children are just bad. We might be tempted to believe this when we witness the behaviour of children whose parents don't believe in saying no.
11: Sophie, I want you to look at why you think it is that something positive will be generated by you doing that.
2: Says her father as Sophie stands on the dinner table urinating into the salad. But is the child undisciplined or simply commenting on the nightmare of being brought up by vegans? Part of us thinks...
9: That child's been allowed to run riot for too long.
2: Or even...
9: That child needs a good smack.
2: While part of us thinks...
9: Go for it, Sophie!
2: On the other hand, we've all seen children sustaining head injuries from parents who seem to think it's a natural part of shopping. Then there are the middle-class parents who are quite happy for little Lucy to kill or maim other toddlers in the park because the insurance will cover it. So what's the answer? I don't know. A favourite way of putting a child off smoking is to let them smoke the whole packet. We could apply this principle to oral misbehaviour. Perhaps that's why Sophie has a free rein. And perhaps once the child has destroyed your whole house, she might get sick of it and help you build a new one. Or she may get a taste for it and be getting through 20 houses a day by the time she's 11. The easiest thing to do in this context is to put everything out of the child's reach. You may decide to move to a third floor flat and rent the child one on the ground floor. But how should we bring up children? What should we tell them? You've probably got certain values which you want your kids to have. You may be concerned about protecting the environment. In this case, you should keep kids away from the environment before they trash it like they did the video. But your child will probably be questioning you about things before you've even thought of broaching the issue. When she says,
6: "Daddy, why don't you and Mummy like Mr. Major?"
2: You can't very well say,
10: "Because he's a Tory bastard."
2: She won't know what a Tory is. You must try to relate ideas to things she knows about. So, if she asks you why you don't like Mr. Major, you might reply,
7: "Well, we don't all like everything. You don't like sprouts or liver, do you? Well, Mr. Major wants to make you eat them every day for the rest of your life."
2: As well as political ideas, you may have religious ideas. Religions require that children are brought up in them because they have difficulty in convincing adults. This brings me onto the subject of education. Britain is facing up to the fact that Christianity has lost its hold on what is now a multi-faith community. Prince Charles has said that he wants to be defender of all faiths, in addition to his role as king, emperor of India, and master of the universe. But one of the last decisions of John Patton when he was education secretary was that children should be taught Christianity, but taught about other religions. This means that teachers have a difficult task of telling children that God's only son, Jesus, was born to Mary, who was a virgin, while at the same time keeping a straight face. Patton is a staunch Christian and had to be replaced because even a government as reactionary as this one couldn't leave schools under the control of a man who looked physically sick every time he had to say the words sex education. Here is an extract from a teacher's training manual devised by Patton before his dismissal, where he sets out a model lesson in human reproduction.
7: "All right, pay attention, 1C. Today we're going to talk about reproduction. Here we see the human reproductive organs in cross-section. Here's the man's penis, or devil's water pistol, to give it its scientific name. And here in the very pit of the loins, the sperms, Satan's tadpoles. See how they writhe, waiting to fertilize the eggs which disport themselves lewdly and provocatively, like very Jezebels in the foul, dank game of a harlot's lust. Any questions at all?"
2: But what should children learn at school, and what should they learn at home? Fathers of child prodigies often educate their children entirely at home and never send them to school, worried that they might be held back by children who are happy and well-balanced. On the other hand, you might decide to send children to boarding school if for some reason you don't like them. Many parents today are very worried about their children's education, but thankfully we now have the Parents' Charter. Under the Conservatives, parents are much more closely involved with their children's education because they have to buy everything for the school. School fetes used to be fun for the kids, a social occasion for parents, and hopefully raise a few quid. Now they're subject to the rigours of the marketplace, it's cheaper to go to Euro Disney. So much for education. So far, we've covered all the problems you're likely to face as a father, apart from illness, drugs, divorce, disability, the inner torment of teenagers, the torment of bringing up teenagers, kids leaving home and being unemployed in a world with no clean air or water, where all the nice Art Deco cinemas have been knocked down and the Labour Party's useless, worrying about your kids for the rest of your life, and them despising you and not wanting to live with them when you're old. But I'm afraid the clock has beaten us once again, so you'll just have to make the rest up as you go along. Credits, please.
1: Jeremy Hardy Speaks to the Nation was written by and starred the father of Apricot's wee wee, Tinkle Tots Hardy, and also starred Debbie Isaac and Gordon Kennedy. The programme is a positive production for the BBC, produced by David Tyler, who is like a father to us because he breaks wind all the time and blames it on the dog.
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We present Brothers-in-Law by Henry Cecil and Basil Dawson, starring Richard Briers with Julia Lockwood, Bridget Armstrong, and Basil Dignam. Episode 4, In and Out, featuring this week's guest star, James Beck,

0: Right, Newman. This is it.
1: Morning, officer. Taking me to the governor, are you?
0: You should know the drill by now. Going out tomorrow, aren't you?
1: Oh, don't remind me.
0: What's up? Made you too comfortable this time, have we?
1: I won't go as far as to say that.
0: I should hope not.
1: Officer, I'll be able to work today the same as usual.
0: Why not? I'm gardening, aren't you?
1: That's right, and there's some planting out I want to finish before I go.
0: You can finish it, Newman. Pity you won't be here to enjoy the fruits of your labours. Or should I say, the flowers of your labours. Here we are, then. I don't need to tell you how to behave in front of the governor.
1: Hardly.
2: Come in.
0: Number 47065, Herbert Newman for discharge tomorrow, sir.
2: Well, Newman, this is the second time we've had one of these interviews, I think.
1: It's always a pleasure, sir.
2: Newman, you seem to go through life treating everything as a joke, including me.
1: Well, it's better to smile than to cry, sir.
2: I dare say. But that sort of attitude won't get you far.
1: It got me here, sir.
2: Stop trying to be funny, Newman.
1: Sorry, sir.
2: You've got to take some things seriously.
1: Well, didn't I take the gardening seriously then, sir?
2: Yes, I must admit you've done a very good job there. My daughter's spoken very highly of you.
1: Would it be impertinent to return the compliment, sir?
2: Yes, it would. But I'll tell her.
1: Thank you, sir. Oh, and while you're at it, would it be too much if I asked you to tell her something else?
2: That depends on what it is.
1: Well, sir, I'll be finishing my planting out this afternoon, and I'd be grateful of the chance to say goodbye to her and thank her.
2: Thank her for what?
1: Well, I'd just like her to know that, well, thanks to her, I've really enjoyed this stretch.
2: Don't overdo it, Newman. Let me see, this is your fifth, isn't it?
1: Sixth, I think, sir. But I wouldn't be dogmatic about it.
2: Well, whichever it is, let's hope it's the last.
1: If you say so, sir.
2: I seem to remember that last time I saw you before your discharge, your final words were, "You'll never see me here again, sir."
1: Funny how wrong one can be, sir.
2: And what do you say this time, Newman?
1: You will never see me here again, sir.
2: Put up, Herbert Newman.
3: Herbert Newman?
1: Yes, my lord.
3: I've been looking through the papers in your case. There are two counts of fraud against you, and I understand you've pleaded guilty to both.
1: That's correct, my lord.
3: I think you should reconsider this, Mr. Newman. I'm doubtful if the evidence supports the one charge, and it looks to me as though you've a fair chance of being acquitted on the other.
1: Very good of you to take so much trouble, my lord.
3: I think you should change your plea to not guilty on both counts.
1: Suppose I do, my lord, and then I'm convicted just the same.
3: Then you'll be no worse off, will you?
1: Well, I might be, my lord, when it comes to sentence. I shan't be able to say that I haven't wasted the court's time by admitting my guilt from the start. Some judges knock a bit off for that.
3: That's a perfectly good point. A pity you don't use your obvious intelligence for better purposes.
1: But if I'm not guilty, as you suspect, my lord, then I have, haven't I?
3: Don't try to be funny. We can get over the difficulty you mention if I take the case. Then, if you are convicted, I shall know that you tried to plead guilty in the first instance.
1: How much would you take over that, my lord?
3: If you go on talking like this, even if you are acquitted, you'll find yourself in prison for contempt of court.
1: That would mean Brixton, wouldn't it? Oh, I wouldn't like that, my lord, not Brixton.
3: Mr. Newman, I've had enough of this nonsense. I won't warn you again.
1: Sorry, my lord.
3: Very well. And you will change your plea to not guilty.
1: If you say so, my lord.
3: I do. I think this case should be heard. Now, do you want a dock brief, or do you want to appear for yourself?
1: Well, if I do it myself, I expect you'll help me, my lord.
3: I shall see that you are not at a disadvantage compared to the prosecution, and that you have a fair trial.
1: Then I'll have a dock brief, please, my lord. Can I have any of that lot?
3: Anyone not engaged in the case?
1: I'll have, that one, please, my lord.
3: Mr.
4: Is your lordship looking at me?
3: I'm trying to.
4: Thursby, my lord.
3: Mr. Thursby, will you accept this case?
4: If your lordship pleases.
3: Then you better go and see him now, and I'll take it tomorrow.
4: Thank you, my lord.
5: This way, please, sir.
1: Oh, Mr. Thursby, how do you do?
4: How do you do?
1: My name's Herbert Newman.
4: Yes, I know.
1: Good, now that's good.
4: Fine.
1: Well, it shows you were listening, didn't it? Do have a seat. I'm afraid I can't offer you a drink.
4: That's perfectly right. I hardly ever drink during the day.
1: Ah, Then you haven't been at the bar very long, have you?
4: I beg your pardon, sir.
1: Yeah, no, Mr. Thursby, I beg yours. The dock brief's a bit of a toss-up, isn't it?
5: Yeah, I suppose in a way, perhaps.
1: Well, what I mean is, if you'd only just been called, you couldn't have much experience, could you? But, of course, if you're the type that keeps his youthful looks, you might have been at it for years.
5: Well, no, not years. About 6 months, don't you know?
1: That'll do very nicely.
5: I'll do my best for you, of course.
1: Yeah, of course you will. And as long as you've done your best, no one can blame you if you don't pull it off, can they? Now, you'll want to see a copy of the indictment, won't you? Hang on. Yeah, here we are.
4: Thank you. Now, from what the judge said, it looks as though you've got a chance.
1: There's always a chance, isn't there?
4: Then why did you plead guilty?
1: If I said it was because I am guilty, that would make it awkward for you, wouldn't it?
4: It certainly would. I couldn't put you in the witness box to tell what I knew were lies.
1: Well, it's all right if you only think they're lies.
4: What I think doesn't matter.
1: Well, then I won't tell you I'm guilty.
4: But if you're now saying you're not guilty, why did you plead guilty?
1: You don't let up, do you, Mr. Thursby? This way, then. I've got 6 previous convictions. Yeah, hang on, or is it 5? I always forget. Anyway, I know the form pretty well. And it goes like this. You fight a case all the way, right up to the last moment, and then you're found guilty. Well, a judge isn't going to take much notice, is he? When you say, I'm very sorry, my lord, I won't do it again.
4: Well, no, I suppose not.
1: Well, there you are. Mind you, if it's a very bad case, it don't matter what you plead. They're going to throw the book at you anyway. You might as well have a run for your money. But if it's not too bad, you save everyone a lot of time and trouble by pleading guilty. And you can usually get 6 months off of that, or maybe even a year.
4: I take your point, Mr. Newman.
1: You have a keen mind, Mr. Thursby.
4: Thank you, Mr. Newman, thank you. But it's still better to get off altogether, isn't it? So let's have a look at the facts and see what we can do. Now, let me see. Shocking. I see from the indictment that in one case, you sold a man a car you hadn't got, but you took his money just the same. And when he asked for it back, you didn't give it to him.
1: That's a very fair summary.

0: You didn't give it to him. That's a very fair summary. Shocking behaviour, wouldn't you say?
1: Well, fraudulent on the face of it. And in the other case, let me see now,
0: Oh, you did the same in the second case.
2: Worse and worse.
1: But why did the judge say you seemed to have a good defence?
0: Ah, now pardon me, Mr. Thursby. He didn't go so far as to say it was a good defence.
1: Well, any defence?
0: Well, there's always a chance, mind you. You've only got the indictment. The judge saw all the papers.
1: Ah, yes, of course. Now, what did they show?
0: They showed that these two cars that I offered to sell to Mr. Lightbody and Mr. White had been bought by me from another man.
1: And the other man defaulted.
0: Very smart, Mr. Thursby. You've got it.
1: Yeah, please. And you're saying you couldn't hand their money back to Lightbody and White because you'd already paid it to this other man.
0: You're still on the ball, Mr. Thursby.
1: Less your own profit, I suppose.
0: Mark, you don't miss a trick, do you?
1: Mr. Newman, I'd be awfully glad if you'd cut the commentary and stick to the facts.
0: Yeah. You're quite right. You're quite right to pull me up, Mr. Thursby.
1: What was your own profit?
0: Only 20 or 30 pounds on each car.
1: Now, did you give back 20 or 30 pounds to Lightbody and White?
0: I couldn't.
1: Why not?
0: Well, by the time I asked for their money back, I'd spent it all on riotous living.
1: Pity, pity.
0: True enough. All gone, nothing to show for it.
1: No. What I mean is, it would have been a point in your favour if we could have shown you'd repaid what you'd could.
0: You're right, Mr. Thursby. I ought to have hung on to that money, just in case. And then given it back to those poor men. Maybe that's another reason why I pleaded guilty. A sense of moral guilt.
1: Why only moral guilt?
0: I'm not charged with failing to hand back the 20 or 30 pounds, am I? I'm charged with obtaining money by false pretences. By pretending I'd got cars to sell to Lightbody and White when I hadn't.
1: And you hadn't?
0: But I thought I had. And I would have had. This other man hadn't conned me.
1: All right, now look. Tell me about this other man, then. Who is he?
0: He goes by the name of King Smith. It's a double-barreled name. He's not exiled royalty or an American band leader.
1: I didn't imagine he was. Look, do you take me for a complete idiot?
0: Oh, no, Mr. Thursby. Not a complete idiot.
1: Thank you. Now, look, this fellow, King Smith, is he an ordinary car dealer?
0: Yeah, I should hope not. Mind you, there are a few like him, and some of them end up in here. I mean, take myself for one. I've done a bit of dealing in my time.
1: I don't know how you get away with it.
0: Well, you don't always. Five times I didn't. Or was it six?
1: But don't say, you did sometimes, didn't you? That's what I can't understand. People handing over the money without getting the car. Don't they even want to see a car first?
0: Well, of course they want to see the car, all right, and they do. Look, when I was on this game, I used to hire a car for the day, a new one, and then offer it half the market price.
1: But didn't they ask for the logbook?
0: Well, of course they did. I said I'd send it on.
1: All right, no logbook. But there was a car, and they paid you for it. Why didn't they get in and drive away?
0: Look, here, come here. Sometimes there'd be an insurance problem. Other times I'd do the pocket-to-pocket bit.
1: The pocket-to-what? Pocket-to-pocket. Pocket-to-pocket? What's that?
0: Noise in the engine that I'd pretend to hear. Hear that, I'd say? To pocket-to-pocket. Then to pocket-to-pocket. Then I'd mutter something about the tappets or push rods or whatever and tell the mug that I'd be happy if I could put it right before he took over the car. Now, I'd offer to bring it round in the morning.
1: And meanwhile, you keep the money.
0: Yeah, sometimes I'd say, would you like your cheque back in the meanwhile? But most of them found it too awkward to say yes, because, I mean, that's as good as saying I don't trust you, isn't it? So I'd be left with a cheque and the car. The car would go back to the hire company next morning and I'd cash the cheque.
1: Yeah, but how? Nearly all cheques nowadays are crossed. You'd have to pay it into your bank.
0: Well, that's right. I'd give it a special clearance. Draw the amount out of my account and the mug never sees me again, or the car. Unless, of course, we should happen to meet in court.
1: But you must have had mugs sometimes when you knew a bit about cars and weren't bothered about Topoka.
0: Do you know I've even known a man overcome his embarrassment and ask for the cheque back?
1: What do you do then?
0: I get uffy. If that's the sort you are, I say, you can take the car as it is, or the deal is off.
1: And if he calls your bluff, the deal is off?
0: No, it isn't bluff. It isn't bluff, Mr. Thursby, and the deal's on. I go off with a cheque, he goes off with a car.
1: But you see, it isn't your car to sell. It belongs to the hire company.
0: Well, so what? Someone's going to the police anyway, aren't they? Well, it don't make any difference to me whether it's the hire company or the purchaser.
1: As long as the police don't catch up with you.
0: You're on the ball again, Mr. Thursby.
1: All right, Mr. Newman, all right. I think I've got it all perfectly clear now.
0: Are you thinking of going and rack it yourself, are you?
1: Well, quite. What? Mr. Newman, please.
0: Oh, no, sorry. I didn't mean. No offence. Just a little bit of fun.
1: Yeah, you know. You seem to think life's one long joke. Don't you ever take anything seriously?
0: Do you know, it's funny you should say that. The father of a friend of mine was saying the very same thing not long ago.
1: Never mind your friend's father. Let's get on with this.
0: Whatever you say, Mr. Thursby.
1: Now, you've told me how you operate.

0: if you did the same this time. I don't see how we're going to...
1: But I didn't, did I? This time it was on the level. Only I was conned by King Smith. God, we're on an honest living part at a time. I mean, you don't lose all your cases, do you?
0: Well...
1: Or do you?
0: Certainly not. I'd better know a bit more about this King Smith character. Now, where does he live?
1: Search me.
0: What was the last address you had?
1: Warren Street.
0: The number?
1: There weren't any numbers.
0: What do you mean?
1: Well, he used the old street. Well, part of it, anyway.
0: But what do you know about him?
1: I know he conned me.
0: Before the transaction?
1: Nothing. I just saw him standing in the street with his new car. Well, good as new, anyway. The price was all right. He let me have a trial run, so I bought it.
0: Yeah, all right, now, that's one car. Now, what about the other?
1: Yeah, Now, that's a good question, Mr. Thursby. I happen to have these two customers lined up, so I asked King Smith if he got another car like the first. And he said he had, so I bought that too.
0: And paid him?
1: Yeah, of course. I mean, he wouldn't let me have the other car otherwise, would he?
0: How did you pay him?
1: That's another good question. He asked me for the cash, but I was a bit short, so I gave him a cheque.
0: Had you any money in the bank?
1: What do you think?
0: I think you haven't.
1: But then it don't matter what you think, does it?
0: All right, Mr. Newman, all right. You gave him a cheque. What then?
1: Well, I asked him to hold it for 24 hours. Then I went and sold the cars to the other two.
0: The 2 months?
1: The two customers?
0: Look, you got their checks anyway. Now, what then?
1: Can't you guess?
0: To pocker to pocker?
1: No, it was more of a to picker this time. So I told him I'll put things right, and I took the cars back to King Smith.
0: What for?
1: Well, I'm not a mechanic myself.
0: But to pocker wasn't real.
1: To picker was. And King Smith agreed to do the job. So I cashed the two checks I got... I gave him the money and got my own cheque back. And that's the last I've seen of the cars, cash or King Smith.
0: If there is a person.
1: Mr. Thursby, don't you believe me?
0: You must admit it's a very odd story.
1: Well, if it wasn't a very odd story, I wouldn't be here, would I?
0: Well, I suppose it's possible the jury might believe you when you tell them the tale.
1: Yeah, I won't be telling it. You will.
0: Well, you'll be giving evidence.
1: Oh, no, not me. I'm not going in that witness box again.
0: You must!
1: Do you know what it's like? Standing up in that box with people firing questions at you? Why did you do that? Why didn't you do the other? When was this? When was that? Cast your mind back to the 19th of January. Yeah, have you ever thought what it's like to be on the other end of a cross-examination? What's the Eighth Commandment?
0: What? Eighth Commandment?
1: Yeah, go on, tell me, what is it?
0: Well, thou shalt not, no, it's not that word. Look, what on earth the Eighth Commandment got to do with it?
1: Well, it proves my point, doesn't it? I mean, just having a nice, friendly chat, and you can't answer a simple question like that. What do you think it's like to be in a box with the real awkward questions coming at you? Everything flies out of your head.
0: I don't think yours is the sort of head that everything flies out of, Mr. Newman.
1: You're thinking again, Mr. Thursby.
0: I am thinking you might as well plead guilty after all.
1: You heard what the judge said.
0: He assumed you'd be giving evidence.
1: How do you know?
0: He must have.
1: Why should he? A prisoner doesn't have to give evidence.
0: It looks pretty fishy if he does.
1: Not if you give a good explanation.
0: Like what?
1: You'll think of something.
0: Mr. Newman, if you do not go into the box, how can I possibly prove all that about King Smith and the money and Topeka?
1: Look, you've been at it 6 months, haven't you? Should have learned to make bricks without straw by now.
0: You're asking me to make them without clay.
1: Thou shalt not steal.
0: I beg your pardon?
1: That's the Eighth Commandment.
0: I know that.
1: Well, you didn't know when I asked you in cross-examination, did you? Well, it's no good, Mr. Thursby. I'm not going in that witness box.
0: All right, all right. Then you'd have to make a statement from the dock.
1: Not likely. Can't you hear that old judge? If Mr. Newman had gone into the witness box, he could have been asked questions about his story, but he does prefer the safety of the dock. If he's an honest man, members of the jury, why do you think he's done that?
0: Whether you're an honest man or not, you are not giving yourself a chance.
1: But I'm giving you a chance, aren't I?
0: Is that what you call it?
1: Well, it'll be good experience for you.
0: Quite frankly, I think it's going to be quite an experience for both of us. Goodbye, Mr. Newman. I'll see you tomorrow.
1: Goodbye, Mr. Thursby. And cheer up. Do your best and you won't let me down. I'm counting on you.

0: He really is the most extraordinary man, Sally. The most extraordinary client I've ever had.
1: How many have you had, Roger?
0: Six. Or is it five? I always forget. No, it's more than that.
1: Do you know what I think?
0: No.
1: It sounds to me as if he wants to be convicted.
0: Good heavens, no, nobody in his senses wants that.
1: Well, you said he was extraordinary, and he did plead guilty first.
0: But he changed his plea.
1: Well, only when the judge more or less told him to.
0: Well, why didn't he run his own defence?
1: Well, perhaps he was afraid the judge would help him, and he might get off.
0: I might get him off.
1: Well, yes, darling, you might, if he'd give evidence.
0: Oh, I know, I see what you mean. It does sound a bit fishy, doesn't it? But you are wrong this time, Sally. You must be.
1: Why?
0: But nobody could possibly want to go to prison.
1: Well, he might if there was someone outside looking for him. Another gangster threatening to carve him up.
0: Well, my chap's not that type. He's a cheerful little man.
1: Well, then perhaps there's someone inside he wants to see again.
0: What, another old lag? Ridiculous.
1: I didn't say another old lag. I said someone. A girl, for instance.
0: They don't actually supply girls in male prisons, you know. I mean, Frank, mind you, it may come to it, of course, if the reformers get their way, but so far...
1: Roger! Prison officers have wives, don't they? And sisters and daughters? And so do chaplains and governors and deputy governors. Supposing he'd fallen for one of them?
0: Yeah, but how could he? They'd never meet.
1: Well, if he was on domestic work or gardening or something?
0: Well, how would he know he'd be sent back to the same place?
1: I don't know. But he seemed to have an answer for everything, according to you.
0: Well, come to think of it, I suppose he might.
1: Well, there you are, then.
0: Oh, no, he's utterly preposterous.
1: Why?
0: Well, he's been in five times already. Or is it six? I always forget. He'd never deliberately go inside again just for the sake of some girl.
1: Of course, I know you wouldn't.
2: You're dead right, I wouldn't.
1: Even if I was the girl inside?
0: Certainly not you. What? No! Sally, that is not fair.
1: But supposing it was Joy?
0: That's different. No, of course it isn't. But, Sam, for goodness sake, don't start all that again. It's all over. I haven't seen her since that day at the races. She's never even rung up. Ah! It can't be.
1: Why not answer it and see?
0: I don't think it's for me.
1: It's your flat. Who else would it be for?
0: It's a wrong number.
1: Well, how can you possibly tell?
0: By the way, it's ringing.
1: I'll see, shall I?
0: No, not you. No, it's bound to be for me, I suppose. All right, I'm coming. Roger Thursby?
3: Roger, darling. It's Joy. How are you?
0: How do you do? How do you do, Mr. Throttle Froth?
3: Darling, have you got somebody with you?
0: That is so.
3: Is it Sally?
0: That is correct.
3: I'll forgive you this time.
0: Yeah, you're always doing that. I wish you wouldn't. Goodbye.
3: Wait, Roger. I've got some marvellous news for you. My uncle was in court today.
0: What's marvellous about that?
3: Uncle Alfred, darling, the solicitor. He saw you get your dog Brief. He said it was extraordinary the way that man picked you out from all the others.
0: What's extraordinary about it?
3: He meant extraordinarily clever of the man to choose you, darling. At least I think he meant that.
0: Oh, yes, very likely.
3: Of course, he says you haven't a hope of winning the case.
0: Does he indeed?
3: Well, the man's already pleaded guilty, hasn't he? But if you put up a good defence, I'm sure Uncle Alfred will send you more briefs with a bit of prompting from me.
0: Thank you. I look forward to it.
3: All right, my sweet. I won't keep you any longer now, but you can give me lunch tomorrow.
0: I'm in court tomorrow.
3: I know that, silly. I'll be there too.
0: No!
3: Goodbye, darling.
0: No. Oh, hell. Goodbye, Mr. Thrusselfrog.
1: It was for you, then?
0: Yes, it was. Yes, it's just a message from a solicitor.
1: Or a solicitor's niece.
0: What strange ideas you have.
1: Only one idea, Roger.
0: What about your absurd theory that my client wants to go back to jail?
1: Is it so absurd?
0: Well, when you think about it, it's unthinkable. Nobody would. And apart from anything else, if he had wanted to, would he have asked for me to defend him?
1: That's unanswerable.
0: There you are, then. Now, let's go out and have some dinner. I'm starving. I want an early night tonight as well. I've got to keep my wits about me tomorrow.
1: You've had to keep them about you this evening, haven't you?
0: I don't know what you mean.
1: Mr. Thrufflefroth?
0: Who? Oh, him! Yes. No, I mean...
1: All right, Roger, forget it. And very good luck to you for tomorrow.
0: Thank you, darling. Not that I've much hope of winning without his evidence, but I'll go down fighting.
1: I'm sure he couldn't ask for more. Well, I'm ready if you are. Shall we go?

0: waiting, Mr. Thursby.
1: Are you, my lord?
0: Don't you want to cross-examine the inspector?
1: What? Yes, of course, yes. I mean, if your lordship pleases.
0: Try and keep your wits about you, Mr. Thursby.
1: Yes, Your Honor. Now, Inspector, you have told us that when you charged the accused, he said that he'd bought the cars from another man, a Mr. King Smith, who then ran off with the cars and cash.
2: Yes, sir. That's what he said.
1: Yeah. And he said it without any hesitation.
2: No particular hesitation.
1: What do you mean by no particular hesitation?
2: Well, I mean, I meant what I said, sir. No particular hesitation.
1: Yeah, but you see, why use the word particular? Was there, in fact, no hesitation?
2: Yes, sir.
1: There was?
2: Yes, sir, there was no hesitation.
1: Ah. Then I ask you again, why use the word particular?
2: No particular reason, sir.
1: Weren't you trying to insinuate to the jury that there was some hesitation? But you didn't like to perjure yourself by saying there was, so you implied it by pushing in the word particular?
2: No, sir, I wasn't trying to imply anything, only to answer your question.
1: And the answer is, there was no hesitation.
2: Yes, sir.
1: Good. Now, Inspector, when the accused told you his story with no hesitation, did you not believe it?
2: I had no reason to believe it.
1: And no reason to disbelieve it?
2: No particular reason.
1: You see, now, here we go again. No particular reason. Do you mean no reason?
2: I suppose I do.
1: Suppose?
2: Well, people don't always tell the truth.
1: Now, really, Inspector, if somebody tells you something and you've no reason to disbelieve it, you believe it, don't you?
2: If I've no reason to disbelieve it, yes, I suppose I do.
1: And you had no reason to disbelieve what Mr. Newman told you?
2: No.
1: So you must have believed it. And it is true, the only guilty person connected with this case is Mr. King Smith.
2: It would appear so.
1: What do you mean, appear so? If what Mr. Newman told you is true, is he not completely innocent of both charges?
2: I suppose. Yes.
3: Mr. Thursby, don't you think you've asked him enough?
4: Be quiet, sir. You've elected to be defended by counsel, and you must leave it to him to ask what he thinks fit.
1: One more question, Inspector. Have you any evidence, that is to say, any witnesses or documents, that is to say, any evidence? I've said that bit, haven't I? Yes, I said it, yes. Are you anything to show that what my client told you was not true?
2: No, sir. Can't say I have.
1: Thank you, Inspector.
4: Mr. Bennett?
5: No re-examination, thank you, my lord. That is the case of the Crown.
4: Mr. Thursby?
1: My lord, I call no evidence.
4: What? Not even... No evidence at all?
1: No, my lord.
4: I see. Well, in that case, Mr. Bennett, do you wish to address the jury?
5: No, thank you, Blood.
4: Quite. Go on, Mr. Thursby.
1: May it please your lordship, members of the jury, I shall not take up much of your time. You've heard the case of the Crown. You've heard the explanation which my client gave to the inspector at the police station. The inspector had no reason to disbelieve that explanation. So why should you? His lordship may comment on the fact that my client has not gone into the witness box to tell you the tale himself. I mean, to tell you what happened. But there's no particular reason why he should. No reason at all. I mean, why should he, members of the jury? It is the law of England that nobody has to prove the case against himself. That's not right. No, nobody has to disprove the case against him. It's for the prosecution to prove it. You may think, as my client does, that the witness box is a very unpleasant place. I venture to suggest that even an experienced witness like the inspector didn't find it too pleasant. You've only got to make one slip, use one particular word, and before you know where you are, it's what's the eighth commandment and everything flies out of your head. Now, can you blame my client for not wanting to go through that ordeal? If it was a very bad case, that is to say, if there was an overwhelming case against him, it would be another matter. But I submit that there isn't any case at all. If you take the same view as the inspector took when he heard my client's explanation. And I'm confident that you will believe it, members of the jury, as he did, and that your verdict will be not guilty.
4: Madam, kindly be quiet if you wish to remain in court. Members of the jury, the prisoner Herbert Newman is charged with two offences, and it now becomes my duty...

0: Friends of the jury, are you agreed upon your verdict?
1: We are.
0: Do you find the prisoner, Herbert Newman, guilty on count one or not guilty?
1: Not guilty.
0: And that is the verdict of you all?
1: It is.
0: Members of the jury, on count two, do you find the prisoner, Herbert Newman, guilty or not guilty?
1: Not guilty.
0: And that is the verdict of you all?
1: It is.
2: Herbert Newman, you are discharged.
3: Roger, that was marvellous.
4: Oh, hello, Joy. Not so bad, was it?
3: Super, darling.
4: I was rather pleased, quite frankly, at pulling it off without his evidence.
5: I dare say you were, Mr. Thursday, but I was not.
4: Still joking, Mr. Newman? No, you're not joking. Oh, blood. Sally was right again.
3: Oh, no.
5: Oh, yes, miss.
3: What are you doing?
5: Right.
3: Let go. Oh, oh, Roger!
4: You know, you fool. What do you think you're doing?
5: Oh, sorry if this hurts you, Mr. Thursby.
3: Oh, oh, Roger, right. Get up! Escape in my bag.
6: Stop. Come back. Stop, thief. Officer, hold that bag.
4: Oh, I've got it, sir. Do you want to charge him?
6: Certainly I want to charge him. Assault and battery, robbery with violence. Throw the book at him.
5: And that's what I like to hear. And this time I won't ask you to defend me.
6: I should hope not.
5: Well, maybe next time. I might want to get off then. Right, officer, whatever the charge is, I'm guilty.

In that episode of Brothers-in-Law, the parts were played as follows. Roger Thursby, Richard Briers. Sally, Julia Lockwood. Joy, Bridget Armstrong. The judge, Basil Dignam. Newman, James Beck. Everyone else, William Fox, Leslie Heritage, and Michael Kilgariff. In and Out was written by Henry Cecil and Basil Dawson. The program was produced by David Hatch.

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1: I never knew there was so much in it.
0: There's plenty for everyone, so put the sun into summer with this week's TV Times.
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4: Claire and the Community by Harry Venning and David Ramsden. Episode 2. Merry Christmas, Mrs. Lawrence.
5: Come in.
6: Ho, ho, ho, ho, Merry Christmas.
5: Father Christmas.
6: And who are you, little girl?
5: I am Claire Emily Pankhurst Barker, and I am 5¾. Are you really Father Christmas?
6: Ho, ho, ho. Of course I am, bonny lass.
5: Because my mummy and my daddy say that you don't exist.
6: Well, mummy and daddy talk a load of cobblers.
5: You smell like my granddad.
6: What does granddad smell of?
5: Beer.
6: Good for granddad. Well, have you been a good little girl, Claire Barker?
5: My mummy and my daddy say that good and bad is all relative.
6: Tossers. So, what do you want from Father Christmas this year? Well, come on, pet, spit it out.
5: Well, I really want a dolly, but Mummy and Daddy don't want me to be gender stereotyped.
6: You want a dolly?
5: Yes, please.
6: Santa's going to bring you the biggest bastard dolly you've ever seen.
7: Dad?
6: Ho, ho, ho, ho!
7: Just what do you think you're doing?
6: Oh, what does it look like? I'm Father Christmas. Come on, Celia, don't spoil it for the bairn.
7: Malcolm and I have told you about this several times. We do not believe in deceiving our children, and Father Christmas is a deception.
6: What's wrong with a bit of make-believe?
7: A lie is a lie. Claire, listen to me, please. This isn't Father Christmas. It's your grandfather in a silly costume. Oh. Now put away your Rubik's Cube and come down for supper.
5: Granddad?
6: I bet.
5: Can I still have a big bastard dolly?
8: Claire, every year I dread the day. I dread it for months in advance. I cry myself to sleep most nights worrying about it.
9: Yeah, no, I mean, I believe you, Megan. I'm not dismissing your feelings as irrelevant. I appreciate that in the midst of celebration and jollity, there are plenty of people, you know, like yourself, feeling excluded and lonely.
8: So what are you saying?
9: Just saying, it's too early to worry about Valentine's Day. We've got to get through Christmas first.
10: Helen, a little chat about this banner.
11: Well done, Bridget, New York Marathon 2006.
10: What about it?
9: It's been 6 weeks now. I suggest we find out what happened to Bridget or we take it down.
11: Code Indigo, Claire.
9: Won't need one, Irene, not this year, thanks.
12: Irene, could I order a Code Indigo?
11: Certainly, Ray, what time?
12: Oh, I suppose I better put in a bit of an appearance. Shall we say 3 o'clock?
11: 3 o'clock it is. How about you, Helen?
13: Midday. Oh, no, make it after lunch. Let's say 2.
11: Okay. Claire, are you sure?
9: I am absolutely positive.
8: What's a Code Indigo?
9: It's an escape route from unbearable Christmas Day situations. What happens is Irene gives a prearranged call saying there's an emergency in the office, allowing the person at the other end to make their apologies and clear off.
8: Oh, okay, I'll have a Code Indigo, please, Irene.
11: Megan, you're spending Christmas on your own.
8: I know, but I hate being left out.
11: Last chance, Claire.
9: No, thank you, Irene. This is one Christmas I am determined to see through.
14: Oh, come on now, help a chap celebrate. It's the last day of term. 2 weeks off for Christmas. Are you seriously telling me you lot want to stop after a measly 3 pints?
15: Sorry, sir, we've still got lessons this afternoon.
14: So have I. Ryan!
15: Hello, Simon. Thought I'd see you in here.
14: Barman, two more pints. Merry Christmas, mate.
15: Well, for some, we'll go to Claire's mum and dad. Claire thinks she can't consider starting a new family until she's resolved the issues around the old one.
14: Oh, you poor thing. You'll be missing out on a treat back at the flat. Got it all planned. Big turkey, full trimmings, disco lights, bar set up in the corner, table football, buckaroo, and an interactive quiz to round off the evening.
15: Sounds fun. Who's coming round?
14: No one.
15: Thing is, Simon, I'm going to need a little favour on Christmas Day.
13: So, if there's no other topics to discuss, I suggest we call this meeting to a close. Move on to the far more important business, sharing out our Christmas presents.
12: Hey! Put my pile first. Open mine first. Help yourselves. They're all clearly marked. Who's is whose?
13: Oh, stuffed olives. Thank you, Ray.
8: Turkish delight. Yummy.
16: Oh, cherry brandy. Fantastic.
9: I'm sorry, Ray, I don't really understand. What's this voucher all about?
12: It's for an Oxfam goat. Oxfam have sent a goat on your behalf to a third world village.
9: That is such a great idea.
12: Well, you're always saying how commercialised Christmas is.
9: No, that's a really, really thoughtful present, Ray. Thank you.
13: Oh, my turn.
9: Oh, well.
12: Oh, Belgian chocolates. Irene, you're a star.
16: I still cannot love smelter.
13: Organic honey, delicious.
9: Yeah, I seem to have another goat.
13: Ray told me he'd got you one as well, but I thought, hey, you can never have too many goats. In a third world context, you do like it.
9: Yeah, I love it.
16: Okay, everybody, open mine now. Go on. Oh, body lotion, what a luxury.
13: Tawny port, I love tawny port.
12: Sugared almonds, I've died and gone to heaven.
9: Before I open this, Helen, tell me, is it a goat?
13: No, it's not.
9: Oh.
13: It's a cow. Right, come on, let's open Megan's.
9: Whoa, Megan, have you bought me livestock for Christmas?
16: No!
9: Do you mind if I just check? Okay, a baby's foot.
16: It's my Brenda's foot. It's a plaster cast. Do you like it? I've other body parts if you want to swap.
9: No, you know, this is just fine.
12: Oh, Sambuca!
13: More chocolate! Champagne! Fantastic!
9: Oh, great. So, just to recap, my colleagues have given me two goats, a cow and a baby's foot for Christmas.
15: Isn't it amazing how little traffic there is on Christmas Day?
9: Yes, Brian, and isn't it amazing how many times you can comment on how little traffic there is on Christmas Day?
15: Right, all right. I was trying to make conversation. I'm nervous.
9: Well, I'm nervous too, okay?
15: Why? They're your family.
9: Because they're my family, Brian, complete with their unresolved issues and weird dynamics.
15: So why are we going?
9: Because obviously the alternative is visiting your family.
15: Well, at least my family remember your name.
9: At least my family don't try and grope you during Twister.
15: He lost his balance and grabbed the nearest thing. You know, some people would regard it as admirable that a one-legged man would even want to play Twister.
9: This is really important to me, Brian. Things have been so difficult with my family for years, and I'd really like to put them right. You know, if we can spend Christmas together, that would be a very significant first step. Please be on your best behaviour today, and try and look as if you're enjoying yourself.
15: I'll try. Just as long as your father doesn't go off on one of his rants against young people these days.
14: Honestly, Brian, young people these days, they don't know they're born. Call themselves drug users? They wouldn't have lasted 10 minutes back in the 60s. I took so many pills, I rattled. We can't remember 1968 at all, can we, love?
13: No, dear. Do you need a top-up, Brian?
15: No, thank you, Mrs. Barker. I'll wait for lunch.
13: Do you mind if I do?
15: Not at all.
14: Of course, I had to give it all up when Claire was born. In fact, it was the very day Claire was born. It had been a long labour, so I dropped a tab of acid. Just beginning to kick in when little Claire's head popped out. Ugh. Heavy scene, man, as we used to say. I still get the flashbacks. Not pretty.
13: Tell you what, I'll open another bottle.
15: I will have that drink after all, Mrs. Barker.
14: You know, we always encourage Claire to take drugs, but she never would. Not even a little spliff.
9: No, because it causes long-term damage.
14: Like what?
9: Memory loss.
14: Rubbish. You know, we always encourage Claire to take drugs, but she never would. Not even a little spliff.
7: Where have Emma, Tom and the twins got to? They said they'd be here by now.
9: They probably can't get the helicopter to start.
7: Oh, please, Claire, not today.
17: Oh, dear, Tessa, the green-eyed monster, I fear. You see, Brian, Claire has this ridiculous idea that we always preferred Emma to her.
9: Yeah, can't imagine where I got that idea from.
17: Neither can I. Your mother and I deliberately pursued a strict policy when you were growing up. Treat them the same, pretty and plain alike.
9: And as for precious Tom...
17: Oh, come on, Claire. It's hardly your sister's fault that she made a good match. No offence, Brian.
15: None taken.
17: I don't think you've met Tom, have you, Brian? What a guy. You'll love him. Everyone loves Tom. I said to him once, how are we workers supposed to declare class war on you multimillionaire venture capitalists if you're going to be so flaming nice?
15: How indeed.
17: They live next door to Thierry Henry. Really great guy, apparently. Tom said he'd introduce us.
15: Fantastic.
17: Couldn't ask for a better son-in-law. No offence, Brian.
15: None taken.
17: You know, I even think Claire had a little thing for him when they were teenagers. I said to her, punching above your weight there, aren't you, love? No offence, Brian.
15: None taken. Oh, excuse me, would you mind if I took this call? Hello, Simon? What's that? An emergency at the flat. I'll be right there.
9: Fine, give me that phone. Hello? Hello, Simon. It's Claire here. What exactly is the emergency? Oh, did he? Yes, well, you've done it now. So don't phone him again. Okay, goodbye. Yeah, an emergency at the flat. Brian's friend couldn't find the bottle opener. Isn't that right, Brian?
15: That's right.
9: So pathetic.
7: Sorry to be a pain, but I need a big, strong man in the kitchen.
9: Well, there you go, Brian. Go and help my mother.
7: Brian, would you be an angel?
15: At least I'll be safe from your dad in there.
17: Best of luck to him.
9: Who?
17: Brian.
9: What do you mean?
17: Oh, come, don't pretend you didn't notice the flirting. Your mother does it all the time these days with everybody. Can't get the paper boy to come within 500 yards of the house.
9: Flirting? Surely not with Brian.
17: I told you, she's not fussy.
9: But what is going on, Dad?
17: Thing is, Claire, for the last few years, your mother and I have been having an open relationship.
9: Rich never told me.
17: Well, I never told her. But she found out. Went through my jacket pockets. Whatever happened to trust in a relationship? The point is, your mum's flirting is her way of getting back at me.
9: You're having an affair.
17: I have no idea who brought you up to be so stiflingly bourgeois, Claire, but it wasn't me. Affair, indeed. No, I'm doing it for the sex. Or are you one of those people who doesn't think anyone over 60 should have sex?
9: No, I'm not saying anything of the sort, I'm just saying...
17: Let me tell you, Claire, that survey after survey has shown that people over 60 enjoy sex most. Especially if it's with an 18-year-old. No, you're only kidding. Seriously, there's nothing inappropriate about my relationship with Alice. She's nearer your age.
15: There you go, Mrs. Barker. Crushed nuts.
7: Thank you, Brian.
15: Anything else I can do?
7: Open a bottle of wine.
15: There's one already open.
7: Well, open another.
15: I suppose it is Christmas?
7: Yes, it is Christmas. Happy Christmas, Brian. Do you know, Brian, my beloved husband talks a load of bollocks. All that horse manure about the 60s, sexual revolution, my eye. It was a sexual revolution for men like him, putting it about as much as they wanted. Well, what you have to understand, Brian, is that we girls weren't allowed to say no. Turn down sex and you were labelled frigid. Well, the 60s didn't liberate us women, it just turned us into a generation of unpaid whores.
15: Good music, mind. Beatles, Stones, must have been great.
7: Oh, shut up and take the Japanese rice crackers through.
15: Right, rice crackers. Where are you, rice crackers?
7: When I first met Malcolm, I was dazzled by him. I was an impressionable sociology student and he was my tutor. There was something dangerous about Malcolm. His hair was a little bit longer, his beard a little more unkempt, his loon pants a little more flared.
15: Rice crackers.
7: All the girls wanted to sleep with Malcolm and most of us did. Oh, if you'd seen him naked, Brian, you'd understand. His body was a work of art. And the sex, he was phenomenal. I've never known such stamina. Tell me, Brian, have you ever given a woman so much pleasure that she's begged you to stop?
15: Bombay mix. I found some Bombay mix. What do you think?
7: When we got married, Malcolm promised to give up his little infidelities, and I was stupid enough to believe him. But of course he never did. I played the faithful wife while he played the field. And you know the worst thing? In 35 years of marriage, I don't believe the thought has ever occurred to him that I could be attractive to another man.
15: You can't actually see the rice crackers. Perhaps they're still in the cupboard. If they were in the cupboard, which cupboard would they be in? Just point. Mrs. Barker, something's clearly upsetting you. Would you like me to fetch Mr. Barker? Oh, I see. You want a hug. Okay, there we go. That better? There. Don't be embarrassed about getting upset. Christmas affects us in different ways. It can be a very stressful time. Now, that's not hugging anymore, is it, Mrs. Barker?
17: Emma, darling.
9: Hi, Dad. Where's Mum?
17: In the kitchen, trying to seduce Brian.
9: Who's Brian?
17: Claire's boyfriend.
9: Claire, you've got a new boyfriend. Fantastic. I never said, but I couldn't stand the last one. Brian is the last one. Oops. Faux pas.
17: So where's Tom, the kids?
7: Emma, darling.
9: Hi, Mummy.
15: Hello, Emma.
9: Hello.
15: Brian.
7: Where's your grandma? I thought we agreed that you'd pick up Grandma.
9: Yes. Now, I would have picked her up, but Tom's just had the Lamborghini reupholstered and I didn't want to risk it. I'll go and fetch Grandma. There's something I want to do on the way. I can go.
7: Thanks, Claire.
15: I'll come with you.
9: No, there's no need.
15: I'd like to.
9: No point.
15: I'd really like to come with you, Claire.
9: Mum, have you finished with Brian in the kitchen?
7: Not quite, dear.
9: Oh, sorry, Brian. Hi, Grandad. Just thought I'd pop by and say hi. I would have bought you some flowers, and it's Christmas Day and there's nowhere open. Yeah, I'm sorry that I haven't been for a while. I've just been so busy, you wouldn't believe it. Usually I skip Christmas completely, I'm going to work. But this year I am making a determined effort to get on with Mum and Dad and...
2: Emma!
9: To be honest, I'm completely terrified. Wish you were there. Don't think I've really enjoyed a Christmas since he died. Made it such a special time. Oh, and I've still got that doll you bought me. She's looking a bit ragged these days, but she's still my most treasured possession and really love her so much.
2: You wouldn't believe the morning I've had. Debbie and Des came round from next door. We did have a laugh.
9: Excuse me?
2: Hold on a second, Jean. Yes? May I help you?
9: Sorry, do you mind? It's just I'm having a private conversation here.
2: I'm not stopping you.
9: Yes, you see you are, because you're standing right next to me.
2: That's where she's buried.
9: Well, could you wait until after I finished?
2: No, I can't wait. I've got a turkey in the oven. Did you hear that, Jean? Can I wait? 20 minutes per pound, gas mark 5, not a minute.
8: Merry Christmas, Mr. Browning. I'll grab a seat in the lounge if I were you, because we've got the carol singers coming. It's always really popular.
18: Righto.
9: Good morning. Hi.
8: Merry Christmas. Can I help you?
9: Yeah, please. I'm here to collect one of your residents, Mrs. Barker.
8: Oh.
9: I'm sorry.
8: Are you a relative?
9: Yeah, I'm her granddaughter.
8: Oh, I'm really sorry to have to tell you, Mrs. Barker passed away earlier this morning.
9: Oh.
8: Our deepest sympathies.
9: Thank you.
8: At least I think it was her. Jessie, who was it died this morning?
19: Mrs. Baker!
8: Oh, Baker! Oh, sorry, it's my mistake. I'm so sorry about that. We've all had a sherry. Mrs. Barker is down the corridor. You turn right, she's second door on the left.
9: Thanks.
8: You're welcome. Merry Christmas. Can I help?
18: Yeah, we're here to see Mrs. Baker.
8: Oh, and I'm pretty sure she's dead, but I'll just double check.
17: So, Tom and the kids are coming later, are they?
9: Oh, give it a rest, will you, Dad? I'm here, isn't that enough?
17: That'll be them now.
20: Merry Christmas! Grandma's here!
9: What?
17: Who have you got there, Claire?
9: Grandma?
17: No, it isn't.
9: Yes, it is.
17: I think I know my own mother, Claire.
9: She was in Grandma's room.
20: She doesn't look anything like Grandma.
9: How am I supposed to know that? I haven't seen Grandma in years, and you said she'd been ill.
1: Not that ill. Who's this? Who knows?
15: Well, hello there. You must be Grandma.
1: No, she isn't. Claire's brought back the wrong old lady.
21: Come along, Brian, back to the kitchen.
15: Oh, God.
9: Look, why didn't you say something?
1: I did say. I said that I wasn't your grandma.
9: Yes, you did, didn't you? Yes, I thought you were... You
1: senile.
9: Know. No, actually, Emma, we don't say senile anymore. These aren't the Middle Ages.
1: Well, I'm sorry, love. I should have made it clear I wasn't your grandma, but you made it all sound so appealing. Big family get together. Christmas dinner with all the trimmies, maybe a little drink. I'm sorry if I've done anything bad, but I wasn't about to get any of that in the home. On me own. On Christmas Day.
17: Claire, take this one back and fetch the real one.
9: Yeah. Take her away, she's frightening me.
17: I'll get you a recent photo.
9: Hang on a minute, everyone. Were we not listening? This lady is all alone. Now, I know we're all here to enjoy a family Christmas, but don't you think we all have a wider responsibility, perhaps to the family of mankind? Don't you think this might be an appropriate time for we, who are abundantly privileged, to share with one who has nothing? Wouldn't it be in the spirit of this season for us to welcome this third age lady into our home, to invite her to sit at our table and say to her, please, share our nut loaf.
1: Nut loaf? I'm not eating sodden nut loaf.
17: She doesn't want to eat with us.
9: She didn't say that. That's not what she said. Do you like potatoes? You like parsnips? You like sprouts?
1: Oh, I love sprouts.
9: There.
1: Don't half make me fart, mind.
21: Please, Dad, she's got to go. I'll get it. Barker residence, a merry, very, very Christmas. Hold on one second, I'll just get it. Malcolm, it's your whore.
22: Hello, Alice. Look, Alice, I don't want to get all heavy, but this call is totally inappropriate. Christmas Day is a time for families. I'll see you this evening after everyone's gone. What do you mean? Well, when will I see you? What? But no, it can't be over. Look, you silly girl, you've obviously had too much to drink. Who's that in the background? Jürgen? Who the hell is Jürgen? Alice, I think we should talk about this. Alice!
1: What was that all about?
22: Nothing.
21: Oh, diddums, diddums. Did Mouty Walky's little girlfriend give him the book?
22: Just leave me alone.
21: For a younger man.
22: I am really hurting here.
15: Claire, can I have a word with you in the kitchen?
1: What?
15: Now!
1: What is it?
15: It's your mother. She keeps coming on to me.
1: That'd be absurd.
15: Absurd? Then how come she's prepared an entire meal using only ingredients with a sexual connotation?
1: What are you on about, Brian?
15: So far, I've been asked to cream her egg white, scoop out her melon balls, and put a prick into her giant Yorkshires if I see them rising.
1: That is your dirty mind. That is hardly conclusive.
15: Oh, do you want to hear what she suggested I do with her pastry flaps?
21: What's this? Canoodling?
9: Brian, just wanted to show me the birds on your garden feeder.
15: Yes, just look at them. Aren't they remarkable?
9: Now, Brian, will you please stop daydreaming and just help my mother?
21: Got an eye for the birds, have you, Brian?
15: Yes, sort of. Are those tits or what?
21: Thank you, Brian. How nice of you to say so.
1: What's
9: happening?
1: I caught your old woman drinking Daddy's scotch.
23: Well, nobody was offering. What's a girl got to do round here to get drinks?
9: Look, would it kill everyone to offer some hospitality?
1: This isn't one of your soup kitchens, Claire.
9: Look, Daddy, I want her to stay for dinner.
1: Daddy, I don't want her to stay for dinner.
9: Please, Daddy.
1: Please, Daddy.
17: I don't know what to do. I'm upset. I'll ask Tom what he thinks when he gets here.
1: Tom and the kids aren't coming, Dad. Now shut up about Tom and the kids.
17: Not coming.
1: Tom left me. He ran off with the children's nanny. Oh, Daddy, I don't know what I'm going to do. I'm never going to find another nanny as good as her.
17: Tom, gone?
1: Gone. And good riddance. When my lawyers are through with him, he won't have a pot to pee in.
17: But Tom, gone? Surely there's something you can do to get him back?
1: I don't want him back.
17: But you must. It's Tom.
1: Oh, come on, Dad. Get a grip.
17: First Alice, then Tom. This has to be the worst Christmas ever. I'm going into the loft to play with my scale electric.
9: I'll go.
20: Oh, look. Oh, look. Look, everyone. Everyone, it's Grandma.
9: It is, isn't it?
0: Yes, it is. And I've been sat in that room for the past 2 hours waiting for someone to come and collect me. I had to spend 25 quid on a cab to come here.
9: Yeah, we had a bit of a mix-up. But the important thing is you're here now.
0: No thanks to you lot.
20: Grandma, tell Claire she can't have a smelly old woman for Christmas dinner.
0: What smelly old woman?
9: I've got something of a surprise for you, Grandma. One of your friends, okay, from the care home, is going to be joining us for Christmas dinner.
20: She won't.
9: She will.
20: No, she won't.
9: She will, yes, she will.
0: What are you talking about?
9: Why don't you just, Granny, close your eyes.
0: Oh, goodness sake.
9: Close tight. Good. Now, where has our mystery guest disappeared to? Oh, there she is. There she is. She's hiding in the shadows. Don't be shy. Come out.
0: Oh, get on with it.
9: Are you ready then, Grandma? Open.
0: Minnie Lawrence.
9: Surprise!
0: What's that bitch doing here?
3: I've been invited. If you don't like it, you can shove it.
0: Get that piece of scum out of my sight.
3: You stuck up, Cam.
0: Bog off and die.
9: You may be losing sight of the true meaning of Christmas.
4: Mrs. Fark, I will not tell you again. Stop that.
0: How could you not be so stupid as to let a viper like her into the bosom of our family?
20: We didn't. Claire did.
0: How?
9: I found her in your room. I thought she was you. So I took her home.
0: She was in my room.
3: I just popped in. You must have gone to the lav.
0: Give me that bag, Minnie Lawrence. I want to know what you've stolen out of my room.
3: Oh, you'll have to wrench it out of my cold dead hands.
0: It'll be a pleasure. Give it to me.
3: No, get off. Leave me alone.
20: Oh, I've got it, Grandma. I've got it back.
23: Chance. I've lost my teeth. Where are my teeth?
0: They're in my arm where you left them, you vicious cow.
23: Well, I hope you get tetanus off them.
0: Give me that bag, Emma.
9: You can't just rifle through this woman's belongings. We aren't the Stasi.
0: What's this, then? My necklace. Dorothy Braithwaite's missing ring.
9: Yes, I'm really not very comfortable with this.
0: Stan Ellis's fountain pen.
9: It's actually just a rope's width away from Lynch Law.
0: Casting gloves.
20: They're mine. I left them over there on the dresser.
0: And mobile phone?
9: Let me see. Where did you get that?
3: Well, you dropped it in the car coming over. I was going to give it back, honest.
6: Claire, have you got a moment? It's your mother.
9: Look, can't you deal with it, Brian?
6: Yes, I think so. Can you just remind me, where does the left arm go in the recovery position?
9: Excuse me. Hello? Right. Right. Yes, I see. Thank you, Irene. I'm terribly sorry, everyone. I've got to leave. There's a code indigo at work.
4: Please, Claire, in the name of God, take me with you. Think dinner might be a little late. Bombay mix, anyone?
9: Irene, my eternal friend. Let me pour you another drink. And thank you again.
24: Oh, Claire, once again, my pleasure.
9: May I just say, actually, Irene, that today you displayed sensitivity and initiative that is completely lacking from your usual working practices.
24: Oh, high praise indeed. But I can't take all the credit.
0: We were having a wee office party. Thought you might like to get away and join us.
9: And you were right.
6: Here's the code indigo. Rescued me from the suffocating affections of two elderly aunts.
23: Rescued me from an afternoon with my hypercritical mother who's still crowing over my divorce from Simon.
0: Rescued me from a cramped bedsit with only a screaming, teething toddler for company.
9: Here's the code indigo!
24: Yay! Yay!
9: So, Megan, who's looking after little Brenda? Megan?
0: I'll just finish this and then I best be off.
25: 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The producer was Katie Tyrrell.
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5: Once upon a time there was an engineer.
7: Choo-choo Charlie was his name, we hear.
5: He had an engine and he sure had fun. He used good and plenty candy to make his train run.

0: inside the jar. It's a rich, fresh brown, 'cause there's coffee pot freshness all the way down.
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3: Colin Gordon, Sheila Sweet, and Percy Edwards. The life story of that shy young man, David Alexander Bliss, known to us as George Cole. First, a brief insight into his character from his current girlfriend, Zoe Hunter.
4: David's different from anyone else I've ever met, but I don't mind.
3: And now, another chapter in his life, scene, the house of his sister Anne and brother-in-law Tony, chapter entitled 2 Dozen Red Roses.
5: Well, it'll be just like old times this evening. Zoe's coming round to help me babysit.
4: You're very smitten, aren't you?
5: Oh, to put it mildly.
4: Have you told her so?
5: Well, you know me. I can never put anything into words.
4: It's still important to try, for her sake. Pour out your heart, shower her with compliments, because one day she'll get married.
5: And then?
4: The rest is silence.
5: I say, you are in a mood.
4: In a good mood, oddly enough. I had a visitor today, an ex-boyfriend, Frank Ashby. He suddenly appeared at the front door.
5: Really?
4: Yes, really. He stayed at tea, too. Tony's going to be so jealous when I tell him.
5: Oh, I don't know. He probably had tea at the office.
4: It's not about that, silly.
5: I was joking.
4: He was always particularly jealous of Frank, and not without reason. Do you remember how good-looking he was?
5: No. Should I?
4: Definitely. You were still at school, and he used to help you with your prep.
5: Oh, yes, of course. I do remember him now. Nice chap, but weak at maths. Yeah, fairly tall.
4: And rather slight. Fair hair, blue eyes, terribly handsome. Oh, dear, how he's changed.
5: Well, meaning he's aged?
4: Disintegrated. Poor Frank. He's not slight anymore. In fact, he's rather plump. He's gained a chin and lost his hair.
5: Oh, not bald.
4: Completely. And to make it worse, he sports a large moustache. It looks for all the world as if... No, I mustn't be unkind.
5: Oh, no, you can't stop now.
4: As if his toupee slipped.
5: Yeah, disintegrated's the word.
4: There's such an air of defeat about him. I can't understand it, really. He's not all that old.
5: Yeah, well, did he ever marry?
4: No.
5: Oh, so we can't put it down to that.
4: Don't you be so cynical. We could put it down to him being a bachelor. There's Tony now. Don't forget, as far as he's concerned...
5: Yeah, Frank hasn't changed a bit, trust me.
6: Hello there.
4: Hello, darling.
5: Oh, hello, Tony.
6: Hello, dear.
4: Anything interesting happened at the office?
6: Oh, not particularly.
5: Something interesting happened here.
6: Oh, what was that?
5: Anne had a visitor.
4: An ex-boyfriend of mine.
5: And he stayed to tea.
6: Good for him. What time... what time are we due round at the Duncans?
4: Frank Ashby.
6: Who's he?
4: Don't pretend you've forgotten.
6: But the name does ring a bell.
5: You should light a fuse.
4: You must remember him, Tony. He was awfully good looking.
6: Yes, I do vaguely. Fair hair, chap.
4: Fair hair, blue eyes.
5: Fairly tall and rather plump. Slightly plump and rather bald. Slightly tall and rather...
4: Stop it.
5: Fairly tall and rather slight. I got a bit muddled. Sorry.
6: My dear chap, don't apologize. In an uncertain world, it's nice to have something to rely on. Old Frank Ashby, eh? Yeah, you're right, he was a good-looking chap.
4: Frightfully handsome.
5: Yes, frightfully. And he hasn't disintegrated a bit.
6: Disintegrated?
5: Oh, he hasn't changed a bit, has he?
4: Well, no. Except that he's grown a moustache.
5: But apart from that, he's as frightful as ever. Yes, handsome.
6: I can't imagine old Frank with a moustache somehow. How does it look?
5: As if his toupee slipped.
4: Very handsome. Very dashing. Look, you'll have to hurry, darling. I said we'd be there by 7.
6: Yes, all right. Well, what's the old devil doing these days?
4: He's got a job in Kenya.
6: Oh, him turning up like that.
4: It was certainly a nice surprise.
6: Yeah, I'd like to have seen him myself. He had quite a crush on you once, didn't he?
4: Yes, he did. Still has, for all I know. Do you know what he said? That I was looking very lovely.
6: Now, bless your heart, and so you are.
4: As if you notice how I look.
6: Ah, but I do, and I agree with him. You were changing tonight?
4: I have changed.
6: I'll go and spruce myself up. Look, why don't you ask him around to drink one evening?
5: Your boy's
6: probably a bit lonely, and I'd like to hear more about Kenya.
5: Oh, come now, Tony. You're saying that to hide your feelings. Mm-hmm. It's pretty obvious you're jealous.
6: Jealous? Well, of course I'm jealous. He escaped.
4: Oh, word. Failed me.
5: Well, it certainly failed me. I'm sorry.
4: It wouldn't have made any difference. He really is impossible.
5: Well, it only means he trusts you.
4: It means he takes me for granted.
5: Oh, now, look, I don't understand. Why you want him to be jealous?
4: How else does a wife know whether her husband still thinks she's attractive? He never tells her so. He's too busy craning his neck round at every pretty girl that passes.
5: Well, even Tony?
4: He couldn't be more thorough if he was taking a census.
5: Well, not seriously.
4: No, automatically. Don't worry, I'll get over it. All husbands are the same, you know. That's what I meant about Zoe. It's important to pay her pretty compliments.
5: Why?
4: So that she'll have something to look back on in the lean years to come.
5: You do sound bitter.
4: Not really. As a matter of fact, it's true. I still treasure some of the things Tony said. I remember once we were sitting on the stile together.
5: Oh, that'll be Zoe now.
7: All right, I'll go.
5: Oh, sorry. You were on a stile together.
4: Tony suddenly said, "You're so lovely. My heart glows every time I look at you. And sometimes I close my eyes just for the pleasure of opening them again."
5: Gosh, how beautifully put. But then Tony's always had that gift. I could never think of anything half as good.
4: Why not borrow that? I'm sure you won't be needing it again.
5: You know, I think perhaps I will. It might be the solution for me. Let me see. What was it? You're so lovely.
7: There you are.
4: One day the sister reporting for duty. Hello, Zoe.
5: Hello.
4: And how nice you look.
8: And nice of you to notice.
4: Now, give us rushing away, but we ought to be there.
7: See you well later. Oh.
4: Bye. Seem quite herself.
5: Well, no, she's a bit upset, actually. One of her old boyfriends called round, and she thought it would make Tony jealous.
4: Didn't it?
5: No.
4: No wonder she's upset.
5: Zoe.
4: What?
5: I've got something to say to you.
4: Something nice?
5: Yeah, jolly nice. Yeah, that's if I can remember it. You remember how I want to say it. Let's sit down on the stile. Sit down in style on the sofa.
4: All right, then. There.
5: Oh, jolly good. Now then. Zoe, you're so lovely, my heart glows every time I look at you.
4: Good gracious. This is very unexpected. But welcome.
5: Yes, and that's only the beginning.
4: There's more to come.
5: Yeah, definitely.
4: Well, I'm sorry I interrupted.
5: That's all right. Now, let me see. Where was I?
4: Glowing heart.
5: Oh, yes, yes. Every time he looked at her. And sometimes...
4: He, her?
5: I, you. And sometimes, Zoe, I close my eyes just for the pleasure of opening them again.
4: David, what a lovely thing to say.
5: Oh, it's true.
4: And so beautifully put.
5: Ah, yes, but then Tony's always had that gift.
4: Tony. Oh, I see. So that's where it came from.
5: Yes, but it's all right. He won't be needing it again. Oh, no, no, no, of course not.
4: It's too late now. Oh, you are the limit, David. It's so insincere.
5: Well, it isn't that, honestly. It's just that, well, I'm not much good at paying compliments, but I know how important it is for you.
4: Important? Why?
5: Oh, so that you'll have something to look back on in the lean years to come.
4: The lean years?
5: Yes, you know, when you finally get married. According to Anne, anyway.
4: Ah, now it's getting clearer. Is this what she said this evening?
5: Yes.
4: Oh, dear, she must have been upset.
5: Mm, she was, rather. But I do think you're lovely. And my heart does glow when I look at you. I'm not saying I close my eyes, but then I wouldn't want to miss a moment. You do realize that, don't you?
4: Sorry, I wasn't listening.
5: Oh, what's the good?
4: David, I've got an idea.
5: About what?
4: Anne and the ex-boyfriend. We'll see to it that Tony is jealous.
5: We will?
4: Yes.
5: Well, I'd like to know how.
4: Well, it's easy. Tomorrow morning you go to a florist and send Anne a dozen red roses.
5: You're joking.
4: No, I'm not.
5: Of course you are. Oh, why should Tony be jealous of me?
4: It'll dawn on you in a second.
5: Oh, gosh, yes. Yes, I see. He'll think they're from Frank Ashby.
4: If that's his name. And to make sure he thinks so, you can send a note with them.
5: Yes, all right. You're carefully disguising my writing. Oh, what shall I put?
4: To Anne, a token.

0: Spoken of my undying love.
1: Oh, I say, steady on. Jealousy's an ugly passion.
0: All right, then, what? All my love?
1: Your kindest regards.
0: Fondest love?
1: With love.
0: Fondest love.
1: You'll drive a hard bargain.
0: Settled?
1: Settled. I only wish I could be here to see Tony's face.
0: You can. Tomorrow's Saturday.
1: Oh, yes, so it is. I'll find out what time they're likely to arrive and then wander around.
0: Mm. Well, don't make it too obvious.
1: Oh, don't worry, I won't. I'll pretend I just happened to be passing. It should be fun.
0: Yes, it should.

0: Morning, Tony.
1: Oh, hello, David. A man come on in. Hello, Saggy. In there.
0: Oh, right. What brings you round?
1: No reason.
0: I happened to be pretending, so I thought I'd pop in. I happened to be fasting, so I thought I'd pretend. Thought I'd pop in. Nice morning, isn't it?
1: Yeah. Very. Sit yourself down.
0: Oh, thanks. Has Anne heard any more from old Frank Ashby?
1: Not that I know of. Why? Was she expecting to?
0: Yeah, not that I know of. Have you, you been in all the time?
1: When, this morning?
0: Oh, then you would know.
1: Well, not necessarily. Anne might not have mentioned it.
0: Oh, nonsense, Tony. Of course she would. She'd hardly keep them a secret. Then. Yeah, I mean, messages from Frank.
1: Look, David, old boy, I work hard all week. Old brain gets tired. On Saturday, I like to rest. What's it all about?
0: Nothing. Ah, there's the front door. Now,
1: expecting somebody?
0: Oh, no. No. Well, yes, it might just be Zoe.
1: Then you'd better go and answer it.
0: Yes, right, huh? No, you stay in there with Tony.
2: Flowers for Mrs. Fellows.
0: Oh, jolly good. All done up in cellophane, eh? Beautifully wrapped and nicely timed. Here you are.
2: Oh, thanks, Governor. Morning.
3: Good morning.
0: I say, Tony.
1: What?
0: Look what's just arrived for Anne.
1: Flowers.
0: A dozen red roses. Mm. Beautifully timed, too. You would be beautifully... It's a beautiful time for them.
1: I'll call her.
0: I'll put them down on this table.
1: Something about darling.
4: Did somebody call me a minute ago?
1: I did.
4: I'm sorry, darling. I was out in... Oh, what gorgeous roses. They're not for me.
0: Yes.
4: Oh, but how wonderful. Who are they from, you know?
1: That man Ashby. The card's there.
4: Well, oh, yes. To Anne with fondest love. Oh, isn't that sweet of him?
1: I think it's a bit steep myself.
4: Steep?
1: To a married woman.
4: You're just teasing me.
1: I'm doing no such thing. I've told you, I think it's a bit steep. And I'm sure David would agree with me. Wouldn't you, David? Yeah? Wouldn't you?
0: Of course.
1: You would take your sister's side. Yes, well, I can tell you I'm not going to stand that. I happen to have old-fashioned views about marriage. Ah, the front door. I'll answer it. Who knows? It may be Casanova Ashby.
4: Well, would you believe it? He's really jealous. I couldn't be more surprised.
0: I'm flabbergasted.
4: It's perfectly natural.
0: Yes, but you don't understand. He... Yes, perfectly.
4: I'm going to put these... A sudden, dreadful thought. It could be Frank at the door.
0: Why, did he say he was coming?
4: No, but he's off to Kenya tomorrow and he might have come to...
1: It's Zoe.
0: Oh, thank goodness.
4: Hello. Hello, Zoe.
0: Hello.
1: She happened to be passing, so thought she'd pop in.
4: Look what I've got from an admirer. Good gracious. Sorry, darling, only teasing. Back in a second, I'm going to put them in water.
1: Bless her heart, she's as pleased as Punch. How was I, David?
0: Masterly.
1: My word, exactly. I've got one or two jobs.
0: Tony?
1: What?
0: Thanks.
1: Oh, my dear chap. See, you don't give the game away.
4: Give the game away?
0: He found out it was me.
4: Oh, golly, how?
0: Teamwork.
4: Teamwork?
0: He had his suspicions and I confirmed them.
4: Oh, well, never mind. It all seems to have turned out all right.
0: Despite me.
4: Oh, come on, buck up. You disguised your handwriting beautifully.
0: My handwriting? Oh, you've seen the note.
4: It's here on the table. Do you like my hair better this way?
0: Your hair?
4: Oh.

0: David, you haven't even noticed.
1: Oh, now, look, don't you start. I haven't had a chance.
2: I think the girl I want in here. Ah, yes, there it is. Did Tony say anything else?
1: No, all quiet.
2: I suppose it was rather naughty to send Red Roses. But then Frank's such a confirmed bachelor, I doubt if he even realized.
0: I gather Tony was jealous.
2: To say the least of it, I've never seen such a performance. It was quite incredible, wasn't it, David?
1: Masterly. You need self-control on your part.
2: I must ring Frank up and thank him later on.
1: Ring him up?
2: He's staying at the Rothschild. It's really made my day.
1: Oh, gosh, no, the whole story's bound to come out now. He won't know what she's talking about.
0: Oh, I know, and she'll be so disappointed.
1: Well, I'm afraid she will. Still, I don't see what we can do about it. We can't stop her phoning.
0: David.
1: What?
0: I've got an idea.
1: Oh, no, not another.
0: Supposing Frank, whatever his name is, phoned her first.
1: Well, he still wouldn't know about the roses.
0: No, but you know about them.
1: I'm sorry, I don't follow.
0: I can't get over the way you disguised your handwriting. It was awfully clever.
1: No, I don't know about that.
0: Oh, it was really.
1: You think so?
0: Yes, I do.
1: Oh, I'm jolly good.
0: And I'm sure you'd be just as clever at disguising your voice.
1: Well, as a matter of fact, I'm not too bad. I've done it for a joke sometimes. No. No, definitely no.
0: Well, Anne probably hasn't heard his voice over the phone, so it's perfectly safe.
1: No, Zoe, definitely no. And that's my last word. No.
0: It gets awfully stuffy in these phone boxes, doesn't it?
1: Yes, it does.
0: You got four pennies?
1: I think so. Look, supposing Tony answers the phone, what do I say then?
0: Well, you can't stop to explain. Anne might be in the room. Does he know Frank Watson?
1: Years ago.
0: Well, just say hello, then ask to speak to Anne. There's nothing to it.
1: That's what you said about the last idea.
0: Yes, but this one should be foolproof.
1: Well, I'm certainly the man to test it.
0: Poor David, am I bullying you? I didn't mean to.
1: You're not.
0: Sure?
1: I'm positive. It should be fun.
0: You're sweet. There.
1: Oh, gosh, it's not such a bad idea after all. Right. Here goes. I wonder what sort of voice he'd have.
0: Well, living in Kenya, rather pucker sob.
1: Yeah, well, pucker sob's India.
0: It's the same sort of life, though.
1: All right, then, let's see. Just rang up to say goodbye. Off tomorrow. Nice to have seen you again. How's that?
0: Even better than the handwriting.
1: No, but seriously.
0: Perfect. Sob.
1: I hope I don't get Tony. Still, forewarned is
3: any minute.
1: Oh, dear. Oh, hello, Tony, old boy. Yeah, Frank Saab here. Pucker Ashby. Frank Ashby.
3: Oh, hello, Frank.
1: Yeah, long time no see.
3: Yes, I take you want to speak to Anne.
1: Well, yes, I'll say goodbye, you know. Off to India tomorrow. Go off to Kenya.
3: No, call her. Anne, Frank Ashby.
0: You think he guessed?
1: No, surprisingly enough. But I still got Anne to come.
0: Oh, you'll be all right. Just keep it short and sweet. Say you're in a hurry.
1: What shall I call her? My dear?
0: Oh, no, just Anne. Safer. The voice is gorgeous.
1: Really?
0: Absolutely.
1: Well, I'm glad I did something.
4: Hello, Frank.
1: Hello, gorgeous. Hello, Anne. Just joking. Yeah, rang up to say goodbye.
4: How nice of you.
1: Not at all.
4: I was going to ring you.
1: Yes, I know. Coming back. I know why. The flowers. Arrived safely?
4: Yes, and they're excellent.
1: Oh, good job. Look, I'll have to cut it short. I'll rather hurry. Bye, Anne.
4: Goodbye.
0: Oh. Let's get out of here. It's boiling.
1: Is it? I thought it was just me.
0: Fresh air.
1: What was I all right?
0: Magnificent sob.
1: Right. I made quite a few slips.
0: Yes, but you kept the stiff upper lip and fought back. Made me feel quite proud to be British.
1: It wasn't that good. Dash it all.
0: Oh, it was a wonderful performance, really.
1: You know, I've got a feeling Tony will put two and two together. After all, he knows I sent the roses.
0: Yes, but I'm sure he won't give the game away.
1: Oh, good gracious, no. Now, let's face it, he's quite a good actor, too.
5: What's the matter, eh?
1: Oh, hello, Tony. We came in the back way. Hello there.
0: Hello, Frankie.
1: David, I'd like a word with you. In the hall.
5: Oh.
1: Right. Mind you, Jack?
0: Well, yes, of course.
1: No, you stay in there. Yes, Tony?
5: Shut the door.
1: Oh, sorry. There we are.
5: Where's Ashby staying? You know?
1: Yeah, the Rothschild. Why?
5: He phoned while you were out.
1: Oh. Did he?
5: Yes, he did. And I've had just about enough. Calling yesterday, phoning today, it's got stopped. I told Anne as much, and believe me, I mean it.
1: Masterly.
5: Implying what?
1: You're pulling my leg.
5: I'm doing no such thing. I was in the room all the time, and I could hear his voice at the other end. I couldn't hear all he said, but I heard his opening remark. Do you know what it was?
1: Hello, gorgeous.
5: You think that's a joke, but you're right. That's exactly what he said. Another thing. He wasn't a bit surprised when Anne thanked him for the flowers. You know what that means?
1: No. Tell me.
5: That he sent her some himself. I'm not a jealous man, but Ashby's gone too far.
1: Oh, now, look, Tony, I ought to have owned up before.
5: Oh, no, I know what you're going to say, that it's all perfectly innocent. I'm not so sure. When I challenged Anne about it and she refused to discuss it, went scurrying round next door, looked pretty guilty, too.
1: But you don't understand.
5: No, I trust you to defend your sister. I'm going upstairs to change. The Rothschild, you said?
1: Well, yes, but...
5: It's lucky for him, we're not in France. They take a more lenient view over there.
1: Of what?
5: Crème passionnelle.
1: Oh, no. No, just a second. Look, if you'd only listen...
0: David, I really must be going. Are you ready?
1: No, I'm not.
0: What's the matter?
1: He thinks Frank really sent Anne flowers. Look, I'll have to go up and tell... Oh, dear, the front door. Everything always happens at once.
6: Flowers for Mrs. Fellows.
1: Oh, no. Not red roses.
6: Second lot today. There we are.
1: Oh, thank you.
6: Oh,
1: they're here.
6: Oh, thanks, Governor.
0: David, you don't think they're from...
1: Who else can they be from?
3: Who is that there at the door, David?
1: A chap selling something.
3: Huh? What was he selling?
1: He didn't say. I didn't give him a chance to say. Well, why? Did you want something?
3: No, I just wondered.
1: Honestly. Mm. What on earth are we going to do with these?
0: Hide them somewhere?
1: Oh, too risky with Tony in his present mood. No, there's only one answer.
0: Dustbin?
1: Yes. You can do it on your way out, through here. It's by the back door.
0: Oh, but I can't leave you to face it alone.
1: Oh, I'd much rather you did, honestly. Your bag's here.
0: Oh, thank you.
1: Oh, gosh, now it's the phone. Yeah, bye, darling. I'll see you this evening. Hello?
3: Oh, hello. Is Mrs. Fellows there?
1: I'm afraid not at the moment.
3: Oh, dear. Push me in later on.
1: Oh, yes.
3: My name's Ashby.
1: A week later on. I'm not really sure. Could I give her a message for you, Sahib? Oh, could I give her a message?
3: Well, yes, sir. Just that I phoned to say goodbye.
5: Is that for me, David?
1: No, it's for me. Hello. Yes, I'll tell Anne. Goodbye.
5: Tell Anne. Ashby again.
1: No.
5: Yes, I wonder.
1: I'm sure.
5: And are you sure? Are you sure that chap at the door was selling something?
1: Yes, of course.
5: Oh, that's all right. I thought perhaps it was the chap with my flowers. Your flowers? I say I've sent Anne a dozen roses.
1: Oh. You sent
5: them. Oh, poor old lad. I was pulling your leg all the time. I knew it was you on the phone.
1: Did you? How? Oh, that's a silly question. Teamwork.
5: Yes. I thought it was time I taught you a lesson.
1: All right, I know. Never interfere between husband and wife.
5: Ah, bless your heart, we don't really mind. What happened to the roses?
1: They're in the dustbin.
5: For heaven's sake, David! Of all the stupid things to do, what on earth do you want to do?
0: They're absolutely beautiful.
1: Oh, gracious, so you got them?
0: From Zoe. I met her at the back door. Thank you, darling. Was this your way of saying sorry?
5: Sorry? For what?
0: Being jealous. There never was the slightest reason to be.
5: No, I know. It was silly of me.
0: I don't put them in water straight away.
1: Women... Look, I must get it straight. Does Anne realize it was me on the phone?
5: No, she still thinks it was Frank.
1: Oh, jolly good. One to me.
5: Oh, mind you, she thought he'd been drinking.
1: That's more like it. Like I say, it was lucky about the roses.
5: Yeah, right, it was.
1: Honestly, what a morning.
5: What are you grumbling about? Your luck held out right to the end.
1: Yes, right to the end. But what a performance.
7: That was A Life of Bliss. The artists taking part were David Bliss, George Cole, Anne Fellows, Diana Churchill, Tony Fellows, Colin Gordon, Psyche the dog, Percy Edwards, Zoe, Sheila Sweet. This recorded program is written by Godfrey Harrison and produced by Leslie Britton.
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0: Hello, and welcome to Chain Reaction. My name is David Tennant. Last time I was the interviewee, but today I am the interviewer, which would be daunting if it weren't for the fact that my guest is such a wonderful, all-round, splendid chap. He is an actor and a director. He has been a regular on our TV screens for as long as I can remember. But back in the 90s, he became just about the most famous man in the country. He is also one of the finest, most generous and noblest people I know. He has been an inspiration to me, both personally and professionally. Ladies and gentlemen, please welcome Mr. Richard Wilson.
1: Hi, David. This is a strange place to meet, isn't it?
0: Yeah, it's just you, me, and 300 of our closest personal friends. So, thank you for coming along to Chain Reaction.
1: My pleasure.
0: Yeah. We're from quite similar backgrounds.
1: We are.
0: Albeit a few years apart, but we're geographically very similar. Renfrewshire, west of Scotland. Greenock and Paisley.
1: Paisley, just next door to each other.
0: Oh, spitting distance.
1: We could have a good chat and just leave them out.
0: Yeah. I think that's the plan. Yeah. It's a particular type of upbringing, though, that kind of Scottish Presbyterian. Damn. Do you think that that particular type of upbringing is a help or a hindrance to a budding actor?
1: Gosh, that's a very
0: difficult
1: question.
0: We're straight in. We don't hang around here.
1: I thought this was going to be light-hearted banter.
0: No, no, no. No, if you had Catherine Tate, you'd have light-hearted banter, but you've got me.
1: Right. Well, you can answer that as well as I can. I mean, certainly when I was growing up, you didn't say you were going to be an actor.
0: No.
1: Because
0: what
1: you
0: would have happened
1: punch
0: if you
1: in the mouth.
0: Quite.
1: And told not to be a big Jesse.
0: Yeah.
1: And you had no theatre to see, by and large.
0: Nothing in Greenock at all.
1: Well, we had a theatre, but it was variety.
0: Yeah.
1: So it wasn't a great help, but big amateur movement in all the west of Scotland.
0: Which you got involved in, didn't you?
1: Which I was involved in, yes.
0: But do you think there's something about that west of Scotland kind of stoicism, that sort of who do you think you are kind ofness about it? Is that an enemy to creativity, do you think?
1: Yeah, probably.
0: Mm.
1: It took me a long time. You, being much younger, I had role models and more...
0: Well, like yourself?
1: Well, like myself. But I didn't go to RADA till I was 27 because I just didn't have the confidence to say... I'm going to be an actor. I really didn't know if I'd become an actor. But of course now there's a whole tranche of actors from Greenock.
0: Is there?
1: Yes.
0: Who else is from Greenock?
1: Oh gosh, I knew you'd say that. Well, Bill Bryden, the director, he came from Greenock.
0: Right, right.
1: And then there's that girl in the hat programme.
0: Sure. We all know her.
1: What's it?
0: The hat programme?
1: Yes.
0: Did she wear a hat?
1: There's a series about making hats. What's her name?
0: A drama series about... Where was the conflict?
1: In the pins going in.
0: So when you were growing up, what was your family like? Were they funny? Or were you the funny
1: My
0: one?
1: Mother was funny.
0: Was she?
1: My father was a wee bit dour.
0: Uh-huh.
1: But a very happy upbringing.
0: You weren't poor then?
1: Poor. Well, we never had a car, we never had a telephone, we didn't have a television until very late.
0: Is it true that you had a television? I found out so many things about you researching this. Hmm. Is it true that you only got a TV because your dad won the pools?
1: Yes, he did.
0: Look at that.
1: My father won the pools, he won £400. My mother and father swore me to secrecy. You mustn't tell anyone that your father has won the pools.
0: Why? Was that seen as a bit common?
1: No, I think people would come begging.
0: Oh, I see,
1: like
0: yeah.
1: That.
0: Right.
1: And I remember very clearly, my father went to the bank and withdrew £100 out. And he came home and he put it in the kitchen table and we all sat and looked at it.
0: What a pile of money.
1: Oh, it was extraordinary. And then we were allowed to touch it. And out of that, we got a television and a gramophone and a new suite, I think.
0: Today's equivalent, that's going to be a good few £1,000.
1: I know. All right, I thought you'd have found that out, research-wise.
0: Yes. Was it a puritanical household? Was it a...
1: Well, it was an interesting household. My mother never went to church, but my father did, and I was expected to. And I became an atheist when I was 17, which was very hard for my father.
0: But not presumably for your mother, who...
1: No, that was fine by her.
0: Teetotal?
1: Yes, my father used to drink on New Year's Eve and get sick every year because he just wasn't used to it. I can remember that quite clearly. Not a great point to make on the radio. I had started drinking by this time.
0: Right.
1: And I remember my father greeting me one morning and saying, "You were a bit late last night, weren't you?" I said, "Yes." And he said, "You had a good time." I said, "Yes." He said, "Clearly, because you still got your collar and tie on." And I was in my pajamas with a stiff collar and tie, which I had been unable to get off in my drunken state.
0: Were you a self-conscious youth?
1: Oh, yes. Desperately.
0: Yeah.
1: I was very, very skinny and gawky. You know gawky.
0: I do know gawky.
1: Not that I'm suggesting in any way whatsoever that you get an ounce of gawkiness.
0: I'm no stranger to gawkiness.
1: But I was very gawky.
0: Yeah. I've seen pictures. You were really gawky. I mean,
1: I thought... supposed to say that.
0: I thought I was a skinny youth, but you were like a pipe cleaner.
1: I was... I actually used to pray to God to put some weight on.
0: Even after you stopped believing in him?
1: Yeah. I think that's right.
0: Or is that why you stopped believing in him?
1: Probably. Actually, he did reply eventually because I began to get rather fat later on.
0: No. When did you lose the pipe cleaner look?
1: I suppose when I started drinking, really.
0: Right.
1: So I came to London, I suppose.
0: But you knew you wanted to be an actor. You had that...
1: Yes.
0: It was a little secret wish. Or
1: It was never going to happen, yeah. I thought, really. But I remember having a fight with a boy once in the playground, and he was hitting me rather severely. And I said, "Just you watch it, I'm going to be an actor one day." As I said it, I thought, what a stupid thing. As if that would impress him in any way at all.
0: Did you just get punched all the harder for
1: Yes,
0: that?
1: I think so.
0: Yeah. Didn't you have an incident where you said, "Oh, I quite fancy being an actor," and somebody said, "You can't speak," or something?
1: Yes. Oh, yes, she's still alive, this woman. She'll probably hear this. She said, "What are you going to do with yourself, Wilson?" And I took up a huge amount of courage and said, "Please, miss, I think I'd like to be an actor." And she said, "Don't be stupid, boy, you can't speak." That's what I remember.
0: Yeah.
1: She says that's not true.
0: But did that haunt you?
1: Yes, of course. You know, the idea that I would ever do a voiceover in my life, I never dreamt that would happen.
0: So you left school and...
1: I left school and went into medical laboratory work.
0: How did you end up doing... Why? What?
1: Well, exactly. Very good question. Well, I was quite good at science.
0: Right.
1: And people thought I was a doctor. So there was a bit of theatre in there as well.
0: Well, because you'd stood about in a white coat.
1: I stood about in a white coat and I had a big 10cc syringe to plunge.
0: Here's another one. You were in a skiffle group.
1: I was in a skiffle group at the laboratory in Greenock, yes.
0: Right.
1: We had a skiffle group and I played a 4-string banjo, I think.
0: Right.
1: Very badly.
0: How long has it been since you played the banjo?
1: Oh, many, many, many, many years.
0: Because we have got one.
1: Oh, my goodness sake, David. I was just a wee, wee thing.
0: Is this not the right type of banjo?
1: No. Is it yours?
0: There was limited research available.
1: Are you going to play it?
0: No, I was going to see if you could. I can't get out of the box. There you go.
1: Look at that.
0: That's a beautiful instrument.
1: That's a beautiful instrument.
0: I think that's got more strings than you just said.
1: Oh, God, it's so heavy as well. 1, 2, 3, 4. Is it in tune?
0: Is it in tune? Is it in tune?
1: No, that bottom chord's slightly out, so I can't touch it.
0: Oh.
1: Well, that's a really dirty trick.
0: Yeah.
1: No wonder. He said to me, "Do you want to know what I'm going to ask you?" And I said, "No, that's all right." Little did I think he was going to produce a bloody banjo. What else are you going to do?
0: Wait till we get to the unicycles.
1: That's okay.
0: Yeah, sure. And then you went to national service.
1: Yeah, well, I was in the medical corps, fortunately. Yeah. I was non-combatant. I could only fire a rifle to protect my patient.
0: Wow. Did you have target practice, though?
1: Yes, we did. I was deaf for 3 days afterwards.
0: Were you any good?
1: No.
0: I'll leave the rifle backstage then.
1: But, yes, frightening, absolutely frightening. I remember 4th of October 1956, the date is emblazoned in my mind.
0: Because you were being sent off and...
1: Yes, I'd never been away from home on my own. I remember I met a fellow Glasgow lab tech who had been in for a week. And I've never been so envious of a man in my life, because it meant he was going to get out a week before I did. And it was 2 years, and I'm talking about a week. Oh, it was awful.
0: And did it stay awful? You didn't enjoy yourself?
1: Oh, no, I did enjoy it. No, I enjoyed it eventually, yeah. I went to Singapore eventually, which was a wonderful experience.
0: What were you examining in the labs when you were on national service?
1: Well, lots of nasty things.
0: Yeah.
1: I think you might be referring to the tapeworm. People who had tapeworms, it was a very ghastly illness to have a tapeworm.
0: Sure.
1: Which went many, many feet inside you. And there was a little head called the scolex, which had about 4 suckers and 8 hooks that grabbed onto your intestine.
0: Mm.
1: So the treatment was to get rid of the head. So every now and again, they used to send me bedpans from a patient with miles of tapeworm for me, amongst all the other stuff, to find the scolex, which I had to do with a magnifying glass. And Singapore was a very humid country. That was one of the nastier jobs.
0: What would you do it with a fork?
1: I think a spatula.
0: Sure.
1: Is a proper name.
0: And a rubber glove, I'm hoping.
1: And a rubber glove and a mask, yes.
0: Yeah, yeah. How did you finally get the guts up to go to...
1: I met this girl, a student at a party, and I'd always poo-pooed drama schools as being something that sort of dangerously could take your talent away and stop your spontaneity. But she talked me into it in a sense and said, you can get a grant if you lived in London for a year. The LCC will give you a grant and pay your fees. So I applied to RADA and got in. And RADA was one of the few schools that took people over 25.
0: So were you the oldest in your year?
1: I was 27. No, I wasn't the oldest. I was so relieved when I got in to find people older. There was an Egyptian who was 41, which was great.
0: Right. And at this time, presumably, you're still talking with a broad Greenock accent.
1: Oh, yes. I mean, this.
0: How broad was your accent?
1: I don't remember, but I know when I first came to London, I knew I'd have to say everything twice.
0: Right.
1: Because he wouldn't understand me the first time.
0: And presumably at the RADA, back in them days, they didn't like that.
1: No. They didn't try to make you lose your accent, but they tried to allow you to be able to speak in a understandable sort of English.
0: Yeah.
1: But I had a very good voice teacher, Clifford Turner, who found our class a bit of a strain. Because there was me and there was the Egyptian. And there was a Texan and a South African. He was getting quite old and he was sitting there and he'd see us come in and go... But he did try and help me quite a lot.
0: Yeah. But you came straight out of drama school into work, didn't you?
1: I did, yes. The following week, I did a Dr. Finlay's casebook.
0: Right.
1: I got a job on the Monday.
0: So you left drama school, got a job on the Monday. And have you ever been employed since? Unemployed since?
1: Oh, yes. I mean, if I hadn't been employed since, we probably wouldn't be sitting here.
0: I meant to say unemployed, obviously, clearly.
1: It wasn't some sort of insinuation. How did you manage it?
0: No, it seems to me from the outside that you've been pretty employed.
1: Well, I became a director, which helped as well, having two hats.
0: Yeah.
1: Fortunately, I was lucky not to have long spells.
0: Well, I remember as a kid... I must have been off school now and again, you know, with a cold or something. And I remember you on Crown Court.
1: Oh, Crown Court.
0: Which was a daytime thing, wasn't it?
1: Yes, wonderful. Crown Court was on at lunchtime on a Monday, Tuesday, Wednesday, and it had a real jury. The jury applied for tickets, and it was a court case. It was always in a courtroom, and it's back on again on legal TV or something.
0: Oh.
1: And you used to have to rehearse two endings, guilty and not guilty, and then the jury were given time to decide. And so it was quite a breakthrough in that sense. But the interesting thing about it was it had a lot of very good young writers were keen to do it. It was a great job. Immense rivalry between the defense and prosecution counsels. And the other interesting thing is that the actors who were playing the defendant always played it innocent, apart from one. There's only one in the years I did it who admitted he was guilty. Everyone wanted to be innocent.
0: Right. And did most people get off?
1: Not if I was prosecutor. No, I was I was a defence counsel, which I liked much better.
0: That was the birth of reality television.
1: Well, it was in a way.
0: It's your fault?
1: People were...
0: How much would it take to get you in the jungle now, then?
1: Oh, can you imagine?
0: No.
1: No.
0: You'd be searching through the poo for...
1: I'd be treating everyone.
0: You would?
1: Oh, they're tropical diseases.
0: Yeah. So no to that, then.
1: No to that. I mean, I am sort of toying with a reality program called Maestro.
0: What would you do?
1: I'd conduct an orchestra.
0: Ah. Oh, well, that's got, you know, that's a sort of talent to
1: but
0: that.
1: But I don't know. I'm very worried about it.
0: Yeah.
1: But I've always conducted orchestras.
0: In your bedroom?
1: In my bedroom.
0: Right.
1: Would you like to see a bit?
0: I would, actually, yeah.
1: Better than a bloody banjo, I tell you.
0: I don't know, you might have been practicing, you might have kept it on the back burner all these years.
1: I'll never forgive you for that, banjo. I think our friendship has just ceased.
0: Has it? The gloves are off. So, is it true that you turned down One Foot in the Grave three times before you said yes to it? Or is that a showbiz myth?
1: No, it's pretty true.
0: Really?
1: Yeah.
0: Why?
1: Well, I mean, first of all, I thought I was too young.
0: Mm-hmm.
1: Victor was 60 and I was 55.
0: Right.
1: And I know it doesn't seem a big gap.
0: Yeah.
1: But I thought I was too young to play older people.
0: A young-looking 55, that was the problem.
1: And there were some things about the script I wasn't sure about. So I said no to it twice before I even met them, and then, of course, I met them, and I knew David Renwick, who wrote it so brilliantly, because I'd done a series with him. And he wrote it with me in mind, which is hardly a compliment, is it? But he didn't tell me that.
0: Yeah.
1: Eventually, Susie Belbin was a very persistent producer, got me into the office.
0: But he was quite a slow burner at first, wasn't he?
1: He was, very slow. I mean, the extraordinary thing about Susie Belbin was she kept saying, just you wait, this will work.
0: Because it was huge. Victor Meldrew's a cultural icon, isn't he? He's a shorthand.
1: I can't possibly answer that
0: question.
1: Well,
0: I'll tell you he is. I mean, it's a shorthand for grumpy old bloke, isn't it?
1: I never played him like that.
0: How did you play him?
1: I played him as a rather put-upon member of society who had been shunned by the system.
0: Mm.
1: Does that not come across?
0: The public misinterpret you so badly. When did you realise it had sort of entered the public consciousness in that very everyday, ubiquitous way?
1: I suppose once that third series came out.
0: Did it creep up on you, or did it?
1: Well, it did. I mean, also, because of Only When I Laugh and Tutti Frutti, I had been recognised a little bit. Fortunately, I knew a little bit, unlike you, who just zoomed straight to megastardom.
0: Sure. But when I first met you, it was in 1995. We worked together at the National Theatre.
1: The National Theatre.
0: Indeed we did. I mean, then you were just about as famous as it's possible for a human being to be. I mean, absolutely, everywhere we went, people were falling down with awe, weren't they? And it always seemed to me that you coped with that very graciously and very easily. Is that something you had to learn, or is that just instinct?
1: I don't know. I mean, I hope I behaved graciously. I mean, sometimes I don't. But I did a series with Leslie Crowther. And I always remember Leslie, if it was pouring with rain and there was a huge queue of autograph hunters at the stage door, because he was very famous for Crackerjack, you would never, ever turn anyone away. he would also say, oh, no, no, that's not a good one, let me do it again. He was really wonderful with his audience, and I suppose that he was my mentor as far as that was concerned. And as I say, you know, I wasn't joking when I said I still have an inferiority complex. Mm. So being better known, shall we say, opened things up. Mm. And I suppose you speak to people who you would never have spoken to because I'd have been too shy.
0: Because, I mean, to the public at large, you're known and loved as a comic actor principally, I suppose, aren't you?
1: Yeah.
0: But within the profession, you're probably as known and loved as, as you talked about earlier, as a theatre director.
1: Yes, well, I'm very happy with that idea.
0: Royal Exchange Manchester, you were an associate at the Royal Court, you've worked in the West End, the National Theatre, on Broadway. Which do you think you're better at?
1: I think I'm probably a better director.
0: Oh, really?
1: I only really direct new writing.
0: You do, that's your passion, isn't it? New plays.
1: Yeah.
0: Why is
1: that?
0: Well,
1: I think that's what theatre should be about. I mean, I don't understand why people want to go and see Ibsen 8 times, you won't go and see a new play.
0: Yeah.
1: And I think theatre is about the society we live in. I don't want to take a Shakespeare play and try and twist it round to saying something about Northern Ireland.
0: So if your friends were off to do a Shakespeare play...
1: Well...
0: Maybe quite soon. You wouldn't come and see it, or
1: no? If I had a friend, for example, who was going to play Hamlet,
0: yeah, sure.
1: I would say that every young actor has to play Hamlet.
0: Yeah, right.
1: Absolutely, I won't come and see it. No, that would be my great pleasure.
0: Well, let's hope you've got a friend who is going to do that. I'd say you have a joie de vivre about you, and you enjoy life, and you enjoy nice restaurants and good clothes and nice car. You've got a beautiful home. And is that, do you think that's a reaction to a slightly Spartan upbringing?
1: Yes, I suppose so. I do get very upset with myself, in a sense. I'm being on tour just now. I get very beady about the hotels I'm in, and I do want luxury, I'm afraid.
0: Yeah.
1: But partly that is to do better work in the evenings. But I don't know where it comes from.
0: No.
1: And I'm a bit ashamed of it.
0: Well, you say that, but you are unfailingly generous with it as well, aren't you? I mean, you can't answer this, but you are known as one of the most generous people around. You're very giving with it, and you're very inclusive, and I had no idea that pink champagne existed until I met you. For instance.
1: Well, yes, it took me a while to realise that pink champagne existed as well.
0: Talking of champagne brings us to socialism.
1: Yes.
0: Because you've been a lifelong supporter of the Labour Party.
1: Yes.
0: And still are.
1: Still am.
0: Indeed. And that surely is a result of growing up in Greenock and growing up amongst the shipyards.
1: Yes, absolutely.
0: Yeah.
1: Yes. I joined the Labour Party many, many, many years ago simply because the gulf between the rich and the poor was too great as far as I was concerned. Mm. So when it comes to champagne socialism, I think everyone should have champagne.
0: Quite, absolutely.
1: Mind you, it's a bit overrated, but there we are.
0: But this stuff's very nice. Now, you've had many accolades over the years, a couple of BAFTAs. Mm. You've got an OBE.
1: Mm.
0: But I don't think you've ever been rendered in plastic. But because you had, frankly, the temerity to be in a show called Doctor Who before me, they've now produced a plastic figure of you.
1: Good heavens.
0: Which I thought I'd bring and show you. Look, here's a little mini you. What do you think? This is great radio, isn't it?
1: My goodness.
0: That's you. There's a little 5-inch plastic Richard Wilson dressed as a doctor. You're in a doctor's coat, like all those years ago.
1: Actually, it's not a bad likeness, is it? Oh, it's taking me right back.
0: This is the best bit. You can pull his head off. It comes with another head. And you've turned into a gas mask zombie, look!
1: My goodness.
0: There you go. If you fall on hard times, you can sign that, shove it on eBay. Keep the pink champagne flowing.
1: Well, that's extraordinary. Thank you very much for bringing that to my attention.
0: Wow.
1: I'll just play with myself.
0: So finally, Richard, when the Richard Wilson biopic is made, From Greenock to the Grave, or, I don't know, we can argue over the title, but will you be in it, or will you be directing it?
1: I'll be doing neither. Oh, I couldn't imagine it.
0: No. So you'll be picketing the cinema to stop people going to see it?
1: Well, I did stop my This Is Your Life.
0: Right.
1: I did put the kibosh in there. But I found that... That's rather a silly question, if you don't mind. I mean, to finish with, would I be in it? How could I be in it, David?
0: It's a choice. It's an either or. Don't deconstruct the question. Just play along. I'm trying to finish on a flourish.
1: Oh,
0: look, you didn't do this to Parkinson.
1: All right. Oh, well, I won't be grumpy about it then. I'll direct it.
0: And who will play you?
1: Well, I think you should.
0: Okay. If I play you, do I have to shave my head?
1: No.
0: Because you do cherish your privacy. You didn't want to do This As Your Life. Is there something about being an actor that's about keeping something back, do you think?
1: Well, I always think that I don't want people to know a lot about me because I want to be able to fool them. I can't understand actors who want to talk about their orgasms in public.
0: Or even occasionally have public orgasms.
1: Absolutely. Yeah. And I always thought that This Is Your Life was a bit of an artificial thing. Yes, it was an obvious way of seeing into you. Just like this program.
0: Do you regret doing this program for the same reason?
1: It's been an absolute joy.
0: Ladies and gentlemen, Richard Wilson.

You know, some marmalades get some of their tang from added flavoring. While Robertson's Golden Shred gets all of its tang from Seville oranges. What would you rather have for breakfast?

0: Steiner.
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7: First, though, there's more time travelling with Jason, a 21st century English teacher who wakes up one morning in Macclesfield, 1834, and he decides this week that the invention of a toasted sandwich maker will be the answer to all his 19th century problems. 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
9: Want you know the hand of Piquet, sir?
10: No.
9: Bezique?
10: No.
9: Calabriasque?
10: No chance.
9: Whist?
10: Nah.
9: Lou?
10: What's that?
9: Like whist?
10: Nah.
9: Pope John?
10: Nope.
9: Corinthian?
10: Maybe. Nah, on second thoughts, I can't be bothered with
9: it. Ha ha. Blind man's buff?
10: No.
9: Hunt the thimble?
10: Have we got a thimble?
9: No. But we could look for one.
10: Yes, that would be kind of preempting the game, wouldn't it?
9: Yeah. Twirl the teacher.
10: Oh, no.
9: Come and sit you down by me, love?
10: Nope.
9: Shadow buff?
10: Nah.
9: My lady's toilet?
10: Yes, okay.
9: Oh. Ah, trouble is we need some ladies. And a toilet.
10: That's out then. God, it's boring in the 19th century, isn't it?
9: If you say so, sir.
10: What I wouldn't give for a game of Brian Lara 2003 on my PlayStation 2.
9: Now then, sir, I thought you'd agreed not to do any more of that scary talk about coming from the future.
10: Yes, Ned, I'm sorry. It's just I don't half miss the year 2003. I mean, no disrespect to 1834, but it's not very lively.
9: There was that cholera outbreak in February.
10: No, I mean fun lively, not severe vomiting followed by death lively.
9: Oh, well, sir, look, maybe you should just try to get back to this time of yours. Not that I'd believe a single word you've told me about it, you mad get.
10: Well, how am I going to do that?
9: Well, how did you get here?
10: I keep telling you, I just woke up one morning and here I was.
9: You see... That wouldn't convince all that many people, would it? I mean, even I'm not convinced by it, and I left school when I was 8.
10: Yes, well, if I had a time machine locked up round the back of the lower scullery, do you think I'd be sitting here with you?
9: Well, that's a good idea, sir. A time machine, why don't you just get one of those?
10: Where from?
9: The general store in town.
10: All it sells is cufflinks. In fact, quite how the bloke who runs it has the nerve to call it a general store is beyond me.
9: So that's out, then?
10: Unless I build a time machine entirely out of cufflinks, I would say so, yes.
9: Well, if the general store's no good to you, why don't you amass a lot of money and then hire the foremost scientists of the day to construct one for you?
10: And how am I going to amass a lot of money? I don't even understand the money here. Tell me, what is a farthing? Because I have absolutely no idea.
9: No, me neither. Oh, but if it's money you want, why don't you tap your father? He's a lord. He's bound to have a few quid.
10: Might be worth a try. I mean, he does seem to have mistaken me hook, line and sinker for his eldest son. Good idea, Ned.
9: Yeah.
10: I shall go and see him presently.
9: Splendid, sir. So, how about a game in the meantime?
10: What did you have in mind?
9: Oh, I don't know. What about... Where's my hat?
10: How do you play that?
9: Well, have you got a hat?
10: Yes, I have. Oh, but I'm not sure what I did with it.
9: Game on.
0: Tarquin. Do come in.
11: Good day, Father. Good day, Hoskins.
12: Blimey, there's a funny smell in here.
0: It's Hoskins' handiwork. Look.
11: What on earth is it?
0: See if you can guess.
11: I don't know. Is it some sort of animal dropping?
0: Hoskins, explain what this is.
13: It's a pasty.
0: Did you hear that, Tarquin? A pasty.
13: Is it not to your satisfaction, sir?
0: Oh, it's hard to imagine to whose satisfaction it might be, Hoskins.
11: A dung beetle's, perhaps?
13: Hey, are you having a go at me, pasty?
0: We both are, Hoskers. But look, don't take it the wrong way. Just take it away smartish, would you, before I hoy up down my smoking jacket.
13: Very good, sir.
0: Oh, tish, tish. What am I going to do about Hoskins? Do you think he might be getting a bit past it?
11: How old is he?
0: 91.
11: Yeah, it's a possibility.
0: Oh, but he's a real godsend, you know. Saves us a packet. There aren't many 91-year-olds who'd work as a stable boy, chef and butler, and all for 7 and 9 pence a week.
11: I'm sorry, I don't know how much that is.
0: You never had much of a head for money, Tarquin, did you?
11: Well, look, it's not my fault everyone round here uses stupid money, is it? Why can't you just have 100 pence in the pound?
0: Why on earth would we want to do that?
11: So if you have a bit of money and someone gives you some more money, you can work out how much you've now got. You know, the total.
0: Oh, adding up, you mean? Oh, I like that.
11: Oh, okay, then. What's 4 and 9 pence plus 7 and 12 pence?
0: Oh, you don't catch me out that easily. It's a trick question, obviously.
11: No, it isn't.
0: 4 and 9 pence plus 7 and 12 pence?
11: Yes.
0: Is it a pound?
11: How do you do that?
0: Years of practice, son. Years of practice.
11: Well, I'll tell you what. Speaking of money, I was wondering if perhaps I could do you for an advance on my inheritance.
0: What do you need more money for? You haven't been frittering it away on gaming tables, Tarquin.
11: Oh, no, not at all. Well, I lost 3 shillings to Ned just now over a game of Where's My Hat?
0: Really? Where was your hat?
11: I was wearing it, dope.
0: Oldest trick in the book.
11: Oh, no. But anyway, how about it? Say £1,000?
0: No, I'm afraid it's totally impossible, Tarkers. All my money is tied up.
11: What, in stocks and bonds?
0: No, in little packets. Tied up incredibly tightly with string. Would be murder trying to untie it.
11: I see a problem. Have all the knots gone really hard and small?
0: Yes.
11: But surely you have the odd £1,000 knocking about.
0: Yes, but the estate grows ever more expensive.
11: Well, can't you give Hoskins some extra duties?
0: Hoskins? He's stretched too thin as it is. You saw the state of that pasty.
11: It wasn't that bad.
0: I thought you said it looked like dung.
11: Well, his presentation maybe does need some work, but that isn't everything.
0: No, I'm afraid my mind is made up. I need a new chef, and what with that and the price of millet, I'm afraid a loan to you is out of the question.
11: Well, millet can't be that expensive.
0: 4 and 3 halfpenny per bushel at 27 quarts an acre. Times 7 and 12 pence. You work it out for yourself.
14: Yoo-hoo! Tarquin!
11: Oh, hello, Millicent. You here to see me brother?
14: Yes, but I'm informed he's gone out badger baiting.
11: Didn't you fancy going with him?
14: Not really.
11: What, you think hunting's immoral?
14: No, you just get so muddy.
11: Well, I'd have thought it might be romantic. Just the two of you, alone in the wood, with nothing for company but a sack of dead badgers.
14: Put like that, it does sound tempting. But, you know, stuck out there together. What would we find to talk about?
11: You're his fiancée.
14: I know. And I do love him and all that, but sometimes I think that Henry and I have nothing in common.
11: You're both extremely posh.
14: Ah, but is that enough these days? For instance, yesterday I was telling him all about my new bonnet, going on and on and on about it. I was telling him all about it in all sorts of detail. And you know what? I looked up and he was reading his newspaper.
11: At least he was still conscious.
14: Oh, what can we do to spice up our relationship?
11: Well, it's obvious, isn't it?
14: Is it?
11: Yes. You need to find a hobby you both like. Something that's not as muddy as badger baiting and not as downright blad and tedious as you going on about bonnets.
14: Any ideas?
11: God knows. There's nowt to do round here at the best of times. Hey, you haven't got a spare grand you could lend me, have you?
14: Sorry, Tark. I'm a woman and we're deemed too stupid by society to be allowed to handle money.
11: Thought as much. Don't suppose you know what a farthing is either, do you?
14: Sorry. I've got no idea.
10: Right, Ned, everyone round here is skint. I've got no chance of appealing to the top scientists of the day.
15: No, sir.
10: I mean, they don't work for nothing, these blokes. Take that Faraday. It'll cost an arm and a leg to drag him away from his ice pail experiment.
15: Yes, sir.
10: And George Stevenson, oh, married to his rocket is. Though quite where he gets off calling it a rocket with a top speed of 8 miles an hour is beyond me.
15: Yeah, I wouldn't know about that, sir.
10: Are you all right, Ned?
15: No, not really, sir. It's, Hoskins gave me a bit of leftover food when I was passing the kitchen, and I think it might have disagreed with me.
10: One of his pasties, no doubt. Oh, well, you'll know next time. But none of this gets me any closer to making £1,000. What to do?
15: Well, sir, you know how you keep saying you're from the future and all?
10: Yeah, huh?
15: Well, what would they do there?
10: I don't know. Set up a dot-com company, maybe.
9: What's one of them?
10: Well, it's a bit tricky to explain, Ned. You know when you go to the market?
15: Oh, I love the market. The life, the people, it's great. Absolutely great.
10: Yeah, well, imagine if rather than going to the market, you could just sit on your own in your room in front of a computer.
9: What's one of them?
10: Well, again, it's not that easy to explain. How can I put it? It's like a sort of box.
9: I think I'm with you, sir.
10: And you tell the computer what you want from the market, and then about a week later, someone brings it round.
15: So, rather than have a fantastic day out with all me mates getting mortal drunk down the market, and then coming home with a great big bag of goodies, I sit totally alone in me room with some sort of a box, and then have to wait a week to get what I wanted in the first place.
10: Yeah.
15: Well, you're not going to make any money out of that, are you?
10: No, I suppose not. I know! The football pools!
15: Of course! What are they?
10: I won £500 on the pools about 10 years ago.
15: Oh, back in 1824, sir?
10: No, 1993, I think it was.
15: So, what are the football pools?
10: Well, do you know what I mean by pools?
15: No, sir.
10: And do you know what football is?
15: No, sir, I've never heard of it.
10: Oh, I'm anticipating problems here already. What sports have you heard of?
15: What, like games, you mean? Well, there's hunt the thimble, blind man's buff, twirl the teeth.
10: I'll never start all that again. I mean something a bit more outdoors, a bit more physical.
15: Twirl the teacher can get quite physical.
10: Yeah, but twirl the teacher pools doesn't quite have the same ring to it.
15: Oh, I know. Croquet.
10: Croquet pools. I'm not sure. Bunch of toffs pinging little coloured balls at one another while guffawing loudly. Doesn't really say mass market to me.
15: Well, how about badger baiting? Lots of people do that.
10: And how would badger baiting pools work?
15: I don't know, sir. I'm not the brains behind this operation, am I?
10: You can say that again. I tell you what, though, Ned, you go and have a think about how the badger baiting pools are going to make us a mint, and I'll go and explore other avenues.
15: Like what, sir?
10: Oh, I don't know. I need to find someone with a lot of money who's prepared to give it away at the drop of a hat.
15: Uh-huh. Like a very rich, mortally sick old dowager with no living relatives?
10: Yes, something like that. Do you know any?
15: No, not a single one, sir.
10: Millicent! You here again today? Have you not got your own grandiose estate to go to?
16: Yes, I have, actually. But it is here my heart continually leads me. Oh, quite why bother, I don't know.
10: Is Henry out badger baiting again?
16: I don't know where he is.
10: I thought you were going to try doing stuff together.
16: Such as?
10: Well, why not read a book together?
16: Yeah, except he only likes that Jane Austen.
10: I thought everyone liked that.
16: Not me.
10: Not even the bits about bonnets?
16: Well, those bits are all right, but the rest of it... Loads of silly posh folk with nothing better to do than wander around stately homes all day long complaining about their relationships. It's just not real life, is it?
10: Hmm. Well, how about the piano? You could play a duet.
16: We're both tone deaf.
10: Well, there you are then. That's something you have in common.
16: But is it enough to build a marriage on?
10: Have you tried hallooing him from an upstairs window, waving your corset above your head?
16: Yes.
10: Really?
16: He's just not interested. I'm beginning to suspect that he loves another.
10: Oh, surely not. There, Millicent. How could he love another over you? You're young and pretty. Well, you're young.
16: But what shall I do?
10: Well, just keep on waving your corset at him out the window. He's bound to succumb in the end.
14: Oh, thank you, Tarquin. You are a source of great comfort to me.
10: Oh, by the way, you wouldn't happen to know any dowagers, would you? Rich ones, on their last legs, if possible?
14: No, sorry. All the women in my family have husbands. Oh, apart from me.
10: Yeah, all right, take it easy.
17: Come in.
10: Ah, Father. Flipping heck, it's a mess in here. There's chopped herbs everywhere. And is that a bit of ciabatta in your inkstand?
17: Oh, thank the Lord you're here, son. I've had a

0: And is that a bit of ciabatta in your inkstand?
1: Oh, thank the Lord you're here, son. I've had a nightmare.
0: What's happened?
1: I've been interviewing for a new chef. I've just had this right maniac in, young chap up from London. He ran in, told me he thought I was wearing some pucker clobber, then proceeded to throw food all over the place while singing popular songs in a Cockney accent.
0: Are you going to hire him?
1: I should think not. Although there was something infectious about his cheeky Cockney grin.
0: You want to watch that? Anyway, Father, I won't beat around the bush. Do you know any dowagers?
1: Round here? Oh, you're wasting your time, son. I've tried them all. Since your dear mother died, I've scoured the district on the lookout for a rich widow of easy virtue. Anyway, they're all a bit old for you, aren't they?
0: I'm not fussy. I need the money. And if it takes consorting with someone three times my age who knits toilet roll holders, so be it.
1: Ooh, but there are lots of eligible young girls in the district, and some of them have got fantastic dowries.
0: So I've heard, but I need the cash quick. I haven't got time for the courtship rigmarole.
1: Oh, yes, I know where you're coming from there, son. It's all a bit of a ball ache, isn't it? Anyway, can't stand here gassing about ladies all morning. I've got another chef coming by in a sec. An American chap, as I understand.
0: Is he bringing his own tomatoes?
1: No, he is not.
2: No, it's...
0: Hoskins, were you listening to our conversation?
2: What gives you that idea?
0: The fact that you're at the door with a tumbler pressed to your ear, taking notes.
2: Oh, that... Yes, all right, I was listening. But so would you be if you were about to be fired.
0: We're not firing you, Hoskins, we're just... restructuring.
2: That's what they said to the Tall Puddle Martyrs. One minute they were being right-sized as part of a business process realignment program. The next, they were being repeatedly shot in the face by the army.
0: Well, it's not my decision, is it?
2: Oh, please, sir. Please don't let them fire me. I won't find another position at my age. And I've been working on me pasty. It's not nearly so malodorous now. And I've got the pastry width down to less than 3 inches.
0: I can't make any promises.
3: I couldn't tell Bovary Hillings, sir, that you might be on the lookout for the dowager. Well, my cousin Dickie is in the employ of one. Very wealthy she is, and rather poorly.
0: How poorly?
3: Rather.
0: Well, what a complete waste of 3 days of my life that was.
4: I thought I'd not seen you for a while, sir. Where have you been?
0: Stoke. Chatting up an old dowager. Fat lot of good it did me. She was skint and fit as a fiddle. I don't think she fancied me either. Still, I did manage to blag some nice pottery.
4: Why, you might get a bit of money for them down the market, sir. Fourpence halfpenny a plate last time I looked. How many plates you got?
0: 11.
4: 11 times fourpence halfpenny and...
0: Probably about a pound,
4: isn't it? Yeah, something like that, sir.
0: Well, that's a start, isn't it? Enough to put an ad in the paper at any rate. Here, look. I've written it out.
4: Oh, very good, sir. The trouble is I can't actually read, but the format's nice. Good font size. I like the pagination.
0: It says, first-rate scientist needed for time travel project. For anyone who can propel me 169 years into the future, generous reward of £1,000.
4: Shouldn't that say generous reward of some plates?
0: No. Because I'm going to have £1,000 in my pocket before the day is out.
4: How are you going to do that?
0: I am told there is a patent office in town offering lucrative deals for blueprints of new labour-saving devices.
4: Well, indeed there is, sir. It's part of the general store.
0: Oh, is it?
4: Yeah, the patent bit is at the back, just past the cufflinks.
0: Nonetheless, it is there I plan to go this very morn to show them my revolutionary new idea.
4: Oh, and might I dare to ask what this incredible new device could be?
0: Indeed you might, Ned. It is called the Breville Toasted Sandwich Maker.
5: Right. What's that then?
0: It will change snacking beyond recognition. And I tell you what, you could stop them here once we start getting them rolled out. Break up the cufflink monotony a bit.
5: Oh, not that old chestnut.

0: I'm sick of people saying I only stock cufflinks in here. Look, what do you think these are?
1: Cufflinks?
0: Yeah. All right, they are. But that's the exception that proves the rule, right?
1: I don't care, anyway. Let's just get this little baby patented, shall we?
0: I'm sorry, but it seems most irregular to me.
1: What do you mean?
0: Well, for a start, I don't know what a sandwich is.
1: You're joking. I thought the Earl of Sandwich did that thing with the bread years ago.
0: Nope. And what exactly do you mean by toasted?
1: Look, it's not exactly rocket science.
0: What's that?
1: I mean, it's simple. You stick one bit of bread in, whack your filling on, put another bit of bread on, close the lid. A minute later, pa-ching, a lovely, crisp, symmetrical little savoury snack. Admittedly, I'll have to modify it to run on coal or logs or something, but you have to admit it's a good idea.
0: I'm not so sure. Sounds like the kind of thing you might give someone for Christmas, and they might seem really pleased, but then not actually use it in more than once or
1: twice. How can you say that?
0: You haven't got any thoughts on the future of cufflinks, have you?
1: You don't want to go there, mate.
0: Buttons.
2: All right, enough already. Enough. Stop twirling me.
3: But you're the teacher.
2: Yeah, well, oh, look, it's 1 o'clock. The bell's just gone. I'm on my lunch break now.
3: Oh, lunch, goody.
4: Oh, yes, I'm uncommon peckish myself. Do you think we dare ask Hoskins to prepare us something?
3: I already asked him. I think he's rustling something up now.
2: Don't tell me. A very hard, thick, cold and foul-smelling pasty.
3: Those were his precise words.
2: So, presumably, Father, your American chef didn't come up with the goods?
4: No, did he, heck? Funny chap he was. Came in the front door, started saying, who could live in a house like this one? Then he tried flogging me a jar of pasta sauce.
2: Did you buy it?
4: No! Cuffed him round the head for his impotence. Get off home!
2: Good effort.
3: Speaking of which, perhaps I should be getting back to my estate. Mama will be fretting and I promise to help.
4: Yes, carving fretwork is so much easier with two.
3: Besides, I can't hang around waiting for Henry the whole time.
4: Yes, where is that young scallywag Henry? Oh, I hardly ever see him these days. He's not at Badger again, is he?
2: I don't think so. His collection of baiting poles remains untouched in the lower porch.
3: Upon my funny Anne, where can he be?
2: Upon your what?
4: Ah, Hoskins! Behold a fine platter upon which you have placed
5: your pasty, sir.
4: Looks slightly better.
5: Thank you, sir.
4: But don't get your hopes up. We're still in the snacks that look like dung ballpark. By the way, Hoskins, you haven't seen our Henry, have you?
5: Yes, I have.
3: Don't tell me. You espied him at a distance, bestriding the park, arm in arm with another woman.
5: No. He's gone down boozer with Ned.
2: How come he's done that?
5: Obsessed with the pub he is of late.
2: Well, we all like a tipple.
5: No, it's not the drink. It's these new pools that Ned's been running down there. Everyone wants a piece of the action. In fact, I'm off down there myself in a minute.
3: I thought Henry seemed possessed of a mad, driven look as I hallooed him from the upstairs window waving my corset above my head. Completely ignored me, did.
5: Such is the allure of this great new game.
6: Bloody hell, this pasty's horrible. Do they do nosh down the pub?
5: Yeah, they've got a good deal on, actually. 2 lines of the pools for threepence a go, and they throw your food in for 9p/2 then. So, that's 2 times threepence plus 9p/2. How much is that?
7: Ah, Ned, you deigned to come home, did you? Nice of you to remember you're my valet.
8: Oh, hearken you with all your airs. I thought you didn't have servants in 2003 or whatever bunkers year you've started thinking you're from.
7: Hey, don't knock it, mate. You wouldn't have been able to stage your pool's coup without me nicking the idea from the future.
8: No, I'll give you that, sir. It was a flipping brilliant idea. And look.
7: Wow. Did you make all that down the pub?
8: I think it's fair to say the parents of the Georgian dragon have gone a badger baiting pools loopy. Your brother Henry says he prefers it to the real thing, and now Millicent's got into it as well. Touching to see it is. Two young lovers poring over their coupons together.
7: Oh, I bet it brings a tear to the eye. Still, I'm glad they've finally found something they can both enjoy.
8: Yeah, in fact, it gave me a little idea for a marketing slogan. Badger baiting pools.
9: Bringing people together.
1: What do you reckon?
2: It totally sucks.
0: Are you Tarquin? Oh, it's you.
1: What do you want? Decided to give me a patent after all?
0: No. I'm responding to your advertisement. I think I might have cracked it.
1: You're not a leading scientist.
0: No, but I like to dabble with amateur inventions. And I have come up with this.
9: Ooh, what is it?
0: A time machine.
1: It's not very big. How am I going to fit in there?
0: You didn't stipulate the size in the ad.
1: You might have hazarded a guess, though. Machine required to transport bloke's foot into the future while he remains behind.
0: Do you want me to demonstrate it or not?
1: If you insist.
0: Right. I need something to transport, something organic, preferably.
1: And small, I dare say.
0: Yes. Have you hamster?
1: Not on me, no.
8: How about this pasty? Hoskins gave us it before, sir, and I stuffed it in me pocket to avoid eating it.
1: Good thinking, Ned. God knows what he puts in it, but I'm sure it's something organic.
0: So, I'll pop it in the machine, turn a couple of dials, and in a second it will disappear as it hurtles forward in time. Any second now. Just about to disappear. Here we go.
1: It's still here.
0: Damn. That happened before as well.
8: Hey, look, there's all steam coming off it. Hey, it's all hot. Oh, it's delicious. Oh,
1: fantastic. We can give the machine to Hoskins and save his job.
2: Oh,
1: how much do you want for it?
0: How much have you got in that pile of money there?
1: I haven't got a sodding clue, but you can have the lot. Oh.
0: Can I have a bite of the pasta? Mm. Smells fantastic.
8: Oh, no chance.
10: Match 13. The Macclesfield Hunt versus a little badger. What do you reckon?
8: Who's at home?
10: Well, the badger, I suppose, before a team of ravenous, snarling dogs chase him out of it.
8: I say score draw.
2: That's not a bad call. But I've got a sneaky, it might have been a way win.
10: Let's ask Millie and Henry when they come downstairs. Actually, they've been up there a long time. I wonder what they can be doing. Stop, Hoskins! Splendid, more piping hot pasties. Mm. I love these plates, by the way. Are they the ones you blagged in Stoke, Tarkers?
2: The very same.
10: Oh, good work.
5: Here, chaps. It's pasty time.
10: Oh, this new contraption of yours really is top-rate, Hoskins.
5: It's a miracle of modern science.
2: Yes. And now I've thought about it, a little bit too close to my Breville toasted sandwich maker for my liking.
5: Ow!
10: Whatever's the matter, Ned?
8: Oh, this pasty. It's sort of cool at the edges, but the filling's burnt the roof of me mouth.
5: Yeah, you have to watch that.
10: Anyway, match 14. Any predictions, anyone? Apparently, it's the Bonington Badger.
8: Oh, that's been really good.
11: In 1834, Jason was played by Michael Begley, Ned by Joe Caffrey, and Lord Belport by Mark Chatterton. Millicent was played by Julia Rounthwaite, Hoskins by Kenneth Allen Taylor, and Mr. Stubbs by Glenn Cunningham. 1834 was written by Jim Poyser and directed in Manchester by Polly Thomas.
12: Now, what 19th century Macclesfield really needs is a decent pub, serving decent lager to go with those piping hot pasties. And Jason is just the man to organise it. Or so he thinks. More mayhem in 1834, next week.
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15: 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I'll put one at Lads onto it. Very nice, young Harold.
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18: Is that
4: proper farmhouse cheddar?
14: No, I don't think so.
4: What about that?
14: No. It's quite nice, though.
4: Is it? Do you think I might try a piece? I'll have 2 ounces, please.
18: Jacobs, the cream of cream crackers.
16: I came across Mr. Kipley in the meadow by the church. If I've painted that spire once, he said, I've painted it 12 times. He offered me an apple pie. An artist needs inspiration, he explained. Golden shortcrust pastry, delicious apple filling, and just the right amount of sugar sprinkled on top. But then, when it comes to the little details, Mr. Kipley does have an exceedingly good eye.
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1: There, Van Helsing. You're the most beautiful bat in my belfry. You mustn't be jealous over Louise. You'll always be my favorite. What do you mean you're not jealous? You love Louise? Is that healthy? Or indeed legal? Van Helsing, my darling, you are a bat. And she is a vampire. Mixed marriages never work. I think you should reconsider this adolescent crush and remind yourself who is the most elegant and exquisite vampire in this town. Yes, me. I am Lucretia, the most beautiful of all vampires. And don't forget it, or it'll be bat stew for tea. That's right. I'm not as nice as Dr. Doolittle. Your lovely Louise is just a baby vampire. For goodness sake, she only had her first feed tonight. She still has everything to learn, and I must be her teacher. And I shall be the best teacher in the whole damn world.
2: I'm a vampire. I knew I was different. I knew I was special. The hours I've spent on checkout till 4 dreaming of something like this. Life is going to be very different from now on. Are you all right, Wayne? Hold on tight. We're nearly home. Stop gawping and help me get him off.
3: Wow. Eloise, you must have had a great first date with Wayne.
2: What makes you think that?
3: Well, it's 3 a.m. and he's strapped to your motorbike with a couple of bungee cords and a goofy grin on his face.
2: Unhook your end and give him a shove.
3: Ooh. Wayne? Wayne, can you hear me? Did you have a nice time?
4: Ooh, yeah. Eloise. Eloise.
3: Oh, hark at that. He loves you, Eloise.
2: He's pissed. Pull him off the bike.
3: Careful. Oh, he's heavy.
2: Mind you don't. Drop him.
3: Whoops.
2: Never mind, he's got a thick skull. Come on, help me drag him. One leg each. Okay, up the stairs.
3: Oh, look. His head's bouncing up the steps. I wonder if that hurts.
2: Oh. Tell you what, for a gangly bastard, he's quite light and graceful when he's unconscious. Oh. Let's take a breather. Drop him here.
3: Oh. So, tell me about your first date with Wayne.
2: What is this, a test? How come you've got this prurient interest in my life, Debbie?
3: Because I don't have one of my own. Your life's so much more interesting.
2: It was just a normal, boring date.
3: Really?
2: Yes.
3: Nothing happened?
2: Nothing.
3: Nothing at all?
2: All right, you forced it out of me. We ate dinner, we had a couple of drinks, and then at midnight I turned into a wild-eyed vampire, hungry for human blood, and sucked on Wayne's veins till my animal lust was sated.
3: See? That wasn't too difficult, was it? Come on, I'll take the head end.
2: You don't believe that?
3: You do tell some whoppers, Eloise.
2: You worry me sometimes, Debbie.
3: Hang on a minute. What's that red stuff dripping down your chin?
2: What?
3: You haven't told me the whole story, have you?
2: What do you mean?
3: I know what you've been up to.
2: It's not how it seems.
3: Oh, yes it is. The final deadly proof is dripping down your chin.
2: No, Debbie, you don't understand.
3: Tomato ketchup, you and your cheeseburgers.
2: Yeah, that's right, cheeseburgers. Come on, we'll tuck Wayne up on the sofa and let him sleep it off.
3: Ooh, we're going to have a man in our flat.
2: Calm down, Debbie. This man is dead to the world.
1: Shut up, Van Helsing. I must get this old school desk ready in time for the first lesson. Now, I'll put the blackboard out there, posters and artwork on the walls, and a nature table in the corner. We'll need more bookcases and a school bell. Yes, you can help. And Louise is going to love her new classroom. And I'll be the best teacher. I remember my first lesson with the top vampire professor, Florence Nightingale. Yes, the mother of modern nursing was a bloodsucker. And a damn good one, too.
3: Oh,
2: and I touched him. Oh, Debbie, what is it?
3: It's Wayne. Something terrible's happened.
2: Well, calm down. What's happened?
3: I was just getting up, making a cup of tea, and there he was. Gone. Disappeared. Vanished.
2: Well, Debbie, now think carefully. This is very important. Are there any signs of an epic struggle between good and evil in our living room?
3: Such as?
2: Blood-spattered walls.
3: No.
2: Grey-bleached bones stripped bare of human flesh?
3: Sure.
2: A ranted pile of smoking ashes left on the sofa?
3: No.
2: Well, he's probably gone to work then.
3: Oh, yeah. Silly me.
5: Good morning, Wayne.
6: Oh, Mr. Jenkins. What a powerfully commanding voice you have.
5: Oh, you look like death warmed up.
6: No, I don't feel that good, Mr. Jenkins.
5: So, what were you up to last night, Wayne? Some form of devilry and debauchery, no doubt.
6: I'd like to think so, but I can't actually remember.
5: Beware the temptations of the dark side, Wayne.
6: Pardon me, Mr. Jenkins.
5: You're a fine figure of a young man, but let's face it, you're not overblessed in the brightness department.
6: I was hoping it didn't show.
5: Wayne, a simple boy like yourself is easily taken advantage of. I'll say no more.
6: I wish you would. I haven't a bloody clue what you're talking about.
5: Language, Wayne.
6: Sorry, Mr. Jenkins.
5: Get your apron on, sharpen your little cleaver and bone that joint. We open in 10 minutes. And remember what I said.
6: I'll try.
5: Opening in 10 minutes, Eloise.
1: Yeah, yeah.
5: Smiling faces. It's a good morning.
2: Not if you were woken at some unearthly hour by an hysterical flatmate, it's not.
6: Hello, Eloise.
2: Wayne. How are you today?
6: Oh, happier for seeing you, Eloise. We had a great time last night, didn't we?
2: It was possibly the most important night of my life.
6: Oh, I'm really glad you feel that way. It was a precious moment I shall treasure forever.
2: Really? It was good for you as well, then?
6: Oh, yes, yes. Great. Absolutely brilliant.
2: You do remember what happened?
6: No.
2: Thank goodness for that.
6: Can you tell me? Did we do it?
2: Do what?
6: You know, it. I mean, I feel dead strange this morning. Sort of drained.
2: Oh? Drained?
6: And I've got this huge love bite on my neck.
2: Your neck?
6: But I must have got really wrecked, because I can't remember a thing of what happened. So all I want to know is, did we do it?
2: No.
6: Oh, are you sure?
2: We didn't do what you're thinking of.
6: Good.
2: You please?
6: Yeah. I mean, I'd really like to do what I was thinking of with you when we both feel we want to do it. And we think we're ready to do it. Mature enough to handle it. But I'd be completely gutted if I discovered we'd already done what I was thinking of and I couldn't bloody remember it.
2: You make less sense every time you open your mouth, Wayne.
6: I'm not thick, Eloise. I'm just a bit slow. It's not my fault. I was disadvantaged at school.
2: How so, Wayne?
6: Well, I didn't go. I bunked off and went fishing instead.
2: About last night, Wayne, I think you and I... It might be a big mistake. I'm not sure we're well suited, if you know what I mean.
6: All I know, Eloise, is that in my simple and honest way, I love you with all my heart. And whatever happened last night on our first date will live forever in my memory.
2: Oh, Wayne.
6: Can we go out on another date? I'm free tonight.
2: I can't. I've got to go... to night school.
6: Night school?
2: Yeah.
6: Are you trying to improve your mind?
2: Sort of.
6: Maybe I should try that.
2: It couldn't hurt.
1: At the end of our castle tour is the library. I've had it done out specially for you, Eloise. Open the door and take a look inside.
2: That's a heavy door.
1: Now, what do you see?
7: It's horrible.
1: I'm sorry, Louise. I didn't mean to frighten you. Well, I could take your collection of medieval torture equipment. I didn't bat an eyelid at the coffins, the spiders, bats, cobwebs, anything. But this...
7: I thought you'd feel at home.
1: At home? It's a classroom!
7: Yes!
1: It's just such a shock. School days weren't the happiest time of my life, and, well, they went on for so long.
7: Oh, don't worry. You just had the wrong teacher. Sit down at your desk and we'll begin.
1: All right.
7: Now, please pay attention, Louise.
2: I am.
7: No talking at the back. Open your textbook at page one. There are four main blood groups, A, B, AB, and O. Each has a distinct characteristic, and the rarer groups are highly prized for their unique qualities. Human blood is made up of 55% plasma and 45% red and white blood.
2: Back to school.
7: This is all you need. Once a month. This is a very small amount and rarely inconveniences.
2: Desks. Classrooms. Cheap disinfectant. Oh, school meals. Homework. Sick notes.
7: However, our pale skin rules out any thoughts of sunbathing. Total sunblock. Protection factor 4000 is the order of the day.
2: Pencil cases. Exercise books. Revision.
7: It is always the same. A few bad apples in the dark.
2: Put your hand up. Answer the question. Pick up your pen and start writing. This is an exam. Exam. Exam.
7: Shut up, Mackenzie. I'm teaching. Is he distracting you, Eloise?
2: No.
7: Oh, perhaps. That's enough for tonight. But it's essential that you complete your education before embarking on your vampire life.
2: Yeah, yeah.
7: Look, one day you will have to train a junior vampire, and then you'll thank me for being such a bloody brilliant teacher.
2: All right. No need to get your cape in a twist.
7: Sorry, Eloise. I'm just not used to the responsibility.
2: Am I your first trainee, then?
7: Does it show?
2: What's that?
7: The school bell. That's the end of your first GCSE vampire class.
2: Great.
7: Before you go, here is your reading list.
2: Well, not more books.
7: Transylvanian History, The Gory Bits. Grey's Anatomy for Vampires. A Year in Provence. And Dracula by Bram Stoker. It's a bit of comedy, really. But even vampires enjoy a good laugh.
2: Isn't there a way to speed this up a bit?
7: What do you mean?
2: A shortcut. A cheats book. Pass notes, you know. All the relevant information in a small, easy-to-stick-in-your-pocket slim volume. It's just... well, I'm not that bright.
7: Well, there is this.
2: Vampire Handbook. That's it. Perfect. A practical guide to an alternative lifestyle.
7: But it's no substitute for studying the full text. Bloody hell, I sound like a real teacher.
2: I'll, just take this one, thanks, Lucretia. Can't carry all the others on me motorbike.
7: Your exam will be 1 week from today.
2: What's that?
7: It's sort of written test. You answer question, I mark them and give you a grade.
2: You're joking! I have to do an exam?
7: Of course you do. It's an easy test. Do your homework and you'll pass with no trouble.
2: Oh, that's not fair. You never said anything about a test.
7: You wouldn't expect to drive your motorbike without passing a test first.
2: I wouldn't have chosen to be a vampire if I knew there were tests.
7: Don't be silly. You didn't choose, Eloise. You don't have a choice.
6: There you go. Pint of Guinness.
2: Ta.
6: Sure you don't want a pasty? We've only got an hour for dinner.
2: I'm just not hungry right now, Wayne.
6: Crikey, that makes a change.
2: What?
6: Well, you're a bit of a greedy guts, usually.
2: Do you want a thick ear?
6: No, thank you. I'll just eat my pasty. Mmm, lovely.
2: Good, I'm thinking.
6: Maybe you're in love.
2: What?
6: I said maybe you're in love. Maybe that's why you're off your food.
2: Wayne, we should sort something out. It's just... I'm not like other girls.
6: I know. That's why I find you so alluring.
2: No, what are you talking about, alluring?
6: It means fascinating, charming, attractive. I've been reading the dictionary. I'm only on A, but I'm improving my word power every day.
2: You don't understand. I'm trying to tell you that I'm different.
6: Atypical. Not conforming to type. Distinct. Different.
2: Just shut up, Wayne, and listen. When I say that I'm different, I mean not like other girls. I mean that I'm special.
6: You'll always be special to me.
2: No, I mean really special.
6: I know, really special.
2: Properly special, different.
6: Atypical.
2: Oh, I eat your pasty, Wayne.
1: How the early vampires discovered they could survive on animal blood when there was no human blood available. Often on long ship journeys, rather than frighten the crew, vampires would take a small dog or rabbit with them, a sort of packed lunch. Well, that's all for tonight, Eloise. I take it you're keeping up with your homework?
8: Yeah, but I don't think I'm going to be able to take this exam.
1: Why not?
8: Well, it's, my hand.
1: I noticed the bandage.
8: It's broken, I can't write, so I'll just have to skip the test, I suppose.
1: Let me see.
8: No, it's all right.
1: Don't be shy, I'm your teacher. Here, let me feel. Does that hurt?
8: Oh, ow, oh, yeah, oh, that's painful.
1: I'm holding your good hand.
8: Oh, now you've broken that one as well.
1: Well, it doesn't really matter.
8: No. Silly exam, who needs them?
1: I mean, you can do still the exam. You can tell me the answers and I'll write them down for you.
8: Great.
1: We'll make a wonderful team. Professor and a pupil in perfect harmony.
8: Oh, bugger.
5: Debbie, come here. This minute, chop chop.
9: I have done nothing, Mr. Jenkins.
5: I know that, at ease. Can you think of an eight-letter word meaning short, pithy statement?
9: Is this an aptitude test that could shoot me up the co-op career ladder?
5: No, it's the only clue in the Daily Mail crossword I can't do. On second thoughts, yes. It's an aptitude test that could shoot you up the co-op career ladder.
9: Oh, brilliant. This is just the chance I've been hoping for.
5: Well, do you know the answer?
9: Ant a clue. Ask Eloise, she's good with words.
5: Eloise!
10: What do you want?
5: I've got a question for you.
9: It's a test.
8: A test?!
5: An eight-letter word meaning short, pithy statement.
8: I'm not thick, you know. I'm just clever in a different way. What is this, a witch hunt? Just leave me alone.
6: I think the word you were looking for is aphorism.
5: Aphorism. It fits. Are you feeling all right, Wayne?
6: A new word every day.
0: The pumping action of the heart builds up a high pressure in the circulatory system in order to force the blood through the narrow capillaries. Crikey, this is boring. I'll never pass this exam. I'm too dim.
9: Eloise! You're right in there, Andy.
8: I'm fine.
9: You've been in the bathroom for hours.
8: I know. I'm revising.
9: What did you say?
8: Come in. It's not locked.
9: What are you doing with all those books?
8: I'm revising.
9: For your night school exam?
8: I wish you wouldn't say that word.
9: Now, the secret to revision is having a plan. Have you got a plan?
8: No.
9: Never mind, I always use the same plan and I think I can still remember it.
8: Great.
9: You gather all the relevant books around you. Now, I do it in bed, but it'd probably work in the bath. Then you stay up all night. Oversleep for the exam, miss the bus, get all hot and sweaty, panic, arrive 2 hours late, throw yourself at the feet of the teacher and cry a lot.
8: That's your plan?
9: It got me 4 GCSEs.
8: I don't think it would work for me.
9: Only trying to help.
8: Perhaps you could make me another cup of coffee, that would help.
9: What's a flatmate for?
8: I must keep revising. I've got to pass. What's next? Our bodies, ourselves, vampire health and fitness. I can't be bothered with all this, just one page. There. Common vampire ailments. Modern vampires are immune to most mortal ailments, with the singular exception of chickenpox. Chickenpox? This can be a very serious illness for vampires, resulting not only in a profusion of red spots, but shortness of breath, a sore throat and temporary blindness. Now this is important information.
9: covered in spots from head to toe.
10: And she was too ill to go to work.
9: She's proper poorly, Lucretia.
10: Can I see her?
9: Well, she's in her bedroom. You better prepare yourself for a shock. She's not a pretty sight. Eloise! Your Auntie Lucretia's come to visit.
11: Oh.
8: Who's there?
11: It's Lucretia, my dear. You were late for the exam. I was worried.
8: Oh, my exam. Oh, I must get up and do my exam.
9: You stay right there, madam. Look at her. She's ill.
10: Yes, she's covered in red spots.
9: She's very short of breath.
8: That's true.
10: Have you got a sore throat?
8: Perhaps a little bit.
9: And she can't see.
8: Who's speaking? Come closer.
10: Temporary blindness.
8: Do you know what's wrong with me?
10: I do, indeed.
12: What you need is plenty of bed rest.
8: If you insist.
12: Forget about the exam. It's not important. You must get fit and healthy. That's your priority.
8: Yes.
12: Come on, Abby. We must let her rest.
8: Oh. Yes, it worked. She fell for it. I duped the professor. Student vampire Eloise, 1. Gullible teacher Lucretia, 0. It's not my fault. No one told me I had to be a bloody mastermind to be a vampire. I can suck. What more do they want? I'd only have failed that exam. I'm too old for this school stuff. And I don't feel in the least bit guilty. There is no guilt here. This is a guilt-free zone.
10: Well, it's very nice to see you again, Lucretia. But I'm not sure I've still got Eloise's old school report.
12: I just thought a proud mother's instinct.
10: Ah, here we are.
12: Thank you. Exam results. Maths, F. English, F. Geography, F. History, F. Science, F.
10: She was always very consistent.
12: Teacher's comments. Eloise tries hard in class, but when it comes to exams, she is a complete duffer.
10: We were always very proud of her. I don't know why.
12: These results are terrible.
10: I blame the government for abolishing school milk.
12: But she's a bright girl.
10: She's got this phobia about exams and tests. Never ever passed one. She nearly drowned trying for a 25-yard breaststroke.
12: But she must pass. There must be some way to help her through this exam.
13: Lucretia,
14: who is it?
13: Oh, I guess you're right. The candles were on.
14: Eloise, you're better. It's a miracle. Chicken pox is a serious disease for vampires.
13: I know. I read about it in the book. I was only pretending to be ill.
14: Really? Oh, what a naughty trick. But you had me fooled. What made you come back?
13: I felt guilty. I'm no good at exams, Lucretia. I always fail. I've never passed an exam in my life. I do want to be a good vampire, but I knew I'd fail your test.
14: No, but this is one exam you must sit.
13: I know. So, here I am.
14: Very well. Back to your desk. You have 2 hours to complete the paper. Pick up your pen and begin. Name all the major blood groups.
13: Blood groups. concentrate.
14: Draw a simple map of the human arterial system.
13: Oh, must think hard.
14: Fill in the blanks.
13: Blanks? What blanks?
14: Transylvanian history is the eternal river of blood. Discuss.
13: Who with? There's only me.
14: Vampires are afraid of A. garlic, B. processed, C. wrist with sharp stakes. Pens down. Time up. Hand in your paper.
13: Could you mark it for me now?
14: Yes, let me see.
13: I've tried my best. It was quite difficult, especially the history section.
14: There you go.
13: Let me see. Another F. I've failed again. Oh, there's no doubt about it. I'm just plain dumb.
14: That's right, Eloise. You got an F on part one of your exam. Now, part two.
13: Part two? I thought that was it.
1: No way, not so easy. You had to do the practical.
13: Oh, you never said anything about this before.
1: So what, shut up and listen. I'm the teacher, I can do what I want.
13: Okay.
1: First, the sucking test. Here is a Jumbo Triple Thick ice cream milkshake with a curly straw. Most mortals take 8 minutes to empty the carton. You may begin sucking.
13: Finished.
1: Very good. Now, on the tray in front of you are 3 wine glasses. I'd like you to taste each one and give me your thoughts.
13: All right, number one. A rich bouquet, light red, slightly fruity with a pleasant potato aftertaste. I'd say AB Reese's negative from a vegetarian.
1: And the glass two.
13: Surprisingly full body. Smooth flavour, real glogging blood. I'd say that's pig blood. Chateau Le Swine, 93.
1: And finally, glass three.
13: Deep flavour, meaty, slightly sticky, thick consistency, but it dances on the taste buds like a Wagnerian opera. No doubt, that's Heinz tomato ketchup.
1: And that completes your examination. Now, if I just add up the scores and add the two parts together, we should have the final result. There you are.
13: Oh, I can't bear to look. Oh, I don't believe it. I passed. I actually passed an exam.
1: Well done.
13: I passed. I passed. I passed. I got a D.
1: D minus?
13: What, D minus? D minus. I got a D minus. Me. Oh, thank you, Lucretia.
1: Oh, congratulations. I'll prepare your certificate.
13: I don't believe it. I just don't believe it.
1: It must be quite a thrill to finally pass an exam.
13: Not that. I don't believe I just kissed a teacher.
1: It's just one of the perks of the job.
15: I'm doing all right, getting good grades. The future's so bright. I got a wish. I got a wish.
0: 20th Century Vampire was written by Joe Turner and starred Louise Lombard, Joanna Kanska, William Ivory, Jane Hazelgrove, Valentine Fontaine, and Linda Poland. And it was produced by Liz Anston.

0: So the moral of tonight's episode is that coursework and practical tests can provide a more accurate assessment of students' progress than written exams alone. Education professionals, take a note. This comes from Professor Lucretia, the best vampire teacher in the whole bloody world.
1: Ian, do you know something? If you stop eating bird's-eye beef burgers and eat these cheap ones...
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2: Fantastic.
1: I mean, they look the same, don't they?
2: Might look the same, but they don't taste the same.
1: You can't tell the difference.
2: Well, I can. The cheap one's yours.
3: 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Somehow other beef burgers just don't taste the same.
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1: Hello, I'm Alexi Sale. Welcome to the second edition of Alternative Take, a six-part series that traces the highs and laughs of alternative comedy from its difficult birth nearly 30 years ago to this very afternoon. This week, I'll be looking at some of the more eccentric performers in comedy, the character comics.
2: Good evening, ladies and gentlemen. Well, as you've just heard, my name is Frank Hovis, radical feminist comedian.
3: Good evening, ladies and gentlemen.
4: This is Sports Desk. I'm Alan Partridge.
1: Using a character is the most effective mask for a comedian, and having something to hide behind is always useful for a comic, especially at the edgier clubs like the Early Comedy Store, where people would often hide behind me.
5: Doing this is actually very difficult for me, you know, because I'm actually very shy. No, really. Inside this fat, jolly person, ho-ho-ho-ho-ho-ho-ho-ho, there's a thin, nervous individual screaming to stay there. His name's Roger, and he'd like to be a computer programmer, but he hasn't got the money to get to have his brains removed yet, you know?
1: Though new, or alternative comedy, was based on the revolutionary premise that the comedian would tell the audience a joke that they'd written themselves, based on his or her own worldview, and not about an Irishman, an Englishman and a Scotsman that didn't exist, this didn't mean that occasionally there wasn't a certain amount of dressing up and donning of hats, beards and accents.
6: I've just come from the Thrush Workshop for Women in room 14. Well, you see, I don't see why you laugh. It's about time radical ornithologists got together.
1: One of the early character comics that were roaming the circuit was alternative comedy pioneer Pauline Melville, now a respected novelist, and her politically aware housewife, Edie.
6: Derek and I have been having marital problems. He's gone frigid. I tried everything to give him back his body pride. Oh, I gave him little black silk pants and see-through underwear and everything. I even thought I'd take one of those pictures of him, one of those photographs, you know, that the bunny girls had with the bottoms poking out, looking over their shoulder and smiling. I said, come on, Derek, just stick your bottom out and look over your shoulder and smile. I said, come on, onto the front step while the sun's still shining.
1: Some of the other more oddball characters on the early circuit seemed like something I've had in a bad dream, but in fact they included Mr. Spongehead, the Brighton Bottle Orchestra, the Iceman, the Flaming Hamsters, Mr. Methane, the Bouncing Checks, the Brown Paper Bag Brothers, the Rubber Bishops, the Sea Monster, Mr. Mugabe, Pope Pius IX. Though many of these acts were never to be seen again, some fared rather better. For example, Rick Mayall as Kevin Turvey and Nigel Planer as failed folk singer Neil.
7: There was this hammering at the door. I thought, hello, someone's in a hurry. So I got out of bed, went to the lavatory, cleaned my teeth and combed my hair. Went and answered the door. And it was the black that runs this program. He says, oh, there you are, Kevin. I says, where do you expect me to be? I live here. He says, where have you been all week? I says, I've been taking it easy in bed, like you said. He said, you're not supposed to take it easy. You're supposed to investigate taking it easy. I said, well, thanks very much for telling me. He said, listen, Turvey, you go outside and investigate leisure right now. I said, what, in my pyjamas? So I went inside, and I thought, this is just impossible. I can't work and take leisure at the same time. I can't investigate taking it easy. Not unless I'm really relaxed when I'm investigating. So I thought, well, maybe that's a good idea. So I thought, I'll go out and get drunk. That's what I do. So I went down to the pub light and got thrown out straight away. Apparently they don't serve people in pyjamas.
8: Hello. Right, I'm going to do a couple of numbers for you off my latest demo tape. Never mind, they're both pretty short, okay? No, they're both pretty bad numbers, actually. So what I'm going to do is I'm going to do the worst one first, so the second one won't seem quite so bad. Okay.

0: people do their best thinking sitting on the toilet. And Frank Hovis, one of John Sparks' dysfunctional creations, is no exception. Here is Hovis, who later became a regular contributor to Channel 4's Absolutely in Full Flow. He's joined here by two more John Sparks characters. Poet and victim of society, Shadwell, and old Mr. F.
1: Good evening, ladies and gentlemen. Well, as you've just heard, my name is Frank Hovis, radical feminist comedian, and like Arthur the Conqueror, I too have just come back from a holiday in the Mediterranean. Had a couple of weeks on a little Greek island called Anus, ladies and gentlemen. Anus in the sun. I thought it was quite well named because all the sewage from all the Mediterranean came out into the sea just there. They had big signs up on the beach for swimmers saying, "Now wash your hands." I remember on the first night, this one chap got absolutely paralytic, ladies and gentlemen. Absolutely bloody regulus he was. Regulus, that's right, yes. At the end of the evening, we had to carry him upstairs, get his teeth out, get him undressed. I think we should have got him back to his room as well, but you can't think... You can't think of everything, can you? And next morning, he was absolutely furious. Furious, because apparently he didn't have false teeth, so they...
2: It's been a bit depressing at home this week. Granda, it was. Granda. He'd been constipated for a long time. The doctors said he might go any day. And on Saturday, we lost him. We lost him. He's not dead. We just lost him. We left him on the beach at Aberystwyth for a bit of fresh air, and the tide took him away. Mum says he'd gone to a better place, so he could be anywhere, really, couldn't he?
3: Have you heard about blokes when they've had too much to drink, getting up in the middle of the night and thinking that the wardrobe is the lavatory? I like a drink, but I never done that. I done the opposite and thought the lavatory was the wardrobe. Flushed away a perfectly good suit.
0: During the mid-1980s, Ben Elton was seen as the figurehead of Channel 4's Saturday Live, which introduced many comics from the live circuit to TV. But it was Harry Enfield's appearances on the show which brought the alternative brand of character comedy to a mass audience.
4: Good evening, ladies and gents. My name is Stavros. I'm afraid tonight I don't have my moustache because how come it get cut back by the Tory government, innit? Oops, little bit of politics there. My name Elton Ben. Goodbye, Yellow Brick Road, innit? Fucking so much now, actually, because you know it's £4 on the terraces now, isn't it? It's not nearly enough. I go down the opera now, don't I? You know, the opera. Lots of money, lots of money. It's great opera, isn't it? I tell you, especially if El Placido Domingo's playing, because he's a sack geezer, isn't he? I tell you, when he comes on, that is when the singing starts. Domingo! We help him out, don't we? He loves us, don't he? That when he gets to one of his arias, we go, because he's Placido! Placido Domingo! He's by far the greatest talent the opera's ever seen!
0: Loads of Money's popularity spiralled out of control. Rather than loving to hate him, some people actually just loved him. In fact, so much so, he began to get friends in low places, like the Sun newspaper.
5: Good evening. I might as well tell you before we start that I was a last-minute booking for this. Terry Wogan was supposed to be here, but he couldn't make it.
0: While Harry Enfield was blazing a trail on TV, another pretender to the character comic throne was honing his handicraft.
6: Hello. And welcome to Wogan.
0: In the mid-80s, Steve Coogan was lending his voice to the satirical ITV hit Spitting Image. His live work as an impressionist, though, was depressing him, and he said he felt like a cut-price Bobby Davro, which sounds truly like the ground floor of self-esteem. At the start of the 90s, however, Coogan unleashed some rough-and-ready characters onto an unsuspecting nation.
6: I'm still missing my girlfriend, Julie. She's in love and she's pissed off. But I've written her this letter to try and get her back, right? See if you reckon this will do the trick. Right. Dear Julie, I can't stop thinking about you. We had some good times and some bad times. Remember when I was sick in the back of that taxi and he threw us out in the middle of the Peak District at 2 o'clock in the morning in the pouring rain and all we had was half a can of lager? And there were bad times as well. Like when we didn't have any lager at all. I'll never forget that look on your face that night shagging in the back of my car. I wish it had been me.
7: Is that my tummy ring? It's nice, isn't it? It's nice, yeah. I've got one there. I've got one further down, too. Yeah. It's very sensuous, yeah. I was with this bloke recently, and he had one on his tongue, and... Oh, it was so erotic, yeah. But it can be quite risky. He got stuck down there for 3 hours. Yeah. We had to go to casualty, yeah. He gave me a shoulder ride out to the car. How he drove, I'll never know. Yeah, thank God he had a sunroof. Like a human periscope. Reversed all the way there. I took him a shortcut down a cobbled street. Twice. He said, I'm sure I've come this way before. I said, well, it's a first for me.
0: It was characters like brother and sister Paul and Pauline Calf, who you just heard there, that saw Coogan's star in the ascendant. Not to mention the birth of the nerdy sports commentator cum chat show host Alan Partridge on Radio 4's On the Hour, that between 1991 and 1992 fused the talents of Coogan, Chris Morris, Armando Iannucci and so on.
8: This is Sports Desk. I'm Alan Partridge. And it's a very special desk of sport this week as we look forward to an exciting summer of action. And there'll certainly be a considerable amount of temperature for Nick Faldo at this year's Open Golf Tournament.
9: Faldo there, placing the golf ball precariously on the tee. Heaven knows, hope it doesn't fall off. Have to put it back on again. People staring attentively. The atmosphere here is absolutely electric. And he takes position, holds the long bat thing in his hand. He's got both his hands there. And he swings it up in the air, way, way up. And it's a fast stroke. He's hit it!
8: Well, if you think the temperature was a bit hot there, things got even more frosty when it all hotted up for the boat race. Once again, Oxford and Cambridge, the undisputed grandmasters of racing boats on the Thames, are in the lead as they come under the bridge there, the famed bridge that has cars on it. But where are the others? Where are the others? The other universities, they're nowhere to be seen. And I'm worried for one. I wonder if Norwich are in the race. Who knows?
0: You're listening to Alexi Sayle's Alternative Take on BBC Radio 2. In 1992, Steve Coogan won the coveted Perrier Award, the unofficial comedy Oscar, at the Edinburgh Festival, along with John Thompson, as part of the imaginatively titled show Steve Coogan in character with John Thompson. Thompson played a character called Bernard Wrighton, a PC parody of the now late Bernard Manning, and a sign that the traditional past was being laid to rest, or that it was being treated to a course of postmodern ironics in a kind of backhanded compliment, in a kind of semiotic kind of deconstruction of the kind of...
10: There's a black fella! A black fella, a Pakistani and a Jew in a nightclub having a drink. What a fine example of an integrated community. There's a lesbian. A lesbian, a bisexual, and a homosexual in a wine bar having a drink. They had a great night.

0: A lesbian, a bisexual, and a homosexual in a wine bar having a drink. They had a great night. What was the doctors? The doctor says, I've got some good news and some bad news. He said, what's the good news? He said, I'll tell you what the good news is. I'll give you a clean bill of health. He said, fantastic. What's the bad news? He said, well, the bad news is that the NHS is still in the hands of the Tory government, ladies and gentlemen.
1: Staying in Edinburgh in the early 90s, and with the Perrier Award shortlist, you can see a number of other character comics were at the top of their game, including Paul O'Grady's loudmouth and lascivious Lily Savage, and the far more demure Graham Fellows. In a former life known as Jilted John, but here as the modest Yorkshire songsmith John Shuttleworth.
2: There was a period a few years ago when the Shuttleworth family were experiencing severe financial hardship. And one day, my wife Mary said, John, we need a vacuum cleaner. I said, we can't afford one, love. It's a luxury item. And she left me. She did. And I went into the street looking for her. I said,

0: Please come back, Mary. You know, you're right. A room is not adequate to clean up.
1: No.
0: Dog hairs and scraps from unwanted food. It isn't, you know.

0: delighted to report that she did return.
1: Oh,
0: and I bought her a lovely second-hand cylinder model.
1: Yes.
0: Which she still has to this day.
1: Mm-hmm.
0: But now she's saying she wants a new one.
2: But there are signs, you know, when you're getting old. Besides that, when do you start liking black magic chocolate? That's a warning sign. Or when you have a brand new nightie and a dressing gown in the wardrobe just in case you have to go into hospital. That's another sign. When you start telling people your age at bus stops. I'm 87! When you go to Marks and Spencer's and go, oh, look at these beautiful slacks. Oh. Look at them, and they wash. They wash. Nice pair of Dr. Scholes. Now I'll be playing whist by 6:30. I can't wait. Or when you're cleaning the bathhouse, and you say, isn't this Jif bathroom cleanser marvellous? I used to drink it with lemonade before I went out.
3: Lily Savage, of course, helped carry on that age-old tradition of men dressing up as women without coming over all Dick Emery, as it were. Little Britain, please take note. Meanwhile, the early 90s also saw the start of the career of one Al Murray, the pub landlord, who began as part of Harry Hill's 1994 Edinburgh Festival show, Pub International. And to this day, Murray's character remains one of the most successful comedy personas.
4: Who here has been on the Eurostar? Show of hands, please. Yeah. On the French side, Eurostar is incredible, isn't it? If you had to sum it up in one word, what would it be?
5: Fast!
4: On the French side, it's like shit off a shovel, isn't it? Yeah? It's like a bullet from a rifle barrel. Yeah? It's like lightning, isn't it? It's fantastic. It's so fast on the French side. Whereas, on the British side, it's not so quick, is it, mate? If we're honest with ourselves, it's not like shit off a shovel, it's not like a bullet, it's not even like lightning, not a little bit, no. It's more like a clown car, isn't it, basically? Like that. There is a good reason for this. And it is not that Great Britain is a clapped-out country that can't finish a railway line on time. No, it's dead simple. The driver is English. He's just trying to spend as little time in France as he possibly can.
3: All hail the ale. Let's hear it for the beer. And a glass of white wine for the lady. A catchphrase is, of course, key to the success of the character comic. As my long-forgotten catchphrase, don't tell Lech Walesa, goes to prove. The masters of this art were

0: Paul Whitehouse, Charlie Higson and the gang on The Fast Show. But not far behind are David Walliams and Matt Lucas in Little Britain. And reigning queen of character comedy, Catherine Tate, who we shall hear more from later on in this series.
1: Oh, seducer. Oh.
2: This season, I'll be mostly wearing a thong.
3: Nice.
4: Does my bum look big in this?
1: No, but, yeah, but, no, but, yeah, but, no, but.
4: How very dare you?
5: I am the only gay in the village.
3: Computer says no.
0: Do I look bothered? If you couldn't be, like, bothered with all that, maybe you were a bit yeah but no but yeah but about it, or thought it was less than Scorchio, then don't worry, odds are there's bound to be a character comic to suit you, sir or madam. Maybe you'd like to try Rich Hall's sudden fried creation, Otis Lee Crenshaw, everyone's favourite jailbird.
6: Go out walking, just us two. Ain't much in this world I wouldn't do for you. And every man with a knife said your money or your life. I wouldn't think twice.

0: The British love of failures and eccentrics, especially as our Prime Minister's, means that hapless creatures such as Rowan Atkinson's Mr. Bean continue to be popular. But I won't be playing a clip of Mr. Bean for several reasons, apart from the obvious. But what I will play you is a clip of bewildered old buffer and failed thespian and Egyptologist Count Arthur Strong, creation of Steve Delaney and current cult favourite.
1: My fire was first lit for all things Egypt when we were touring the Middle East with the musical Fiddler on the Roof. In which I done the topple in that. Anyway, you know, if I live to be 100, I'll never forget the night when we arrived at the cursed old tomb of King Nephew Khenezar. If I live to be 100. At either side of the entrance, there stood, hewn from solid granite, I would imagine, Listen! At one side of the entrance was one giant colossus. And at the other side of the entrance was another giant colossus. You see, there's ways round all that.
0: If you're partial to a bit of nostalgia, then Wayne Shepherd's retro creation, Gary Lestrange, a madcap amalgam of all those 80s synth heroes with a vast collection of off-the-wall pop anthems, is the man for you.

0: Now, you may be questioning the motives of many of your household goods after hearing that. But before you find out if your fridge is in league with the devil, I hope you have enjoyed the vast cornucopia of comedy character talent on offer today. Next week, we hear from surreal comedians like Eddie Izzard and Ross Noble, who've bent our minds as well as our funny bones.
1: My father was a late developer, and I had the unique pleasure of watching him grow up.
2: I got this book at home, a book about the paranormal. 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
3: Scully, when he walked back to 9 in 5 seconds, oh, we're toast. And you go, I can give you 30 miles an hour in a week, Captain. How about that?
0: The Alternative Take is a TBI media production for BBC Radio 2. It was presented by me, Alexi Sale, and compiled and produced by Andy Foster. The executive producer was Phil Critchlow.

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9: Cabin Pressure by John Finnemore, starring Stephanie Cole as Carolyn, Roger Allam as Douglas, Benedict Cumberbatch as Martin, and John Finnemore as Arthur. This week, Timbuktu! Do take your time, Douglas. There's still everything to play for. I'm only 26 points ahead of your 3 points. But I have every confidence you're about to come roaring back.
10: Yes, all right.
9: But I'm going to have to press you for an answer, I'm afraid.
10: I don't know. At 20,000 feet, I suppose, about 200 knots.
9: Oh, what a pity. It's a lovely guess, but I'm afraid the answer on the card was 204 knots. I went again, so that's Martin on 29, Douglas, still on 3. As we head into round 2.
10: That was one round.
9: Oh, don't worry, round 2's much more fun. We say a fond farewell to the flight manual.
10: Thank God.
9: And we welcome instead our very good friend, the operations manual.
10: No, I'm sorry, I'm done.
9: Not a fair spare, Douglas. You promised if I joined in with Flight Deck Buckaroo, I could pick the next game.
10: But I hate this game.
9: Yes, and I hate Flight Deck Buckaroo.
10: How can you hate Flight Deck Buckaroo? It's a terrific game. And it's educational.
9: There is nothing educational about seeing who can disable the most instruments without setting off the recorded warning.
10: Yes, there is. You find out all the things you don't really need. Like altimeters.
9: Now, this is educational. So, welcome to round 2 of Beat the Manuals.
11: Hello, chaps. Any teas or coffees?
10: Oh, thank God.
11: Oh, sorry, Douglas. You should have run.
9: Actually, we're fine, Arthur. We'll be landing in 20 minutes.
11: Oh, righto. Oh, and a message from Mum. She says, how long until we land?
10: Right.
12: Drivers, how long till we land?
11: I'm asking them, Mum. Not quickly enough.
9: Just started the descent, Carolyn. So, about 20 minutes.
12: Excellent. Now, Douglas, I am having lunch with Herc. Can you give Arthur a lift home?
10: Sorry. Happy though I always am to pick up the pieces around your hectic love life, I'm afraid as soon as we land, I'm driving to Twickenham. I've got tickets for the Rugby World Cup final.
11: Cup final? But doesn't that mean it's Birling Day?
9: Oh, Carolyn, haven't you told him?
11: Told me what?
9: Arthur, there isn't going to be a Birling Day this year.
11: What? Why not?
9: Because this year the final is in Twickenham.
12: So, Mr. Birling lives in Sussex. To get to Fitton, he would have to drive through Twickenham. And while he certainly has more money than sense, I don't think anyone has that much more.
11: Oh, no, I love Birling Day.
9: Me too.
10: Do you?
9: Well, no, but I could do with the money.
10: True. And I wouldn't say no to a free bottle of Talisker.
12: The bottles of expensive whiskey I provide for Mr. Burling's exclusive use are not free, Douglas. They are stolen from me.
10: And therefore free to me.
9: Fitton Tower. This is Golf Echo Romeo Tango India, established on the ILS.
0: Hello, hello. Is it a bird? Is it a plane? No, wait, it is technically a plane.
10: Hello, Carl.
9: Fitton Tower, please confine air traffic communications to standard phraseology.
0: Yeah. Wind at 280 at 8, runway 36, clear to land, all the usual jazz.
9: Roger, clear to land, 36.
0: So, did you have a lovely time in Luton?
10: How could one not? It's a palace of pleasure.
9: I mean, seriously, you're really not meant to just chat on this thing.
0: Sorry, Martin. Oh, one last thing, though. Did any of you order a furious posh man?
9: What?
0: Only one's arrived for you. Very cross, very drunk. Phil poured him into your departure hut.
12: Lounge.
0: Sorry, lounge. Anyway, hope you like him. Ta-ra.
12: That sounds like Mr. Burling.
10: It does, rather, doesn't it? By the way, cabin crew, prepare for landing.
11: All right, I'll go and...
10: Too late.
12: Mr. Burling!
13: Aha! There you are, at last.
12: What are you doing here?
13: What am I doing here? The question is, what were you doing not being here? Before now, eh?
12: But we're not expecting you. You don't have a booking.
13: Booking? Don't need a booking. Where else are you like going to be? On another job?
12: Well, yes.
13: Don't be silly. Married, now you're finally here. Listen, Timbuktu.
12: What about it?
13: Is it a real place?
12: Yes.
13: Ah, told you so, stupid woman.
12: I beg your pardon.
13: I don't mean you're a stupid woman, you silly woman. I mean my awful wife. Have you met my awful wife?
12: I have met your wife, certainly.
13: Well, that'll be the awful one. I've only got one. I may be a fool, but I'm not a damn fool.
12: No, I'm sure you're not.
13: And anyway, I'm not a fool. I knew where Timbuktu was, didn't I?
12: Did you?
13: Well, I knew it was somewhere. That's the point. I knew it wasn't made up, like some people thought it was, naming no wives. Where is it, anyway? China or somewhere stupid?
12: It's in Mali, in the middle of Africa, on the edge of the Sahara.
13: God, is it how ghastly. Well, can't be helped. I want you to fly me there.
12: To Timbuktu? Why?
13: Firstly, none of your business. Secondly, to watch the rugby.
12: But the rugby is in Twickenham.
13: I know the rugby is in Twickenham. I told my awful wife it was in Twickenham, and she said I had to stay and see her awful friends when they came round for her awful thing. And I said I wouldn't, and she said I must, and I said I wouldn't, and she said I must, and I said I wouldn't.
12: Yes, I believe I've picked up the ebb and flow of the debate.
13: Now, in the end, she said I could watch it in Timbuktu for all she cared, so I'm going to.
12: You're going to fly to Timbuktu to spite your wife?
13: That's the idea, yeah. Fly to Timbuktu, take a picture to show awful wife who's boss, i.e. me, I am. Find bar in airport, cheer on Wales, the glorious victory over the Itais, get drunk, fly home.
12: Well... I can ask the crew if they would be willing to consider giving up their day off.
13: Can't we skip all that? I'll give them a couple of grand each and pay you double whatever you were going
12: to
13: charge.
12: You should be ready to leave within the hour, sir. All right. How are we doing? Where are the others?
10: Fine. Martin's panically filing a flight plan, and I've sent Arthur into Fitton to buy a book about Timbuktu.
12: What on earth for?
10: He's in a helpful mood.
12: Yes, but why do you need a book?
10: I don't. I need a temporary absence of Arthur in a helpful mood. And I have just given away a ticket to watch the Cup Final in Twickenham in order that I can fly 2,500 miles to the heart of Africa and watch it there.
12: Oh, dear. Did the poor little pilot have to fly an aeroplane? You're getting paid, aren't you? Plus an enormous tip.
10: I know. And a bottle of Talisker?
12: No, not a bottle of Talisker.
10: We'll see, shall we?
12: No, I mean there won't be any Talisker to steal. I have to order in the 25-year-old stuff specially, and there's no time.
10: Oh, well, in that case, perhaps I can help. I happen to have a few spare bottles knocking about. For some reason.
12: Oh, well, that would be very useful. Thank you.
10: Shall we say £200 a bottle?
12: What? No! I'm not paying you for the whiskey you stole from me in the first place.
9: Guys, there's a problem.
12: Then solve it.
9: I can't solve it.
12: Have you tried to solve it?
9: No.
12: Then you don't know if you can solve it, do you?
9: There's a civil war in Mali. So Timbuktu's closed to all air traffic.
12: Right, so you can't solve it.
9: Thank you.
12: Douglas, can you solve it?
10: I appreciate your faith, Carolyn, but I'm not sure even I can broker a peace deal in a civil war. Not in time for kick-off, anyway.
12: Fine. I knew it was too good to be true. Who's going to tell Burling?
9: Oh, wait, hang on. We can't just give up.
12: You're the one who said it was insolvable.
9: By me, not by you two. There must be something we can do. Oh, I could really use that 2,000 quid.
10: I know. But what can we do?
9: Well, I don't suppose there's anywhere that's a bit like Timbuktu.
12: What do you mean, all so famous for being far away?
9: No, I didn't mean that. I mean, like, it, as in, looks like it, a bit. If you didn't really know much about Timbuktu.
12: Martin?
9: No, I know, I didn't mean it. I'm just trying to, you know, come up with ideas.
10: No, Martin, that's inspired.
9: Is it?
10: You're a genius. An unexpectedly evil genius.
12: You know somewhere that we could...
10: Oh, plenty of places. There's a little airfield on the island of Sardinia, for instance. Gospini. It's perfect. It's on the edge of the second biggest desert in Europe. And the chap who runs it's an old friend of mine.
9: Of course he is.
10: A couple of €100, and I'm sure he'll be only too pleased to be Timbuktuan for an hour or two. 300, and the engineers can probably knock up a welcome to Timbuktu sign.
9: No, but that's fraud.
10: Isn't it, though? That's why I'm so delighted you suggested it.
9: I didn't mean... I wasn't seriously...
10: Oh, don't spoil it.
12: Douglas, look, it's a nice idea, but we cannot possibly...
10: Look, Burling's always roaring drunk by the time we land, anyway. And all he wants is a room to watch the rugby in and a sign saying, Welcome to Timbuktu, both of which Sardinia can provide, and neither of which, incidentally, Timbuktu can provide.
12: But won't he be a bit suspicious that everyone speaks Italian?
10: Why would he be? Mali was under Italian rule for decades.
9: Oh, was it?
10: Of course not. But if you didn't know that, why would he? It's a great idea. Honestly, I don't know whether I'm more proud of you for thinking of it or worried that I didn't.
12: I suppose if we got him really drunk...
10: That's the spirit! And of course, that's where the 25-year-old Talisker will come in so handy.
9: Oh, no, please, you two, no Talisker stuff, not if we're actually going to do this.
10: Would you care to take one bottle, madam, or two?
14: Hi, chaps. Isn't this exciting? I've always wanted to go to Timbuktu. It sounds brilliant, like a cross between a...
10: No, wait, let me guess. A cockatoo, obviously.
14: Yes, yeah.
10: And, no, I give up.
14: And my friend Tim Buckley.
10: Of course, silly of me.
14: Oh, and I found that book you wanted, Douglas.
10: What book?
14: About Timbuktu.
10: Oh, right, yes, well, you hang on to that for now.
14: Oh, okay. It's about all of Africa, really, but there's a chapter on Mali and a page on Timbuktu. I've nearly finished it.
9: The book?
14: The page. It sounds amazing. I can't wait to see it.
9: Yes, but Arthur, has no one told you we're not actually going to
10: see much of Timbuktu? I mean, it's straight out, watch the rugby in the airport and back again.
14: Well, yeah, but I bet at least I see some camels.
10: How much do you bet?
9: Douglas.
10: Never mind. Hadn't you better go away and hoover something?
14: Not really. We're all ready to go.
10: Fine. Then go away and hoover nothing.
14: Righto.
9: So we're not telling him about...
10: What, with him being the worst liar we know? I thought perhaps not.
12: Mm. All right. He's in. Do the briefing, Martin.
9: Right. Destination is Gospini, codenamed Timbuktu. For the avoidance of doubt, crew should note that any time Timbuktu is referred to, Gospini is meant.
10: Yes. I believe we're up to speed with the deception.
9: In the unlikely circumstance the actual Timbuktu is referred to, the name is to be repeated twice.
10: How do you mean?
9: Timbuktu, Timbuktu.
10: Means Gospini.
9: No! Timbuktu means Gospini. Timbuktu, Timbuktu means Timbuktu.
10: Oh, I see. But you only repeated it once.
9: I didn't. I said Timbuktu, Timbuktu.
10: Exactly. You said it, and then you repeated it. If you'd repeated it twice, you'd have said Timbuktu, Timbuktu, aww, Timbuktu.
12: Yes. Excuse me, but I'm trying to run an airline here, not an owl sanctuary. Get on with it.
9: All right. The alternate is Palermo, codenamed Ouagadougou.
10: And if the real Ouagadougou is meant?
9: I really can't imagine circumstances under which we'll need to refer to the real Ouagadougou.
10: All right, but a good pilot is prepared for any eventuality, however...
9: All right! The code for the real Ouagadougou is Ouagadougou, Ouagadougou.
10: Thank God we're not going to Baden-Baden.
14: Mr. B?
15: Go away.
14: Yep, will do. But first, can myself draw yourselves kindly attention to the sign that the captain has kindly and illuminated in regard to the fastenation of your seatbelt during the current highly unlikely event of turbulence?
15: What?
14: Could you do your seatbelt up?
13: Certainly not. Do I look like a girl?
14: You don't at all look like a girl.
13: Well, then.
14: Okay, well, it doesn't really matter.
12: Right,
14: it does really matter these days.
13: Since when?
14: Since Mum said so.
12: Is there some problem, Mr. Burley?
13: I don't want my seatbelt on.
12: Oh, dear. Still, into every life a little rain must fall.
13: Did you just...
12: And now, to console you for your tragedy, can I get you a drink?
13: Perhaps a small whiskey?
12: By all means, Macallan's, Johnny Walker, or Glenlivet.
13: What about my special whiskey? Talisker 25.
12: Yes. I'm afraid this trip was at such short notice we didn't have the chance to buy that in.
14: Oh, Mum.
12: Thank you, Arthur. Not now.
13: What? You realise the only reason I fly on your toy aeroplane is that you carry the whiskey I like?
14: Really, Mum, it's important.
12: Thank you, Arthur Code Red.
13: You're not the only people who could take me to Timbuktu, you know.
12: You'd be surprised.
14: Mum, I really think on this occasion I should override the Code Red, because you're forgetting it.
12: Code Red, Arthur, go away fast and go away now.
14: Right, yes, will do, yeah.
12: I will talk to you in the galley.
14: No, you don't have to. It's fine, I get it now.
12: No, I will talk to you in the galley.
14: Okay.
12: Right. First of all, you never overrule a Code Red.
14: No, I know, Mum. I'm sorry.
12: Yes, why do you never overrule a Code Red?
14: Because the Code Red is there to stop me when I'm being too helpful, and I can't stop being too helpful by being more helpful.
12: Exactly. Good.
14: Yes, but this time I wasn't being too helpful. It's just Mr. Burling wanted the Talisker, and we want him to be happy, and you'd forgotten Douglas brought some Talisker in case you needed it.
12: I hadn't forgotten, Arthur. That is not why I asked him to bring it.
14: Why, then?
12: Because today, Arthur, is the Burling day I steal the Talisker from Douglas Richardson.
14: Oh.
12: You get it now?
14: Yeah, I completely get it. Because normally it's the other way around.
12: Yes!
14: Oh, I do get it.
12: So, do you know where Douglas has stashed it?
14: Oh, no, where?
12: I don't know. I'm asking you.
14: Why are you asking me? I don't know.
12: Yes, but I didn't know you didn't know until I... Oh, go and read your book.
10: Okay, countries beginning with...
9: What? No, Douglas, we don't have time for games. Can you just concentrate, please?
10: All right, Captain. Anything in particular?
9: On the crime! On getting away with the crime!
10: I prefer to use the word scheme.
9: Yes, well, I prefer to use the word hat. It's not a hat, it's a crime!
10: Martin, relax. I've done things like this hundreds of times.
9: Yes, and you got sacked from Air England.
10: Only once. I almost always didn't. Trust me, it's a perfectly good scheme, and it's all going to be fine.
9: Oh, my God. What if he looks out of the window?
10: Hmm?
9: Well, when we're landing, what if he sees we're landing on an island? Africa's not an island. Right.
10: Martin, are you about to make an announcement telling Mr. Burling not to look out of the window?
9: Of course I am.
10: Just maybe run that past your internal psychologist first.
12: All right, drivers. Where are we?
10: About an hour out from Timbuktu.
12: What? But I thought the whole point was...
10: Although, of course, still a fair way from Timbuktu.
12: Oh, for heaven's sake.
10: And how is Mr. Burling?
9: Is he awake? Is he drunk? Does he suspect?
12: Oh, calm down, Martin. Of course he doesn't suspect. Until a few hours ago, he thought Timbuktu was either Chinese or fictional. However, he is fast sobering up.
9: What? No. He needs to be drunk. That's the key to the whole crime.
10: Well, you know what might help with that.
12: Yes, I do so. And can we please do this with a bare minimum of gloating? I will buy the Talisker.
10: An excellent choice. Madam could not have made a wiser decision.
12: I said the bare minimum.
10: That'll be £300.
12: 300? You said 200 before.
10: Ah, that was the price in Fitton. Alas, the supply is scarcer up here.
12: Fine, 300.
10: Excellent.
12: Well, get the bottle out then.
10: Madam seems a little unfamiliar with how the whole buying process works.
12: Oh, I'll pay you when we get back.
10: Madam is a humorist.
9: Guys, please, can we try and focus on the
12: main... I don't carry that sort of cash on trips.
10: Yes, you do.
12: Well, show me the bottle and I'll give you the money.
10: Better yet, give me the money and I'll get out the bottle.
12: I've changed my mind. I don't want it.
10: Just as you please, but I warn you, prices are only going to rise.
9: Seriously, please, will both of you forget the whiskey and concentrate on getting away with the crime?
12: Martin, for someone who can't bear to hear the word Sardinia, you are making very free with the word crime.
10: So, Martin, what do you think of Timbuktu?
9: Well, actually, it does look quite, you know, middle of Africa-ish, doesn't it, actually, doesn't it?
14: What does?
9: This does.
14: Oh, yeah, well, I can explain that, Skip. Timbuktu is, in fact, in the middle of Africa. So, that's why it looks like this.
9: Thank you, Arthur.
14: Don't mention it. I read the whole page of that book. I'm basically an expert on Timbuktu now.
12: Right, there we go, Mr. Burling. Easy does it.
13: Can't you turn that down?
12: The sun? Not very easily, I fear.
15: Hello, hello.
13: Who's this now?
10: Aha!
15: Welcome to Timbuktu.
13: Yes, yes, all right.
15: Because that is where you are, and we are glad to have you here in our glorious country of Timbuktu.
9: Town.
15: Town?
9: Town.
15: Town of Timbuktu. See here, our welcoming sign.
13: What sign?
15: That one. The one that says, welcome to Timbuktu. No, no, yeah, no, have a proper look. We spent ages on that.
13: Now then, you, what's your name?
15: Giancarlo.
9: Is it, though?
15: Oh, no, no, no, no. It's
9: quick as you like.
15: Mandela.
9: Terrific.
13: Right, Mandela, you've got the rugby here.
15: Well, of course. Italy's first Rugby World Cup final in history. Everyone in the country is watching.
13: Really? Why?
10: Ah, well, you have to remember, Mali was part of the Italian Empire for a long time. The ties run deep.
13: Oh, was it?
14: No, Douglas, you're thinking of France. Mali was in the French Empire.
10: No, Arthur.
14: Yeah, no, definitely. It was in my book.
10: Well, Mr. Burling, I think that concludes the greetings.
13: Something odd's going on here.
10: No, it isn't. Not at all.
13: The way you fellows have got lucky is that the match is about to start, so I don't care.
10: An attitude that does you great credit. Shall we escort you to the crew room?
12: Right. No, no, no. Too obvious.
9: Carolyn?
12: Oh, it's you. What are you doing here?
9: It's my flight deck. What are you doing here?
12: It's my aeroplane. Help me search for Douglas's telescope.
9: Carolyn, please, forget about the bloody telescope.
12: The flight deck's the only place he's had time to hide it. And it's not in the locker, or in the footwells, or under the seats. Maybe it's inside one of the seats.
9: No, it's not.
12: What?
9: It's probably not in the seats.
12: You know where it is.
9: Okay, I'm going back to the crew room now.
12: Tell me where it is, Martin.
9: Carolyn, if I've learnt anything after 5 years at MGN Air, it's never to get involved with Talisker on Burling Day. Goodbye.
12: I'll give you £100.
9: I can't. Douglas would make my life a misery.
12: As will I if you don't.
9: I've got to go.
12: £200.
9: £200?
12: Yes.
9: It's in the avionics bay.
12: Where?
9: Under the floor hatch.
12: I never knew there was a hatch.
9: Well, he didn't think you did.
14: Quick, quick, quick, quick.
12: I got it.
13: Hello? Are you in there?
10: Mr. Burling?
13: Open up, damn you.
14: Hi, it's us.
10: Why was the door locked?
9: Mr. Burling, what's the matter?
12: Why aren't you watching the rugby?
13: Because rugby is dead.
9: Dear.
10: Italy are leading 38-3 at half-time. Mr. Burling feels he's seen enough.
13: Yes, and heard enough of that awful Mandela chap singing.
10: Mr. Mandela has managed to overcome the natural apathy of the neutral.
9: Oh, dear, I am sorry, Mr. Burling. Still, home early for us, then. We're actually nearly ready to go, so if you'd like
14: to... Oh, do we have to go?
9: Yes, we do.
14: Only if we've got some spare time. Can't we take Mr. Burling to see the sights?
12: No.
14: Oh, we could borrow Mr. Mandela's car.
13: No. I don't want to see the sights.
9: There, he doesn't want to see the sights.
12: So, everyone back on board.
14: But you could take some more pictures to show your wife.
13: Is that, I suppose?
9: No. I'm sorry, Mr. Burling. I'm going to have to put my foot down. We really don't have time.
13: I want to see the sights.
10: Well played, Martin.
14: Brilliant. I'm going to get to see some of Africa after all.
10: Yes, Arthur. Yes, you are.
14: Yellow car.
13: Can't you do something to stop him saying that?
12: Trust me, there is no power on earth.
14: It's funny, though, it was another Fiat.
10: Was it really?
14: Yeah. There are loads of Fiats, aren't there? I had no idea they were so popular in Timbuktu. It's just my book was saying that most transport is still camels and donkeys, but I haven't seen a camel all journey.
10: I did warn you, you might not.
14: I'll call out if I see one.
13: Do not do that.
14: No, no, it's fine. I don't mind. I'll make it part of the game. Are camels yellow? They're sort of yellowish, aren't they? Kind of yellowy, browny. Is there a name for that colour?
12: Yes, dear, it's called camel.
14: Oh, brilliant. So if I see one, I can just say, camel, camel.
10: Good idea. And that way we'll know it's a real camel.
14: Oh, dear, the road's getting really steep, isn't it?
12: Yes, well, these rough desert pathways, it's not surprising.
14: Well, it is a bit surprising, Mum, because the book was saying the Sahara is one of the flattest places in the world.
10: You've really been getting into that book, haven't you?
14: Yeah. Well, Mum's been saying for years I don't read enough, so I thought
10: I... You thought you'd start now. Great. OK, I've got a game. Let's see who can stay the most shut up for longest.
14: Now, I'm terrible at that. Now, you lot play, though. I'll keep you amused. Oh, look, another pizzeria. They really love their pizza in Mali, don't they? That's the fourth one we've seen.
12: Yes, and you've drawn attention to every single one.
14: Yeah, well, because it's so surprising. Because, like I told you, Mali was part of the French Empire, so you'd think, if anything, there would be more...
10: Oh, dear, the car's stuck.
14: Is it? It doesn't seem...
10: Yes, it's stuck. Everyone out and help push. No, not you, Mr. Burling, of course. You're our guest. Please, shut up!
14: What? I didn't say anything.
10: You've done nothing but say things since we started.
14: Oh, you mean my interesting facts about Timbuktu?
12: Arthur, we are not in Timbuktu. We are in Sardinia, which is an island in Italy.
14: I thought we were...
12: Yes, I know you did. And so does Mr. Burling. So please, stop loudly pointing out how much unlike the centre of Africa everything is.
13: All right. What on earth is going on?
12: No. Everything's fine. It's all fixed.
13: How is it fixed? You haven't done anything. You've just stood there talking. No, there's something very odd going on here. The idiot boy is right. This is a very big hill for a desert. What's going on?
14: Nothing.
13: You're very quiet suddenly. I said, what's going on? What is going on?
14: Nothing. Nothing's going on. We're in Timbuktu, and everything's totally normal, and you can get pizzas anywhere these days, and camels are really shy, actually, and it's nothing like Sardinia, which I've never been to, and I'm not going to, and I'm definitely not in now.
12: Stop talking.
14: I don't think I can remember how.
12: Someone else say something. Anything.
10: Oh, look over there, Mr. Burling. From up here, you can see the sea.
13: The sea...
10: Well, maybe not quite anything.
9: Fuel balanced, Douglas.
10: Good, eh?
12: Well, we've come to an arrangement.
9: Yes?
12: He's not going to sue us.
9: Good.
12: Or pay us.
10: Ah.
9: So, essentially, we've taken a multi-millionaire on a free day trip to the Mediterranean.
12: That's about the size of it, yes.
10: Well, it's good to give something back, isn't it?
9: I'm really sorry, Carolyn.
12: No, it's all right. You only finished what Arthur started.
10: Yes, it's been a topsy-turvy sort of Burling day, hasn't it? We flew away from the rugby. Mr. Burling got soberer and soberer. And Arthur ruined everything with his knowledge and erudition.
9: I did, didn't I? I don't think he meant you to be proud.
14: No. I am a bit, though.
12: Oh, and one other thing, Douglas... I stole the Talisker from you.
10: Carolyn, how did you find it?
9: I told her, Douglas.
10: You told her?
9: Yes.
10: I see. And how much did she pay you for that little betrayal?
9: £200. Here's your 100.
10: Thank you very much.
14: What?
9: Really sorry, Carolyn. But what I've actually learnt after 5 years at MJN is never to side against Douglas on Burling Day.
10: So I'm rather afraid, Carolyn, that while you may have stolen the Talisker, you didn't steal the... could you pass me the operations manual, Martin?
9: Certainly, Douglas.
10: The Talisker.
16: That was Cabin Pressure by John Finnemore. It stars Stephanie Cole as Carolyn, Roger Allam as Douglas, Benedict Cumberbatch as Martin, and John Finnemore as Arthur. It also starred Jeffrey Whitehead as Mr. Burling and Steve Brody as Giancarlo and Carl. The producer was David Tyler, and the programme was a Positive production for the BBC.
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10: Me here, darling.
11: Drop Me Here, Darling features Norma Ronald, Joan Sanderson, John Kane, and as Leslie and Caroline Duggan, Leslie Phillips and Jill Bennett. A successful businesswoman like Caroline Duggan uses every minute of the day. Even car rides can be fruitful, though not when her chauffeur's in a chatty mood, which, being her ex-husband, he usually is.
12: Now, look, I admit I don't know much about business.
10: Left here.
12: Pardon?
10: Left. That's the leg you don't kick the ball with.
12: You start your own business and sell it to the public. You wouldn't like the public. No one does.
10: Right here. Follow the Covent Garden sign.
12: Why is it moving? Honestly, darling.
10: Concentrate, Leslie. The road's in between those yellow lines.
12: It's not as if you need the money. I mean, no one else has trouble with door-to-door bank managers.
10: This is a bonus. My chauffeur giving me financial advice. Perhaps I should get my accountant to drive me around.
12: Listen, all I'm saying is...
10: Les.
12: No need to repeat it, darling.
10: Sorry, Leslie, the fact is I'm a bit on edge.
12: On edge?
10: Mm. You're about to meet my friend, Simon. You've heard me mention Simon.
12: Like Watership Down mentions rabbits. You hardly mention anything else.
10: You may have wondered why I haven't introduced you. I've made a few excuses, but...
12: You said he was in Africa.
10: He knew I'd been married, of course, but he didn't know my ex-husband's my chauffeur. I thought it might sound funny. But last night I got around to telling him.
12: Any problem?
10: No. He said he'd treat you just like any other hired man.
12: Oh, nice.
10: Mm. Best behavior, please. He'll be getting in.
12: I'll open the boot.
13: So, this is Duggan, eh?
10: That's right. I do hope you two are going to get on.
13: Of course. Well, Duggan, you'll find me strict but fair. Then everyone knows where they stand, eh?
12: Where to, madam?
10: I thought we might go and have lunch, Simon.
13: Ah, first class. Make it the Wessex, then.
10: The Wessex, please, Leslie.
13: Can't beat the Wessex. Last time I was there, they did something incredible with a veal forcemeat.
12: I know how they felt. Thank you, madam.
10: Simon was married too, Leslie, but he divorced his wife.
12: Generous of him.
13: All make mistakes first time off, when it's just a physical attraction. Well, you know what I mean, darling.
10: Hmm?
13: Yes. Read a book the other day.
12: It's an experience, isn't it?
13: What was the fellow's name? Lady Chatterley. A woman took a fancy to the gamekeeper. I thought, old Caroline.
10: But it wasn't like that with me and Leslie. Isn't that funny, Leslie?
12: Yeah, mind if I laugh into a paper bag?
10: He wasn't my chauffeur when we married. He made a lot of money in property.
13: What happened?
10: He lost a lot of money in property. By then we were divorced. But, well, someone had to give him a job.
13: No, that was quite of you, darling. I felt like that about the boat people.
12: The Wessex, madam.
10: I'm ravenous. What about you, Leslie?
12: I must admit, can't wait to get my teeth into one of Marcel's tenderloins.
13: Look here, darling, he's not...
10: Of course he is.
13: Duggan, just realized I left the papers at your mistress's office last night.
10: Papers?
13: You're going public. Go and fetch them, there's a good fellow. Secretary knows which ones.
12: Madam,
10: They would be useful.
12: Yeah, very good, ma'am.
13: We haven't forgotten your lunch. Here's a pound. Buy yourself a Mars bar. Heaven knows, one isn't a snob, darling, but this is the sort of thing I can help you on.
10: But I wanted him to eat with us.
13: I was brought up to this. You weren't. You think you're being kind, but they simply feel embarrassed.
10: He is my ex-husband.
13: And your chauffeur, You want to meet him socially? Sack him. Shall we go in?
12: That refugee from PG Woodhouse. Claire, papers for going public.
0: Well, Caroline took them home with her.
12: So they were just getting rid of me. Listen, Claire, but what's got into her?
0: What do you mean, this daft idea of going public?
12: I mean, what does she see in him?
0: The Honourable Simon? Well, for once, I agree with you. Infatuation with the aristocracy? His family goes back to Agincourt.
12: I wish he would. Whose side were they on?
0: Well, by the look of him, the horses.
12: Yeah, you're right. No one should have a head that big with no chin.
0: And he's put her up to this going public.
12: Really? You don't think he's after her money?
0: Leslie's got a family seat that makes Longleat look like an Oxfam shop. He copped a fortune when his father died. He's big on the stock exchange. You know, I'm sure if we could put her off him, she'd forget going public.
12: That we must try. I could tell her what I think of him.
0: No. Worst thing you could do. Don't you know any psychology?
12: Well, I saw a rat once.
0: You know, the more you malign him, the less she listens.
12: Yes. I've seen that happen in Crossroads. Of course, I only watch to get the time off the reception clock.
0: You've got to be subtle. Say something like, well, of course I like him, darling, and I think you're so brave to take on his little drink problem. You know, the kind of thing.
12: Yes. Of course I like him, darling. I'm sure it's not true he's Martin Bormann with a facelift.
0: Not that subtle.
12: Leave it to me. I'm driving her to her mother's this weekend. I'll work on her then. This is like old times, darling.
10: Did you get that poison for mother?
12: What?
10: For the mice.
12: Oh.
10: You forgot.
12: Has she got mice?
10: Of course not. They die of boredom where she lives. Sure you remember. Fighting imaginary pests is what she lives for. Bless her, her mind's still pure cotton wool.
6: Well, it's just as well. We couldn't have kept it up all these years.
10: What?
6: The pretense that we're still married. I mean, if your mother found out we were divorced, the twang of bursting stays would be heard in Fife. By the way, darling, how's that nice Simon?
10: Fine. Now, the point is...
6: God, I like him. Real aristocrat. Not a drop of non-blue blood for 10 generations. Veins like Biro's. I don't believe in all those inbreeding scares. Well, you know, those silly tales about their extremities falling off.
10: What are you up to?
6: No, I like him. Good man in a crisis. Why, he'd have to be. Well, after that business with a sailor in Hyde Park. Lark.
10: What?
6: Best forgotten. No, I admire the man. Not many people kick opium.
10: Leslie.
6: Delightful chap. When he puts on a dress and swings from the chandelier.
10: Game you're playing.
6: God, I like him.
10: I'm glad.
6: Oh, I like him.
10: Because you'll see a lot of him.
6: One of my favorite human beings.
10: See, we're getting married.
6: You're marrying that basset-faced tit?
10: Help me get the seatbelt out of my bra.
6: That chinless, tweed-knickered mess.
10: I don't want you to talk about him, not to me.
6: Jane?
10: Mother has got to be told. You can't pretend we're still married when I've got another husband, and she'll never listen to me.
6: Oh, but darling...
10: Now, you're the blue-eyed boy you always have been. I want you to tell Mother we're divorced this weekend.
6: Yeah, but she's your mother. Why don't you tell
10: her? I'm relying on you, Leslie. Now, please, drive on.
6: How will she take
10: it? You know, I think she'll be just all right. Ever since you advised her about those green flies, she's listened to you.
6: Look, all I did was give her the tweezers. Kept her quiet for weeks.
10: She has to be told for her own good. Huh, we're nearly there.
6: Now, darling, no, don't be hasty about marrying Simon. I mean, take a sea cruise and think about it. On a light ship.
10: I don't care to have my fiancée discussed, thank you. Just concentrate on breaking the news.
6: I'm sorry, I'm not going to tell her.
10: I was wondering whether to keep this car when we're married. I mean, Simon's got his, and the costs of two chauffeurs might be hard to justify.
6: I see. Should I be tactful or straight from the shoulder?
10: Tactful. Choose the right moment. There she is. Brave on court.
6: Well, why?
10: Termites. Mother!
6: Leslie, dear. Hello, Betty.
10: And,
6: Your daughter, Caroline.
10: Caroline, yes.
6: Good to see you. Oh, good. Yeah.
7: I'm sure you've grown since I last saw you.
6: Well, it was only last month.
7: And how are the children?
10: Mummy, I've never had children.
7: Oh, silly, Offie. I was thinking of Dan Archer's daughter. Shall we go in? It's so hot.
10: Well, take the boiler suit off.
7: Oh, no, dear. He keeps the wasps out. A tip I got from your father, Leslie.
6: You never met my father.
7: Don't be silly, dear. I was married to him for 40 years. Shall we go inside? Sit down, dear. Oh, Caroline, you remember Lisa Nugent?
10: No.
7: Of course you do. She moved here just after you left. At least her parents did. She wasn't born until some time after her mother was expecting. She's grown into quite a young woman.
12: That's lucky.
7: And she's joining us for,
10: dinner?
7: You've spoken to her. I must say, you might have told me, dear. Oh, Lizzie, would you put your ear to that wall?
12: Well, yeah, well, if you like.
7: Hear anything?
12: Yes, the people next door.
7: Thank heavens. I thought it might be Death Watch people.
12: What, listening to Elton John?
7: What a relief. You're such a comfort, Leslie. I don't know what I'd do without you.
12: Oh, God.
7: It's so good to share your business success and your happy marriage.
10: Leslie wants to talk to you about that.
7: Oh, how rare that is today.
12: Yeah, rarer than you think.
7: You forgive me, I'm a silly old woman, and you're my only interest. Shall we have a drink?
10: No drink for me, thanks. I feel like a breath of fresh air. Leslie, get it over with. I think I'll have a little stroll in the garden.
7: My doctor recommends it.
12: Betty, I have to have a serious talk with you.
7: A little? The half.
12: Yeah, as you say, a happy marriage is a wonderful thing, but things can't always be happy. And
7: now, where are my pills?
12: There comes a time when... Well, pills?
7: My heart. I may not be with you much longer.
12: Your heart?
7: Oh, nothing for you to worry about, dear Leslie. It's just that Dr. Merry thinks it may give out any time. A shock, for instance.
14: What did you want to tell me?
12: Yeah, well, I am... You've done marvels with the honeysuckle out there.

0: You've done marvels with the honeysuckle out there. I'm really impressed, my word.
1: I nearly forgot. I saw a caterpillar on it yesterday.
0: Really?
1: I must go and spray it with defoliant. We don't want them spreading.
0: Oh, Lord.
2: Leslie, you fell for it.
0: What?
3: I was just in the kitchen. It's nonsense. I fed the Dr. Mary last week. She's as strong as a hippo. You go there so just to shut her up.
0: Really?
3: Well, they're only smarties. She gets a red one for her heart and a green one for her liver. She gives the rest of the tube to his kids.
0: You never know if it's genuine.
3: What was it last time? Berry.
0: Well, she was out east.
3: Well, you don't get it in Frinton. Before that, it was scurvy. You remember?
0: Yes, I had to drive around with those limes in the boot.
3: And then dysentery.
0: It was the limes did that.
3: I mean, honestly, look, he's coming back. This time, pick it out.
0: All right, with the caterpillars?
1: Yes, but I fear I have weevils in my edgings.
0: Oh, nasty. Look, Betty, I'll sit down.
1: You are sitting down, dear.
0: Good, that'll save me bothering.
1: Whiskey?
0: You have some. Have a lot. Betty, there comes a time when things have to be said.
1: That's probably the doorbell.
0: Damn!
1: Is it mine or next door's?
0: It's yours.
1: Pity. I like watching them through the window.
2: Are you carrying on with your talk?
1: It'll be Lisa.
0: What, the little girl up the road?
1: And please be tactful, Leslie. She's had a bad time.
0: I see.
2: It's Lisa, Mother.
1: Hello, my dear. Lovely to see you. You remember Leslie?
3: Yes. Hello.
0: Can this really be the little girl I used to push on her swing? You've grown into a most exquisite young woman. As pretty as your mother, your father's a lucky man.
1: Really, Leslie, I did ask you to be tactful.
0: What about?
1: Her parents have split up. They're talking about a divorce.
0: A divorce?
1: It's affected the poor child very deeply, as it would anyone. Please don't mention anything about parents or marriages breaking up.
0: As if I would.
3: I'm sorry, everyone. I had something in my eye.
2: Well, how are you, Lisa? Do you still ride?
3: Oh, yes. I don't know what I'd do without Major.
1: Now then. Leslie had something to tell me.
0: Not now, Betty. Pat later tonight, you know, when Lisa's gone home.
3: I haven't got a home.
1: Didn't I say, dear? Lisa will be here all week.
3: Father's gone. And Mother's away.
0: Well, you still got the horse?
1: She needs stability for a while. That's why I'm glad you two are here. I put you in the front bedroom, by the way.
0: Oh, you're in bed, darling.
1: Mm-hmm.
0: Is there room for me?
3: Yes. The entire floor is clear.
0: Well, suppose she came in. Have you thought of that? How do we explain it?
3: Say you've got a bad back.
0: I will have a bad back.
3: Well, there'll be no more problems once you've told her that we're divorced.
0: I can't get nearer for that weepy girl. The moaning tower of Lisa.
3: Who's sad at this time of night?
0: It'll be your mother's hourly rent-a-kill report.
3: It's a quarter to midnight.
0: Bad. Well, someone's answered. I wonder how your mother will get on with Simon. I can't see him catching moles for her. Good Lord, look at these floorboards. They're riddled with woodworm. The one thing she's never...

0: What of?
1: Isn't it marvelous? Who'd have thought they were getting together while we had dinner?
0: The woodworm? How could they? They're all in separate holes.
1: Leslie, dear, what are you doing on the floor?
0: I'm learning the backstroke.
1: I've got tremendous news. Lisa's parents have reunited.
2: No.
1: They had a secret meeting this evening. Lisa's getting dressed now and going straight back to tidy the house for them.
2: Oh, wonderful.
1: They can't have split up again. Yet. No, it'll be a wrong number. When it's a wrong number, I never answer.
2: Well, Lisa must have done. And, Mother, I'm glad you're here because Leslie has something to say to you. Don't you, Leslie?
3: Phone for you, Caroline.
2: For me? Oh, all right. Get on with it, Leslie. Now's your chance.
0: Yeah.
3: And if you'll excuse me, Mrs. Hayes.
1: Of course. You get off home, dear, and sweep up the crockery.
4: Thanks for everything. I'm so happy.
1: Now, what is it you want to say, Leslie? But while Caroline's on the phone.
2: No, I'm delighted to hear from you, Simon.
5: One hoped one wouldn't have to bother you with this quite so soon, but,
2: Bother me?
5: Fact is, I've got my bankers here for the weekend. Death duties. Can't hold them off any longer.
2: But, darling, you never said.
5: Banks supported me, family connection and so on, but now the blighters want some kind of guarantee.
2: Guarantee? What sort of guarantee?
5: That's where one lays one's head in your pretty lap.
2: I don't follow.
5: Well, when you go public, it'll solve the immediate cash flow problem. Your holding can stand as guarantee. We'll bring the wedding forward, tackle it together.
2: No. Sorry. I can't keep Short Seat going. It costs more to prop up than British Steel.
5: Look, frankly, one can't afford the luxury of a wife who won't muck in.
2: Well, one knows what one can do, doesn't one?
5: Precisely. Don't want to frighten you, but there's this oil man's daughter who's pretty keen, and frankly, darling, well, even an American wife is better than losing Short Seat. Huh?
2: Simon?
5: Yes?
2: Go and sit on a pineapple.
0: You see, Betty, it was then things started to go wrong. You see, arguments, friction. I knew things weren't right when she sewed up my pajamas. Then there was the little notes when I came home at night. Your dinner's in the supermarket. So in the end, we decided to get a
6: dish. Wait till I tell you what that busted face.
2: Oh, so here, Mother.
0: I was just explaining about, you know.
2: No. I mean, have you?
0: Not yet. I'm coming to that. You see, Betty, life just didn't feel right. So in the end, we decided to get a
2: To get a dog, yes.
0: Dog?
2: Mm.
1: That's very interesting, dear, but it's hardly a reason to keep me up.
0: Well, Caroline's trying to break it gently. What we have to say is that some years ago, we separated.
2: Separated the dog? When they got into a fight.
1: Two dogs.
2: Now, you must be tired, Mother, you know. So,
0: No, darling, let's get it over with. There's not much time with the wedding coming up. You see...
2: You see, we're breeding them.
1: And they have a wedding. I must say, I think that's an unhealthy attitude to animals. One expects that sort of thing in California, of course.
0: Darling, have you been drinking?
2: Not yet.
0: Well, will you shut up? I mean, it was your idea, Mother should be told.
2: Leslie, I've been talking to the vet. The wedding's off, Leslie.
0: What?
2: It's off. Yes, he said it won't work with a Basset and an Afghan. We've decided the two sides are incompatible.
0: Are you serious?
2: Well, good night, Mother.
1: Good night, dear. I hope you won't bring them here. I've had babies before, and it wasn't nice.
0: Did you mean you and Simon?
2: Yes.
0: So there's no need to tell her?
2: Thanks heavens I stopped you.
0: What's gone wrong?
2: Tell you tomorrow. Right now I need some bed. Leslie?
0: Yes?
2: Are you sure you're comfortable on the floor?
0: Well, you know,
2: this bed is quite big. And as I'm no longer engaged, I don't see why we shouldn't, well...
0: Darling.
7: Jessie.
0: Yeah?
7: Jessie.
0: Well, what is it?
7: There are mice in my room.
2: Mice?
7: You didn't bring the mouse poison, did you? You'll have to come and protect me, Leslie.
0: Protect you?
7: Bring a blanket and sleep on my floor. Come along, there's a good boy.

Leslie Phillips and Jill Bennett starred in Drop Me Here, Darling. Also featured were Norma Ronald, Joan Sanderson, and John Kane. The program was written by Andrew Palmer and produced by Edward Taylor.

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2: Good morning, sir.
3: Ah, Vincent. I've just finished drafting that exclusion clause for the Allied and Chelmsford Building Society, you know, the one for the mortgages.
2: Wasn't it for one of their television adverts?
3: Yes, I'm rather pleased with it. See what you think. For modern mortgages with the stress and worry taken out, come to the Allied and Chelmsford. That's their tagline, as they call it. 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Applications are subject to status. Your mortgage loan may be secured upon your property or other goods or chattels. Repayments must be made in full. The level of our tolerance may go down as well as up. Repossession can be threatened at will and could cause psychological trauma, loss of sexual appetite and stress-related exploits. The Allied and Chelmsford Building Society is regulated by Mafia, the Mortgage and Finance Investment Authority.
2: Very nice, sir.
3: Yeah, it does feel good doing work that benefits the community, and at least working for a building society, you know they're going to pay your fee.
2: Even if it's over 25 years in monthly instalments. It's a joke, sir.
3: Yes, well, even that'll be quicker than most of the solicitors who instruct these chambers. It's a disgrace that barristers are the only profession not allowed to sue for their fees.
2: This is the point I made to the Institute of Barristers' Clerks at their annual conference. I told them it's exactly the same thing as telling Melinda Messenger that she can't fondle her own breasts. I was going to go for a more classical analogy, but you know what the clerks are like. Know your audience.
3: Yes, you know, I haven't had a check-in for weeks. Isn't there anything we can do to up the level of fees?
2: Well, at the conference, all the senior clerks were going on about conditional fees as the way forward.
3: Conditional fees?
2: You agree a fee in advance of the case, but you only get paid if you win.
3: But that means that in the last three tax years, I could have made... Doesn't sound like much of a system.
2: Well, it's all about risk assessment. You don't take cases unless you know you're going to win. And when you've won, you get a massive increase on your fees based on a percentage of the money awarded to your client. I'm not convinced.
3: You mean, the more you win for your client, the more you get paid? Well, it means some minor changes, certainly. You have to be nice to the clients. But it's interesting.
2: At the moment, conditional fees only apply in personal injury actions, and, well, you don't do much of that work these days, do you?
3: No, I stopped after that wheelchair case I did. Bloody ungrateful client. I had to be pushed around in that thing for 6 weeks.
2: If you did want to do a bit more personal injury, I could always have a word with my cousin.
3: He's a solicitor?
2: No, he's a wrestler. He doesn't tell the police that, obviously.
3: Well, surely there must be one personal injury case in Chambers?
2: No. I mean, I think the only one is a factory accident case that Mr. Tripping's taken on a conditional fee basis.
3: Hillary's doing one?
2: Yeah, just came in for him from some firm of solicitors.
3: Well, Hillary never leaves anything to chance. Must be a surefire winner.
2: No, I don't think the claim's worth much, sir.
3: Well, that's not a problem. With a right medical expert, we can get over that. I wonder if Brian Masterton's still practising.
2: The orthopaedic specialist?
3: Yes, he virtually invented the loss of sexual function as a legitimate claim.
2: Is that so impressive?
3: It is for a sprained ankle.
4: Hi, Ruth.
5: Oh, you look busy.
6: Yes, I suppose so.
5: Guess you're very pleased about it.
6: Well, it's all crime. The only work Vince ever seems to get me.
5: He's always brilliant at getting that sort of work, isn't he? He's even better now he's joined his neighbourhood watch scheme.
6: Seriously, Hillary, have you noticed how most of the criminal cases we get are in some way personally connected to Vince? Either the defendant's a cousin or the solicitor's a friend?
5: Ah, well, Vince explained that. What it is that his family have what he calls a common physiognomy, which means that they resemble other people. It's quite a problem, apparently, because the police quite often mistake them for some of these other people.
6: I mean, I have even defended his local vicar on obtaining property by deception. And got him off. But where did all the leathery thing really come from?
5: Never really believed his story about the three wise men, did you?
6: Don't get me wrong, I'm grateful to have the work. It's just that I don't feel my practice should be based entirely on crime.
5: Why don't you talk to Vince?
6: Yes, I will. I don't want to be antagonistic, but I want to speak to him on my terms and on my turf.
5: Well, why don't you take him out for lunch? You know, get away from Chambers.
6: You know, that's not a bad idea, actually. Take him to a really good restaurant, make it a treat for him, something different.
5: He could hardly not be receptive.
6: Oh, Hilary, it's a really good idea, yeah. I'll go and talk to him. Later. Once he's back from the pub.
3: Morning, Hilary.
5: Oh, hello, John.
3: Well, this room seems to be a hive of legal activity as usual. Excellent.
5: Just paperwork.
3: Don't be so modest. Actually, I just popped in to see how you were. I was thinking, we're all so wrapped up in our own individual practices, we never get time to talk about how things are going generally.
5: I agree. I think it's really important that we support each other.
3: Absolutely. In fact, well, perhaps it's invidious of me to say this, and I really shouldn't really...
5: Oh, well, don't say anything.
3: To me, those sound like the words of a future head of chambers. Well, you've got it out of me. I've said it.
5: Oh, well, I don't
3: know. I won't be around forever, Hillary. You know, I've always rather looked on you as a son. Joy and I never... Well, as you know, I was very much against the vasectomy, especially prior to the wedding. It would be rather nice to keep the headship of Chambers in the family. Goodness, I'm rattling on. Tell me what you're up to at the moment.
5: Oh, not much. I've got one of these conditional fee cases.
3: Have you? Have you really? Yeah, I wasn't aware we had any of those in Chambers. I don't know the first thing about them.
5: It's only a small claim.
3: Yes, they often seem that way.
5: The plaintiff, Mr. Shearing, works in a fruit canning plant. He fractured a bone in his thumb when a can of spiced figs fell off the conveyor belt.
3: Oh, sorry, a chill just went through me. I just saw that can dropping. You make it so vivid, dropping and dropping faster and faster. It's like someone's just walked over my grave.
5: Is it?
3: An aluminium can is a potentially lethal projectile, Hillary. Your poor client must be traumatised.
5: Well, he seems to be bearing up all right. I don't think he's entitled to much.
3: Oh, my goodness, you've become a hard nut. I hope I don't end up being mutilated by a razor-sharp metal container and have to come to you for help.
5: You think I've underestimated the damages?
3: I'd be amazed if this man's even been able to think about having sex since the accident.
5: Sex?
3: You have a good medical expert. As it happens, I know rather a good chap.
5: Well, if you don't mind...
3: Of course. And, Hillary, please forgive a little paternal advice. This case is clearly a lot bigger than you've accounted for. I mean, there's no criticism in that. I think you should think seriously about bringing in a more senior counsel to share the fee, the workload.
5: I don't know anyone.
3: Think.
5: I don't know.
3: There must be someone, surely.
5: My mind's blank.
3: Think, think. Look at me and think.
5: Oh. I don't know. I'd ask you, but you don't do any of that kind of work these days, do you?
3: Funnily enough, I've always rather missed it.
5: Have you?
3: Actually, yes.
5: Well, maybe...
3: What are you thinking of?
5: Well, I thought that maybe you could come in as a senior counsel.
3: Oh, that's ridiculous.
5: Yes, I know. You're so busy. Sorry, I shouldn't have mentioned it. Forget about it.
3: Well, hold on. This is just off the top of my head, just left-field stuff, but... Why don't I take the case and arrange a conference with the client and the medical expert?
5: No, I've just got to learn to handle this on my own. It's my case, after
3: all. Look, I'm not claiming any fee for this helpful chat. I'm not going to fill out a timesheet and bill you for my time. That's not my style and never has been. But I do feel somewhat involved after everything we've discussed on this.
5: Well, why don't you come in as senior counsel then?
3: Oh, okay. Hillary Tripping, you are a silver-tongued charmer of the first order. Why don't you go and tell Vince that I'm on board in a fully and legally binding way?
5: All right, I will.
3: Don't worry about the fee. I'll talk to him about that.
5: Okay, I won't.
3: God, I've got garden furniture that's quicker on the uptake than that boy.
6: So I just thought, you know, it's been a while. Not that there's a huge amount to discuss. I mean, a couple of things. Not much more than that. So I just thought, why not let me take you out for lunch? On me. Have a chat.
2: Very kind, miss.
6: I mean, it doesn't just have to be about practice and Chambers. We can talk about things generally, anything.
2: Sounds really good.
6: You're a Chelsea supporter, aren't you?
2: Millwall.
6: That's right. Up the Reds. Goodness, we're two intelligent people. We don't have to talk about work the whole time, but obviously we'll touch on it.
2: I'm sure we'll do that.
6: I don't want this to be antagonistic, Vince. That's not what I'm about. I really do want to take you out for a good lunch. I think it's important.
2: I agree. Like the man says, it's good to talk.
6: Good. I'll go and call the restaurant.
2: The plaintiff, Mr. Shearing, and Mr. James from your instructing solicitor are here, sir.
3: Ah, show them in, Vince.
4: This way, please, gentlemen.
3: Mr. Shearing, John Fullercarp, how are you bearing up, if I may say so? You do look rather drawn. Well, you're bound to be exhausted physically and mentally. It would be strange if your face didn't bear the ugly scars of your considerable trauma.
7: I'm Philip James of Luckwood, Mr. Fullercarp. This is Mr. Shearing.
3: All right. I'm sorry, the light. Mr. James, of course, you're looking well. Mrs. Shearing, how are you?
8: Oh, you know, glad to be back at work. I'm feeling okay, actually.
3: Are you indeed? That, if I may say so, shows commendable spirit.
8: I wasn't even going to sue over this. I just thought fractured thumb not worth bothering with. It was me wife that saw the solicitor's advert in the local paper. I've got it here. Suffered an injury. Any injury, even a very small one. It may be worth money. Come and see us now to get the large amount of money. See us sue those responsible and others for a lot of money. Come to our offices with any injury that you've suffered or are going to suffer. Lockwood's solicitors. Come now and we'll get you a probably very large sum of money for you. I read that and I thought, well, you know, maybe I should have a go.
7: Yes, of course. We'd like to have been rather more direct, but these somewhat oppressive Law Society guidelines on advertising mean that, as a firm, we have to pick our words with inordinate care.
3: Yes, indeed. Now, you all know Hilary Chipping.
4: Hello.
3: Now, I've had a look at the various items we're claiming, and I'd like to run through them with you. I don't want to miss anything on your behalf. Is that fairly clear?
8: That's fine. I mean, actually, I can do most things. Oh, I did just want to ask you about the gloves.
3: Yes, don't worry, we'll claim for those.
8: No, it's not the...
3: Please, Mr. Shearing, we'll get on a lot quicker if you let me dictate the order in which we deal with things. First things first, this was a nasty injury to your thumb. Let's start with the stress incontinence.
8: You what? I haven't got that.
3: Do you ever get up in the night to go to the laboratory?
8: Well, sometimes.
3: I'm obliged. And it is possible, is it not, that you might visit the laboratory more frequently now than you did prior to the accident?
8: I don't know.
3: In that case, you'll have to agree with me, would you not, that a fortiori, there may be a greater degree of frequency post-accident than prior? Thank you for that. I'll put that in the witness statement. Now, let's turn to the psychological damage.
8: What psychological damage? Someone dropped a can of figs on me thumb, that's all.
3: Yes, Mrs. Shearing, I appreciate that this is painful for you, but I want you to try and tell me how you feel when you see a tin of fruit.
8: Fine.
3: Well, you're being very brave, Mrs. Shearing. I think we're all rather moved by that. But I want you to open up to me. Don't focus on figs, forget figs. When you see a can of fruit, anything, apricot halves, pineapple chunks, that must hurt deeply.
8: Come on, you're joking, right?
3: You didn't see that can of fruit coming, did you, Mrs. Shearing?
8: No.
3: You didn't see it coming and it hurt you.
8: Well...
3: It set you back, stopped you. You didn't see it. Just like you didn't see all of the other problems in your life.
8: No.
3: Problems you can't cope with any more than you could cope with that simple aluminium tin.
8: That's not true.
3: The awful truth, I put it to you. If that tin is a symbol of everything that's ever gone wrong with you, isn't it?
9: Dr. Masterson's here, sir.
3: Right, let's move on. I think we can claim for moderate to severe psychological injury. Brian, how are you?
10: Yes, well, thank you.
3: This is the plaintiff, Mrs. Shearing.
10: Yes, no question in my view. There is no way in which this man's injuries could conceivably have been caused by the accident. He's clearly a malingerer.
3: Brian, we're for the plaintiff.
10: Yes, I've just been doing a case for the defendants. Yes, I can see there is a marked deterioration of the thoracic vertebrae and a clearly severe restriction in lateral flexion and extension in the upper spine. If anything, this man is playing down his symptoms.
4: He's fractured a bone in his thumb, Doctor.
10: Nonsense.
3: No, Hillary's right.
10: Yes, well, I was merely giving a preliminary view.
4: Tell me, how are things at St. Thomas's, Dr. Masters?
10: Fine, that is fine, the last time I was there.
4: You have clinics on a Tuesday and a Thursday, don't you?
10: Not for the last 12 years. Now, I'd like to see more patients, but it's quite impossible to fit in with all this expert witness work and my ongoing research.
3: Yes, well, Brian, now you're here, I suppose it's over to you.
10: Right, Mr. Sherman, stand up, will you?
8: It's Shearing.
10: Yes, now, tell me, how has this nasty injury affected the little fella?
8: Well, I can move the thumb okay now, actually.
10: Now, that's of minor significance. I want to know why you can no longer satisfy Mrs. Sherwin.
8: Oh, no, Doctor, you're wrong there. No problems in that department. Well, I've had no complaints.
10: Let me throw a scenario at you. Your wife wants to make love. You enter the stage of foreplay. A minute or so later, you're about to start intercourse. But all you can think about is a can of figs.
8: Yeah, but it doesn't happen like that.
10: But what if it did? Every time your wife wanted to make love, all you could do was become fixated on a cylindrical aluminium container. A closed, sealed, infertile aluminium container. One that fell leaden to the ground. Unable to spill forth its fruitful contents. Surely if that occurred to you repeatedly at that precise moment of intercourse, it could become a serious problem.
8: Yeah, but that isn't going to happen, is it?
10: I wouldn't like to say. I will just comment that it's a very positive start that you've acknowledged the problem.
3: What about degenerative changes, Brian?
10: Well, I'm a little slower perhaps these days, but I think I'll be able to give my evidence properly.
4: I think Mr. Fullercart meant the changes to the plaintiff.
10: Ah, right, yes. Well, bony injury to the thumb of this type, there will inevitably be severe degenerative changes in the form of arthritic impairment and rheumatic disability.
8: Oh, no.
10: Mr. Shearsby, if I may say so, The one thing that will not assist you is miserying on to everyone about this.
3: Well, with the level of impairment which you've, if I may say so, very expertly identified, I think we're talking about injuries and related losses worth something in the region of £150,000.
10: Oh, yes, very much that area. And might I say how impressed I've been with counsel's and indeed instructing solicitor's ability to grasp what are really very complex medical problems.
7: Sorry, I was just completing my notes. Was it the right thumb or the left?
3: One does one's best as a medical layman. Well, the trial should last about 3 weeks. I think we can get through Dr. Masterson's evidence on the first day.
7: Yeah, have we checked the doctor's availability for next Tuesday?
10: Next Tuesday? I'm fairly quiet next week. I think I've just got the 6 trials penciled in. Yes, I should be able to shuffle things.
3: Excellent. Well, now, the important thing from your point of view, Mrs. Shearing, is to go home and not worry about all these injuries and the rather grim-sounding knock-on effects. You must try and keep your spirits up.
8: Right, right. Be positive, eh?
3: Insofar as you can be, yes. That's the attitude.
6: Oh, Vince, you found your way here okay, then?
11: Yes, miss.
6: Oh, Vince, we're out of chambers. For God's sake, call me Ruth or at least Miss Quirk. I think you'll like Quiglino's, Vince. The restaurant itself is the creation of Terence Conran, but in fact much of the design was carried out by Jasper Conran, his son, who is an internationally renowned designer.
11: Well, he looks very nice.
6: Why don't I get him to show us to our table? Waiter! Don't think he saw me. Waiter! Oh, they get incredibly busy here at lunchtime. A lot of people from the city.
8: Yes, ma'am. Oh, Vince! How are you doing?
12: Charlie P. You look terrible, you old sod.
8: Gentleman Vincey Griffin, how are you doing, kid?
6: I'm sorry, could we...
11: I'm sorry, Miss... Charlie Pentangelo. Miss Ruth Quirk.
8: It's a pleasure.
11: Charlie P's the... what are you now, Charlie?
8: Maitre D. Where are you sitting?
6: We have a table downstairs near the exit.
8: Oh, I'm afraid that one's no longer available.
6: But I booked it weeks ago. This is ridiculous.
8: You're sitting on the top level, best view in the place, and it's quieter. Cor, if I didn't get the big V-man ear pole position, I'd never be able to drive through Dagenham safely again.
12: You silly old sod.
6: Well, you two obviously know each other.
11: Well, sort of.
6: Well, what about a drink? What can I get you, Vince? Pint of lager?
11: I don't know, miss. I'll probably end up having a steak. I think I prefer a burgundy. What about a Gevrey Chambertin? I'm not too crucial about it, but I generally prefer the Clos Prieur to the Chanchin.
6: Do you want that before or after your lager?
11: How about instead of?
6: Oh, right, yes, wine it is. One of the reasons I wanted to bring you to a restaurant for this talk...
12: May I take your... Vincent Griffin! Comment allez-vous, mon brave?
13: Oh, Gilles, ça va vachement bien.
11: How's the motor?
12: Oh, running beautifully, Vincent. The wife really loves it.
11: Oh, it just shows you. By Romanian, you can't go wrong. Sorry, Miss Gilles Corbière, Miss Ruth Quirk.
12: Hello.
11: Can we have the Gevrey Chambertin still to play, Gilles?
12: Ah, may we?
6: As I was saying, I wanted to bring you here to, well, amongst other things, talk about my practice.
11: Right, okay.
6: And it's not that I'm dissatisfied with the work I'm getting. In fact, I like all of the Crown Courts in Essex. It's just that, well, I don't want to be seen as an exclusively criminal practitioner.
11: Well, it's good bread and butter work, miss. A lot of clerks would struggle to get it for their barristers.
6: Oh, yes, that's true. And you're absolutely brilliant at getting it. It's fantastic. Obviously very good at networking, especially in the Ilford and Grays area.
11: Thank you, miss.
6: I have to say that I can't help noticing that a lot of the people in the cases have some personal connection to you. Not that that's a bad thing, necessarily.
11: Well, I don't know all of them.
6: No, true, but in the last couple of weeks, I mean, there was Steve Briggs.
11: Briggsy, little tearaway. His mum does our ironing.
6: Yes, and Razor Blythe.
11: Yeah, I play squash with Razor.
6: Juliana Canietta, Phil DeFries, Jason Fitch, and Big Ron Horser.
11: A friend, a friend's friend, the friend of a friend, and a bloke I used to be friendly with.
6: Sorry, the point is that I would like to do some other types of work from completely new solicitors. You know... And I'm not citing her as an example. She isn't. But Cherie Booth does a lot of employment law work, you know, industrial tribunals. I'd like to do that. I think I could be good at that.
11: OK. I'll try and get you some.
3: Ah, oh, Hilary, there you are. Have you got a calculator?
8: No, sorry. Are you working out his future loss of earnings?
3: No, I'm just trying to work out 25% of 150,000, isn't it? No matter.
8: Mr. Fullercart, Mr. Trippin.
3: Mr. Shearing, ready for the fray?
8: Well, a bit nervous, but as they say up north, there's aught to fear, but fear thyself.
3: Excellent. What does it mean?
8: Well, try not to be scared.
14: How do you think it'll go, then?
3: Oh, I'm pretty confident. A lot depends on how you come across in the witness box, of course. And to tell you the truth, I'm a little concerned about your voice.
14: My voice?
3: Yes, it's terribly clear, and being as you're from Doncaster, it does tend to carry. Remember, you really are a very ill man. Let that come through.
14: Right. I did just want to ask you about the gloves, though.
3: Look, you're going to get something in the region of £150,000. We'll get you a pair of gloves.
14: No, I meant the protective safety gloves.
3: Yes, yes. You can have whatever type you like. What protective safety gloves?
14: The ones they tell you to wear at factory. They put up notices and the foreman's always on at you to wear them. Is it going to matter that I didn't have a mum when I had the accident? What? I don't know why, I just forgot. Even though the works foreman tells her to put them on at the start of each shift.
3: And these protective safety gloves would have prevented an injury to your thumb had they been worn?
14: Oh, aye, stop a bullet, they would. I'd have mentioned it before, but no one asked me. I just assumed it were irrelevant.
3: Well, would you be so good as to excuse us for a moment, Mr. Shearing?
15: What the bloody hell's going on?
5: Do you think it's going to affect liability?
15: Didn't you ask him about safety equipment?
5: Well, there was so much else to talk about. It's not fatal, though, is it?
3: I'm about to go into court on a 3-week no-win, no-fee case that a legal team made up of Clarence Darrow, George Carman and God QC couldn't win. I can't believe you've been so stupid.
5: But surely you're still entitled to representation.
3: A barrister working for nothing. It's disgusting. It's unnatural. I won't have any part in it.
5: There's nothing you can do.
3: You just watch me. Mr. Shearing, there was something I failed to do in the conference. It was wrong of me. I really must make amends.
14: Well, you did what you had to do. I didn't appreciate it at the time, but when I got home, I kept thinking about it. Time and time again. You were right about the psychological effect. I can't look at tin fruit. I'm taking it day by day, but baked beans are as far as I can go emotionally at the moment.
3: Yes, well, it's all a question of mind over matter. You don't want to get these things out of proportion. I speak as a barrister of some experience when I say that much of that stuff is, to a degree, soft southern nonsense.
14: I don't understand.
3: Well, you see, going to court with all the trauma that a trial entails could actually aggravate your symptoms, you see, and, well, what I'm saying is that, really, we should try and settle this case immediately.
14: Settle it? For how much?
3: Well, I don't know. How does £1,000 sound?
14: But you said I'd get £150.
3: All right, £150 it is then. And I think I can say that you've made a very sensible decision.
14: £1,000? You said £150,000.
3: Well, why didn't you mention the bloody gloves before, you cretin?
14: I tried to, but you wouldn't let me.
3: You people from Doncaster have got an answer for everything, haven't you?
2: The clients are here for your conference in the employment law case, miss.
6: Right, right. Thank you. Before you bring them in, Vince, I just want to say thank you.
2: Oh, I'm sure that's not necessary, miss.
6: Well, no, but employment law isn't your area, and you've had to start pretty much from scratch. And you've actually got me a really substantial case.
2: Well, if that's the area of work you want to concentrate on.
6: I just want you to know that I'm really pleased we had that chat. Actually, I really enjoyed lunch, the whole day, in fact. And it was really nice of you to introduce me to Chris Evans and Danny Baker.
2: I'm sorry if they nattered on a bit.
6: Oh, I just hope I...
2: No. I didn't want to go on a string fellows with them anyway. No, I'm glad we had the chat. I mean, I'm not too long in the tooth to be told that a fresh initiative's needed where getting working's concerned.
6: Oh, Vince Griffin, you're quite a bloke.
2: No, I'll just try and do my job. Does you good to move into new areas, making some genuine new contacts, the unknown.
6: And I won't let you down.
2: Shall I show him in?
6: Oh, yes.
2: Mr, forgive me, sir.
16: Oh, Tibbetts. Tony Tibbetts.
2: Mr. Tony Tibbetts and his solicitor, Mr...
16: Wolf. Stuart Wolf.
2: Mr. Tony Tibbetts and Mr. Stuart Wolf. Miss Boothquirk.
6: Good afternoon, gentlemen. Thank you, Vincent.
2: I'll just go and get you some teas and coffees.
6: Well, I've read the papers with a great deal of care, gentlemen, and I can say at the outset, subject to any further instructions you give me, that in my view, Mr. Tibbetts has clearly been unfairly dismissed by Aeroflight UK.
16: That's excellent.
14: It's so refreshing to meet counsel prepared to give a firm view.
6: Well, in my view, you've been subject to a great injustice, and we can recover considerable damages.
16: Blindy.
6: Is one glad you're glad?
14: Nice one.
6: Well,
16: yeah, Vincey was right on the money.
6: Pardon?
14: He said he's convinced you was right on the amount of damages. I told you not to mention Vince while we're here.
6: Vince? Mr. Tibbetts, do you actually work at Aeroflight UK?
16: Well, I work near there.
6: Vince?
16: Have you spoken to him? What are you going to do?
3: What am I going to do? I'm not going to be stuck here for 3 weeks without pay is what I'm going to do.
17: Court rise.
18: Mr. Fuller Carp.
3: Yeah, I may please, Your Honor. I appear on behalf of the plaintiff in this case together with my learned friend, Mr. Chipping, and my learned friend, Mr. Hightrove, appears on behalf of the defendant. So if you had the opportunity to leave him, so I'm grateful. I'll call the first witness.
18: What?
3: If I may, Simpson, you are the works foreman responsible for the system of tin fruit packaging, are you not?
12: That's right.
3: Now, just one question. After telling the plaintiff repeatedly to heed the notices about protective gloves and to wear them at all times, you'd agree with me that it was very remotely impossible that it wasn't his fault he didn't wear them?
12: Aye. On that day, it weren't.
3: Fine, okay. I don't have any further
2: What? You agree that it wasn't the plaintiff's fault he didn't wear the gloves? The defendants were responsible for his injury?
12: Aye. There weren't any gloves available that day. I told the boss on, he didn't want to know. It happened quite a lot. Night shift walked off with them and the firm never had any spares.
2: So the company were at fault?
12: Aye. It was an accident waiting to happen.
2: Thank you. Thank you, Mr. Grimson.
3: Your Honour, I'd like to recall the plaintiff.
2: Well, that's all right, then. Yes, I know. He must have some grudge against the company. Who cares? We're back. What's 25% of... Oh, well, never mind. Mr. Shearing, can I just take you through once again some of the harrowing effects of this injury?
14: Well, I'm finding it all a bit stressful, really.
3: Yes, I'm sure you are, and it is very... Please do take your time. Tell us about the loss of mobility in the hand.
14: Right, okay. Well, actually, I'm not feeling so good.
2: Excellent.
3: No, indeed, how could you be? A man who has suffered as you have, please, in your own time, do tell us about the appalling pain in your thumb.
14: Right, well, oh, excuse me, the anxiety to try.
3: Of course, of course.
2: You're doing okay, but don't milk it.
14: I'm getting chest pains.
2: Could you concentrate on the thumb?
14: I've got this feeling of tightness in the chest.
2: Don't be a fool. The chest is the one place that won't leave the injury spread to. No, you're overdoing it. Get out. He's fine, Your Honour.
10: I think he's having a heart attack.
2: No, he isn't.
17: Someone call an ambulance. Is there a doctor in court?
10: Your Honour, yes, but would it be terrible if I beg leave to dash? I got a whiplash trial in court.
17: If the plaintiff isn't fit to continue, his claim fails.
2: He is fit. Look. See, he's just winded. How'd it go, sir? It's incredible. You're trying to help a client, they just don't know how to be grateful.
5: Did you lose?
2: Well, not exactly, no. The bloody client sacked us halfway through a case. This never happened to me before.
5: I think we were okay until you got him in a half Nelson.
2: I did not. I was trying to get him back into the witness box. What I was doing could loosely be called the Heimlich manoeuvre. You do realise that if the silly sod hadn't hit me with his right hand, the judge would never have made a finding that his thumb had fully recovered. I just feel rather sorry for you, Hilary.
5: No, I was glad you ducked the second time.
3: How is the...
5: They're fine, thank you.
3: I really would like to make this up to you in some way. I mean, it was your case originally, and for neither of us to make any money out of it.
5: It's okay, you know, put it down to experience.
3: No, Hilary, my sense of honour requires me to ensure that this injustice of non-payment is correct.
5: There's really no need.
3: It's too late. I've already had a word with Dr. Masterson. When you sue that bastard Shearing for your personal injuries, I insist on representing you on a conditional fee basis. Shall we say 15% of the damages, with an uplift if we can persuade the court that there's been a genuine interruption to your love life.
19: You've been listening to Chambers, starring John Burr, James Fleet, Sarah Lancashire and Jonathan King, with Peter Gunn, Jeffrey Whitehead and Chris Pavlow. Chambers is written by Clive Coleman and produced by Paul Schlesinger.

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2: 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It's a new kind of cat food. Moist. 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Like it?
3: New Cupboard Love. 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
8: In the August of 1982, we felt we had sufficient evidence of corruption to order that work on the airport site be stopped immediately.
9: Lord Chumley Peterson was chairman of the inquiry into the siting of London's third airport at Shifton.
8: Of course, unfortunately, by this time, most of Shifton itself had been demolished.
9: Formerly a town with a population of 60,000 people, by August, all that remained of Shifton was a municipal car park and a scout hut.
8: In that respect, I suppose, the inquiry was only a limited success.
9: This week, in Delve Special's final program on the Shifton project, we shall be looking at the fates of the four men behind the scheme. Simon Davis, Carlos Sperazzi, Harold Browncoat, and the solicitor F.W. Braithwaite. In particular, we shall be asking the question, was justice ever really done to these men? It's a question that still needs an answer now, some 2 years after the events that were to form the basis of the Shifton scandal. On Saturday, August the 21st, 1982, Lord Chumley Peterson's inquiry handed over to the police what they believed to be irrefutable evidence of grossly corrupt practices. Work on the airport site stopped immediately, and the police decided to make their arrests. They went first to the London offices of F.W. Braithwaite. Delve's microphones were there, waiting for them.
10: I'm now standing in Deben Street in the heart of London's West End, outside the offices of the solicitor F.W. Braithwaite. The police have just arrived and surrounded the entire building, and now I think the inspector in charge of the operation is about to make an announcement.
11: Mr. Braithwaite, this is the police. We have the building totally surrounded. Come out now with your hands in the air.
10: Everyone is waiting anxiously now. Several marksmen I can see have taken up positions on adjacent rooftops, and there's movement inside the building now. There's a window on the second floor has been opened. There's a man leaning out.
12: Can I help you?
11: Are you Mr. Braithwaite?
12: Yes.
11: Then come down now with your hands in the air.
12: Is it urgent?
11: You are under arrest, Mr. Braithwaite. Come down immediately.
12: I'm sorry, but I'm a bit busy at the moment. If you'd like to wait a few minutes, you'll find some chairs in the lobby.
11: Okay, man, get it.
9: Seconds later, Braithwaite was led out in handcuffs and taken away. Inspector Howard then spoke to the assembled reporters.
13: Officers under my command broke down the front door of the building and proceeded rapidly up the stairs to the second floor, where they discovered the suspect heaping papers onto a fire he had started on the top of his desk. He was immediately arrested and led away.
14: Did he say anything at all, Inspector?
13: Yes. He claimed that his central heating had packed up.
10: Inspector, what kind of papers was it that he was trying to destroy?
13: Various files, sir, a large number of letters, and a guidebook entitled Where to Eat in Buenos Aires.
9: Also on the police list was Carlo Sperazzi. This is Inspector Howard again, talking to us 5 hours later in a field in Suffolk.
13: Officers under my command arrived at Mr. Sperazzi's East London residence at 08:30 hours this morning, at which time the suspect was seen leaving his drive at a speed in excess of 50 miles an hour. A prolonged chase ensued across three counties until such time as his car came to rest in that water-filled ditch over there, whereupon he was taken into custody.
0: Did he say anything when he was arrested, Inspector?
13: Yes, he said he hadn't noticed us waving him down.
9: By the time the police arrived at Simon Davis's house, he was gone, and the house was empty, save only for a note containing a forwarding address in Brazil. This only left Councillor Harold Browncoat, the last of the four men on the police list. When they arrived at his office, on the 10th floor of the Browncoat Davis building in West London, they found an empty room, an open window, and a pile of clothes on the window ledge outside. A search of the office revealed this message on Browncoat's office dictaphone.
15: Sarah, I want this typed up as soon as possible. To whom it may concern, comma, I can't go on, colon. I must end it all, full stop. New paragraph, goodbye, cruel world, comma, Harold Browncoat, letter ends. Copies to wife, police and insurance company, that's all, thank you, Sarah. Oh, have the rest of the day off. Shan't be needing you.
9: Once again, I spoke to Inspector Howard. I asked him first whether he was treating the matter as suicide.
13: Yes.
9: And yet, so far I understand, you've been unable to locate the body.
13: That is correct, sir, yes.
9: Is that unusual in cases of this kind?
13: Yes, sir, very unusual. In cases of this kind, we generally tend to find the body almost immediately.
9: Have you any idea why you haven't on this occasion?
13: Well, sir, there are a number of possible explanations. For example, Mr. Browncoat might have landed on the top of a moving van, which then continued on its journey, the driver unaware that anything untoward had taken place.
9: But surely the driver would have heard something?
13: Not if he was wearing a personal stereo at the time, sir, no.
9: Hmm. Are there any other possibilities?
13: A freak gust of wind?
9: Is that very likely?
13: No, not really, sir. This is a densely populated area. I feel sure that someone would have noticed a body flying past their window and reported it to us.
9: What about
13: body snatchers? Yeah, we have considered that possibility also, sir. We are, of course, interviewing the usual suspects, but if someone drops 10 stories when he lands, there's very little of him left, which would be of much use to any body snatcher.
9: Yeah, but there would be something.
13: Yes, sir. Certainly more than we've found so far.
9: We spoke next to the councillor's wife, Mrs. Browncoat. Mrs. Browncoat, it's very good of you to agree to talk to us at what obviously must be a very distressing time for you.
16: That's all right. It's no skin off my nose.
9: You appear to be reacting to the situation with amazing calmness.
16: He's not dead, you know.
9: I see. You haven't yet been able to come fully to terms with him.
16: No, I just haven't dared get my hopes up, that's all.
9: Well, what else do you think might have happened to him?
16: It's obvious, isn't it? The bug has started.
9: You seem very sure of that.
16: I am. I saw him practicing.
9: Practicing? Practicing what?
16: His escape. Late at night, when he thought I was asleep, he used to go to the spare room, open the window, climb out, take all his clothes off, then shin down the drainpipe and slip in through the kitchen window. He's been doing it for weeks.
9: And you never thought to ask him about it?
16: Why should I?
9: It's not exactly normal behaviour.
16: My husband does not know what normal behaviour is.
9: Mrs. Browncoat, you give the impression that your relationship with your husband was not a particularly good one.
16: No.
9: And yet you stayed with him for 20 years?
16: Only for the sake of my parents.
9: I see they would have been upset if you'd split up.
16: They certainly would. He owned the deeds to their house. He tricked them out of them the night he went round to ask their permission to marry me. He's clever like that.
9: Finally, Mrs. Browncoat, do you have any advice to offer the policemen who are trying to find your husband?
16: Yes. Tell them to leave their wallets at home.
9: The police gave a special permission to broadcast that interview in the hope that it would jog the memory of some potential witness. And that is exactly what it did. The witness was Ted Coulson, a lavatory attendant at the Browncoat Davis headquarters. This is what he told us 2 years ago.
17: I was cleaning these wash basins here when I heard this sort of tapping sound coming from outside the window. I shut it, you see, because it shouldn't have been open anyway. It's against regulations.
18: Please go on.
17: So I goes over and opens the window, and there's this naked man standing on the ledge shivering. So I says, "Hello, Mr. Browncoat, what are you doing out there?"
18: And what did he say?
17: He said, "Who shut this window?"
18: Mm-hmm.
17: So I says, "Well, I did, Mr. Browncoat, because it shouldn't have been opened anyway. It upsets the air conditioning, which is very sensitive to temperature, and..."
18: Why have you stopped?
17: Well, that's as far as I got before he told me to shut up and help him in.
18: So you did?
17: Yeah, and that's when he corrected me.
18: He corrected you?
17: Yeah, he said he wasn't Harold Browncoat, and he was sick to death of being mistaken for him. Then he goes into that loo over there.
18: Were you still in the room when he came out?
17: Oh, yeah. He was wearing clothes by then. There must have been a pile of them left in there. Don't know who put them there. That's against regulations, too.
18: What sort of clothes?
17: Well, there was a kilt, a tartan scarf tied round his wrist, and a blue and white T-shirt with the words "Kenny Dalglish Walks on Water" written on it.
18: He was dressed as a Scottish football supporter.
17: Yeah, I suppose he was, really.
9: The next witness to approach the police was a British Rail ticket inspector. Afterwards, he spoke to us.
19: There were loads of them on the train, all over them, you see.
10: And amongst them, you believe you spotted Harold Branken?
19: Oh, yeah. Yeah, he was in a mob of them all lounging around in the first-class compartment.
10: Why do you remember him in particular?
19: Well, he was the only one who actually had a first-class ticket.
10: Can you describe him to me?
19: Yeah, well, very usual. Exactly like the rest of them, in fact. Except they were all singing and ripping up the seats while he was smoking a pipe and reading the Daily Telegraph.
9: A day later, the Delve office received an anonymous phone call from a Scottish taxi driver, angered at the tip he had received from a Scottish football supporter of 10 Swiss centimes. He had apparently dropped the passenger outside a house in the small highland village of Achnadeag. Within a matter of hours, I was in Achnadeag.
20: Hello? Anybody at home? Hello?
21: Hi.
10: Mr. Brancode, I'm David Lander from BBC Radio's Delve programme. We have, of course, met several times before.
21: Sorry, I dinna speak English.
10: You're Gaelic?
21: Aye.
10: Carvel, Mr. Brancode, Leote.
21: Goodbye.
10: Mr. Brancode, I can't allow you to shut the door. There are a number of questions I want to ask you.
21: There's nobody here by that name. Try Wales.
10: I recognise you, Mr. Brancode.
21: You're wrong. I'm Hamish McKenna, a shepherd.
10: In that case, where are your sheep?
21: What? Oh, they don't. Excuse me. I'd better go out and look for them.
10: I can't allow you to go, Mr. McKenna.
21: You'd better. We've got friends in here.
10: How would a shepherd have friends in high places?
21: We met socially.
10: I'm sorry, I'm not convinced. I think I can hear the police approaching. Mr. Brancode! Mr. Brancode! Mr. Brancode is now running away from the police. Mr. Brancode, have you anything to say before you're arrested?
21: Yes! Go away, you bastard!
10: No! Oh!
9: The trial of Brancode, Braithwaite and Spirazzi started at the Old Bailey in London on Monday, the 27th of September, 1982. 10 weeks later, after one of the most expensive hearings in British legal history, all three men walked away free. We consulted the opinion of Professor Randolph Spencer, one of the country's most respected experts in criminal law. I asked him, had there been a miscarriage of justice?
22: Yes.
9: So then, what went wrong? Journalist Jerry Peters covered the trial for BBC Radio News.
23: Of course, it was an immensely complicated case. You see, the defence's strategy was to make it appear even more complicated. We got the first glimpse of this strategy on the trial's second day when Harold Browncoat stood up and shouted that he was not Harold Browncoat, but four other people.
9: The court was immediately adjourned pending psychiatric reports. The following is a recording of an interview held at that time between Harold Browncoat and the eminent psychiatrist, Sir Peter Tench.
24: Are you Harold Browncoat?
25: No, I'm Stan Brown.
24: Stan Brown.
25: I'm David Sinclair.
24: David Sinclair.
25: And Harry Pigeon.
24: Anyone else?
25: Yes.
26: Brenda.
24: Brenda?
26: Brenda Hayworth.
24: A woman?
26: With a name like Brenda, what do you think?
24: Tell me, how long have you been these four different people?
25: Well, when was it we met, Dave?
27: When we were in Blackpool, Harry. What year was that, Dan? 1977, wasn't it?
25: That's right, 1977.
24: So you all know each other?
25: Yes.
26: Yes?
25: Yeah.
26: I don't.
25: Oh, dear, I'm sorry, Brenda. I'm Harry.
26: Hello, Harry.
27: I'm Dave Sinclair.
26: Hello, Dave.
27: And this is Dan.
26: Hello, Stan.
24: Hello, Brenda. Tell me, do any of you also know a man called Harold Browncoat?
27: I've never seen him.
26: Me neither.
25: Nor me.
26: Who?
9: After that interview, Sir Peter Tench announced his conclusions.
28: Gentlemen, I'm convinced that Harold Browncoat genuinely believes he is four different people. He's not faking.
9: The following day, Harold Browncoat admitted that he had been faking. His wife, Anne Browncoat, was able to explain her husband's unexpected change in attitude.
29: It's simple. He suddenly realised that the newspapers wouldn't pay a penny for his memoirs if he couldn't remember who he was.
9: But the defence counsel had other tricks up his sleeve.
30: Well, of course, Sir Percival performed brilliantly against us.
9: Mary Perkins was a clerk working for the prosecution counsel in the case.
30: He discredited all of our prosecution witnesses totally. And he did it in the most imaginative ways, too.
9: As an illustration of that point, here is an extract from a dramatic reconstruction of the trial based entirely on the original trial transcript and performed here by professional actors. Defence Counsel Sir Percival Galveston is about to cross-examine a key prosecution witness.
31: Mrs. Rebelliard, you have stated to this court that you saw certain letters addressed to Carlo Spirazzi and signed by Harold Browncoat. Is that correct?
29: That's correct.
31: The substance of these letters being that Carlo Sparazzi should proceed with the blackmail of the Minister of Aerial Strategy in order that the contract to build Shifton Airport might be granted to Browncoat Davies Industries. Is that correct?
29: That is correct, yes.
31: Mrs. Rebilliard, it is your opinion, therefore, that Harold Browncoat and Carlo Sparazzi are guilty of the charge of conspiracy to blackmail?
29: Yes.
31: That's rather an arrogant attitude, is it not?
29: What?
31: Surely the question of their guilt is solely for the jury to decide.
29: Of course, but...
31: And yet, even before they've had a chance to retire to consider their verdict, you have made up your mind. As far as Mrs. Rebilliard of Putney is concerned, these men are guilty, and that's that.
29: Well, you see, there were these letters
31: I put it to you, Mrs. Rebilliard, that you are biased against these two men.
29: You put it like that, I suppose I am, but only because I have...
31: And yet... In spite of this obvious bias, you expect the jury to believe your testimony, do you?
29: Well, I...
31: The testimony of a woman whose sole purpose in giving evidence in this trial is quite obviously to secure a verdict of guilty against these defendants. Tell me, what makes you such an incredibly malicious woman, Mrs. Rebilliard? Are you, as one might reasonably suspect, merely trying to compensate for your obviously repressed sexuality?
29: No, I saw the letters. It's
31: no further questions, ma'am.
10: Sir Percival constituted only one of the problems the prosecution had with its witnesses. Another was that so few of them actually came forward to appear in court. One absentee was this man, who even now, almost 2 years later, still wishes to remain anonymous.
1: I believe you had vital evidence which could have convicted all three men.
2: That's right, yes.
1: And yet you didn't turn up for the trial.
2: Why not? I didn't have a decent suit.
1: No, that's not the real reason.
2: No.
1: What is the real reason?
2: I was afraid.
1: Afraid of what?
2: All sorts of things. Whether I'd get on the right bus, if I'd have to wait around for hours once I got there, and what would happen if the defense counsel started to make jokes about my sex life.
1: But there was something else you were afraid of too, wasn't there?
2: Yes.
1: What was that?
2: Sparazzi's friends threatened to break both my legs if I testified.
10: Finally, in what many interpreted as an act of desperation, the prosecution made an extraordinary deal. In return for a guaranteed full pardon, F.W. Braithwaite agreed to cooperate with the police for the remainder of the trial. After the proceedings had ended, we spoke to the man who had been behind that deal, Chief Constable Dunstan. I asked him why he had agreed to such a controversial arrangement.
3: We felt that Braithwaite's cooperation would make the vital difference in securing guilty verdicts for all the defendants.
10: In fact, as it turned out, the jury chose to convict only one man, didn't they?
3: Yes.
10: And that was Braithwaite himself.
3: That's right. He was, in fact, able to provide...

0: It turned out the jury chose to convict only one man, didn't they?
1: Yes.
0: And that was Braithwaite himself.
1: That's right. He was, in fact, able to provide much more damning evidence against himself than against either of the other two defendants.
0: Of course, many people believe it's wrong for the police to do deals with criminals.
1: Well, that doesn't really apply in this case. At the time we made the deal, Mr. Braithwaite was not a convicted criminal, and he probably would never have been one if we hadn't done the deal to get him to give evidence against himself.
0: Are we to take it then, Chief Constable, that you remain in favour of the system of super grasses?
1: Yes, of course. After all, the police cannot operate in a vacuum. To do our job properly, we need the cooperation of members of the public. And obviously that includes the criminals we are trying to convict. You see, the supergrass system has three big advantages. One, we don't have to waste valuable police time trying to collect evidence against the man in question. Two, it virtually guarantees we get a conviction against the man in question. And three, it helps reduce the overcrowding in prisons.
2: On November the 29th, 1982, the jury returned verdicts of not guilty for both Harold Browncoat and Carlos Barazzi. Francis Braithwaite was found guilty on all charges, sentenced to 8 years, pardoned and released. It is now almost 2 years since the Shifton trial ended. Where are Braithwaite, Browncoat, Spirazzi and Davis now? Of Simon Davis, we know nothing. We've also been so far unable to speak to Harold Browncoat, now, of course, Baron Browncoat of Shifton. His secretary regretted that his business commitments, together with his frequent attendances at the House of Lords, precluded any possibility of an interview with us to, quote, reminisce about old times. F.W. Braithwaite, however, proved less elusive. He is currently the spiritual leader of a religious sect centred on a farm in Devon. The sect is completely closed off from the outside world, except for a telephone and a telex machine. Earlier this week, I called him up.
3: Yes?
2: Mr. Braithwaite, it's David Lander from BBC Radio's programme Delve here.
3: I'm sorry, we of the Church of Reappraisal are not acquainted with the sinful medium of radio.
2: You've appeared on this programme many times, Mr. Braithwaite.
3: The man to whom you refer no longer exists. I have been born anew. I have a new faith, a new spirit, a new soul.
2: I understand you also have 4 new bank accounts.
3: It is a bitter indictment upon this society that even an organisation as pure in spirit as ours has to maintain a steady cash flow.
2: Mr. Braithwaite, I understand your church is specifically geared to attract wealthy young people.
3: Our church is open to all who wish to purify themselves and seek the truth.
2: There is, of course, a considerable admission fee.
3: It is not an admission fee. It is a sum of money which we require to be paid as a final act of proof that applicants to our church are sincere in their beliefs.
2: I believe the sum required is in excess of £15,000.
3: We only want very sincere people.
2: Mr. Braithwaite, under your jurisdiction, you have, I believe, 3 priests.
3: They are my helpers in bringing guidance to the righteous.
2: All of them qualified accountants.
3: I believe those are their day jobs, yes.
2: What would you say, Mr. Braithwaite, to anybody who might suggest that the sole motive of your church is to make money?
3: Let them say it. I'll sue the little atheists for every penny they've got.
2: Finally, Carlos Spirazzi. This is an interview I recorded on Monday with a Mr. and Mrs. Gantley of Bristol.
4: Well, the doorbell rang about 6 in the evening.
5: So we went to answer it.
4: And there he was.
5: Yeah.
2: Who?
4: Mr. Spratzy.
5: Well, we didn't know it was Mr. Spratzy at first, did we?
4: No, well, not till he introduced himself.
5: Right.
2: And what did he say to you?
5: He said, hello, I'm Mr. Spratzy.
2: Yeah, after that.
5: Well, he said a strange thing, didn't he?
4: That was very strange.
2: What was it?
5: Well, he said, wouldn't it be terrible if something really unpleasant was to happen to our little boy?
4: He was talking about Barry, and he's 7.
2: And what did you say to that?
5: Well, we agreed with him, didn't we?
4: Yeah, he was right, didn't
5: he? And then he said it would be particularly terrible if he was to turn out like a vegetable, and we agreed with him again, didn't we?
4: But we did. We were very emphatic.
5: Yeah, he said, fortunately, though, he knew a way that we could avoid that happening.
2: How?
4: Well, by buying one of those home computer things.
5: Yeah.
4: Unfortunately, he said he sold them.
2: So you bought...
5: Well, we thought we had to, really, didn't we?
4: That's right.
5: Only now we're not really very happy with it.
2: Why not?
4: Well, we don't think it works proper. Let me show him.
5: Well, just switch it on.
2: It's sending out sparks.
5: Yes, it does that. Now watch. I'll type in a question. 2 plus 2 must be equals. Wait a moment. Yes, here comes the answer.
2: 6,004,097.
4: Well, that's not right, is it?
2: Not as such, no.
4: Try it on geography.
5: All right, I'll type in, what is the capital of Russia? Wait, yes, here comes...

0: the answer.
1: A lemming.
0: Yeah, I should say Moscow, really.
1: Yes, I did know that.
0: But I think I better switch it off now. Two questions is about its limit for the day.
2: We decided to make an attempt to speak to Mr. Spirazzi about his machines. Surprisingly, for the first time ever, he was prepared to talk to me.
3: Mr. Spirazzi, I'm here to talk about the home computers your company is selling.
4: Oh, yes. Machines of the future.
3: We've had one of them examined by our technical experts. They say that there's a 90% chance of it catching fire.
4: Listen, if it's used properly with the recommended accessories, it's perfectly safe.
3: I see that one of the accessories that you recommend is a fire extinguisher.
4: Yes, that is correct.
3: And one which is manufactured by your former colleague, Harold, now Baron, Brankov.
4: That is the one that is specifically designed to be compatible with our machines. It's user-friendly.
3: Mr. Spratzy, apart from the undoubted risk involved in using one of your machines, they don't even give the right answers.
4: What's that do?
3: According to one of your computers, Mr. Spratzy, the capital of Russia is a lemon.
4: It's computer language.
3: No, it isn't, Mr. Spratzy.
4: Yes, it is, Mr. Lander. A lemming is computer language for Moscow.
3: Mr. Spratzy, there is no computer language in which a lemming corresponds to Moscow.
4: How come you're such an expert in computer language all of a sudden, eh?
3: Mr. Spratzy, you are a commoner.
4: Oh, perhaps you'd like me to show you another kind of language or something.
3: You can't frighten me, Mr. Spratzy.
4: I can't frighten you.
3: Mr. Spratzy, please don't do that. Would you let go of my arms? Mr. Spratzy, will you please stop kicking me? Mr. Spratzy, do not attempt to crush my fingers. Take your arms from around my throat, please, Mr. Spratzy. I can't breathe. I'm recording this, Mr. Spratzy.
2: Mr. Spratzy was reluctant to answer any more of my questions. Like the others, and despite all that he has done, he remains a free man. Over the past 4 weeks, we have seen how four unscrupulous men were able to manipulate local government, blackmail a cabinet minister, subvert the course of British justice, and destroy a local community, motivated solely by their own personal greed. It is true that the airport project was eventually stopped. It is true that Brownco Davis Industries was compelled to cease trading. But is that enough? Or does this case simply illustrate that the British system is ill-equipped to deal with the unacceptable face of capitalism? Good night.
5: Delve Special was presented by David Lander. Studio production was by Stephen Fry, Jack Clapp, Tony Robinson and Brenda Blethyn, with the assistance of Peter Weir, Mark Arden, Steve Frost and Robert Bathurst. Dramatic reconstructions by Phil Nice, Arthur Smith, John Bott and Carol Boyd. Delve Special was researched and compiled by Tony Sarche, and the editor was Paul Mayhew Archer.

0: medicine. The cough drops.
1: Tudor Queen, the queen of canned meats. 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
3: Why do holidays always start at 5 o'clock in the morning?
4: Take your feet off the dashboard, please.
3: But I haven't got any shoes on.
4: Well, take them off the dashboard and put your shoes on. I've just got a new foot orange, and I don't want it overpowered by your cheesy socks.
3: Oh, dear, doofus like you could be so flippin' anal over a Nissan Micra. It's a retirement car for geography teachers. Give us an opal fruit.
4: Oi, oi, oi, there for the journey. We haven't got going yet.
3: Give over.
4: Ooh, two strawberry ones. Right, your next two are going to be lemon.
3: How are Phil and Sarah doing?
4: Well, Phil stopped flapping his arms about and biting his fists.
5: Oh, good. He looks determined this time. He's going to go for it. One, two, three. Nope, he still can't close the boot.

0: Tiny Bloke by Gary Brown, starring Jim Sweeney and Caroline Quentin. Episode 2.
1: Where duty-free items such as perfumes, spirits, wines and cigarettes can be purchased.
2: Aren't you going to have any breakfast, Daddy?
3: I'm not very hungry, sweetheart.
2: Shouldn't drive on an empty stomach.
3: Oh, it's not empty. I've got a quiche down there that keeps coming up and tickling my tonsils.
4: It's the last chance you'll have of eating a full English breakfast for a while. I do miss my bacon when I go abroad. I pine for pork. I'm a porcupine. Here, have a sausage, Phil.
3: You know I don't eat meat.
4: There isn't any meat in these sausages. It's all sawdust, skin and sphincter.
5: Oh, please. Take no notice, Phil. There's no sawdust in sausages.
2: They have a lovely smorgasbord over there.
3: A cup of tea's fine, thank you.
4: Did you know that an anagram of smorgasbord is orgasm, Rod?
5: This bacon is delish.
4: Wipe your chin, Gerald. You've got grease dribbling down.
3: Oh, is France ready for these two?
6: Some's allay on a summer holiday.
7: No more travail pour and some anodo.
6: And more a laughter on a summer holiday.
7: To make what's French for dreams?
6: Revs.

0: Sophie, can't you see something a little more appropriate?
1: What's appropriate?
2: Well, something that fits in more with what we're doing. I mean, carols aren't exactly right for a summer holiday in France.
1: I'm practising for Christmas, because I don't want to be a shepherd like I was last year. All I did was point.
2: Well, you did it very well.
0: Do you want to be Mary next time?
1: No, Herod. I can do a better laugh than Timothy Brown any day.
3: Is Martha going to meet us down at the campsite, then?
4: Yes, she'll be there around tea time. I just wanted Tammy to come with me, but she insisted on coming herself. Mind you, we've been getting on quite well together recently. And at least I'll get to see the baby. Thank God a doofus of a boyfriend, Alaric, isn't coming as well. You know he believes in reincarnation?
5: Really?
4: Yes. In previous lives, he was a monk in France and a eunuch in Persia. Two lives without sex. Now he lives with Martha. So it's a hat-trick.
3: What a load of nutters! Just look at that van full of French workers trying to get past.
4: French drivers are just like French medicine. They get right up your backside. Give them the finger as they go past. Wallis!
3: And all for nothing. He's turning into a motorway service station now. I hope your croque monsieur bites back!
0: Hey, madam, stop messing with that tooth. It'll come out on its own.
1: With the tooth fairy, nowhere to come when we're in France.
0: Oh, yes. All newly fallen out teeth send a signal to the tooth fairy.
1: And will it be French money or English money?
0: French.
1: But I want English money, because I'm saving up for Barbie's car.
0: Look, why don't you listen to that story tape on the Walkman?
1: It's boring. Are we nearly there yet?
2: Oh, another couple of hours.
0: Let's look at the beautiful countryside, eh? Look at those lovely sunflowers. What do they remind you of?
1: Vitalite.
3: Oh, isn't it great, eh, to be here in France? Land of food, wine and culture.
4: Ah, don't give me all that drivel. A culture that finds Jerry Lewis funny is not exactly going to challenge Rome or Greece.
3: What about Jacques Tati?
4: Not a patch on Norman Wisdom.
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4: Gilbert and Sullivan.
3: Edith Piaf.
4: Kathy Kirby.
3: Yves Montand.
4: Frankie Vaughan.
3: Brigitte Bardot.
4: Barbara Windsor.
3: Godard et Truffaut.
4: Peter Greenaway and...
3: Yes?
4: Michael Winner.
3: Michael Winner?
4: Listen, I'd rather see a Michael Winner film than a Jean-Luc Godard film any day. At least you know what you're getting with a Winner film.
3: The French respect and nurture their intellectuals. When Jean-Paul Sartre died, Paris stopped. He was a prophet. He had a unique vision.
4: Yeah, you can say that again. With those eyes, he could see round corners. And why didn't he get a grip on his missus? He should have said, hey, Simone, stop that writing and get some bloody housework done. How can I go out and philosophize if my dinner isn't on the table when I get back? Anyway, what are you writing about? Needlework?
3: Philistine. It isn't half hot. My feet are sweltering.
4: Why don't you slip your shoes off and drive?
3: I can't. The laces are still done up. You see, I never take my shoes off when the laces are still done. And if we stop the car, we'll lose Phil and Sarah.
4: Baby. I'll go down there and undo the laces.
3: Thanks, mate.
6: Oh. Why have you done a treble knot?
3: The laces were too long.
6: That's one done. Move your leg, will you? I can't get through to the other one. Oh, good job no one can see this, because it could look a bit compromising.
3: Don't look now, but that van is passing us again.
7: English homosexuals!
8: Here we are.
0: Hasn't changed a bit.
3: Oh, it's lovely and fabulous views to the sea. When were you last here?
8: Oh, and Sophie was too.
9: Sir Philippe!
8: That's Simone! Oh, lovely to see you.
9: This can't be Sophie.
10: It is.
9: My, how you have grown. I said, mon vieux, another baby on the way.
10: Afraid so.
8: This is Liam and Gerald, and there'll be some more people arriving later on.
9: Bienvenue.
11: Bonjour.
8: Hello.
9: And where's your lovely husband, Henri?
11: Oh, he is around somewhere.
8: So, how have you been keeping Simone?
9: Okay. Except I run around after someone who sits in a chair all day, smoking a pipe, drinking pastis, and spitting.
8: Ah, you mean Henri?
9: No, his mother.
8: Judith,
10: Henri!
12: Comment vas-tu? Kiss me, oh, kiss me. I don't mean you, Philippe. I mean la belle Sarah.
10: Liam, why are they all kissing and cuddling each other?
13: They're French, so when we kiss and cuddle, we mean it.
12: I have the new toilets put in now.
8: Uh-huh.
12: No more, how you say, squitting?
8: You mean squatting.
12: Yes, I know how you English like to sit and cross words. Well, now you can do it. Follow me. First, I show you the new wash block where you sit. instead of a squid. Then I will show you the emplacement. Mm-hmm. Huh? Come on, Pepe, viens ici.
8: Ah, I see the dog is still going strong.
12: Oh, he's old and blind. I should put him out of his pain and blow his brains out, but I'm sentimental. Okay, the wash blocks.
9: Sarah and Sophie, you come and have some drinks with me. You must have a real thirst.
13: Are you sure this is the ridgepole, Phil?
8: Yes. Well, it's got the hole part in it at the end where the spiky thing comes through.
13: Now, say that again in layman's terms. I think we've got the wrong poles slatted together. This one should fit onto that one, and that one should fit onto
8: careful,
13: this...
8: Careful, Gerald. Those two are attached by a...
13: Ow!
8: Spring.
13: Oh, sorry.
6: You moron!
13: Now, Liam, put that mallet down. It was an accident.
6: Look, you knocked me on the head. I have to get you back. You of all people, Gerald, should know that revenge is very important to me. Humour me. I won't hit you very hard. Just enough to give you pain and me pleasure.
13: Well, you'll have to catch me first, you ugly dwarf.
6: Right!
13: Oh, stop being stupid. People are watching us.
8: We're going to put this tent up or what?
13: Yes, behave yourself, Liam. That purple vein has come up on your forehead again.
4: Lovely evening, isn't it?
8: Yes. Lovely.
13: Look at those bloody Germans, Hansel and Gretel. They started putting up their tent at the same time as us. Now look at them. They've finished and are cooking blooming Wiener Schnitzel and sauerkraut.
4: Do you want a hand with anything?
8: Oh, no. We're fine. Thank you.
13: They're laughing at us. They're going, ha, ha, ha. I bet they've been eating too much British beef. That is why they cannot put a tent up. They have the mad cow disease. Next, they'll be kicking footballs and singing Anchor Butter songs.
8: Yes. I think that's right now. Okay, let's stand the frame up.
13: There. That looks correct.
4: Gerald, is that your money on the floor?
13: Oh, let's have a look. Ooh.
4: We're quits now.
5: Hello, anyone about?
14: Hiya, Martha. Safe journey?
5: Yes, thanks.
8: Martha, welcome to Camping à la Ferme.
5: It's so peaceful here. Hello, Liam.
13: Hiya. Hiya, Sammy.
5: Say hello to Daddy.
15: Hello.
5: He's a bit tired from the journey.
13: Hey, Tommy. Gosh, what a big boy.
5: Actually, he's slimmed down a bit now he's started crawling.
13: Shall I give you a hand with the tent?
5: Okay. Alaric could do with a bit of help.
13: Alaric? Oh, I thought you were coming on your own.
5: Well, he decided to come.
13: Oh.
16: Hi. Liam.
13: Alaric.
16: Great campsite, this. Not tent peg to tent peg. Everyone's got their own space. The people that run it are very sussed. They're not money motivated. It's relaxed, harmonious, in balance. I feel I've been here before.
5: In a previous life?
16: No, in 1977. Well, I suppose I better put the yurt up then.
8: What's a yurt?
16: A Mongolian herdsman tent.
8: Oh, right, you got that in Mongolia?
16: No, exchange a mart.
8: Oh.
13: I don't know what she's doing, bringing that crusty along.
17: Why should it bother you? Things are finished between you and Martha, aren't they?
13: Yeah.
17: So don't let it ruin your holiday.
13: Well, don't worry, I won't. I really don't know what she sees in him. He's just an Adam's apple on a stick.
18: Voilà, monsieur, de bière. Trente francs.
17: Merci.
13: She's nice.
18: You are staying here long?
17: 2 semaines.
18: Oh, please. I would prefer to talk English. I am going to university and I will be studying it.
13: Oh, what a coincidence. I'm a university lecturer. And as a matter of fact, I teach English.
18: Oh, really?
17: Yes, really? And his speciality is Middle English.
13: Oh, yes, you can ask me anything about the Birmingham accent.
18: I will come and find you later, so that we can talk some more about English literature and the werewolf.
13: Oh, I can be a wolf any day.
18: Au revoir.
13: Why did you do that? I've told you before, when we're on the pull, leave the talking to me.
17: I'm not on the pull with you. What a tawdry life you lead. All you ever think about is sex, sex and sex.
13: Yes, I'm Captain Kirk and the world is full of lovely girly crew members that I can swivel lips with.
5: Hello, Liam.
13: Oh, hi, Martha. Where's Alaric?
5: He's putting the children to bed.
13: I'd like to do that sometime.
5: Oh, of course you can.
17: I think I'll go and have a little walk.
13: Okay. That's a pretty blouse.
5: You bought it for me.
13: Did I?
5: Yes, in Bieber in 1973.
13: You've kept it that long. I've always liked tie-dyed stuff.
5: You had some pink and white tie-dyed loons.
13: Yeah. My dad said I looked like a raspberry ripple.
0: How is your father getting on?
4: Oh, he's all right. Raging against the dying of the light. Pushing in at the post office. Usual octogenarian pastimes.
0: I must go and take the kids and visit him sometime.
4: Oh, he'd like that. The only fun he gets at the moment is super-gluing Zimmer frames to the floor.
16: Oh, Martha, there you are.
0: Oh, Alaric.
16: Thomas isn't going down. I think it's a case of only Mummy's bosom will do.
4: You're still breastfeeding?
0: Oh, if he's not settling at night. Well, see you later.
4: Yeah, maybe. I might see what the disco's like down the road.
15: Oh, she's out like a light.
2: Oh, good.
15: You all right now?
2: No, I'm still a bit dizzy.
15: I was sure I'd pack the foot pump.
2: Well, I've blown the beds up now. One point I was hyperventilating so much, I thought I was in the middle of a field in France.
15: I'm not sure I like the idea of sleeping on your halitosis.
2: Hey, don't push it. Will you be all right sleeping on it?
15: Oh, yeah, yeah. Those air beds are really comfy. Mm.
2: Do you want a glass of wine?
15: Oh, yes, yeah. Please.
2: Just taste that. Mm. A lovely claret for about £1.20.
15: Oh, isn't it lovely just to be outside?
2: Yeah. No wonder the Continentals are so open. Mm. They can sit outside in the nice weather and gesticulate. We just stay indoors and watch telly.
15: Oh, look at that sunset.
2: Oh, when I'm rich, I'm going to retire here.
15: You'd soon get bored.
2: No, I wouldn't. No, I like the weather, I like the countryside, I like the food, I like the wine. Germans have got a saying for it. To live like a king in France.
15: Why do we live in cities?
2: Oh, I don't know. So crowded and aggressive, everyone's fighting for space. There's just no connection with nature in a city.
15: Yeah. Yeah, you only know it's summer when someone on the tube burps spring onion in your face.
2: We don't have to think about the grimy city for a while. Yeah, come and sit on my knee.
15: Oh, you are joking.
2: No, go on, you keep your feet on the floor and perch.
15: Well, you asked for it.
2: What's that, just... Now then, let's have a feel of Junior. Hello, is the old man here? I can feel a foot. No, I can definitely feel a foot.
15: It's my rib.
2: Oh. And what's this?
15: Why have you got this thing about my belly button?
2: Oh, I don't know, I just like contemplating your navel. I like the way it sticks out. Reminds me of fettuccine stuck down a plug hole.
15: That's so romantic.
2: Mm. I really do find pregnant women attractive, you know. Everything about them is so ripe. Breasts, belly, body. Oh, you could really flesh out a pregnant woman.
15: I wonder why I found those mother care catalogues hidden in your study.
4: Can you switch the lamp out, please? I'm trying to get some kip.
17: Just wait till I finish the chapter. Oh, you selfish little toad.
4: You're the selfish one, keeping me awake. Move up. You're on my side of the tent.
17: No, I'm not.
4: Your arm is on my side of the tent.
17: But I've got nowhere else to put it.
4: Put it on your chest.
17: I can't sleep with it on my chest. It restricts my breathing.
4: Well, turn over onto your other side.
17: Oh, I don't like sleeping on my left side.
4: Why not?
17: I can hear my heart beating. It reminds me of my mortality.
4: Do you think first para have these sort of conversations when they're out bivouacking? Now what are you doing?
17: Plumping my pillow.
4: You're plumping a pillow. You aren't wrestling an alligator.
17: I'm aerating the duck down. That's better. Martha looks well, doesn't she?
4: I suppose so. Shut up.
17: And Alaric. He seems to be a nice chap. He's very good with the kids.
4: Mm, shut up.
17: Oh, what a lovely girl that Françoise is.
4: Yes, she is. I think she took quite a shine to you. God knows why. You've got about as much sexual charisma as a pound of mince. Probably feels sorry for you.
17: She's just interested in my thoughts on the Ancient Mariner.
4: Actually, your dead albatross impersonation was very good.
17: Yes. I usually save that for the sixth form. Last week before Christmas.
4: Pulling out all the stops, eh? Well, now you can make a move on her.
17: No. It's totally platonic.
4: Oh, rubbish. No friendship between a man and a woman is totally platonic. She's young and attractive. She's got long brown legs and pouty lips.
17: Ooh.
4: Imagining it?
17: No, I'm lying awkwardly on the sleeping bag zip.

0: find a spot away from the crowds.
1: You lead on, Alaric.
2: Look at all those lovely breasts, Gerald. I bet Francois's got a lovely pair too.
3: Stop being so base.
2: Anyway, how are you doing? You've been spending a lot of time with her. Have you, you know... What? Do I have to draw a picture? Have you made the beast with two backs? You know, friction for fun.
3: Well, wouldn't you like to know?
0: Come on, let's walk a little bit further on.
4: Yeah, well, not too far. Remember, we've got a pregnant lady and three kids here.
1: Yeah, this beach bag is heavy.
3: Oh, crikey. There's people here with nothing on.
1: Must be the naturist part of the beach.
2: Oh, let's stay. Not everyone's naked.
5: Oh, no, no, no. If we're staying here, everyone takes their clothes off. We're not staying just so that you lads can get your kicks.
0: Well, mine are coming off. I often walk around the garden naked.
1: So do I.
6: And me. Me too.
7: Liam, look what you got us into now.
5: Come on, Phil. Trunks off and you, Liam.
7: What about you?
5: I've got an excuse.
2: Hey, Gerald, if I've got to, you have to drop them and all.
3: Okay by me.
7: Crikey, Gerald, you've been hiding that under a bushel. Where'd you get that from? Shergar?
2: Are you sure it was an arm that was on my side of the tent last night?
3: Just because you're hung like a hamster.
2: There's a chilly breeze blowing.
0: Oh, what are you all so repressed about? It's the most natural thing in the world. You'll soon get used to it. Come on, let's go for a swim.
4: Yeah, go on. Race it to the way!
8: Yay!
1: Come on, Tommy, let's put your hat on.
9: Funny things, aren't they?
1: What? Oh, yes. They always look, you know, primitive.
9: Matches their brains, then.
1: Some people suit them, like Alaric. It's ginger and sort of Celtic.
5: Yeah, I suppose it is, yeah. And Phil's is sort of fair and slim.
1: Whereas Liam's...
5: Yes, yes. Why am I thinking of a leaf of Lollo Rosso and a single prawn?
1: Well, to be fair, I blame it on those skimpy undies he wears. They scrunch it up.
5: Mm.
1: They come in all shapes and sizes.
5: Don't they just? What about Gerald's? Should be kept in a zoo and fed rats.
2: No, no, no, Sammy. How many times have I told you? Keep your eye on the ball and then you'll catch it. Oh, now, don't cry. I wasn't angry with you.
5: You were.
0: Look, Sam, put your hands together like this and I'll get behind you. And then watch the ball as it comes towards you. Okay, Liam, throw the ball.
2: Here it comes.
0: That's it.
6: I caught it.
10: No, you didn't. Alaric did.
7: Hey, you shush. You're not exactly up to wicket-keeper standards.
10: I'm sick of playing catch. Let's play ball.
7: You're right. I'm really good at ball.
2: Right, kids, let's get into teams. Me and Alaric will be the captains. Right, Sammy, whose team do you want to be on?
10: Alaric.
2: Oh, okay.
10: I'll be on your side, Liam. We'll whoop the pants off them.
2: But they haven't got any pants on to whoop.
0: Liam, can I have a quiet word?
2: Sure.
0: Can we play this game in a non-competitive way?
2: What do you mean?
0: Well, so there are no winners and losers. We don't like subjecting Sam to naked competition. He doesn't respond very well to it.
2: Get real, Alaric. He's going to have to compete in the real world someday.
0: Can't we protect him from it now?
2: I think I know what's best for my child.
0: Do you?
2: I hope that hand on my shoulder is just there to soothe my sunburn. Because I have a vile temper fed by years of insecurity and E-numbers. Can you remove it, please? Thank you. Now, who's on my side?

0: Do you think it's time for bed?
1: Hey, I'm finished with that paper, yeah?
0: Only on holiday would anyone ever fight over reading last week's Daily Telegraph.
1: I've only read it twice. Come on, Soph, time for bed. Sammy's already gone.
2: But I'm older than him.
3: Yeah, 3 weeks.
2: All right. Night, Mum.
0: Good night, sweetheart.
1: Can you order me a pasty?
2: Sure. Good night, Krista.
4: Bonsoir, Sophie.
1: Bonsoir.
2: Just look at my tooth, Daddy. I can wiggle it with my tongue. Is it going to come out?
1: Oh, nearly.
2: Will you pull it out for me?
1: No. It'll come out in a sec.
2: How much did you get from the Tooth Fairy when you were little?
1: Well, 6 pence. That's 2.5 pence in today's money.
2: That wasn't much. I get 50p, so Alison Green now gets £1.
1: Does she now?
2: I wonder how the Tooth Fairy knows it's gone up.
1: Fairy retail price index?
5: Hello, Sophie.
0: Are you going to bed?
2: Yes.
5: Good night.
2: Good night.
5: When Liam has finished putting Sam to bed, promise you'll tell him.
0: Yes, I will.
5: You've been saying that for days.
0: I'll definitely tell him tonight.
6: Right. Snuggle into your sleeping bag. It's a nice big one, isn't it?
2: Yes.
6: Good night. Give me a kiss.
2: Aren't you going to read me a story? Alaric always does.
6: Don't you remember that I used to make up stories at bedtime?
2: Yes. Tell me the one about the man with the velvet bottom.
6: Icky Plush.
2: Yes.
6: Well, there was once a man called Icky Plush, and there was something very strange about him. He had a velvet bottom. It was extremely useful because he could polish furniture when he sat down. And everyone, including the Queen, thought it was a real velvet cushion that the crown was presented on. So the coronation was saved because of Icky Plush's famous velvet bottom.
2: That was funny.
6: Good. Give me a kiss.
2: I just gave you one before.
6: No, I'm your dad. We can kiss as many times as we want. Because I love you.
2: And I love you too.
6: Good.
2: And I love Mummy and Tommy and Harold Hamster and Alaric.
6: Good night, then.
2: Good night. Will you send Mummy and Alaric in to give me a kiss as well?
6: Sure.
7: All tucked in?
6: Yes.
7: Oh, Liam, could you just wait outside a minute? I've got something I need to talk to you about.
6: Okay.
8: Bonsoir.
6: Bonsoir, Henri.
8: You are lost?
6: No, I'm just walking. Thinking.
8: It's a good place to think. In the woods. And on the toilet. What do you think of my new toilet?
6: Very good.
8: Have you done the crossword on them yet?
6: Not yet.
8: Tell me, you and Gerald, you are homosexual?
6: I'm married.
8: Ah, vous marchez la voile et la vapeur.
6: Sorry?
8: You go by sail and by steam. ACDC.
6: No, I'm married to Martha. Well, not for much longer.
8: Ah, that's why she's with the EP.
6: Yes, she's just told me she wants a divorce.
8: You're sad?
6: It was bound to happen eventually. I'm just sad I won't get to know my kids properly. You see, they're also moving to another country. Ireland.
8: Why don't you fight her for the children?
6: Because deep down I know they're better off with her. Why have you got the gun?
8: Oh, I've just shot my dog.
9: It's been a brilliant holiday.
10: Yeah, thanks for everything.
9: You are always welcome here.
10: Next year, there will be even more toilets for everyone. And mind you, Alaric likes them so much, he doesn't want to leave them.
9: Yes, I'm afraid he's had the run since 3 o'clock this morning.
10: Ah.
9: Hey, Sammy, I pulled my tooth out last night just before I went to bed. And look, I got £1.
2: From the Tooth Fairy?
9: Don't be silly. There's no such thing. It's your mum and dad. But you've got to pretend it's Tooth Fairy just to keep them happy.
11: There's my address, Françoise. I hope you'll write to me.
12: Of course I will, Jerry. I will maybe come over at Christmas.
11: Oh, that would be wonderful. Meantime, I'll send you that book on the death motif in Marlowe's plays.
12: Oh, great.
6: Bye, Tommy. Bye, Sammy. Safe journey.
12: Bye, Dad.
13: Please come down to Dorset before we leave for Ireland.
6: Yes, I will.
13: I'm glad you're being so reasonable about this.
6: Yeah. Well, look after them.
2: What a thrill holiday this has been.
10: Yeah.
2: Fantastic.
11: Best holiday since Cromer in 1968. Right then, Murray, let's head for the Micra. You know, I'm proud of you, mate. I think you've behaved really well over all of this.
6: Not that well. Why do you think Alaric's been on the toilet all this time? I put industrial strength laxative in his decaf last night.

In episode 2 of Any Bloke, Jim Sweeney played Phil and Caroline Quentin Sarah. Liam was played by Steve Steen, Gerald by Lloyd Peters, Sophie by Nadine Ballantyne, Martha by Melanie Hudson, Alaric by John Wheatley, Henri by Philippe Smolikowski, Francois by Deborah Berlin, Simone by Becky Hindley, and Sam by Ben Brown. Any Bloke was written by Gary Brown and produced by Anne Jobson.

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2: Ladies and gentlemen, please welcome to the stage someone who's been called Woody Allen with a Welsh accent. Jack D with an energy boost. And Leona Lewis, but white, male, and obviously not a singer. He's a great guy. He's sort of handsome, but not handsome, if that makes any sense at all. Please welcome the pathetically spindly Mark Watson! 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
2: better.
4: Thank you very much, and welcome to the third instalment of the show in which we transform the world into a better place using nothing but humour, the most powerful weapon there is, apart from guns. Already this series we've examined the virtues of courage and patience. Last week, The Independent said, if you're not laughing, check your pulse. You're probably dead. They didn't say it about this show, unfortunately. But audiences are constantly being asked to show today's featured virtue, which is generosity. Now, the dictionary defines generosity as giving people stuff, but it's not a very good dictionary. Generosity is much more complex than that. It can also mean being giving in our dealings with others, and that's something we need from you, the audience, both here and at home. There's a lot of pressure on the audience in a comedy show. It's not like a play or something where you can conceal your contempt. You know, we've all been to a crap play, and you can just kind of get away with it by going, oh yes, it really made me think. You know, even if what you were thinking is, I wish I was dead now. Still, if you're not feeling generous towards me, maybe you'll warm to the two men by my side. First of all, he's musical, he's good-looking, he's modest, and his great-great-grandfather, Edward Lyon Burtham, invented the propeller. That's true. It's Tom Basden!
3: Thank you. He also invented the collapsible lifeboat.
4: The collapsible lifeboat?
3: Yep.
4: Wouldn't it be better to have one that didn't collapse? It would be better to invent the robust lifeboat.
3: Well, that had already been invented.
4: That's what it happened, yeah.
3: No, and it's for storage.
4: Ah, historical storage issue. So you might be thinking, what? Basden's great-great-grandfather invented the propeller? How can they build on that? Well, put it this way. Here to introduce the complicated idea of generosity, please welcome our regular poet and social misfit, Tim Key!
5: Thank you. So this poem is about generosity, the thorny issue of generosity, and more specifically, how you shouldn't try and be sort of too generous, if that makes any sense. If you can get the boy to just...
4: Tom.
5: Could you play underneath it, please, Tom? Play a little guitar. It's about generosity, so... That's it. Okay. Generosity. Chris Woods, Jim Crown, and Jill Salisbury hit upon a plan. They would open a pub and not charge anyone anything for anything they had. And what's more, Jim Crown said in the meeting thingy where they were planning it, we won't skimp on measures either. Chris Woods and Jill Salisbury said, hear, hear. And Chris Woods banged his flagon on the table. Didn't mention, but he has a flagon. Quite a large flagon. If someone asks for a pint, bellowed Jim Crown, I'll give him a couple of pints and I'll throw in some crisps into the bargain. And some wine. Jill Salisbury chipped in. Yes, everyone shall have a bottle of wine. The day the pub opened, there was a terrific turnout. Partly because Jill Salisbury had convinced Chris Woods and Jim Crown that the first 100 people there should be given an iPod and a pair of jeans. Others were drawn by the prospect of the White Stripes playing a small venue. Everyone had a thoroughly nice time, including my brother, John. Just to sort of reiterate that it's true. Unfortunately, after 3 months, the pub closed. Just reflect that in your music. Jim Crown blamed it on folk taking the piss. People were taking liberties, and at the end of the evening, staff told tales of having to clear up bags of frazzles, with literally about one frazzle gone out of them. Jill Salisbury was gutted, mainly because she had to go to a different prison because she was a woman. Generosity.
4: Tim Key!
0: Thank you, Tim.
4: Yes, generosity is a very important quality in an unequal world. As the old saying goes, money is like manure. Spread it around and watch things grow. I know, it's not the most reliable of phrases. In most ways, money is quite different from manure, as you'll see if you go into a spa and try and pay with poo. As we've mentioned, though, even more crucial than being liberal with money is having generosity of spirit, thinking the best of someone, acting charitably, giving someone a compliment. We're often a bit sheepish about this. The other day after a gig, an American guy came up to me and said, "Hey, that was great." And then immediately backtracked and said, "I don't want to blow smoke up your ass." I'd never heard this saying before. I was extremely puzzled. I don't want to blow smoke up your ass. Good news, I suppose. But I never seriously thought you did want that. I can't imagine where that phrase came from. Like, of course, America's a very different culture, but surely they've never had a tradition of, "That was great. Open up. Here's the pipe. We'll get started." That's the least I can do. You were so entertaining. Why should it be something we apologise for, giving another person praise? Why do we often feel so embarrassed about generous acts, such as giving someone some money, praising them, or making love to them roughly against a meat freezer? Let's look at the way society lacks this week's featured virtue.
6: Give me a G. No, what's in it for me? There's a lack of generosity in society.
4: Generosity is dead, my uncle said to me the other day. After a pause, he said, "Sorry, I meant Bo Diddley." But he might have been right about generosity too. We're giving 25% less money to charity than in 2002.
3: I've got a song about a charity do I went to recently.
4: Oh, that would fit in beautifully.
3: That's what I thought.
4: Yeah, yeah.
3: That's why I mentioned it.

0: Thomason! I witnessed an episode recently which encompassed both material and moral ungenerosity. This guy was begging on a train. Suddenly, another passenger became incredibly aggressive to the beggar. He said, "Get a job! Why don't you get a job?" I couldn't help thinking this was probably not an option for the guy. He stank, his clothes were in rags, he wasn't all that good at speaking. Argos, maybe, but... So once the beggar had gone, a couple of other passengers looked at this aggressive man, but he was completely unapologetic. He said, "What? I just told him what I thought. There's no law against that." And I've heard this time and time again, saying there's no law against it to mean I can just behave like a toilet. It just makes me furious. There's no law against hanging an iron on your penis and then walking up and down the train going, "I'm Trevor McDonald, la la la la la la." Is there? No, I've done a Google search for it. There's no specific law against getting a dog, covering it in soup, and then wringing it out in people's laps, going, "Aha, soupy dog, revenge of the soupy dog." Right? So why don't we do these things then if there's no law? Because the law's not everything. There's an unwritten law that we don't all behave like freaks.
1: Sorry, Mark. Just got a little gift for you.
0: Oh, that's generous.
1: Yes, just a check.
0: How much?
1: £6,000.
0: Oh, that's nice.
1: It's just a gesture, isn't it?
0: So Tim's just giving me a cheque for £6,000.
2: Is it one for me? I'll
1: just have to wait and see.
0: Very often we react ungenerously to the misfortunes of others, leading to a society that reads magazines like Heat in order to enjoy articles called "Britney's Tears," "Colleen's Ruined Life," or "Oops, a hammer falls on Nicole Kidman's head." Of course, this is nothing new. We've always been fond of programmes like "It'll Be All Right on the Night," which Dennis Norden presented until he was 212. But it has taken a much nastier turn of late. This year we saw a celebrity sex scandal, which showed the most ungenerous sides of individuals and society at large. Involved in this scandal was Ashley Cole, the footballer, who was rumoured to have let his wife, or wag, Cheryl Tweedy, down by doing one or two things. And that's about all we're allowed to say. Ashley Cole's alleged indiscretion was one of the most horrid news stories I've ever seen. The Sunday Mirror reported that, according to the lady in question, "We started having sex, then he just rolled over and vomited on the floor all over the cream carpet. It was disgusting. He had some mouthwash, then jumped back into bed, and we started having sex again." I know, truly disgusting. A cream carpet. What is this, the 80s? How many women here tonight would put up with that from a man? Right, now, bad news is, love, I've just been projectile vomiting. On the plus side, I've got some smints. So, even worse than the story itself was the way the press reported it and the nation's morons lapped it up. I heard two women discussing it on the train, and one of them said, "I can't believe he'd do that. She's such a beautiful woman, Cheryl." What? So you only have to be faithful if your partner's good looking. Have I missed something? So these days the marriage vows go to have and to hold till death or until such time as you become a minger. And it seems that there are more peccadilloes to talk about than ever before. Again and again in the world today we hear sexual misdemeanors justified by such excuses as "my penis slipped" or "I was drunk," or simply "one thing led to another." This last one has always struck me as a very feeble excuse for doing something wrong. I mean, things have led to one another since the beginning of time. That's how life works. You may as well say, "Yeah, sorry I had sex with that prostitute, but the problem is I'm alive." A friend of mine once slept with a lady other than his wife. Slept with always feels like a bit of a feeble euphemism, but
1: humped.
0: Sorry?
1: Humped.
0: Oh, okay.
1: You used the word humped.
0: That's much nicer. So, in the aftermath of the humping, I suggested that he ought not to have done it because of his marital status and whatnot. I know people have different ideas of what makes a successful marriage, but I always try and celebrate mine by not porking other women.
1: Humping.
0: Oh, sorry, humping. He said, as an excuse, "Yeah, I know, but, well, she came back to mine and we were a bit drunk. And we were watching Shrek 2. And, you know, one thing led to another. And, well, that's not good enough. I've seen that film a couple of times. It didn't lead to that, as far as I remember. What's frustrating is that as the world seems to have become more and more heartless, we're also getting better at pretending we care about each other. Many times a day, you'll find a shop assistant going, "You're right there. Can I help you? You're all right. I hate this. As if anyone really cares if you are all right. Next time someone in the shop says, you're all right, try saying, no, my dad is a political prisoner in China. You'll find their interest dwindles pretty quickly. But as we've seen, I'm often far from generous in my own judgment of other people. It's time for an exemplum, or example from my own life.
3: Exemplum, exemplum, an example from your own life, or in this case, it's from Mark's life, so it's a Mark's exemplum.
0: Everyone!

0: Lots of times I catch myself being less generous than I would like. And that's not to mention the times I do it but don't catch myself. Or let myself off by saying, oh, you. I'm always quite reluctant to part with money. I've inherited my dad's pragmatic attitude to buying things. My dad is one of these people that, what's the point of spending money on a restaurant? We've got food here. Well, the food in the restaurant's better. Food here. Dad, I was thinking of going to the park. Well, you're already here. What's the point of that? Why go to a place when you're already in a place? And as a result, quite often I find myself deliberating over whether to spend even tiny amounts of money. Recently, in my local spa, I ducked out of buying a box of Alpen because it had gone up to £2.49 and I felt it was unjustified. But really, is it worth saving £2.49 when, as a comedian, I earn nearly £100 a month? And then, of course, it's awkward because the shopkeeper goes, you're right there. And I blurted out, yes, thanks, just looking. Which, how can you be just looking in a spa? Like, it's some sort of boutique. Well, I've never seen these type of goods before. May I try on those spaghetti hoops? Yeah. Being stingy is one thing, but I also lack generosity in the way I judge others. I often make fun of people for being stupid when really I should be sympathetic. The dimmest person I've met in 2008 was a member of a girl band, who I don't think we should mention in the light of what's going to happen. And she had just come from a lunch with her record company in what she described as a contemporary restaurant. We'll come back to that. But we're on a local radio show where they have a phone-in. You know, the kind of show where you've got a, like, quite old DJ going, like, for today's theme, what do you think of Gordon Brown? Or, do you have a car? Or, how are you? Or, have you ever eaten anything? Please, phone in, we're absolutely desperate here. And here's Coldplay. And and it's fair to say not everyone who rings into phone-ins is all there. Some of them are barely there at all. And this gentleman was going on about potatoes. He said, since it was brought over in the Middle Ages, the potato has become a major part of our lives. And there was a commercial break. And the pop star said to me, is it true they didn't have potatoes, like, when we were born? And I said, I know. I said, oh, I think he said they came in the Middle Ages. She said, oh, I thought he said the mid-80s. It's an amazing thing. In this woman's mind, no one had seen a potato, like, in 1984 or something. And then one day, someone was, like, doing a Rubik Cube or something, or listening to Aha. And then their flatmate came in and said, get a load of this. This is called a potato. What? Get away from me! I later found out that, in fact, Walter Raleigh didn't bring the potato over until 1570, which is a bit late to count as the Middle Ages. I mention this because, as you'll be aware, the BBC is bound by tough new laws, preventing it from telling massive lies and treating the public with utter contempt. Other broadcasters are also subject to laws over misleading claims. ITV is considering changing the title of Britain's Got Talent to Britain is Full of Freaky Kids. I mentioned a minute ago the casual use of the word contemporary. This is something that's really got my goat recently. In fact, it's literally, I don't even have a goat now, it's got it. It's just one thing about getting frustrated as often as I do, it's hard to keep a farm together. So it's time to welcome back our weekly featurette in which we rail against abuses of the English language.
1: Featurette.
0: That was the theme. The word contemporary has suddenly turned into a word that people splash over everything if they're trying to make it sound good. I heard someone on Newsnight Review describe a film as very contemporary. But how could it not be? Contemporary means it exists now, right? Restaurants talk about contemporary cuisine, as opposed to what? Historic cuisine? Right? The only way a meal could be anything other than contemporary is if you walked in and went back in time to a medieval banquet. And I tell you who I blame for this, estate agents. Their booklets are full of everyday words which have been given this fake glamour. Oh, I was looking around a house with the estate agent, and there's strip pine floors, and the estate agent said, it's very authentic, isn't it? And then, well, I would hope it is authentic, yeah. Authentic means real. I'm not keen to buy a house and find the floor isn't authentic, in that it's not a floor, but a blancmange. Or again, period, used as an adjective. Period buildings. Period. Period just means a time. This is a period bookcase. Oh, when was the period? 2004. This is a period wall. Unfortunately, the period was last week, and during that time, Kevin weed up the side of the house. That's the end of the featurette.
1: Featurette.
2: It's harder going back.
3: So, Mark, I've got a little something for the boy.
0: Sorry?
3: I've got a little gift, for the boy, yeah.
0: Oh, what is it?
3: It's a book token.
0: A book token?
3: There you go.
2: I mean, I've got books.
3: I said, yeah, I know, that's why I got you a token. You don't have a book token, do you?
0: You might be thinking it's unfair to judge people because of the way they speak, the language they use, and so on. Who in this world is qualified to judge people? A judge. But I'm not a judge. Yet I live a lot of my life as if I were a judge, making pronouncements, condemning people, wearing a wig. And moreover, I can be very self-centred. I have a hard time finding the qualities of empathy and compassion which a truly generous person has. For example, I've never managed to be a vegetarian or a vegan, even though I'm aware it would probably be moral, because I don't seem to have the generosity to appreciate the suffering of other beasts. Also, I don't know, vegans are their own worst enemies sometimes. I saw one on TV saying, we're the only species that drinks the milk of another species. How can this be natural? And well, this is a ridiculous argument. The reason we're the only species that drinks cow's milk is because we're just better at other species. For example, we're the only species who invented jugs, or milk bottles, or buxom maids on stools. Doesn't mean it's not natural. We're just better than other species. We're the only species that plays Pictionary. Right? But that's not because it's not natural. It's because other species can't do it. Eels don't have arms. How are they going to play it? Also, like, what do you mean by natural? The earth doesn't just give us carrots willy-nilly. We plant them in farms with equipment made from metal in patterns worked out by computers. If you want to work on what's natural, we shouldn't do any of that. We should just stay there with our mouths open going, let's hope some food flies in. So, I'm deficient in generosity, and so are many of us. But who isn't? It's not often you hear someone described as a generous person, unless it's being used as a roundabout way of saying they're fat. What's she like? Oh, sort of generous. But I did a Google search for the most generous person in the world, and guess who came up?
3: Are we guessing?
0: Bill Gates is a good guess. It wasn't, though.
3: Santa?
0: Sorry? No, not eligible, because not really a person.
4: Midas, I was going to say.
0: Midas. Oh, because he... No.
4: No, accidentally.
0: Okay. Right, we'll do it in the style of Who Am I on Going for Gold, the ultimate. So here we go with today's celebrity. So you in the audience, join in. You at home, you can also shout as much as you like. We won't hear you. Just like that time your dad put you in the shed as a punishment and then forgot and went to Italy. So, who am I? I was born in 1954 in the USA. My original name was Oprah Winfrey, but I swapped two of the letters around. Yes, that's right, it's Oprah Winfrey! That's a bit less suspense than I was hoping for, right? Well, can we have a sort of exemplum theme which is, like, quite suspenseful to compensate for that?
4: Yes.
5: Exemplum of the opera is
0: clever. Oprah is renowned for her generosity. She's ploughed money into schools, funded disadvantaged people. If she gives you a book token, it'll probably be 20 or more.

0: Oprah is renowned for her generosity. She's ploughed money into schools, funded disadvantaged people. If she gives you a book token, it'll probably be 20 or more. She said in a recent interview, the important thing is to do the right thing, even if no one knows you did it. In other words, a true generosity isn't about spraying money around willy-nilly, or indeed willy-anything. And Oprah's teachings bring us to the upbeat moral.
1: Upbeat moral, it's an upbeat moral, try to apply to your own life.
0: I would get everyone to sing along to that, but it ended up so high. Oh, we'll try it. So it's upbeat moral, it's an upbeat moral, try to apply it to your own life.
1: Upbeat moral, it's an upbeat moral, try to apply it to your own life.
2: That's too high.
0: Yeah, it's sort of quite horrible to listen to. So, if you give a little, you'll find you get a lot back, as my uncle used to say. He was a loan shark. But what if you don't get anything back? Well, that's when generosity becomes its own reward. Not long ago, I was in Scotland. It was a horrible day, like cold. Well, I said I was in Scotland. And it was really foggy on this day, what Londoners occasionally call a pea super. But people in Edinburgh call foggy. I suddenly saw this woman about to cross the road. You couldn't see any traffic at all. I couldn't see my hand in front of my face. To be fair, it wasn't there. It was by my side, so that was why. Anyway, this woman right next to me walked into the road right into the path of a truck, and I panicked and grabbed her and said, "You're in the road!" And she stepped back just in time to not be run over. Out of all the times I've grabbed a woman from behind, it was one of the more successful. And then we just basically looked at each other, and I kind of saved her life. And sounds bad, but the first thing coming to my head was, I must be able to get something out of this. But she just went on her way, didn't hardly even thank me. You know, there was no, if there's anything I can do, there's no, how can I ever repay you? We didn't even sleep with each other. And I couldn't help feeling my generous act had been underwhelmingly rewarded. In fact, I was not whelmed at all. Because that is probably it in terms of me saving a life. I'm not heroic enough to save someone from drowning. I did do my lifesaver's badge at swimming at school. But that just means if I'm in my pyjamas and someone drops a brick, I can get it. And I'm so fragile and weedy that rather than give blood, I'm more likely to go down the hospital and see if they've got some spare. So this was it. This was my moment to be a hero, and nothing. No recognition. But as we went our separate ways, I experienced this feeling of warmth running through me. Had I gone indoors? Yes. But there's more to it. I realised that by bothering to do something for someone, I'd received a better reward than money or the lost box set, which was in the window of the HMV, literally opposite, and she could easily just got it for me. And that reward is knowing you've made a difference. And speaking of making a difference, you've been, just as I hoped, a very generous audience. I don't want to milk that generosity as if you were some sort of clapping, laughing cow. So can you please show your generosity one more time and thank our poet Tim Key for his efforts, all right? And now, to send us away with a song in our hearts, Tom Basden!
2: So this song is about chuggers or charity muggers, as they're known, who are the people that kind of get you to sign up for things on the high street sometimes. Also, because of the word chugger, I sort of find I have to sing this song in a quite a sort of mockney Kate Nash way, and I'm sorry about that, but it's just sounds.

tigers with special needs. And I ask you to marry me, and you say okay if you set up a direct debit to help French bakers with wheat allergies.

0: Yeah, it's me, isn't it? Bugger. Thank you.
1: 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With music from Tom Bagden and poetry from Tim Key. The producer was Katie Marsden!
2: If you're paying this kind of money for a car, you'd want it to have a touch of style, legroom, four doors, and all that. And if this is what you had in mind, you don't even have to pay that kind of money for the new Skoda Super Estel. Skoda's new Super Estel puts the man in the street
3: and his dog
2: on the road.
4: We had a party last night. 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
16: Ladies and gentlemen, we present The Navy Lark by Laurie Wyman and starring John Pertwee, Leslie Phillips, and Stephen Murray. There's no doubt about it that in the future, this particular period of civilization will be remembered as the scientific age. Almost every week, the backroom boys of industry invent some new gadget to advance progress and make our lives easier, they tell us. For instance, what housewife could ever be without that new super electric sewing machine with the 46 attachments that can do everything a tailor can do in half the time? It comes with one compulsory extra, a qualified operator to work it. And what about the latest mixing machine that chops as it grinds, as it beats, as it whisks, as it completely annihilates everything you put into it? This is supplied with 6 spare sponges for wiping down the kitchen walls after use. And naturally, the Royal Navy is also subjected to a fair share of scientific aids to progress. The latest of these is the reason why Captain Povey and Second Officer McClutie of the Wren's Communications Section have been summoned from Portsmouth to a high-level conference at the Ministry of Defence in Whitehall.
17: Good morning.
18: Yes?
17: Captain Povey and Second Officer McClutie.
18: Povey and McClutie? Hang on, I'll look at my list. No. No, no. Nobody here called Povey or McLutie. You must be in the wrong block.
12: No, we haven't come to see them. We are them.
18: Oh, I see. You're expecting to see somebody else.
17: Yes, Mr. Merivale, the Director of Naval Expenditure.
18: Oh, very good, Captain. As soon as he arrives, I'll send him up to your office.
12: But we haven't got an office.
18: Oh, in that case, you must be in the wrong block.
17: Yeah. Let's start again, shall we? Mr. Merivale has an office here, hasn't he?
18: Oh, yes. But you can't have that. He's using it.
12: We don't want to use it. We just want to go up and see him.
18: Oh, Well, you can't interrupt him now. Mr. Merivale is not available. He's expecting two visitors from Portsmouth.
8: We are his two visitors from Portsmouth.
18: Oh. And how come you've got an office in the next block?
8: We haven't. We don't want one. We want to see Mr. Merivale.
12: He's expecting us. We have an appointment at 11 o'clock.
18: Oh. In that case, you'd better hurry. You're late.
12: We weren't until we got you.
8: Exactly. Well, can we go through now?
18: Oh. No. Not until you give me your names.
8: Captain Toby and Second Officer McClutie.
18: Oh. You should have said. There's a couple of passes here for you. You're to go straight in. Second door on left. You are expected.
10: Come in. Mind how you open the door. The Admiral's right.
18: Oh!
10: Behind it.
14: Creeping Ivy Povey, why don't you look where you're going?
8: Oh, I'm terribly sorry, Admiral. I can't apologize enough.
14: That's right, you can't. Just as well that doorknob wasn't 2 inches lower. My word, the agony. It's going to take more than a bottle of liniment to put this on, right?
10: Oh, never mind, Admiral. Stay stood standing up for a bit. Put a chair short anyway. Right. Park yourself over there somewhere, Povey, and stop twiddling your hat. Now, you know what this meeting's about, of course?
8: I haven't the faintest...
10: Good man. I knew I could rely on you. No sense in going over old ground, is there?
12: Mr. Merivale.
10: Yes, sir. I mean, madam. Let's get these glasses changed.
12: All we were told was that this meeting is to do with some new form of communication system.
10: Oh, it's leaked out already, has it? That just shows you, doesn't it? I can't trust anybody. That's why I've called in the security branch. You've met Commander Willoughby, haven't you, Povey?
19: I remember.
8: Officer
19: McClutie
8: in charge of our communication.
12: Good morning, Commander.
19: How do you... Wow. Yes, a great place. Welcome.
14: Oh, stop fighting it, Weatherby. Nod your head or something.
19: Yes, by all.
14: Oh, fuck off, you.
10: You can see why he's in charge of security, can't you? By the time he's told anyone a secret, it would be out of date. Now, this new invention is designed to revolutionize naval communications. It provides an instant link between naval headquarters and all ships at sea, no matter where they are. This machine is in two parts. One part is installed at HQ, and the other part is installed on the ship. It's a combination of computer, electronic brain, and teleprinter. It's called CECIL for short.
8: CECIL? C-E-C-I-L. Computer, electronic communications. Wait a minute, where did you get CECIL from?
10: CECIL is the chap who invented it. And please don't interrupt again, Captain. This is a very serious do. Now, this machine not only sends messages, it codes and decodes them, decides whether the orders are probable, possible, and practical, and if they are, it explains how they should be carried out, where and why and when, by whom and to whom, and then it types them out.
8: Good.
10: I shan't warn you again, Toby. In addition, it also has a memory bank, which is programmed to contain every bit of relevant information likely to be required for any naval purpose. Any questions?
19: Yes, well,
8: I've
12: got one question, Mr. Merivale. When are these machines to be installed?
10: Ah, good question.
8: Well?
10: Oh, you're expecting an answer. Oh, yes. Well, I suppose it's all right to tell you an answer. They're not. They're not to be installed. That's why you're here.
8: I think I'm going potty.
10: No, not now, Povey. There isn't time. So, we've only got one of these machines so far. So that's where you come in, you see, Povey. We're installing one half of the machine in your headquarters at Portsmouth and the other half aboard HMS Troutbridge.
8: Troutbridge?
19: Precisely. That is the general...
10: No, that's the Admiral.
19: You've grasped the... I couldn't afford it better myself.
14: Take it from me, you blasted well didn't. Well, is any sent? Right, I'm off. Last one to the bar, pays for the round. Cheer to bar.
20: Well, honestly, it's a bit much. A chap can't turn his back for a minute without other chaps interfering with a chap's belongings. A chap should be able to leave a chap's things on a chap's bridge, shouldn't a chap?
21: I imagine a chap should. Well, why?
20: Well, a chap can't. Because the chaps who installed this new electronic communications machine have taken down a chap's little cupboard with all the chap's navigational aids in it.
21: Navigational aids cupboard? Oh, you mean that funny little box where you keep your Noddy's book of boats?
20: And my little plastic donkey with a string tail that tells me whether it's wet or fine. And my set of bus timetables.
21: Bus timetables? What incredible form of navigation requires bus timetables?
20: Mine does. Whenever we run aground, I always know the time of the next bus back to Portsmouth.
21: Of course, I just wasn't thinking.
22: Mr. Murray, sir, Mr. Phillips cannot come in yet, sir.
21: Yeah, I didn't think it'd be much longer before Pertwee wanted to come up and see the new equipment.
20: I know, sir. He's tried about 36 different ways to have a look at it already.
21: Yes, quite. Last time he turned up in a cloth cap and dark glasses with a Swiss roll under his arm and swore blind he'd come to lay the new lino.
22: Mr. Murray, sir, please.
21: Oh, all right. Come in, Chief.
19: At last. I mean, I just wanted to check the inside doorknob is working as well as the outside one. So whether it's...
21: Ah! It's a bomb.
19: No, it is not.
21: What is it?
20: Whenever something new turns up, you always panic, don't you, Pertwee? You know your trouble? You're old-fashioned.
19: So is my old granny, sir, but Grandpa never complains. What's this tin can full of mechanical nonsense supposed to do? And is it on our side, sir?
20: Well, this bit of it is, but the other part of it is in Captain Povey's headquarters.
19: I knew it wasn't to be trusted. How do you switch it off?
21: It can't be switched off. No matter where we are or how far away, Captain Povey can keep in immediate and constant contact with us.
19: Really?
21: Captain Povey simply tells his machine what we've got to do and where to go, and then our machine tells us
19: what to do and where to go. I see. Can we tell him the same thing, sir?
21: I hope. Certainly not.
20: Pity. But this machine does more than just send messages. It's got stored up knowledge and answers questions. If there's anything we don't know or we aren't quite sure about, all we have to do is ask it.
21: And on this ship, that's going to make it a jolly busy machine.
20: Oh, how unkind.
19: Hey, sir, can it really answer questions, sir? I mean, can we try it out?
21: Well, it's supposed to be all right. Now, let's see. Press this switch marked information input. Now, what shall I ask? Something simple. I know. Question. What is a gimbal? Yes, there we are. All we have to do is to tear the paper off and there's the answer. It says, gimbals are concentric rings used to keep an object such as a ship's compass in the horizontal plane during the motion of the vessel.
20: I say. Now, isn't that odd? I always thought the gimbals were those big round brass plate things that chaps bash together in a military band.
19: Did you really, sir? Well, now you know why they've installed this machine. Look, can I ask you a question, Mr. Murray?
21: No, you can't, Pertwee.
19: Look, quick! Here, come on, sir, take a look. I think it heard me.
21: Hard luck, Chief. I'm afraid it didn't. These are orders from Captain Povey. It says we're to proceed to sea immediately and stand by to carry out communication tests on Cecil.
20: Oh, nasty.
19: Well, I couldn't agree with you more, sir.
23: Stop. That's far enough, sir.
24: I beg your pardon, sir.
0: Stay right where you are, sir. This is a security area. No unauthorized person admitted.
17: Oh, I see. Well, I am Captain Povey, and I am going in there to the new operations room.
0: That you're not, sir. You won't get around me like that. No. State your name and business, please, sir.
17: I just told you I'm Captain Povey, and I am in charge of the new communications drive.
0: You've got a pass from the officer commanding.
17: I don't need one. I am the officer commanding.
0: Oh, well, in that case, sir, you better make yourself out the pass, because you can't go in there without one.
17: This is ridiculous. I think I'm going round the bend.
0: You go where you like, sir. You're not going in there.
17: Now, you listen to me, Sergeant. Wren's second officer, McCooty, is in that operations room. So you just open the door and ask her to come out and identify me. Perhaps that'll convince you.
0: It might. Then again, it might not. Still, I suppose it's worth a try. Stand well back, sir, please. Excuse me, ma'am.
12: What is it, Sergeant? I'm very busy. Oh, it's you, Captain Povey. It's all right, Sergeant. I know this officer.
0: Oh, very good, ma'am, if you say so. Carry on, Captain. You can go in.
17: Thank you, Sergeant.

0: station sergeant. You've let him in and locked me out. Would you mind opening the door again?
1: Certainly, ma'am, certainly. Where's your pass?
0: In my jacket pocket, hanging on the other side of that door.
1: Oh, I see. Well, is there anyone who could identify you?
0: Well, Captain Povey, and he's on the other side of that door, too. Now, will you open it?
1: Very good, ma'am, if you think I'll help. Excuse me, Captain Povey, sir. I have a person or persons unknown out here. What needs to be identified?
2: Just coming. Oh, it's you, Second Officer McCluty. Where have you been? I've been waiting for you.
0: I'm sorry, Captain. I got a wee bit delayed. The sergeant insisted I couldn't come in until I was sure I was me.
1: It's all right, sir. I recognize you both now. I shan't trouble you again. Carry on.
2: I think that man is an A number one steaming trick.
0: Possibly, sir, but his security is beyond reproach. He has now locked himself in and both of us out.
2: Sergeant, open this door!
1: Sorry about that, sir. You can't come in here without a pass. Oh, it's you two again. What are you doing out there? You're on the wrong side of the door.
0: And so, Sergeant, are you.
1: Hey, how did that happen?
2: It was a do-it-yourself kit.
1: Hey?
0: We don't know, but do you reverse?
1: I think I'd better. In you go, Captain, ma'am.
2: At last. Now then, Second Officer McCluty, how soon can we start these trials?
0: Right away, Captain. I've had a position signal from HMS Troutbridge. She's cruising in the test area now and awaiting further orders.
2: Further orders, eh? Then that's just what she's going to get. Further orders, and then further orders, and further orders, and further orders. Oh, I'm going to enjoy this. I'm not only going to put this machine through its paces, I'm going to put Troutbridge through her paces. Right, I'm ready. Switch on, Second Officer McCluty. Switch on.
3: Left hand down a bit, Chief.
4: Left hand down a bit, and now my aching arms it is, sir.
3: Now, straighten her up.
4: Straighten her up? Why, we've been twisting and turning, she'll never be straight again.
3: Steady at that.
4: Steady that it is, sir.
3: And for the 14th time in the last hour, ship on course, Miss Murray, sir.
5: Congratulations, Mr. Phillips.
4: Oh, blimey, Cecil's at it again. What does old Thundercats want us to do this time? Sit up and beg?
5: Well, hang on, I'll see. Oh, proceed to where you've just come from.
3: Mummy, where was that? I forgot.
4: Look, who cares, sir? Point us anywhere, Mr. Phillips. It doesn't matter. Whatever we end up, we're bound to have been there at some time today.
5: Now, don't confuse him, Chief. It's quite simple. All we've got to do is to ask the machine. Now then, information input. Rich. Question?
4: Oi, brainy bots. Question. Where have we just been?
3: Well, what's it say?
5: It says, where you just come from, likewise.
4: Pardon?
5: Or in more nautical terms, it says, turn 180 degrees and proceed at 17 and a half knots for 15 minutes.
3: But that's ridiculous. That'll take us back to where we just came from.
5: It doesn't listen, you see. Not even when it's written down.
3: No, I've got it now. Left hand down a lot and hold it down for a bit.
4: Swing around in a U-turn, it is, sir. I was pretending it's for own. And a bit of a rest. After 6 hours of elm twiddling, Pertwee's had enough.
5: Don't let it get you down, Pertwee. You know what Captain Povey's like. He's only trying to get us hot and bothered.
4: And he succeeded, sir. More bothered is ever so hot.
3: Yes, so is mine, actually.
4: Yes, so is the machine, sir. Mark my words, much more of this, and one of those little dolls is going to light up and show tilt.
5: But evidently not yet. Fresh signal coming through.
3: Oh, bother. I haven't carried out the last one yet. Now what's he want us to do?
5: It says, proceed at once, Luff Deeps.
3: Luff Deeps? Where the heck are Luff Deeps? Oh, that's easy. I can tell you that.
5: Oh, how?
3: I'll ask the machine.
5: No, you won't. I will. Sounds like someplace in the Pacific. That's where the deepest deeps are. I'll check with Cecil. Question. Proceed, Luff Deeps, where?
3: Well, tell us the words.
5: Yeah, I was right. It must be the Pacific. It says Luff Deeps, Da-ee-ha.
4: Pacific? We've got to sail to the Pacific? What, before tea?
5: Well, evidently, yes. Bridge number one here.
6: Starboard lookout here, sir. Leading seaman Goldstein shut in. What are you trying to do? Make me dizzy?
5: Goldstein?
6: If I wanted a ride on a roundabout, I'd have gone to Flamborough Getley Fair. At least you get a bit of music with it when you're being spun around. Men of Arles, the steam organ plays. Beautiful it is. 59 choruses and never a wrong note. Unless Guy the Shovel forgets to stoke it, that is. Then the old lot goes flat.
5: Goldstein, we...
6: Sounds like one of your English choirs that's out of practice. Diabolical it is.
5: Yeah, and I'll sound diabolical in a minute, Goldstein. Get back on duty.
6: How can I? I don't even know what I'm supposed to be looking out for next.
5: We're heading for the Pacific. You're to look out for a place called Luff Deeps. It's in Da-ee-ha.
6: Luff Deeps? Never heard of it. How do you spell it?
5: Double L-U-F.
6: Double L? With a double L, that's never in the Pacific. It must be in Wales. Not that I can remember a Luff Deeps, mind.
5: Goldstein, it's not in...
6: Hold it. I just tumbled. You're having me on, aren't you?
5: Pardon?
6: Luff Deeps. Isn't in Wales or the Pacific at all. It's your little joke, sir.
5: Goldstein, what are you getting at?
6: Well, it's obvious, isn't it? Luff Deeps is full speed, spelled backwards.
5: What?
6: And Da-ee-ha is ahead.
5: Ahead?
6: Mm-hmm. Yes, sir. Luff Deeps, Da-ee-ha, full speed ahead. And in case you're interested, Ite Pressifo backwards, spelled petty officer.
3: What was all that about? I don't understand what's going on.
5: That's hardly unusual. In short, Mr. Phillips, Captain Povey has overworked Cecil, and Cecil has twisted his works.
3: Oh, nasty. Now what do we do?
4: Well, if I'm a mate so bold, sir, if Cecil is twisted backwards, why don't we reverse Cecil, and that'll turn the messages round the right way.
5: All right, then. Throw all the switches the other way and see what happens.
4: Well, after you, sir, if you don't mind. But we prefer it's not to dabble with Cecil's electricalities, if you don't mind. One of us might cop a shop and it might not be in.
5: Oh, all right. There you are. Now, let's see what that's done. Question.
3: I think we know the answer.
4: Just tell me, which way did Cecil go?
5: Straight up. I wonder where it'll land.
3: Right alongside, sir, and butter side down.
5: Yes, quite. Well, since we're no longer under remote control, perhaps I can give an order. Mr. Phillips, right hand up a bit and Luff Deeps ahead for Portsmouth.
4: Yeah, well, couldn't we Luff Deeps ahead for Australia instead, sir?
5: Australia? Whatever for?
4: Well, after what's happened to our office, Cecil, sir, what do you think happened to Captain Povey, then?
5: I'm not sure, but I have a feeling we'll find out when we get back. I assure you, gentlemen, the moment we get into that office and see the Admiral, I am going to throw the book at you.
3: Yeah, we had a feeling you might, sir.
5: And when I've thrown the book at you, the Admiral will throw the book at you. And when he's thrown it, I shall throw it at you again.
3: Lummy, we're going to finish up with the library.
4: Yes, and I, for one, wish to cancel my subscription. I've read them all before, sir.
5: Here's what I've got, a lot of you.
7: Right, I'm the Admiral's flag of seven. Attend, up!
2: Lieutenant, I am a captain, and I know how to enter the Admiral's office, thank you. Sorry to keep you waiting, Admiral. I've got the culprits.
7: Have you now? Well, you better see the M.O. and get yourself sorted out. I'll deal with this mob, Hervey.
6: Right, Captain Perry, sir. Leave everything to me, sir. Lie down where you are, sir. The ambulance will be here in a minute, sir. Stretcher bearer!
7: Thanks. Ah. That was my little joke.
6: Oh, ha ha, sir.
7: And now I've got another one for you. When that stretcher arrives, lie down on it and carry yourself off. Now then, Povey, what's all this tripe about?
4: But it's these three from Troutbridge, sir. They blew up Cecil.
7: Creeping ivy. Hold that stretcher, Flags. They're going down like ninepins in here.
5: So what Captain Povey meant, sir, is that the new electronic communication machine went wrong, sir, and we accidentally blew it up.
4: Oh, they did indeed, sir. And not only at their end, but at my end as well. Oh, you should see my operations room. The furniture is 500 weight of sawdust. It's going to take them 6 weeks to dig out all the transistors from the walls. And where the main valve went, I prefer not to discuss. It was a complete shambles. The whole project has been written off.
7: Oh, well done. Congratulate the fools for me, will you, Povey? No, no, no, don't bother. I got the time. I'll do it myself. Congratulations.
4: Eh? What? Pardon?
2: But aren't you going to court-martial an animal? They've ruined everything. They've even taken my new toy. I mean, my new job away.
7: Oh, don't be a nana all your life, Povey. Blowing that thing up hasn't taken your job away. It's probably saved it. And mine, and theirs.
4: What? Hey?
7: Well, it's obvious, isn't it? If that blasted contraption had worked, they'd have installed Cecils in every ship in the Navy, and half the officers and men would have been made redundant.
4: What?
7: Starting with you.
6: Stretcher bearers on the way, sir.
7: And you. Oh, do get out of my way, some of you. My horse is in the 3:30, and I want to watch the blasted thing lose on the telly.
2: What about me, sir?
7: Well, nobody's going to back you, you clown. You're a non-starter. Oh, do get out of my way.
8: John Pertwee, Leslie Phillips, and Stephen Murray have been computerizing The Navy Lark, written by Laurie Wyman. John Pertwee was the chief petty officer, Leslie Phillips was the sub-lieutenant, Stephen Murray was the number one, Captain Povey was played by Richard Caldicott, second officer Lacouti was Heather Chason, the police sergeant was Ronnie Barker, the admiral was Tenniel Evans, and his flag lieutenant was played by Michael Bates. And the show was produced by Alistair Scott Johnston.

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12: Hello, this is Radio BBC. Big B here talking to all you Big Bs at home. And it's on the hour Big B News Time. Tells you less, says it faster. Dateline, Monday, March the 17th of February. March Day, Monday. Date Marsh, Monday line the 17th. Date Marsh, Monday line the Marsh line, Monday the 17th. Here is the news. Tel Aviv, New York, Siam, to name but three. East Grinstead, the leader of the Conservative Party, President Roosevelt, today spoke at the Tartipuri Conference. Big B, weather check. Wet or dry, hot or cold. How should we know? Over to Big B Weather Tower.
13: Hello. And storms forecast for the North Sea, gale force, winds, and heavy seas. As a deep depression moves in from the northeast and reaches eastern coastal areas about now, also heavy rain. And from Big B on the Weather Tower.
12: Hello. And number 17 on the charts and coming up fast is the Angus Prune Tune. I'm sorry, I'll speed that again.
14: That tune means to us on dry land that Timbrook Taylor, John Cleese, Graham Garden, David Hatch, Joe Kendall and Bilotti are with you again. And here with a personal message is none other than the voice of Big B.
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0: This is of particular interest at the moment because we're very proud to announce that last week's programme had a listening index of 3.4.
3: 3.4? 3.4? You're Bill. Proud of 3.4? There's more than that here, look.
0: 1, 2, 3, 4. No, you don't understand. 3.4. An index of 3.4 is equal to 17 million listeners.
4: How do you know?
0: Well...
3: It's pretty unlikely there'll be exactly 17 million, isn't it?
0: Well, there were 17 million listening, roughly.
3: What do you mean, listening roughly? I mean, they had it on quietly, or they were watching television at the same time, or ironing the baby or something, you know?
0: All right, then. There were 16,007,043, roughly.
3: Ah, well, might as well call it 17 million.
0: All right, then, 17 million.
3: Anyway, how do you know?
0: I'm afraid I can't tell you that.
3: Why not?
0: Because I don't know.
4: I know.
0: You do?
4: Yes.
0: How do they do it? Oh, tell me, please, Bill. I've always wanted... Oh, Bill, please tell me. I've always wanted to know. I've thought about it nights. You know, I've had to... Please, Bill.
3: No,
0: please! Bill, tell me. Please, Bill, I've always wondered about it. Really, I can't sleep at night.
3: No.
0: Bill, I'll give you anything.
3: Every Monday evening, when I'm sleeping darkness, on the stroke of 9:57, a mighty but light-footed army of Chinese dwarves glide about the households, listening at keyholes and spying through windows. They are employed by the light program and known as the Chinks of Light. And at the stroke of 9:60, if they hear this... They all rush back to the BBC.
0: To report?
3: No, because they can't stand the tune.
5: Keep talking, fellas. Davey's just walked out.
3: But then, a team of trained BBC chimpanzees scale the rooftops.
6: Scale.
3: As it were, like so many chimpanzees.
0: How many?
3: So many.
0: How do you know?
3: Shut up. And they drop a microphone down the chimney. And then, half an hour later, they pull it up again.
0: And what do you tell from that?
3: Whether or not you've got a fire in. And if you haven't, we get a recording of audience reaction. Otherwise, we get a little black charred microphone. Now, often we get this. Then if we hear this... Ooh. We rate you rather poor. If we hear this... We rate you good. And if we hear this... We rate you insane. And if we hear this... We sell it on the black market and send a cameraman back next time.
0: What sort of reaction does I'm sorry get, then?
3: Well, let's try this lot, shall we? Should be a fair sample. All right, then. All of you, one for testing. You, sir, three from the front. Let's have a laugh, can we, please, just for testing? Thank you, very good. Now, let's see if the rest of you can do something as good as that, shall we? Let's have a go. Right, all together this time. Let's have you. 1, 2, 3... Well, two goods over there, three insane on the left and one dead on this side.
0: Oh, what's the point of all this?
3: Well, it's canned laughter.
0: Canned laughter?
3: Yeah, well, it's better than the frozen stuff, isn't it?
7: Today, as you know, is the start of the state visit of their Imperial Highnesses, the Tsar and Tsarina of the Backward Islands. 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
8: Good afternoon, listeners, from the backyard of the forecourt of St. James's, where there is a big crowd gathered, waiting for the arrival of the Tsar and Tsarina. And here they come, the Tsarina on horseback and the Tsar in his car. It's an occasion of magnificent ceremony and splendid pomp. And now the Tsar's car is stopping at the splendid pomp for a gallon of petrol. And now, as they come down before us here in Whitehall, the crowd is calling for the Tsar to stand up in his car and wave to them.
9: Stand up in your car and wave to him!
8: He's getting up, and they pull him back through the roof. And now we can hear the first military detachment approaching. Yes, it's the Lancers. And the Tsarina dismounts and takes a few steps. Slow, slow, quick, quick, slow, circle left and dozy-do. Promenade down, two by two. If you've never been kissed, then to you. And And slowly and graciously now, she steps forward and happily mounts the dais. Yes, happy dais are here again. And now the colour sergeant comes towards her.
6: Howdy do there, ma'am.
8: And he hands her the colours. She looks closely at them, and she's chosen the coral pink for the bathroom and off-white for the kitchen. And now the colour sergeant offers the Tsar the ceremonial sword. He reaches out and takes it. And bandaging his hand, the Tsar returns to his car, and the Tsarina remounts. And as Big Ben strikes, we're due now for the 21-gun salute. There it is. And a direct hit first time. And so we come to the great occasion of the afternoon. The Tsarina is about to unveil the splendid new statue of King Ethelred, which is to stand here on Horse Guards Parade. And she's coming up now to the tape. And she's off! And she's galloping around the colour sergeant, over the standard bearer, on the red carpet, and away down Horse Guards Parade. And the Tsar's car is over the full floor of the mall. But he's away and after her now. Oh, and that one just missed him. The Tsarina is still falling from the clear as they go into the mall. It's over to Winford Ball, Jesus, and James's Park.
7: And as they come down towards me, the Tsar's car is now 3 lengths up on the Tsarina's horse, and they're both well clear of 12 policemen. And 2 battalions of the Household Cavalry. 1 battalion of the Household Cavalry. And he's trying to cut her off. Just listen to them as they come past me now. There goes the Tsar. And the Tsarina.
10: Help!
7: And now they're approaching the park railings, and the Tsarina's up and over, and the Tsar is... true. And come in, Peter O'Garden at St. James's Park, Lakeside.
11: Yes, well, the Tsar is back in the lead now. Oh, and that's heading straight for the Tsarina. Oh, but he's caught it. Well done, well done, well done. And the Tsarina is thundering up to the edge of the lake. Her horse pulls up, but she carries on. And in. The Tsar has stopped at the edge. Just. And now the Tsar is out of his car and the Tsarina's out of her depth. But he's in after her as the Metropolitan hovercraft arrives on the scene. Oh, pity about that. And now the happy couple emerge safely on the far bank.
12: The Tsarina is wearing a pink suit with matching tunic, with a tufted duck on one shoulder and a stickleback in her left ear.
7: So, smiling happily, and as the Houses of Parliament sink slowly in the west, they take the salute. And here comes the final military detachment. Who can it be? Yes, it's the infantry. And so, as we return into the studio, I can only say...
8: Folk singer Joan Byers recently announced that she considered herself more a politician than a folk singer. Soon after this, Tory candidate Clint Ponsbury Crump announced that he considered himself more a folk singer than a politician. Will we ever forget his appearance at the last party political rave-up?
3: Oh, I hope so. Hi there, young conservatives. Gosh, I never thought I'd have a record of my own, but I've got something to sing about now, and I hope I'm singing it for my lady wife, and for Mr. Heath, and for Mr. Maudling, and I hope I'm singing...

0: One love. Two love. New ball, please.
1: Your coffee, sir.
2: Thank you, Perkins.
1: Sir?
2: Yes, Perkins?
1: The men are getting worried about you, sir.
2: How sweet of them, Perkins. Why is that?
1: You've been on the bridge for 3 months now, sir, without relief.
2: 3 months, is it? My, how time flies.
1: Yes, sir. And we've been at sea for a year now. We've only enough food for 2 more days. We don't know where we're going.
2: Perkins, what's this? Mutiny?
1: No, sir. But I have been told to tell you that unless things improve, the men will throw you overboard, sir.
2: But I can't swim.
1: No, sir.
2: Well, look, Perkins, strictly between ourselves, I've been frozen to the wheel for a fortnight. And didn't want the men to know. Bad for morale.
1: I'm sorry, sir. Talking of morale, some of the men are looking at you now, sir. Do you think you could jut your chin a little more? They do so like it.
3: Oh, well jutted, sir.
2: Thank you, Perkins. It's one thing they did teach us at Dartmouth.
1: Where are we, sir?
2: Well, I'm fairly sure we're somewhere in the Baltic.
1: That's funny, sir. Isn't that the Southern Cross?
2: Look, Perkins, don't tell the men, but the trouble is I dropped the compass last month. I've been steering by watch ever since.
1: By watch, sir?
2: Yes, don't you remember your Boy Scout training, Perkins? Point the hour hand at the sun, and the line between that and 12 o'clock faces north.
1: South.
2: Oh.
1: Anyway, there's been no sun for a week, sir. And you lost your watch the day after we left Portsmouth, sir.
2: All right, Perkins, all right. I was lying.
1: I think you ought to steer to the right, sir.
2: Why?
1: Otherwise we shall hit that iceberg.
2: Which iceberg?
1: The one immediately in front of us, sir.
2: Oh, yes, I see.
1: Thanks.
2: Well done, Perkins, well done. What do we do?
1: You speak into that tube, sir.
2: Oh, really? What shall I say?
1: Hard as starboard, sir.
2: Hard as starboard? Oh, what a funny expression. Do you think you know what to do?
1: Well, you can try, sir. I believe he's a bit rusty. After all, he hasn't had an order for a year, has he, sir?
2: All right, Perkins. Oh, here he goes, then. Hard a starboard. Hello? Anyone there? Hello, operator? Operator. There's no reply. I'll try again later.
1: So we still have a problem with us, sir.
2: What's that?
1: The iceberg, sir.
2: Oh, yes. Well, how are we going to put the brakes on?
1: No brakes, sir. We could try throwing a heavy buoy overboard, sir.
2: Oh, I think that's a bit cruel, Perkins. There must be a better way.
1: No, sir. A B-U-O-Y, sir.
2: Oh, a B-U-O-Y. But look, before we do anything else, perhaps you could unfreeze me from the wheel. Pour some coffee down my trouser legs or something like that.
1: Certainly, sir. Black or white?
2: Black, please. No sugar. Thank you, Perkins. That's better.
1: Another cup, sir?
2: No, that was enough, thank you. Now, what about this iceberg?
1: It's all right now, sir. We've stopped.
2: So we have. What could have happened?
1: I think we've run out of fuel, sir. We could burn those Aborigine shields you bought in Australia, sir.
2: No. They're a present to my wife.
1: All 3,000 of them, sir?
2: Yes. We play games. No, not the shields. Perkins.
1: Sir.
2: Did you ever row at university, Perkins?
1: I never went to university.
2: Good heavens.
1: I'm afraid it's goodbye, sir.
2: Oh, really? Are you off then?
1: No, sir. You are.
2: Where am I going?
1: Well, sir, you see that plank, sir?
2: Yes.
1: Just keep walking along it, sir.
2: Mutiny, Perkins?
1: Yes, sir.
2: Pity.
1: Goodbye, sir.
2: Goodbye, Perkins.
4: Oh, Perkins.
1: Sir?
4: Thanks for the coffee.
5: It gives us much pleasure now to present the first public performance of a new work specially commissioned by the Rhubarb Tart Marketing Board. It's called The Rhubarb Tart Song.

0: chair close to the fire and listen carefully, for you will hardly believe the story I am about to unfold. The story of Dr. Heckle and Mr. Jibe. It all began one filthy November evening, which I greatly enjoyed. But as I hurried home through the dismal streets, I had a strange foreboding and the wind. The wind whistled through the treetops, and I shuddered as the rain glittered in the moonlight and fell into the gutter. Picking myself up, I pressed on and eventually reached my house. Imagine my surprise when I found a message under the doormat, which I read at once. It said, "Welcome." Then I read the message. It was from an old friend of mine, Timothy Brown Windsor, and said that he was coming to see me next morning on an important matter. But as I turned to enter the house, suddenly, I noticed something in the doorway. It was the door. Next morning, Timothy Brown Windsor arrived to see me very early, just after dawn. In fact, I just got her out of the house in time. I asked him to tell me what it was all about.
1: Mr. Blackwood, you must know that I'm very worried about a friend of mine, Dr. Heckle.
0: Why don't you sit down in this chair and tell me all about it?
1: All right. The chair is a straight-backed Queen Anne Cherrywood Chippendale.
0: Yes, now tell me about Dr. Heckle.
1: Ah, yes. I fear that Dr. Heckle is in some sort of trouble. Last week he disappeared. We later discovered he had been locked in the laboratory.
0: All week?
1: From Monday till Saturday.
0: And nobody knew he was there?
1: No. And that's not all. He left this note.
0: It's middle C. I think we'd better get over to his house at once.
1: I think we'd better.
0: Yes. Dr. Heckle lived in a very seedy and disreputable area of London. Birmingham.
1: This is Dr. Heckle's house.
2: You rang, sir?
1: No, it was the bell. This is Mr. Blackwood. We have come to see Dr. Heckle.
2: I'm afraid Dr. Heckle is out at present, sir. Will you wait in here? Master Brown Windsor and a friend, Mrs. Heckle.
3: Show them to the sitting room, Grimbling.
2: I've shown them to the sitting room, ma'am, but I don't think it was very impressed. I'm a very bad butler, ma'am.
0: Brown Windsor, you never told me that Dr. Heckle was married.
1: Yes, and a charming woman, too.
0: You never told me he was a charming woman, either.
1: No, his wife. Here she comes.
4: Gentlemen, I'm so glad you've come. Will you take a little tea?
1: Capital!
4: Oh, all right, a capital tea. Oh, I'm so worried about my husband.
0: Why are you so worried about your husband?

0: Oh, all right, a capital T. Oh, I'm so worried about my husband.
1: Why are you so worried about your husband? Is it because he keeps disappearing?
0: And not only that, but the day he disappeared, there was the report of a terrible crime of violence in the paper.
2: And you think he may have been behind it?
0: Oh, no, we looked behind the paper.
1: I think we'd better take a look at his laboratory.
0: Certainly. It's down in the cellar. Follow me.
1: Right.
0: Sorry, this is the attic.
1: Mrs. Heckle led us down to the cellar. The room was full of test tubes and beakers, and there was a cupboard full of retorts. Which I memorized for future occasions.
2: Mr. Blackwood, look, over here.
1: Let me see. This could be a secret formula. It's written in French. What does it say?
2: It says, une chose.
1: Une chose. This can only mean one thing. And it's terrible.
2: Took the words right out of
1: Yes, and look here. Look here beside it. A copy of the Encyclopedia Britannica. A good copy, but it doesn't fool me for a minute.
3: What are you all doing in my laboratory?
2: Dr. Heckle!
3: Yes? I simply don't understand this, and I would like an explanation.
4: Right, the story so far. Mr. Blackwood and Tim Brown Windsor are investigating the mysterious disappearance of Dr. Heckle. When they arrive in Rotterdam, they find that Feldman has already taken the water chestnuts out of the cage. Alarmed, and knowing that Baron Cryer is on his way to Zurich, they decide to pay a call on the mysterious Dr. Heckle. Now read on.
2: Dr. Heckle, where have you been for the last few days?
3: What's it to you?
2: And what's it to you too, mate?
1: Please, please, gentlemen. All we wish to know, Dr. Heckle, is whether you were responsible for the hideous and unspeakable crimes of violence committed during the last week. I believe that you have been dibbling in block magic.
3: I don't like it. I don't like the way you said that.
1: Then you admit it.
3: Well, I can't deny it.
1: That's not what I asked you.
3: All right, then I admit it.
1: So you don't deny it?
3: Yes.
1: Do you realize what you're saying?
3: Well, I'm not too sure, actually. Oh, very well, I'll tell you. I have discovered how to change my personality and even my physical appearance, thanks to a major breakthrough. I met him in a pub, and he told me where I could find what I was looking for. In the ancient mystical work on black magic and the occult by the Egyptian Ramesses Pintock, Potitopsonotl of the dynasty Cratyloprax.
1: But that's unspeakable.
3: Yes, it was rather difficult. Anyway, last week I completed my experiment, and by drinking this potion I became a different man. Watch this. I'm changing. I'm changing!
2: Turn away, Mrs. Heckle. You shouldn't watch a gentleman changing.
5: There, you see, I am no longer Dr. Heckle. I have turned into my unbelievably wicked other self, Mr. Jibe.
1: Brown Windsor, we're really in the soup. Get Mrs. Heckle out of here. I've never seen anything so hideous in all my life.
2: Oh, I think she's quite pretty.
1: Take her away, man, and then go for a policeman.
2: Oh, no. Last time I went for a policeman, he bit my nose.
1: Do what I tell you.
2: All right, all right, all right.
1: Now, Mr. Jibe, I'm going to keep you here until the police arrive.
5: But aren't you afraid of me with my long yellow fangs?
1: I've seen better fangs in my time.
5: Yes!
1: Fangs ain't what they used to be. Wasn't that funny?
6: Hello, hello, hello, hello, hello. Now then, now then, now then, now then, now then. What have we here? Evening all. Excuse me, sir.
5: The police!
6: No, I've just come to read the gas meter.
5: This is the policeman.
7: Excuse me, but which of you gentlemen would be the unprincipled monster who has been committed unspeakable crimes of an hideous nature all over the place?
1: Constable, this man is your fiend.
7: He's no fiend of mine, sir.
1: I mean, this is the man you have been searching for.
7: Oh, no, no, I prefer something a bit more rugged, sir.
1: Constable, arrest Mr. Jibe.
7: Very well, sir. Mr. Jibe, I must ask you to accompany me to the station.
5: What for?

0: Well, I'd like somebody to see me off.
1: Look out, he's getting away.
0: He's heading for the roof. Quickly, after him.
2: We followed Mr. Jibe to the top of the house, and then began a nightmare chase as the constable and I rushed madly over the rooftops. At last, I caught him. Then I was it, and the constable chased me for a little while. As for Mr. Jibe, he was never seen again. And that concludes the story. But if you're walking home some foggy evening down a long, dark street, and you hear footsteps behind you, don't look around. It might be me.

0: with the Angus Prune Tune, we bring to an end another edition of I'm Sorry, I'll Read That Again. Those involved were Timbrook Taylor, John Cleese, Graham Garden, David Hatch, Joe Kendall, and Bilotti. The scripts were written by John Esmond and Bob Larby, Graham Garden, Alan Hutchison, and Bilotti. The songs by Bilotti and John Cleese. And the music was provided by Dave Lee. The whole show was produced by Mistake and Humphrey Barclay. So there it is until the same time again next week, when you will hear John Otto Cleese say once again...
1: Once again.

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0: present Arthur Lowe, John LeMessurier, and Clive Dunn in Dad's Army. The Captain's Car, featuring John Lorre, Arnold Ridley, and Ian Lavender, with this week's guests Bill Pertwee, Larry Martin, Betty Marsden, and Gerard Green. Here is the news, and this is John Snagg reading it. With Hitler continuing his tyrannical attempts to bring the whole of Europe under the heel of the Nazi jackboot, the people of Britain are becoming even more adamant that they will never succumb. At the headquarters of Warrington-on-Sea Home Guard, Sergeant Wilson is already in the office when Captain Mannering arrives.
1: Evening, Wilson.
2: Oh, good evening, sir.
1: Anything in the post?
2: Well, there's a member here from Colonel Masters, sir. Apparently the French general is definitely visiting Warrington, and GHQ are planning to use a unit of the Home Guard to provide the guard of honour.
1: Well, I hope it's not us. Damned red tape. Anyway, I've never had much time for the French.
2: Hmm? I thought they were regarded as very fine soldiers.
1: Only up to a point. They were never much good after lunch, you know.
2: Very, weren't they?
1: No. All that wine and garlic, very debilitating.
2: Yes. Well, of course, you know about these things.
1: And there's all that sloppy kissing they get up to. Can't even pin a medal on a chap without kissing him.
2: Yes, well, if you were picked as the guard commander, you'd probably get one.
1: Medal?
2: No, a kiss.
1: Oh. Sure you, Wilson. I'm not having any of that sort of thing. Come in.
3: Well, sorry to interpose, Captain Mannering, but there is a lady outside.
1: Oh, really? Not Mrs. Mannering, is it?
3: No. When I say a lady, I don't mean a woman, although, of course, she is a woman, otherwise she couldn't be a lady, which she is. What I mean is she is a lady because that is part of her name, Lady Maltby.
1: Lady Maltby? Oh, what does she want?
3: Oh, she didn't give me any confidence about that, sir. Lords and ladies very rarely do, you know, sir. When we was in the Sudan, Lord Kitchener never gave any of us any confidence.
1: No, all right, sir. Show her ladyship in.
3: Very good, sir.
1: Better tidy yourself up a bit, Wilson. Hmm? Do your collar up for a start.
2: All right, sir.
1: And as soon as you've paid your respects to her ladyship, you can withdraw. I expect she only wants to deal with officers.
2: As a matter of fact,
1: this will be her. Come in.
3: Her ladyship, the Lady Maltby.
1: Ah, good morning, your ladyship.
4: Good morning.
1: This is indeed an honour. I'm Captain Mannering.
4: Ah, yes. I've heard about you.
1: This is my sergeant, who's just leaving.
4: Oh, I do hope not. Hello, Arthur. How nice to see you.
2: And you, Angela, yes. I must say you're looking absolutely marvellous.
4: Thank you.
3: Her ladyship seems to have confidence in Mr. Wilson. I think they met previous, sir.
1: Yes, I'd rather got that impression. Thank you, Corporal. That would be all.
4: Yep. One moment, Corporal. I know your face, don't I?
3: Yes, your ladyship. I've been purveying meat to your establishment ever since 1933, when his late lordship fell out with Sainsbury's.
4: Yes, of course. It's Mr. Jones. Oh, by the way, there'll be one book extra this week. My son is home on leave.
3: Oh, you leave it to me, your ladyship. I shall be able to do you chops or a nice bit of shin.
4: Thank you so much.
1: Right, that'll be all, Jones. Thank you.
3: Yeah, right, sir. Very good, sir. Thank you, sir.
1: Well, now, Lady Maltby.
4: Oh, Arthur. Oh, it really is good to see you again.
2: Yes, I find it absolutely wonderful. Yes. So now he's just coming home. How is he?
4: We got married, you know.
2: Didn't. Yes, he did. Yes, Aunt Lessie, tell me.
1: Look, I hate to break this up.
4: Of course, but you see, Nigel. Nigel is with the Blues.
2: Is he really?
4: Now.
2: Is he? My grandfather was in the Blues, you know.
1: Yeah, Wilson. Hmm? I'm quite sure Lady Maltby hasn't come here to discuss your family affairs.
4: Oh, you must forgive us, but it's been so long since we were able to have a chin wag.
1: Yes, well, you've both made up for it now, haven't you?
4: Actually, I really came here to talk about my car.
1: Your car?
4: Yes. You see, I can't get petrol for it, and it just sits there in the garage. So I thought perhaps that someone could use it, you know, to help the war effort.
1: What kind of a car is it?
4: Oh, just an ordinary sort of Rolls.
1: Oh, just a Rolls?
4: The thing is, is, you'll see. Who would make the best use of it? The Home Guard or the Warden?
1: Oh, the Home Guard, definitely.
4: Oh, I'm so glad you think so. That Mr. Hodges, you know, he seems such an awfully common man.
1: Ooh.
4: Besides, you see, I already know Mr. Jones, and of course Arthur is such a darling.
1: Of course, yeah.
4: I'm sure you're very nice, too, when one gets to know you.
1: I can assure you, Lady Mulberry, if you allow us to use your car, we will take great care of it. My men are very reliable.
4: I'm sure they are.
1: I'm very particular who I have in my platoon, you know. Every man is handpicked.
5: Hey, Captain Munroyn. We're all lined up out there waiting, waiting, and if you're going to be much longer, we're all going home. I just thought you'd like to know.
4: Good heavens! Who was that?
1: That was Private Fraser.
4: Oh.
1: He's a rough diamond, you know. Pure gold underneath. Just the man to have beside you in a scrap.
4: Yes, I'm sure.
2: Yes, but what would we actually do with Angela's Rolls Royce?
1: Well, I should use it as a staff car, Corp.
2: Oh, I see. Yeah, yes. There's all sort of shiny in Rolls Royces.
4: You can camouflage it, as far as I'm concerned.
1: There you are, Wilson. Lady Maltby says that we can camouflage it.
2: Yeah, but I mean, the large Rolls Royce, won't it look a bit silly?
1: How do you mean?
2: Well, I suppose we could always sit you on a cushion.
4: Well, I must be off. I'll tell my chauffeur, Glossop, to drive the Rolls over on Saturday.
1: Thank you very much indeed, Your Ladyship. Really is most generous of you.
2: Yes, Andrew, you're an absolute brick.
4: Goodbye, Captain Mannering. Au revoir, Arthur. I'll see myself out.
2: Bye-bye, Angela. Remember me to Nigel.
1: And me.
2: Oh, dear, dear. Oh, well, isn't she a sweet person? Don't you think so?
1: I think it's pathetic.
2: Hmm? Well, what is?
1: You. Hmm? Kowtowing to her just because she's got a title.
2: Kowtowing? I wasn't kowtowing at all.
1: But I can assure you a title cuts no ice with me. You can tell that to your Auntie Lettuce. Ah, there you are, Mannering. You've done me right in the eye, haven't you? What are you talking about, Hodges? And how dare you barge into my office? Never mind about that. I've just met Lady Maltby. She was thinking of giving me that car. Now you've stuck the sherbet in and put her off me.
2: We didn't put her off you.
1: Just so happens that we know her ladyship very well socially. Oh, is that so? Well, I'll tell you one thing. Me and my lads is providing half the guard of honour for the French general on Saturday, and I just hope you're not providing the other half, because I don't want to be stuck opposite your ugly mug mate. How dare you? And I'll tell you something else, Napoleon. From now on, you better watch your step. Because if I see even a chink of light from this hall, or if you shine a torch, or if you leave as much as a bicycle around without immobilizing it, I'll have you.
6: I haven't got a bicycle.
1: Then you'd better immobilize your bath chair.
2: Oh, he really is the most awful fellow, isn't he?
1: Well, what do you expect? Mm. No business to be chief warden at all. Chap's a greengrocer.
2: So was Lord Maltby.
1: Oh, really, really?
2: Mm.
1: In a big way of business, I suppose.
2: Oh, yes, yes, yes. It's not what you know or who you know. It's how much of it you have.
1: Yeah, all right, Wilson. Let's have any of that bullshit talk here. I'll just have a word with the men. Now, pay attention, men. I'm proud to announce that another vehicle has been added to our battle fleet. It is, in fact, a Rolls-Royce staff car.
7: Rolls-Royce? Can I drive it, Mr. Mannering?
1: Certainly not, Pike.
7: Well, bags our first ride in it.
1: Be quiet, boy.
8: Evening, Captain Mannering.
1: Oh, good evening, Colonel.
8: I assume you got my memo confirming the visit of the French general on Saturday?
1: Yes, I did indeed, sir. Very exciting.
8: Yes, well, as I happen to be passing your HQ tonight, I thought I'd just pop in. Because I'm sure you'd like to know that your platoon has been selected to provide the guard of honour outside the town hall.
1: Oh. Thank you, sir. An honour, indeed. There you are, men. You see the reward you get for being smart?
6: Yeah, another hour of cleaning and blankoing.
8: Yes, of course. One of the reasons we chose your platoon, Captain Mannering, is because of the speech which has to be made before the general's departure.
1: Ah, yes, yes, of course.
8: Yes, it has to be in French.
1: Oh. Well, I suppose I could practice.
8: Yes, well, according to our records, your sergeant speaks fluent French, so he's the obvious choice.
1: I wouldn't have thought it was all that obvious, no. Do you speak French, Wilson?
2: Well, you know, what you might call, petit peu.
1: The what?
2: Petit peu.
1: I see.
8: Oh, by the way, I've been asked by Area to make Saturday as smart an occasion as possible.
1: I can't see how it's going to be very smart if we have those wardens sprawling all over the town hall steps.
8: Yes, you may well be right. Yet I can see that the wardens could quite easily make it look a bit of a shambles. Yet I tell you what, Mannering, I'll fix it with the mayor and the town clerk, huh? In the meantime, you can take it that your platoon will provide the whole guard of honor, huh?
7: And Uncle Arthur will make the speech in French.
9: Bonjour, général. Vous êtes... Wait a minute. Mon cher général,
7: Oh, hello, Uncle Arthur. What are you doing here so early?
9: Well, I thought I'd be first so I could rehearse my speech for this afternoon.
7: I bet Mr. Mannering wishes he could speak French so that he could make a speech.
9: Yeah, I expect he does, yes, yes.
7: I bet he'll be ever so jealous when you get kissed by the general.
9: Oh, I don't know. Mr. Mannering and I have never really been that close. All right, pop it to the office and answer that, will you, Frank?
7: All right, Uncle Arthur.
9: Oh, where was I? Ah, oh, yes. Mon cher général, nous autres sommes très honorés de votre visite. Yes, that's not bad, I suppose. What is it? Nous espérons que vous pourrez regagner. That can't be right, no. Yeah. Should it be Pouvé?
7: Pouvé.
9: Should it be Pouvé, do you think?
7: I don't know. That was Lady Maltby's chauffeur on the phone.
9: Oh, yes, of course, Glossop. What did he want?
7: He was on his way to the paint shop to get the Rolls-Royce camouflage.
9: Oh, yes.
7: But he's run out of petrol just outside the town hall, so now he's stuck there.
9: Yes, well, he'll just have to leave it where it is and shift it later when he's got
7: it. Yeah, but you don't understand, you see. Hmm? He's been told to shift it straight away because they're expecting the mayor's car. And the Rolls is in the way. Anyway, I told him you and I will go over there and help.
9: Ah.
7: Well, come on, Uncle Arthur. You and the chauffeur can push it and I'll steer.
9: Talking about Frank, we can't push a great big car like that.
7: Of course we can. You're ever so muscular. Mum's always saying so.
9: Is she ready?
7: Anyway, I might be able to find some petrol.
9: Well, what about Captain Mannering and the others? The parade's due to start in 20 minutes.
7: Well, that's all right. I've written them a note. Now, come on, Uncle Arthur. Come on.
9: For heaven's sake, Frank, please. You always want to do things in such a hurry.
10: Sir, here are the papers you wanted from your office.
1: Oh, yes. Thank you, Fraser.
10: And I found this wee note on your desk. It's from Private Pike.
1: What does it say?
10: Rolls broken down... Outside town hall, we've gone to help.
1: Fail to see what possible help Wilson of all people could be. Mind you, perhaps we'd better do something. I know. Jones.
11: Yes, sir?
1: Take your van down to the town hall and tow it to the paint shop.
11: The town hall, sir?
1: No, the... the Rolls.
11: I see. Very good, sir.
1: Fraser and Walker, you go with him.
10: I'll do that, sir.
11: Yes, sir. Oh, I'm all steady, Uncle Arthur.
9: No, Frank, I still don't think... We should have taken this petrol out of Mr. Hodges' motorbag. I mean, really. Honestly, I mean, it's practically stealing.
11: No, it isn't. We requisitioned it. Anyway, I left him a note. There. That's the lot.
9: I expect Glossop will drive us both to the paint shop. But first, put the tin and funnel away.
11: All right.
9: Well, go on, then. Hurry up, Frank.
11: I'm coming, Uncle Arthur.
7: Smashing, isn't it? I bet this will make Mr. Mannering feel ever so important.
9: Oh, I don't know. He has managed it so far without a rose. Quite awesome. Thank you. Thank you very much indeed. Thank you.
7: Hey, look, Uncle Arthur. There's another Rolls pulling up outside the town hall.
9: That'll probably be the mayor's car. Now, remember, Glossop said they were expecting it.
7: Oh, yeah, of course. Hey, look at the number plate. TM1. TM. Oh, that obviously stands for the mayor. Hey, the chauffeur's got out. He's going inside. Oh, can't see anymore. Town hall's gone round the corner.
9: Yeah. Just sit back and enjoy the ride.
7: Yeah, all right.
12: Blimey, Jonesy, can't you get this old van of yours to go any faster?
10: I must say, Jonesy, I find the idea of this old van of yours towing another vehicle highly amusing. I should think it's more likely we'll be needing a tow ourselves.
3: Be quiet. Look, there's the town hall on the left.
12: Yeah, and there's the Rolls outside.
10: How can I see any sign of Sergeant Wilson or young Pikey?
12: Well, perhaps they've given up and gone back to the hall. You can hardly expect them to push that thing all the way to the paint shop.
10: Hey, hold on. We'd better make sure it's the right car before we tow it away.
3: Of course it's the right car. Look at the number plate.
12: TM1. What's that stand for, then?
3: Thomas Maltby, of course. Anyway, Joe, the rope's in the back. Come on, hop out and do the necessary work. Then we can tow it down to the paint shop.
12: Okay, Corporal. You're the boss?
3: Yep.
10: Have you any idea, Jonesy? How much Manolin's paying for this camouflaging job?
3: Ooh, about £8, I think. Why?
10: It's just that I have a spray gun in my workshop, which I use for touching up the hairs. I could do the job myself. And what's more, I'll do it for £7.
3: Ooh. I don't think Mr. Manolin would like that job. It smacks of bribery and seduction.
10: I don't see why. After all, it's just dirty old brown and green paint. And we'll be saving money, mind you, son. Saving the platoon funds.
3: Well, all right, Jock. You're on.
10: Good.
3: Hope it won't take you too long to do the camouflaging, Jock. Huh? Otherwise, Captain Manning will wonder where we've got to.
1: Any sign of him yet, Godfrey?
9: No, none at all.
1: I can't understand it. It's been 2 hours now. What on earth? Right, Napoleon. You've gone too far this time. What are you on about now, Hodges?
13: Listen, mate. Your hooligans have pinched my petrol. And they didn't even siphon it. They turned my bike up and poured it out. It's like it was a ruddy teapot. And they left it on its side.
1: Nonsense, my men don't do that sort of thing.
13: Well, how do you explain this note, then? Petrol requisitioned F. Pike.
1: Let me see that. That's not how you spell requisitioned.
13: Yeah, I know. He's left out one of the K's. Anyway, another thing. You needn't think you've got rid of us wardens off that parade. I'm appealing to the Home Secretary. Herbie Morrison will sort you out, mate.
14: Mr. Mannering!
1: Oh, really? What now?
7: We've got the rolls, Mr. Mannering. It's outside now.
9: All right, Frank, now calm down. Don't get so excited.
7: The paint shop did it right away, Mr. Mannering. And I rode in the back and I waved to everybody. And I pretended I was a field marshal.
1: I better come and have a look at it.
13: Hey, never mind about the car, Napoleon. What are you going to do about my petrol?
1: I'm too busy to argue with you now. I'm going to inspect my new staff car.
13: Yeah, but I mean...
1: Yes. That's very impressive. Paint shop have done a splendid job with the camouflage as well. You know, Wilson, there's nothing like a Rolls Royce, though.
9: Uh-huh.
1: Look at that craftsmanship. British throughout.
9: Now, I say it'll look awfully good as a staff car.
1: Good? I'll say it'll look good. I bet there isn't another one like it in the entire British Isles.
9: Walter, I think you may have spoken too soon. Now, look.
1: Great Scott. It's another Rolls.
9: Yes, it's the same model. It's even camouflaged like ours.
7: It's twins.
9: What? There's Jones driving it. I don't understand this, sir. Why have you got two?
1: Well, typical Mannering, innit? One on and one in the wash.
9: Oh, big.
1: Wilson, where did you get this Rolls from?
9: From outside the town hall. Angela's chauffeur was with it.
1: And where on earth did Jones get his?
9: I've no idea, sir. We'd better ask him.
1: Believe me, I intend to. Jones!
15: Yes, sir?
1: Where did you get that Rolls from?
15: From outside the town hall, sir. Good heavens. Where did you get that one from?
9: From outside the town hall.
1: Oh, don't start that all.
16: Captain Mannering.
1: Oh, what now? Yes, Godfrey, what is it?
16: Oh, I'm sorry to bother you, Captain Mannering. I just had Mr. Upton, the town clerk, on the telephone.
1: What does he want?
16: Well, it seems that the mayor has lost his Rolls Royce.
1: Lost it? Good Lord. Wilson, are you thinking what I'm thinking?
9: Believe it or not, sir, I am.
1: Just a minute. Godfrey, why did the town clerk ring us? Does he know that we've got it?
16: Oh, no, it's not that, sir. He knew we had a lot of men here, so he wondered if you could get them to look for the missing Rolls.
1: Confounded cheek. We haven't got time to go out and look for missing Rolls Royces.
13: You don't have to. We all know where it is, don't we?
1: Yes, that's the point. You keep out of this, Hodges.
3: Brewster speaks, sir.
1: Yes, Jones.
3: I just thought I'd point out, sir, that as we know where it is, it won't take us long to find it.
16: One other thing, Captain Mannering. Mr. Upton said he hoped we'd be able to find the mayor's car quite quickly because the French general's supposed to be leaving in it after this afternoon's ceremony.
1: Oh, really? Wilson, none of this would have happened if you hadn't taken away Lady Maltby's car without my orders and with my petrol. Once and for all, Hodges, will you keep quiet? The thing is, what are we going to do about the mayor's car? They can't use it this afternoon with all that camouflage painted on it.
3: Could you spray it black again, Mr. Fraser?
10: Huh? Yeah, I might be able to. What time is it now?
7: Nearly half past one.
10: 2.5 hours. Aye, I could try.
1: Good man, Fraser.
10: For £10, that is.
1: Just you have that car outside the town hall by 4 o'clock. And with any luck, nobody will be any the wiser.
13: Oh, yes, they will, because I'm going to split.
7: You're a sneak, that's what you are.
13: You can call me what you like, mate. But unless you let my lads parade this afternoon, Mannering, I'm going to tell the mayor what you've done with his motor.
1: Very well, Hodges. It's sheer blackmail, but all right. You can come on the parade.
13: That's more like it. I'll see you there, then.
3: As General Kitchener used to say, sir, I think he's got us by the fuzzy buzzies.
13: Here, Napoleon, I've just come over to tell you that when you bawl out all that rubbish about attention and present arms, my lads won't take the slightest bit of notice.
1: But you'll make the whole parade a complete shambles.
13: All right, then. I'll bawl out the orders, and your lot can take notice of me.
1: Certainly not.
13: Oh, well, please yourself. Don't say I didn't warn you.
9: You know, sir, he really is the most unreasonable fellow.
3: Captain Mannering, I think Private Fraser's arrived with the mayor's rolls.
1: Ah, just in time. Where is it?
3: Over there, sir, just pulling up.
1: But he hasn't painted it black. It's still camouflaged. What do the men think he's playing at?
9: Perhaps he hadn't got any black paint.
1: An undertaker with no black paint. It's highly unlikely. Fraser, what's going on?
10: I'm sorry, sir. But I found I couldn't get it dry in time. I'm awfully sorry, sir. I did my best, sir.
1: I see. Well, thank you for trying.
10: Anyway, sir, I thought that under the circumstances, the best thing I could do was to...
1: Be quiet a minute, Fraser. I'm thinking. We'll tell the town clerk that we couldn't find the mayor's car, so we're letting the French general use our staff car instead.
10: That's all very well, sir, but...
7: Excuse me, Mr. Mannering. I think the French general's coming out.
1: Right, fall in, Fraser.
10: No, but you said...
1: Tell me afterwards, fall in.
10: Oh, you can't say I haven't tried.
13: Number one platoon, B company, not the wardens.
1: Be quiet, Roger.
13: Present arms. Warmington on sea wardens, present heads, dinner pumps.

0: Really, Wilson? Look at Hodges' men holding up those pumps. Making a mockery of the whole ceremony.
1: Well, I suppose you could argue that at least they're trying. Anyway, it might have been worse. They could have presented buckets of water.
0: Number one platoon, B Company!
2: Not the wardens!
0: I wish you wouldn't do that. Order! Arms!
2: Warn me to not see wardens. Order! Still a pump!
0: Go on, Wilson.
1: I beg your pardon, sir?
0: Step forward. Make your speech.
1: Oh, yes, of course, yes, yes, yes. Of course.
3: Monsieur General, nous autres, warn me to not see.
4: What's he saying, Mr. Mannering?
0: Oh, the usual trite rubbish.
5: It's just like Mum says, really. He can do anything if he gets the urge. Hey, look. The General's going to make a speech now.
6: Mes chers amis.
4: What's he saying, Mr. Mannering?
0: Oh, some French drivel.
5: I don't think he dribbles as well as Uncle Arthur.
6: Merci.
3: Oh, look, he's kissed the mayor.
4: Oh, and Mr. Wilson, and the town clerk.
1: Look out, he's coming over here.
5: I think it's your turn, Mr. Mannering.
0: Oh, God forbid.
6: Merci, mon capitaine.
0: Thank you. Merci.
6: Au revoir, mon capitaine.
0: Goodbye, mon général.
2: Don't knock on a kiss.
1: Arthur, what do you think? Did you like it?
0: Of course I didn't. I shall never understand one man kissing another.
1: Well, that speech, sir. What did you think?
0: Well, wasn't exactly how I'd have put it myself, but at least it was brief.
5: I thought you did very well, Uncle Arthur.
1: Thank you, Frank. Thank you very much. Oh, by the way, sir, I had a quick word with the town clerk just now and explained that as we hadn't found the mayor's rolls, we've let the general use ours.
0: Well done, Wilson.
5: Hey, look, Mr. Mannering. The general's going. I wonder what the mayor would say if he knew that that was his shiny black rolls under all that brown and green paint.
0: Not so loud, Pike.
7: Godmother. Godmother, there's something I've just
1: look,
7: got
1: Walter,
7: to do.
1: Look. Look at the general's car. It's careering all over the road.
0: Right, Wilson. It's going to hit that wall. Good Lord. That was nasty. I hope the general and the chauffeur aren't hurt.
1: Yes, indeed, sir. Look, they're getting out. It must be all right. Mind you, the car's in a pretty bad way. Just look at it.
0: Yeah. When we do get it back, the mayor's not going to like all that damage.
7: I can't see why he should be very concerned.
4: What do you mean, Jock?
7: Well, as I've been trying to explain to Captain Money here, I did repaint the mayor's car black, but the damn thing hasn't it dried in time for the ceremony. Mind you, by the time I get back to my workshop, it'll have dried nice and hard, but
0: I don't think I quite follow you, Fraser.
7: It's really quite simple, sir. When I found that the mayor's car wasn't drying quickly enough, I had to use my initiative and find another rolls to replace it. So I'm afraid that lump of twisty metal over there is your new staff car, sir. Or it was.
0: And I've never even sat in the damn thing.
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In that episode of Dad's Army, based on the original television series by Jimmy Perry and David Croft, you heard Arthur Lowe as Captain Mannering, John Lemessurier as Sergeant Wilson, Clive Dunn, Corporal Jones, John Lorry, Private Fraser, Arnold Ridley, Private Godfrey, Ian Lavender, Private Pike, Bill Pertwee, Chief Warden Hodges, Larry Martin, Private Walker, Betty Marsden, Lady Maltby, and Garrard Green as Colonel Masters. The Captain's Car was adapted for radio by Harold Snowd and Michael Knowles and produced by John Dias.

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11: Even on city dirt?
10: What? 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
12: Well, come in, Smithers. What is it? Speak up, boy. Orange juice.
13: No, sir. New Kellogg's Rise and Shine.
12: Hey, fiendish.
13: And look at this, sir.
12: No peel, no pips, and it's got vitamin C. Well, Smithers, I suppose this is it.
13: What are you doing, sir?
12: Thank you, Governor. Wife and three pips to support. Thank you.
9: New Kellogg's Rise and Shine. Now tastes as good as orange juice.

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3: Hello and welcome again to the news quiz coming from the town hall in the city of Wells. We start with a cutting sent in by Alan Nellums, read by Charlotte Green.
2: Acting pays the bills, but as long as what I'm doing is creative, I'm happy, says Trevor, who won't reveal his age because he believes casting agents will discriminate against him when they learn he's 36.
3: Let's meet the teams now. Please welcome first on my right, Linda Smith and Miles Kington. Challenging them on my left, Jeremy Hardy and Phil Hammond. Linda, why should the buyers no longer beware?
4: This is such a rubbish scandal. At least with the Tories you had some decent scandals, didn't you? You know, there'd be a minister caught in a flat in St John's with a chimpanzee in a tutu, something like that. And then claim they weren't afterwards. But basically, he sort of lied, really, hasn't he? He was involved in this man, Sixsmith, who I'm sure used to do the news on the telly, did he? Oh, dear, it's come down in the world a bit, hasn't he? But he said he wasn't involved in it. And then in Parliament, he said, oh, sorry, when I said I wasn't involved in it, I actually meant I was. I was using it in that sense. And I'd appreciate it if he wouldn't go on about it, actually. This is getting on my nerves a bit. And Tony said, you know, please, can you stop this carping? Can you stop going on about the past that happened yesterday? How are we going to modernise Britain if you all keep remembering things? Mind you, you can understand why Stephen Byers would want to stand by Jo Moore, can't you really? Because she does seem a lovely human being. See why she inspires such loyalty. Goodness, I think the government without her would be like the Beatles without Yoko.
5: I think what's interesting is the way Tony Blair is standing by Byers, because he knows that if he keeps Byers, then he's got an unpopular man who gets all the flack.
6: But frankly, who cares? I mean, we know that politicians lie. Everybody lies. It's called evolution. I don't see what the big deal is.
7: There's a hugely unwieldy department that Byers has, the Department of Transport, Environment, Fisheries, Food, Chocolate and gussets. And it's quite arbitrary the way they lump these things together, like they lump employment and education so that they can make sure that no children learn anything that might make them question whether they want to spend the rest of their life working in a call centre. And you think surely they should lump things together. Like industry should be with heritage, really, because it's very much in our past. But it is a rubbish scandal. Why the Tories? They had prozzies and helicopters and things, didn't they? It was marvellous. We were happy in those days.
4: Actually, Jeremy, those combined departments, agriculture and fisheries, that worked, because that's like surf and turf, isn't it?
7: Yeah. But sheep and winkles doesn't work.
8: Oh, it does. Oh, it does. Oh, yes.
7: No.
8: Very popular here in Wales, sheep and winkles.
7: No, that wouldn't work at all there.
3: Mr. Byers survived despite the statement from his top official, Sir Richard Mottram, we're all I'm you're the whole department's it's the biggest cock-up ever, and we're all completely So the campaign for plain English is at last getting somewhere.
7: At least the Tories used to do it. This lot just say it.
3: Miles, there's a new law going through Parliament. What the fuck's that?
5: Oh, hunting again. Yes, this bill comes round as often as foxes do across my horizon. I think that Blair is actually quite cross that the Scots and the Welsh are ahead of him here. The Scots have already put through a bill to make fox hunting illegal, and that is why all the foxes in England are moving north. I suppose living in the country, I should be for hunting or against it, but actually, I've never seen a hunt. I've never, hardly ever seen a fox.
7: There aren't foxes in the country. They all live in London now, where we live alongside them peacefully and coexist. And I've generally found them to be quite helpful and polite.
5: Well, actually, they started by going to Bristol, because that's where the Natural History Unit is, and they were all auditioning on street corners.
7: Oh, they're quite good. They're a bit wily. They'll have a go at your guinea pigs. But unfortunately, because they're British, they do tend to live mainly on leftovers. And so they don't have a go at the rat population. But people in the countryside always going about, oh, we're wild in the countryside. Oh, and we know about nature, red in tooth and claw. You never see any wildlife in the country. You haven't seen a rat the size of a shire horse walking down Oxford Street in broad daylight, have you? People in the country depict themselves as having really being in touch with nature, as like wild, hairy men who can sniff the breeze and say, Asda, 2 days' ride, maybe three.
5: Actually, this is the reason they do this programme in the country once a year, to get people like Jeremy Hardy and Linda Smith out in the country. It's your one-a-year outing, isn't it? You look out of the railway window and say, God, look at that, and they go back again.
7: Terrible. The environment's a ghastly place. You can't get a cup of tea anywhere.
6: The emergency exit's just behind you, Jeremy. If you feel the need.
3: Prime Minister astonished MPs by promising a vote to ban fox hunting. Government believes there is a war weariness among MPs who are against hunting but might accept a compromise, like counting to 100 and letting Osama bin Laden have a head start. 2 points to somebody or other. Dr. Phil, listen to this.

0: That was I'm Just a Teenage Dirtbag by Charlotte Church. Phil, who's giving a whole new meaning to playground tag?
1: This is about putting clamps, or whatever you call them, tags, on children in the womb of dodgy parents. It's a very special procedure. They go up through the neck of the womb into the uterus, and they clamp the fetus of persistent offenders. And then they send them to the state nursery, and when they all get measles in the state nursery, they organise a mass measles cull of everyone in the nursery. And contiguous nurseries within a 10-mile radius. Then we have no criminals ever again. It's actually a very neat little scheme that I fully support. It was something like that, anyway.
0: Did you ever take the Hippocratic Oath?
1: Oh, yeah. It's been a while. I've forgotten some of the bits. You can film it.
2: I suppose Bush will bring these tags in with a little chair on it, won't he? Which can be activated from a satellite.
1: But you can get, apparently you can get them on the wrist or on the ankle, and the critics are worried that kids will use them as a badge of honour. They'll be very proud of their tags.
3: Don't you think it's silly? Teenagers, you don't need to tag them. Just shove them in front of a PlayStation with a bucket of sugar. They're not going to move.
0: Home Secretary David Blunkett plans to electronically tag hardcore teenage offenders. Teenage muggers will have a chunky device attached to their wrists. Generally, someone else's Rolex.
2: Thing is, I think you generally know what a teenager's wrist is doing in the evening, don't you? And how big a movement can the tracker pick up?
1: At least they're getting some exercise. 20 minutes three times a week until you draw sweat, and that's all you know.
2: You get sweat.
1: Well, it's both hands, Jeremy, both hands.
4: I bet they're never having a doctor on this show again, though.
2: Joyce Grenfell, your question.
0: Jeremy, which True Blue offered a helping hand to people in the red?
2: This is the Tories. The Tories have in a major U-turn, have decided that they're against poverty and suffering. And they sent, is it David Willetts, went to stay with some ordinary people overnight in the council estate and said, "I'm very, very poor." "Oh, that's beastly. Shall I teach you to speak properly?" Yeah, he's patronising the poor, and they're deciding what will be done. And, of course, once fox hunting is abolished, they'll use the poor. They'll rub a bit of aniseed on the poor, set them free in the countryside. They'll put a can of kenna meat down their pants. And, set the dogs on them. Yeah. No, the Tories have decided to be... I don't know whether they're going to call for a referendum. Well, poor people will be able to vote on whether they should be able to have money or not. But no, they're again it now.
3: He's an unprepossessing-looking man, that Willetts, isn't he? That sort of clammy, pallid look of the serial nuisance caller. And if you imagine sitting there saying, "What are you wearing?"
0: Mr. Willetts, who spent the night in a council house, admitted that his party had completely lost touch with poor people, or, to put it in Conservative speak, "You can't get the staff these days." 2 points all round. We start round two with TV listings for the Australian SBS channel, seen in The Weekend Australian.
5: 9 p.m, The Female Orgasm, continuing the series of women in discussion. 9:55, movie, Leave It to Beaver.
2: I'm a very happy man now.
0: Thanks to Graham Simpson in Cairns for sending that in. Linda, how will you be able to enjoy a day out in London for a fiver?
3: Yeah, this is the congestion charge that Ken Livingstone's going to introduce for transport in London for people driving through central London. The audience have completely glazed over that. Serves them right, you London bastards. They're saying, "Oh, poor things, you'll have to get the bus, will you? We haven't seen a bus round here for 30 years. Wait right now, children, with stories of the big green dragon that comes roaring out of Shepton Mallet. But But actually, as someone who lives in London, I don't drive, so what's nice about this for me is with people, you know, avoiding the roads, not going into central London in their cars, it'll be nice for me on the tube, because I quite often feel a bit lonely on the tube at peak times. I just feel there aren't quite enough people in there really with me. I feel a little, you know, I get a bit agoraphobic, to be honest. So now we won't just be crushed together now, we'll be just like a big tube of human pate, and we're just... squeezed out Oxford Circus, so that's good.
0: London Mayor Ken Livingstone plans to introduce congestion charges into the centre of the city within less than a year. There'll be an exemption for really important public services such as ambulances, fire engines and pizza delivery bikes. Miles, why are Tories getting keen on single mothers again?
4: I'm going to look at Linda.
3: Oh, this will be a story in the news. I know him of old.
2: So they're still going then, the Tories, are they? Well, they're playing mostly colleges these days. And it's not the original Tories, though, is it? They've probably got one of the Temptations in there. And a bloke who used to do session gigs with Mud.
4: So Tories tribute band, huh?
0: It's not such Tories as a Tory.
4: No, I have no idea what's about.
3: No, I'm sorry, I don't know. No.
2: Have they got somebody up the duff?
0: Not quite, no.
6: Is there anything to do with Camp X-Ray?
0: Could be, but no. Not. Any of you remember the story about the Conservative MP who put an ad in a newspaper searching for a partner?
3: No.
4: Ian Duncan. I didn't know he had to read the ads as well. I thought.
2: This show's getting impossible.
3: Really. So they've got something in, like, you know, Tory party needs members, also fridge to sell.
4: Ian Duncan Smith looking for friend. Lib Dem would do.
3: Someone to share name.
0: Well, if I say Conservative MP for Taunton, Adrian Fluke, is dating Ms. Jeanne Fuller, a divorced mother of two. It's not so much a clue as the answer.
4: That was in the Western Daily Press.
6: Oh, it was.
4: So I thought it wasn't news.
6: And he's supposed to be really eligible. He's a very eligible young man. A bit of a pin-up, isn't he?
0: Was he in the audience?
6: He was on the local news saying, I can't get a woman. I work really hard as an MP and I can't get a woman, so I'm going to put a Lonely Heart ad in. And he was inundated with replies. Most of them here this evening, I suppose.
0: Local constituent said it was not the done thing for an MP to advertise for a partner. He should have done what his colleagues always do in such circumstances and just shag his researcher. So no points to anyone there. Linda, who's been looking for ease around the GGs?
3: Racehorses in Cheltenham. They've been tested for drugs. They got a bit paranoid and came back from run saying, do you know what I mean? I just felt like there was a tiny little man in a lady's blouse sitting on my back, whipping me and making me run, and I didn't want to run. I think that's probably what happened, isn't it, really?
4: They're starting to test everything for drugs these days, and one thing they haven't yet, which they should, is fields, because near where I live, there's so much pesticides and things go on the fields. I think a lot of fields are now addicted. And in autumn, I swear, the female extinguisher has withdrawal symptoms.
3: That must be terrible for the farmers, because they come to get the crops in, they find the field sold it all to buy drugs. Sorry, farmer, I was hurting bad.
0: One policeman was heard in the stable asking, did you take drugs? One clock for yes, two clocks for the... Miles, your piece of music.

0: God, they're all tapping their toes. This is a disco in this town.
1: Miles, who's selling off the family silver but hanging on to the lions?
2: Oh, this is the local bit of news. I can't believe it. I can't believe it.
3: The Marquis of Bath, who lives at Longleat, has decided that the house is more important to preserve than the possessions. So he's selling off lots of valuable paintings which he's got up in the attic so that he can put it all into preserving the stonework of the crumbling stonework of Longleat House. I don't know what I would do if I was the Marquis of Bath. Well, sack a few women, but...
4: Sell them.
3: I suppose next will be the animals. He's got a huge safari park, and then sell the animals to keep the cages intact.
5: I met him once. I did some filming down at Longleat once, and we met Alexander, as he's known. And so I said, so how many lions have you got? He said, I think we've got 6 lions, and one of them's a tiger.
4: He knows his animals, eh?
5: He does.
3: But it's funny, a lot of these stately homes have only survived because they've actually brought in animals and made safari parks. And now, the lions are the most traditional part of the house.
5: That's why they say Africa was the beginning of civilization, because originally there was just a big stately home there.
1: Yeah. 2 points to Miles. Jeremy, which rock gods are set to save the Queen?
5: The Queen Mother. No, not the Queen Mother. She's still going, the Queen Mother, isn't she?
1: She's still alive, yes.
5: She's still going. But then I think it's wearing off the Queen Mother's thing. Because it was, you know, 2 years ago people thought, oh, isn't she marvellous, the Queen Mother? Oh, she just lives and lives. But now it's like she's overdone it now, isn't she? yeah, enough already.
4: Is it attention-seeking, is it?
5: Yeah, she's just showing off. No, it's her, the daughter, the other one. The one... Elizabeth, to celebrate the fact that she has been queen for longer than anyone can remember or cares about, is having a modern toe-tapping concert at Buckingham Palace with some of the top combos from the Hit Parade. Thomas Jones, the Welsh coal miner's daughter, and Phil Collins.
3: It's going to add a new meaning to records called Queen in Concert.
5: Is she going to do a bit? Is she going to compare or something?
6: Give it up! How long have you been feeling all right? Marvellous, carry on.
4: I think they should just go the whole hog and transfer Glastonbury up to Buckingham Palace. That'll laugh. And she'll enjoy that, seeing Buckingham Palace turned into a human toilet. If it isn't already, who knows?
5: It is mostly dreadful, but people like Phil Collins, people say, oh, you say what you like about Phil Collins, he's very popular. He's not popular. Nobody thinks Phil Collins is bloody fantastic. Tired people find him bearable.
4: Is he better than Christopher Berg?
5: Well, there's... Why did Christopher Berg cross the road to get to the middle?
4: How many people here have actually applied for a free ticket to Buckingham Palace already? Could you put your hand up? Goodness me, almost all of you. You're popular.
1: A free pop concert will be held at Buckingham Palace this summer for the Queen's Golden Jubilee, though Mick Jagger and Keith Richards have yet to confirm, though they denied this was because the Queen had offended them by saying, my mother was a great fan of yours and she was a little girl. Before we start the final round, here's an item from the Malden and Burnham Standard.
7: Police are keeping a close eye on the Millfield caravan site in Burnham after the owners found their holiday home had been broken into and items that didn't belong to them had been left inside.
1: Thanks to Keith Charrett of Danbury for that. Linda, listen to this.

0: Linda, what is the latest problem faced by men? Oh, for goodness sake, just get on and answer the question, will you?
1: Well, you've just answered it for me, I think, there, Simon, haven't you? Hormonal surges in men, apparently, they're a martyr to their hormones. Apparently, it makes them grumpy. But the theory is that when men's testosterone, that's the bit that makes boys all boysy, when that's low, then they get grumpy. Now, that doesn't sound right to me, because who would you rather meet on a dark night? Mike Tyson or Alan Bennett? I don't know. It sounds all wrong to me, but that's something like... But so, and without getting overexcited, has anyone got anything to contribute to this?
2: It's probably a big pharmaceutical ploy to get men to take testosterone replacement. And in fact, there are some women who take testosterone patches, because it makes them more aggressive and assertive. They get a little bit of unwanted hair on their penis, but... The older gynaecologists, women who used to have hormone implants, contraceptive implants, they used to snick a bit of testosterone in there just to make them a bit livelier.
1: Gynaecologists were basically Jack the Ripper, weren't they? They were deeply hateful people, really, who just like to whip women's insides out at the drop of a hat, wasn't it? Oh, having headaches, let's whip that womb out for you. I know how you ladies like a bit of extra storage space. Just to turn women to human nightdress cases.
3: You see, this is typical. It's a question about men. You've turned it around to women already. Women.
1: I said you've got your men's group with you here.
3: No.
4: That would be a terrible prank to play on somebody, to give them a testosterone patch and tell them it's a wax strip for the bikini area.

0: men's group with you here.
1: No, no, no.
2: That would be a terrible prank to play on somebody, to give them a testosterone patch and tell them it's a wax strip for the bikini area.
3: Dr. Gerard Lincoln says that a fall in testosterone levels can cause men to behave irritably, act irrationally, and invade Poland. Studies of animals show that stress can lead to a great fall in testosterone levels among primates, which is why you never hear the Archbishop of Canterbury saying that. Phil, who's taking away the strain of dinner parties?
4: Ah, yes, this was a very large survey of the eating habits. I don't know if it's just of the British, but of several countries, possibly. And we spend about £40 on average on our dinner parties, but we cheat, as in most things, as with Stephen Byers, we lie about everything. And so we're going to Waitrose, Sainsbury's, we'll have pot fennel, sort of sun-dried tomato soup or whatever, and we get it and we bang it in and we pretend it's ours. We're actually very lazy and then we spend a lot of money on wine. So we're having more dinner parties now, we're inviting people around, we're planning the invasion of Poland, and we're cheating, we're not actually cooking it. And I think one of the reasons was they had another survey recently saying people have been completely psyched out by Delia and Jamie and all the others, and they're so frightened about actually trying these things from scratch. So even if you don't cheat, you go and buy the stuff that's already diced, the diced carrots that look like vomit, so you don't have to cut them up. And the stuff that's ready washed, we have no time, so we cheat. We lie.
0: I believe Marks and Spencer's do a cup of tea that's already been drunk for you. It's just a brown ring in a mug. And you just think, oh, I must have been thirsty.
3: Deceptive dinner hosts apparently prefer food from M&S, because you could always exchange the leftovers for a nice cardigan. I've been caught out recently, one man said, we're f***ed. We're all f***ed.
2: I'm going to try that at Marks and Spencer's. I'm going to go in next week and say, I bought this sandwich last week. I think it must be the wrong size because it's fallen straight out of my bottom.
4: It's your fault for putting it up there in the first place.
3: Before we reveal the final scores, let's hear the cuttings the teams have brought along. Linda.
0: I've had a cutting from Caroline Driscoll. It's from the Daily Mirror. A man lay dead for weeks as his mother and brother thought he was just not talking to them. An inquest heard yesterday. Leslie Keemish did not eat, move or speak, but they continued to take him up his daily paper. His mother, Jean, said later, Leslie was in a bit of a mood. I didn't notice what had happened.
5: Miles.
6: A cow which has been on the run for nearly a fortnight since escaping from a slaughterhouse in Cincinnati has become a national celebrity. Nicknamed Moosama Bin Laden. The cow is thought to be hiding in thickly wooded parkland, where it was recently detected by local television station's aerial cow cam. Police have warned the public not to approach the animal.
3: Phil.
4: This is sent in by Brian Dawson. Dairyman Martin Clifford didn't receive much satisfaction when he asked Altner Gevin Hospital for an explanation of unequal treatment in the National Health Service. In May, Mr. Clifford's doctor recommended an ultrasound scan to investigate an abdominal pain, but the waiting time for the scan is 9 months. No, that's not the funny bit. Mr. Clifford subsequently read of a gorilla in Blackpool Zoo, which was also experiencing abdominal pains and within a week had been scanned using NHS equipment. The hospital authorities were unable or unwilling to comment on the gorilla's treatment. There you go, gorillas matter more than Irishmen.
3: Jeremy.
7: This is sent in by Jeff Jameson of Liverpool, and it's from the Guardian TV listings. 8:30, what to wear? Susanna Constantine and Trini Woodall get to work on a London cabbie who hasn't worn a dress in 15 years.
3: Thank you all, and now let's look at the final score. Linda Smith and Miles Kington have 14 points. Jeremy Hardy and Phil Hammond, this week's winners, with 16. Before we leave you, here's information printed on the back of a jar of rock salt.
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1: With that, goodbye.
0: Taking part in the news quiz were Jeremy Hardy, Linda Smith, Phil Hammond and Miles Kington. The chairman was Simon Hoggart and the news is read by me, Charlotte Green. The chairman's script was written by Dave Cohen, Simon Littlefield, Paul McKenzie and George Poles. And the producer was Lucy Armitage.
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0: Now, you see the difficulties, don't you, Bentley?
1: What, Jimmy?
0: Well, you see, I want to ask June McGill to my farm for the weekend. She can't very well come down, you see, if I'm living there alone. One has to think of these things.
1: I never think of anything else. Yes, it is a snag, isn't it, Jim? What you need is what the French call a chaperone and the Spanish call a duenna.
0: And the English call a perishing nuisance.
1: Not necessarily, Jimmy. All you've got to do is find some motherly old body who can sit in the corner and knit.
0: Oh, would you, Bentley? Would you really?
1: No.
0: Thank you very much.
1: Not me. No, I was thinking of somebody like, well, haven't you got a housekeeper?
0: She's left.
1: Oh, it doesn't matter about her politics. As long as she can be present all the time.
0: No, Bentley, I meant to say my housekeeper has gone.
1: Gone. Yes.
0: You see, if June can come to the farm, she'll see me as I really am. Not the radio Jim loved by so many. It'll be Jim the farmer.
1: Jim the farmer.
0: The earthy Jim. Plodding his way through the muck.
1: I've just had a wonderful idea for a chaperone. Alma?
2: Yes, sir?
1: Alma, how would you like to spend a couple of days on Jimmy's farm?
2: Oh, that would be wonderful. I'd love it.
1: Oh, okay. Well, now get the 7-5 from Victoria next Friday. That's a good girl. There you are, Jim. It's worked out beautifully. Alma will be at your farm next weekend.
0: You are a knot, Bentley. Next weekend's no good for me. I've got to stay in town next weekend, and so has June.
1: Well?
0: Well, where has it worked out beautifully?
1: I haven't got to stay in town.
0: Treachery!

0: What, you're a gyp? I've just been along to my shipbuilders to order myself a new steam yacht. The old one got wet.
1: Well, well, well, it's filthily wealthy, Wall. Can anybody get to be as rich as you are, Wall?
0: Of course they can, Jim. It's just a question of getting in at the right moment.
1: Oh, yeah.
0: You take some of my equally wealthy oppos. One pal of mine started life as a salesman. Greek gentleman called Mr. Oppadoppadoppadoppadoppadoppadoppadoppadoppadoppadopolis.
1: What did he sell?
0: Outboard motors. And he had an idea. He invented one of them nighttime milk drinks, flavoured with malt.
2: We know the brew.
0: Then he ran a smashing advertisement, see, all about a boxer who kept getting knocked out because he wasn't getting the right layer of sleep. Then a boxer drinks his drink. The very next fight, goes right in the ring, and wallop.
1: What?
0: Got knocked out again.
2: But why?
0: The other boxer had been drinking it and all.
2: And your friend became a rich man from there?
0: Rich man? He's a multi-millionaire. Hey, want to buy some shares in his stuff, Jim?
1: I'm sorry, Wal. The whole story rather smacks of fibbery. And we have a high regard for truth, haven't we, Donners?
3: Oh, yes, sir, yes. In fact, we're starting a campaign for more truth in radio. There's altogether too much polite glossing over. Take fashion parades, for example. Now, how much more value they'd have if the BBC commentator told the truth?
4: Now here, to show off Chagrin's new cocktail line is Drusilla, who only got the job because Zoe Newton's on her honeymoon. This is a simple, almost severe gown, worth every penny of 12 guineas. The price is 45. Now here comes Barbara, dressed for the country by Keith of Mayfair. It's long been said that it is impossible to go wrong with a tailored two-piece in a good tweed. Well, Keith of Mayfair has done it. Now, as Barbara turns, here's a surprise. The back is even worse. Barbara goes off, and now we wait for the big moment of the collection. Davigny has created a ball gown, which he promises is his most daring yet. And here is Dolores in the Oh, no! Look at it! Oh, no! Sorry, I really will have to return you to the studio.
3: Our other example is In Town Tonight. There's interviews with visiting show business celebrities. Let's have the interviewer giving the listeners a glimpse of the truth.
5: Arrived in London today to top the bill at the Leading Theatre comes America's number one singer of popular songs, Larry Roscoe.
1: Oh, welcome to London, Mr. Roscoe. And I think I'd like to tell listeners he looks... about 20 years older than he does in his photographs.
6: May I say what a great thrill it is to be here in your great city?
1: You may. Though I should think at 2,000 nicker a week, it'd obviously be a great thrill to be anywhere.
6: Yeah, it was a great trip.
1: Oh, God, thank you.
6: And that was really some reception I got at Heathrow Airfield, huh? All those people swarming around me, ripping my clothes off. Would they be English teenagers?
1: More probably English tailors. Mr. Roscoe, is there anything further you care to say before we start advertising exactly which theatre and when you're appearing at?
6: Just want to say thank you to all the swell kids of the Larry Roscoe fan club. And is there a better way of showing my gratitude to the British public than by singing Candlestick Serenade?
1: Yes, it is, by not singing Candlestick Serenade. Hurry on, London!
7: Tight talking point. Well, it's again we meet Glam, our family of ordinary people meeting life vicissitudes. Today their talking point is, how do you spell vicissitudes? So, over to the Glams.

0: just doesn't seem possible you're really emigrating. Only another 5 minutes and you'll be off on your way to the boat. Oh, I just can't believe it's happening. Can you really be going to Australia, Ron?
1: Yes. That's what it says on the label, Dad, tied to my lapel. See, Ronald Glum. Please put him off at Australia.
0: My empire builder.
1: Yeah.
0: Oh, but it may be years before we see each other again. Write to me, Ron. Please write to me.
1: Right, Oeth. I'll get me pencil and I'll start by...
0: Oh, no, not now, Ron. When we're apart.
1: Yes.
0: Oh, Ron, I'm just looking at you, filling my eyes with you. I want something to remember you by.
1: Right, Oeth. Just a kiss. Because
0: Ron,
1: I'll have to...
0: I didn't mean that. You'll crease your label.
1: I must have a kiss.
2: Hello. All right, Ron, never mind the bird in the hand. There'll be two in the bush. Well, now, my son, time to go, lad. I've loaded your luggage on the back of Ted's van, so hop aboard. And don't sit on your mat, because the marmalade sandwiches are in the pocket. And try and save the apple till Cape Town.
1: Right-o, Dad.
2: Well, go on, ta-ta.
0: Oh, no, Mr. Glum. Don't push him out like that. He's your only son. At least give him your blessing.
2: Yes, please allow me. Oh. If I do seem a bit gruff, it's only because I'm trying to hold my feelings in. As the saying goes, it's not an easy moment for a father who loves his son as dearly as what I love my darling Ron.
1: Well,
2: my
1: Dad,
2: will you
1: shut
2: your big mouth while I'm talking?
1: I'll miss the boat, Dad. Goodbye, Ep.
0: Oh, Ron.
1: Goodbye, Dad.
2: Go on, get out.
1: I'll try to be worthy of the name of Glum. And I'll keep on with the stewed prunes. Goodbye.
0: Oh, don't. Oh, Mr. Glum.
2: There. Tears won't bring him back. Do you know, I'm proud of that lad. Proud, as they say. That last glimpse of him, he looked a real merchant adventurer. Mm. Standing there, clutching his painting book and his seasick pills. Let's have a look through the window. Oh, yes, he is off. You can see him in the back of the van, perched on top of the luggage. There he goes.
0: Where? Is he waving?
2: No, he's eating his marmalade sandwiches. I told you to save them till you got afloat, you idiot! Oh! No use, he's gone round the corner. And his mum was up at 6 this morning cutting them... Oh, lummy.
0: What, Mr. Glum?
2: His mum. I promised to give her a shot so she could say goodbye to him.
0: Oh.
2: Mama! You know, I promised to give you a shout when Ron went. Well, he's gone. Now, what do you suppose has upset her?
0: Oh, Mr. Glamour, I don't think you realize.
2: I'll tell you this, Ethel. Ron will have a job getting to that boat in time unless old Ted keeps his foot down. Hello, there's the phone. That'll be the manager of the labor exchange. He seemed awfully anxious to make sure Ron would really go. Hello!
1: Hello, Dad.
2: Ron! It's Ronnie.
0: Hello, Ron. Oh, you are thoughtful. You phoning from your cabin?
1: No, I'm in the phone box round the corner.
2: But aren't you on your way to Australia?
1: No, Dad.
0: Why not, Ron?
1: I fell off the van.

0: Sura, please. Hey, say, Edwards, you're a knowledgeable chap. What's the meaning of oratorio?
1: Oratorios, oh, Gracie? Well, oratorio comes from the Latin torus, the bull.
0: Yeah.
1: Therefore, oratorio, orable.
0: Mm-hmm.
1: By the way, what's your interest in oratorios, Your Grace?
0: Well, the House of Lords Choral Society is doing Hiawatha. Do you know anything about Hiawatha?
2: Oh, yes, yes. I've read the poem.
0: Oh. Stout fellow.
2: No, long fellow. But if you really want to know about Hiawatha, Your Grace,
0: yes,
2: we'll have to take you back to a long-ago Red Indian powwow. Young Hiawatha was being initiated as a brave by the chief of the Kickapoo tribe, Sitting Jim.

0: Redskin Brothers, Sitting Jim, the Tribal Gaffer, Sitting Jim, the Red Man Headman, all belt up for Sitting Jim. Right, oh mighty warriors of the Kippurfoot tribe, here where the flames of the campfire throw leaping shadows on our wigwams, we are meant to welcome to man. We are meant to welcome to manhood a fully paid-up brave. Stand forward, 1615-338, Iowa.
1: Here I stand, O mighty chief saint, waiting for initiation so that I can ride the war path, paint my face with white distemper, stick a feather...
0: All right, all right, all right. All you were supposed to say was yes, sir. And put your headdress on properly, you look like a shuttlecock. Have you the courage to undergo the tests of manhood?
1: Fleet of foot is higher, Walter, mighty hunter, greatly daring. See, my bow is at the ready. See, I have a little quiver. What? Why have I a little quiver? Mighty hunter got the wind up. Got the wind up good and proper, shaking like a
0: bull. All right, all right. And from now on, stop talking in verse. Daddy be balmy. Let us proceed to the first test. Marksmanship. See you, Hiawatha. On the uppermost branch of the tall pine, 400 paces beyond the totem pole, sits a blue jay. Take your bow and arrow and shoot off its third tail feather.
1: Third tail feather. Right. Oh, that's a pity. A near miss, I'm afraid.
0: Where did the arrow go?
1: Through me foot.
0: Look, Hiawatha, I don't want to discourage you, but, speaking as a Red Indian of some standing, I'd feel much happier if you were on the cowboy's side.
1: Yes, but,
0: I mean...
1: Please understand, Sitting Jim,
0: it's not as if you did all that well in the first part of the exam. You know, the smoke signals. Remember?
1: Yes.
0: With the campfire and my blanket...
1: I did apologize, Sitting Jim.
0: You did apologize. But what's an apology? It was Sitting Jim who had to explain to his squaw where the dirty great scorch mark came from. I'm sorry, Hiawatha. I don't think you're ready to be a brave. As head of the selection board, I must fail you.
2: Oh, no.
0: I'm sorry, Hiawatha. I'm not changing my mind. I'm standing pat.
1: I thought you were Sitting Jim. I thought...
0: Of course, that sort of thing doesn't really enhance your chances either. Mm-mm. All right, tribe. Initiation's been scrubbed. Take your partners for an excuse me war dance. Squaws on the inside, braves on the outside.
3: So unhappy Hiawatha comes to find me in the forest. Me, his sweetheart, Minnehaha. Minnehaha's what my name is. Should have just been christened Minnie, but the vicar got the giggles. Now I wait for Hiawatha as he calls me through the forest. Through the forest calls my name out. Calls my name out loud and clearly.
4: Minnie! Minnie!
3: Here, Hiawatha. Oh, Hiawatha, what news?
1: They failed me, Minnehaha, in front of the whole tribe. Was my face red?
3: We can't be married. And the law of the tribe states that any attractive maiden unwed at the age of 18 automatically becomes the property of Sitting Jim.
1: But such a law is cruel. Who made such a cruel law?
3: Sitting Jim. Hiawatha, there are but two moons before my 18th birthday, and already my parents are saying it is meet I should marry.
1: But not that much meat. Not 16 stone of Jim. So that is why he would not make me a brave.
3: Of course that is why. Everyone knows you are a mighty hunter, keen of eye and flat of feet.
1: Fleet of foot. Then I will show Sitting Jim such prowess that he cannot deny me my brave certificate. Ah, what can I shoot? Shh. Look yonder, through the bushes. See, a buffalo.
3: Oh, but how...
1: Its back is toward us. Where's my bow and arrow? Ah.
0: I'm wounded! Help! know, is there a medicine man in the wigwam? Seize him, Brave!
3: So they seized poor Hiawatha. To the totem pole they bound him. Bound him with a sort of thong thing, while the warriors held a thing thong. Sitting Jim advanced with hatchet.
0: Tomahawk won't fit the meter.
3: Seized the head of Hiawatha. Chanted song that sung for scalping.
0: Just a little bit off the top for me, for me. Oh, just a... No, Minnehaha. Not after where that arrow of his landed. For the next 2 moons, Sitting Jim will be Standing Jim. He must die. Oh. Now, where'd I put me tomahawk?
3: I have it.
0: Hey, you.
3: Hiawatha will escape you yet. See, one slash, and he's free. Quick, Hiawatha, flee with me.
0: After him, Brave.
3: No use, Hiawatha. We can run no further. We have come to it. And I'm sure the tribe are closing in on us. Listen. The cry of a mating owl. And it was answered from the other side. Oh, Hiawatha, do you think they'll hold off until dawn?
2: It's hard to say with owls. It's hopeless. There is no escape.
0: Oh, there they are, on the edge of the cliff. Be Pratu, bows and arrows at the aim. Don't shoot till you see the white of his script.
2: Minnie, don't stay with me. Move away, lest a stray arrow hit you in the ha-ha.
3: No, my Indian lover. If you are to die, then I shall die with you. Give me your hand. We'll both leap into the foaming torrent beneath. Then we shall be together forever in the happy hunting ground.
2: Very well. Hyde Park, here we come.
0: Oh, what have I done? They've leapt to their doom. Gather round me, oh, Kipperfeet. Last verse coming up. Stop your whoops, dearie. Us, because of Jim's injustice, perished brave young Hiawatha, perished lovely Minnehaha, hand in hand into the river. But their leap will live in legend, and their love be ever with us. For we'll hear their ghostly voices calling, calling across the canyon, ever calling to each other.
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augmented BBC review orchestra bring our recorded show to a close. Those involved were Dick Bentley and Professor Jimmy Edwards, encouraged by Wallace Eaton, Al McCogan, June Whitfield, and the keynote. The announcer was David Dunhill. Frank Muir and Dennis Norden wrote the script, and the program was produced by Charles Maxwell. We all invite you to tune in.

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With Wilfred Bramble as Albert and Harry H. Corbett as Harold.

0: This week, Cuckoo in the Nest.
1: Come on, hurry up. It's your move. Dead? Dead? Are you dead?
2: I'm thinking.
1: Well, it's your move, and you're in shit.
2: I know.
1: Now what do you think you're doing?
2: I'm moving my queen.
1: That's not your queen, that's my bishop.
2: The thought filler's my queen.
1: No, it's not. The pepper pot is your queen.
2: Oh, I thought that was your queen.
1: No. My queen is the bottle of Angostura bitters. There it is. Now, if you move your thimble, you're in check. How can we play a proper game if you don't know what your pieces are? Have you been moving anything else of mine?
2: Well, I don't know now. Is that egg cup yours?
1: Yeah.
2: Oh, well, I moved that. Twice.
1: That's my king's rook. Oh, well, that's that, isn't it? And you cocked up my Sicilian defence. I mean, there's no point in carrying on. I was trying out Novochensky's opening gambit from the World Championships. No wonder it won't come off. Oh, it's no good. We'll have to get a proper set if we're going to play. I'll go. You set them up again. We'll give it another try. And don't eat any more of my pawns.
2: Yeah.
3: Good idea. Does Mr. Albert step early there?
1: Yes, he does.
3: So the old fellow's still alive then?
1: He's still alive. Just...
3: Good. Well, don't do to stand here like a couple of raw prawns.
1: Oh, you better come in.
2: Ta.
1: Here, in here. Through to the lounge. Dad, there's a gentleman here to see you.
3: Hello, Dad.
2: Who are you?
3: You don't recognize me, do you? Well, it's not surprising. You haven't seen me for 45 years. I wasn't knee-high to an abbo's wife once when I left. I'm Arthur.
2: Arthur? It can't be. Not Arthur.
3: Arthur!
2: Arthur? Harold, this is Arthur.
1: Is it?
2: I don't believe it after all these years. Little Arthur.
3: There, Dad, don't get upset. Yeah, let's have a Captain Cook at you. Yeah, you're just the way Mum described you. A bit older, a bit smaller, but I'd know you anywhere.
1: Excuse me,
2: Harold, this is your brother.
1: Oh, my brother? Oh, I ain't got a brother.
2: Yes, you have, son. Arthur.
1: Arthur?
2: Yeah, Arthur is your older brother.
1: Can't be daft, it can't be. I'm an only child. I've always been an only child.
2: Arthur's your stepbrother.
1: His stepbrother?
2: Yeah, well, I met Arthur's mother before I met your mother.
1: I see. And?
2: Well, we were engaged for 6 years, and then one night I couldn't control myself any longer. And then after that, she went off me.
1: I'm not surprised.
2: So then Arthur came along, see? But she wouldn't marry me. She got into cricket club. She said marriage and athletics didn't mix. And then she got picked for the women's cricket team to Australia. Leg spinner she was. And I never saw her again. And then I met your mother, and that was that.
1: Oh, what a very nice story. That is very savoury. And how many more little bastards have you got spread around the world?
2: Don't you talk to me like that.
1: Well, you certainly used to put yourself about, didn't you? You never told me you had another son.
2: Well, it was a long time ago. I haven't seen him since he was 2 years old. I didn't even know if he was still alive.
3: Well, I am alive and kicking. So you're my kid brother, eh?
1: Yes. Sight would appear.
3: Well, it's course for a celebration.
1: Does it?
3: Yeah, let's break open a few tubes of Othi lager. I brought some with me. I'm told it's harder to find over here than an Arab at a bar mitzvah.
1: Who's that?
3: There you go. Yeah, now have a real drink. Well, here's to the Steptoe family. Long may it be reunited.
2: Jimmy, two sons. Come on, Harold, drink up.
1: Cheers. Whoopee.
3: Oh, cripes, I needed that. My mouth was as dry as a kangaroo's jockstrap.
2: Oh, Arthur, there's so much I want to ask you, but first things first, where are you staying?
3: Well, Pop, I'll tell you, I haven't as yet made any arrangements. I've only just fallen out of the flaming aeroplane. But I understand there's a million flop houses up around Earl's Court, so I suppose I'll make my way up there and have a look at...
2: Oh, no, no, no, son, you don't want to do that.
1: Why not?
2: You can stay here with us.
1: We ain't got any room. Of
2: course we have. We'll make room. You wouldn't want your brother living with strangers, would you?
1: Yeah.
2: He's just arrived all the way from Australia. He can have your room.
1: Oh, wait a minute.
2: Yeah, you can make a bed up down here.
1: Down here?
2: For the time being.
3: That's very decent of you, Harold. I'm obliged to you.
1: Oh, yeah, but...
3: Well, that's settled then. Yeah, I must say it's good to be back in the old country, in the bosom of me family. A man needs roots.
1: Roots? You're not staying, are you? I mean, long. It's a holiday.
3: Well, I don't know, young Harold. I'm thinking of staying here for good now. I've been about a bit, you know. Done everything. Walkabout, sheep shearing, cattle driving, gold mining, pearl fishing.
2: Ah, oh, marvellous.
1: Yeah, sounds much better than it is here. Bingo and telly, that's all we got. You'll be bored to tears here, especially when the rainy season starts.
3: Rain? Love it, love it. When you've spent 7 years on the outback without seeing a drop, you've got no idea how beautiful rain is. This is the place for me.
4: Well, excuse me, barging in like this.
1: Oh, blimey, not another one.
4: How much longer are you keeping me out there?
3: Stone the flaming crows, the taxi driver. I forgot all about you.
4: Yeah, £5.10, please.
3: £5.10?
4: Well, I turned the clock off when you got out.
3: Yeah, maybe you did, but I think you turned it on when I left Melbourne.
4: Are you going to pay up, or do I call the police?
3: No, let's keep the wallopers out of it. £5.10. Harold, I don't seem to have any pommy money on me. I wonder if you'd mind paying Ned Kelly here for me.
1: For £5.10?
2: I'll pay the man, Harold. Arthur will give it back to you.
3: Oh, too right. Just as soon as I've changed me traveller's checks.
2: Yeah, of course he will.
1: Here you are, £5.10.
4: Sure. Thanks, Governor. Good morning.
3: Thanks, Harold. Just put that on the slate.
2: Ah, oh, it's marvellous to have you here, Arthur. How's your mother?
3: Oh, it's very sad. Sorry to say the poor old lady passed on last month.
2: Oh, dear. Oh, I'm very sorry.
3: Yeah, a bit of a shock, really. She'd never been crook in her life. Active right up to the last.
2: What happened to her?
3: Well, she keeled over with a half-shaved merino ram between her legs. New South Wales shearing championships it was. She would have won, too. 39 seconds and she only had the back legs left. Oh. Great tragedy. A year supply of Swan Lager she was on. Oh, not that it would have lasted her long, you understand. Here, you want another eat?
2: Yeah, thanks. Yeah. Did she ever marry?
3: Oh, no, not her. No. She shacked up with some high-tie plonk grower when I was 7, but he used to beat the bejesus out of her. Finally, one night, he come home, stewed to the gills. She smashed him across the back of the head with a quart jar of his Vino Redo. She loaded up the Ford and we didn't stop for 300 miles.
1: My mother was a school teacher. A very lovely woman, very gentle. A lady she was, my mother. I don't believe a drop of alcohol ever passed her lips, did it, Father?
2: Oh no, Harold. Not your mother. Salvation Army, she was.
1: Yeah, that's right. The very pious lady.
3: Well, well, well. Funny how a fella can have two Sheilas so different, ain't it, eh?
1: Yeah. How very amusing.
2: Well, now you come home, Arthur, we'd better start making plans for the future.
1: What plans?
2: Well, now he's going to stay with us. He's got to start thinking about work, hasn't he?
3: Work?
1: Yeah, what a good idea. Yeah, I'll take you down the labour exchange first thing in the morning. They're digging a new tube tunnel and they do use a lot of Commonwealth labour.
3: No. Just wait a minute. I didn't come 12,000 miles to dig me way across flaming London.
1: Oh, I'm so sorry. Perhaps you as a trade or a profession.
3: Well, no, not exactly.
1: No.
2: Neither of you.
1: Well, I'm different. I don't need one. I have my own business.
2: It's family business, and Arthur's family. He's coming into the business. I'm going to make him a partner.
3: That is a very handsome offer, Dad, which I am delighted to accept.
1: No. Look, I've sweated my guts out building up this business. I'm not going to stand by and watch a perfect stranger walk
2: in
1: here.
2: He's not a perfect stranger.
1: Where's Tommy?
2: He isn't to me. He's my son. My eldest son.
1: I see. That's the way it is, huh? Well, I'm sure you have a lot to talk about, if you'll both excuse me.
3: No, leave him be, Pop. He'll be all right. Must be a bit of a shock to the young fella, me just turning up out of the blue. He's bound to be a bit jealous.
2: I can't understand it. After all I've done for him.
3: Oh, well, you'll get over it. Give him time. Well, I'm going up to me room to clean up. Oh, I'll just pop outside first and point Percy at the porcelain. And then I'll tell you what I'm going to do. As it's my first day home, I'm going to take you and the young fellow up to town, and I'm going to buy you both some slap-up tucker and a bonza frog cap.
2: Oh, that'd be marvellous.
3: Yeah, there's just one thing. I wonder if you could see your way clear to lending me a few quid. Just till I cash me traveller's checks, you understand?
2: Yeah, of course, son. Anything you want. 5, 10?
3: Better make it 20. I'll tell you what. Make it around 50. Then I won't have to keep coming back to you.
2: 50 it is.
3: Yeah, thanks, Pop.
2: Oh, it's so good to see you again, son. You don't know what this means to me, having both me sons around me. You've made an old man very happy.
3: Well, it's great to be home again, Pop. Oh, by the way, I've got a little present for you.
2: Have you? Oh, how lovely. Just what I've always wanted. A boomerang.
1: What is it? Oh, it's very nice. You've painted that well. It's on the gates now, is it? The whole world can see it now. Steptoe and Sons. It's official now, is it? He's railed himself in.
2: Well, he's agreed to join the firm, yes.
1: But I don't suppose he needed much persuading.
2: Al, I can't understand you. Why are you taking this episode? Why do you resent him? He's your brother.
1: How do you know? How can you be sure? It could be anybody. It says he's your son and you believe it. You're so gullible.
2: Ah, he's my son, all right. All them photographs he's shown me, him and his mother, and the things he's told me. Ah, yes, it's me son, all right. He's got my ears. And me nose.
1: And your money. Where is he now?
2: He's in bed. I just took his breakfast up.
1: You never brought me breakfast in bed in my life. Well, it makes me sick the way you run round after him.
2: I don't run round after him.
1: Well, get him up. If he's a partner, let him do his full share. He can help me turn his cart round for a start. Come on, get him up.
2: He can't get up. He's not well. It's our weather. It's playing up his old war wound.
1: Oh, he's got a war wound as well, has he? He runs in a family, don't it?
4: Nobody can do any work round here except me.
2: He was a prisoner of war in the Japanese.
1: And I bet they were glad to get rid of him and all. He certainly ain't seen the rising sun since he's been here.
2: You're very bitter, Al.
1: Yes, all right. I am bitter. I'm resentful. I'm jealous. I'm all of these things. Because I think it's diabolical that a man can work as hard as I do and see it given away like this. So someone who hasn't even put a thing into the firm.
2: That's where you're wrong. He has. He's put his shares up in Lou Capital.
1: Shares? What shares?
2: He's invested all his money in an Australian nickel mine. You've heard of Poseidon.
1: They got shares in there?
2: No, the one next door to it. Poseidon Reef runs right under his land.
1: Oh, my God.
2: Oh, he's got the lot there. Nickel, gold, opals, tin, steel.
1: Red pudding, marmalade. You daft pillock. You can't have steel mines. You make steel. Dad, he's a con man. He's a punk.
2: You don't like him, do you?
1: No, I don't. He never give me no boomerang. That seconds me to see the way you have been taken in by him.
2: Do you think the sun shines out of his ear holes?
1: I don't exist anymore, as far as you're concerned.
2: Well, it's natural for man to have a deep affection for his firstborn.
1: Right. And you favour him if you want to. But I'm warning you, I'm not going to stand by and see everything that I've worked for handed on a plate to one of your illegitimate rogues.
2: There's enough for all of us.
1: Well, where? Tell me. Go on, tell me, tell me. Tell me where. And how many more's going to turn up once the word gets around?
2: None. There's only you and Arthur.
1: That you know of. I mean, the way you move around, God knows how many more there are.
2: Me?
1: Yeah, you. Oh, you've told me often enough when you've been in your cups. All the birds you used to have in your young days. You're a one-man population explosion. I bet you sired more offspring than an Aberdeen Angus. Yeah, you ought to be on a stud farm with a big rosette stuck behind your ear hole. And you'd have them all in the firm, wouldn't you, eh? We'll finish up with a bigger board than ICI's got.
2: We won't. There'll just be you and me and Arthur. You've been very childish. You know it makes sense. Arthur's just the sort of man we need in this firm. We've never had a good financial brain running the business.
1: Thank you very much. I've managed perfectly well up to now.
2: I'm not blaming you. You do your best you can. It's just that Arthur's more, he's had a much better education than you have.
1: Everybody's had a better education than I've had. I used to spend more time in the Austin cart than I did in school.
2: Well, you didn't like school. You was always up in the wag.
1: There's no reason for not sending me. You should have made me go.
2: I couldn't. You were too big. You were heavier than me when you was 11. I tried to make you go to school, but you kept threatening to wallop me.
1: Wallop you? When I was 11?
2: Yeah. I was frightened of you. I couldn't control you. I tried to get you into Borstal, but they wouldn't have you.
1: Again, thank you very much. Oh, oh, oh, what an idyllic childhood I did have.
2: Well, it's true.
1: It is not true. I never had a chance. I was so far behind at school, it was humiliating. 3 years running, I was kept back. 14 when I left school. I was the only bloke in the class in long trousers. I must be the only man around here who left school while I was still in the juniors. If I hadn't gone into the army, I still wouldn't have been able to read and write. You crippled my mind, you did. And now you're holding it against me. I could have been a doctor or a band leader or something. I always liked music. You never helped me there, neither, did you, eh? That teacher said I was musically inclined, and you ought to encourage me. But you wouldn't buy me a piano, would you? Oh, you taught me how to whistle instead.
2: I got you that piano off the round.
1: There was 32 notes missing. I wouldn't even play chopsticks on it. And the lid kept falling down on me fingers. Clunk. Aversion therapy, they calls that today. No, mate, I never stood a chance. Doomed I was, from the day I was born. You neglected me. God blimey, Harold Wilson would have been sitting on an awesome cart if he'd have had you for a father.
2: You can't blame me for your own shortcomings. I never knew you wanted to be a band leader.
1: You never bothered to find out, did you? You just weren't interested. That's what I can't forget. You're more concerned with yourself than in my future. And now what little I've managed to build up for myself, you expect me to share with him. Well, I'm sorry, Dad. It's not on. Look, I have to choose. Me or him?
2: That's not fair. You can't ask a man to choose between his sons. Not just like that.
1: That's okay. It's very simple. Either he goes or I go.
2: Why can't we all stay together?
1: No, now one or the other. Go on, make up your mind.
2: I can't, Harold.
1: Right, I'm off.
2: No, Harold.
1: No, I'm sorry, but that's the way it is. I would have gone before, but I've always had you to look after. Well, that's changed now. It's his turn. I've had you for 40 years. Now he can have a go. And good luck to you.
2: And what about the business?
1: Let him run it. If you can get him up, that is.
2: No, you can't go. Harold, not now. It's time to go out on the round.
1: I've completed my last round for this firm.
2: Well, who's going to do it?
1: May I suggest you go into the house and turf Wallaby Jim of the Islands out of bed? Give him a mat, put him on the cart and let him get on with it. What?
2: She won't be able to drive that horse. You know she won't go out with anyone else but you. Nobody else can handle her.
1: Then I suggest he sells off a few of his nickel shares and buys himself a kangaroo. He'll be home in one of them. He'll be able to hop round in no time. Goodbye.
2: Oh, no, don't go. Come back. Yeah, he'll be back. Ah, shut up.
5: Hello, Dad. Oh, what a lovely morning.
2: Afternoon.
5: Yeah. Oh, the old wall wound's still playing me up, Dad. Oh, I know now how you must feel. Oh. Still, perhaps in a few days I might be able to start giving young Harold a bit of a hand round the station.
2: He's gone.
5: Gone where?
2: He walked out.
5: Yeah. Oh, that's a blow. Still, he'll be back when his old gut starts rumbling. By the way, Dad, I wonder if you could lend me another fibre. There's a horse running at Kempton Park.
2: And there's one in the stables rearing to go as well.
5: Hey?
2: Get your finger out.

0: Mr. Stedcoat.
1: Whoa! Hello, Lenny. How's it going?
0: Not so bad. How do you like being out on the cart after all these years?
1: Oh, I'm too old for this game now, Lenny. When I'm up, I can't get down, and when I'm down, I can't get up.
0: Have you seen Errol lately?
1: Not for 3 weeks. You know he stepped up on his own.
0: Yeah. I saw him pushing his handcart last week.
1: Handcart? And he got old?
0: No. But he didn't look well. He's lost a lot of weight. He didn't seem too keen on me seeing him. Pride, I suppose. Why don't you two get back together?
1: I'd like to, Lenny, but I don't know where he's living.
0: Well, I do. He's got a room in Paddington, Cairo Road. God, it's the right sort of goth house. I've got the number here somewhere.
1: Here?
0: Yeah.

0: Oh, God, it's freezing on this desk. I never left that door open. Hello? What's it doing here?
1: Hello, son. The landlady let me in. I've been looking for you for 3 weeks now.
0: Oh, yeah?
1: Lenny Jenkins told me where you was living. I put a shilling in the gas meter.
0: Oh, good. Oh, there's no need. Thank you very much. I'm quite capable of providing my own eating. Oh, well. What brings you into this neck of the woods?
1: Oh, I was worried about you. I hadn't heard of you, and I was wondering how you was getting along.
0: Oh, I'm very well, thank you. I'm doing nicely.
1: You're not going to stay in this place, then?
0: Oh, good heavens, no. I'm not visiting just temporary accommodation until I find something more suitable. I've seen a quite nice little mused cottage that I'm thinking of renting. I say, would you excuse me while I make my tea?
1: Would you care for some toast? You've only got 2 slices of bread.
0: Yes, well, I'm offering you one.
1: No, that's all right. I've already had a big dinner. So you're doing well, then?
0: Oh, yes. I can't complain. Business is coming along very nicely.
1: You've got yourself a horse and cart, then?
0: Oh, yeah. I'm very pleased with it. It's a 4-year-old horse. 17 hands. Beautiful animal. I'm particularly pleased with the cart. It's brand new, bigger than yours, of course. But I've had to have it to handle the volume of trade, what I'm doing.
1: Ah, good. Aren't you going to put any jam on your toast? You always have jam with it.
0: I ain't got any. I'm on a diet. Says I've given up jam. A businessman eat far too much, you know. And digging a grave with their own teeth, as my specialist puts it.
1: Harold.
0: Yes?
1: Come back, Harold.
0: Oh, I think we've had all that out. I don't see the advantage of discussing it any further.
1: I need you, Harold. The business needs you.
0: I'm sure your new managing director can look after the business.
1: He's gone.
0: He gone?
1: He's upped it. Gone to Australia, I think. You were right, Harold. He was a ponce, a lazy, no-good con man.
0: I told you he was. But a bloke like him wouldn't take the horse and cart out.
1: Oh, he took it out, all right. The only trouble was he didn't bring it back. He logged it. I had to go out and buy it back. I haven't seen him since.
0: But what did you expect?
1: Come back, Harold. I can't manage on my own.
0: Oh, no, I don't know. I mean, I'd like to help you. Really, I would, but... Oh, it's going to be very difficult to entangle all my financial affairs. I mean, there's all my commitments to the wholesalers. There's a lot of people relying on me.
1: Yeah, I realise. I couldn't ask you to close down just like that. I thought we could put it on a proper business footing, a merger between your firm and mine. We could call it Steptoe and Steptoe.
0: You mean a reverse takeover?
1: Do I?
0: Yes. It's quite a common arrangement when a smaller firm appears to merge with a larger firm, but in effect takes it over with a view to getting the stock exchange quote. Yes, that's interesting, I must admit. I suppose we could enter into exploratory dialogue. Of course, my accountants would have to go into your books. I mean, I must be guided by them.
1: Oh, of course.
0: I mean, the assets of the two companies would have to be fully analysed as to...
1: Blimey. That shilling didn't last long. She's got that well rigged. I haven't got any more shillings.
0: Oh, well, I only carry notes.
1: Look, I'll tell you what, Harold. Let's carry on the explanatory talks around home. The fire's on. I banked it up before I come out.
0: Well, of course, psychologically, I would be at a disadvantage talking to you on your home ground.
1: I've got steak and kidney pudding in the oven.
0: Oh, no, have you?
1: A sherry trifle and an upside-down cake.
0: Oh, yeah?
1: I've got some jam as well.
0: Oh, well, I suppose the venue of the talk doesn't really have any bearing on the eventual outcome. Yes, all right. I'll concede the point.
1: Good. Shall we go now?
0: You do realise these are just exploratory talks. I mean, my loss of freedom must be considered in the eventual financial assessment.
1: Yeah. Come on, then.
0: All right, let's get out of this rat hole. Come on.

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0: father and I have been terribly worried about your progress at school.
1: Yes, mother.
0: You just haven't been getting the marks we think you're capable of.
1: No, mother.
0: Well, a few days ago I went to see the headmaster. He said it might be in your best interest if you were to be kept down a year, if you were to stay in Junior D for another year.
1: Oh.
0: Is that all you've got to say?
1: Well, it's quite difficult to talk when you're tied upside down to a tree.
0: Are you in playing with Howard and Frank?
1: Yes.
0: Well, what on earth were you playing?
1: Well, I said it was such a shame we haven't got a tree, and they said they could make one. But I didn't realise they were going to make one out of me.
0: Well, that's mixed up. Anyway, your father had a word with the headmaster, and we explained how much we wanted you to be a test pilot in the Space Corps, like your brother John, and how this could damage your chances. We got this morning. You realise how important this is? This decision could completely alter the whole course of your life.

0: Whoa! Welcome home, Ace.
1: Bless you, Spanish old friend. It's good to be home.
0: Well, how's she behave?
1: The lightship? Like a frolicking filly in a harvest time pasture. How you and your boys down in engineering got that crate to break the light barrier, I'll never know.
2: Well, some people might say it's that devilishly brave and handsome guy in the cockpit that did it.
1: Tish per sure nonsense. Any old twit can hug the event horizon of a black hole, then loop to loop around a spinning singularity at twice the speed of light, then slam the engines into reverse and blast out of an imploding nebula? It's you and your guys with the magic wrenches down in engineering, Spanners. You're the ones who break the records.
2: You're going to this party thing they're throwing for you tonight, I suppose?
1: Good God, no. Heroes welcomes with 21 gun salutes in front of the entire Admiralty. Send me to the land of Nod's banners. I'll be down in the mess with the Salt of the Earth engineering boys as per usual. See you there at 1900.
2: See you later, Ace.
3: What a guy.
4: Welcome home, son. You've been in all our prayers, you know.
1: Bless you, Padre. How's little Tommy?
4: He's pulled through. Be on his feet in no time, thanks to you. Sitting by his bedside day after day, night after night, holding his hand, reading him stories.
1: You know me, Chaplain. Any old excuse to get out of dinner with the Admiral? Listen, 1900, we're having a bit of a...

0: smash down on the mess. It would mean a lot to me if you were there.
1: Oh, thank you, son.
0: 1900. Commander Arnold Rimmer reporting for debriefing.
2: So you dog, you're back.
3: Did you ever doubt it when I've got someone like you to come back to?
2: If only it were true. What are you doing lunchtime?
0: Not sure. Why?
2: Because if you're interested, I'll be in my quarters, covered in maple syrup.
0: I'm sorry, Melly. I don't fraternize with the staff.
2: I resign.
0: I'll be there at 1300.
4: You're back.
0: Afraid so.
4: Had the feeling you might be. Rubber shares went up this morning.
0: You wanted to see me, Bongo.
4: Ever heard of a thing called the dimension theory of reality?
0: Doesn't that run along the lines that there is an infinite number of parallel universes where every possibility exists?
4: It's along those lines, yeah. The basic tenet states that for every decision that's made, the alternative decision is played out in another reality.
0: So?
4: So the lab boys have come up with a drive that can break the speed of reality.
0: Those boffins have hammered together a crate that can cross dimensions? When do I launch?
4: It's a one-way ticket, Ace. There's no coming back.
0: I'm free at 1500.
4: You do realize this is a prototype, though. There's no way of knowing if it'll even get there.
0: Where's there, exactly?
4: You'll be transported to an alternative reality, a reality where there's another Arnold Rimmer. Some decision was made at some point in your life where he went one way and you went the other. You might find he's quite different to you.
0: Sounds like quite a caper.
4: You'll do it?
0: I'm a test pilot in the Space Corps, Bongo. It's my job to do it.
4: I know this probably won't interest you, but I'd hate myself for the rest of my life if I didn't at least suggest it.
0: Suggest what?
4: If you're interested, I'll be in my quarters at lunchtime, covered in tarama salata.
0: I didn't know your bread was buttered that side, Bongo.
4: It isn't, Ace. Been happily married for 35 years. Just a chap like you can turn a guy's head.
0: I'm sorry, Bongo. Lunch is on Melly.
4: Would it make any difference if it was hummus?
0: I'm sorry, Bongo. I'm strictly butter side up.
4: Understood. What a guy.
1: Godspeed and bless you, son.
5: All systems check. Let's get this kite up into the big black. Ignition. Jokes away. Bye, Bongo. Bye, Spanners. Bye, Padre. Bye, Melly. Cook me a kipper. I'll be back for breakfast.
4: Bye. Bye.

0: Light.
1: What?
0: What are you doing?
1: What am I doing?
0: Yes, what are you doing?
1: Just snipping down the cinema, catch the midnight movie.
0: What, dressed like that?
1: Yeah. Go to see Jaws.
0: You're going fishing, aren't you? That ocean planet we passed 2 days ago, you're going fishing without me.
1: Oh, come off it, man. Don't be ridiculous.
2: Hey, what are you doing with your lights on? Come on, let's get out of here before...
0: I don't believe it. All three of you.
2: What's he talking about?
1: I don't know. For some reason, he's got this crazy, whacked-out idea that we're all going on a fishing holiday.
2: A fishing holiday?
0: Dear Rimmer, we have gone on a fishing holiday. To the ocean planet we passed 2 days ago. We tried to wake you, but couldn't. See you in 3 weeks, LK and C.
3: Oh, please, sir. They forced me to do it. I had no choice.
0: Why did you want to go without me?
1: We didn't want to go without you. We just thought it wasn't your scene. I mean, fishing. Well, it's boring, isn't it?
0: I love fishing. The glow of the dawn, the line arcing into the water.
1: That's it. That's exactly the reason we didn't invite you. There's no fish.
3: That at least is true, sir. We sent down a search probe and there's no marine life on the entire planet.
1: We're just going to sit out on Starbuck, dangle the rods over the side and have a few cans, you know, chill out.
0: I don't believe anybody would want to go on a fishing holiday where they know there's no fish.
1: We always do it all the time back home. We used to go down the canal. Never any fish in that. We used to go condom fishing. I swear, one time I caught this 2-pound black ribbed knobbler. It was about that big.
0: Why didn't you just say, Dear Rimmer, we're going on a fishing holiday and we don't want you to come?
2: See, that's what I said we should say.
0: I don't know what it is about me. All my life it's been the same old story. It's not easy, you know, to come in every night, look in that mirror and see a guy nobody likes.
2: How do you think we feel? We gotta look at it all day.
1: Look, we just thought you wouldn't want to come.
0: I try to be like, God knows I try. I regaled you with amusing stories of when I was treasurer of the Hammond Organ Owner Society. You never laugh. I offer to talk you through my photo collection of 20th century telegraph poles. You've always got some excuse. None of you like Morris dancing. Would that break your hearts every once in a while, the four of us getting our knees up in the air, the jingle of bells, the clonk of wood on wood? But no, every time I suggest it, you all pretend to be ill.
1: You got it wrong, man. We just thought you wouldn't want to come. Now we know you do. Great. You can come. But what are you going on about? It's like there's some major conspiracy. We've been planning it for days. We haven't.
0: Really?
1: Really.
0: All right, then I'll come. I'll just get dressed. Holly!
4: Oh. Oh, woke him up.
0: Steady now, Brighton.
5: Yes, sir.
0: Best to get there in one piece than to rush it and cause an accident, eh?
5: I have passed my test, sir. I am a fully qualified pilot.
0: Mind that star?
5: Well, that star is over 2 light years away, sir. We're nowhere near it.
0: There's no percentage in being a boy racer, Crichton. Okay, you've passed your test, but mind that planet.
5: Which planet?
0: That planet.
5: That's the planet we're heading to, sir.
0: Excellent, excellent. Plot an orbital course. We'll be there in no time.
5: Yes, sir, I have done, sir.
0: Yes, and get the second stage underway.
5: I already have done, sir.
0: But you haven't correlated the data with the main computer banks, have you?
5: Yes, sir, I have, sir.
0: You know your trouble, Crichton.
5: What, sir?
0: You're a git.
1: Stupid. 3 weeks stuck with Captain Yarn.
2: Look, it wasn't my fault. Because we talked our way out of it if you hadn't have blown the whole gaff.
1: Me? What did I do? You're the one who woke him up.
2: Because we talked my way out of it, but oh no, you had to come blundering in with your size 12s.
1: You are so two-faced. Why haven't you got the guts just to tell the dude nobody likes him?
2: Oh yeah, great, brilliant. What am I supposed to say? Excuse me, man. Do you know you're about as popular as a horny dog at a Miss Lovely Legs competition?
1: Well, that's what I'd do. I'd say, hi, buddy, how's it going?
0: I just had to get out of there. He's driving me nuts. I cannot stand front seat drivers. Well, come on, there's not a lot going on in here. We're on holiday. Let's cheer things up a bit. How about some music? I've brought my Hammond CDs with me. How about Reggie Wilson plays the lift music classics? What about Sounds of the Supermarket's 20 shopping grades?
6: Has anyone seen the keys to the medical cabinet? I feel a sudden urge to suffocate myself with a 2-pound black-ribbed knobbler.
2: Not Reggie Wilson. Please, Rimmer.
0: You don't like Reggie Wilson? What? Not even Pop Goes Delius or Funking Up Wagner?
2: They're sort of slightly more melodious, like the long, drawn-out death rattle of a man suffering from terminal flatulence.
0: Come on, you bores, let's do something. How about we all sing some campfire songs? Kumbaya. Kumbaya. Everyone, crack. Kumbaya. Kumbaya.
4: Purple alert.
2: What's a purple alert?
4: It's sort of like not as bad as a red alert, but a bit worse than a blue alert. Like a mauve alert. Well, I say mauve.
0: Holly, wipe the rabid foam from your chin and start again.
4: There's some sort of disruption to the time-fabric continuum. At least I presume that's what it is. It's certainly got all the signs. There's this big wibbly-wobbly-swirly thing, and it's heading straight towards us.
5: What is it? I don't know, sir. Whichever way I maneuver, it follows us. It seems to be locked in on us. Wait, there's something coming out of it. It's going to hit its collision course! Emergency! Emergency!
0: Attached
5: crash procedure!
0: Where's the card? Who's got the card?
2: What card?
0: The plastic card. The plastic card with the card with the crash procedure on it.
2: Don't panic, man!
0: It should be in the netting behind the seats. Haven't we got to sit behind a woman clutching a baby? And what's the drill?
2: Look, I know what it is.
0: What?
2: Sit down, tuck your head between your legs and brace yourself.
0: Now what?
2: Then you open the in-flight magazine and start reading. The bullets of the articles act as a sedative. I mean, look at this contents list. Salt and Epicure's Delight. Classic wines of Estonia. Flemish mead in the traditional way. Don't fight it, man. Let it take you.
0: How can you be so mind-bogglingly flippant? Don't you know what's going to happen? We're going to crash.
2: You've got to stay calm. It's a well-known fact. The more relaxed you are, the less likely you are to be injured.
5: Good luck, everybody.
2: Here it comes. The ancient Egyptians were great believers in salt.
7: Well, most people think of classic wines, they are unlikely to consider the Estonian race. Yet Estonian grapes are among the fruitiest and most subtle.
0: Since the beginning of the 13th century, Belgium has been the home of some of the most remarkable weaving to come out of Northwest Europe.

0: Is everyone all right?
1: Yes, thank God, I'm fine.
2: Cat!
3: Oh, it's bad, buddy. It's real bad. See what I mean? It's red with vapor cup. I look like a jerk. I'm bleeding an unfashionable color. I've known I was going to get my leg crushed. I'd have worn white. It goes with anything.
2: Is anything broken?
3: Yeah. All the stitching's come away and the lining's ripped. Somebody please get me a tailor.
4: Right, get the first aid box. Clean this up. Make sure he doesn't get gangrene.
3: Gangrene? You think I might get gangrene?
4: Yes.
3: Hey, that might work. Green leaf apricot. I think I could pull that off.
0: It's a break, sir. Quite a bad one. I'm going to have to snap the bone back into line, and there's no anesthetic.
4: Here, read the in-flight magazine.
3: Salt, an epicure's delight. The salt on our teeth. Oh, my God!
0: Did it hurt?
3: No, I'm talking about the article. Have you done my leg yet?
1: Holly, what's the damage?
5: Doesn't look good. We've lost the port engine, the starboard engine's packed up, the fuel line's severed, we're taking in water through the hull, we lost the landing jets, half the electric's out, and the elastic snapped on the furry dives.
1: What does that mean in real terms?
5: Well, it means you've got a more tasteful cockpit. But unless you fix that starboard engine in the next 40 minutes, we're going to start sinking.
1: Anything we can do?
5: We could try and hire a dance band, get it to play Abide With Me.
4: I'm going to have to go out there and fix the engine.
0: You don't know anything about engines. Besides, there's a 40-knot gale out there. You'd have to be insane to even attempt it. Only a fool or a hero would even consider it.
6: Bingo, down there, they've dished into the drink. I'm bailing out, computer.
7: But Ace, it's a suicide mission.
6: I caused the smash, should apologize, only manners. Bring around for another pass.
7: Please, Ace, don't go. I love you.
6: Stiff up a motor mogul. Smoke me a kipper. I'll be back for breakfast.

0: name's Commander Rimmer, Arnold Rimmer. Friends call me Ace. I've come from another dimension. Explain later. But first of all, let's get you out of this picture. What do they call you, matey?
1: Crushing, sir.
0: Series 4000 Mechanoid, am I right? Soul of the Space Corps. Spanners.
1: Hey? Eh?
0: I'm sorry, you reminded me of a fellow I once knew. What's your handle?
1: Lister. Dave Lister.
0: Of course it is. Put it there, Dave. You look a great bloke to be in a scrape with. What about the guy in the sharp suit?
1: He hasn't got a name. We just call him Cat.
0: Looks like you bought yourself a broken leg there, Cat. I love the Cuban heels. He's a deeply delicious, stunningly gorgeous computer.
2: Holly.
0: My God, it's me. Only much more handsome. Well, looks like I'm superfluous. Hold on, he'll have you out of here in no time.
1: He's a hologram. He can't touch anything.
0: Dead, eh? Well, commiserations, old man. What a crushing bore that must be.
3: You're me.
0: Don't quite understand the science, but it's got something to do with us living identical lives up until a certain point, where a decision was made, and you went one way, I went the other. Still, can't hang around here chin-wagging all day. Let's get this box up into the air, shall we? What's your plan, huh?
3: I haven't got one.
0: Okay. Right, well, I suggest this. The starboard engine is repairable, but it's a two-man job. Any volunteers?
1: Yeah, okay, count me in. I've got a window in my schedule this afternoon.
0: Not so fast, Davy boy. You left in so quick you didn't give Arnie here a chance to speak. He was just about a volunteer, weren't you, Arnie?
3: No, I wasn't.
0: Okay, well, let's get cracking, shall we, Dave? What's the starboard engine's thrust-to-input ratio on?
3: What's that?
0: Well, you can work it out. What's the craft's inertia rating?
3: I don't know.
0: Well, what's the PSI?
3: I don't know!
0: Okay, we'll work it out when we get there, shall we? Come on, Dave. Better grab a brolly. It's a bit of a drizzle outside.
4: Sir, can I have a word in private?
0: Of course, old friend. Excuse us. What's the probe, Craters?
4: Well, I have a limited understanding of medicine, sir, but it's plainly obvious even to me that your left arm is broken in several places.
0: Took a bit of a tumble in the landing. It's only a scratch.
4: Well, I cannot allow you to go out in this storm, sir. Not with your arm in that condition. I must insist you allow me to go in your place.
0: I see. Well, the Series 4000 isn't waterproof, is it?
4: Well, that's besides the point, sir.
0: Look, I'll tell you what we'll do. Sorry, old chum. No option. Arnie, Crichton's taking a bit of a whack. I want you to reroute his circuitry and bring him back online.
4: How?
0: You don't know how to do that?
4: No.
0: Come on, babe. Let's catch a breath of fresh air. Smoke me a kipper. Can you do that? Be back for breakfast.

0: Green anorex with furry collars. They're great.
1: Oh, Siri, he's delirious.
0: Oh, rubber trousers held down with bicycle clips.
2: Wow. Commander Rimmer, I ask you, Ace, Bath City. I bet you anything he wears women's underwear. They're all the same, this type, you know. Hurly-burly, rough-and-tumble macho marines in public. And behind closed doors, he'll be parading up and down in taffeta ball gowns, drinking mint juleps, whipping the houseboy.
1: Sir, he's you. It's just that your lives diverged at a certain point in time.
2: Yes, I went into the gents and he went the other way.
1: I assume, sir, you are making fatuous references to his sexuality. If I may just point out...
2: Yes! We did it! Awooga! Awooga! Awooga! Awooga! Awooga!
3: Oh, team, how you got that housing clear, I'll never know.
4: Oh, come on, Ace, it was you. I could never have reconnected that fuel line.
3: Well, I wouldn't have been able to do it if you hadn't been holding me by the ankles.
4: How could you hang upside down and fix a starboard engine? It was totally brutal.
3: What a team.
4: What a team.
2: Now I know where I've seen you two. Weren't you the double-action centerfold in July's edition of Big Boy? Boys in boots.
3: Now look here, Ronnie. You can say what you like about me, but I won't hear a word against Skipper here.
2: Skipper?
3: Man like him deserves a nickname. I thought Skipper sat rather well.
2: Ace and Skipper? You sound like a kid's TV series about a boy and his bush kangaroo.
3: Skipper. Let's get this tea chest up into the stars and back to the small rouge one, eh?
2: Yeah, the sooner we get back, the sooner you two can climb into a nice hot soapy bath and play Spot the Submarine.
1: Sir. The cat. I don't think he's going to last much longer.
0: Brian nylon underwear. Sock suspenders. Shoes with cardigans.
1: Oh, sir, he's delirious. His leg's all swollen. I think he may lose it.
2: Lose his leg?
1: I fear so. The operation to save it is beyond my expertise.
0: Lose my leg? Hey, that's terrible. None of my suits will fit.
3: Brighton, I'll need 500 cc's of corticoadrenaline, 2 pints of plasma, a laser scalpel, and some kind of tissue sample the microbolington will do.
5: Oh, my God.
3: Field microsurgery, all part of basic training in the Space Corps Special Service. I'll go scrub up.
5: I'll go and throw up.
2: How's the cat?
4: Oh, Ace did it. Cat's fine now. He's just sitting up in bed looking through some swatches. Trying to find the material he likes for his dressings. I don't know how Ace does it. He's been on his feet for 36 hours. He's still laughing and joking. What a guy. He's just nipped off to teach crackers about the piano. Amazing dude.
2: So, is it a simple registry office or a full church do for you two?
4: I don't understand your attitude, Rimmer. He's you.
2: He is not me. I'm me. He's a me who had all the luck, all the chances, all the breaks that I never got.
4: No, it was just a single incident, and your lives went off in completely different directions. It's incredible to think that one decision in your childhood could produce such drastically different people.
2: Right. He probably got to go to some really great school while I was lumbered with I.O. House. He got to meet all the right people, greased his way up the old boy network, towel flicked his way into the Space Corps, Masonic hand shook his way into flight school, and brown tongued his way up the ranks.
4: You think you'd be pleased that somewhere in some other dimension there's another you? Another you doing really well for himself?
2: Oh, come on, how would you feel if some git arrived from another dimension? Another lister, with wall-to-wall charisma and a PhD in being handsome and wonderful.
4: Hey, man, I am that lister.
2: No, come on, how would you feel if there was another lister doing a hell of a lot better than you are?
4: There is. Ace knows him. That's why he called me Spanners when he first came in. In Ace's dimension, he's a flight engineer in the Space Corps. Married to Christine Kachansky, twin boys, Jim and Bexley. I'm made up for him. Whatever he did that I didn't, he deserves the lot. For me, it kind of makes sense of a load of stuff. To think that in all these dimensions, every possibility is played out. Hell, there's probably a really, really weird dimension where you're better loving than me.
2: Well, it just makes me bitter. You know I've always had this thing about not getting the breaks. Well, there's living proof of what I could have achieved if I got the one he got.
3: Skipper, got a move.
2: Go on. He's probably picked a ring.
3: Skipper, I've decided I'm not going to stay.
4: Why?
3: Him and me, it would never work. I just can't stand to be near the man. To see myself so warped, so bitter, so weaselly, the man's a maggot.
4: Where are you going to go?
3: Just out there. I can't go back. but there's a billion other realities to explore. A billion other Arnold Rimmers to meet. Maybe somewhere there's one who's more of a pain in the butt than him, but I doubt it.
4: Oh, good luck, man. Now, look, don't be too hard on Rimmer. You got the break, he didn't. He's just bitter.
3: Do you know what that break was? At the age of 7, one of us was kept back a year. The other one wasn't. Put your finger on that, will you, Skipper?
4: That's the only difference. Rimmer went down a year and you stayed up.
3: No. I was the one who went down a year. By his terms, he got the break. But being kept down a year made me the humiliation. Being the tallest boy in the class by a clear foot. It changed me. Made me buckle down. Made me fight back. And I've been fighting back ever since.
6: Well, he spent the rest of his life making excuses.
3: Maybe he's right. Maybe I did get the lucky break. I'll grab my things and be off, Dave. Smoke me a kipper, Skipper. I'll be back for breakfast.

Ready? I'll smoke him a smegging kipper.

0: south, south. Oh, the big red letters stand for the Jell-O family. Oh, the big red letters stand for the Jell-O family. That's Jell-O.
1: Yum, yum, yum.
0: Jell-O pudding.
1: Yum, yum, yum.
0: Jell-O duck. The yolk of pudding's history.
2: Inside every Cape Plum, there's a nice clean stone asking to be let out. There's a very sweet sound to Cape Plums when you have them for afters.
3: Will you have a polo, dear Liza, dear Liza? Will you have a polo, dear Liza, polo?
4: How very kind of you, dear Henry. I most certainly will. I'll have three or four or maybe more.
3: But you take the old tube.
4: Because they happen to be my tube of polo, dear Henry. Have one. I hope you're not hungry, dear Henry, dear Henry. I've just burnt the roast and I've ruined the spuds.
3: Well, that's a nice thing, isn't it? After I've been working
4: all day. Henry, I've got me secret supply.
3: You don't mean...
4: Polo mints.
3: Yum, yum.
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6: Ed Reardon's Week by Christopher Douglas and Andrew Nichols. Episode 3, The Last Laugh.
7: Monday. An invaluable aide memoir to the modern diarist is his bank statement. It enables him to track his movements, which might otherwise be lost to posterity. For example, the 25th of last month sees me visiting a cash dispenser in Aylesbury. The word at the swimming pool was that the link machine at the local cost cutter was faulty and issuing £20 notes instead of tens. By the time I arrived, hair and beard still wet, the fault had been rectified, and what's more, according to my bank statement, I was charged an extra £1.50 for drawing out 10. So, cost cutter proving something of a misnomer, and tipping the Reardon finances once more into the abyss.
8: Look, I realise I'm overdrawn at the moment, but I'm due a payment for my latest book, Postal Panoply, Sceptred Isle Publications. The thing is that the cheque might not arrive before the monthly mortgage payment is taken out of my account on Wednesday. Oh, look, is there someone older I can speak to? Well, someone who might be able to explain this logical inconsistency in your banking system, which is that you appear to be falling over yourselves to lend money to people who don't need it, whereas those of us who do are told that they have insufficient funds passing through their current account. A situation which I think you'll agree is at best... Hello? Hello? Hello? No, gone. Look, Elgar, if you don't want to finish that porridge, that's it. There's nothing else. No, I've had enough of this. Let's Google these publisher cowboys. Sceptred Isle asbestos piping. Sceptred Isle pest control. Ah, Sceptred Isle publishing. Where are they? Oh dear, how's Daddy going to get there?
9: Excuse me, is this Sceptred Isle publishing?
10: Mr. Reardon!
11: Ah. Hello, Lee.
10: What brings you to Unit 16, my friend?
11: Yeah, it's not exactly Bloomsbury, is it?
10: Oh, I don't know. We've got Wolf Security Systems at Unit 12. Suppose you come for your money.
11: Yes, Lee, I have. I've delivered the manuscript on time, actually a day early.
10: Yeah, you see, that caught us on the hop a bit, pal. Look, stick this in the back of the Merc, and then we'll have a chat.
9: What have you got in here?
10: Duchess of Cornwall's recipe book.
11: What's it called? Cooking with a Fag on the Go?
10: Good title for the sequel, if this one does the business. Right, come into the office.
12: Here.
8: Oh, thank you.
12: Thing is, Ed, you haven't given us the photo we need for the inside back flap.
8: Oh, is that really necessary? I sent you my autobiography.
12: Yeah, but a picture tells 1,000 words. Or 3,000 words in your case. What do you want to give us all that stuff for? We have to sub it right down, look.
8: Ed Reardon lives with a neurotic cat and fights a losing battle with his garden in Suffolk. Number one, I don't live in Suffolk or have a garden.
12: Yeah, we got that biog set up on a grid. It works for all our other authors.
8: And there's nothing wrong with my cat. Elgar's just hungry. Found him licking a brick this morning.
12: Well, there you are, then. There isn't a writer in the country with the same cat. Point is, Ed, until we get your author picture, you haven't fulfilled your part of the contract. Strictly speaking.
8: Well, look, what about this?
7: Can't you scan this in, or whatever it is you do? It's my swimming pool membership.
10: Surprised they let you in looking like that. No. I mean, obviously a book about stamps, you'll get a few perverts reading it, but you don't want to stick one on the cover as well.
7: So you're not going to give me my publication fee until I give you a new photo?
10: Yeah. Put a nice shirt on, get your picture taken, and then we'll see about getting you your 600 quid.
7: Right.
10: Want another beer?
7: No. Actually, yes.
1: Tuesday. The going rate in the high street for a photography session is a prohibitive £200. That includes a singles supplement for not standing with a fat bride on my arm, or two juggy-eared children in mortarboards, grinning grotesquely either side of me in front of a nausea-inducing blue background. But in these consumer-dominated days, one has to shop around. And I was able to track down a competitively priced little place tucked away in the shopping centre.
7: Right, insert 3x£1 coins. Now what do I do?
13: Raise or lower the seat so your eyes are level with the white line.
7: Oh, right. I'm doing that. I didn't know whether to wear the old school tie or not.
13: Please choose your background.
7: Yes, well, I went to Shrewsbury, as you can see from the tie, so I'm not going to try and hide that, because it is a royal book.
13: Do you want fun pics?
7: What do you mean?
13: To choose your fun pics, press 1, 2, or 3.
7: Why can't they just say pictures? Fun pics. There you are. 1. So, please wait 5 minutes, turned into please wait 10 minutes, and eventually, down the chute contraption comes a strip of 4 photographs, still wet, of me with my eyes closed. And next to me, apparently hugging me, is that man who calls himself Ali G.
14: Television. And pretends to be black. How original is that?
15: Very, very funny.
14: That's funny as The Office.
15: Smack the pony.
14: Shoot the bloody pony. Do us all a favour.
10: And then there's the Fast Show.
7: Please.
10: Someone.
15: I'm a lady.
10: Explain to me what's funny about that, please. I'd be very grateful.
14: Scorchio!
1: The Writers Guild AGM always provides a forum for cheery shop talk and fine wine, or at least the fine wine of good conversation. And the story of my photograph and the wasted £3 went down well with Clive Smith and Terry Savage, arguably by them anyway, the most successful comedy writing duo of the last 25 years.
16: You know what you should do, Ed?
7: What's that, Clive?
16: Sit down over there, write that idea on the back of the agenda and pitch it to the Bee.
17: Oh, yeah,
16: call
17: it photo me. Different character being photographed every week. Just develop it a bit.
16: Yes, that's funny. And someone different waiting outside for him.
17: Oh, yeah.
16: Or her. Could be Pat Routledge.
17: Comedy cleaner with a mop and bucket. No, in a wheelchair.
16: Talking heads meet, well, could be anything. They've all got wheelchairs in these days.
7: I'm sorry, Terry, but that's the worst idea I've ever heard.
16: Oh, no. We've written worse than that.
17: Yeah, you'll never get that stain out comes to mind. Or last orders, please.
16: Oh, yes. Couple running a pub. Warren Clark as Fred Last and...
17: Pauline
16: Quirk as Rita, please.
17: Yeah. 3 series.
7: Yes, that was absolute rubbish.
17: On the BAFTA, thank you very much.
18: And nominated twice, Terry, 92-94.
16: Oh, hello, Andy.
18: And let's not forget the Golden Bear of Banff.
17: Ed, have you met Andy Pond? He's doing a book about us.
19: A bit like Boswell's Life of Johnson. Only with tit gags.
7: Can't wait to reserve it in the library.
16: I can't wait for him to finish. Then he'll stop ringing us up every day asking what happened in 1971.
19: I promise I won't do that again, Clive. We're on to 1972 now. That's my Sir James laugh there. I can do Tommy Cooper as well.
7: Oh, you know, that's uncanny. One can almost see the fez.
19: You're Ed Rin. You were script associate on that last but one series of the Frankie Howard Show, weren't you? Did you have to write all the oohs and ahs?
7: Well, we didn't get as far as discussing semantics. He didn't like any of the material.
16: I suppose it wasn't the smartest move, giving him shut that door as a catchphrase. No wonder you were the only writer in television history if Frank never chased around the dressing room.
17: It doesn't get much more desperate than that.
16: You ought to be getting this down on paper, Ed. There's a show in it.
19: Yeah, the best comedy's always about losers.
17: Yes, that's how he's called Des Parrott. Desperate, you see. Comedy writer, never made makes anyone laugh.
16: Yes, go on, Ed. Go over there and write it down.
17: Yeah, you can have it for nothing.
7: No, thank you. You can have it for nothing.
15: Oh, can I have it for nothing too, matron?
7: Andy Pond was one of the new breed of so-called writers who never actually put creative pen to paper, or even original finger to keyboard, but make their living instead off the achievements of others, rather like those African birds who travel around on the back of rhinoceroses all day for nothing. But I didn't come away from the AGM completely empty-handed. The much-derided anorak really comes into its own on these occasions. 8 pockets, 4 with zips, can contain enough squashed sandwiches, nuts and miniature sausage rolls to keep a writer and his cat fed for a whole week, plus enough cress to provide the recommended daily intake of greens. Satisfying as the plunder was, I reflected as I sat in Russell Square on a bench dedicated to Jim, who loved this place, and finishing my pocket of crisps, that I still didn't have a photograph to go on the dust jacket of Postal Panoply, or at least one that didn't make me look like a child molester. So I had no option but to importune my 12-year-old agent.
20: Ed, I'm, like, really, really busy, yeah?
21: Mm. I just need you to take a snap of me with your digital camera.
20: Oh, it's at home packed in my suitcase. I'm going skiing tomorrow. Mm. I couldn't take a shot of you looking like that anyway. Your beard's all full of crisps. What's that coming out of your top pocket?
21: That's parsley, thought so.
20: Have you been drinking?
21: No, just overeating a bit. Look, Ping, you couldn't lend me £8.50 to get home, could you?
20: I'm not allowed to do that anymore. The accounts department got really arsey last time. Mm. But look, you can borrow my car for the week while I'm away.
21: Oh, Ping.
20: I mean, you have got a clean licence, yeah?
21: My dear, it's not only clean. Until recently, it hadn't been used for 3 years. Legal reasons.
20: Oh, well, that's great.
21: Hmm. I say, Ping, all these photos of you on the notice board, where did you get them done? They're very good of you.
20: No, thanks. I get sent one every time I park my car in a bus lane. I mean, duh, there usually isn't even a bus there.
21: Still, there's a remarkable likeness. Parking in a bus lane, you say? Isn't there a fine for that? £30 or something?
20: Oh, no, it's loads more than that. 100 quid a pop.
21: Glad to see my 10% commission goes to a good cause.
20: Oh, I don't pay them. I couldn't afford to go skiing if I did that. That just doesn't make economic sense, Ed.
22: Ping, before you go and hurl yourself down a mine, how long do we normally lead between the fees coming into us and our paying the clients? Is it 2 months or 3?
20: Felix.
22: Oh. Mm. Hello, Ed.
21: Mm.
22: Yeah, I deduce from the cheese and onion aroma surrounding you that you recently attended, would it be the Writers Guild Jamboree?
21: Mm, that's incredible, Felix. How did you...
22: Elementary, my dear Reardon. Actually, I just had Clive Smith on the blower chasing his residuals or something sordid, and he said he just bumped into you at the annual gathering of resentful scribblers.
20: Oh, I love Clive and Terry Savage. They're such nice guys, yeah?
21: Mm. The school of thought that says they can afford to be.
20: Well, you know what, Ed? They're both happily married in their 50s, but never once has either of them ever tried to hit on me. Ever.
21: Well, they're just saints, aren't they?
22: And they're certainly the most successful writers this agency has ever represented. Mm. And you know why they've stayed together, Ed? Because they've never once fallen out over money. 50-50 all the way.
21: Mm. We just have to wait 3 months to get it.
22: Yeah, well...
20: Oh, and they're brilliant, as well as successful and nice, and quite cute, actually. Can you think of anyone better?
21: Well, no, not if you want programmes you can safely repeat during the day in the school holidays. They're the writers for you.
22: Hello, do I see the green eye of the little yellow god?
21: No, that's parsley.
22: Oh.
23: Excuse me, mate.
21: What is it?
23: What do you think you're doing?
21: What do you mean?
23: You parked in a bus lane.
21: Oh, so I am.
23: Do you mind moving, please? You're holding my bus up.
21: Certainly. I'll just try one laughing. And one for luck.
7: If a session with a professional photographer costs upwards of £200 and the Metropolitan Police camera results in a £100 fine, then Red Ken of the London Assembly outperforms Claude of the Parade every time. As the 12-year-olds say, you do the math.
23: OK, now do you mind moving on?
21: No, not at all. tell me. Just do the left profile. Mm. Do you miss the old Routemasters? I know I would.
23: No, not really.
21: No, you surprise me. I'll do the right profile. You surely can't prefer those long, bendy monstrosities with 3 doors. An open invitation to passenger fraud, I'd have thought. trapped. How many can they hold?
23: 49 seated, 93 standing. That's 142. And right now, they're all getting very irate.
21: Right. Point taken. I'll move. Oh, I like all your badges, by the way.
0: I bet there's a story behind every one of them.
23: There is, actually. This one.
1: Wednesday. No doubt Smith and Savage, not to mention their comedy catamite Andy Pond, would have stretched the incident in the bus lane into a 26-episode series, plus a Christmas special shot in Florida, in the Greyhound bus lane. But I was happy enough with my afternoon's work, and more fruits of my labours were to follow, as I was able to use my experience as a writing exercise for this week's evening class, Secrets of Sitcom.
2: So, how might this situation in the bus lane develop?
3: Dunno. Not very funny, is it?
4: It's antisocial, is what it is.
24: Very good example to teenagers watching.
2: Well, we're not interested in morality tonight. We're in the business of creating laughter. Now, let's think. Maybe I don't pay the fine and I go to prison.
4: They did that in Porridge. You'll have to think of something else.
24: Did you see Little Britain last night?
4: Oh.
24: The one in the wheelchair, I love him.
25: Yeah, no.
24: I don't want that one. I want that one.
3: You know who I am. I'm the only gay in Berkeley.
2: Yes, that's more undergraduate review sort of humour, isn't it? Not technically speaking sitcom.
3: Won the BAFTA, didn't it?
4: How many have you won lately?
2: I'm thinking more of comedy in the classic tradition, like Hancock and Steptoe and Son.
24: Well, that stain will never come out now. That was a good one. Smith and Savage, isn't it?
3: You know, you can always rely on those two for a good belly laugh. Doesn't matter how down you are. If you've lost your wife, like I did. I bought the box set of Last Orders, please, and I'm not kidding. It gave me back my will to live.
2: Now, how odd. It had the reverse effect on me.
24: I'm surprised they find time to create masterpieces with all the charity work they do.
2: Mm. Well, they certainly look very well on it.
4: It just proves that the most contented people are those who think about others.
3: Is that your Ponto parked in the disabled space out there?
2: Yes.
4: Typical.
2: Right, let's have a break. Back in, what should we say, half an hour?
3: Come along, Emily. Charlotte, let's go and get a cup of ladies' tea with biscuits for the ladies.
26: We're just two ladies.
1: Thursday. Once again, my utter professionalism has been my undoing. In posing for my author photograph for Postal Panoply while parked illegally in a bus lane, near enough to the CCTV camera to provide a good close-up, I naturally endeavoured to create the right bookish impression. Unfortunately, the shot the Philistines at the fixed penalty office chose to print up and send me clearly showed Ping's registration number, but not, alas, the distinguished features of the driver, whose face was totally obscured by pipe smoke.
8: There you are, play with that. The most expensive paper ball in history. I bet even Martin Avis's cat hasn't got one of these. Oh, well caught! Oh, dear. This isn't getting us our postal panoply money, is it? No, you carry on doing that, while Daddy goes down to the police station.
27: And don't forget the washing up liquid, Paul. Can you get the eco, Might as well be kind to the planet.
28: Right you are, Sarge.
27: Sorry to keep you, Mr. Reardon. Just a bit of housekeeping. We haven't got any work for you today, I'm afraid.
2: No, I haven't come to do an identity parade.
27: Bit of a miscreant lull just now. Could be the cold weather. Though that doesn't always guarantee Phil the Flasher keeping his trousers on.
2: Well, if there is a hiatus, that could work to my advantage. You see, I need, rather urgently, an author photograph taken to go on the dust jacket of my latest book.
27: Oh, yes. What's this one about, then? More pets of the famous?
2: No, it's a history of the royal stamp collection.
27: So. Ooh!
2: Anyway, I was wondering if the police photographer...
27: Ned? What? You're thinking of getting him to take a picture of you for your book?
2: Yeah. I wouldn't be able to pay him straight away, if anything, but perhaps I could put in a few extra ID parades for nothing.
27: Oh, I'm sure a copy of your book would be more than adequate. A bit strapped at the moment, are we, Mr. R?
2: Well, end of the month, you know, mortgage due any time now.
27: Oof, tell me about it. You know, people think police houses are free. Not anymore. Not like in my father's day, or my uncle's. All next door to each other, odd numbers... 357 and 9 Rycroft Avenue. Oh, no, I tell a lie. 5, 7, 9 and 11.
2: Yeah, since you don't appear to be very busy, perhaps you could take the photograph of me quickly. You see, I really do need this money.
27: Oh, well, I couldn't tread on Ned's toes. Demarcation. But he should be in any time now, so why don't you nip up to the canteen, get yourself a cup of tea?
2: All right.
27: And I'll ring and tell him you're coming so you don't get charged the full rate.
2: That's very considerate.
27: That's what we're here for. It's not all shooting people on the tube by mistake.
1: Ned, the police photographer, did eventually appear and took my photo, but not before I'd been forced to sit through a particularly insufferable episode of Last Orders, Please on the canteen television. The one where Fred Last tries to take the pub up market and holds a wine tasting. Nevertheless, I was rewarded by a selection of digital mugshots, both with and without numbers underneath, which I was able to email to my publishers from the station's incident room.
2: No, Elgar, no more. I really must check online to see if the bank bounced the mortgage payment and charged me £30 for their trouble. Password, Balzac, 3. Come on, Broadman. Make it a quick death at least.
5: What's the damage?
2: Nope, still 49,000 in there. 49,000?
1: A phone call to the agency quickly established that the £49,000 was Clive Smith's half-share of the royalties for the DVD of Last Orders, Please, mistakenly paid into my account by a somewhat harassed and pingless Felix. To have earned that amount of money myself, I would have had to write not just one book about the royal stamp collections, but 42. Or I could have chosen the easier option of writing 250 radio plays, or made life cushier yet by standing in line at 4,900 identity parades, posing as the entire criminal population of London and the Home Counties.
2: So, what should we do with this £49,000 windfall, Elgar? Go on the holiday of a lifetime? Become space tourists? Fancy that? No. I know. Let's have a little bit of fun.
17: Terry Savage.
6: Hello, matey. Ed Reardon.
17: Oh, hello, Ed. How are you doing?
6: I'm just feeling a bit guilty about what I said at the Writers Guild the other day.
17: What did you say? I can't remember what you said.
6: I just think I was very rude about Last Orders, Please. I saw the wine tasting episode today. What a cracker.
17: Really? Did we do a wine tasting one?
6: Yes, brilliant. Where Fred Last spits the wine out into the vicar's teacup and he trips and pours it all down the au pair's front just as Rita walks in. and then he tries to wipe it off. It's a classic.
17: You winding me up, Reardon.
6: And then you tag the scene with the zinger, one lump or two, vicar. Brilliant.
17: It was two lumps or one, actually. Yeah, that was mine.
6: Doesn't matter whose it was, it was great, mate.
17: Yeah, and we finally got paid for it today.
6: Ah, that's another really funny thing. The agency sent me Clive's half of the money by mistake.
17: I'd keep it if I were you, he doesn't need it.
6: £51,000, I wish I could. I tell you, the whole office falls apart when Ping isn't there. Between you and me, I think he's got the hots for Clive.
17: How much did you say?
6: £51,000. The same as you must have received.
17: Oh, yeah.
6: But you deserve it, mate. Mazel tov. Anyway, don't want to keep you. I'm sure you've got things to do. I just wanted to say well done.
17: Yeah, thanks.
6: And listen, Terry. Keep writing. Yes? Really? One lump or two.
17: Two lumps or one.
2: How long do you reckon, Elgar? Couple of hours? End of the day? Oh, he must be suffering.
9: You did say £51,000, didn't you?
2: 51, that's right. Hope I haven't put my foot in it.
22: Ed, thank you so much. That's extremely honourable of you to return the 49,000 so quickly.
2: No, I couldn't very well keep it.
22: No, you couldn't. It must have happened because of this utter chaos Ping's left me with. She really is hopeless. Anyway, thanks for ringing, Ed.
2: Well, I'm sitting in front of you, Felix.
22: Are you? So you are. I just can't see you behind this mountain of paperwork. Look, there are checks, bills, what's this, invoices. I mean, these things just arrive.
2: Yes, that's the post, Felix.
22: Is it? Hopeless girl. She can ski down this lot when she gets back, on top of which I'm having to cope with possibly the biggest catastrophe in the history of light entertainment.
2: The BBC asked for another series of Last Orders, Please.
22: That's just the thing. There won't be one. Smith and Savage have split up.
2: Really? Oh,
21: How did this happen?
3: Oh, it's all got to do with money. It's so sordid. Yeah. Terry thought Clive was getting more than him, and this brought out all sorts of other simmering resentments that had been building up for 30 years.
21: What sort of things?
3: Oh, the way Clive always had an apple in the afternoon, and how Terry never finished a cigarette. Tiny, trivial things, but before you know it, there are fisticuffs in the patisserie, and I've got the newspapers on the telephone every 5 minutes. Have you seen the Standard?
21: You're barred. That's quite clever. Oh, yes, they were having a scrap, weren't they? More pictures, pages 4, 5, 6, and 7. Can I keep this?
3: And now I hear Clive's wife sent him packing because Terry told her there was a bit of how's your father occurring with Ping.
21: Oh, that's ridiculous, isn't it?
3: Well, completely. And all because of money.
21: Mm. Yes, talking of which, Felix, Sceptred Isle Books have sworn on their mother's grave that they paid you my £600 delivery money.
3: Well, it might have come in. It might have gone out again, too.
21: So you sent it to me?
3: No, I threw a whole lot of, what do you call it, post... out. Yesterday was appalling. You couldn't move in here.
5: Hello, my darlings.
3: Oh, just what I need.
10: Charlie Drake, 1961. What do you think?
7: Murderous as my feelings towards Felix were, he didn't deserve to have his office further polluted by Andy Pond, Smith and Savage's biographer and leading expert on that cruelest form of cultural Stalinism, generally known as light entertainment.
19: Ed? The news about the boys?
21: Yes, I'm sure they'll make it up.
19: Oh, I hope not. It's a great last chapter of my book, Closing Time.
5: Hey, thank you.
19: Why are you going through the waste paper basket, Ed?
10: Looking for a punchline?
21: No, I'm looking for a check, actually.
19: Well, you might find a couple of Hungarians. Or maybe a Greek. What's he in?
5: Oh, get him coming.
19: Hey, you should take me on, Felix, huh? Now you've got a gap in your client list.
21: Why not post him your CV?
3: Yes, do that. I'll give it my undivided attention.
19: Nice to CV you to CV you nice.
7: Friday. My search through Felix's in-tray that occupied the whole of his desk, the floor, and the space behind the radiator, proved as redundant as an Andy Pond one-liner. But the divinities that shape our ends must have purchased a super saver to Berkhamsted. A melancholy look at my online bank account revealed that I had suddenly been pre-approved for an overdraft to the tune of £2,500. Partly to find out why, but mostly because I enjoy saying the word, I rang the bank to establish on exactly what grounds I had been pre-approved.
11: You like me being pre-approved, don't you, Elgar? You know what? It's because I had a high turnover last month, apparently. £49,000.
7: The overdraft facility meant that I wouldn't have to prostitute my talent by writing non-books for at least another 2 months. Honesty, in the end, had proved to be the best policy. I also like to think I'd done the British viewing public a good turn, protecting them from any new Smith and Savage ordeals by comedy in the future. Although I couldn't, unfortunately, do anything about the repeats.
21: Ah, morning, postman.
19: There's excess to pay on this.
21: What? Well, let me see what it is first. Sceptred Isle Books. Ah, it's postal panoply.
19: It's £5 is what it is, and if I don't get it, it has to come out of my own pocket. That's the rule.
21: Such a pity that all people seem to think about these days is getting paid.
19: What's the matter?
21: It seems that despite the considerable lengths I went to supplying an author photograph of the dust jacket, the publishers, in their wisdom, have decided to reproduce a circular stamp that George V acquired on his visit to the Isle of Man.
19: It's the lack of stamps that I'm interested in.
21: Well, why don't you accompany me to the cash point of the newsagents downstairs and I'll give you your £5.
19: That's a link machine, you know. They charge you £1.50.
21: Oh, so what? It's only money?
12: Ed Reardon's Week starred Christopher Douglas, with Stephanie Cole, John Fortune, Matthew Holness, Tom Colebrook, Martin Hyder, Andy Hamilton, Rita May, Geoffrey McGiven, Barunka O'Shaughnessy, Dan Tetzel, Sally Grace, and Geoffrey Whitehead. It was written by Christopher Douglas and Andrew Nichols. The producer was Simon Nichols.
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4: Jeremy Hardy speaks to the nation. A series of lectures in which entertainer Jeremy Hardy limps gamely through the nettles and briars of life's tooting common. This week, how to meet the challenge of the 21st century.
5: Good evening. I begin tonight with an apology. When I was 10, I did something at school and didn't own up to it, and so the whole class was punished. At least I didn't try and blame it on another boy like in The Singing Detective. I just didn't own up because I thought the teacher was overreacting, and she didn't punish the class that much. We just had to miss PE, but Andrew Waterworth cried because he really liked PE. But it was a teacher's fault.
6: Jeremy.
5: Well, sorry. Tonight's programme. I am joined again by Debbie Isett and Gordon Kennedy.
7: Hello.
5: I believe we've received some letters of complaint. Gordon.
6: Yes, we have, Jeremy. This one comes from Sir Dorothy Lamour of the Canine Defence Association. Dear Mr. Hardy, listening to your so-called programme, I was distressed to hear abominably foul language at a time when dogs might be listening. I'm a broad-minded ex-serviceman and enjoy a near-the-knuckle joke as much as the next man, provided it involves blacks and not the Queen. But I was horrified by your contempt for man's best friend. It's bad enough that these noble beasts have to put up with being eaten by the French without having to listen to you and your breed. Dogs gave loyal service in both world wars. And today, in our airports, it's dogs who are sniffing drugs on our behalf. I'd like to see some of your generation fetch a stick or dribble in my thigh when I say jockey drop.
7: This one is from Mrs. David Wipe of the Prurient Listeners Association. Dear Lord Rees, listening to Jeremy Hardy speak to the nation, I was appalled to hear overt references to lower body parts 3 minutes and 15 seconds into the programme. 4 minutes and 22 seconds into the programme, the sexual act was graphically alluded to. And during the next minute, three intimate body parts were mentioned, one of them twice. And 40 seconds later, I dropped my stopwatch trying to undo my jodhpurs. Listeners should be warned before such programmes so we can get greased up in advance.
5: Lovely. Well, our facsimile machine is switched to the on position, and we'll be trying to read some of your comments later on. But for now, on with the programme. How to meet the challenge of the 21st century. Listeners on long wave may experience poor reception, because you've got crappy old radios. I have to say, however, that I myself have an uneven relationship with things modern. But if it's old-fashioned to have a morbid obsession with the past, then you can call me old-fashioned. Of course, nothing is new if the theory of postmodernism is to be believed. According to this theory, everything new is made up of old stuff reworked. Postmodernist is a description much used by journalists, who know a great deal about reworking old ideas and presenting them as new. The political correctness stories of the 90s are a rehash of the loony left stories of the 80s. The story that socialism is old hat is at least 40 years old, and the notion that feminism has finally gone too far has been doing the rounds since they first introduced the right to trial by ordeal for suspected witches. And, of course, it's in the interests of journalists to say that there are no new ideas because most of them haven't mastered any of the existing ones yet. But it does seem that there is an awful lot of recycling going on. There is a 50s, 60s or 70s revival about every 20 minutes, although we haven't had a 20s revival since the 70s or a late 50s, 30s revival since the early 80s. Here's Debbie Isett to talk about the latest in fashion.
7: That's right, Jeremy. And with winter drawing near, the knitwear designers come into their own.
5: Come into their own what? Oh, I see. Well, who's knitting the woolies everyone's talking about?
7: Well, top designer Gianni Remember Me's Lycra cardigan with matching slippers and newspaper is set to be a hit on the catwalks this winter. The waif look will be very much a thing of the past, and the fat old sod look will be very much the thing of the future, until the middle of December when there'll be a Summer of 94 revival. Belly buttons will be out, unless you've got an innie. And instead of body piercing, we'll see people filling in all the holes in their bodies with a trowel and some grouting. For the hair.

0: extensions will be back with granny flats built onto the side of the head. And we can expect to see ponytails, cowlicks and goatee beards replaced by piggy eyes, sheepish grins and donkey breath.
1: As we've seen, fashion goes round and round, and the same criticisms about the younger generation have been voiced for generations. But for the first time in history, these criticisms are actually true. Their music is synthetic rubbish, their clothes do look ridiculous, and I pay taxes. In some ways, however, one feels sorry for the young. Again, this is partly because of being older. I want to go up to 15-year-olds standing around every Saturday by the fountains and shopping precincts and say, I've done that, and believe me, nothing happens. But nothing alienates the young more than attempts by their elders to understand them. Isn't that right, kids? When I was a young slip of a tearaway, your mum saying, I like your trousers, they're very snazzy, was enough to make you burn them. And the old are the last people who should be trying to steer the young onto the right path, which is why government campaigns about drugs and smoking have no effect. It doesn't work, saying to a 16-year-old crack addict, you don't want to go messing about with that gut rot. Why don't you go and build yourself a treehouse? If you want to put a teenager off doing something, it's best to tell them to do it or make it part of the national curriculum. Then you'll find kids trying to get off drugs by forgetting their kit. But a recent suppressed Home Office document did recommend that cannabis be decriminalised and raves be licensed by local authorities. Here is an extract from the report.
2: These rave-style dixotheques are very much the happening thing with the up-to-the-minute crowd and look set to take the place of skiffle and coffee bars. One must not diss the ravers by driving their activities underground. And if a puff of weed helps the kids to get down to the hardcore hip parade, then we say it's only rock and roll.
1: What the civil servants missed was that raves are riddled not with cannabis, but with ecstasy, a drug that can lead to soft drinks. There are other things about the youth culture which are worrying. There has been much controversy about the dispensing of condoms to the under-16s. Part of me says, if it takes the risks out of underage sex, it's a good thing. While part of me says, the lucky little bastards. When I was under 16, sex with a condom was sex with a condom. Nobody else was involved. And there was great concern this year when a nurse in Leeds was teaching sex education to 10-year-olds and explained blowjobs and Mars bar parties because they asked. Some people suggested that when a boy asked the question, she should have taken him to one side and told him alone. But you can't give one boy that power. That sort of information is gold dust in most schools. And the nurse reassured us that she was careful to explain the possible uses of Mars bars within the context of a loving relationship. But you don't do things like that within the context of a loving relationship. You go to garden centres within the context of a loving relationship. You do things with Mars bars within the context of a brief fling with some mad, dirty weirdo that you have to leave because they're doing your head in. There was also alarm about the lowering of the age of consent for gay men, with Tory backwoodsmen fighting a rearguard action against sodomy because they believe that young men need to be protected from buggery, or at the very least, paid for it. Of course, teenagers are confused and experimenting and their hormones are all over the place, but how a spell in jail is meant to protect the sanctity of your back passage, I don't know. And when 16 and 17-year-old men do have relationships, it's with each other. They're not led astray by seedy old men because, unsurprisingly, they don't fancy seedy old men, which is why seedy old men have to fork out for it, as Tory backwoodsmen well know. Of course, these arguments have all had a good airing, and I'm only rehearsing them in a spirit of postmodernism. But one does have to keep repeating old arguments because the spirit of the age dictates that everything is up for discussion. Rights enshrined in the Magna Carta are being abolished. This brings me to the popular debating topic of law and order. Where there is no disagreement in society is over the fact that Michael Howard is one of the most stupid and repellent creatures on God's green earth. His greatest achievement has been to unite crusties, ravers and rambling societies into one of the most potent united opposition movements this century. But to simultaneously alienate the police, the judiciary and the House of Lords truly merits some sort of award. He has shown no will to do anything about racial violence, and when asked why he wouldn't ban the BNP, he replied, because that's what they want. As if. I bet when Mussolini was swinging from his lamppost in 1945, there was a Michael Howard character on the pavement saying, "You're playing into his hands." But let's talk about the challenge faced by the police at the end of the 20th century. To some, it seems anachronistic that there are still some police officers who don't carry guns. But some unarmed officers have been remarkably inventive in killing people with whatever else comes to hand. And whenever police marksmen are called in, someone gets shot, even if he's just some loser who's taken himself hostage with a water pistol. But many of the police themselves don't want to be armed, because while you can give a suspect a good kicking without marking his face, bullet holes are a dead giveaway. Even the most sympathetic judge will have a hard time with the idea that the accused fell onto several live cartridges during the course of the interrogation. But the police are keen to try the new LA-style baton. Presumably LA-style means there's a black motorist on the end of it. I think they should have a Hawaiian-style one with pineapple rings all the way there. I also like the sound of pepper sprays. Arming the police with condiments would do more to bring us into line with our European partners. But public sympathy for the police seems to have increased. When police officers are violent, their defence is that they have reacted as any normal person would. But they're not normal people. They're certainly not paid to be normal people. As I understand it, they are paid to contain, diffuse and prevent violence, not do it. We don't pay surgeons to be normal people and throw up during major bowel surgery. We don't pay train drivers to be normal people and take a little shortcut they know through a housing estate. And we don't pay a plumber to say, "Ooh, I think we better get a plumber in." But I'm being naive. The job of the police is not to protect the public, but to protect the state and the smooth running of the economy. Obviously, that fact isn't specified in their terms of employment, but then the words cannon and fodder have never been used together on army recruitment posters. But let's look at our criminal justice system as a whole. There is a very thorough attempt to make it look as if people whose convictions were quashed on appeal were actually guilty all along. Let's take a hypothetical case. A man who was fitted up is cleared on appeal. The Crown Prosecution Service brings proceedings against a few of the police officers involved in the case. The officer's barrister presents a jury with a revamped version of the prosecution case against the man who was cleared. He is not called as a witness, and his lawyers are not present. The CPS don't uphold his interest because it was them who put him away, and for the same reason they present only a half-hearted case against the police officers. The jury becomes convinced that although the police clearly did fit him up, he was guilty, and they were acting as any normal person would. So the police get off, and the whole charade is a reconviction of an innocent man in his absence. And if all this sounds like science fiction fantasy, that's because the police will be getting away with it long into the next century. But now over to our crime desk. Debbie eyes it.
0: Thanks very much, Jeremy. Well, I'm afraid I have to ask the help of anyone who was in the main post office in Clapham in South London last Tuesday morning when a particularly nasty incident took place. A man was savagely attacked when he didn't have exactly the right documents to renew his tax disc. Members of the public are advised not to approach the counter staff as they are dangerously rude and unhelpful. And despite the IRA ceasefire, the public should still be on the lookout for any suspect package. So if you see anyone with rolled up socks in his pants, please point and laugh. And a woman whose husband was kidnapped last week has asked for his safe return, saying that he's of no use to anyone, but he means a lot to her.
1: Thanks, Debbie. One of the issues coming increasingly to the fore in the debate about law and order in the next century is the issue of identity cards. It's fair to point out that people had to carry documents identifying themselves during wartime. Otherwise, there would be no suspenseful moments as the Germans come through the railway carriage full of escaped prisoners of war. They'd simply be on their way to the buffet car. But the ID carried by British citizens at home was a bit of card with, "This is Mr. Wilkins, here's not a German spy," written on it. What is now proposed is a plastic card with a metallic strip containing the data, "This is Mr. Wilkins, he is not a German spy, but his library books are overdue, he doesn't agree with blood sports, and his sister's got an album by the Dubliners." All sorts of feeble arguments are presented to support the notion that citizens should be randomly called upon to justify the fact that they've gone outside. Yes, we carry credit cards, but the credit card exists so that we can get into debt, not so that the police can pester black people. And if you just happen to be outside the confines of your own home, people don't stop you and say, "Excuse me, sir, I'm a shop assistant. Cross your access card. Can you tell me why you're not buying anything at the moment, sir?" And to those who support ID cards on the grounds that they've got nothing to hide, I say this. All right, then, let's see you naked. Let's take the door off your toilet and probe your innermost thoughts. Tell us why you never give an honest answer to opinion pollsters, eh? Is it because you're a Tory? What do you mean, secret ballot? You've got nothing to hide, have you? What you mean is you've got nothing interesting to hide. And thank you, no, my life wouldn't be easier if I had one card that acted as credit card, passport, birth certificate, Yale, Lockspringer, Steam Rally enthusiast, membership card and driving licence, because I'd lose it. I have to admit that technology does scare me. To me, the microwave is the devil's tumble dryer. And I think most of us find medical advances at once inspiring and frightening. We are now faced with the possibility of animal organs being transplanted into humans. Of course, it would be wonderful if doctors could remove a complete cow from the Department of Health. But the thought of your GP referring you to Dewhurst when you need a kidney transplant is rather worrying. And I suspect we'll always end up with pig's offal because it's the cheapest. None of this will be much good to vegetarians. They'll be walking around with chickpea lasagnas where their livers should be. Mind you, most vegetarians walk around with chickpea lasagnas where their bowels should be. But one of the most controversial areas in medical science is that of embryology. Dr. Patrick Breakthrough, you're a specialist in embryonic clinology at the University of the Central Northeast Midlands where the poly was.
3: Yes, I know.
1: Hang on, I haven't finished.
3: Sorry.
1: That's all right. In recent years, we've seen growing controversy about embryology and the test tube revolution.
2: Yes, I think people have gotten hold of the idea that this is something out of science fiction. Test tube babies are not born in laboratories, unless the maternity wing has run out of beds. Nonetheless, in vitro fertilization is a new and exciting branch of medicine.
1: Which means the drugs haven't been tested properly.
2: Yes, you might say we're using human guinea pigs.
1: What, John Selwyn Gamma?
2: No, women.
1: Oh, I see. Well, could you talk us through the procedure?
2: Yes. Basically, eggs are removed from the woman and fertilized in laboratory conditions. If this is successful, the embryos are either re-implanted into the womb or, in the case of wealthy parents, sent straight to boarding school.
1: But given that the treatment is usually unsuccessful, very traumatic and could have dangerous side effects we don't yet know about, do you ever question whether IVF is the right thing for a particular woman?
2: Depends how much money she's got.
1: Professor, thank you for joining us.
2: Thank you.
1: Don't go over the top, it's not as if I like you. My reservations about IVF are based on the fact it doesn't work very often, not on a preference for nature over technology. If I have to choose between the two, technology wins hands down. Nature gave us the Ice Age, whereas technology gave us the fan heater. And although glaciers might make for a breathtaking landscape, give me warm tootsies any morning. In fact, ice is very overrated. It makes ships sink, drinks go watery, and old people break their hips. And as for preserving things, apart from mammoths and fish fingers, embryos are about the only thing that freeze really well. Embryos will keep indefinitely in a freezer, so long as you don't keep opening it to take the peas out. There was much attention focused on a couple who had one embryo implanted and another frozen for later on. But what's so brave new world about that? We've all used technology to plan parenthood. It's just that the technology we use tends to slip off or burst. No one lets nature take its course, because nature is a nightmare. Mother Nature is the worst landlady anybody could have, condemning us to cold, damp, darkness, infrequent hot water and no loud music after 11 o'clock. And if technology can help a woman with fertility problems, then brilliant. No one condemns wheelchairs as unnatural or says immunisation is messing up the planet, apart from herbal fascists who think you can cure diphtheria by shoving a bouquet garni up your jacksie. And of course, one must remember that an embryo is not a person, although it is perhaps a more complete human being than Richard Littlejohn. And if here's an example of the kind of deformities thrown up by nature, perhaps designer babies are a better idea. But does all this spell the end of the family? Many of those who insist that sex is the proper way to make a baby say so to play down the fact that done properly, sex can also be quite enjoyable. When we separate sex from reproduction, we can see that its real value is that it brings sensual closeness to a loving relationship. And more importantly, it gives us something to think about when we're masturbating. Some men feel uncomfortable with the idea that they are no longer needed to make babies, but of course our sperm will always be necessary, so that we can tell when we've had a good time. Earlier today, Gordon Kennedy went out and about outside the studio talking to women about men and motherhood.
2: Excuse me, yes, do you feel you need a man to make you pregnant?
4: Piss off.
2: No. I mean, do you think women should get pregnant by unnatural methods?
4: Oh, I don't think you can if you do it that way, can you?
2: Right, yeah, okay, thanks. Excuse me. Yes? Madam, yes. Do you think it's necessary to be in a relationship with a man if you're going to have a baby?
0: Well, as a Christian, I believe that God wants us to have sex within marriage.
2: Well, do you reckon he looks to check that we're doing it?
0: No, I mean he wants us to have sex only within marriage.
2: Oh, so just being off your face isn't valid reason then. What about single parenthood?
0: Well, as a Christian, I believe in the family, and I think children need a positive male role model.
2: And you don't think God's good enough? I mean, you know, big, successful guy, omnipresent, good at DIY.
0: What?
2: Well, you do believe in the creation, don't you?
0: Well, yes, sort of, but God has a lot to do. Just because he's omnipresent, that doesn't mean he can be everywhere at once. I mean, these single mothers, who's going to support them?
2: The Lord will provide.
0: Well, he shouldn't. My husband pays taxes, and you know why these young women get pregnant. Council flats, that's why.
2: You mean they have sex with council flats?
0: Oh, piss off!
1: You've really got a way with people, haven't you, Gordy?
2: Yeah, I could tell she fancied me.
1: Well, Debbie, I believe we've received a listener message on our letter line.
0: Yes, Mrs. Navy Lark of Camberley in Surrey says, what's happened to standards? What is going on at Radio 4? Is this the same Radio 4 that brought us the men from the ministry? What's happening? That, what's his name? Is he still alive? You know, the bald one. What was his name? Robertson Hare. Now, what was he in? Anyway, take care.
1: Any faxes?
0: Just one, from Mrs. Coversheet in Faxley. It says, I have just heard 5 minutes of the Jeremy Hardy programme. What has happened to the BBC's 9 o'clock watershed? And why can't I see this programme? I thought this telly was cheap when I bought it. You can't get a picture at all. Do you think it's my aerial? Anyway, take care.
1: As you can see, being a vast celebrity like me poses problems of its own. The status of stardom itself has been tarnished by the all-pervading nature of technology. In sport, the slightest infraction of the rules is detectable by the precision of testing or by the cameras themselves. Of course, our sympathy goes out to anyone who's disqualified because traces of diacarm show up in their blood. But when someone is caught hollowing out a cricket ball and putting a grade inside it, they're really bang to rights. I don't know why the English can't just accept that we're useless at sport and give up. We should just turn up at sporting events with a note from our mum. But the issue here is that technology, and especially media technology, has brought sporting heroes, celebrities and statesmen down to earth. Long-range cameras, phone tapping and the sheer bloodiness of the battle for exclusives mean that nothing is private and the famous have no choice but to work with the media. The Prince and Princess of Wales are engaged in bitter acrimony over who gets custody of the press. There seems to be a competition between them as to who can get more of their pudenda onto the nation's breakfast table. Diana pretended to be terribly embarrassed about topless photographs. How anybody who is known to have had sex with Prince Charles at least twice can be embarrassed by anything is beyond comprehension. Then she was embarrassed that medical records may have been stolen. We already knew that she's bulimic, suicidal, terminally dim and related to Barbara Cartland. What else could possibly be wrong with her? And the money she spends on colonic irrigation, she must be trying to grow crops up there. But not only royalty use the press. Richard Gere and Cindy Crawford took out a full page in the Times to demonstrate that they are both profligate nitwits. Paul Gascoigne preempted any possible expose of his wife-beating by announcing how ashamed and depressed he was about his wife-beating. And no doubt before the next election, the government will announce that they know they've made a mess of everything, but they're seeking counselling and will put things right if only the country will come back to them and give them one more chance. As we approach the next century, the media, communications and the information superhighway seem all-consuming. It won't be long before we'll be able to sit in front of our TV screen and vote in a referendum on whether the shysters from cable TV companies should be allowed to dig our streets up without asking. And when we're on the phone, the person at the other end will be able to see us pulling faces. Receptionists will not only need a telephone voice, but a telephone face, like that poor cow in the Mercury adverts. I mean, she's very pretty, but if she doesn't stop smiling like that, she's going to get those terrible wrinkles. And advertising will probably come to this, the BBC, which may not be such a bad thing, given that there are over 800 people presently in jail for not having a TV licence. And we accept this. I know the licence pays for the BBC and that therefore we don't have to have adverts, but at least with commercial television you don't get people coming round your house to make sure you've bought all the stuff. We have reason to believe you've been operating a bathroom without using Timotei shampoo. And what does the BBC spend the licence money on? Buying advertising to tell us to buy a licence. And soon, as in America, political parties will be able to make TV commercials without having to lie and call them government information films. and the bias of television itself is growing, most noticeably in the facial expressions of newscasters. One can see in the pantomime grimacing of Michael Burke that he's desperately trying to insert the word scum into the script when he's doing stories about Ireland. I mean, we all want to be told what to think, but not by Michael Burke. And the assumption is always made that a strike is a bad thing, hated by the public. And yet, for the first 2 months of the signal workers' dispute, it was as impossible to find a commuter who would condemn the strike as it was to find a Labour politician who would support it. For some of us, rail strikes present a glorious opportunity to relive our youth. And being inconvenienced doesn't alienate the British public because the British love being inconvenienced. It's what we do best. In fact, the downside of transport strikes is they bring out this ghastly spirit of pluckiness. Britain on its way to work, but what's this? No trains. Agents of the Kremlin have fostered discontent among the good-hearted but smelly folk who man the railways. But the resourceful commuter is undaunted. He will use motor cars, taxi cabs. Some benevolent employers have given their permission for staff to walk to work. Rail track have entered into the spirit, making ad hoc signal workers out of supervisors and managers, turning the rail network into an Ealing comedy where someone from a managerial background gets left a signal box by some demented old aunt.
2: Ah, let's see. This can't be that difficult now. What was it? Brighton North, Aberdeen South. I wonder what this does. Oh, Lord.
3: Hello, darling. You look all in. I just brought you some tea.
2: Thank you, darling. I'm afraid I made a bit of a mess of the 8:30 Guildford to Hazelmere service.
3: Oh, I wondered what that was. Oh, and I found these long metal rails on the ground outside. They're all over the place. I pulled up as many as I could.
2: Oh, Lord.
3: Oh, dear. Was that anything important?
2: Darling, you chump. That was the 8:31 Sinister Plutonium freight service from Foulness to Gatwick.
3: Hello. What a sweet old man. Who are you?
4: Morning, Mum. Coming up. Miss Stroughton sent me. I'm old blind Bob, the sock shop attendant. Come to help out.
2: Well, thank the Lord. Do you know, darling, I think everything is going to turn out splendidly.
1: And employers say strikes are old-fashioned. One thing the past year has shown us is that with 5 years of the century left, society is divided in the same way it has always been, and the only people who still believe in the free market miracle are the Labour leadership. So what will the new millennium hold for us, apart from the digging up of those time capsules that were buried in the 60s and 70s in order to show future generations what life used to be like? It was a bit short-sighted to think that the fact that we had toy cars, newspaper cuttings and Blue Peter will be a great archaeological find 5 years from now. If they really wanted future generations to learn something about the past, they should have buried a casualty ward or the 1966 World Cup squad. As for me and my contribution to the burgeoning craze for wireless, I like to think that as a new millennium dawns, I shall, if I dare compare myself to Alistair Cook, still be wittering interminably to a baffled audience. So I shall leave you with this thought. The future is simply the past, only it hasn't happened yet, and it's spelled differently. And it's not available on video.
5: 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The programme was written on a Joke-matic word processor and starred the recombinant DNA of Jeremy Hardy. It also starred Lovey Droid 73PX, Isaac Debbie, and the President of the Scottish Republic, Gordon Kennedy. The producer was the presenter of Feedback, David Tyler of the Financial Times, and the programme was a positive production for Gangster Rap Gold FM.

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0: Episode 5, Polite Notice.
1: Roger, darling.
2: Yes, Joy?
1: Where are you taking me?
2: Oh, a little pub I know down by the river.
1: Is it far?
2: Not very.
1: Then let's stop here.
2: What for?
1: Can't you guess?
2: What, stretch your legs?
1: No.
2: But, look at the view.
1: What view?
2: There's a very fine example of the Victorian gasworks around the next corner.
1: Darling, I do love you.
2: You can't.
1: Why not?
2: Well, I suppose you couldn't away. It depends what you mean by love.
1: I'll show you, shall I?
2: Show me.
1: Pull into the side of the road, Roger, and switch off.
2: We're supposed to be going for a drink.
1: There'll be plenty of time for a drink after.
2: After what?
1: After I've shown you what I mean by, loving you.
2: Oh, that.
1: Yes, darling, that. Do stop, Roger.
2: I didn't.
1: I'm not going to eat you, darling. At least I might, but only in the nicest possible way.
2: I mean, I daren't stop here on the highway.
1: This isn't a highway. It's quite a little road.
2: It's still legally the highway.
1: Well, there's no law against stopping, is there?
2: There might be. If the car was liable to cause an obstruction, I daren't risk it. I had a bit of a set-to with the copper only this morning because I left the car outside my mother's house. Only there half an hour.
1: You think we might be longer than that?
2: Once you start showing me, there's no saying how long we'll be.
1: Darling, you see that sort of yard over there by the railway embankment? If we stopped there, it wouldn't be on the highway, would it?
2: No. Hold tight, here we go.
1: Roger.
2: Yes, Joy.
1: Put your arms around me.
2: Yes, Joy.
1: Kiss me, darling.
2: Yes, Joy.

0: Do you understand now, darling?
1: I'm beginning to get the hang of it.
0: Then, kiss me again.
1: Sorry, a bit awkward manoeuvring in here.
0: Put your leg the other side of the gear lever.
1: What? Oh, like this.
0: Lovely.
1: Ah!
0: What's the matter?
1: Cramp.
0: Where?
1: Here.
0: That's not your leg, it's mine.
1: So it is. What? Quite right, cramp's gone. Now, where were we?
0: You are just going to kiss me again?
1: That's right. I knew there was something.
0: Darling.
1: Yes, darling.
0: I do love you, darling.
1: Do you, darling?
0: Yes, darling. Do you, darling?
1: Do I what, darling?
0: Love. Love me, darling.
1: Ah.
0: Go on, say it. Say you do.
1: I do.
0: Say, I do love you, Joy.
1: I do love kissing you, Joy.
0: I suppose that's a step in the right direction. Or do you just mean you love kissing anybody?
1: Not anybody, certainly not.
0: What about Sally?
1: I'd rather not talk about Sally now.
0: Do you kiss her like this?
1: There's no such thing as a kiss in vacuo.
0: In what?
1: In vacuo. It's a legal expression.
0: Darling, you're not in court now.
1: I noticed that.
0: What does it mean, anyway, a kiss in vacuo?
1: Well, it means it takes two people to kiss. Now, while I'm kissing you, it's a kiss between you and me.
0: Like this.
1: Oh. And while I'm kissing Sally, it's a kiss between me and her. They're quite different.
0: While you're kissing me, I don't think you should talk about kissing Sally.
1: But you asked me.
0: And you gave me the wrong answer. You should have said you didn't kiss her at all.
1: Well, it wouldn't have been true.
0: Well, what's that got to do with it?
1: I never lied to you, John.
0: Then you'll have to learn, darling. There are some things girls prefer to be lied to about.
1: You can't say that.
0: Why not?
1: No, sorry. Lied to about. It's two prepositions at the end of the sentence.
0: I wish you'd stop talking, darling, and kiss me again.
1: Right. Then we can go and have that drink. All this has given me quite a thirst. Darling Joy.
0: Roger, don't.
1: What?
0: There's a policeman watching us.
1: Where? Oh, yes. No, it's all right, just ignore him. He'll go away.
0: You sure?
1: Sure, of course I'm sure. I'm quite sure. There's no law against kissing. And the car is not on the highway.
0: Oh, if you say so.
1: I do.
0: Well, you're a barrister, you should know. But it'd be too degrading if he came snooping up and tapped on the window.
1: He won't. I know the law about these things.
0: Roger? He tapped.
1: So he did.
0: You don't think he's going to...
1: Shh, now keep calm, calm. Nothing to worry about. I know how to handle this. Ah, good evening, officer.
2: Good evening, sir. May I ask what you're doing here?
1: I'm spending the night with a friend. Not the night. The evening. What I mean is spending part of the evening with a friend.
2: So I see. And how long have you been here?
1: Well, we've just worked up a good thirst, I'd say about, three-quarters of an hour, wouldn't you, Joy?
0: I haven't been counting.
1: Say 40 to 45 minutes. Nothing wrong with that, is there?
2: I'm afraid there is.
1: And I'm afraid you're wrong, officer. We are not on the highway, you know.
2: No, I know you're not.
1: I made a point of pulling off the road after what happened this morning.
2: This morning? What was that?
1: I had a bit of a set-to with another... what I mean is... One of your colleagues had occasion to warn me about leaving my car outside my mother's house, so this evening I was especially careful.
2: Not careful enough, I'm afraid.
1: I'm afraid I don't know what you mean, officer. You agreed this isn't part of the highway.
2: That's right, it isn't. But it happens to be...
1: Then, if I may say so, it's no business of yours whether we're here or not.
2: If you'll let me finish what I was saying, sir.
1: There's nothing more to say, officer. No offence has been committed.
2: I dare say that's what you think.
1: It's what I know.
2: And you do also know that this is railway property? And that it happens to be an offence under the bylaws to leave a car on railway property?
0: Oh, Roger.
1: Oh, dear. Wait a minute. I haven't left the car. I'm in it. Look at me. Here I am.
2: I'd sooner look at the young lady. But in it or out of it, this car's been left here for 45 minutes.
1: A 40 to 45?
2: Call it 40 if you like. It makes no difference.
1: I didn't know.
2: Well, of course you didn't. You can't be expected to know all the laws.
0: But he does. He's a barrister.
2: Ah. Oh, in that case, you understand the position, sir.
1: I'm afraid I do.
2: And you will understand, I must now tell you, that you needn't say anything unless you wish to, but anything you do say...
1: will be taken down in writing and may be given in evidence.
2: If you are charged with an offence.
0: Don't worry, Roger. Uncle Alfred will rally round.
2: Who?
0: My uncle. He's a solicitor.
2: Oh, well, it takes all sorts. No, sir. Do you wish to say anything?
1: No. I mean, yes. I mean... I didn't know.
2: Didn't know the law?
1: Didn't know this was railway property.
2: Well, of course you didn't. They none of them do.
1: None of whom?
2: All the others will pull in here for a bit of quiet snogging.
3: What do you mean, quiet?
2: I'll make a note of what you said, and you can tell it all to the magistrate. And now I'd like to see your driving license and certificate of insurance.
3: What?
4: Come in. Come in, my dear Thursby. How are you, my dear fellow? How are you? What can I do for you? Have you come to talk about Pennythwaite and the Drum Bottling Company?
1: No, Grimes, no. As a matter of fact, I want your advice. I'm in a spot of bother.
4: Well, you sit down, my dear fellow, and tell me all about it.
1: I'm very worried.
4: Well, so it seems, my dear fellow, but what about?
1: Well, it's rather embarrassing.
4: Oh, don't you worry, my dear fellow. I'm old enough to be your father, aren't I?
1: Yes, Grimes.
4: Yes. Carry on, my dear fellow. Get it off your chest.
1: Well, Grimes, it's like this. I think you know that I've got two girlfriends.
4: Oh, it's the canoodling again, is it? Yeah, I warned you against that, my dear fellow. Except on Fridays, of course. Was it on a Friday?
1: It was, as a matter of fact.
4: Well, once a week's all right, my dear fellow. What's the trouble? You haven't?
1: No, of course not. Oh. I wouldn't dream of it.
4: Oh, I'm very glad to hear that, my dear fellow. What is it?
1: I may be charged with leaving my car on railway premises.
4: You've been with a good company, my dear fella. Privy Councillor got fined 40 shillings the other day for leaving his car outside the Reform Club. Only for 10 minutes, though. How long did you leave yours?
1: I didn't leave it. I was in it. Canoodling.
4: All three of you?
1: What? Certainly not. Just the two of us. That's the trouble. If the case comes to court, the other one will find out.
4: Oh, I see, my dear fellow. Oh, I see your difficulty. Yeah. Tell me, do you want to marry one of those girls? You can't marry them both, you know. No, not at one time.
1: Well, yes, I think I do want to marry one of them.
4: Yeah, but not the one that was out in the car.
1: No.
4: Yeah, devilish awkward for you, my dear fellow.
1: Well, definitely. Perhaps I should make a clean breast of it to Sally.
4: She's the one you want to marry?
1: Yeah.
4: Well, I'm not sure I should, my dear fellow. On the whole, women prefer not to know these things.
1: Oh, that's what Joy said.
4: Yeah, sensible girl. Why don't you marry her? Come in.
5: There's a solicitor to see Mr. Thursby, sir. What's he doing a case for
4: you? Oh, good for you, Thursby, my dear. Unless it's Mr. Tewksbury again, is it?
5: No, sir. Mr. Merivale.
4: Oh, gosh.
1: Oh, Lord. Uncle Alfred.
4: Yes, your uncle, is he? Yeah. He's a useful fellow to have in the family. You'll do well, my dear Philip. Thornton, Merivale, they've got a lot to work.
1: Well, sir, I'll be along in a minute, will you, Eric?
5: Right, sir.
1: Grimes, look, can you tell me how long I'll have to wait before I know definitely if I'm going to be summoned or not?
4: Oh, 6 months.
1: As long as that?
4: Well, I'm afraid so, my dear fellow, but you forget about it now and go and see your uncle.
1: He's not my uncle, he's hers.
4: Oh, the one you want to marry?
1: No, the one in the car.
4: Ooh, awkward for you, my dear fellow, devilish awkward. But I expect Merivale's clients in even worse trouble than they are. So off you go and see him, my dear fellow. Off you go. Good luck to you.
1: Thank you. Thank you so much.
4: Not at all, my dear fellow, you have my sympathy. Canoodling has its problems. Always had and always will have. Even on a Friday.
1: Please come in, Mr. Merivale.
6: How do you do, Mr. Thursby? Very pleased to meet you at last.
1: Thank you, sir. Me too. Do sit down.
6: Thank you. I've brought you a little case, Mr. Thursby. I think you'll find this one right up your street, from what my niece tells me. You know her pretty well, I gather.
1: Yes, I suppose you might call it pretty well.
6: And as time goes on, I dare say you'll begin to know her better, eh?
1: No. I mean, yes, yes. Well, that is to say, well, it's possible, I suppose.
6: Well, from the way she speaks of you, I'd say it's highly probable.
1: Oh, would you?
6: So I hope we'll be seeing a lot more of one another, eh?
1: Yes, I certainly hope that.
6: Mm. Now, about this case, it's rather amusing. It's about parking a car.
1: Oh, it... Parking a car?
6: Yes, in a sense. Although it was off the highway and the client and his girlfriend were in the car all the time.
1: Oh, no.
6: Does that shock you, Mr. Thursby?
1: Was it a Friday?
6: I don't think so. No. It was Saturday, I believe.
1: Oh. Oh. Right, then, fine. Lovely. Yes, well, please go on, Mr. Merivale.
6: Well, now, the plaintiff's the owner of a public house, the Green Dragon.
7: It really is an extraordinary case, Alec.
0: I'm glad you're so keen, Roger. What's extraordinary about parking a car in the wrong place?
1: Oh, no, there's much more to it than that. I'll tell you, shall I?
0: Well, you were going to anyway, weren't you?
1: I thought you'd be interested.
0: I am, darling. Go on.
1: Well, there are these two pubs, you see. The Green Dragon on one side of the road, with a big car park. And opposite, there's the Royal Oak, with no parking space at all. Do you understand?
0: Roger, a child of 6 could understand that.
1: Could it? Well, an intelligent child, I suppose. Here you are.
0: Go on, darling. I'm waiting for the extraordinary bit.
1: Well, it seems a lot of Royal Oak customers have been leaving their cars in the Green Dragon car park.
0: I'm not surprised.
1: No.
8: The landlord of the Green Dragon wasn't surprised either. He was annoyed. In fact, he was absolutely livid. So he decided to do something about it.
0: Well, I see what he could do.
8: He put up a notice. Parking permitted.
0: Permitted?
8: That's right. And underneath, also in very large letters, it says, fees, £100 per hour or part of an hour.
0: You're joking.
8: Oh, not absolutely true.
0: Well, in that case, I apologize.
8: What for?
0: Doubting you. This really is extraordinary. £100 an hour to park?
8: Except for his customers. That's written at the bottom of the notice. Except to genuine customers of the Green Dragon who may leave their cars without charge.
0: Can he do that?
8: He's done it.
0: I mean, is it legal?
8: Well, it's legal to put up a notice, but is it binding on people who leave their cars there?
0: I don't know. Is it?
8: Well, it takes two people to make a contract. Well, if someone didn't see the notice...
0: Well, you said it was in very big letters.
8: Oh, well, yeah, but anyone going past at night might easily miss it.
0: Well, isn't it lit up?
8: Oh, I don't know.
0: Then wouldn't it be a good idea to go and have a look for yourself?
8: Well, darling, you're back on form. Absolutely right as usual. Let's go.

0: Should be along here somewhere.
1: Ah, here it is, Roger. The Green Dragon. Looks rather nice. And they've got a restaurant, too. Pull into the car park.
0: £100 an hour.
1: We could have a drink after.
0: Now, where have I heard that before?
1: I don't know, Roger, but I can guess.
0: What? Oh, yes, I remember. Don't guess, Sally. Forget it. Forget it. Ah, now, there's the notice. Well, I must admit it's big enough.
1: And there's a lamp on top. I don't think anyone could fail to read it, even at night.
0: Yeah, but why should you read it if you don't choose to? And if you don't, it still takes two to make a contract.
1: But it's private property, isn't it?
0: Yes.
1: So if you're not a customer, wouldn't you be trespassing anyway? Like someone who parked on, say, railway property.
0: Sally, how did you know?
1: Know what?
0: You didn't know. You still don't. Well, the answer is yes.
1: Answer to what?
0: Yes, if you weren't a customer, you would be trespassing, but damages would be only nominal. I mean, a pound or two, not 100. Hey, where are you going? It isn't after yet.
1: I don't know what you mean, Roger, but I'm going to read the small print of this contract, too.
0: What small print?
1: He's pinned a sheet of paper underneath the big notice.
0: Really? Well, nobody could possibly read that without going up to it.
1: Your client might have saved himself a lot of money if he'd gone up to it. Listen. At the South Norwood County Court on the 27th of June last, Judge Perkins gave judgment for £100 in favour of Leonard Mountain, landlord of the Green Dragon, against George Sinclair, who parked his car in this car park without going into the Green Dragon to have a meal or a drink. The judge said, there was, in my view, plainly a binding contract when he left his car there.
0: That's Tornet.
1: Are you in the same court?
0: Yes.
1: Same judge?
0: Yes.
1: Tricky. We'll have to put our heads together.
0: Fine, let's get back in the car.
1: Thought we were going to have a drink.
0: After.
1: After what?
0: Heads together. I do love you, Sally.
1: Do you, Roger? It rather depends on what you mean by love, doesn't it?
0: Now, where have I heard that? What? No. What am I saying? Kiss me, Sally. Kiss me.
1: Not now, Roger. We've got to talk about that case.
0: Must we?
1: Well, what was your client doing while his car was parked here? Drinking in the Royal Oak?
0: No. He was in the car with his girlfriend, canoodling.
1: For 2 solid hours?
0: An hour and a half, I believe.
1: £200 for a 90-minute canoodle. Why on earth didn't they have done with it and go to an hotel?
0: They're not married.
1: But what's that got to do with it?
0: Sally. These are my clients. They're not the sort of people who go to an hotel.
1: How do you know?
0: Because... Well, I don't know, actually. But if they were the sort of people to go to an hotel, they'd have gone to one, wouldn't they? I mean, it's all pretty uncomfortable in a car, isn't it?
1: Do you find it uncomfortable in a car, darling?
0: Not with you, darling.
1: Oh, who is it uncomfortable with, then?
0: Anyone else. I mean, no one else. I mean...
1: With Joy.
0: Joy, look, whatever makes you think I've been in the car with Joy?
1: Haven't you?
0: Well,
1: No, don't answer. You might tell the truth.
0: I never do that to myself. I'd always do that. I mean, look, darling, please don't let's quarrel. Joy means nothing to me.
1: Literally, nothing.
0: Oh, well, I thought we were putting our heads together about this case.
1: All right, Roger, the case. It seems to me your only hope is to convince the judge that your client was a genuine customer.
0: But he wasn't.
1: Well, how do you know?
0: How do I... Come to think of it, I don't.
1: I don't suppose he was, really, after an hour and a half's discomfort in the car. But you might be able to persuade the judge that he would have been a customer if he'd been given a chance.
0: Yeah. Sally, you're a genius! For heaven's sake, kiss me at once.
1: All right, darling, if you insist.

0: You're aware, I suppose, that I've already found in favour of this particular plaintiff in a similar case.
1: Oh, yes, Your Honour. I saw your advertisement.
0: What did you say, Mr. Thursby?
1: Oh, well, Your Honour, a friend of mine suggested that before I appeared in the case, I should go and have a look.
0: What did he suggest that you should have a look at?
1: Oh, it wasn't a he, Your Honour, I'm afraid. It was, aunt, aunt...
0: What did your aunt suggest, then?
1: My aunt, Your Honour?
0: Well, whoever the lady was.
1: Your Honour doesn't want to know.
0: Of course I don't.
1: Well, thank you, Your Honour. Let's say it was my aunt.
0: Please get on. What did she say?
1: Well, she suggested that I should go and look at the notice. So I did. And it was then that I saw Your Honour's advertisement.
0: Now you've said it again. My advertisement? What on earth do you mean?
1: My aunt was with me, Your Honour, and saw it too.
0: Neither of you saw any advertisement of mine, Mr. Thursby. You ever heard of judges advertising?
1: Well, it did rather surprise me, Your Honour, but of course I haven't been very long at the bar, and if Your Honour did, I'm sure it was quite all right.
0: I did not do it. And I have the faintest idea what you're talking about.
1: I could get a photograph of it, Your Honour.
0: What did this, this thing that you call my advertisement say?
1: I remember that quite clearly, Your Honour. It said that Your Honour had given judgment for the landlord of the Green Dragon against a man called Sinclair in a similar case to this.
0: And that's what you call my advertisement?
1: Your Honour remembers putting it up there?
0: Mr. Thursby, it must have been Mr. Mountain who put it up, no doubt to discourage would-be Parkers.
1: Of course, Your Honour, I ought to have realised that.
0: Well, now the point is, do you object to this case being tried before me? Quite frankly, Mr. Thursby, I rather wish you would.
1: Oh, no! I should be delighted for Your Honour to try the case.
0: What about your client? He might object. There's a faint chance, I suppose.
1: Oh, no, Your Honour. He'll be advised by me, and I shall have no hesitation in advising him to be tried before Your Honour.
0: I feared as much. Well, Mr. Thursby, do you then agree that your client would be liable for £200 if he was not a genuine customer of the Green Dragon?
1: I think I must, Your Honour.
0: You'd better call your client.
2: Take the book in your right hand and repeat the words on the card.
1: Now, Mr. Bannister, tell His Honour exactly what happened from the moment you drove into the car.
3: What, everything?
0: Everything relevant.
3: Everything relevant. Yeah, well, we just drove in, see, and, well, we've been there a while, like, this bloke come up and asked me what we was doing. So I asked him what business it was of his, see, and, well, he asked me if I got 200 nicker on me, and I told him to lose himself. And, like, we drove away. Now, that was all.
0: And before you drove off, you hadn't been into the Green Dragon?
3: No, sir.
0: Well, Mr. Thursby, what can you do about that?
1: Well, I wonder if I might ask another question of the landlord.
0: Any objection, Mr. Crane?
4: No, Your Honour.
0: Come back, Mr. Mountain.
1: Now, Mr. Mountain, I imagine you consider anyone who has a drink in your public house to be a genuine customer?
4: Certainly. A drink or a meal.
1: One drink's enough?
4: Certainly.
1: When a customer drives into your car park, you wouldn't mind, I suppose, if he cleaned the windows of his car before he came in for a drink?
4: No.
1: Or checked the oil?
4: No.
1: Or kissed his girlfriend?
4: That's not my business.
1: Exactly. It's not your business. As long as he's coming in to have a drink in your public house, you're quite happy to let him use the car park.
4: Certainly.
1: Well, how do you know that my client wasn't coming in for a drink?
0: After an hour and a half.
1: All the more so, Your Honour. You get much thirstier after. What I mean is, Your Honour, some people prefer a drink before a kiss, and my client obviously preferred a kiss before a drink.
0: Which do you prefer, Mr. Thursby? No, you needn't answer that question. But your client didn't go in to have a drink.
1: No, because the landlord came up to him in the car park and he didn't like his attitude.
0: So your case, Mr. Thursby, is that your client was going to have a drink and was therefore a genuine customer.
1: Exactly.
0: But he hasn't said so.
1: Well, may I recall him, Your Honour?
0: What do you say, Mr. Crane?
4: No objection, Your Honour.
1: Come back into the box, please, Mr. Bannister. Now, Mr. Bannister, if the landlord hadn't come up to you just when he did, what would you have done?
3: Yeah, whose side are you on, mate?
0: You mustn't speak to counsel like that.
3: Well, you shouldn't ask me questions like that. I mean, with a young lady here and all.
1: No, I didn't want to know what you would have done with a young lady.
3: Then why did you ask?
1: Well, I simply asked you what you would have done.
3: There he goes again.
1: You see, I am not allowed to put words into your mouth.
3: Well, I didn't ask you to.
1: No, you see, I simply want to know, apart from the young lady, what would you have done if the landlord hadn't come up to you at that moment?
3: Apart from the young lady? I don't know what you mean. What are you getting at?
1: When you'd finished with the young lady, what would you have done?
3: Finished with the young lady? Remember I said I'd finish with the young lady? I mean, we're engaged. We only got engaged that evening, if you must know.
1: Oh, you got engaged that evening, did you? Wasn't that worth celebrating?
3: Of course it was.
1: How did you propose to celebrate it?
3: Here he goes again, my lord.
0: Behave yourself.
1: Now, Mr. Bannister, you see, there are various ways of celebrating an engagement, Mr. Bannister. Now, suppose you and I were friends and we were standing outside a public house and suddenly I suddenly said to you that I got engaged to be married and that I thought of celebrating. What would you do?
3: Well, I'd wait for you, chum.
1: Wait for me to do what?
3: Well, ask me to have one.
1: Exactly, exactly. Well, then, on this particular occasion, when you were in the car park of the Green Dragon, how did you and your young lady propose to celebrate your engagement?
3: Oh, I see what you mean. Ah, by having a drink, of course.
1: Right. Where?
3: Well, at the nearest pub.
1: Where was that?
3: Well, there's two, actually. There's the Green Dragon and the Royal Oak.
1: Which was the nearer?
3: Well, there wasn't much in it.
1: So, if you hadn't been interrupted by the landlord, you might have gone to either public house to have a drink.
3: We did, as a matter of fact.
1: Oh, you had a drink?
3: Yeah, several.
1: Huh? Where was the car all that time?
3: In the road.
1: And where did you go for your drink?
3: Well, first of all, we went to the Royal Oak.
1: First of all? Did you go anywhere else afterwards?
3: Yeah, we went to the Green Dragon.
0: Ah! So you actually had a drink in the Green Dragon that evening?
3: Yes, sir.
0: But not till after you'd had one at the Royal Oak?
3: No, sir.
0: Thank you, Mr. Bannister. Mr. Thursby, this raises rather an interesting point, does it not? At the time your client was using the car park, he hadn't made up his mind in which public house he was going to have a drink. It was only after he'd removed his motor car from the car park that he had a drink in the Green Dragon. Was he then, at the time that he was in the car park, a genuine customer of the Green Dragon? Yes, I shall want to hear you on that, possibly at some length.

0: Sally, darling, you made it. Come in. Let me give you a drink.
1: Don't keep me in suspense, Roger. Who won in the end?
0: I did.
1: Darling, well done.
0: Not bad, was it? You know, it's rather nice to think that for once it's my clients who are feeling pleased with themselves.
1: I wouldn't be if I was them.
0: Well, Sally, why not?
1: I'd be pleased about the £200, of course. But I'd hate that awful publicity. Kissing car couple and all that.
0: Embarrassing, I suppose.
1: Far worse than embarrassing. It's the sort of thing I just couldn't bear. All those details coming out in court.
0: Well, you're not likely to find yourself in court with that sort of thing, are you?
1: Couldn't bear it if it was you, either.
0: Me?
1: With someone else.
0: A ridiculous idea. Who on earth can that be? I'm not expecting anyone.
1: You finish pouring the drinks. I'll go and see.
0: Right.
1: Oh, good evening. Roger, it's a policeman.
0: It can't be. It can. What's he want?
1: He's got a paper for you.
0: It is. Then, all right, I'm coming. Good evening, officer. What can I do for you?
2: Are you Mr. Rogers Thursby of 14 Updike Court?
0: I'm afraid so.
2: Then I'm afraid I've got a summons for you, sir.
0: A summons? For me?
2: Motoring offence. Read it carefully. But I guess you know all about it. Good night, sir.
1: Do you, Roger?
0: Do I what?
1: Know all about it.
0: Look, it's nothing, nothing. It's just a parking offence.
1: It looks terribly important. Let me see, darling.
0: No, you wouldn't be interested.
1: Oh, I would. Oh, please, Roger, I've never seen a summons before.
0: Look, Oh, all right. I suppose it's bound to come out now.
1: Roger, you are a fool.
0: Don't tell me.
1: What did your mother say?
0: Mother? I haven't told her.
1: Well, I think you should have. After all, it was outside her house.
0: It wasn't. It was on railway pro... Sally, look, give me that summons. Let's have a look. Leaving car unattended outside 30 Upchurch Avenue. Sally, darling, will you marry me?
1: Don't be silly, Roger. But you can take me out to dinner if you like.
0: Anywhere you say.
1: Why don't we celebrate your case by driving over to the pub?
0: What pub? Sally, you don't mean the Green Dragon.
1: Well, why not?
0: I can't afford £100 an hour.
1: Well, you won't have to, will you, if we're genuine customers?

In that episode of Brothers-in-Law, the parts were played as follows. Roger Thursby, Richard Briers, Grimes, John Glyn Jones, Sally, Julia Lockwood, Joy, Bridget Armstrong, Bannister, David Jason, the Judge, Gerald Cross, everyone else, Sean Arnold and Douglas Blackwell. Polite Notice was written by Henry Cecil and Basil Dawson. The program was produced by David Hatch.

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3: Once upon a time there was an engineer.
4: Choo-choo Charlie was his name, we hear.
3: He had an engine and he sure had fun. He used good and plenty candy to make his train run.
5: Charlie says, love my good and plenty. Charlie says, really rings the bell. Charlie says, love my good and plenty. Don't know any other candy that I love so well.
6: Hold it. 15 seconds from now, you'll see the picture he just took. See? With the Polaroid Land camera, you get bright, sharp pictures in 15 seconds. Snap, pull, peel. It's that easy. 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

0: Peel. 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Is there any better way to get pictures of the family?
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2: Claire and the Community by Harry Benning and David Ramsden. Episode 3, Brenda's Birthday.
3: Hello? Helen, hi. No, you didn't wake me. You know, I am in bed, but I wasn't asleep. I have to tell you, Helen, my Brian has been such a star these last few days. Here he comes, bringing me my supper on a tray. It's funny to think it takes a flu epidemic to make you really appreciate someone. Yeah, he did. He did everything I told him to. He tucked me up in bed to keep me warm. He's brought in the telly so that I won't get bored. He even slept on the sofa so as not to disturb my sleep. He's waited on me hand and foot. He's generally done everything possible to keep up my strength and conserve my energies. Otherwise, God knows, I might have gone down with it as well.
4: Doy. Claire, we have a teabag.
3: How should I know? Who do you think I am, the flaming teabag fairy?
4: What does that mean?
3: It means use your eyes and look. You're like a helpless baby sometimes.
4: I haven't done anything to deserve this, Claire. Do you think you're behaving a little unfairly towards me?
3: Well, you know, very possibly, Brian, but I did warn you when we first met. I'm not a morning person. Subsequently, I reserve the right to be grumpy, irritable and short-tempered in the morning.
4: But it isn't morning.
3: It is somewhere.
4: Beats me why you offered to help organise Brenda's birthday.
3: This has nothing to do with Brenda's birthday, or the fact that Megan has guilt-tripped me into helping out.
4: Well, you are Brenda's godmother.
3: Look, don't you start. Hello? Yeah, is that Uncle Fun's Fabulous Factory? It isn't. Oh, it's Fabulous Uncle Fun's Fabulous Fun Factory. Yeah, well, I'm sure it is important. Look, I'm organising a birthday party for my friend's little girl. I was wondering if you rented out bouncy castles. You do? Well, that is... Yay, that's terrific! Okay, yeah, the thing is, I think that castles are a little bit militaristic. So, do you offer anything a bit more positive, like a fancy library or a fancy hospital? No, I'm perfectly serious. And up yours, too.
5: Morning, everyone.
3: Morning, Helen.
5: Morning, Ray. Ray? Ray, is everything all right?
6: No, I'm fine.
5: No, you're not. You've been crying.
6: Yes, I have. I guess I'm not all right, then.
5: Oh, Ray. How could you let yourself get into such a state? Why didn't you come to us, your colleagues, for support?
6: Because I thought nobody cared. Because I thought you weren't interested. Because I thought that you wouldn't take it seriously.
5: That is so ridiculous, Ray. Claire! Ray's having one of his tizzies. Could you come and deal with him?
3: I am busy. You have to believe me, Megan. I spent the entire weekend on the phone.
7: Honestly, Claire, how difficult can it be to book a bouncy castle?
3: Look, I did track down a children's entertainer who's going to do a puppet show.
7: Good, because I was up till 5 a.m. making Brenda's birthday invitations. There's 4 to choose from. You can have Brenda's head cut out and stuck on a Teletubby, Brenda's head cut out and stuck on a Tweenie, Brenda's head cut out and stuck on Andy Pandy, and Brenda's head cut out and stuck on William Wallace, the 14th century Scottish patriot.
3: Oh. Put me down for William Wallace.
7: Oh, actually, I've only got the one William Wallace, and I'm sending that to Gordon. He's coming down from Scotland.
3: Ooh, who's Gordon? Is there someone special?
7: It's my oldest friend. He's very special indeed. But not like that. Gordon doesn't like girls, if you know what I mean.
3: Oh, he's like Ray, is he?
7: Oh, no, Gordon's lovely. Just a minute, Helen, I've got your invitation.
5: Oh, Megan, that's beautiful. You must have put so much effort into that.
7: Aye, I did. Well, folk must think I'm awfully stupid making a big fuss, but until you know what it's like to carry a life inside you for 9 months, you know, bring it into the world, suckle it, protect it, watch it grow from a wee babe to a bonny child of 1 year old, how could anyone understand?
5: I know. I remember my Gareth's first birthday.
7: Aye, well, I can't stand here chatting. Cheerio!
8: Collycat! Yes, Collycat, you!
9: Watch this, Brian.
8: Stop wangling on the lentil slab! The lentil slab, boy, stop wangling on it!
9: Look at his face. Completely baffled. Brilliant.
4: So, Simon, fancy a pint tonight?
9: Do grizzlies defecate in the conifers?

0: I'll take that gibberish as a yes, shall I?
1: With the usual proviso.
0: Can't you take an evening off from chasing women?
1: Of course I can. As long as one doesn't walk past.
0: I'm just glad I've got Claire and don't have anything to do with women anymore.
1: You just don't... You just don't understand them, that's your problem.
0: Oh, and you do?
1: I do. If you want to succeed with women, Brian, there are only two things to remember. First, ask her lots of questions about herself. Second, try and stay awake when she answers. Turnbull! Who put the bam in the bam-a-lam-a-lam? Was it you?
2: Okay, team. Are there any other issues before I call this team meeting to a close?
3: Yes, one small thing. Before anyone rushes out and buys a present for Brenda, could they check the list that I've emailed so there's no doubling up?
2: I'm sure we will.
3: Please remember to buy clothes one size up, otherwise she'll grow out of them in no time.
2: Thank you, Megan.
3: Well, and if you can't find anything suitable, please, please, please don't feel embarrassed, you know, to give cash.
2: Any non-Brenda-related issues to discuss?
4: I'm actually quite concerned about Ray.
2: Oh, me too. He does seem a bit depressed.
4: More than a bit, Irene.
5: He isn't the jolliest of souls at the best of times.
4: No, something different. You just have to look at him. Pouty, sulky, bad posture, dreadful complexion.
6: I am here, you know.
4: Yes, we do know, Ray, and we are very concerned.
5: You know, Ray, I happen to believe that deciding to share a problem is the first step to solving it.
6: Well, I guess that you're right. Well, Helen, where are you going?
5: Well, I've done my bit.
2: Helen, stay, please. Oh, tell us, Ray, we're interested.
6: You're not interested.
2: We're interested.
6: You're not interested.
2: We're interested.
6: You're not interested.
2: We're getting less interested.
6: Okay, I was with a client this morning who was very distressed, and heaven knows he had enough to be distressed about. But as I nodded, sympathetically, watching the tears roll down his cheeks, a thought entered my head before I could stop it. What shall I have for lunch? Now, can you believe that? A man's life is collapsing in front of me, and all I can worry about is what I'm going to eat.
4: Oh, Ray, we've all been there.
5: I know I have.
4: And I say, you cannot beat a bagel. Typically nutritious.
5: Have you tried those tuna snacks?
2: No, oh, I find the mayonnaise tastes funny. I'd rather go for a sushi box.
3: Pot noodles! I know I shouldn't, but I love pot noodles.
6: Have you all finished? Thank you. I knew my personal life was nothing, but at least I was doing a job that helped people.
4: You've got another job.
6: This job, social work. But even that doesn't hold any interest for me anymore. I have nothing in my life, and I'm going to be 40 this year.
5: Again.
2: Ray, you are showing all the textbook symptoms of a midlife crisis.
6: Oh, do you think so?
2: Convinced of it. My Stanley went through the same thing. Growing older made him feel invisible. So he tried to compensate with attention-grabbing behavior.
5: That's so sad.
2: Isn't it?
5: What did he do?
2: I can't remember.
4: Brian was once completely debilitated by what he thought was existential despair, you know, but just turned out to be the end of the football season.
6: Oh, I just don't know what to do.
4: Well, I'll tell you what I think. I think drastic situations call for drastic solutions, Ray. You need to change.
6: Well, if you don't mind my saying so, Claire, I find that statement insensitive, judgmental, and downright offensive.
2: I think what Claire is suggesting is a makeover. She thinks you should change your style, not your personality.
4: Exactly, exactly. Well, maybe aspects of your personality.
1: I guess I just feel so frustrated at all the negative preconceptions women have about men. They expect us to be shallow, selfish, and sex-obsessed. But that's not me, Brian. I would like nothing more than to share my emotions. I crave the opportunity to express my sensitivity. I long to give and to receive unconditional love with the right woman, whoever she may be.
7: Is that right?
1: Yes, it is. So, any reaction?
0: No, nothing.
1: Do you think she heard me?
0: There's a lot of background noise in here. Try it again a bit louder.
1: I guess I just feel so frustrated at the negative preconceptions women have about...
0: Abort. A boyfriend has just joined her.
1: Last. Are you sure it's her boyfriend?
0: Full tongue?
1: Oh, I don't know, Brian. My heart's just not in this. I threw away my one chance of happiness. I don't deserve another.
0: You made a mistake. Everyone's entitled to a second chance.
1: Do you think so?
0: Look, Simon, everyone knows you're still in love with Helen. Everyone, that is, except Helen. What have you got to lose from just telling her?
7: Great idea. If she'd only let me near her.
0: Now, look, Megan is holding a birthday party for a little girl on Saturday. Helen will be there. Why don't you come along and wait in the wings for a good time to talk to her?
7: I'll do it. Yes, if I could just find Helen, get her on her own, hold her in my arms and say to her, you saved me when you married me. You picked me up when I was down. You gave me back my self-respect. It was you gave me the confidence to sleep with another woman.
0: Maybe not in so many words, Simon. Maybe not in any of those words.
7: Turning middle-aged, that's what did it. Drove me a bit crazy.
0: Oh, what is everyone on about? Midlife crisis? I've never felt better. Youth culture is so tyrannical. You have to be cool, look good, dress right, sleep around, party hard, do everything the peer group demands. As a middle-aged man, I can say, no, I don't want to. It's so liberating. Yeah, these days, I'm happy with who I am, and as a result, other people are happier with me too.
4: Heaven help me, Helen, but I swear Brian is getting duller by the day.
5: You're not kidding.
6: Helen, have you seen Mr. Majestic's file?
5: It's over there on Megan's desk.
6: Claire, would you just remind me when is my supervision today?
4: 4 o'clock.
6: Thank you.
4: Is this driving me mad?
5: Oh, just ignore it.
4: I can't. I'm going to have a word.
5: Oh, don't you dare. Ray's never been so happy since he bought those leather trousers.
6: Ladies, have you got a moment?
5: I suppose so. What is it?
6: I got a tattoo.
5: Where?
6: In the High Street. It's a little place called Mildred Piercings. I was very lucky. They gave me 50% off because a trainee did it.
4: Where on your body, Ray?
6: I've got two. On my pecs. Do you want to see?
5: Why not? Your shirt's already unbuttoned to your navel.
6: Well, what do you think? Now, these are the two people I admire most in all the world. Winston Churchill for his indomitable spirit and Judy Garland for her vulnerability.
4: Well, that's great, Ray. Which is which?
6: Well, obviously the one with the cigar is Churchill.
5: That's a cigar? I thought it was Toto.
6: They told me the ink has to settle and then the image will be cleaner.
4: I bet they did.
6: Now, and that's not all. While I was there, I thought, what the heck? I'll have a body piercing as well. Although, for reasons of delicacy, I won't be able to show it to you.
4: There's no need, Ray. I think I can see it.
6: Really? Well, they gave me 70% off that one because the anaesthetic didn't work.
4: Oh.
6: But it's all been worth it to create the new, confident me. Well, Mustache, I'm late for a home visit.
5: Ray really is kicking against that midlife crisis.
2: I thought I'd find you here behind the toilet, Helen.
5: Just enjoying a quick fag.
2: Mm. I read this really interesting article on the effects of smoking the other day.
5: Let me stop you there, Irene. Whatever it is, I've heard it. Lung cancer, throat cancer, mouth cancer, emphysema, gangrene, heart disease, hardened arteries, bronchitis, high blood pressure, you name it, I'm aware of it. When are you people gonna learn? I choose to smoke because I enjoy it. And no scary story will ever take the pleasure away.
2: Mm. Apparently it gives you wrinkles.
5: You total cow.
2: Why are we here?
5: Hmm? It's a children's party. A party for children, Helen.
2: I'll tell you why we're here. We're here out of obligation to indulge a doting parent. What is there at this party for two middle-aged women like us, eh?
5: My mineral water. It's vodka.
2: Give us a swig. Can't get dehydrated.
4: So the children's entertainer that I booked has arrived. Megan, he looks very professional. He looks very experienced. He's just setting up.
3: Hang on, Chloe. I'm just on the phone.
5: No, you listen to me, you simpering wall of snot. You have not merely lost my custom today. You have gained an enemy. And believe me, you do not want me as an enemy. I will make your lives a misery for what you've done this day. An absolute blood-curdling misery. Goodbye! See, babies, they didn't show the card I made for Brenda.
3: What were you saying?
4: Just saying that the children's entertainer has arrived.
5: 5 minutes late, I should bloody well hope so. And he'd better be good or I'll have his clackers for snackers, as my granddad used to say.
4: And your friend Gordon has arrived.
5: Oh, tell him I'm busy.
4: You're not serious. He hasn't seen you for 10 years.
5: So another 20 minutes won't kill him.
4: He can't just leave him on his own. He's come down from Scotland. That's a long way.
5: I know where Scotland is. Thank you, Claire. Ray?
6: Yes, Megan?
5: Do me a favour, would you go and look after my gay friend, Gordon?
6: Gay Gordon?
5: He's in the garden. Honestly, you'll love him.
6: Well, why not? Okay.
5: Oh, come on, come on. It's 2:45. We should have pinned the tail on the donkey by now.
4: Megan, just calm down. Maybe put the cake knife down.
5: Oh, I'm sorry, Claire. It just means so much to me.
4: You just have to stop worrying. Everyone, apart from you, is having a fabulous time. The puppet show's about to start. Helen and Irene are having a water fight in the paddling pool. And Ray's going to look after Gordon.
5: Oh, maybe you're right, Claire. Maybe I should just calm down. You kid by the food, if you touch that cake, I'll break your arm.
4: Hang on a minute. This doesn't look right.
8: Mr. Punch, have you done as I asked and put the baby to bed?
9: The baby?
8: The baby. What did you do with the baby? Children, has Mr. Punch put the baby to bed?
10: No!
8: I'm very cross, Mr. Punch, and I've a good mind to put that stick down. Ouch!
9: It's a way to do it!
4: Okay, children, show's over. Everybody back inside the community centre. Look away. Look away.
9: What are you doing?
4: I'll tell you what I'm doing.
9: Stay where you are. Somebody just ran the back of the tent when the show is on. Disgraceful.
4: What is disgraceful is you failing to say that you ran a Punch and Judy show in your publicity.
9: My publicity says traditional puppeteer, and you don't get any more traditional than Punch and Judy.
4: Will you come out of there? I refuse to have a conversation with a glove puppet.
9: No, I'm in character. It would destroy the illusion for the children.
4: Oh yeah, I see. So you don't want to destroy the illusion for the children, but you're perfectly happy to entertain them with brutality and with murder.
9: Honestly, this is political correctness gone mad. It's only a puppet show.
4: It's a celebration of violence.
9: Oh, no, it isn't.
4: Oh, yes, it is.
9: No, it isn't.
4: No, stop it. Don't you start that. Your so-called puppet show is totally inappropriate as an entertainment for children. They're quite apart from the violence. What sort of dietary example do you think those sausages set?
9: Look, madam.
4: Ms.
9: Look, miss. Punch and Judy have delighted children for hundreds of years.
4: It doesn't make the content any more appropriate.
8: You're missing the point. Mr. Punch embodies a spirit of anarchism that young children can really identify
4: I'm
8: with.
4: I'm sorry, but bringing a woman into the argument doesn't make it any more acceptable.
8: Sexist?
4: Sexist? Sexist? Why is it sexist?
8: You're saying women aren't capable of taking part in an objective discussion.
4: I am saying no such thing.
8: Well, that's what it sounds like to me.
9: Me too.
6: You're so funny. Oh, I hope you don't mind me coming over and talking to you.
11: Oh, no, not at all, no. I appreciate you making the effort to make a stranger welcome.
6: Strangers are just friends that you haven't met yet, as Mother used to say.
11: Yeah, my mother used to say much the same thing, only in Gaelic.
6: Gaelic? Oh, fantastic.
11: I'm a bit nervous. Sorry if I've gone on a bit.
6: No, not at all. I really enjoyed our conversation. Now, I never knew that Scottish country dancing could be so interesting.
11: Well, it's my life. Or at least it used to be. But recently, I've come to realise that even after fusing it with jazz funk, Scottish country dancing wasn't enough. There was something missing. Do you know what I mean?
6: Yes. Oh, yes, I do. I know exactly what you mean.
11: I realised that I'd never been true to myself.
6: Oh, boy, does that resonate with me.
11: I've been waiting for things to happen instead of making them happen.
6: Exactly. You know, not so long ago, I wouldn't have even had the courage to come over and chat to you. But I am so glad I did.
11: So am I.
6: Life is not a rehearsal.
11: You've got to go for it.
6: Oh, go for it, Gordon, go for it.
11: I only wish I'd realised it earlier.
6: It's never too late. For example, I've always wanted a tattoo, but it was only last week that I plucked up the courage to actually get one.
11: Me too, last Monday.
6: Oh, you're kidding! Oh, well, You show me yours, and I'll show you mine.
11: No, I'll show you mine if you show me yours.
6: Oh, come on, let's do it together on the count of three.
11: One, two, three.
6: Oh, bugger.
3: Did you think you were doing getting rid of the puppeteer?
4: His act was totally inappropriate, Megan. He was on the verge of performing Punch and Judy.
3: But he was the children's entertainer, for crying out loud. Now we don't have anyone to entertain the children.
4: Well, what can I say? I'm sorry.
2: Oh, this is Brenda's birthday, Claire, so I'm sorry just doesn't cut it. Now, you were supposed to provide the entertainment, so you had better start entertaining me.
11: I love her, Ray. I've always loved her. But I didn't dare to dream that she loved me back. For years, she was my country dancing partner, and everyone was always commenting on what a handsome couple we made. Me, I could never find the courage to express my feelings. I did sometimes think I might dance a little closer to her, but I never dared risk it, especially in competition where judges dock points for that kind of thing. You see, in Scottish country dancing...
10: No, get on with it.
11: Anyway, my love stayed unspoken, and when she moved down south, I thought she was lost to me forever. Then I received the invitation to Brenda's birthday party and I resolved to grasp the nettle, seize the day, and let the world know how I felt. And that basically is how I came to have Megan's name tattooed on my arm.
10: Right.
11: Anyway, that's enough about me and my tattoo. Let's talk about yours. So are you a big fan of the two Ronnies then?
4: And do you know what happened next, children? That's right. Everybody lived happily ever after. So, who wants to hear another one of Auntie Claire's case reports?
3: Oh, this is a disaster. I might as well cut my losses and stuff the wee beasties full of cake and send them packing. I so wanted it to be special.
4: Oh, don't give up yet. Irene's got kids. Maybe she'll know what to do. I'll go and fetch her. She's still underneath the kitchen table.
3: Oh, forget it. Things couldn't get any worse. Oh, no, I spoke too soon. Here comes Ray with a face like a slapped backside.
4: What's up, Ray?
6: My romantic hopes, Claire. Up in smoke.
3: But I thought you and Gordon were hitting it off. Everyone was saying what a handsome couple you made.
6: Look, Megan, I think it's very important you go and talk to your friend Gordon. I think he wants to marry you.
3: What?
6: He isn't gay.
2: No.
3: But I can't marry Gordon. I don't love him. Oh, I'm just going to have to break his heart before we cut the cake. Wish me luck.
4: Oh, Ray, you don't know anything about entertaining children, do you?
6: No, I would not. Now, if you'll excuse me, I shall be finding the nearest pub and taking comfort in a skinful of alcohol. You can change how you look, Claire, but you can't change what you are. And I am one of life's losers. Goodbye.
4: Ray, stop. Can you walk back here?
6: What?
4: The children, Ray. The children just love your squeaky trousers.
6: My trousers squeak.
3: Hello, Gordon.
11: Megan.
3: Are those flowers for me?
11: I suppose so.
3: Gordon, Megan. Oh, please, Gordon, let me speak first. I know why you're here and I'm incredibly flattered. Truly I am. I just want to say that you are the kindest, sweetest, most generous man I've ever known.
11: Here comes the big butt.
3: Has Ray shown up?
11: No, I mean...
3: Oh, sorry, right, yes, I'm with you. Where was I?
11: Most generous man.
3: Oh, yeah, all that stuff. And one day, you will make a wonderful husband for a very lucky woman, but it won't be me. I'm not in love with you, Gordon, I'm sorry, I won't marry you.
11: Okay, no probs.
3: What do you mean, no probs?
11: It isn't a problem, that's fine. By the way, Mrs. McCready in the Invernookie post office, she sends her regards.
3: Hang on, Gordon, isn't it polite just to be a tiny weeny bit heartbroken?
11: Oh, I'm sorry, I don't mean to be rude. Honestly, cross my heart, hope to die. I mean, 20 minutes ago I would have been annihilated. But I was sitting here, I was waiting for you to show up, and I met this fabulous woman. I'd never seen anything like her.
12: I saw a mouse. Where? There on the stair. Where on the stair? Right there. A little mouse with clogs on. There, I declare. Going clip-clippity-clop on the stair. Right there! Oh, thank you. Oh, thank you. Thank you.
3: Ray, you're a natural.
12: Claire, I love it. Performing, being appreciated. The crowd crying out for more.
6: Oh, do you think it's like this for Madonna?
4: Sure it is.
6: Well, if you'll excuse me, my audience, sir.
4: Of course.
2: Oh, Helen, would you mind telling me, am I leaning up against a wall or have I fallen over?
10: Irene, have you seen my shoe? I can't find my shoe anywhere.
13: There she is, Simon. There's Helen. Come on, mate. England expects. Strike while the iron's hot. Chocks away. What are you waiting for?
7: Actually, Brian, I was waiting for her to stop being sick.
13: She stopped. Off you go.
7: Hello, Helen.
10: Simon, what are you doing here?
7: Oh, you know, just stopped by. No, that's not strictly accurate. I think perhaps it's time to stop dealing in lies of every kind and tell the truth. I came here to see you. You're looking... well, pissed, actually, since we're telling the truth. But you look pretty good on it.
10: Thank you. You look terrible.
7: I feel terrible. Helen, I'm not here to ask you to forgive me. I wouldn't insult you. How I behaved was reprehensible. But you must believe me when I say that I have regretted my stupidity every day since you left. I suppose the reason I'm here is to say...
11: Sorry, Pet. I can't find your shoe anywhere. Still, you'll not be needing it for what we'll be doing, eh?
10: Simon, this is...
11: Gordon.
10: That's Simon.
7: What?
11: I hate to hurry you, Helen, but I've booked a hotel room by the hour.
10: Well, it's nice to see you, Simon.
7: You too?
12: Oh, no, not I. I will survive. As long as I know how to love, I know I'll stay alive. I've got all my life to live. I've got all my love to give. And I'll survive. I will survive. I will survive. Thank you. Thank you. And here's another personal favourite of mine from the very wonderful Miss Barbara Streisand. Feelings. Nothing more.
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2: Being the biography of a bachelor with Diana Churchill, Colin Gordon, Sheila Sweet, Barry K. Barnes, Gwen Terrell, Sheila Manahan, and Percy Edwards. Another chapter in the life of that shy young man, David Alexander Bliss, known to us as George Cole. Scene, the house of his sister Anne and brother-in-law Tony. Chapter entitled, A Spy in the Camp.
3: Poor David.
4: Why, what's wrong?
3: He's got a crisis on his hands.
4: That goes without saying. What this time?
3: He's completely without a secretary.
4: Oh, yes, so you told me. The other one's on her honeymoon, isn't she?
3: Yes.
4: Is she coming back afterwards?
3: No, that's the trouble. He's finding it terribly difficult to replace her.
4: Naturally, it's a job with a big responsibility.
3: I wouldn't have thought he was that big.
4: I was thinking of David.
3: That's not fair, Tony. I know it's only a branch office.
4: But he runs it very successfully. It's all right. I was only joking. I'll pop in on the way down and give him moral support.
3: Poor David.
4: Now what?
3: His fingers are quite sore with all the typing he's had to do.
4: How many fingers did he use?
3: All of them.
4: Really?
3: Yes, really. A different one for each day. What he's going to do tomorrow, I can't imagine.
4: Why?
3: He's down to his thumbs.
4: Oh. Oh, gosh. Come in.
5: Morning, David, old man. Working your fingers to the bone?
4: Literally.
5: Still not for much longer. You sit down for a second, Tony.
4: Yes, all right, but I mustn't stop. I say, you're certainly getting through the work. It's most impressive.
5: What?
4: The out tray stacked full of letters, the in tray empty.
5: Oh, there's nothing to it. Not with my system.
4: What's that?
5: I've changed the trays around. You know, for old Hood's benefit.
4: Hood?
5: My general manager.
4: Oh, yes, of course. I met him once or twice at the club. A likeable sort of chap.
5: So you said once before, but I forgave you.
4: I see him in a different light.
5: Well, I live under his shadow.
4: Oh, come now. You have got a jaundiced view.
5: No, I don't mean it, really. He's a wonderful boss. Wonderful. Absolutely wonderful. I'm still not convinced.
4: I gather you're expecting him round.
5: At any minute. Mm. By the way, he's found me a new secretary.
4: Oh, has he?
5: His wife's niece. It couldn't have been luckier,
4: Mrs.
5: actually.
4: Mrs. Hood's niece.
5: Yes, she only finished her training last week.
4: David, so... old boy, do you realize what this means?
5: My troubles are over.
4: On the contrary, they're only just beginning. Just think for a second. Supposing she was hopeless, what would you do?
5: Well, I suppose I'd have to sack her.
4: She's the niece of your general manager's wife.
5: I'm sure she'd improve in time.
4: But it is a thought.
5: Oh, yes. Yes, it's a thought.
4: Another thing. How do you know Hood's not planting her here to spy on you?
5: Spy on me?
4: To report back every mistake you make. All she can handle, anyway. I'm not saying he would.
5: Well, I'm quite sure he wouldn't.
4: But it's possible.
5: Yes, it's possible.
4: Has he definitely given her the job?
5: Well, no. He only phoned me about it this morning.
4: Well, that's all right. You've still got a chance to save yourself.
5: Why, what do you think I should do?
4: Take a firm stand.
5: Against Hood?
4: Yes.
5: That's one idea. Now let's think of something feasible.
4: Now listen, David, old chap. There are times when it pays to stand up for yourself. If you buy peace at any price, you're living on credit. And the end's inevitable.
5: The end?
4: You're written off as a dead loss.
5: What shall I tell
4: you? That's her spirit. What? That you're sure Miss whatever the niece's name is...
5: Marcy or something. Well, Hammond.
4: Well, you're sure Miss Hammond's very efficient, but with all due respect, you prefer to pick your own secretaries.
5: Simple and to the point.
4: Yes, but I should sweeten the pill first. You know, the usual preamble. You've always felt free to speak your mind, feel sure he'd want you to be frank.
5: And then to the pill?
4: Yes. Look, I really must be going.
5: Yeah, I still can't believe he'd plant her here as a spy.
4: No, but you'd always have to be careful what you said. You could never be sure of her, and that's an impossible situation, particularly in your case.
5: Why?
4: Well, let's face it, it wouldn't take a Matahari to find out your secrets.
5: Well, let's face it, I'm my own worst enemy agent.
4: Well, cheerio, old boy, and good luck.
5: Oh, thanks, Tony. Thanks for popping in.
4: Oh, my dear chap. David, old Hood, just coming through the other door.
5: Oh, dear.
6: Ah, morning, fellas. How are you?
4: Fine, you?
6: Fine.
4: See you at the club,
6: eh? Aye, probably. Morning, Bliss.
5: Good morning, sir.
6: I brought you the Williamson file back.
5: Oh, jolly good.
6: Now then, about Mrs. Hood's niece.
5: I was going to talk to you about that, sir. You see, well, I've always felt free to speak my mind.
6: Oh, have you indeed?
5: Well, yes.
6: Oh, you better be careful. That's a dangerous feeling.
5: But I have felt that, honestly. And I'm sure you want me to be frank.
6: Could we cut out the preamble?
5: Yes, of course, sir. I'll come straight to the pill. Straight to the point. I'm sure Miss Hari is very efficient.
6: Miss who?
5: Hari. Oh. Marta. Oh. Marcia.
6: Hammond.
5: Yeah, Miss Hammond.
6: She is, yes, I believe she is, very.
5: I'm sure she is, sir, but with all due respect...
6: Are we coming to the point now?
5: Yes.
6: Good.
5: I prefer to pick my own plants.
6: Pick your own...
5: Oh, plant my own spies. Spy on my own secretaries. Pick them. Sorry, I got a bit mixed up.
6: Well, that's all right. I think I've managed to unscramble it. You can count yourself very lucky, Bliss. I'm too stunned to be angry. I'd never have believed it possible.
5: Believe what, sir?
6: That you'd stand up for yourself. I'll give you a week.
5: A week?
6: To find your own secretary. Now, can you get through the what by yourself?
5: Oh, easily. Well, you can see for yourself, sir. Look, the out tray stacked full of letters.
6: The in tray empty. Aye, you know, I wondered about that when I first came in.
5: Well, there's nothing to it. Not with my system.
6: Changing the trays round.
5: Good gracious, how on earth did... Why on earth should I do that?
6: To impress old Hood.
5: Gosh, two in a row. two mistakes.
6: No, right both times. I'm not that old, Bliss.
5: Oh, of course not, sir. Quite the... Oh, excuse me. David Bliss?
0: Tony.
5: Oh, hello, Tony. Hang on a second.
6: I'm late for an appointment. 1 week, mind.
5: I'm jolly grateful, sir.
6: Or face the consequences.
5: The consequences?
6: Mata Hari. Good morning, Bliss.
5: Good morning, sir. Oh, dear. Yeah, hello, Tony. He's gone.
0: How did you make out?
5: He's given me a week's grace.
0: Ah, good for you. You see, I was right.
5: You weren't, you know. I'm the one person who can afford to buy peace at any price. And for a pretty obvious reason.
0: What's that?
5: Well, I'm living on credit anyway.
0: Oh, nonsense. You run that office very well. I said so to Anna this morning. I'll phone around and see what I can do about getting you a secretary. Cheerio, boy.
5: Cheerio.
4: Tony Fellows here. Sorry to bother you, but my brother-in-law is looking for a secretary. I wondered if by any chance you'd heard of somebody.
7: Brenda, it's Anne. My brother's looking for a secretary. David, yes. You don't happen to know of anybody?
8: Oh, hello, Sheila. Zoe here. My boyfriend's looking for a secretary. You don't know of anybody, do you?
4: Tony Fellows?
0: Oh, hello, Tony. Raymond here. A friend of my daughter's has got a boyfriend who's looking for a secretary. Wonder if you knew anybody.
5: Oh, gosh.
4: Why, you don't have any news?
5: Not a secretary in sight.
4: How about the agency?
5: Nobody available at the moment. In any case, the salary's too low.
4: Is it low?
5: Not really. Not for an office this size. Still, they can obviously get more.
4: Ah, the old story of supply and demand.
5: Too many bosses chasing too few secretaries.
4: That's a different story altogether. You know, I'm surprised you know about it.
5: About what?
4: Bosses chasing secretaries.
5: Well, I jolly well ought to know. I've been chasing around for long enough.
4: I'm sure you'll catch one in time.
5: I've only got 4 days left.
4: Yes, but I shouldn't give up hope yet. Hello, I see the out tray stacked full of letters again. Same system?
5: Same stack. Honestly, I'm getting really desperate. I'd take absolutely anybody.
4: Oh, you'll get somebody.
5: How? Rub my little lamp. You come in.
9: Good morning. I believe you want a secretary.
5: Good gracious. Yes, yes, I do. Come in, Miss...
9: Robertson.
5: Yes, sit down, won't you? Oh, my name's Aladdin.
4: Bliss, I'll be on my way. Cheerio.
5: Cheerio, Tony. Oh, have a cigarette, Miss Robertson. I think there are some in the box. Ah, yes. I don't smoke myself.
9: Neither do I.
5: Oh, right. Well, we'd better get down to details. I don't know whether you've been told the salary.
9: Yes.
5: And it's satisfactory?
9: I think so.
5: Well, when can you start?
9: But I don't understand.
5: Understand what?
8: But you don't know my qualifications.
5: Oh, that's all right. I can't afford to be fussy. I'm sure they'll be satisfactory. Yeah, you type, of course?
8: Naturally.
5: Shorthand?
8: Yes.
5: Yeah, what speed do you do?
8: What speed do you require?
5: Oh, no, I asked you first. That is, I'm not really sure. Let me see. Would 60 words a minute be too much?
8: 60?
5: 50?
8: I do at least 100.
5: I say, I was well on the safe side. On the low side. Yeah, the job's yours, Miss Robertson. I suppose you couldn't start straight away.
8: Not today.
5: Oh, no, of course not.
8: I could start tomorrow.
5: Could you? Oh, that's wonderful. Hey, let me open the door for you. There we are. I'll see you at 9 o'clock tomorrow morning. Goodbye, Miss Robertson.
8: Goodbye.
5: Oh, dear.
7: Poppy?
5: Yes?
7: I tidied the outer office.
5: Oh, thank you, Anne. It was jolly nice of you to come and help.
7: Don't be silly.
5: Honestly, you know, I still can't understand it. I can start tomorrow. Her very words. That was 4 days ago.
7: She probably got a better job.
5: I wouldn't mind so much, only I told old Hood about her. He's going to think me an awful fool.
7: I'm sure he won't think anything of the sort. What time's he coming round?
5: Oh, he should be here now.
7: I must be off, then. Where's my coat?
5: Anne?
7: What?
5: I suppose Tony's told you about Marcia Hammond.
7: Vaguely, yes.
5: Do you think it'd be a mistake?
7: What, to have her as your secretary? No, not particularly. She's Mr. Hood's niece, isn't she?
5: Mrs. Hood's?
7: A terrible mistake.
5: Why, suddenly?
7: She's Mrs. Hood's niece.
5: Well, I don't see what difference that makes.
7: Supposing she was completely useless, you'd never be allowed to sack her.
5: Oh, now, just a second. You're not suggesting old Hood would be influenced by his wife?
7: There are exceptions to any rule.
5: Oh, so it's a rule.
7: Oh, I'm so surprised. There's no saying how far a woman can influence a man once she's married him.
5: How do you mean?
7: If she can get him that far, anything's possible.
5: I'm sure Hood is the exception.
7: How can you be sure?
5: Oh, he's a forceful character.
7: In the office?
5: Yes.
7: That doesn't prove a thing. The office lion is often the tamest of husbands.
5: Honestly?
7: Oh, good gracious, yes. Wives have a flair for it.
5: What?
7: Lion taming.
5: I'm sorry I mentioned her.
7: Who?
5: Marcia Hammond.
7: Oh, yes, of course. I'd forgotten we're talking about her. Oh. Well, I don't suppose it would matter that much.
5: Well, it's too late now.
7: No, but really, I...
5: Oh, just a second. Oh, I thought I heard Psyche.
7: Psyche?
5: She's out with Zoe. That makes me doubly lucky.
7: Doubly?
5: A sister to help me in the office and a girlfriend to take my dog out. I've been so jolly busy, I haven't taken her out for ages.
7: Girlfriend or dog?
5: Either.
7: I'm sure they understand.
5: No, Zoe's been wonderful about it. But I'm not too sure about... Oh, I was right. Come in, Zoe.
10: Hello,
7: Zoe. Hello, Ben. Hello, what a greeting.
5: Well, what about me? Psyche?
7: Aren't you going to say hello to your master?
10: Oh, go on, Psyche, go and say hello.
5: Oh, I've been too busy to take you out.
10: He really has been busy.
5: Forgive me. Another crisis averted.
7: They say people are silly about dogs.
5: And?
7: We prove it. I must be going.
5: Oh, I'll help you on with your coat. Oh, I say, I've just realized I'm facing another crisis. Dogs aren't allowed in the office.
7: I'll take her home with me, if you like.
5: Oh, would you, Anne? I'll pick her up later.
7: Yes, all right. Come on, Psyche.
5: And thank you for tidying up.
7: A pleasure. Oh, and David, I'm sure it wouldn't matter all that much.
5: Well, let's hope not. There's nothing I can do about it now.
7: Goodbye. Goodbye, Zoe.
10: Bye.
5: Bye.
10: Do about what?
5: Marcia Hammond. I told you about her, remember?
10: Vaguely. She's Mr. What's-His-Name's niece, isn't she?
5: Mrs. What's-Her-Name's.
10: Oh, dear.
5: All right, I know. That makes it worse.
10: Much. After all, supposing she...
5: Oh, no, look, I... Just about enough. There's nothing I can do about it, nothing. He gave me a week's grace and the week's up. That's all there is to it. Oh, I'm sorry, I'm sorry I snapped at you. Forgive me.
10: Sorry, darling, I wasn't listening. What did you say?
5: Doesn't matter.
10: Does he often come round here?
5: Who? Old Hood? Well, not all that often, no.
10: But he's coming round this afternoon.
5: Well, yes, he ought to have been here by now. I wonder if anything's happened to him. No, wishful thinking. I've got to break the news about Miss Robertson, too.
10: David?
5: What?
10: I've got an idea.
5: Oh, no, please, I've got enough trouble. No, I don't mean that unkindly, but your ideas do have a habit of going wrong.
10: Well, not this one.
5: I hate to ask this, but what is it?
10: I'll be your secretary.
5: You will?
10: Yes.
5: Do you type?
10: No.
5: Shorthand?
10: No.
5: That's a jolly good idea.
10: Only for this afternoon, silly. You know, for Mr. What's-His-Name's benefit.
5: Mr. Hood, and he's our general manager. Well, I don't see what I gain by it.
10: Well, time to find somebody else.
5: Oh, yes. Well, that makes sense.
10: I know it doesn't. It can't possibly go wrong.
5: I wish you hadn't said that.
10: He's never seen me, and he's not likely to.
5: Well, he might just have heard your name.
10: Well, all right, then we'll change it. Let's think. What shall we call me? I know, Miss Parker.
5: All right. All right, then, Miss Parker it is.
10: Oh, I've got a better idea. You haven't told him about the other one, have you?
5: The other one? Oh, about Miss Robertson. Well, no, I kept hoping she'd turn up.
10: She has.
5: Oh, gosh, has she? Where?
10: Me.
5: You?
10: I'm Miss Robertson.
5: Well, who's Miss Parker?
4: Oh, I see.
5: I'm being slow.
10: Dear David, I wish it were true in a way. You'd be a darling to work for.
5: Would I?
10: Yes, you would, darling. How would I be as a secretary?
5: A sensation. Darling.
10: You're adorable. There.
5: Oh, gosh. A wonderful sensation. Oh, dear. That's probably him.
10: Will that be all, sir?
5: Yes, I think so. I'll call you if I...
11: Good afternoon, Bliss.
5: Oh, good afternoon, sir.
11: I'm sorry I'm late. I was held up at the office.
5: Oh, that's all right, sir. I was wondering what had happened. Oh, by the way, this is my new sensation. my new secretary, Miss Darling. Parker.
10: Robertson.
5: Oh, Miss Parker Robertson.
10: Hyphenated.
5: Miss Hyphenated. Oh. It's hyphenated. This is Mr. Hood, our office lion.
11: Office?
5: No, tame general.
11: General manager. How do you do, Miss Robertson?
10: How do you do, sir?
11: Are you settling down all right?
10: Yes, thank you.
5: You're wonderfully.
11: Well, there's certainly a change in the outer office.
5: Yes, I know. It does look tidier, doesn't it?
11: Aye, much tidier.
5: Thanks to my sister. Systematic secretary. Yeah, no, not for the moment, Miss Parker.
10: Robertson.
5: Miss Parker Robertson.
11: Hyphenated. Now, Bliss, before we start, is there anything you'd like to tell me?
5: Tell you? No.
11: Right, down to work. Now, about this Williamson business. I've decided to agree their terms on certain conditions. You better jot them down.
5: Oh, right.
11: No. No, wait a minute. There's no need for that. Miss Robertson can take a letter. Ask her to come in, will you?
5: Certainly. Take a letter.
11: Aye? A short one.
5: But
11: what, Bliss?
5: I'll go and tell her. Excuse me, sir. We'll need another chair. Miss Robertson?
10: Yes, sir?
4: He wants you to take a letter.
10: Where to?
4: In shorthand.
10: Oh, golly, now what do we do?
4: All right, write it in longhand. And get as much down as you can, and I'll remember as much as I can. And we'll piece it together afterwards. All right?
10: I hope your memory's good.
5: Come in, will you, Miss Robertson? And bring your longhand book. shorthand book. I'll take the chair. Oh, she's just coming, sir. There we are.
10: Yes, sir?
11: Sit down there, Miss Robertson. It's to T.C. Williamson and Co. You can get the address from the file. Right, you ready?
5: Yes. She is.
11: Dear sirs, we have noted with interest and considered carefully the proposal set out in your letter dated the... can you remember, Bliss?
5: Yeah, I've remembered it so far. the date. No, it's gone now.
10: I'll look it up later.
11: Right. New para. We are pleased to inform you of our decision to agree your terms. However, it should be remembered that, in our opinion, this... No. Cross that out.
5: Oh, dear. Right, off you go.
11: What the dickens do you think you're at?
5: Oh, I'm wiping it out of my... waiting for Miss Robertson to wipe it out. Cross it out.
11: I'm dictating the letter.
5: Yes, I know. I'm sorry, sir.
11: Now, where was I?
5: Of our decision to agree.
11: Would you be quiet? Of our decision to agree your terms. However, We must respectfully point out that we view this as a concession and could not accept it as a basis for any future negotiations. Yours faithfully, etc., etc.
10: Is that all, sir?
11: That's all.
5: Oh, jolly good.
11: Now, if you just read it back.
10: Read it back?
11: Please.
10: We have noted with interest and...
5: Considered.
10: Considered carefully the,
5: Proposals.
10: Set out in your letter dated whatever it is.
5: New para.
10: We are pleased to...
5: To inform you?
10: Of our decision to agree your terms. However, we must...
5: We must,
11: No,
5: don't tell me. I'll get to this.
11: Respectfully point out...
10: That we view this as,
5: A concession.
10: And could not...
11: Accept it.
10: As a...
5: Basis for...
10: Any future...
11: Negotiation.
10: Yours faithfully.
5: Et cetera. Close finish.
11: Right, Miss Robertson. Would you leave us for a moment?
10: Yes, sir.
11: Now then, Bliss. What the devil do you think you're playing at?
5: Well, sir, it's,
11: It's difficult to explain, and I'm not surprised. Well, I'm not going to lose my temper. I don't believe in it. Now, just see that you get that letter off tonight, between the two of you. Oh, and Bliss, don't you twist the lion's tail too far. This one still has teeth. Good night.
5: Good night, sir. Yeah, that'll be all, thank you, Miss Hammond. Oh, Miss Hammond.
10: Yes?
5: You did get the Kershaw letter off yesterday, didn't you?
10: You haven't signed it yet. It's still on your desk.
5: Well, you might have reminded me.
10: I'm staring you in the face.
5: I'll sign it now. There we are. Now, I believe there's somebody in the other office. Would you go and see?
10: Yes.
12: Good evening. Is it?
10: Yes, what name?
12: It's still Tony Fellows. Hello, David.
5: No. Hello, Tony.
12: Shall I shut the door?
5: Please.
12: Now, what's of Eddie? She's been with you how long, a week?
5: Yes, and believe me, it just can't go on. Not that she's inefficient. Quite the reverse, but...
12: Well, her manner, eh?
5: Completely unhelpful.
12: Oh, tricky problem. I can't see Hood letting you get rid of her, not if she's efficient.
5: No, but there is a way around it. Working late every evening. He can't blame me if she resigns.
12: I say, that's an idea.
5: Well, not bad, is it?
12: Brilliant.
5: Who thought of it? I did.
12: Have you tried it out yet?
5: Last night. It was quite a feat, actually. We've caught up with the work now, but I still managed to dictate a dozen urgent letters.
12: All of them fictitious?
5: Entirely. Jolly nearly got myself in a fix.
12: She offered to post them?
5: Yes.
12: Oh, bless your heart. I didn't know you had it in you.
5: Well, to tell you the truth, I feel pretty badly about it.
12: Oh, no, don't start having a conscience. If I'm any judge of character, she deserves it. There's only one thing that bothers me.
10: Excuse me.
5: Yes, Miss
10: Hammond? You did say you wanted me to work late this evening.
5: Well, yes, I'm afraid so. I've got quite a few letters to make up. Yeah, quite a lot of time. We're still miles behind with our fiction. With our correspondence. I'm sorry, but there it is.
10: That's all right. I don't mind.
12: That's what bothers me. She doesn't mind. It doesn't make sense, not a girl like... Of course. David, old boy, do you remember what you said the other day about bosses and secretaries?
5: Oh, too many chasing too few.
12: Yes. Well, it does happen, you know. Literally.
5: Literally?
12: Yes.
5: Oh, gosh. You don't mean that some bosses actually... I mean, sort of... Well, I mean, that they...
12: Round the desk.
5: Good heavens. But what's that got to do with Miss Hammond?
12: She could have mistaken your intentions. No, that doesn't make sense either.
5: Well, I should jolly well think not. I mean, if she thought that, she wouldn't have stayed, would she?
12: Yeah, well, forget I mentioned it. I'd better leave you to it. Shall I tell her to come in?
5: Yes.
12: Right. Oh, David.
5: Hmm?
12: In case of emergency, you know our number.
5: Emergency?
12: No, forget it. Cheer
5: you. Goodbye.
12: Mr. Bliss is ready.
10: Oh, right. I put the phone through.
5: Oh, good. Now then, let's see. Which is the most urgent? Oh, yes. Take a letter.
10: Who to this time?
5: A.J. Parkinson.
10: Well, surely not. You made up one to him last night.
5: Did I? Oh, yes, I did. Well, in that case... Made one up.
10: Well, didn't you?
5: I don't know what you're talking about, Miss Hammond.
10: It's no use pretending.
5: I'm not pretending. I've got a number of urgent letters to give you.
10: Well, you're blushing.
5: No, never mind what I'm doing. Take an emergency.
10: You know, it was awfully obvious. You dictated 12 letters last night, all of them imaginary. Now, why should anybody do that?
5: Well, I can't imagine.
10: I can.
5: Well, you're wrong. I mean, let me know.
10: You are shy.
5: No. Listen, I've told you you're wrong. And you are absolutely wrong. If you must know, I did it because... Well, because I'm fed up, that's why. Fed up with your whole attitude. You're completely disinterested, unhelpful, and thoroughly spoiled. I didn't like doing it. I felt pretty badly about it. But it seemed the only way to... Well, to...
10: Well, to what? Get rid of me?
5: Well...
10: Oh, so that was it. Well, you've certainly got your wish. How dare you speak to me like that? Nobody's ever spoken to me like that before. Never. I wouldn't dream of saying goodbye, Mr. Blake.
5: Oh, dear. Now I'm really in trouble. As if that were anything new.
10: Good morning, sir.
5: Good gracious.
10: I don't quite know how to say this, and I've got to say it fairly quickly. My uncle, Mr. Hood, will be in a second.
5: Oh, dear, will he?
10: Yes, I saw him getting out of his car. It's just that... I'd like to apologize for my behavior.
5: Well, that's all right.
10: I wondered if you would possibly... Let me stay.
13: Morning, Bliss.
5: Oh, good morning, sir.
13: I've just dropped in for a second. Good morning, Marcia.
10: Morning.
13: I want to speak to Mr. Bliss.
10: Yes, all right.
13: Well, I gather you choked her off last night.
5: Yes, sir.
13: A good thing, too. She's been needing it for years. Well, do you want to keep her or not? It's entirely up to you.
5: Well, I'll keep her on.
13: All right, if you're sure. But there's something I want you to remember. I may be the general manager, but in this office, you're the lion. It's nice to know you can roar sometimes. Good morning, Bliss.
5: Goodbye, sir.
14: Oh, hello. We meet again.
13: Ah, morning.
14: Hello, David, old man.
15: How is everything?
5: Fine.
4: Fine?
5: Well, it's all sorted itself out.
4: It has?
5: Yes.
4: Well, bless your heart, I couldn't be more pleased. Peace at last, eh?
5: Yes, peace at last. But, oh, dear, what a price.
2: In A Life of Bliss this week, the artists taking part were David Bliss, George Cole, Anne Fellows, Diana Churchill, Tony Fellows, Colin Gordon, Psyche the Dog, Percy Edwards, Zoe Hunter, Sheila Sweet, Mr. Hood, Barry K. Barnes, Marcia Hammond, Gwen Cheryl, Miss Robertson, Sheila Manahan. This recorded program was written by Godfrey Harrison and produced by Leslie Bridgman.

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Good evening, thank you. I'm Richard Wilson. This is Chain Reaction, and my guest tonight is an actress, a writer, a novelist, a singer, a columnist. She does everything. Let's see what you can't do. Please welcome the one and only Arabella Weir.

0: aware. Arabella, good evening.
1: Hello.
0: It's really nice to have you here. Arabella, when I was preparing this interview, there was two extraordinary things about you that I felt I had to share immediately. The first one was that you were a gladioli preparer for Barry Humphries. Is this true?
1: Yes, I was at drama school, and in those days, 1979, you had to have a union card, an equity card, to work in the business. It didn't matter what the job was, as long as you got a union card, because it was a closed shop then. It still should be now. And so I went up for a job as a kind of sexy prostitute something in a West End musical, a very small part. Didn't get that, but the guy came up to me afterwards and said, "Would you like to be in a pantomime playing Paddington Bear?" That's how sexy I was. And so I went for the pantomime audition and didn't get that either. I know, this is a long story like this. But somebody there said, "Oh, I know someone who's looking for an acting ASM." And I'd only just heard of Edna Everidge because he didn't have a telly show in those days. And I think he'd been a guest on a few shows, but he certainly wasn't anything like as famous as he is now. So I went to meet his company manager because it was for a tour of Britain. And he was an Australian guy, and he went, "You don't really have to do very much because you'll only be in one sketch. Can you just scream your head off?" And I went, "Sure, no problem." Literally in a sort of little office in Brompton Road, screamed my head off, and he went, "Yeah, that's fine, you got the job." And Barry did two sketches at the top of the show, one which was Les Patterson, cultural attaché, and I had to strap on the pretend penis because he had a joke penis that went all the way down his leg that he'd scratch. Very funny. Joke penis. Then in the second sketch, he did a not very popular but quite clever character called Sandy Stone Deceased, who was a man who died and he'd haunt his wife. So the idea was that I lay on stage asleep, and then at the end of the sketch, to sort of punctuate it, jumped out of the bed and screamed my head off, hence the audition. Then there was an interval, and then he was Edna. And during the show, as he now famously does, he'd throw gladdies and stuff out to the audience. But we were touring in winter. This is my first job, 1979. We're touring in winter, and you can't get a gladdy to open in winter. So it was just all green sticks. So most of my day in Newcastle, Darlington, all these places was spent with a hose, hosing gladdy in a tiny little room and hot lights on them, trying to get them to open. It was miserable, and I never want to see a gladdy as long as I live.
0: Ah, I just wondered what the preparation entailed. I see you had to defrost them, really.
1: But he was fantastic to work with and quite sort of out there, but very, very kind.
0: It's a very good first job.
1: Yes, it was a very good first job.
0: The other thing I didn't know about you was you sang in a band called the Bazooka Joe Band.
1: That's right. The full name is actually Bazooka Joe and the Lilettes.
0: Oh. And were you the lead singer?
1: No, I was a Lilette, predictably enough.
0: This was professional?
1: No, well, semi. We did play gigs like teenagers do, like schools and a few pubs, although I wasn't supposed to be in a pub. But because I was still at school. I was 15 when I joined the band, and the band's leader was 18, and he was at art school with somebody then called Stuart Goddard. And the reason the band's gone down in history is because Stuart Goddard had a nervous breakdown and became Adam Ant. We were quite sort of famous on the art school circuit, so we were always top billing, and naturally. And a band playing for the first time ever supported us at one of our last gigs at St. Martin's School of Art, and that was the Sex Pistols playing their first ever gig. And they were booed off. Oh, it was an awful noise.
0: And you were still at school?
1: I was still at school, yeah, doing really well. As you might expect, considering I spent all my time in pubs.
0: Wasn't it your music teacher who said you were one of the most disgraceful pupils she'd ever had to teach?
1: I know, Miss Peak. I was really horrible to her, and I'm not pleased about it at all. But you either be a swot or you be the most popular girl at school, and never the twain shall meet. So I picked popular girl, but not very swotty. I went to a school reunion about 10 years ago, and I said, "Oh, hello, Miss Peak. Do you remember me?" She's quite a frail old lady by this time, and she'd been very fierce when we were at school. And she said, "No." And I said, she wasn't Scottish, I don't know why I did that. And she said, "No, I don't." And I said, "Oh, I'm Arabella Weir." And she went, "Oh, the naughtiest girl I ever had the misfortune to teach!"

0: And I said, yes, that's why I came up to say I'm very, very sorry for the way I behaved, but I was sort of in the grips of a compulsion.
1: How was your behaviour so mischievous? What did you do?
0: We used to do things like do our hair up with pencils. All the women in the audience know how you do this. And then she'd say, right, that's it. You see, she completely misdirected her energy. She shouldn't have bothered with the pencils. But she was going, get your hair out of the pencils. She was going, what pencils, Miss Peake? And she was going, I can see them in your hair. And going, that's the latest fashion. They're not pencils. They're hair accessories. It was all that kind of thing. And, you know, horrible stuff.
1: And wasn't your mother teaching in the same school?
0: I'm afraid so.
1: That could have been difficult.
0: Yes. My mother, I was about 13, and I'm really steaming up the ladder of, you know, badly behaved, badly performing girl. And my mother, thinking, naturally enough, that it would make me ashamed and bring me to heel, said, I couldn't hold my head up in the staff room today because of you. And I went, yes! But yes, I was a troubled child, but very popular. And I think probably that's where I found that I could entertain.
1: Just going back a little bit in your childhood, you were born in San Francisco.
0: Mm-hmm.
1: That's very cool.
0: Yes, but I didn't plan it. We were there for 6 months, and then we grew up in Washington.
1: Wonderful.
0: During the Kennedy years. Yes.
1: Exciting.
0: An exciting time, apparently. Well, it was exciting for me, but I don't think I was right up to speed on the JFK stuff. It was running, Mommy, I want a Coca-Cola.
1: And then, of course, you went to Bahrain, didn't
0: yes,
1: you, which sounds rather exotic.
0: It wasn't very exotic. It was a sort of, in those days, no one had ever heard of it. It was a sand spit with absolutely nothing on it. A few British diplomats and a few American diplomats, and literally sand in between, nothing.
1: It seemed rather an idyllic life you had there.
0: Yeah, because my parents had split up by that time, so I lived alone with my dad, which did feel very privileged, because he was very remote anyway, my dad. So, I mean, remote in every sense. So but to live alone with him, I think, was, yeah, exceptionally lovely.
1: Can I ask, what did camel taste like? You had these exotic feasts in the desert, which sound wonderful.
0: Dad took me to a sheikh's feast in the Trucial States of Oman, which are in Oman. And I ate under the stars, you know, under a kilim, and they just put three huge cooked camels with rice stuffed into their rib cage. And Dad said, just do what everybody else does. And so you put your hand in, grab the rice, and then scrape the flesh off the rib cage, pull it out, put it on your... Oh, absolutely delicious. Tastes like chicken, of course. My dad and this very important sheikh were talking away, and I realized that nobody else was eating. And I went, Dad, nobody else is eating. Am I doing the wrong thing? And he went, you're eating with the hand you wipe your bum with. I went, okay, got you. On the side of the camel, naturally enough, were small dishes with all their eyeballs.
1: Ooh.
0: Poached. All of their eyeballs. Like everybody else, they've only got two. So I didn't eat them. But at least I wasn't looking rude.
1: So in those early days, was there some sort of inkling that you might want to act?
0: Well, my mum and dad always said when I was a toddler, I was always entertaining everyone. But then, put less kindly on different occasions, I think... They said, yes, you always had to be the centre of attention. So my sister, who's 5 years younger, right from toddlership, was very willowy and blonde, unusually for my family, all of whom are dark, and very, very slim, which I never was. So I'd kind of worked out that if you can't be the prettiest person in the room, you'd better be the most entertaining, and that will be how you get attention.
1: You can't develop that sort of skill, can you? It must have been in...
0: Oh, no, I mean, well, my dad was extremely witty and dry and quite sarcastic.
1: Yeah.
0: So I must have learnt, you know...
1: Sarcastic?
0: Oh, very sarcastic.
1: Are you sarcastic, Arabella?
0: I'm afraid I might be. at times.
1: I did say to a very well-known actress, I'm going to interview Arabella Weir, and she looked at me and said, she'll eat you for breakfast. What did she mean by that, do you think?
0: Because I have such a brilliant mind.
1: And you said you sort of got into comedy by accident. What did you mean by that?
0: Well, I started as an actress in 1979, doing the Barry Humphreys, Edna Everage job. And then I became an ordinary actress. But comedy, in the powerful way that it has now, hadn't hit popular culture. So I really hadn't thought it out. I just thought, I want to be an actress.
1: You didn't have a game plan.
0: No, as if you ever could. 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